0: It as a suicide mission, with the 7 attackers killed in the explosion and the gun battle that followed. 9 New Zealand hotels have been awarded a Michelin Key, a marker of outstanding experiences. The Michelin Key is the equivalent to the star for restaurants, with 470 hotels joining the latest international lineup. Wallingford Homestead on the East Coast was awarded 2 keys, and Queenstown's Rosewood Matakauri and Delamore Lodge on Waiheke Island were prompted to 2 key status. New Zealand now has 28 hotels with the accommodation accolade.
1: To Newstalk ZB Sport, more good news for the New Zealand Women's Basketball League. American point guard Hayley Van Lith, an Olympic medalist, 3-time 3x3 world champion and first-round WNBA draft pick, has signed with the Tokomanawa Queens for the looming Tauihi season. The 25-year-old is a teammate of Tall Ferns guard Charlize Ledger-Walker at WNBA side the Connecticut Sun. Ledger-Walker and sister Crystal have already signed on with the Queens for the 2026 campaign in New Zealand. Basketball coverage with BK's Cinnamon Sugared Funnel Fries. It's like having fries for dessert. Warriors second rower Jacob Laban is in disbelief over the rubber-like body of a Newcastle opponent ahead of tomorrow's NRL knockout final at Eden Park. Francis Manu Lele'ua dislocated his elbow in the match between the teams 3 weeks ago, but returned to the field in the Knights' finals win over the Rabbitohs last weekend. Laban reckons he's figured out the healing secrets of the Auckland-born second rower, who will start on Newcastle's edge tomorrow.
2: I thought he was up for the season, but to see him play in the game last week, I thought, oh, it is what it is. Probably that Samoan massage.
1: New Zealand's Davis Cup team want a rowdy home crowd to help lift them into rear tennis air for the first time in 25 years. They face Japan and West Auckland today and tomorrow, with the winner reaching the World Group 1. Captain Artem Sitak says their young side have the mental willpower and on-court talent to make the tie a famous one.
3: Every single player on our team believes we were going to win this. The last 2 ties we played, we were the underdogs, and we won it, especially against Bosnia in an absolutely crazy fashion, being down 2-0 after the first day. Even then, the vibe in the whole team was just, we're going to win this.
1: Play is just getting underway. Bayern Munich and England striker Harry Kane has scored twice to become the fastest player to reach 100 goals in football's Bundesliga. And England cricketer Brydon Carse will face no further action from police after an investigation into an alleged assault involving the fast bowler in Derby last month was dropped. I'm Clay Wilson. That's Newstalk ZB News and Sport with Sanderson Vitamins, online or in-store from bargain chemists nationwide. It's 5 minutes past 12. Jason Pine is next.
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6: Your Met Service forecast for Christchurch. You've got a few fine spells, although some showers developing about Banks Peninsula tonight. Possible thunderstorms and hail as well. Northwesterlies becoming gusty this evening, then turning to southwesterlies later on tonight. A low of 3 degrees. Tomorrow, Sunday, mostly fine. Chance of a shower before dawn. Southwesterlies dying out at night. A high of 15, low of 2 degrees. Looking to Monday, it's mostly fine, becoming cloudy in the evening. Northeasterlies turning to northwesterlies for a time in the morning and evening as well. You can expect a high of 21 degrees on Monday with a low of 5 degrees.
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7: 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September 19, happy 31st birthday to 28 Test All Blacks halfback Finlay Christie. I'm Jason Pine, show producer Andy McDonald. We're here until 3. Just a quick word about tomorrow's show before we get into today's show. Weekend Sport tomorrow comes to you from the Kingslander on Great North Road as we build towards the Warriors' historic NRL Finals match against Newcastle tomorrow night. A Warriors special for you tomorrow, just a decent punt from Eden Park at the Kingslander. We'll start our Warriors preview this afternoon as well. former warrior and one of the most dynamic and exciting rugby league players of his generation. Sione Famuina is with us after 2 o'clock. We'll take some calls as well on the league. We start with rugby today, though. Rugby's greatest rivalry is in the books. NZR CEO Steve Lancaster standing by to chat to us to evaluate the tour both on and off the field and also address some alarming reports this week about the financial outlook for New Zealand rugby. Keen to hear from you as well. How do you assess where the All Blacks are with the Rugby World Cup now just a year away? Also this afternoon, our greatest ever squash player, Dame Susan Devoy, is on the show after one. Auckland FC striker Lockie Brook with us with the new A-League football season just a month away. And one of our best young rifle shooters joins us as well following an impressive few months overseas. Live sport this afternoon, plenty of provincial rugby going on. Round 4 of 5 in the Farah Palmer Cup. Bay of Plenty, Auckland and Tauranga. Auckland lead 19-14 with half an hour gone there. Counties Manukau host Canterbury and Pukekohe 2:05. Manawatu against Waikato in Palmy at the same time. And round 8 of 10 in the NPC, we'll find out who the real Bay is. Bay of Plenty hosting Hawke's Bay. Tauranga 2:05. And round 6 Heartland Championship matches in Westport, Levin, Gisborne, Whanganui, Timaru and Taupo to keep an eye on. And Davis Cup tennis, the World Group 1 tie between New Zealand and Japan underway at the Trusts Arena in West Auckland. A couple of singles matches today, doubles and reverse singles tomorrow. We'll keep you updated. Jump on board if you'd like to on the show. 0800 80 10 80 is the phone number. 9292 for your text messages and emails into jason@newstalkzb.co.nz. Coming up 10 past midday.
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7: Rugby's greatest rivalry is in the books. This hugely anticipated tour certainly delivered both on and off the field. Massive crowds for the test matches, 4 engrossing contests between the All Blacks and the Springboks, and a significant boost for New Zealand rugby's coffers. New Zealand Rugby CEO Steve Lancaster is with us. Steve, thanks for your time. Let's start on the field. A 3-1 series loss. How happy were you with what you saw from the All Blacks over those 4 test matches?
8: Yeah, afternoon, Piney. Relatively happy with where the All Blacks are at. I mean, we went into that series wanting to win it and feel like we were capable of winning it, actually. You know, we went pretty close in those 3 matches that we lost. And so it's given us a really good barometer of where the team sits against the Springboks. And as we all know, we're likely to come up against them in the playoff phases of the World Cup next year. So we know what the gap is, we know what we need to do, and we're pretty confident that the group that we have leading the team will get them there.
7: Well, let's talk about Dave Rennie and his coaching staff. How do you evaluate the trajectory of the team under Dave Rennie?
8: It's pretty positive. As I say, they've only been together for a short time under this coaching group. We've seen really good progress over the Nations Championship through July here in NZ. Through the time in South Africa, I got over there after the first test, so I was able to spend the last 2 and a bit weeks with the team in Africa and then also a week in Baltimore. And what I observed is a really happy group. They're enjoying each other's company, which is something to say after 8 weeks living in each other's pockets. They're strongly motivated, they're clear on what they need to do, and they get about their work pretty well. So as I say, we're pretty comfortable with where the team sits, although we would like to have had some different results against South Africa, but our focus now turns to next year.
7: Did you come away believing the All Blacks are genuinely close to the Springboks, or did the series expose a bigger gap than you perhaps expected?
8: No, the former. We saw in those games that we are really close. The last game against Baltimore, the score probably ran away a little bit there. But outside of that, there were just moments in those games that the games turned on. And, you know, had those moments gone the other way, we might have seen different results. So, as I say, I mean, those games were all very much in the balance, including Baltimore. We were in with the shot of winning them. Look, hats off to South Africa, right? They're a champion team. They're 2-time world champions for a reason. That group has been together for 8 years now, and they play like it. So in no way do I want to diminish how good they are, but we feel like we're pretty close, and that we can close that gap.
7: Over 380,000 people attended matches on this tour, including the fourth test in Baltimore. Did the scale of the crowds exceed your expectations?
8: No, I think it met our expectations. We were always confident that we would sell out the four test matches, and we did. So that was a great result, and you know, created some great spectacles and a great atmosphere. The provincial games were a little bit of a mixed bag, right? We had really big crowds for two of those games, 47,000 for the Sharks and 31,000 for the Bulls, but the numbers were in the teens for the other two games. Again, we didn't expect those games to sell out, right? You know, you're talking midweek games against lesser opposition, and people have only got so much money and can only spread it so far. But overall, I would say it met our expectations, but our expectations were very high, and we're very satisfied with how that went.
7: So when do you start planning for the return tour by South Africa here in 2030, and how much will what happened in 2026, particularly with those games outside of the test matches, Steve, how much will they inform your thinking as you put a schedule together for 2030?
8: Yeah, they will inform it a lot. You know, one of the good things about the series is that it was a joint venture between ourselves and South African Rugby, so that means that we get to sit down with them post-tour and evaluate it, bank the learnings, and then work together on putting together a really compelling tour package for the Springboks when they come to New Zealand in 2030. We're not at the point of contemplating, you know, who they'll play outside of the four test matches, but clearly we want to ensure that they're playing against strong opposition and that they are tested and challenged right throughout the tour.
7: I don't know, Steve. I reckon if you had the Springboks playing the Crusaders midweek under the roof in Christchurch, you'd pack the place out, wouldn't you? Same in Wellington against the Hurricanes. Yep. Same, yep. Probably the same in Auckland if you played, I don't know, New Zealand Māori or even the Blues. I don't know.
8: Yeah, I think so, right? And again, as I say, like, you look at those crowds that we had, particularly the Sharks and the Bulls. I mean, that would have filled Eden Park and Henry Stadium in Wellington. So, you know, we're confident that we can have full houses for those games. And as I say, we'll sit down with South Africa in the next couple of months. We'll review this series. We'll take any learnings that we can. And, yeah, we have a shared ambition to just continue to raise the bar for the series. And I have to say that, you know, having spent some time in South Africa, the level of engagement and hype throughout the country was unbelievable, and we really want to repeat that here in 2030.
7: Baltimore was a major financial success for you, reports suggesting a payday of around $9 million. How significant is that commercially for New Zealand rugby?
8: Yeah, it's very significant for us, right? We, you know, we're different to Northern Hemisphere unions. We don't own our own stadia, so match day revenue is harder for us to generate. But when we take a game to the States, we get to bank the return from that. And yeah, we had a record crowd for a rugby match in the US at that game, 68,000. So that was really successful for us, and it's very important commercially.
7: How do you strike the balance then, Steve, between the commercial opportunity of taking the All Blacks overseas, knowing that you can bank $9 million bucks for a game, one game in the United States? How do you balance that with the responsibility to New Zealand fans who want to see the All Blacks at home?
8: Yeah, well, you've just captured the challenge really, really well there, right? Which is we recognise that we have a responsibility to have the All Blacks playing at home, to have the All Blacks accessible for people everywhere in New Zealand to be able to, you know, to get along and watch an All Blacks game. And we have an imperative to generate as much money as we can as well, because ultimately, you know, we undertake our professional rugby activity to generate income that we can invest back into the game in New Zealand, which ultimately then funnels back up into strong performances on the world stage. So we constantly juggle with that. I think we get the balance pretty much right. We've got five home test matches this year for the All Blacks, and that gives us a pretty good spread across the country, and it also allows us to take fixtures offshore and generate more income, which we can invest back into the game.
7: You reckon five will be the number moving forward? Home tests,
8: Look, I don't know. I wouldn't want to say five is the number. It's something that we constantly evaluate. It depends on how many test matches there are, and yeah, things like World Cup years, you know, impact on that, where we have less games. Conversely, you know, when we have a Rugby's Greatest Rivalry or a British and Irish Lions tour, we'll have more games here. So there isn't a number. It is very much a year-on-year proposition, but as I say, we're very cognizant of our responsibility to New Zealanders and ensuring that the All Blacks are accessible and visible to them. We know how important they are for inspiring our young people and our communities, so we take that seriously. We constantly balance that, and I think we get it about right, but the number will change from year to year.
7: Yeah, I don't envy you the conversation, Steve, I must say. You know, the bean counters are going to be saying, well, here's 9 million for one game. What if we play 3 games? There's 27 million. I don't envy the conversations, because you're right. For the All Blacks brand to continue to grow here and for it to become an aspirational or stay an aspirational team for New Zealand children, you have to play here, right? But that's a compelling argument, a compelling financial argument to take the team offshore more often.
8: Yeah, it is. And it's, as I say, it's just purely a balancing act, right? Like, you know, having the team play offshore, it opens up new markets for us. It opens up new opportunities. Yeah, we had over 650 million content views across rugby's greatest rivalry tour. Now, that's a genuinely international audience, right? That far and away exceeds the market here in New Zealand. So we just have to keep balancing that. And as I say, and I want to reassure all of your listeners that we take our responsibility to New Zealand very seriously in terms of being able to play games in New Zealand, but also maximising the return that we can get off our premier teams to invest back into the game here.
7: Which leads quite nicely into the report this week, suggesting New Zealand rugby could face losses of around 66 million over the next 5 years. Is that figure accurate?
8: Yeah, well, it's accurate to the extent that it's a projection, and it's a projection based on if we do nothing and change nothing. So, if we call it a predictable future, that is the predictable future. There are a lot of variables at play that will impact on that positively and negatively. But most important of that is, are we prepared to do something to change that outcome? And yes, we are. So that's where we sit today.
7: What has to change?
8: Well, that's a question that we're going to be engaging our stakeholders and our members in. So, yeah, we're bringing all of our stakeholders together next week in Wellington. We have a workshop where we will have a look at this across the system, as a system, and it's important that we all lean into that question and come away with some answers.
7: Your latest accounts showed record income, but a substantial net deficit. And these projections, as you say, show a significant financial loss. Is cost structure your main problem here?
8: That's a big part of it, right? But what drives cost structure is the structure of the system. And so you're right, our revenue has continued to grow. We've done a good job of growing revenue over time. But we have seen our costs outstrip our revenue growth, and that's structural. And that doesn't mean that it's wrong, right? Like, a lot of our costs are necessary investments into our game. We invest $40 million a year into the community game through our provincial unions. Across community and high performance, we're investing $33 million this year into the women and girls game. Now, nobody would say that those are things we should stop investing in. But when we look across the system, some of those structural settings are quite dated now. They're historic. They haven't evolved or changed at the rate that the rest of the game and our context has, and so that's what we want to have a look at.
7: $95 million on players in 2026. That's your biggest issue, isn't it? That's burning the biggest hole in your balance sheet.
8: Yeah, well, and that's across our system, to be clear, right? That's not just the NZR's bill. That's across the system. But it's a very important investment for us. So, again, we don't look at that and say that that's the wrong number. In fact, we want to pay our players as much as we can. Coming back to the earlier discussion that we were having around the All Blacks, we want our best players available and playing in New Zealand, playing provincial rugby, playing Super Rugby, and playing for the All Blacks. And we don't exist in a vacuum. We exist in an international marketplace for players. So that number, whether it's the right number or not, again, we're looking at everything, but that is a really important investment for New Zealand rugby and the health of our game.
7: What does it look like if you don't do anything?
8: Well, it looks like the number that you cited, right? If we do nothing, then that is how we are tracking. And again, it's not to say that we can't afford to carry losses in some years. You know, we've had a model historically where we've had peaks and troughs, and we will continue to do that, just given the nature of our game. With things like World Cups, where we lose money in those years because we have less games, to things like Rugby's Greatest Rivalry and British and Irish Lions Tour, where we generate more income. So there will always be peaks and troughs in our game, but when we look over a long-term horizon, what we want to ensure is that that our investment into the game is sustainable and that we can continue to grow our investment into the game and you know, not find ourselves in a big black hole at some point in the future.
7: On a slightly different but related topic, how much of a threat to rugby union is rugby league?
8: Oh, I don't look at it that way. I really don't. You know, we celebrate the strength of rugby league. I mean, we're big believers in rugby being a late specialisation sport, so we don't encourage our athletes to choose a sport at an early age. You know, we say in rugby that you really don't need to choose a sport or a position to specialise in until you're 16. And yeah, we want New Zealanders to be active, to be motivated to participate in sport and to enjoy watching sport. And I've said it before, it's not a binary proposition for us. For one code to be strong doesn't mean that the other has to suffer. There's plenty of space in the market for more than one code to be thriving.
7: Oh, I totally agree. Look, it doesn't have to be one or the other. I totally agree. How do you position yourself, though, to be more attractive to those elite teenagers, let's call them 16, 17-year-olds, when they do decide to specialise? How do you position rugby to be more attractive to them than rugby league?
8: And this is part of the work we're doing now around our system and our structures, right, is that we need to ensure that that those talented youngsters, as they're, let's say they're at our school-leaving age and considering what their future career path is, and if that's in professional sport, that they've got a clear line of sight from where they are today through to whatever their aspiration might be. And if that's wearing a black jersey and playing for the All Blacks or the Black Ferns, then we need to be able to provide them a coherent, clear line of sight and a clear pathway for them to achieve that. And then they need to also understand, and this is something we do pride ourselves on, that regardless of how long they spend in rugby's system, when they exit, be that 1-2 years out of school or 10 or 12 years out after through a professional career, they are better for their time in rugby. And we really believe that we do grow the whole person, not just the athlete. And so that's a point of difference that we're very proud of and that we want to continue to leverage.
7: The Black Ferns are unbeaten under Whitney Hanson as head coach. Scotland tomorrow morning and then England next weekend. What have you made of the way that Whitney Hanson has started in the Black Ferns head coaching role?
8: Yeah, really, really strong and really positive. We're seeing a lot of parallels, actually, between the way the All Blacks are evolving their game and their performance and the way the Black Ferns are evolving. You know, there's a really clear intent in the way they want to play. It's pretty exciting. It's pretty attractive. And Whitney, like Dave Rennie, has created a really attractive and compelling environment that people want to be a part of. They're enjoying their work, and we're seeing the results down the track in the right direction. And that's pretty exciting, actually. And as you say, they're undefeated this year. Couple of big games in the next 2 weeks, Scotland overnight, and then the Red Roses at Twickenham next week. They've sold over 60,000 for that as well, so that's going to be in front of a really big crowd. But then next year, we're building towards the inaugural British and Irish Lions Women's Tour here in New Zealand. And so it's pretty exciting to think how our team is progressing, knowing how strong those Northern Hemisphere teams are, just what a big series that's going to be too.
7: How important is the performance of the Black Ferns to New Zealand rugby's ecosystem?
8: Yeah, critical. We often talk about women and girls game being our biggest opportunity at the moment, and yeah, we're certainly seeing that through participation numbers. We are at community level, we're tracking to have our largest ever number of women and girls participants. That's looking like landing at around 35,000 for this year. And the Black Ferns are a really important part of creating an inspirational and aspirational vehicle. We often say in women's sport and across sport, if you can see it, you can be it. And so having the Black Ferns performing on the world stage, performing well, being great role models, presenting and representing New Zealand incredibly well as they do, that's really important to our whole ecosystem.
7: And just a word on the MPC, you're celebrating your 50th anniversary, crowds and audiences on TV trending upwards. Are you seeing evidence, Steve, that provincial rugby can have a genuine resurgence?
8: Yeah, I'm so glad you've come to that, because I'm a huge fan of the MPC and I've been an advocate of it for a long time. And I think I said a couple of years ago that I felt like we were undergoing a bit of a renaissance with competition, and there's no doubt that we are now. So With the advent of free-to-air TV this year, TVNZ's numbers are incredibly strong, but equally, Sky's numbers are growing. So there's no cannibalisation happening. What we're seeing is that more people are getting engaged in that competition. Attendance is up almost 50% year on year. So people are getting to the game. They're watching it on TV. The provincial unions are in a good space with the MPC. They're managing it sustainably, so they're generating revenue, as are we, off it, and spending that, but not spending beyond it. So the MPC is in a great space. So I'm incredibly buoyed by the strength of that competition and how it seems to be growing year on year.
7: Just to finish then, you've now been in the CEO role through a pretty significant period of change, and that change will continue. If you look across the All Blacks, the Black Ferns, Super Rugby, NPC, the wider game of rugby here, where are you most encouraged by the direction of the game in New Zealand?
8: It's a bit like when I got the job and people ask me, what's the biggest priority, right? There isn't one, and it's probably the same in response to this question, right? Our teams in black, the performance of our teams in black is really encouraging. And if we talk about it from a business sense, our whole business hinges on the continued success of our teams in black, particularly the All Blacks and the Black Ferns. So I'm very encouraged by the progress with those two teams. But equally, what's happening in our community game is giving me a lot of heart as well. We announced this year a partnership with Touch Rugby. And Touch is now the official non-contact summer format of the game. We are seeing growth across all participation segments this year. So we've got growth in juniors, we've got small growth in teenagers, and actually senior club rugby is stable, but stable as opposed to declining. So, and I referenced before, we're going to have record women and girls numbers this year at community level. So the whole system is interconnected. It's hard to single one out, but we're genuinely pretty heartened by what we're seeing across the spectrum at the moment.
7: Great to chat to you, Steve. Thanks for being so generous with your time and covering a wide range of topics. Good to catch up as always. Thanks for taking the time this afternoon.
8: All right. Thanks, Pony.
7: Thanks, Steve. Steve Lancaster there, CEO of New Zealand Rugby. Plenty to unpack there. Plenty to pick up on. Now, we'll take a break. It's 12:30. Come back with some of your reaction after this.
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7: 27-1, lost to pick up on there from Steve Lancaster. Lines are open, 0800 80 10 80. I would like to zero in on the All Blacks. There are a lot of other things to discuss there, including the structure of the game here. But I would, just for today anyway, like to zero in on the ABs. When New Zealand Rugby made the head coaching change at the start of the year, the word David Kirk used the most was trajectory. The All Blacks weren't on the right trajectory. They were trending downwards, not upwards. At best, they plateaued, actually. In the eyes of many, they were on a downward trajectory. Since Dave Rennie took over, the general feeling is that things have improved. Despite the 3-1 series loss to South Africa, there is a greater feeling of optimism now about next year's Rugby World Cup than there was at the end of 2025, both inside the team and outside of it. I think I'd describe it best as cautious optimism, but optimism nonetheless. That's not to say that there isn't work to do. There is a lot. At the moment, South Africa are better than us, as evidenced by the 3-1 series scoreline, and we will play them again almost certainly at the Rugby World Cup next year, and almost certainly in the quarterfinals by this mad quirk of the draw and doing the draw so far out. One knockout game to define an entire coaching tenure. That's the nature of the current international game. Rightly or wrongly, you're judged on World Cups. The danger, I guess, is that all the work, all the analysis, all the detail, every minute the team has together is focused too much on 80 minutes of rugby at Stadium Australia in Sydney on Friday, October 29 next year. That's not rare, of course, in elite sport. Olympic athletes work for 4 years for their pinnacle event, so there's nothing wrong with setting your sights on something and then spending a large amount of your time giving yourself the best chance of success. Along the way, though, you have to keep winning, which is a byproduct, I guess, of the work you do anyway. If that work can be done, and the All Blacks can beat South Africa in a World Cup quarterfinal next year, they then still have to negotiate a semi and a final. I remember when England beat the All Blacks in the 2019 Rugby World Cup semi-final, they felt like they'd climbed the mountain. They were going to win the World Cup. Instead, as we know, South Africa won the final comfortably. How gutting would it be for the All Blacks to get to the quarterfinal next year, beat South Africa, and then lose in a semi to France or in the final to England or Ireland? Thankfully, the work the All Blacks will need to do over the next 12 months in order to beat South Africa in a knockout match will stand them in good stead to beat whoever they play. Just before we go to the lines, work-ons, set piece, scrum mainly, but line out too, both as an attacking platform and a defending opposition or defending opposition set piece. The All Blacks have to find a way to depower the South African scrum. Priority number one, more important than anything else they do over the next year. The aerial game, South Africa sensed a vulnerability there and looked to exploit it. And discipline, giving away penalties which allowed the opposition to either build scoreboard pressure or gain easy access to the 22. But the superpower of this All Blacks side is its attack. 17 tries across four tests against South Africa, 64 in 11 games this year. A large number of those scored by the outside backs. Finding space in wide areas and exploiting that space with pace, power and moving the ball through several sets of hands quickly and efficiently. If the All Blacks can get set piece parity and stability, dominate the breakdown and get quick ruck ball, no one can live with them. Not South Africa, not anybody. Yes, there's lots to work on, but there is lots to be optimistic about as well. 23-1, let's go to the lines. Hello, Simon.
16: Not anybody. Yes,
7: just turn that radio down in the background there, Simon. We're just getting getting a bit of feedback there. Are you with us there?
17: G'day, mate.
7: Hey, Simon, how are you?
17: G'day, mate, how are you?
7: I'm good. I think we've got it. All radios turned down and we can speak coherently to one another now.
17: Yeah, excellent. Yeah, so, yeah, listening to Steve Lancaster was great. It was very encouraging. But on your recent chat regarding and zoning in on the old All Blacks, I think we can all be quite happy that the trajectory is going in the right place. And I was talking to a mate of mine only a couple of days ago about that, and what do we do about nullifying the Springboks' great strength, which is their set piece. And if you look at our trajectory and what we've done, we feel that we're playing a game, expansive game, and at pace, right? And we are certainly really putting it right out there to the point where the last pass, we're playing so fast that we're getting a little bit isolated. The last pass that we're pushing is a knock on, and that happens so many times that gives their set piece, their scrum, their mighty bloody scrum, the chance to get the ball back, even on our foot-in. But knock-ons, of course, on their foot-in, and that they continually just take them every time. But so we've got two options. What do we do? Do we try and better our scrum? Yes, we try and do that. And we've got a little bit of parity in the fourth test. But or do we get even fitter and even faster and just keep playing the way we are and put it on the line in the quarterfinal next year?
18: I'd like to do both. Simon, it's a good point you make. You're right. Yeah, I know it's hard, and you've got to focus in on some pretty key areas. I think both, you know, that that scrum parity, like I said, I feel like it's the number one priority. There is a danger of focusing too much on one game against South Africa, but it'll help against everybody. But getting scrum parity is going to be very, very important.
17: And then we've got the high ball game, which they're very, very good at. But if you look at some of the players that we may have available or the selectors may want to choose who have not been available, you got guys like Tal Mufiao. He's a fantastic player, that kid. He's unreal. Mm. He's a real talent. And what is he almost? He's heading for a record in the NPC at the moment, knocking on the door of that record.
18: Yep.
17: And you've got guys like who may come into the factor, like Shea Fihaki. He is an aerial exponent. He's 6'3" or 6'4" or something. He might be someone they might want to look at. So we do have the stock. Do you know what I'm saying?
18: I do. Caleb Tungatau is another one, if he can get fit and be ready for next year. And often wingers in World Cup year are just the hot hand, you know?
17: He's unreal, yeah.
18: And scrum-wise, I think Scott Barrett's looking to get back soon as well. To Mighty Williams, I saw an article on TV about him the other night. There are players to come back if all these pieces, if all these stars align, you know.
17: Well, Scott Barrett, he's going to add so much more to the line-out calls. You know, no one can, and I think with him, and we assume he won't be the captain if he does come back. I think that's a great thing for him. Just let him concentrate on his game and what he's so good at, you know. And he'll be hungry, absolutely. Yeah,
18: I 100% agree, Simon. Good chat, mate. Thanks for calling in. I totally agree. I don't think the captaincy ever sat comfortably with Scott Barrett. Tremendous lock forward. Just let him do that. Unencumbered by anything else. 19 away from one. Thanks for holding, Grant. Good afternoon.
19: Yeah, Piney. First off, if the All Blacks top their group in the World Cup and South Africa top their group, would we still meet them in the quarterfinal?
18: Yes, that is the projected path. The only way that can't happen, Grant, is if one of the two of them don't finish top of their groups. So I've heard it suggested that New Zealand should throw a match against Australia to finish second and feed themselves into the easier side of the draw. But yes, if both win their groups, which is the most likely outcome, they will meet in a quarterfinal.
19: Yeah, gosh. I think if they had the draw like a lot of other competitions, I think soccer has. Is it a year before the World Cup?
18: Not even that. The World Cup was in June and July. They do the draw in December, so just over 6 months out. It's ludicrous that the draw for the Rugby World Cup is done so far out.
19: Yeah. I mean, you know, there's still a year ahead is plenty of time. But anyway, I guess we'll just have to see how things go. But it looks like with the South Africa coming here in 2030, it'll be three tests in New Zealand, presumably Auckland, Wellington, Christchurch, and one in America again.
18: I would say so. I would say so, Grant. I think we have to face facts around, you know, I mean, the chat with Steve was on two things, you know, the financial side of things and the fact that the All Blacks are the generator of the most revenue. I think we need to accept the fact that the All Blacks will probably play at least one offshore test every year in a neutral market where they can maximise the commercial attractiveness of the All Blacks.
19: Yeah, I mean, we've got some good tours coming here in the next 2 years. We've got the Lions, the Women's yep. Lions tour next year, and then the Lions 2029 yep. in South Africa in 2030. So there is a bit of light at the end of the tunnel. And then just to finish off, I have to say that I've always been very impressed with Steve Lancaster, and I thought it was I thought there was no need to go searching worldwide for a CEO. I mean, he did a great job as a standard while we were waiting.
18: Yeah, no, you're right. He was just down the hallway the whole time, Grant, wasn't he? Good to hear from you, mate. Thanks indeed. 17 away from one. Lines are open. 0800 80 10 80. Back with more of your calls and feedback after this.
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18: Newstalk ZB 13 to 1. Good to get a range of views coming through. Pony, I was under the impression, says this text, when they talked about trajectory, they meant upward, not win the first game and then go down. Please don't bring out the old line that Dave Rennie's just finding his feet. He's been coaching international rugby for at least 10 years. It's a fail from me, says this text, mind you. I'm a realist, it says. Thank you for your feedback, 9292. Hello, Mark.
30: Hey, Piney.
0: Yeah, it's amazing how the All Blacks pretty much subsidise the rest of rugby, and it sort of brings it down to the World Cup being so financially important for the All Blacks to win in some regard. Looking at the finances, I know you're probably not going to approach this the way I am, but we can't really afford to keep subsidising the women's rugby game as it is, I don't believe. And I actually think the government should actually put some money into rugby to support that, because they're sucking, $20 million or I think he said $30 million out of the game per year, and you can't keep going like that. And you don't really want to. And it's sort of parallel to netball, and I was sort of kind of disgusted with the government when we were basically facing, if it wasn't for the benevolence of Arlie Williams and Anna Mulberry, netball would be just about dead in this country. And for the government to let that happen, I think is just ridiculous, because the numbers when you're talking, I know this is getting towards politics, but it does end to sport, and the sort of benefits from sport like netball and, women's rugby, far and away exceed the amount of money that the government could put in to support it, don't you think?
18: Oh, I totally agree, Mark. And I don't think anyone's suggesting that we need to stop funding sport, any kind of it. You're right about the All Blacks are the only one of New Zealand's teams that makes money. All of the others lose money. The Black Ferns operate at a deficit of $11 million. The All Black Sevens, $2.5 million. The Black Ferns Sevens, $2.5 million. $11 million losses across Super Rugby. $8 million across Super Rugby Opiki. So there's clearly structural issues at play here. Something has to be done. You can't just lose $66 million in 5 years. Steve Lancaster said it. If we don't do anything, yes, we'll lose $66 million. Their cash reserves will be down to $72 million. Therefore, another 5 years down the track, they won't have any money at all.
0: Yeah, and that's why I can't see why the government... I mean, it's our national sport, for goodness sake. Why isn't the government working with New Zealand Rugby and going, we see the benefits of people playing sport in this country and we want to encourage that. But, we put a lot of money into people going to the Olympics and that, I don't know how much money goes to high-performance sport, but when you consider the participation rates of, say, netball and rugby combined, there's a lot more people there, playing the game and enjoying it and getting health benefits from it than there are for high-performance sports athletes.
18: Yeah, you just need a very powerful and persuasive lobbyist, Mark, because I'm sure there are a lot of people also lobbying the government about where that taxpayer money should go. Good point, mate. Always good chatting to you. 0800 80 10 80. Greg, hello.
1: Hi, Piney. Long time no talk. Hey, good.
18: It's been a while, Greg.
1: Listen,
18: been a while, mate. Good to hear from you.
1: Listen, the government can't pay for everything, but moving on, there was a good article in the press this week about the progress of the All Blacks, and the guy made the comment, whilst a lot of people want to put the boot into Razor and blame him for everything, things aren't going to change, and Dave Rennie's taken over the helms now, and he won't be able to perform miracles, and everyone needs to remember that, because... things are going to take... There's problems with the ABs that have been there before Razor took over and since Rennie's taken the helm, it's going to take a while to turn things around for them.
18: The problem we strike, Greg, is this is the All Blacks, right? And, I mean, you make a good point. And, I don't necessarily subscribe to the theory that that Dave Rennie inherited a shambles. I don't think he did at all. I think there's still very good players, and I think they had a pretty good record on the field under Razor, as we know, but there were some things that just meant that the trajectory, there's that word again, wasn't right. But, unfortunately for Dave Rennie, the runway is what it is. The job of the All Blacks coach is to win the Rugby World Cup, no matter whether you've got 4 years or 4 months. That's still your job.
1: Well, I mean, the thing is, I said to people a while ago now, it's a business now. We've exported all our talent and knowledge around the world, and the gap that we used to have over other teams is long gone. It's a business now, and people need to realise that, don't they?
18: They do, Greg. They do. Good to hear from you, mate. I'll be down in Christchurch at some point in the next little while, mate. Hopefully we can catch up at whatever pub they put me at. I know you enjoy a visit. Good to hear from you, mate. Great text from Sean Piney. I think this tour should be referred to as the Great Research Tour. We're lucky we got the one win, but Dave Rennie's coaching group will have gained 6 months of experience in 6 weeks with a full squad. A fail and a loss in 2026, but positions us well for 2026. 27. Good point, Sean. Thanks for texting in. 8 to 1, News Talk ZB.
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0: Hey, Stuart Eurythmics featuring Vanessa Amorosi, ABC, Big Runner, Pseudo Echo, Hello Sailor, Good Shirt and Whitechapel Jack. 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
2: Newstalk ZB and Weekend Sport, a few texts to mop up before the 1 o'clock news, 5 to 1. Question on text. There's been a lot of commentary on the World Cup draw, says Mike. Can you explain to me how doing the draw closer to the event helps the draw? Well, I guess the major reason why it is advantageous, Mike, is that it gives you the most current picture you can possibly have in terms of the rankings of the respective sides. Any World Cup draw worth its salt would not have the top two teams in the world meeting at the quarterfinal stage. That just flies in the face of logic. The fact that New Zealand and South Africa, or at the moment, South Africa and New Zealand, as the number one and two ranked sides in the world, could possibly meet the quarterfinals, meaning only one of them can advance to the semifinals, is ludicrous. There needs to be a system under which the draw is done, and when that draw is done, the top four sides in the world would be scheduled to meet at the semi-final stage, all going well. Now, of course, they've still got to win their pool games, get through their round of 16 matches and their quarterfinals. But if the draw was done even today, a year out, South Africa, New Zealand, Ireland and France should be on the four different quarters of the draw. None of the top four should be scheduled to meet in the quarterfinals. That's the reason why you want to have it as close as possible, so that you avoid things like this. It is what it is. And as the All Blacks always say, you got to beat everybody to win the World Cup anyway, whether it's at the quarterfinal stage or a bit later on. Thanks for all your calls. Dame Susan Devoy, after 1 o'clock.
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4: It's 1 o'clock. I'm Kay Gregory. The Insurance Council says the government needs to call time on funding fire and emergency through levies collected on insurance policies. It's made a submission on fire and emergency's funding model, arguing the current system is outdated and adds an unnecessary cost for households and businesses. Chief Executive Chris Farfoy says the review is a good opportunity to think about how the organisation is best funded.
5: We think it should either be government-funded, fully taxpayer-funded, or that they should look at something that can attract revenue from everyone who owns a property, something like a vehicle registration or foreign rates.
4: Hope some walking tracks on Mount Maunganui could open for summer. These include the stairs and base track. Mao has been fully closed following January's devastating landslides on the mountain. Tauranga Mayor Mahe Drysdale says he can't give a reopening date yet, as there are still a few wild cards which could influence plans.
6: The issue will be the rockfall assessment coming in and saying it's too dangerous or something else barring us from opening.
4: An 18-year-old man is in custody following an alleged assault overnight in Gisborne. Police were called to Peel Street around 2 a.m. after receiving reports of a man being knocked unconscious. He was taken to hospital and has since been discharged. Police want to hear from those who witnessed the incident. The United Nations has raised the alarm following the unexplained deaths of 9 women in South Africa. The bodies have been found near and around Johannesburg in the past 2 months. South Africa's Minister for Women and Youth says a special group's been put together to investigate after another victim was found yesterday. Thousands are expected to make their voices heard in a protest against the Conservation Amendment Bill today. The March for Nature, organised by Greenpeace and Forest and Bird, will take place on central Auckland streets this afternoon. Greenpeace Executive Director Russell Norman says the bill would put conservation land at risk of development and compel DOC to maximise commercial exploitation. He estimates tens of thousands will attend.
7: New Zealanders have got a long tradition of standing up to protect conservation land from development, because I think most New Zealanders really love the fact that we've got this undeveloped natural conservation estate.
4: An industrial development company plans to develop around 200 hectares of industrial land across Greater Christchurch. ACC Investments, Naitahu Property and Carter Group have established Ahumahi Property, which will create around 315 industrial lots near Christchurch Airport in Hornby and Rolleston, with a projected developed value of around $700 million. The first service sites are expected to be available from the second half of 2027, with the company aiming to build an industrial property fund of $1.5 billion over time. A wintry blast is set to hit parts of the South Island. Met Service is forecasting snow for highways across central Otago and Southland from tonight until tomorrow. Snow showers are expected on the Lindis, Arthurs and Lewis passes and the Milford and Crown Range roads. Up to 8 centimetres of snow could accumulate above 700 metres for the Milford Road, and 4 centimetres is possible for the Crown Range Road.
8: 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New Zealand rugby boss Steve Lancaster is relatively happy with where the All Blacks are at.

0: after their series loss to South Africa. The All Blacks relinquished a 1-0 lead, losing three straight tests to concede a 3-1 overall defeat to the world number one Springboks. Lancaster has told Jason Pine the result doesn't mean it's all doom and gloom.
1: We went into that series wanting to win it and feel like we were capable of winning it, actually. You know, we went pretty close in those three matches that we lost. So it's given us a really good barometer of where the team sits against the Springboks. And we know what the gap is, we know what we need to do, and pretty confident the group that we have leading the team will get them there.
0: International rugby coverage with Access Solutions, elevating you and your business to a higher level. A WNBA teammate of Charlize Leger-Walker will join the Tall Ferns Guard in New Zealand for this year's domestic women's basketball competition. The Tokomanawa Queens have secured American point guard Hayley Van Lith for their 2026 Tauihi League campaign. The 25-year-old, who plays alongside Leger-Walker at the Connecticut Sun, is an Olympic medalist, three-time 3x3 world champion and first-round WNBA draft pick. Leger-Walker will also play alongside older sister Crystal for the Wellington-based Tokomanawa side. And to an embarrassing blunder at the Asian Games in Japan. Organisers have been left red-faced after accidentally playing the North Korean national anthem ahead of South Korea's men's hockey match with Pakistan. Players and staff were left bewildered before an apology was made by the stadium announcer and the correct anthem eventually played. The build-up to the games had already seen complaints from teams about the quality and amount of accommodation. A member of the South Korean basketball team posted a video of a leaking pipe and soaked floor in his room with the caption, "Please help me." I'm Clay Wilson. That's Newstalk ZB News and Sport with Sanderson Vitamins, online or in-store from bargain chemists nationwide. It's 5 minutes past one. Jason Pine is next.
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5: Your Met Service forecast for Christchurch. You've got a few fine spells, although some showers developing about Banks Peninsula tonight. Possible thunderstorms and hail as well. Northwesterlies becoming gusty this evening, then turning to southwesterlies later on tonight. A low of 3 degrees. Tomorrow, Sunday, mostly fine. Chance of a shower before dawn. Southwesterlies dying out at night. A high of 15, low of 2 degrees. Looking to Monday, it's mostly fine, becoming cloudy in the evening. Northeasterlies turning to northwesterlies for a time in the morning and evening as well. You can expect a high of 21 degrees on Monday with a low of 5 degrees.
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7: 107, welcome into the show. Welcome back to the show. Just a word on tomorrow. We're broadcasting live from the Kingslander in New North Road. New North Road? Great North Road? The Kingslander? You know where it is. Not far from Eden Park. You can tell I'm not an Aucklander. What a lineup Andy McDonald has pulled together for the show tomorrow. Tamati Martin, Cam George, Lance for Hires on the show, Braithen Astor, James Graham, and a bunch of Warriors fans, no doubt, who gather to prepare for tomorrow night. So that's tomorrow's show, The Kingslander. Look forward to broadcasting from there. Pop down and see us if you'd like. 108, Auckland will host the 2028 Squash World Championships just 4 months before the sport debuts at the Los Angeles Olympic Games. The New Zealand International Convention Centre in central Auckland will play host to the event. It'll run in late February of 2028, concurrently with the inaugural World Club Championships. Great pleasure to welcome in our greatest ever squash player, one of our true sporting greats. She held the world number one squash ranking continuously from 1983 until she retired in 1992. Four world championship titles. She won the prestigious British Open an extraordinary 8 times. New Zealand Sports Woman of the Year in 1987, 88 and 93. Supreme Helberg winner in 1985. and in 1998 made a Dame Companion of the New Zealand Order of Merit, the youngest New Zealander since Sir Edmund Hillary to receive such an honour. Dame Susan Devoy, welcome in. Dame Susan, good afternoon. Thanks for taking some time with us.
6: Oh, good afternoon, Jason. It's an absolute pleasure.
7: Auckland's going to host the World Squash Champs February 2028, just a few months before squash makes its Olympic debut. How significant a moment is this for New Zealand squash?
6: It's pretty momentous. I think on the back of us being a sport, making its debut into the Olympics, and this being a qualifying event, means that we will have all the world's best men and women players come to New Zealand. So it's going to be epic for our sport, but in particular for our own champions, Paul Cole and Joelle King. I wouldn't be so presumptuous to say that might be their final major tournament on home soil, but they are getting towards the end of their careers. So I think it's an amazing opportunity for them as well.
7: Yeah, the point you make about the Olympic qualification is really relevant. The World Champs are in February. The Olympic qualification, as I understand it, runs until May. So how much could this tournament matter to players who are dreaming of making it to LA?
6: Oh, it'll be critical. As we only have 16 players in each draw, the qualifying is brutal, to be exact. So when you've got countries that are dominant in the sport like Egypt, who are only allowed 3 players, they'll be trying and making every opportunity to get their world rankings as high as they can. And this tournament is the highest world ranking points tournament there is. So, you know, undoubtedly it will not only mean winning a world championships, it will also mean an opportunity to get an entry into the Los Angeles Olympics, which makes it so much more important and so much more riding on it. So it's going to be, incredibly exciting, as is Los Angeles 2028. I mean, we've waited a long time as a sport to finally get our chance in the Olympics.
7: Absolutely. Not before time, I must say. Not before time. You know better than most what it means for a Kiwi squash player to travel around the world chasing these tournaments. What's it going to be like having the world's best players coming here instead?
6: Well, I mean, there is always an advantage, I think, to playing on home soil. Not so much. I mean, for Paul in particular, I know that he gets really spurred on. I mean, I know, of course, he's always pressure playing on home soil, but look, he loves it. When we're overseas, which we have been for the last 2 years, you know, he always rings my sons or if we're there and says, you know, I need a bit of a lift, come. And, you know, he loves the Kiwi crowd. The whole of Greymouth will be there, the whole, you know, Coltrane all alive en masse, yep. All dressed like Paul, of course. I remember, I don't remember much about the events I won, but I certainly remember winning the World Championships at home in New Zealand, in Auckland. It's a very special occasion to be able to do it in front of your, of all your supporters and friends and in your own country. So, it's massive, but I think, you know, the timing is so exact for Paul and Joelle to have that opportunity after long, long careers and wonderful servants of the game to have that opportunity to go to the Olympics. I mean, I was too old and I'd retired before they even got to the Commonwealth Games. So, I just think it's remarkable for our sport and for the future. I mean, there's no doubt about it. We need to have events like these to inspire the next generation because we're so isolated here as a country. We don't get the opportunity to see this type of squash live, so I think it will, hopefully inspire the next Paul Cole and the next Joelle King.
7: Oh, it could absolutely be a game changer, Dame Susan. You know, we're talking about the biggest squash event ever held here. World Club Championships running alongside it, almost 40 courts around Auckland being used. Surely that exposure has to be of immense value to the sport at grassroots level and, as you've said, finding the next Paul Cole and Joelle King.
6: Well, I certainly hope so, because I know there's a lot of work going on behind the scenes and, the tireless volunteers, and we're a very small sport. We're limited in human and financial resources. I'm grateful that the major events fund from the government and Tataki have supported it. As a sport, our youngsters don't get any funding. Our individuals get funded like Paul and Joelle, but we have nothing in there for our development pathway. So, you know, it's a struggle, and I just hope that the young people who are finding that struggle and their parents and everyone can see that, you know, having an event like that makes it all worth it. That's what they can aspire to be like. So, yeah, I think it's pretty massive, and I'm looking forward to it. And the World Club Tournament, you know, if people are travelling to Auckland and New Zealand, you know, they come and they want to play squash themselves, they have the opportunity to do so, and I think that'll be huge, particularly in New Zealand, but we hope to get a whole lot of overseas people here as well. You know, the World Masters were just in Perth a couple of weeks ago, and there was about 1,400 people there. So, you know, our sport is alive and well, and it makes events like this put it back on the world stage.
7: You mentioned removing any barriers to participation for children in particular, and that leads nicely into the launch of Squash for Life, enabling more New Zealand children to play and enjoy the game of squash. Tell us a bit more about this.
6: Well, I don't want to harp on about the lack of funding, but, you know, it's a reality for our sport, as it is for lots of sports in New Zealand. I mean, we fund our top athletes very well, in my opinion, but there's not much left over for the grassroots. So the idea of the trust is not just to, you know, find the next Paul Cole or Joel King or whatever, but also to give people access to playing squash who probably would never have the opportunity. I'm here at our local club now. We've got the C-grade super champs on, and, you know, it's just amazing. I see kids that I saw as little juniors running around now back playing in teams for different clubs around the country, you know, playing against their mothers and or fathers, actually. It's hilarious. There's a little boy there. He's 7. He has spent more time on the squash court than anybody in the tournament, actually, with a racket and ball. But, you know, I also know there are juniors there that, you know, to represent our country, the World Juniors, it's self-funded now. You know, it's costing their parents nearly $10,000 to send their child away to train. I mean, I never had to do that when I was competing. Sure, I didn't get funded once I got to the top, but, you know, I got the opportunity, and people put faith in me that, you know, to give me that opportunity to explore my potential and see if I could make it. That's where it's lacking now. So we want to sort of give anybody the opportunity, whether it's buying rackets and providing coaching or giving away free memberships to the ones that are aspiring to be on the world stage, and giving them a helping hand to get along. So, you know, we started the trust. We had one of the greatest of all time squash players, Nicole David from Malaysia, here last week, courtesy of the Asian Foundation. So we took that opportunity. You know, it's funny having, it was like a reunion, actually. And she set up an amazing foundation in Malaysia, but it's well supported by the government. So look, just when they think Dame Susan's got nothing else to do, they give her another job. They give her another job to do, you know, because I'm supposedly retired, and I have to get my begging bowl out and go on and start raising some money. But look, at the end of the day, Piney, sport has been great for me, and that sport's been squash, and yeah, I'm just grateful for all the opportunities I've had, and I've always given back, but in this case, I feel very passionate about making sure that kids get that opportunity, and it's not because it costs too much.
7: While I've got you, I mean, your own career was, I mean, it was so iconic, you know, 4 world championships, 8 British Opens, world number one for over a decade. What were the keys to your incredible consistency?
6: Oh, if I could cast my mind back as many years ago. Look, I think, you know, I was incredibly determined, dogged and determined. I trained extraordinarily hard. You know, I knew that once I went on the court, I had done everything humanly possible to win. You know, there was no stone unturned and every attention to detail. I was mentally resilient. And, you know, I loved training as much as I loved competing. So, you know, in some ways I look back now and see that it was rather obsessive, I think. But, you know, there's a whole lot of factors that make up a person being a champion. You know, everything from, you know, your fitness, your technique and your training to your mental resilience and a little bit of luck along the way. But, yeah, I mean, I just, you know, I was fortunate. I was born with a talent, and I was given every opportunity to use it. But, you know, I always say, when people say they're passionate about something, I say, well, that's great, but passion isn't just about loving something. It's about doing everything you possibly can to, you know, achieve your goal. And My only regret is that I retired when I was 28.
7: Yeah, too early.
6: Bloody
7: far
6: hell.
7: Far too early.
6: Why did you do that?
7: Yeah, why did you retire at 20? I know your family's very important to you, but why did you retire at 28?
6: I ask myself that nearly every day, actually. No. I think, you know, I had left home when I was 17. I'd virtually lived overseas and been on the circuit, you know, all that time. I'd played squash fervently since I was about the age of 12. And I really think that I had just plainly had enough, you know. And I also remember at the time thinking I'd never done anything else in my life and I didn't want squash to define me as a person. Which is a load of rubbish now. So I should have kept playing for at least another 5 years and only had two kids. But, yeah, I mean, you do these things. You don't know the reason why until, you know, a whole lot of years later. But I don't have any regrets of that. I just, because I worked so hard and physically hard, I just think I'd run out of steam, you know, and run out of that desire. Because when winning doesn't give you the same buzz that it used to, then or the enjoyment, you shouldn't just keep playing sport because it's a grind, you know.
7: Do you still pick up a racket?
6: Oh, I occasionally get on the court and might feed a ball. I don't really enjoy running around too much because I don't want to get injured. But, you know, it's a huge part of my life. I spend a lot of time down. I spend a lot of time, you know, everything from grassroots to I'm on the World Squash Federation board. So, you know, for us, whilst people might think it's amazing that we're in the Olympics, and it is, you're not a full Olympic sport until you've had three rounds of Olympics. So we don't receive any additional funding as an international federation. So it's a lot of work, and we don't even know if we're going to be included in Brisbane 2032 yet. So that's where our focus is, as well as making sure we have an amazing event at Los Angeles, which it will be because it's going to be at Universal Studios. So that's pretty special and amazing. But yeah, we've got to make sure that A, we're included in Brisbane. I think after that we'll be fine if we, you know, in Mumbai in 2036. But there's a lot riding on the next decision, you know, so it's tense times because you can as easily be excluded as included, you know, which is pretty brutal for a sport that's worked so hard to get there. But, you know, we tick all the boxes. We're a small footprint. The new Olympic, the IOC's model is fit for future. But they'll continue to reduce the number of sports, I think, because it's becoming too, you know, it's becoming too big and too costly. So our fingers are crossed that we tick all the boxes around gender equality. We, you know, luckily we have nations that aren't generally, you know, feature on the Olympic in the Olympic cycle too, as much as others, like Egypt and Malaysia and places like that. So yeah, but who knows? When the decision's made, who knows the reasons why you do and don't get in, but we've got our fingers crossed.
7: Do you ever think, imagine if you'd been born 30 years later. Do you ever imagine that? You would have played at the Olympics, World Championship on home soil. If only you'd been born 30 years later.
6: Yeah, if only. I wouldn't be so old now. But, yeah, I mean, I look back and look at the progression of our sport and think how amazing it is. And, you know, I look back and think, you know, I was one of the pioneers of equal prize money, and I look at the game now, and equally the women's game is as attractive as the men's, and, you know, it's good to watch, sometimes better at times. And just, you know, I'm not one to think that I was the greatest of all time. I look at how athletic the women are and how much the game's advanced and feel, you know, I mean, I was the greatest of all time at my time, you know, but... yeah, I just, it's in my blood. It's my boys still play, our family enjoy everything that about the sport has to offer, which is the benefit of all sport, isn't it? So, yeah, I just wish that time could stand still a bit longer, you know, and that we didn't have to get old and the time didn't go so fast.
7: Yeah, I think a lot of our listeners would share that sentiment. Dame Susan, great to be chatting with you. Don't want to keep you from your local squash club any longer. Thanks for joining us this afternoon and very much looking forward to a very exciting time for the sport of squash in the next couple of years.
6: Appreciate the time. Thank you. Bye.
7: Thanks. Thank you, Dame Susan. Dame Susan Devoy there. She was the greatest of all time. Of her time, of many times. One of our absolute greats and not defined by just her squash on the court, but everything else afterwards as well. And clearly still a passionate advocate for a terrific sport And I didn't know that about the Olympics, that you have to be there for three. I just thought once you became an Olympic sport, it was then you were in. I guess that's slightly naive on my part. World Squash Championships coming to Auckland early 2028. They'll be played at it's brand new now and it'll still be pretty new then, the New Zealand International Convention Centre. Late February 2028, February 19 through 27, the inaugural World Club Championships will run concurrently. So there'll be 40 venues across the Auckland region hosting top-level squash at the back end of February 2028 and then leading into the Los Angeles Olympics, where, as Dame Susan said, squash is being played at Universal Studios. How good. 1:24. We'll take a break, come back, and chat to Auckland FC attacker Lachie Brook. The new A-League men's football season, and in fact the women's season, just a month away. Auckland FC have a game this afternoon, actually, in Napier against Western Sydney Wanderers. We'll hear from one of their key players, Lachie Brook, after this on Weekend Sport.
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9: 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Could have only been a couple of k's over, but just for a second to get round them, you know. You're not going to ping me for that, are you? Surely just a warning. I've never even had a
10: 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We've lost the driver. We've heard it all. We've seen it all. Slow down.
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7: 128, just two seasons into their existence, Auckland FC have gone from being a brand new club to A-League Men's Premiers in their first season, A-League Men's Champions in their second. But now comes the difficult part, doing it all over again in season three against the backdrop of enormous change over the off-season. The coaching staff has been completely overhauled. Steve Corica, Danny Hay and Jonathan Gould have all departed. Pedro Moreira has taken over as head coach. A number of important members of the championship-winning squad have also moved on, including Dan Hall, Guillermo Mai, Louis Vistrata and Jesse Randall. But the club has brought in some new faces, including All Whites attacker Lachlan Bayliss and experienced defender Aaron Kelver. The new A-League season now just a month away. Auckland FC start at home against Melbourne City on Saturday, October 17. Before that, they've got a pre-season hit out against the Western Sydney Wanderers in Napier this afternoon. Joining me in studio is a man who's certain to play a big part in Auckland FC's title defence, Lachlan Brook.
16: Brook, now Sakai with his feet. An in-swinging cross, Howison, and Brook through traffic, and Auckland lead. And it's Lockie Brook with his ninth of the season. First time he's ever scored in the A-League against Adelaide United. After absorbing some massive chances in the opening exchanges, it's Auckland who score first, and it's Lachlan Brook who delivers.
7: Lachlan Brook, how different does Auckland FC feel now compared to when you arrived just over a year ago?
17: Yeah, obviously it's, like you said, a lot of big changes. You know, whenever a whole coaching staff moves on, you know, it's obviously a big change. You know, new systems, new formulas, even just, you know, sort of new rules in and around the camp. But yeah, no, we've adapted to it well. We're enjoying it. You know, you're a professional footballer, you need to sort of learn to adapt. And I think, you know, as you played throughout your years, you sort of adapt to players leaving and sort of feel a bit numb to that. But yeah, it's obviously a big change, but yeah, looking forward to it.
7: What's the transition been like to the new coaching team, and what does Pedro Moreira want to see from his Auckland FC team?
17: Yeah, it's a big change. Obviously, it's a new style for us. So a lot more of the football this year. A lot of tiki-taka, if you will, which will be good. I think it suits, you know, the players that we have. But we've obviously got that history of being a bit more direct just from the last 2 years, so we can also play into that. And I think that, you know, that can be quite dangerous to have sort of option A, option B. So yeah, I think it'll be exciting.
7: I guess as a new coach comes in, they don't want to, you know, fix what's not broken, but they want to put their own stamp on things. Will we see traces of what worked for you last year, or do you think it'll be a whole new playing system and a whole new Auckland FC that we see?
17: No, there'll definitely be traces. I think, you know, the fight that we have and, you know, how aggressive we can be and, you know, hopefully defensively strong. I think that'll still be there. In the end of the day, we still have, you know, the core of the group. So that mindset's still there, that mentality, that won't change. But I think it was the mentality that we have that, you know, definitely didn't need to be changed. That's, I think, at times what got us through. So, yeah, there'll definitely be traces of the last two seasons.
7: In terms of your role within the team, we saw you playing a couple of different roles last season in a wide position on occasion, but also in that number 10 role. What particular position has Pedro sort of played you in? Where are we most likely to see you in this coming A-League season?
17: Yeah, similar again, inside, outside. I think it'll be whatever it'll be. But yeah, just obviously for myself, just happy to play any role that I get put in. But yeah, I think this year it'll be quite similar.
7: You've lost a couple of key players, as I mentioned, some big players actually, Dan Hall, Guillermo Mai, Louis Vistrata, Jesse Randall, they've all moved on. As you said before though, that's the nature of football, isn't it? Squads are transitional. Do you feel like you've got the cattle coming in to replace those big players who have left?
17: Yeah, I think it's obviously really hard to replace players like that. And even if you bring in a quality player, you know, it's history, it's relationships that you've got with those boys that some people don't always understand. They think they're just getting a direct replacement. But yeah, we've brought in some good players, and obviously I think this year it's going to be heavily reliant on the young boys. You know, we blooded a few last year that did well when they came on and sort of got, you know, a little bit of experience. So yeah, I think now they'll have a bit more time and a bit more game time to show what they can do. And yeah, they're definitely just through the preseason, definitely up for the task. So it should be exciting.
7: When you have new players come into the environment, I mean, you've been around for a little while now. You're not a veteran, but you've been around for a bit.
17: feel like a veteran.
7: Maybe in this team.
17: Yeah.
7: But when young players come in, maybe they're on trial, maybe they've come in and are looking to impress. How quickly can you tell whether a young player has what it takes to take the step to A-League and to professional football?
17: Yeah, you can tell pretty quickly. I think the biggest thing about it is, you know, a player can have talent, but if they don't have a mindset, you know, to get better and to you know, have balls, I think that's the big thing that you see. For myself, when I see a player that's not afraid to do things at a young age, I think that's when you go, okay, he's definitely got, you know, something about him. Because, you know, a lot of things can be taught and learned, but I think a mindset's sort of something that you have to have from the jump. So, yeah. You can sort of tell quite quickly.
7: Is there a balance to be struck as well? I mean, if I'm a young player coming in, I just put myself in that position, I'd be staying in my lane, man. I wouldn't be saying much. But do you actually want players to come in and almost not impose themselves necessarily, but be immediately comfortable issuing instructions, demanding the ball, that sort of thing?
17: Yeah, I think there's a few people out there that would disagree with that. But honestly, when I see a young kid come in and, you know, take things by the balls, I think that's honestly excellent. You know, and in the end of the day, they're there to be the best player that they can be. They're not there to provide for the older boys. They want to make a statement, and obviously there's a line to it. You know, don't be double footing Hiroki at training and things like that. But I don't mind it at all. I think it's good when a player has a bit of a cockiness to him.
7: Yeah, I think that's wise advice for a player of any age. Don't 2-foot the captain.
17: Yeah, exactly.
7: One guy's come in who isn't a young player, who's been around the A-League for a bit and now is part of the all-white setup, is Lachlan Bayliss. You would have known him obviously from his time at Newcastle, but what have you made of him since his arrival at Auckland?
17: Yeah, he's excellent. He's obviously a really good player. And I think for the way that we're going to play this year, he's going to be massive. Especially for myself, like a player that I can link up with and sort of understand each other. Like, we've played a few games together now and starting to get an understanding of how we both work. And, I think that'll be a nice, exciting partnership. He's also a good kid as well. So another good player in and around the dressing room. We're very happy to have him here.
7: Expectations. I mean, you were A-League champions last year. Does that bring extra pressure, or does it feel more like an exciting challenge for this group?
17: I think again, just once you've had a taste of that sort of thing, it's just, you know, motivation to do it again. I think it's obviously got a different feel about it this year because, you know, you have different players, a new coaching staff that obviously weren't there last year when we won it. So it's they don't hold that same feel for it. But I think, like I said, we've still got the core of the squad and the mentality hasn't changed. So yeah, we're still striving for that third year success.
7: You played Tottenham in July and then the Intercontinental Cup, a game against Saudi Arabian giants Al Ahly. What did you take from those two games?
17: Yeah, obviously, you know, it's tough. It's probably not, you know, the ideal preseason games. Obviously, look, that's the level of those two teams of a quite large. It's kind of hard to put into practice you know, what you want to do. It's not very realistic, but in saying that, we obviously gained some experience, and obviously it's fitness in the end of the day, right? It's getting yourself ready physically to play out a season. Both two great experiences. You know, obviously Eden Park, great place to play, and obviously against a great team. And then over in Saudi, that playing against those type of players was awesome in front of a pretty crazy crowd as well. So it's all everything you can do. You take something away from it. I think we've played now two A-League teams this preseason, and getting sort of better with it each time. And then obviously, like you said, Napier on Saturday, which we're all excited for against Western Sydney. I think we're a month out from the season start. So yeah, pretty exciting.
7: That game over in Saudi, how hot was it, man? Because I watched that game and after 10 minutes, it looked like everybody's shirt was just sticking to them, man. Was it that hot?
17: That was the hottest I've ever played. I've played in some pretty rough conditions, but that was horrible. That was like face stinging, arms stinging, just like almost like you just want to get out of it. Like you want someone to throw cold water on you. It was really, really tough. But obviously a good test.
7: As you say, you've had a couple of preseason games in Western Sydney and Napier on Saturday. What do you look to get out of these games? We're a month out, so nearly there, but not quite. I guess there's still some, you know, combinations to be forged. What does success look like in these preseason games against fellow A-League sides?
17: I think the biggest thing isn't always the result. It's more so the ideas that we have and putting those into place, and just putting that to practice as much as you can so that you're ready for the season to start. But I mean, obviously, you know, you want to be winning those games, but I think it's more based on, getting the ideas out, putting things to practice that, you know, we've been working on at training. And I think that's really what success looks like for the preseason games.
7: All right. And the new season of Forever Auckland FC premieres next week on Sky Sports.
17: Mate, I've been listening to your voice all morning. I got sent the first two episodes.
7: Mate, honestly, there's far too much of me in it. I can tell you that for starters. But
17: no, I don't mind it. You've been on there more than me at this point. I was fuming.
7: I think hopefully more of you and less of me as it goes on. Who is the star of this? I mean, I've seen Michael Vowd, Trials and Tribulations, magnificent piece on Cam Howison. Who are the stars of season two as their further episodes drop?
17: I mean, I keep hearing that it's me, but I've watched the first two episodes and I've had about 4 seconds, so I don't know what they're talking about unless I make some big features in the other parts. But I think this season, obviously, I watched the first season, wasn't involved in that, but yeah, I think this season's obviously a little bit different, sort of different feel about it, more player based, and getting into the stories of the boys. So I've watched the first episode. I'm looking forward to seeing the rest of it. But yeah, I think it'll be quite a good one.
7: Yeah, see, you can't put the headline act in the first couple of episodes, Lockie. You know, you got to save. Yeah. You got to have the audience wanting more, mate. That's the reason. You'll be introduced in sort of episode three onwards, I think.
17: I was going to hope so. Really hope so.
7: Hey, good to talk to you, mate. Thanks for joining us as always. Look forward to catching up as the season gets closer.
17: Awesome, mate. Thank you.
7: That is Lachlan Brooke from Auckland FC. Bit of a character. Yeah, Forever Auckland FC. This is the reality series. I'm sure you caught season one. Season two premieres on Wednesday on Sky. I've had the chance to look at the first couple of episodes as well, and they've done an absolutely outstanding job of this. Fly on the wall stuff. And as Lockie just briefly alluded to there, this season to me looks as though it will be more about the personal side of it. Sort of finding out a bit more about the players off the field rather than what happened necessarily on the field. This, of course, is from the last A-League season where they ended up winning the whole thing. So, yeah, it's well worth checking out when it hits our screens from Wednesday onwards. The A-League season starts in a month from now. In fact, 4 weeks today, Auckland FC have their first game. They will host Melbourne City at Go Media Stadium on the afternoon of Saturday, October 17. For the Wellington Phoenix, both the men and women play the following day. There's a double header at Henry Stadium in Wellington as the Wellington Phoenix women take on Melbourne City. That is a repeat of last season's grand final, 12:15, and then the Wellington Phoenix men follow straight away afterwards, or shortly afterwards. Their first game is against Melbourne Victory. That is at 3 o'clock on the afternoon of Sunday, October 18. So just a month away from the new A-League season getting underway. 18:30 to 2, let's take a break and head across the Tasman. Quite keen to talk to Adam Peacock about these NRL finals matches this weekend. We can't possibly be objective about tomorrow. I wonder what Adam Peacock thinks about that and tonight's game, Roosters v Sharks. That and more from across the ditch when we come back on Weekend Sport.
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7: 1:45 on text. Good afternoon, Jason. Why is it that Wellington Phoenix have been around for 20 years and Sky have never made a documentary about them? Please answer. I'm not sure I can answer that. I don't know the reason why. I guess when Auckland FC came into existence a couple of years ago, there was a mood to follow them from the start around their, you know, their genesis and then their evolution. I don't know why nothing similar has been done for Wellington Phoenix. So I'm sorry I can't answer you. That was probably a waste of 45 seconds on the radio, but thank you for your text. Let's bring in Australian correspondent Adam Peacock. Adam, good to chat to you as always on Saturday afternoons. NRL Finals, Week 2 elimination games. Quite keen to get your predictions on these. We'll get to the Warriors in a moment, but Roosters, Sharks tonight, Allianz Stadium, 10-10. You got the Roosters winning this one?
25: Yeah, just. Obviously, no Sam Walker doesn't help, but I think they've shown enough throughout the course of the season that they're just a better side than the Sharks. However, the Sharks themselves have been not good, the second half of the season in particular. That's what kept them from finishing in the top four. They went on a bit of a slide, but just last week they got one of their key players back, Braden Trindle, and he does make a huge difference. But I just think the Roosters have enough, despite the fact that Sam Walker's not playing again.
7: All right, and then tomorrow night, we can't possibly be objective over here. Warriors Knights, obviously the Warriors stumbling themselves last week against the Dolphins. Eden Park, 48,500 turning up tomorrow night. You reckon they'll get up over the Knights, or is this another loss on home soil for the Warriors?
25: Well, in a way, this is a more intriguing because it's actually a tale of two styles. So the Warriors play a very high intensity, keep the ball in, wear you down style, and finish it off with spectacular play. But to get to that point, they're pretty methodical about how they go about things, the power game and all that. Whereas the Knights can play a bit of that, but they do like to chuck it around. Remember the Manly game a couple of weeks ago where Manly just spread the ball early a couple of times and got around the Wars. Newcastle are a better version of Manly when they play that. So that's Newcastle's path to victory, but it's risky. I just think that the home support, amazing atmosphere that's going to be there is just going to help the Wild so much, and they should be able to get it done.
7: Do you reckon when you've got a player who is so good on the other side, Kalyn Ponga I'm talking here, do you think there's a temptation or do you think there's a risk that you focus too much on one guy from the opposing team?
25: Yes, definitely. Yeah. He plays a role where he gets the ball off the back of momentum. So it's not like you've lost momentum by the time he's got it and doing something damaging with it. So it'll take something extraordinary defensively to quell that for 80 minutes. They can't target him. They've got to target the system that gets him the ball, I think. And they can do that, the Warriors, because their forward pack on that day is outstanding. I'm going to have a look at the names in it. Is outstanding. So that's the way that they stop him.
7: All right, just before we move from the NRL, an NRL-NFL crossover this week. Broncos fullback Reece Walsh has become a Seattle Seahawks ambassador. I guess this is to what? Increase NFL's profile down under, and I guess a bit of Reece Walsh up in the US.
25: Yeah, but more down here, I'd say. Reece Walsh goes over there. He can walk the streets pretty freely, let me tell you. So it's more down here to just broaden the base of NFL supporting in this country, though. Like, we all got clickbaited when the story dropped. I think it was yesterday or the day before. It basically said, the headline read, Reece Walsh signs shock deal with NFL. So, you know, you go, first thing you think of is, oh, what? And then you open it up and you go, oh, what, he's getting a couple of bucks to wear a hat around town. Yeah, so the NFL have showed their hand. They're keen on the Australian market, and there's a big market here to kind of spend a bit of money on their products. So they're amazing how they operate as a business, and last week was incredible, and it's only the start, I think.
7: And to the Australian cricket team, who are currently in Zimbabwe, pretty comfortable wins in the first two ODIs. The most recent was last night, actually, a win by 84 runs. They got one more of those, and then off to South Africa for three ODIs and then three test matches. What's the feeling ahead of the South African leg of this tour?
25: Yeah, the good win last night. It was good to see Travis Head back in the runs. What did he take, 75 balls to get to a century? The only bad thing about it was Billy Stanlake, who's always been highly touted, never been able to get his body right. He, halfway through his second, or at the start of his second spell, he hurt himself big quick. He is like 2 metres, and you know, blokes who are 2 metres are designed for not many sports, and I'm not sure bowling a cricket ball is one of them. If they're fit, it's good. If they're not, it's just, yeah, they're not built for it, but it's a real shame there, but yeah, the rest of the tour, it's Josh Hazlewood over there getting his reps in, as they say, and then Mitch Stark and Pat Cummins leave this weekend to get over there and play a couple of one days. It's all building towards the test. The tests are the ones that are going to have the mass intrigue. Steve Smith was in the media this week talking about Cape Town 2018 when he got sent home. So, yeah, they timed that well just to rekindle that story. It will play a bit of a part, but not much of a part. The cricket's going to be great between these two good sides. So we'll see what happens. I'm thinking the Kiwis want them to win a test each and maybe a draw for the World Test Championship standings because, it's tight up the top there, and Australia at the moment are in pole position to play in that game next year.
7: Yeah, we'll keep an eye on that. So, yeah, the one day is, in fact, the final one against Zimbabwe tomorrow night, then the three in South Africa and those three test matches spread across October. Always good to chat, Adam. Thanks for your time as always. We'll catch up again next Saturday.
25: Sounds good. Thanks, buddy.
7: No, thank you, Adam. Adam Peacock, our Australian correspondent, joining us around about this time every Saturday afternoon. 1:30 to 2, News Talk ZB.
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7: Newstalk ZB, 5.5 to 2. Piney, shout out please, if possible, for Hayden Wild, says this text. He's competing in the T100 French Riviera in about 4 hours from now, just 6 days after winning the Ironman 70.3 World Championship. Yeah, that was amazing, wasn't it, from Hayden Wild. Also, the text continues to Kylie Smith, the other Kiwi in a field of 20. It's on at 6 tonight. Thank you very much for pointing that out. Look forward to seeing how Hayden Wild and Kylie Smith go in the T100 French Riviera. Updating you on some sport that's been happening this afternoon in the Farah Palmer Cup. Bay of Plenty against Auckland in the early game. The Auckland Storm have put on a bit of a clinic, winning that one 62 points to 21. Just after 2 o'clock, Counties Manukau at home to Canterbury and Manawatu hosting Waikato. A bit later on, Wellington against Northland in the first of a doubleheader at Henry Stadium. That's at 4:35 this afternoon. To the NPC, got a couple of games coming up after 2 o'clock. Who are the real Bay? Well, I guess we're about to find out. I don't know whether the result of this game will change the opinions of those in either Bay of Plenty or Hawke's Bay, but they clash this afternoon in Tauranga from just after 2 o'clock. Hawke's Bay, of course, are top of the pile, although they did lose last week, didn't they? They had a loss, first loss of their season. Who was that to? North Harbour. So, yeah, maybe they're starting to stumble. We'll find out. Bay of Plenty, Hawke's Bay, 2:05 this afternoon in Tauranga. Other games today, Waikato, Manawatu. That one's in Hamilton at just after 5 o'clock. And then the second in that doubleheader, Wellington, Northland. That's at Henry Stadium tonight at 7:10. After 2 o'clock, we'll start our look at tomorrow night's Warriors game. Just reminding you, tomorrow's show comes from the Kingslander. Just a short Chanel Harris DeVita punt from Eden Park. Between midday and 3, massive Warriors show for you tomorrow. But after 2 o'clock, one of the greatest rugby league players of his generation, Sione Famuina, after 2.
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5: It's 2 o'clock, I'm Kay Gregory. About half of all buildings labelled earthquake-prone are set to have that reversed with the unanimous passing of legislation on building reforms. All existing earthquake-prone building designations will be removed for Auckland, the Upper North Island and the Chatham Islands. For buildings that remain a risk, remediation requirements will cost less and be simpler. Building and Construction Minister Simon Watts says the bill ensures high-risk structures in high-risk areas are specifically targeted.
6: That will refocus the building and construction sector in New Zealand and is expected to save more than $8.2 billion in remediation and demolition costs.
5: One of the country's most outspoken solar advocates says ACT's electricity policy is music to his ears. The party wants to overhaul the rules around households selling excess electricity they generate. Currently, it can only be sold to the gentailer each household buys electricity from. Rewiring Aotearoa's Mike Casey says the policy would lead to a democratisation of energy, which is good for everyone.
7: That's great for farmers who want to sell energy back to Fonterra. That is great for marae or churches who want to give out free electricity to vulnerable people in their communities. It's great for me who might want to give some free power to my mum.
5: Several news agencies are being banned from the White House due to what the US president says is biased journalism. In a social media post, Donald Trump says CNN, Politico and MSNBC are banned effective immediately. The administration barred Associated Press journalists from the Oval Office last year. Trump says it was years of unfavorable coverage that influenced the decision. A protest in Auckland today over the Conservation Amendment Bill. Greenpeace, who's running the event with Forest and Bird, says the bill would maximise commercial exploitation and make conservation land vulnerable to development. The government earlier this year rolled back a controversial part around the disposal or exchange of land. Executive Director Russell Norman says public pressure worked then.
8: The objective of the Smart for Nature is to keep the pressure up on the government so they backtrack on this other problem where they can put these luxury resorts onto the conservation estate.
5: Hopes a shake-up to food safety rules will help small businesses facing loads of paperwork. The government's review of the sector found it's currently too one-size-fits-all. Under the changes, small operators will face fewer requirements and food trucks will only need one council compliance check, regardless of how many areas they operate in. Restaurant Association General Manager Nicola Waldron says small hospitality business owners are tied up dealing with admin.
9: That's really taking them away from other aspects of growing their business and innovating and doing some of the things that we really do best.
5: The Chatham Islands' ageing supply vessel is set to be replaced by a larger ship next year. Steel cutting for the hull starts this week for the new ship, which will replace the Southern Tiare, which is nearly 40 years old. Associate Minister of Transport James Meagher says the island needs a more reliable transport option.
10: Unscheduled maintenance on the ageing vessel has triggered repeated shipping outages, causing hardship for Chatham Island residents.
11: To News Talk ZB Sport. New Zealand have gone behind 1-0 in their Davis Cup tennis tie against Japan in West Auckland. Anton Shep has suffered a 7-5, 6-4 defeat to Rei Sakamoto in the opening singles match. The winner of the best of five matches tie earns promotion to the Davis Cup qualifiers and a chance to make the final eight. 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New Zealand rugby's top brass are positive about the trajectory of the All Blacks under head coach Dave Rennie. Since taking over in July, the team have followed three Nations Championship wins in July with a 3-1 series loss to South Africa. Despite the overall result against the Springboks, including three straight defeats, NZR Chief Executive Steve Lancaster feels there's been good progress during Rennie's short time in charge. Lancaster's told Jason Pyne he was in South Africa and Baltimore.

0: for the second, third and fourth tests.
1: What I've observed is a really happy group. They're enjoying each other's company, which is something to say after 8 weeks living in each other's pockets. They're strongly motivated, they're clear on what they need to do and get about their work pretty well. So pretty comfortable with where the team sits.
0: Auckland have powered to a 62-21 victory over host Bay of Plenty in the Whareparama Cup, a third straight win for the Storm after an opening loss. Three other matches are on today's schedule. And Warriors second rower Jacob Laban is leaning into the film study ahead of tomorrow's NRL finals clash against Newcastle at Eden Park. The two sides met only 3 weeks ago in the final round of the regular season at Mount Smart, the Warriors prevailing 46-32 in a messy encounter. They're now coming off an underwhelming loss to the Dolphins, a match Laban says he's reviewed in detail.
2: You can learn a lot from one game, especially the last week's one. You can sort of know what your superpowers are and your weaknesses.
0: I'm Clay Wilson. That's Newstalk ZB News and Sport with Sanderson Vitamins, online or in-store from Bargain Chemist nationwide. It's 5 minutes past two. Jason Pine is next.
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4: Your Met Service forecast for Christchurch. You've got a few fine spells, although some showers developing about Banks Peninsula tonight. Possible thunderstorms and hail as well. Northwesterlies becoming gusty this evening, then turning to southwesterlies later on tonight. A low of 3 degrees. Tomorrow, Sunday, mostly fine. Chance of a shower before dawn. Southwesterlies dying out at night. A high of 15, low of 2 degrees. Looking to Monday, it's mostly fine, becoming cloudy in the evening. Northeasterlies turning to northwesterlies for a time in the morning and evening as well. You can expect a high of 21 degrees on Monday with a low of 5 degrees.
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5: 2:07, this is Weekend Sport on Newstalk ZB. Muzz says, finally, Hawke's Bay finally get a mention. And guess what? It's about us losing. At least we got a mention, I suppose. Maybe we'll get a mention in Piney's Power Rankings. Muzz, you might. You might, for those not familiar with that feature. It happens on Monday nights around 7:45. We rate the weekend on Sports Talk. Muzz is always telling me that Hawke's Bay need to be there. Well, maybe they will be if you win the NPC, Muzz. I don't know. We'll see. We'll see. Good to hear from you as always. Good to have you tuned in. Tomorrow's show, just another word about tomorrow. We are at the Kingslander, not far from Eden Park, as we build towards what will be an enormous occasion. At Eden Park tomorrow night, just after 6 o'clock, 48,500 and change packed in to, I heard it, I don't know, I'm not going to call it this, but I heard Nick Sauntley yesterday with Matt and Tyler calling it the Warden of Eden. I don't know about that. Is that a good name for it, the Warden of Eden? I don't know. I don't think I'll call it that. Andy, do you think I should call it that?
6: Now, it sounds like the World Anti-Doping Agency, WADA, of Eden. Like, so I just don't think that really works, Piney, unfortunately.
5: Eden Park it is. Eden Park it is. All right. Our show tomorrow, as I say, is from the Kingslander. A great lineup for you tomorrow. Tamati Martin's on the show, Cam George, the CEO. Lance Horhaia, only man to have played in both the 0-2 and 11 grand final sides. Braithen Astor's on the show. Man, what a lineup we've put together. James Graham, I think, is also going to pop in at some stage for a chat. So that, and also mixing and mingling with what I know will be a very, very excited Warriors fan base in and around Eden Park tomorrow. That's our show tomorrow. Sione Faamuamuina shortly. And a bit later on this hour, one of our top young rifle shooters, Isaac Jonk, who has just returned from a very successful time overseas. So looking forward to hearing from him. Our lines are open, 0800 80 10 80. Want to talk a bit of Warriors with you. Maybe we do some Warriors Eve talk back. How are you feeling? What are we now, about 28 hours out from kickoff? Happy to provide some therapy for you. 9292 for text messages or emails to jason@newstalkzb.co.nz. 2:09, as we always do, though, at this time on Weekend Sport. Let's get you across some of the stuff that's happened in the last little while that you might not have caught up with just yet, in case you missed it in the NFL. The Buffalo Bills, even at this early stage of the season, look every bit Super Bowl contenders.
7: Well executed play there.
8: 134 yards for Cook, looking for his second rushing title in a row. And picks up another yard here and a score. Cook to the end zone. So at 250, Bills just about cementing it.
5: Yeah, the final score was 41-31 over the Detroit Lions. I'm reliably informed that score makes it look a lot closer than it actually was. To the NPC last night, a clutch result for Auckland over Tasman and Blenheim.
9: Missed one from a similar distance in the first spell down the other end of the park. Harfin sends it over. Auckland's in front. Auckland up by two. Ascot, one more will do it.
10: Stayed up.
9: Over the touchline it goes, and Auckland live to fight another day.
5: Oh, how good hearing Elliot Smith on the Sky commentary, holding on to their faint playoff hopes with a two-point win over Tasman. To the AFL, a famous win for Fremantle over the Swans last night.
9: Famous.
11: Hamill.
9: Reid. Dudley. Game over. The siren's about to sound. And for the first time since 2013, Fremantle. In an AFL Grand Final.
5: Yeah, the minor premiers Fremantle having to do it the hard way after losing in the first week of the finals. They'll play for the spoils against the winner of Hawthorn and Brisbane. That game is tonight. And early this morning, the Premier League weekend got underway and Brentford getting up over their London neighbours Chelsea in impressive fashion.
12: Sharda told her hurry up. In goes that long throw. Wide by Hickey, shot low, 3-0, and Fabio Carvalho wheels away as he caps a fantastic night for Brentford.
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5: Coming up 12 minutes past 2, tomorrow night, 6 o'clock, Eden Park, Warriors v Knights, NRL Finals Weekend 2. The winner tomorrow night will face Penrith next Sunday in a preliminary final for the right to play in the Grand Final on Sunday, October the 4th. What a pleasure to welcome into the show one of the most dynamic and exciting rugby league players of his generation. Sione Famuina played 88 games across five seasons with the New Zealand Warriors. He also had time at the Canberra Raiders and North Queensland Cowboys, racking up over 130 NRL appearances. He could play almost anywhere, a variety of positions, lock, second row, 5/8, even in the centres. And he threw one of the most outrageous passes in NRL history when the Warriors beat the Broncos in Brisbane in 2003.
13: Tommy gets it away. Now it's gone back. They're playing basketball. They're playing basketball. Oh, this is rubbing salt into injury. Kilmabave, the youngster, number 15, has scored. Famuina, he threw a pass, the like of which I haven't seen. This is fantastic.
14: It's great to watch, isn't it? Pressure there on Berrigan. He's had a fine game, Clinton Torpy. He's got support there. Tries to beat Lockyer. Offloads to Stacey Jones. Stacey now onto Famuina. And it went backwards.
5: Oh, that pass is still iconic even today. His book's a cracker as well. It's called The Second Phase. Sione Famuina, good to have you on the show. Sione, how you doing?
15: Hey, good afternoon, Piney. I'm good, mate, and yourself?
5: Very good, thanks. Mate, how are you feeling as the Warriors look to emulate the 2002 and 2011 sides and take the next step towards the NRL Grand Final?
15: I'm feeling really confident, Piney. You know, I've been around the club most of this year, and I must say the culture that's there right now, I probably haven't seen in such a long time. I think you know, Cameron George, Mark Robinson, the owner, to the players and everyone involved at the club as a whole, it's just fizzing at the moment. So, yeah, really excited.
5: When you talk about that culture and you're in and around the playing group and around those associated with the club, how does that kind of display itself? What is the specific feeling that you get about the culture of this side?
15: Oh, that's a good question. And for me, it's more around I guess they're so welcoming, if that makes sense. Whereas in previous years when I've gone in, it's sort of, I'm not going to say it's been somber, but, you know, it wasn't as good as it is now. So from when you walk straight into the front reception all the way through down to the players, everyone is just so welcoming. All the players come up and say hello, the coaches, the staff. It's just such a positive vibe right now. And like I said earlier, it's something that I haven't experienced at the club for such a long time.
7: Amazing. How challenging would it have been for the players this week to put the disappointment of last weekend behind them?
15: Look, I think Webby and you know, his coaches have done a great job in instilling that, hey, what's done is done. The job's not done. We've still got, you know, a lot to play for. And I think they're in that mindset when you've got leaders like Fish, like Mitch, that as soon as that full-time whistle went, it was done. Do you know what I mean? Like that game was done. So, you know, their focus pretty much went on tomorrow's game.
7: So what would the focus have been in terms of, I mean, how quickly do you move on? As you say there, the final whistle goes and you say, okay, we've got a game next week now rather than a week off. So would they have quickly moved on, or would there have been some review to do, Sione, about what happened last week and what didn't go quite so well?
15: Yeah, I think there would have been, obviously there would have been a review, but not full on, in my opinion, because I think they went away from what got them there. And it's and I think Webby would have just said, hey, guys, you know, we didn't play the footy that we wanted to play. That's got us there. We know how to play that footy. Let's get back to it against the Knights. So I think that would have been the message moving forward that whole week.
7: And what is that? What have you been impressed by this year in terms of the way they've played? Look, 18 regular season wins, more than any other Warriors team in the past. Mm. What have been the keys, the main reasons for their sustained success, and what will they be looking to recreate tomorrow?
15: Oh, look, we had a old boys luncheon, and Webby had spoken about, it's not the best 17 that wins a comp, it's the best squad. So the whole 30, 35 players, and that's the key, in my opinion. Sorry, my son. Sorry, just walked in.
7: It's all good.
15: Yes. Okay, yep. Hold on. And what I took from that is, and it was displayed throughout this year, debutants, next man up, you know, injuries to key players. Like, how can you finish second on the table and have six different halves combinations and still finish second? Like, it's crazy. And I think that is the key to these boys bringing home the maiden premiership. Oh, I just believe their whole squad is it's probably one of the best in the comp.
7: Yeah, it's great insight. Newcastle tomorrow night, their greatest ever player probably, Joey Johns. You played against him. What was that like?
15: Joey was the ultimate competitor. He's that player that the Joey that you see on the field is totally different to the Joey off the field. Right? On the field, he is so demanding of his own teammates, and that's something that will always stay with me with Joey, is that he expected the best from his teammates, because I guess that's what made him such a great halfback, and why he was so respected, and why I think he's one of the greatest halfbacks to play rugby league. So, but always enjoyed playing against Joey, and I'll never forget the first time he came up to me and he goes, good game, Sione. And now I just buzzed out, because he knew my name.
7: Oh, that's amazing. Amazing. You and I have done a couple of events together. I always ask you about that pass against the Broncos in 03, over your head to Ivan, to Mavavi. How much did that pass change your life?
15: I guess you could say it catapulted me into the stratosphere of, I guess, New Zealand sport. You know, at that time of my career, I was still sort of relatively unknown. I was just starting to hit my straps. That pass put me on the page of every newspaper, was on the news, and then from then on out, it was like, man, so this is what it's like to be an All Black now.
7: Oh, man, it was just so fondly remembered. I was just watching it again this morning before I had the chance to chat to you. That 03 side, That was arguably a better team than the 0-2 team. How gutting was it falling just short of the grand final that year?
15: Yeah. Oh, man. That was a tough pill to swallow, you know, losing to Penrith. And mind you, Penrith had the wood on us throughout that season. But I guess when you compare that squad versus the 0-2, Mick Watson and Daniel Anderson, their ultimate goal was to not only win a premiership, but it was to win a premiership with an all New Zealand side. And in that 0-3 squad, I think we only had like two or three Aussies. And because that's Daniel, like Ando was like, man, there's enough talent to win a comp with just Kiwi boys. So, and that, and I think that epitomized the direction that he wanted to take. But yeah, that 0-3 loss to Penrith in the major qualifying semi, that was tough.
7: All right, just to finish, I know you're off to Auckland today for the game tomorrow. Sione, what are you got planned for the weekend? You're catching up with a few old boys. What's the plan for the next 36 hours or so?
15: Yeah, so we've got a couple of old boys are catching up at the club later this afternoon. 1NZ and the club have got something special, which I think is probably going to get released tomorrow. So they've asked for a few old boys to come in. And then tomorrow morning, I'm actually playing a round of golf with Kaylin's dad. He flew in and messaged. He goes, bro, is that us? And I was like, yeah, get us a tea time Sunday morning. And he just messaged like 10 minutes ago. He goes, bro, we got on at Rimura Golf Club 8:40. I was like, yes.
7: Oh, how good. I know you love your golf. And then to the game, I hear there's a bit of a march to Eden Park. 48,500 packed in there, Sione. Can you imagine what that's going to be like?
15: Oh, it's going to be unbelievable. It's, you know, nothing against rugby, but, you know, league crowds are a little bit different. So, you know, when Eden Park is filled with Warriors supporters, it's going to be special. It's going to be momentous. And there's the Warrior Nation, Aaron Powell, who's behind that, he said yesterday on Flavor, he goes, it's going to be biblical proportions is what's going to happen tomorrow with all the supporters. So, yeah, I'm looking forward to it. It's definitely, I think it's going to be probably one of the best games of the season.
7: Biblical proportions. What a way to finish. Sione, always great catching up, my brother. Have a good trip up to Auckland, and we'll hopefully catch up tomorrow.
15: Yeah, likewise. Always good to catch up, Bonnie. Have a good one.
7: Yeah, have a good one too, mate. Thanks indeed. Sione Faamuina, what a player he was. Honestly, if you haven't ever seen that pass, I'm sure you have, league fans. If you haven't seen that pass, just Google Warriors Broncos 2003 Sione Faamuina pass. The commentary's perfect. The Warriors are playing basketball. The over-the-head pass. And I asked him about it there, and I've heard him talk about that moment, you know, at a couple of events that I've seen Sione at and that I've been involved in helping out with. And he basically says that pass, yeah, it changed his life. He went from being not that well-known to everybody knowing who he was, simply because that just got replayed over and over and over again. And then you look at that 0-3 side, and as I said, it was probably man for man. I know a lot of the players were the same as 0-2, but man for man, probably a better side than 0-2. And yet they couldn't quite make the grand final in 0-3. 2:23. Happy to take a couple of calls, actually, on tomorrow's game. We'll take a lot of calls tomorrow, obviously, when we're broadcasting at the Kingslander, either across the desk, face-to-face talk back, or on the phone. I don't know. I feel confident. I don't think there's anything else that you can feel, really. Yes, the Dolphins last week put a little bit of a skerrick of doubt in many of our minds about the ability of this Warriors team to finish the job that they have so impressively started this year. 18 of 24 games in the regular season, one second place, only on points differential behind the Panthers. But that loss to the Dolphins, you know, it was deflating, wasn't it? There's no getting away from it. It was deflating. But I feel as though the motivation is greater than the disappointment. And that disappointment will be fuel for this team tomorrow. 48,500. Look, I think if they had their absolute way, they'd still be at Go Media. But a packed Eden Park is quite the cauldron. And that's when it's an All Blacks test. And as Sione just said there at the end, and I have to agree, league fans are different, man. They are different. 2:24. Lines are open if you want to quickly chat Warriors. 0800 80 1080. Back in a mo.
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7: 2:27. Dino says, Piney, was that the pass when Ray Warren said, I've just seen a pass the likes of which I've never seen? That was the one, Dino. Yeah, that was the one. Updating NPC from Tauranga. Bay of Plenty 7-0 ahead of Hawke's Bay. Only 20 minutes or so in, but 7-0. The Steamers lead the Magpies about midway through the first half in that one. Just reminding you, we're at the Kingslander tomorrow. Hope you can pop in and say g'day or listen in as we build towards that Warriors game tomorrow night, just after 6 at a jam-packed Eden Park. 2:28, great to welcome back into the show a young New Zealand shooter who has just returned from an impressive international campaign. Isaac Junk represented New Zealand at the IISF Junior World Champs in Germany, competing against the best young shooters in the world. He came home with two New Zealand junior records, a top 12 finish in the world in the 50-metre rifle prone, and an eighth placing in the elimination event. He then headed across the Tasman to Brisbane, where he continued that impressive form. Podium finishes across three different events, including second in the 10-metre air rifle. Isaac, great to have you back on Weekend Sport. Congratulations on your recent exploits. How are you feeling now that you're home and you've had a bit of time to reflect on a pretty extraordinary recent international campaign and what you achieved overseas?
20: Got it, Jason. Yeah, it's definitely super surreal to be back. During competition, I was just like focused on the next match at hand, so I didn't really have any time to kind of process what had just happened or the results. So now that I've been home for a while and I've had time to kind of slow down and think about it, I'm really proud of my record and my results. I'm super confident and motivated to keep building on what I learned internationally as well.
7: Wonderful. Well, you're right to be proud. The Junior World Champs in Germany, representing us against the best young rifle shooters in the world. What was it like walking into that environment and realizing, hey, I'm on the world stage here?
20: Yeah, I had my moment of motivation on the second day during the equipment checks at what would have been probably 1:30, 2 in the morning at home in Aotearoa. So I was heavily jet lagged and totally out of it. And I was just standing in line with my gear, had a quick look around and realized I was standing next to the athletes who I just watched on TV at the previous World Cup before coming. So that's kind of where it all set in. I was like, wow, we're actually here. We're actually doing it. And I had a goal to talk to as many athletes from different countries as I could, and they were all super awesome. The community was super welcoming, and they were just as surprised to see New Zealand at a World Champs as I was to be there.
7: I love that. And look, you shot at record-breaking levels. As I say, you came home with two New Zealand junior records in the 10-metre air rifle and the 50-metre rifle prone. When did you realise, hey, I'm shooting well here?
20: The goal was never to break records. My goal going in was just to shoot my absolute best on match day and just leave nothing on the mound in Germany. And with the heat wave that we had in Germany while we were there, it was high 30s, low 40s the whole time. And that was heat that I just had never experienced and was not prepared for at all. So I definitely surprised myself with how well I was able to deal with the heat. So I didn't really realize how well I was shooting until I stood up off the mound and came back to talk to my coaches.
7: So the heat, tell me about that, because I guess like it's not a physical sport, but it's mentally demanding, isn't it? And what about, I don't know, sweat? Do you get sweaty in conditions like that? How difficult was it shooting in the heat?
20: Yeah, for sure. So we wear rifle suits, which are made primarily out of canvas and leather, and we wear them kind of like a weightlifter's belt, right? So they're there to help prevent injuries, and they do definitely help with some stability. But them being made out of canvas and leather, they trap your body heat really, really well. So the inside of the suit can reach up to 60-ish degrees during a match. And matches can be anywhere from, you know, an hour and a half to 2 hours, depending on whether it's on paper or electronic. Overseas, we're shooting on electronic targets. So the air rifle match, for example, is 75 minutes long. So you're in that sort of 60-degree heat for 75 minutes. So that is kind of like a sauna session. So you're sitting there and you really need to focus really heavily on what's happening and just absolute stability. So that's really, really mentally draining.
7: Unbelievable. But you shot brilliantly over there. 12th in the world in the 50-metre rifle prone, 8th in the elimination match. How much confidence did it give you that you really do belong at this level?
20: It was definitely a huge confidence boost. I'd say prone is my strong suit for sure. So to be able to pull that off on my international debut really did just mean a lot to me, a lot more than it would have just a good result at home. You know, there's definitely still plenty to improve on, but I'm really happy with how I was able to turn the pressure of the competition into match focus and deal with the different things that were thrown at me on match day.
7: At this level, Isaac, how much of this is physical and technical, and how much is mental, the likes of controlling your breathing, controlling your nerves? Is that as important as the technical side of shooting?
20: Yeah, for sure. So all three of them work together. You can't have a match without having all three. They're all equally as important to each other. You need your physical side for that endurance and the stability with the rifle. You need the technical side for your shot releases and your shot your repeatability. And it all falls apart if you can't handle the pressure and you can't focus on match day. It's like if you take three sticks and you lean them up against each other in a little pyramid, and then you take one stick away, the other two are full. They're all equally as important.
7: Great analogy. So when you're standing there or lying there, as the case may be, what is it that you're actually concentrating on just before you pull the trigger? Can you take us through the process?
20: The idea is you're not concentrating on anything. In shooting, we focus on something called procedural automaticity, which is where you're able to shut off your conscious mind and let your subconscious do the work. So my best analogy for it is like your commute to and home from work. If you do the same drive twice a day, every day, 5 days a week for 10 years, eventually you'll just get in, turn the key, and find yourself at home. Between work and home, your brain picked up thousands of cues and made hundreds of adjustments without you consciously thinking about any of it. And so that's the goal for us as rifle shooters, is that we're able to just trust our work and trust the process and just get into it. And let everything that happens behind the rifle just happen, In the case of outdoor shooting, so that's in the 50 meter and the three position and the prone, we spend all our effort focusing on the wind and the conditions.
7: Man, it's such good insight you're giving us. Incredible, and a great analogy with the driving as well. You often turn up at home and wonder how I got there, but I presume everything went okay. The other thing about shooting, I guess, is that in other sports, you can make a mistake and then, you know, got plenty of time to recover. In rifle shooting, I guess, one tiny lapse in concentration and things can change dramatically. How do you train your mind to stay completely locked in?
20: Yeah, it comes back to that procedural automaticity, right? The having it all done subconsciously. We train that just by doing the same thing over and over and over and over again until it forms those passageways in our subconscious mind. And then the goal is just to get there on match day. That looks different for every shooter. For me personally, I like to just trust the process and trust the work I put in and then focus on what I can control on match day. So my loading, when I'm going to take a break, my breathing. I know some shooters that like to play little games with themselves on match day. They like to see how many 10s they can get in a row. And then when they drop a 9, they start from the beginning and see if they can beat that last score. So it really looks different from shooter to shooter. But the goal is just to be able to take yourself out of the stress of the match and focus on one aspect of performance.
7: So after Germany, went to Brisbane and performed brilliantly at the BISC Cup, and then attended a high-performance training camp as well. Can you tell us about that? What did you learn there that probably wouldn't have been possible just competing and training at home?
20: Yeah, so Australia has a much, much bigger shooting team, lots of athletes with a structured development pathway, which is something we're working towards here in Aotearoa. So to be a part of that and to work alongside so many high-level international coaches with so many other athletes as well was really, really cool. And to experience how that works, that was definitely a big plus for me coming from Aotearoa to see how we could implement that here as well.
7: As you look to improve and refine your shooting position or technical approach, everything that goes into those three sticks that you mentioned before, the pyramid that makes up perfection, is there anything in particular, Isaac, that you think if I improve that, it's going to have a significant difference in terms of an uplift in your performance?
20: Not one specific thing. They all matter as much as each other, and there are a lot of small aspects that you can change in all three that compound together into a big effect. If I had to pick one, though, I'd say definitely just being understanding what works and what doesn't in my position and why it works or doesn't was something that was really valuable coming out of this international competition, and something that'll help me quite a lot moving forward.
7: You talked about the community that you found over at the World Champs, the Junior World Champs, and I know you've always been keen on bringing knowledge back, sharing it with other shooters, helping grow the sport. How important is that to you?
20: It's definitely super important to me. The shooting community in New Zealand is quite small, and I'm very thankful to have had this opportunity to compete internationally. It's an opportunity not many shooters in New Zealand will get to experience, and there are so many things I learned in international competition that I just couldn't have otherwise. So I'm super keen to be able to pass that on. And I'm hoping in the same way I was encouraged by shooters who went overseas at the beginning of my career, I'm hoping I can do that for someone as well.
7: All right. Last time we spoke about the Olympics. Presumably the Olympic Games are still a big goal of yours. How far away do you think you are from being capable of competing for an Olympic place?
20: The Olympic Games are a much bigger step. So it's really hard to tell, especially because there are so many moving parts involved in getting an Olympic quota. Olympic quota needs to be gained overseas. So you first need to qualify to compete overseas and then receive the funding to compete overseas and then obviously have a strong performance overseas as well. So there's so many moving parts involved. My focus at the moment is just my next steps here in Aotearoa, moving towards the Oceania Championships next year, just focusing on what's in front of me day by day. I do hope to compete again internationally next year, either at a World Champs or a World Cup, but just focus on what's in front of me at the moment.
7: So if we look at Olympic Games, 2028 LA, 2032 Brisbane, is 2028 a goal? Is that what you're thinking, or might that be too soon?
20: It's really hard to tell with all the moving parts. Obviously, I'm going to put all the work in as I can, enter this sport within the next few years. The goal at the moment is just to do as well as I possibly can with what I've got. So if that looks like getting quota points for this in this cycle for the 28 Olympic Games, then that's great. Or if not, that's obviously just experience moving into the next cycle, moving into Brisbane 2032. The goal is at some point to compete in the Olympic Games in this cycle or the next.
7: Fantastic. Isaac, congratulations on a wonderful few months for you where, by the sounds of things, you're continuing to improve, to refine your technique, to pick up different bits and pieces that are going to help you in the future. Great to catch up again. All the best across the summer, and hopefully we can catch up again sometime in 27.
20: Perfect. Thank you so much, Jason.
7: No, thank you, Isaac. Isaac Jonk, very impressive young man, very impressive young rifle shooter. I'd urge you to remember that name, Isaac Jonk. J-U-N-C is how you spell his surname. He is quietly going about building a very impressive body of work in competitive rifle shooting, and I would not be at all surprised if that results at some stage in the next 6 to 8 years or so in an Olympic Games appearance for that young man. Good to get the chance to chat to him. Updating you on a bit of live sport before we move on. NPC. Let's have a look at the Battle of the Bays, shall we? Bay of Plenty, 12. Hawke's Bay, 5. Half an hour in. So, pretty tight, obviously, and still in the first half there. Farah Palmer Cup. I can tell you that Canterbury are 12-0 ahead of Counties Manukau after 35 minutes of their game at Pukekohe. And it's 7-5 to Waikato over Manawatū after half an hour of their game in Palmerston North. Let's play a sporting chance, shall we? With the TAB, I'm going to offer you the choice of three bets, short, evens, long. You decide which one you want. We will place a $150 bonus bet on your behalf. If it comes home, the winnings are all yours, minus the initial $150, of course. Still a nice collect. 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
5: Coming up 2:45, one of my favourite times of the weekend, actually. The chance to give one of our listeners the chance to choose three bets that I'm going to give them and place a $150 bonus bet on that choice and then hope it comes off and the winnings will be transferred. Kai, hello.
6: Good afternoon, Piney. How's your day going, fella?
5: It's going great, Kai. It's going great. Let's hope I can find you some cash, mate. You understand how it works. I'm going to give you three options. You just have to listen carefully and choose one. Not too difficult. You get the concept?
6: No, I think we can figure that out.
5: God, I feel like I was talking to a four-year-old there. My apologies, mate. I know you understand how it all works. Right, here are your three options. Short, the rare Under the Lights Heartland special. King Country, East Coast. This is tonight, 6 o'clock in Taupo. It's the winning margin line for this one, minus 35.5. So basically the bet is King Country to win by 36 points or more. It's paying $1.85. You would win $127.50. The evens bet. At this stage, we might just consider it a win special. NPC, Wellington, Northland and Wellington tonight, 10 past 7. Northland, 1 to 12. So Northland unders, paying $3.45. You would win $367.50. And Long, I'm pretty sure they're the real deal special, Premier League. Newcastle against Hull, tomorrow morning, 2 o'clock. Hull to win 1-0. It's paying $16. You'd win $2,250. So to recap, King Country to beat East Coast by 36 or more to win $127.50. Northland to beat Wellington 1-12 to win $367.50. Hull to beat Newcastle 1-0 to win $2,250. What do you reckon, Kai?
6: Hey, well, I don't think the Harsey Nasty's been going too well in Heartland this year, but can't say no to the Tunnies 1-12, to be honest.
5: Tunnies 1-12 against my Lions,
6: Tunnies,
5: yeah.
6: 1-12. Yeah, look, I think that's going to actually be the play, Piney.
5: No worries. Look, if I was hovering above it, I'd probably choose that one too. Northland to beat Wellington by 1-12 in the MPC Henry Stadium tonight, 10 past 7. If that happens, Kai, $367.50 coming your way. We'll place the bet and certainly keep our fingers crossed for you, mate.
6: Consider it a winner already, mate. Thank you very much.
5: Thanks, Kai. Oh, there, mate. Good to have you on the show. Just make sure Andy's got all your details so that money can come your way if, in fact, you get the result. The winnings minus the 150 stake, all yours. Place a 3-plus leg same game multi on the NRL, Super Rugby or US Basketball, and if it fails by one leg, get bonus cash back. T's and C's apply. We will do it all again next week. A sporting chance, that is, thanks to our mates at the TAB. As always, please bet responsibly. A couple of bits of feedback on the Isaac Junk interview. What a refreshingly well-spoken young man, Piney. I'd say that would have a huge relevance to his success. Why is it our minority sports people, Paul asks, speak and carry themselves so well, and sometimes our major sports people are given media training to take that out of their repertoire? Yeah, it's a good point, Paul. I often find with high-achieving young sports people that they are. They do have a bit about them. You know, do they become older beyond their years? Maybe the experience of travelling internationally and reaching the very top of their sport, the qualities required for that, I don't know, maybe makes them a little bit more articulate than perhaps their peers. But I totally agree. I mean, yeah, really, really good interview. G'day, Piney. What an amazing young man. So articulate. I've learnt so much. Yeah, good to hear from Isaac. I just seen this news story about Rach and Ravindra. I think we're going to have more on this in the news at 3:00.
7: But I'll just bring it up here. Rachin Ravindra is in doubt for the upcoming T20 series against India after he dislocated his shoulder during a promotional shoot in Auckland. He was attempting to take a diving catch and has dislocated his shoulder. Now, he's been cleared of major structural damage, but a return to play timeline is going to be determined by his progress during the first week or so of his rehabilitation. The home series against India, the T20 bit, starts on the 22nd of October. That's about 4 weeks away. How unlucky is Rachin Ravindra? Didn't he do something last year? Was it at Bay Oval? It wasn't a promotional shoot, but they were doing fielding practice, and he collided with an advertising billboard or something. He needs to say, I'm not doing these. I'm not doing these promotional shoots anymore. I'm not interested. More on that to come, but yeah, not the best way to start the home summer for Rachin Ravindra. Let's hope it's not too serious. Aaron on text, g'day Piney. For myself, I just feel proud about the Warriors, no matter the outcome tomorrow. The outcome won't change. One game does not define a season. We need to remember that nothing can take the joy, the happiness and the feeling of togetherness that this team has given us this season. Absolute respect to the Waz, says Aaron, the playing group, the coaches, the management, everybody involved. And a big thank you too to the families of the players for their sacrifices. Up the Waz always. Nice text, Aaron. Love it. 10 to 3, News Talk ZB.
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7: Coming up 6 to 3, tennis update please, asks Alex. Okay, Alex, New Zealand 1-0 behind in their Davis Cup tennis tie against Japan. Anton Shep going down in straight sets to Rei Sakamoto in the opening singles match. But better news in the second singles. James Watt has taken the first set 6-3 over his Japanese opponent, Sho Shimbakuru. And unfortunately, it's 3-1 down in the second set, but that's looking a lot more promising. Doubles tomorrow and reverse singles, either one or two if required. That is us for Weekend Sport for today. Can't wait for tomorrow's show. Can't wait for 21 hours or so from now when we'll be at the Kingslander, not far from Eden Park, with a Warriors show building towards the massive game tomorrow against Newcastle at Eden Park. A full array of guests and lots of chances for you to contribute either live on site, pop down and see us, or on the phone as we build towards the Warriors-Newcastle Knights tomorrow night. Tim Beveridge is on your radio after 3 o'clock with the Weekend Collective. Thanks for listening in. Huge thanks to Andy McDonald, as always, for producing. What's our song to take us out today, mate?
10: Well, yes, Piney, on by about 8 o'clock on Sunday, I'm sure Warriors fans will be asking the questions, how did we lose? Why did we lose? And the answer I have for you is because the Knights.

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3: Dirt cheap, dirty thoughts, a dirty tackle. Sometimes you can get away with being dirty. Other times you need Dirtworks. Ride Dirt.

0: all earthquake-prone labelled buildings in the country. Legislation's passed today that only classifies unreinforced masonry and multi-storey concrete structures as earthquake-prone if they're in medium and high seismic zones. All previously designated buildings in Auckland, the Chatham Islands and Upper North Island will be taken out of the system. Building and Construction Minister Simon Watts says it's common sense for those in low-risk areas.
1: It means that building owners are not forced to spend time and money on requirements that are not justified by the risk.
0: The Green Party says if elected, it'll put people and nature before corporate profits and will strongly limit activity that could harm the environment. They've committed to removing the government's economic imperative for public conservation land and placing evidence-based limits to protect the ecosystem. The party says environment laws are being gutted and treaty obligations haven't been upheld. Co-leader Marama Davidson says public input is being disregarded.
2: People want to protect our conservation land for generations to come and want to manage it for nature instead of for short-term profit.
0: A solar advocate says the issue is shaping up to be one of the most agreed-on topics this election as ACT joins the Solar Party. ACT wants an overhaul of rules for households selling their excess solar generation, which currently can only be sold to the power company therewith. The party says households should be able to sell it to a neighbour, the grid, or even gift it to their child's university flat. Rewiring Aotearoa's Mike Casey says the policy adds to other pushes for greater solar use from nearly every other party.
3: I'm at the point now of honestly thinking, you know, no matter what the result of the election is, New Zealanders are going to win on energy, and that's just such an exciting place to be.
0: An investigation's being launched into the death of a woman in Wellington's Newlands this morning. Emergency services were called to Gargan Way around 4 a.m. where a woman was found dead inside a property. A scene guard is in place and police want to speak with anyone who saw suspicious activity in the area overnight. Police are interested in any CCTV or dash cam footage from midnight to 5 a.m. And an 18-year-old man's in custody following an assault in Gisborne overnight. Police were called to Peel Street around 2 a.m. after receiving reports of a man being knocked unconscious. Suggestions the White House's latest ban on several news outlets may not hold up in court as it attacks free speech. US President Donald Trump has barred CNN, Politico and MSN for what he claims purposefully negative coverage. Connor Fitzpatrick from the Foundation for Individual Rights and Expression says the move is unconstitutional.
4: The First Amendment mandates neutrality from the government towards the press. The government isn't supposed to like the press. The press isn't there to make the government happy. It is there to inform the people.
0: A wintry blast is set to hit parts of the South Island. Met Service is forecasting snow for highways across central Otago and Southland. Snow showers are expected on the Lindis, Arthurs and Lewis passes and the Milford and Crown Range roads. Up to 8 centimetres of snow could accumulate above 700 metres for the Milford Road and 4 centimetres on the Crown Range Road.
5: To Newstalk ZB Sport. Black Caps cricketer Rachin Ravindra is in doubt for their T20 series against India after dislocating his shoulder during a promotional shoot in Auckland. The 26-year-old all-rounder suffered the injury while attempting to take a diving catch. Ravindra's been cleared of major structural damage, but a return to play timeline will be determined by his progress during the first weeks of his rehabilitation. The home T20 series against India starts on October 22nd, just over 4 weeks from now. Newstalk ZB's international cricket coverage with Razine, premium quality paints and stains. Second rower Jacob Laban reckons the Warriors have the perfect mix of forwards to trump the Knights in tomorrow's must-win NRL finals clash at Eden Park. The Warriors have made their mark dominating teams up the middle of the field this season. Newcastle also have a strong core of forwards, but Laban's confident in the dynamic of the Warriors group.
6: If you look at our pack, we're pretty young / old, but the old bring the experience and the young bring the rowdiness, aggression. We find the balance pretty good when we're on.
5: More good news for the New Zealand Women's Basketball League. American point guard Hayley Van Lith, an Olympic medalist, three-time 3x3 world champion and first-round WNBA draft pick, has signed with the Tokomanawa Queens for the looming Tauihi season. The 25-year-old is a teammate of Tall Ferns guard Charlize Ledger-Walker at WNBA side the Connecticut Sun. Ledger-Walker and sister Crystal have already signed on with the Queens for the 2026 campaign in New Zealand.

0: And an embarrassing blunder at the Asian Games in Japan. Organisers have been left red-faced after accidentally playing the North Korean national anthem ahead of South Korea's men's hockey match with Pakistan. Players and staff were left bewildered before an apology was made by the stadium announcer and the correct anthem eventually played. I'm Clay Wilson. That's Newstalk ZB News and Sport with Sanderson Vitamins, online or in-store from Bargain Chemist nationwide. It's 5 minutes past three. Tim Beveridge is next.
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2: Your Met Service forecast for Christchurch. You've got a few fine spells, although some showers developing about Banks Peninsula tonight. Possible thunderstorms and hail as well. Northwesterlies becoming gusty this evening, then turning to southwesterlies later on tonight. A low of 3 degrees. Tomorrow, Sunday, mostly fine. Chance of a shower before dawn. Southwesterlies dying out at night. A high of 15, low of 2 degrees. Looking to Monday, it's mostly fine, becoming cloudy in the evening. Northeasterlies turning to northwesterlies for a time in the morning and evening as well. You can expect a high of 21 degrees on Monday with a low of 5 degrees.
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0: And a very good afternoon to you, kia ora. Welcome to the show, The Weekend Collective, this Saturday the 19th of September. I'm Tim Beveridge, and you can email your feedback anytime if you're not in a hurry on timb@newstalkzb.co.nz, or you can text your feedback anytime on 9292. Great to have your company. Coming up on today's show shortly, our panel, who I'll be introducing in just a tick, but looking ahead to later in the show where we take your calls, on 0800 80 10 80. After 4 o'clock, we have Alex Martelli with us, and she is a buyer's agent. So we're going to look into a bunch of questions around, well, when you're a buyer, basically. But questions like location, location, location. Is it better to get the house you want for your family and put location second? Or does location, location rule these days? And also, how do you avoid falling in love with a property before you know whether you can afford it? Or whether it's actually what you need. One thing to like the look of something and then go, oh, it's funny, we really needed an extra bedroom, didn't we? Oh, well, shouldn't have fallen for the pool. We're going to dig into those questions with Alex Martelli after 4 and take your calls. And at 5 o'clock, Manish Deva's with us and for the Parent Squad. And we're going to talk about stress and your children, our children. What sort of stress is good for kids, and how do you actually, you know, manage that journey for your children? Obviously, when they're 5, you want to sort of pretend everything's moonlight and sunbeams, or sunlight and moonbeams, that's the one. And maybe later on, as they get a bit older, you let them deal with a few of their own problems. And how do you actually introduce and manage stress for your children, and how do you recognize when they maybe don't have enough or they have too much? So we'll dig into that after 5 o'clock for the Parent Squad. And shortly before 6, we wrap sport with Sam Sherry. I mean, the story of the day for tomorrow will be the Wahs facing the Knights in a do-or-die at Eden Park. I reckon everyone's going to love Eden Park. There's all this talk about, you know, Fortress Mount Smart and all that, but, I mean, they did lose last week, so maybe Eden Park will be the fortress, you know. And 48,000 people rattling around that place is going to be absolutely spectacular. So we'll be talking about that with the sports wrap shortly before 6. Gosh! Lots to get into. Welcome to the Weekend Collective. It is 3:09. Beveridge. Loving those stings. Now, time for our panel in no particular order. Now I've said that, I feel like there is an order and I don't know how to deal with it. She is editor of New Zealand Gardener magazine, and it is Jo McCarroll. G'day, Jo. How are you going?
1: G'day, Tim.
0: How's it going?
1: I'm thriving.
0: What?
1: I'm thriving.
0: Oh, I thought you said you're driving for a second. I was like...
1: No, that wouldn't be safe.
0: Excellent. Nice to see you.
1: Nice to see you.
0: And joining Joe is... he has something to do with the Taxpayers Union, doesn't he? It's Jordan Williams. Jordan, hello.
2: G'day, Tim.
0: Are you well?
2: I'm very well. It's wonderful to be here with my favourite broadcaster, and you too, Tim.
0: Well, as I say with my panellists, they are the best available. anyway, hey, now, look, let's get into it, shall we? So, National vowing to pursue this breakup of the supermarket giant Foodstuffs. And I'm trying to work out if it's a bit of an own goal, but anyway, everyone's got a supermarket policy because it's become one of the pet targets of all politicians. What do we do about our supermarket prices? So National's made it a key... they've made it a key part of its election pitch, proposing, with a bit of a qualification, I think, it's subject to what the Commerce Commission think, which is a bit of a get-out-of-jail-free card, breaking up Foodstuffs. So, of course, there are a lot of Foodstuffs shops owned by sort of family-owned businesses, and, you know, there's a question about whether they got their target right. Let's start with you, Joe. What do you reckon?
1: Oh, look, I'm a bit cynical about the timing of the announcement. I think it's a pre-election bribe they've got no intention of acting on. I mean, if they wanted to do something about this, they could have pushed it through under urgency. They haven't been shy about using urgency. If we get to after the election, as you say, they're just another review. And I also am slightly cynical that they're going after the New Zealand-owned collective, and they're not talking about the Australian-owned supermarkets. Mm. And so if we break up the New Zealand collective... So I actually am completely about a bipartisan solution to the duopoly of supermarkets. You know, I think it is... We are being rorted every time we go to the supermarket. But at the same time, if we break up the New Zealand collective and reduce their ability to operate with the benefits of scale... then are we just leaving the open to not a duopoly, but a monopoly?
0: Yes. Actually, the other thing is, of course, it's worth mentioning that Labor have got their policy of they're going to have some, if somebody's found to be price gouging, I mean, that won't work because, you know, there's always the reasonableness question. It's very difficult. And we've got the Greens who want to nationalise 15% of the supermarket sort of world. I'm just wondering if we're all getting sold this idea that something wonderful is going to happen when really it's going to make about $1.50's difference a week to every Kiwi, and who cares, Jordan?
1: Ooh. I am just going to say to that.
0: Or Joe.
1: Before, because we talk about, like, will it make any difference? Will it make any difference? Let us cast our mind back to what texts and data used to cost before they broke up the duopoly of service providers.
2: That's an actual monopoly. This is not a telecoms. Supermarkets is not a natural monopoly. There is market power, and there is an arguable case that there is not enough competition. But the reason is not of the particular, it's not a network industry. It's the reason there's no competition, and the New Zealand Initiative have done a lot of work in this area, is that it is nigh impossible for a new competitor to come in and reliably able to get enough sites to make it economic because of the RMA, and you've got to go to all sorts of different councils. Many district plans that councils set literally put in their planning, oh, well, we only have one centre for the shops and one supermarket. The inbuilt bias towards the status quo is created by regulation. And instead of what the National Party should be about, which is removing those competitive constraints, you know, it's meant we've waited 20 years for an IKEA. It's the reason why out in West Auckland, Costco,
0: close.
2: It took so long, and why we've only got one is that it is very difficult to set up in New Zealand.
0: And land banking as well.
2: Now you have supposedly a centre right government, a member of the National Party caucus was complaining about this to me and commented that this simply proves that, you know, blue stands for nothing. It is stunning that this policy came from a centre-right party. It pretty much cements now Willis as the worst centre-right Minister of Finance, certainly in my lifetime, because it is the chilling effect. This government, the Prime Minister, is saying to the world, come and invest in New Zealand, and now you have not the Looney Tunes out on the far left, but the party that claims to be adults saying we're going to, because Nicola Willis believes that we don't like the way your business has been structured, we're going to come and interfere with it. Now, that is possibly justifiable in a network industry or an industry that tends itself towards monopolies. Supermarkets is not. It is because the government has created those barriers to entry.
0: Here's a question for you both. I don't reckon any of these policy. Let's just step back and pretend we're just voters and punters.
1: Which we are.
0: Yeah. But, you know, step outside that sort of beltway, sort of thinking about the nuances of these policies. I just hear we're going to do something about the supermarkets from the Greens. I hear it from National. I hear it from Labor.
2: You've got it.
0: And I don't care. It's not going to win any votes.
2: And that's what the Nats are hoping. So what the reason that the Nats have done this, and it was very quick because it caught a lot of members of the National Party caucus by surprise, is that they see, and they'll be seeing it in their focus groups, that people are worried, and we see it in our focus groups.
0: So they're making a gesture.
2: It's a gesture, exactly.
0: But it's not going to actually affect anyone's
2: go
0: life.
2: And have a look at the National Party's own social media posts on this. They are getting absolutely slammed because New Zealanders see right through it that why are you attacking the New Zealand player, and two, independently owned, it's a cooperative, independently owned businesses.
0: Yeah.
2: Politicians coming in saying, we know best. That is 1970 style command and control.
0: Joe, do you think it's going to make any difference to anyone's votes? Because I just hear we're going to do something about the supermarket.
1: I think it might make a difference, but it seems to me, and I'm actually agreeing with what Jordan's saying, although I'm not quite so 100% about the RMA being the sole issue, I believe, you know, but I believe there is a systemic challenges to another party coming in. But I think this appears to be attempting to attract quite a fringe voter at a very high risk of alienating your core voter.
0: Yeah. Yeah.
1: At which point, I think, in median voters,
3: it's cost of living and groceries was the second most popular thing coming up in our focus groups.
0: I just remember what came out of the Greens one. They were talking about we're spending $1 million too much per week on groceries. And you go divide that by 5 million people, that's 20 cents a week each. And you sort of think, God, it's
3: well, they won't release their costings on that. Chloe's being a bit cute.
0: Yeah, well. Anyway, look, let's move on. I can't say on to something lighter because this next one's a really another serious story. But and it's a few days old, but I just wanted your guys' take on the police who've conceded that the Phillips children could have been found, well, years ago if they'd followed up on an eyewitness tip. And it just beggars me that the well-being of those kids wasn't seen through the lens that just the merest whisper that we think we know where they are wasn't acted and swooped upon. But, you know, instead they spent another how many years in the bush and, you know, with dreadful consequences, Joe.
1: Oh, I found this whole, the inquiry is just devastating. And as you say, Tim, it's because of that. I mean, the what is being reported, you know, there was a witness who came forward, I think it was twice, maybe three times, and who wasn't acted on. And I just think it's the amplification of the harm. But also it's because I feel like, and I'm not meaning to trivialise, but we've just heard this song before, you know, like the sort of benign incompetence that this seems to uncover, you know, the minimisation, the way the police... It seems to me from the report seemed to think for quite a long time, well, maybe there's nothing really going on.
0: I remember this coming up all the time in talkback, and there's just this from the average member of the public, just this incredulity that we hadn't been able to zoom in and find them. And now maybe we know why, because they weren't really trying that.
1: Nobody was looking.
0: But anyway,
3: a good member of the public said to the police, we'd seen him, he's parked down there. And had they gone and looked, the camp was, it turned out to be very nearby. The thing that's so frustrating about the story, and I'm not going to break the suppression. Yeah, look at me with that.
0: Yeah,
3: like that.
0: We got the delay, haven't we?
3: If only the listeners knew what the true circumstances were, because the pearl clutching apologies and sort of hand wringing out of Wellington, again the absolutely incompetence that Justice Moore got into, that taking 4 years, but the fact that the police were warned about the thing it is illegal for me to tell your listeners that would make their hair stand on end angers me. And I just don't know how you can have very clearly a mature conversation about the police needs to be had.
0: Yeah.
3: That they were totally incompetent and dropped the ball and did not take
0: Well, even without full possession of the facts.
3: It's
0: outrageous.
3: But if only I could tell your listeners.
0: Yeah, well, we're not going to allude. I think we'll jog on quickly.
3: But it's disgraceful that yet again, no one resigns.
0: Yeah.
3: Best say sorry. I'm taking responsibility with no meaningful consequences. And I think this is actually even worse than the Tauranga example of the CEO not resigning for those deaths. I really do think it's that bad.
0: I mean,
3: it's
0: very difficult to compare, because the Tauranga thing is bureaucratic bungling for over 20 years of like warning signs. But anyway, let's not get onto that. Let's actually tell you what, I think we'll just take a break.
3: Yeah, those are two very heavy topics.
0: Oh, my goodness.
3: I will cheer up, Tim.
0: Yes, but no, well, GDP's up. We'll be talking about that. And see if we can find a positive and, you know, according to Labour, a negative on it as well. We'll be back in just a tick. We're with Jordan Williams and Joe McCarroll. I'm Tim Beveridge. This is the Weekend Collective of the panel. It's 21 past three.
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14: So Labour are back to the old drawing board on education reform. Patrick Drum runs Mount Albert Grammar and he's with us. This constant upheaval, whether you like it or not, right or wrong, left or right, whatever, are you sick of it?
15: Yeah, the slowdown when we are so close now, because the Year 9 group this year, coming to the end of their year, they're only just over a year away from beginning that foundation course as Year 11 students. So, you know, we've got preparation going on that. And we're well advanced down these reforms with curriculum and the design of that assessment system. So, you know, again, I think that would be pretty catastrophic to put a hold on that.
7: Back Monday from 6 a.m. The Mike Hosking Breakfast with Bailey's Real Estate, News Talk ZB. Insightful, entertaining, and always on point. Tim Beveridge on The Weekend Collective, News Talk ZB.
0: Yes, News Talk ZB. This is the panel with Jordan Williams and Joe McCarroll. Now, GDP, there was a bit of a surprise. I think it's a bit of good news. GDP was up 0.2%. The latest figures show, but Kiwis are worse off than they were in 2023, says Labor. Look, I mean, there's always something for everyone to celebrate with these results. You can turn, you know, turning a silk purse into a sow's ear, etc. I'll start with you, Jordan.
2: I'll be more cheery. This is what being back on. Being back on track looks like.
0: Happy Jordan.
2: GDP per capita. You know, it's not just Labor saying
0: Jolly
2: it.
0: Jordan.
2: Is stats. Is we're $1,000 per person poorer.
0: Yeah.
2: What we're producing every year. You know, this is the brighter future.
0: Oh, is that all you've got? Okay, there we go.
2: Oh, and I'm being cheery.
0: Oh,
2: you
0: good.
2: Said be cheery. I'm being cheery.
0: Okay, well, we won't ask you to be negative because we'll get 5 minutes out of you, won't we? Joe. You don't have to linger on this, by the way.
1: I still feel pretty poor, let me put it that way. You know, your money's not going very far. I don't know. I just wonder how, you know, 0.2. But
2: I'm going to go and buy
1: a
2: New Zealand Gardener just to make you feel
1: Yeah, well, put a bit of money in my pocket. Yeah. Thank you. Free seeds with the September issue, saying. But I feel it's that kind of K-shaped recovery where, you know, the working poor are still feeling pretty exposed and people who are wealthy and sorted are doing a little bit better. And I think that's a bit of a risk.
0: I think that we have ministers of finance and finance spokespeople all arguing over things that often in the case of the economy, you're a benefit of the circumstances and the times you just happen to be in government on. Everyone loves Michael Cullen because he happened to be overseeing a time of prosperity. We've got Iran and fuel prices and global tensions and all sorts of things. I actually don't know how much our government is in charge of anything when it comes to GDP going well or not. And yet it's the battleground of politicians. And we got that recent poll. What was it? The Post Freshwater poll that said more people trusted Chloe Swarbrick than Nicola Willis. 24% for Chloe as being responsible for the economy. And Barbara Edmonds.
3: Well, you run the same policy.
0: Barbara Edmonds on 9%. I mean, as somebody, one of my texters said, don't worry, closer to the election, she shorter eyes. Pun there on Edmonds.
16: But I'm done.
0: Well, that was a little bit of humour attempted there, Jordan. You should at least.
16: It was good.
0: Yeah. Well,
3: we got in trouble.
0: Thank you, Locke.
3: Thank you, Locke.
0: Anyway.
3: We got in trouble for a minute. She was very upset that we'd put her on the front of Barbara Edmonds.
0: Oh, yes.
3: On the front of a beautiful looking packet of baking soda. And she goes very upset about it.
0: Yeah.
3: Shorter rise, but.
0: Well, I think that's a nice little
3: pun. I think it's fine.
0: Yeah, why not? Anyway, what do we think? Do we want to move on, or does it 0.2% is like.
1: Oh, I mean, I agree with you. I think New Zealand's a cork floating in the sea of international events. No, however,
3: it's just excuses. We.
0: I love that metaphor. Thank you. Joe, thank you very much for that metaphor. I enjoyed it.
3: We are getting progressively poorer.
0: Yeah,
1: we are now
3: Poland, except Poland is growing.
1: See, Jordan, that's where people say, oh, well, you know, with the 0.2%, and I saw the Labour government's response, the Labour Party's response were to say, you know, you're worse off than under the last government. I'm like, it's not about being worse off after the last government. It's about being worse off than we were like 30 or 40 years ago, you know?
3: Yeah, that's
1: true. In terms
3: of fair enough.
1: The life that we are able to lead. And that to me seems a really.
3: Well, that's
1: we're heading in the wrong direction in that way.
3: Well, that's why I set up the Taxpayers Union, is I don't want to. Feel guilty bringing my kids up in this country.
0: Mm.
3: I love this country, but the interwar period, we were the richest in the world.
0: Actually, I guess the thing is, how much control do the governments have over our prosperity?
3: Huge.
0: Okay,
3: it is a choice. Public policy matters. Ireland used to be very poor. They took a deliberate decision to go for growth. New Zealand used to be, let's use who we were first equal with, Argentina. Mm. They took a different path. The thing is, the first thing you have to do is actually have political leadership and courage. And what's so deeply disappointing about the current government is they haven't followed through on the mandate they were given 3 years ago. Government, we're poorer, but government is bigger. They were elected to cut spending, get back into pre-COVID levels, and instead it's bigger on both a per person and as a proportion of the economy.
0: Mm. Okay, happy days, eh? We need to find some joy. Let's find some joy in the next one, shall we? So, Labour will pause the government's school curriculum overhaul and the NCE changes if elected. Okay, it just feels like we're going to do less and slower. Would be my initial take on that. Joe, what do you think of this?
1: Oh, I don't know. I mean, I just feel like education policy, it just seems to be so consistently ideologically driven. And it's like we're not even building the plane that we're flying, you know. It seems like they're just endlessly rolling out changes to policy. Now, I don't have children, so I'm not involved in the education system as a parent.
0: Yeah.
1: But I don't know. I feel like we're not building the plane that we're flying. We're like flinging ourselves off the cliff while someone downstream is like, you know, discussing what colour the seat should be. And I just think NCEA, from what my friends who have children, it does sound like that maybe is like a band-aid that needs
0: it's
1: to be
0: dying for an overhaul. And we,
16: yeah, it's,
0: you know,
16: a disaster.
0: I can chip in a little bit here. I just sort of think we've got the move happening. We know where we're heading. And now there's this another move of uncertainty being injected into it, which seems to me to be nothing more than pandering to the Post Primary Teachers Association and the BS we hear coming out of them. It's funny because I won't quote anyone in my household, but you know, I'm married to a teacher, but I know a lot of teachers. But I mean, there was a thing recently that came out about one of the parties wanting to change, give a bit more clarity to disruptive children and what teachers can do. And we had Chris Abercrombie from the Post Primary Teacher saying, oh, I don't know any teacher who's worried about being able to lay hands on a child and all that sort of stuff. And I thought, you are either being deliberately ignorant or lying, because I don't know a single teacher who wasn't terrified about doing the wrong thing when they're trying to control a disruptive student and losing their whole career. And he went out. And so I've got no faith in the Post Primary Teachers Association. I hear that, I feel their fingerprints are all over this. Let's do less, slower. sorry, I'm out. I mean, if I was voting for Labor, because I think education is one of the biggest issues facing New Zealand, they would lose my vote on that one issue. Bing, gone.
3: Yeah, I mean, let's call what this politicisation is. The government wants to move back to basics. Under Chris Hipkins, when he was Minister of Education, he scrapped national standards. They replaced the curriculum, and the science curriculum didn't mention physics once, but did insert alternative ways of knowledge or indigenous alternatives to science and ways of knowing.
0: Yeah.
3: Now, it is just astonishing that Labour are taking seriously in education, and and it's not just Labour. I mean, it was successive governments where we have been going backwards. Very clearly, the mistake New Zealand made around the reading versus whole reading versus the phonics method. But you look at the way politicisation has led to things like these barnyard classrooms. The guys at the New Zealand Initiative have done a lot of work at education. Tell me there is zero evidence to support that.
0: Yeah.
1: But I would say there is politicisation on both sides.
3: Well, of course there
1: is. I believe that, and I believe that has not benefited.
0: Well, that's the game of politics.
3: But I mean, even if you put it out to an independent group of experts,
0: hang on, let's just
3: who they are becomes politicised.
0: Okay.
1: Well, I agree with you. That's true. But at the same time, I believe there is a way forward where we draw on existing expertise, existing best practice across the world. And I would like that to be a non-political discussion.
0: I sort of felt that was happening. It's just depending on which experts, which side wants to select.
1: But even
0: let's get
1: Labor's
0: our buddies
1: policy,
0: from the PPTA.
1: I just am so sick of this cycle where a government comes in and they undo everything the other guys did. And that's true of both of those main centrist parties. You know, that tendency to just be reacting and reacting to undo. I would rather that was a discussion that could be had. I don't understand anyone who has not benefited by an educational system that delivers to young New Zealanders.
3: It depends what your end goal is. I mean, if your end goal is to get the maximum number of kids with qualifications, then the dumbing down, like what NCEA did, and I was the guinea pig year, I sat both school C in the fourth form and then NCEA in the fifth form, actually the primary reason I have a career in public policy, because it drove me into politics, is that if your objective is qualifications, then NCEA is great. But if your objective is actually rigorous standards and getting basics and a knowledge-filled curriculum, that is a different goal, but that goal is inherently political.
0: Right. Oh, well, let's move on, shall we? In fact, I think this is a lighter topic, but it's not really, because it's got the sort of word Palestine in the background. Hey, and I don't know what to make. My opinion's oscillated back and forth on this in terms of, you know, what should Ed Sheeran have done, and, you know, the Macklemore backlash after the stadium owner Robert Kraft says, you know, that Macklemore can't be on the bill, and other venue owners have said, right, he can't be on the bill and he's gone. You know, keeping politics out of it. Look, all I can think of is the wonderful Streisand effect. Yet up till the point that Macklemore said Free Palestine and showed images of the destruction in Gaza, so far only the people in those audiences had heard that, but now everyone around the Western world's talking about it. So well done, Robert Kraft, you've managed to highlight what you wanted to silence. So what a loser. Joe.
1: Yeah, I agree with you actually there, Tim, and I think Sheeran's coming out of it pretty badly.
0: Well, I'm all for, you know what, Dolly Parton managed to keep out of politics. Why can't Ed Sheeran keep out of politics? And that's what he wants to do.
3: Well, and that's the problem. He's kind of piggy in the middle here, isn't he?
0: Yeah.
3: He does want to keep out of it. I mean, Macklemore doesn't really help his own cause. He said, you know, Ed Sheeran saying, look, I don't want to be one of those artists that's political.
0: Yeah.
3: You know, not here, please. He's gone and leant into it anyway, and he has a history of doing quite disgusting things, of dressing up as a caricature
0: image.
3: Jewish
0: oh
3: person.
0: Oh my God, that is
3: it's just disgusting.
0: It's horrendous.
3: It is anti-Semitic. But poor old Sheeran's in no win. He doesn't want to be caught in it. And in fairness, if you're a Jewish stadium owner, as Mr. Kraft is, I can understand his point of view too. I don't want you to use my platform.
0: Well, he's failed, though, hasn't he?
3: But it's fair. I don't want to use my platform to politics.
0: Oh, look.
3: That's not why I go to a concert.
0: Yeah, but you're the stadium owner. You know what? Take the rental and shut up. And
3: no,
0: don't be a dick.
3: No,
0: I mean, no, but because why? It's not his gig. You know,
3: does he have to have you?
0: Oh,
3: yeah. And Ed Sheeran's great, because one of the reasons is he's not Like, you want cultural you want cultural touchstones that aren't political.
1: I think
0: it's a doozy of a topic. It's such a difficult.
1: It is. It's
0: Who would be Ed Sheeran? Well, I wouldn't because he's worth about $400 million. I think I'd suck it up. Now they're talking about donations and things. But Joe, you wait.
1: Oh, well, I think Macklemore's message, like he did speak out about what's happening in Palestine, but he spoke out about other things. It wasn't that he just spoke out about Palestine. He spoke out about a variety of things. And actually what they responded, he spoke out about ICE in America. He spoke out about what's happening in the Sudan. And that was all in the same presentation. You know, it's not like he spoke out on other occasions. What they are responding to is one part of that message, at which point I say it is political. And I also
3: you can't have it both ways.
0: Are we going to allow Ed to, I mean, what does Ed do? What would you advise Ed Sheeran to do?
3: He's trying to be Switzerland, which he's really in no win.
0: He can't actually. The difference between Ed Sheeran and Dolly Parton is that Ed's not Dolly. And Dolly's been around you know, she had a very long career keeping out of politics for decades. Ed's in that generation where this stuff crops up, and it's much harder for him to play a straight bat to this stuff.
1: Well, like I say, it's hard to stay out of politics because in the end, the personal is political, and that is, I think, true. I don't know. I mean, Macklemore has always made statements along these lines. I think having him on the bill, you're having an artist who takes a political view.
0: Should have seen it coming.
1: I don't know.
0: Anyway, look, who'd be Ed Sheeran? By the way, I don't really know much about Ed Sheeran too much. I just remember that I know what a hard slog it's done because I remember when I was in London 20 years ago, I remember seeing an emerging Ed Sheeran, and he's earned his success the hard way. But I tell you what,
3: you spotted his talent.
0: I didn't spot his talent. Did I? I noticed him. I thought, this guy's quite appealing. Wonder how far he'll go. And then 20 years later, I'm still like, filling up the old stadiums and everyone's loving him. Now everyone's hating him. And do you think it's going to make a difference to people's love for him generally? When he comes to New Zealand, is he going to get heckled? They've defaced his mural in Dunedin.
3: There's some artists that I love it's always that it doesn't really, because we're not that polarised. But I love Shapeshifter. And of course, that was always the go-to present that Jacinda Ardern would give Prince William and the like, the Shapeshifter albums.
0: Oh yeah,
3: and it was sort of bands shouldn't be political.
0: Yeah. Anyway, let's have that extra cup of tea and a lie down, and we're going to come back and talk about hooray sport, including obviously the Warriors and the Knights, and someone pooping themselves. But that's all sport too. Back in a moment, News Talk ZB.
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0: Yes, Newstalk ZB. We're with Jordan Williams and Joe McCarroll. Now, guys, look, the Warriors and the Knights, gosh, the Warriors. I reckon this is there's a no-lose scenario here because, you see, if the Warriors lose, obviously there'd be a great amount of grieving. But on the positive side, there's going to be an absolutely hilarious video on Instagram of Mike Hosking. And the journey he's going to go through during the course of the game. Have you ever watched those?
2: I've heard about them.
0: Have to follow Kate Hawksby on Instagram. Kate Hawksby. Mm. And look, they're magnificent. And I think the reason they're so magnificent because all the wave of emotions he goes through, we've all felt those. And he's so kind as to let Kate, well, I don't know if he lets her. I think he just, that happens and he goes, oh, okay, you're filming me again. Anyway, Warriors and Knights, what do you reckon?
1: We're going to see elation from Mike when the Warriors win. I think they're going to come in hot.
0: Yep.
1: And I think they can do it. They're taking a scenic route to the final. And I think that's for the fans. That's just to give the, otherwise.
25: Ooh, McCarroll on sport.
0: I love
1: it rolls off the tongue.
0: Jordan, are you a league fan or are you passing interest?
2: No, of course not. Don't be stupid. I'm not going to do a Helen Clark and pretend I'm more interested in league than what I actually am. It would be very satisfying. I've always found league strange because I didn't grow up in Auckland and I pride myself in not being an Aucklander, but some of my close friends are very much into it, and I will admit that I'm getting on the wave this time around.
1: I'm
2: and
1: an absolute.
0: You're jumping on the bandwagon. Oh, yeah, look, what a bandwagon's
2: for. Because it will be more satisfying.
1: What a bandwagon's for, have a quick ride on while the times are good. I'm an absolute Pinot Noir. I just come in.
0: You're what?
1: When the Pinot Noir, you know, they come in at the end when they're doing
0: well. I thought you said you're a Pinot Noir. I don't know. You're a what? What's the word?
1: but yeah, I think they can do it, and I think they're on their way. This is the year.
2: I want to say that, but I know I'll jinx them.
0: No, you won't. You're not that powerful, Jordan. You know, you may be able to jinx political careers just by simply coming out in support of them.
2: Well, I'm not going to poll on the Warriors.
0: Just kidding. That was a lighthearted troll of you there. Look, you know what? They had a bad game against the Dolphins.
2: Terrible.
1: They had that game before they're in the knockout. So, yep. You know what I mean? They had that game at the right time, and they'll come in hot, and I think that they will do it.
2: So no choking under pressure.
1: When do New Zealanders ever do that? New Zealand sport teams, you know, we're not
0: actually,
1: known for that.
0: No, look, I think it's going to be an amazing game. I'll actually even tune in for it, and I'm not really a league follower. But you know what? I reckon, and you heard it here first, people, I think we're going to do them like a dog's dinner. This will be probably one of the Warriors' best games of the season, and the fear will be, can they follow it up in the following two, in the semi and the final? So, yeah, I reckon they're going to do the Knights. They're playing the Knights, right? Isn't it? Just kidding.
2: Hopefully the infrastructure in this new $7 billion railway works.
0: Oh,
2: this will be the first major festival.
0: Actually, by the way, have you guys ridden on the train?
1: Have we? Love it.
0: Love the CRL. And we talked about it last week, but we could do with a little bit of bright news, couldn't we?
1: Such fun. We rode all over the town on Sunday, and I just thought it was amazing. Incredible day. Yeah. What a brilliant piece of infrastructure for Auckland. Yeah.
0: I biked out too, after having talked about it last weekend. I biked, because I do a bit of biking, I biked all the way out to Swanson.
2: You biked through the town? Oh, okay.
0: No, that's frowned upon. I biked out to Swanson, which is about a 32-kilometre ride, and I took the train back into Glen Innes and rode home. And I just felt very happy. And the vibe with people at all at the train stations, everyone's making eye contact and smiling. And
3: are you one of these people?
0: Are you one
3: of these people that use the bike lanes or one of these boomer lycra warriors who insist on using the roadway when there's a bike lane there?
0: I use the bike lane, unless it's one of those bike lanes like Tamaki Drive.
3: That's exactly where I'm going, because I think you are one of these people when I'm trying to get to work down Tamaki Drive.
0: Yeah.
3: That not only have I had to pay the council for that and wait 4 years for them to build that bike lane, that you now don't use it.
0: No, I use the bike lane when they are efficient bike lanes. But when you are when you're travelling at a speed which is dangerous to pedestrians who are right next to you, I'm on the road in St Heliers and Coe, then I'm on the bike lane from Mission Bay and on the bike lane.
3: That's acceptable. Okay. So I was very worried there.
0: God, that's very worried there. Hostility. Actually, I'll tell you what. You just need to buy a bike, and it'll be interesting to see your perspective change on things.
3: Is it like buying a house that when suddenly, actually, no, I want house inflation?
0: Actually, my neighbour.
3: Totally, you can feel it.
0: My neighbour used to work for a bike and for specialised and for bike stores and stuff. And she was involved in this initiative where Auckland bus drivers and cyclists, they taught Auckland bus drivers about what it's like to be a cyclist and vice versa. And so they got the bus drivers on the bikes, and they had the people in the buses also realising each person's different world.
3: I think that's what's happening in St Heliers, is it's all the bus drivers on the bikes and all the buses being thrown everywhere because they're not professional bus drivers.
0: When I go through Mission Bay, I'm going faster than the cars. That's because, you know, look at these thighs. They're magnificent.
3: I don't believe you.
0: Hey, speaking of which, I'm going to have you on speed dial next time I'm stuck behind someone. I will tell you, I do push it from time to time, but I never push it so hard that I poo myself, like a high rocks athlete, Joanne. The reason she gets off from this is she'll never become a household name for pooing herself because her last name is unpronounceable. Joanna Wietrich. Anyway, and there's been a bit of criticism because she pooed herself. She exhausted herself. She had bowel incontinence.
3: Why is it
0: and
3: criticism?
0: She didn't stop.
3: She wanted to win the race at all costs. We used to celebrate this dedication. You know, she clearly gave more of a.
0: It wasn't like she was doing a marathon course. She was in a sort of thing where people had to sort of follow hotly in her footsteps. And
1: there was shared equipment. I think the criticism is quite justified.
0: Did you say there was shit equipment?
1: Shared equipment.
0: Sorry, pardon me, language.
3: I thought we weren't allowed to use that word.
0: Let's not go there.
3: You didn't give a shit. She
0: let's,
3: did.
0: Let's not go there. Gosh, we're not even talking about that one. Anyway.
3: The thing that's outrageous on this story.
0: Yes.
3: Is that. And Puma should have looked at her and said, here is our brand ambassador for the Puma pants. And instead,
1: she could be picked
3: instead
1: up by
3: they took it away from her. It is absolutely unjustified.
1: She could be picked up by Nike and it would be just poo it.
0: Is it? No. Just poo it. That's good. I tell you what, we in here, we are giving away free on air information that we would be paid thousands for Nike. Just help us brand our new Puma pants. I always thought
3: that is my dad joke with my kids, my Puma pants.
0: Yeah?
3: Yeah.
0: Puma pants.
3: It's the only Puma thing I own is.
0: Yeah. Anyway, look.
3: I'm sounding a lot like a guy who gets the lycra on and bikes around the bays.
0: You are. I think, look, you are only.
3: Is this what happens when you approach 40?
0: Thank you. That's very kind of you. yes, it is. Anyway, look, we'll be back in a moment. I tell you what, I'll show you my dad, my mammal outfit, middle-aged man in lycra outfit, and you are going to be so excited.
3: I might not be here when you get back.
0: Okay. Hey, look, we're going to be back in a moment because, well, a couple more things to talk about. And Sydney Sweeney and her ad for the... Well, basically online betting and what we make of it, because a lot of people got very upset about it. Were you one of them? We'll dig into that in just a tick. It's 4:09.
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0: Yes, welcome back to our panel, Joe McCarroll and Jordan Williams. Now, guys, there was a lot of fuss around Sydney Sweeney and this ad she had for the betting app, and I can't remember, fantastically, I can't remember the name of the betting app, where she basically is posing naked, concealed by different items of sporting equipment. And a lot of people were upset because, you know, they say it puts the cause of female athletes who've sort of fought to be taken seriously and all that sort of thing. I mean, it's worth remembering, I think, it's a betting app and she has shares in it and I guess she can do what she wants. But actually, to be honest, if it's created the impetus for a lot of sportswomen to highlight the challenges that they have and to succeed and all that sort of thing, I almost feel it's a win-win, much as if you're a young man who's betting on this app because Sydney Sweeney went naked, you're a bit of a loser. Joe?
1: Oh, I mean, I think Sydney Sweeney has the right to do anything she wants at any stage, but I sort of would prefer not to talk about it because I think it's just calculated rage bait that actually giving it the oxygen of attention is merely amplifying the message of this, what she is advertising. I mean, it is something that, you know, is sports betting, that, you know, a business that is based on the harm of a significant cohort of its customers.
0: Yeah.
1: And I think, I don't know, I think I totally believe Sweeney has the right to do what she wants, but I think this ad, you see it in the context of the world we are living in right now, and that is the rise of the manosphere, the increasingly toxic misogynist culture that you see online. I think it's, I grew up in the 80s and the 90s, and that was an era where women's bodies were very sort of compartmentalized and reduction like this. And I think it's not a great thing to see. But that's not to take away her agency to do what she wants, not to take away the fact.
0: You sound like you're very, almost painfully straddling that. Oh, my goodness. You've got 10 seconds to make a comment, Jordan, because we've got to use up our time.
2: See, I wasn't aware of the story, Tim, but I'm fascinated that you put me onto it. And apparently
0: No, don't say anything, mischievous. You've got that stirring look.
2: I can't believe.
0: I've actually done a new calendar before back in the old days. I'll leave you with that.
2: I think there's a reason you're on radio.
0: Anyway, hey guys, thanks so much. Look, we're back.
2: It's great to see you, Joe.
0: We're back with the One Roof Radio Show. 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
27: It's 4 o'clock. I'm Kay Gregory. The government's being urged to ditch the outdated levy that helps fund fire and emergency through insurance policies. The Insurance Council's made a submission on fire and emergency's funding model, arguing emergency services shouldn't be funded primarily through these levies, as it adds an unnecessary cost for households and businesses. Chief Executive Chris Farfoy says it's also concerned about the rising cost of running fire and emergency.
28: The work that they do is great, but it's clear that they might have some challenges in the future. And if those challenges end up becoming more fence levy, then that's going to make the affordability of insurance premiums.

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1: Part their health and safety procedures if Labor's new policy comes into force. The party's planning to introduce an offence for corporate homicide if needed. Air 2 National Secretary Rachel McIntosh says there are risks to not having corporate homicide as an offence.
2: But also the weakening of health and safety laws, which this government has just done, just makes working people way more unsafe, much less likely to come home at the end of the day.
1: The government's aiming to ease pressure on primary care by approving more than 230 medicines for paramedics to prescribe. The list of medicines covers minor conditions, repeat prescriptions for long-term conditions, and community care settings. Isaiah Abadingo has more.
3: It comes after government announced paramedics could become designated prescribers following approved training. Health Minister Simeon Brown says it's a well-tested model that's done overseas. He says paramedic prescribing in the UK has shown high satisfaction and reduced pressure on primary care.
1: A call for women to enrol this coming election, with today marking 133 years since New Zealand first let women vote. Suffrage Day celebrates the Electoral Act passing in 1893, which made New Zealand the first self-governing country to grant women voting rights. However, the government says there are still inequities, such as the country's gender pay gap, which sits at 5.3%. Minister for Women Nicola Gregg says we need to keep empowering women.
4: As we celebrate Suffrage Day today, I just want to encourage everyone to make sure that they exercise their right to vote this coming election.
1: And Russia has launched new strikes on Ukraine, testing relations with Europe. Officials say the cities of Kyiv and Odessa were attacked last night, injuring more than 20 people and damaging infrastructure. This comes as French President Emmanuel Macron blames Russia for drone attacks in Europe and cyber attacks that have happened in France.
5: To Newstalk ZB Sport, rivalry bragging rights have been handed out in rugby's NPC.
6: And the Battle of the Bays comes to an end for 2026, and the Hawke's Bay Magpies lose the Bay title. The Bay of Plenty Steamers are the Bay.
5: Bay of Plenty have taken back the ascendancy after a 32-17 win in Tauranga on Sky Sport. That's despite two yellow cards in the space of 2 minutes to finish the match, including a second sin binning for centre Tamero Armstrong, seeing him upgraded to a red card. The result marks a second straight loss for Hawke's Bay after starting the season 6-6. The Magpies could also lose top spot on the ladder, either to Northland tonight or North Harbour tomorrow. NPC coverage with NZ Safety Blackwood's Epic Tool Sale on now. Meanwhile, the first edition of rugby's greatest rivalry is set to play a significant part when it comes to New Zealand in 4 years' time. The just-completed All Blacks tour included three tests and four matches against franchise teams in South Africa before the last match against the Springboks in Baltimore. New Zealand rugby boss Steve Lancaster says the big positive about the 2026 edition was that it was a joint venture with South African rugby.
7: That means that we get to sit down with them post-tour and evaluate it and then work together on putting together a really compelling tour package for the Springboks when they come to New Zealand in 2030. We're not at the point of contemplating who they'll play outside of the four test matches, but clearly we want to ensure that they're playing against strong opposition.
5: And another out-of-game catching incident has left Ruch and Ravindra in doubt for their T20 cricket series against India. The 26-year-old all-rounder has dislocated his shoulder during a promotional shoot in Auckland. Ravindra was attempting a diving catch and landed awkwardly on a safety mat in what Black Caps manager Mike Sandall's calling a freak accident. Almost a year ago, Ravindra was ruled out of a one-day series against Australia after colliding with an advertising hoarding during a fielding drill and suffering a cut to his face. I'm Clay Wilson. That's Newstalk ZB News and Sport with Sanderson Vitamins, online or in-store from Bargain Chemist nationwide. It's 5 minutes past four. Tim Beveridge is next.
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9: 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You've got a few fine spells, although some showers developing about Banks Peninsula tonight.

0: Right. Possible thunderstorms and hail as well. Northwesterlies becoming gusty this evening, then turning to southwesterlies later on tonight. A low of 3 degrees tomorrow Sunday, mostly fine. Chance of a shower before dawn. Southwesterlies dying out at night. A high of 15, low of 2 degrees. Looking to Monday, it's mostly fine, becoming cloudy in the evening. Northeasterlies turning to northwesterlies for a time in the morning and evening as well. You can expect a high of 21 degrees on Monday with a low of 5 degrees.
1: 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It's the One Roof Radio Show with Conroy Removals, New Zealand's favourite mover. 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

0: Welcome back.
1: A little bit of Oasis. I don't know if you've worked this out if you're a listener, but my producer Locke has a bit of a thing for Oasis, and we haven't managed to clamp down on it yet. And he insists on playing Oasis at least one time in a weekend. But you know, the worst things have happened. I mean, what would be the worst musical crush that Locke could have? Well, it's not Oasis. Who would it be? I've got to think about it. I know exactly who it would be. If he wanted to pay Taylor Swift every weekend, I'd just be like, that's it, we're going to have to do something.
2: I'm not a strict Taylor Swift fan, but I don't mind a bit of Tay-Tay here and there.
1: A bit of Tay-Tay. Anyway, hey, welcome to the show. This is the One Roof... Oh, we turned it off very quickly. This is the One Roof Radio Show, and we want your calls on 0800 80 10 80. 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By the way, just looking ahead to let you know, Manish Deva's with us for the Parent Squad, and we're talking about managing stress with children through the years, and you know, when do you have to start let them experience a bit of disappointment and deal with that. But right now, as I said, it's a One Roof Radio Show, and a reminder, we want your calls and comments on 0800 80 10 80. By the way, stick around for the property of the week. Oh my goodness, the property of the week. We've got some spectacular properties, and this one, I'm sort of coveting it a bit. Although I wouldn't want to have to look after the garden, but we'll share that with you closer towards 5 o'clock. Now, as you know, first-time buyers are being encouraged to act now as housing prices fall. But you know, you aren't excuse me, you aren't looking for a property to redevelop or invest in. You want a house to call your own. Should you rush into it? What are the pitfalls that first-time buyers or any home buyer would make? If you really love a house, does that stop you seeing things that you should notice? And I jokingly said, you know, well, we probably should have got one with three bedrooms, but we just fell in love with the pool. Are there mistakes you can make in recognizing what house is actually going to be the right one for you? And also, the expression location, location, location. There was a TV series called Location, Location, Location, I think, wasn't there? And actually, is it always location, location? Is that the most important thing for you as a buyer? Or should you be looking for something that really suits you or your family's needs and take it from there, even if it is in, I won't name any particular regions because I might alienate them. So anyway, to talk about that, if you've got any questions, we would love to have your calls on 0800 80 10 80. And joining us, she is a buyer's agent. And I'm not sure we can call her a regular yet, but I think this is her third time with us. And she is the founder of Martelli Buyers. And her name is Alex Martelli, and she's with me now. Alex, hello.
3: Hi, thanks for having me on again.
1: Good, nice to see. Now, what is the name of your company again?
3: Martelli Buyers Agents. You had it spot on.
1: Oh, good. Martelli Buyers. Are you busy?
3: Yeah, we are.
1: What are people... So, actually, in those questions, let's just start off with that. Are there particular questions when you are now meeting a client where you have a rundown of a list of what they want? And yeah, let's just talk about how that starts and where you look at it and go, oh, you might want to rethink about that.
3: Yeah, we call that the unicorn.
1: Oh, yeah.
3: The 100%. So you have, whenever we meet buyers, we tend to talk about what's been your journey to date, what's your experience been so far? Because typically people come to us because there is a reason, there's some sort of frustration or desire of what they want to achieve.
1: Oh, okay. So you're not necessarily first put a call. You're sort of like, okay, we've tried it ourselves. We need some help.
3: There's two types. The people who have tried it themselves and are getting completely annoyed, frustrated, burnt out, had enough of this, had enough of open homes, missed out a few times. Or there are people who are familiar with a buyer's agent. So particularly people who have spent time living in the UK, US, Australia, Europe, they already know what a buyer's agent does. And they go, of course we're going to use a buyer's agent. I want someone representing me.
1: Well, also, obvious. It seems to me to be obvious that they would want a buyer's agent because they're also coming to a country and a market where they don't really know how anything works. So that'd be the easy sell, wouldn't they?
3: They would. Yeah. The lady I was speaking to just before I came onto this meeting, into this interview, she's based in the USA, and we have seen an increase in American families moving to New Zealand, not necessarily going the investment $5 million path. They're actually moving here and they've got the exemption to buy a home. But they said, I don't want to be ripped off because I have an American accent. They know that they are outsiders in terms of how they sound. They know that people are going to know that they don't necessarily, they're not familiar with the property market. So to them, it's really important that someone is representing their interests and they are familiar with this process in America. It's standard. You would have a buyer's agent, a sales agent.
1: That's interesting. An American accent. Would I assume if someone was American that they had money to burn? Ah, that's interesting. What's your observation? Do people hear an accent from a particular country and go, right, here comes the money?
3: I would always think that my colleagues in the sales side are really decent people, and the vast majority are, and they're here to help buyers. And sales agents still have a duty of care to help buyers, but they are very aware, and particularly fine with Americans, they think people will know that I'm not familiar with this market. I don't know the best areas. And it was interesting, a sales agent actually referred this lady to us, in that they said, look, we can help you with the listings we have, but you really need someone who can actually give you advice across all the different markets that you might be interested in and represent your best interests. Mm. So the sales agent actually referred the buyer onto us to be exclusively represented by a buyer's agent. So I think sales agents, they don't, no one is out. I certainly wouldn't hope anyone is out to rip anyone off. But if you are from overseas.
1: That's a hot take. I mean, as soon as you say that, I'm like, well, we're all wanting to get maximum dollar either way, aren't we?
3: They do have a responsibility to get the best value for their vendor, of course. But I think they are thinking, if you're not from here, you're going, I need someone to represent my interests, because it is a known fact that I do not know the market. I don't know how much to pay. And yes, the agent does have a responsibility to get the best outcome for the vendor.
1: Do people, in your experience, do people know what they want? And when I say know what they want, you know, often there might be other issues in life and somebody will say, this is what I want X, Y, and Z. And you might go, actually, it doesn't sound like that's what you really do want. It sounds like you want A, B, and C.
3: 100%. And it's interesting because if you get a couple, you can speak to both of them and work out very quickly what they're aligned on and what they're not aligned on.
1: Okay.
3: And you go, okay, maybe it's time we had a discussion either together, or maybe you guys go off separately and have a chat separate to me and discuss what's actually the priority here. So people will come and they'll go, here are the priorities. And you go, well, actually, is this a make or break? On a scale of 1 to 10, one of my favorite questions, how important is this to you? And that very quickly qualifies as to, is the swimming pool actually an essential? Or, in fact, if we're near the beach, would that suffice? Or, you know, he wants a pool, she doesn't. She's got to go over and watch the kids every afternoon that they're in it. You know, for her, that's a security risk and a faff and everything else. Or they might say, actually, we'll put a pool in the future. So what people think they want and the reality sometimes are quite different. A lot of people also have actually had experience. They've now gone out, they've had an education. They go, these are our priorities, but we haven't been able to find them because typically we keep missing out. So actually, we don't understand the property values relative to what we want to achieve.
1: It's one of the things. So what are the key things when people like the look of, because, you know, there's one thing to see how something looks on the One Roof website, and it's, you know, you've had a professional photographer take beautiful photos and you think, gosh, that looks lovely. But are there things that people just don't see that when they move into the place, they go, oh, goodness, why didn't I not see this coming? I mean, it's got a 5-acre lawn. Who's mowing that?
3: Probably the things that people don't think about is parking. Garaging and parking.
1: Oh, yeah.
3: There was actually a piece on One Roof today that they kindly allowed us to share our views on, and it was it did reference garaging and parking. A lot of people moving, you sell your big Remuera or Mount Eden home, and you're used to having double or triple garaging, and you buy
1: minimum probably
3: exactly, and you go and buy a really trendy villa in St Mary's Bay or Ponsonby, and discover that actually, you know, people, when these houses were built, people didn't even have cars. They walked into the city. So they have these teeny tiny carports and people go, oh, where's my giant Land Rover going to park? I'm like, it's not.
1: Actually, that's an interesting one on the car parks, because when we had our, I mean, this is a bit of a reminisce for me, but we had a holiday to France as a family. And the apartment it was a ski holiday. So, yes, holiday of a lifetime. We were in a place called Chamonix. Mm-hmm. And I was so relieved that I'd done my research, because I'd Googled and I'd spoken to the Airbnb we were renting on how big their garage was, because European cars generally, people are not cruising around in Range Rovers and things a lot of the time. They're European cars. And seriously, if we hadn't hired the right size car, we wouldn't have had anywhere to park it, because the garage was almost impossible to maneuver in without somebody keeping an eye on it. But I mean, that's probably a really obvious one.
3: Yep.
1: Okay.
3: People don't think
1: it's got a garage, but how big is it?
3: Yeah, I know. And also, where is the garaging? Because a lot of properties now, particularly if you take your character villa, they now excavate under and put the parking underneath. Well, that's great, so long as your car can go over that. You know, if you've got a low riding car, you're scraping over the edge to get your car in, and then can you actually get it out from underneath there as well?
1: So, actually, how many people, with the new developments, is the parking, is it a lot smaller these days? And people over, they say two car, is a two car garage is a two car garage, or is it, it's two Toyota Aquas? I don't know.
3: It's two Aquas parked at very awkward angles. So long as sort of you park in one angle and the other one, then we'll be able to maneuver out. Some of them are really good. I think some, and increasingly you developers, particularly at the higher end, recognize that people need, because it's not just the parking, it's that people have, especially if they're downsizing, they have golf clubs. They might have a bike, you know, very expensive cycling habit. They've got suitcases. They've got the kids coming to stay. And you've now got boomerang children coming back and staying for, you know, 6 months, 12 months, whatever it's going to be. So they've got cars and buggies and everything else. So if you are downsizing out of a property, it's where is all that? And I tie these two things together and you ask things that people don't think about, garaging and storage. And people are typically used to having a lot of it if they are downsizing.
1: How often are people, by the way, how often are people actually getting, one of the obvious ones is, you know, buying a place where there's unseen, you know, a builder's report. Are most people getting a builder's report these days, or what's?
3: Well, all of our clients have to get a building report. We're fastidious about it. In fact, the property we bought this week
1: Is that a condition of you doing business?
3: Oh, yeah.
1: It's like, sorry,
3: yeah,
1: we're not taking responsibility for that, so we're getting this.
3: We will always get, as a minimum, so if someone's got a very good builder and they want to bring the builder through, the builder will have a slightly different perspective sometimes to a building inspector. And building inspectors and inspections vary hugely. It is an industry with a variety of types of people and background. It's interesting, one of the inspectors we work with, he's previously worked for Auckland Council, so it's really good to be able to speak to him and actually bring the limb and property files along and go, hey, Dave, what do you think about this? We bought another property this week in Westmere and we were able to go, what do you think of that sleep out? The vendors believe that it's not consent, or consent isn't required. Can we just check, get your views on it, height in relation to boundaries, so on and so forth? What do you think of the patio covering? Is that within the realms of 30 square metres? So there's these technicalities that really good inspectors will actually be familiar with.
1: How often do people's to-do list of what they want, how often does it change from we want a new house and this is what we want, and then by the end of the journey you've gone, well, actually what you thought you wanted, this is completely, it bears no resemblance, but it's a win.
3: It's a good question. I would say probably 80% of clients end up buying pretty much what we agreed the brief was going to be.
1: Okay, so is that because you're good at narrowing them down, or...?
3: My quote is qualify and qualify and qualify a bit more. You keep qualifying and refining, qualifying and refining, and you will know. Once you've spoken to your client, you've understood really what success looks like for them, what they want to achieve, and you've got a realistic brief, you will know what you're looking for, and the right home will come up.
1: Okay. Right, we'd love your calls on this, by the way. If you want to pick Alex's brains at all on 0800 80 1080. And look, we're just talking about, broadly speaking, what are the things that people overlook or never think about when they're buying? And is this a lesson you learned? I mean, when you were looking for your house, you started looking for X, Y, and Z, and you ended up with A, B, and C. I mean, I don't know why I said that. It's because I said it once and it's become my metaphor for it now. But we'd love to have your calls. If you've got any questions around, if you're starting to look for a house, and you'd like to pick Alex's brains on something, then give us a call, 0800 80 1080. And also the question of location, location, location. We haven't talked about that yet, but how important is it for you to get the right location? And in fact, what does the right location actually even look like? 0800 80 1080. It is 21 past 4, News Talk ZB.
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8: 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They know what moves you. Newstalk ZB.
1: Newstalk ZB, this is One Roof Radio Show. We're with Alex Martelli. She's of Alex Martelli, Martelli Buyers, should I say. Questions around, you know, the list. Actually, here's a simple question for you. If you have been a home buyer, as obviously many people are, because unless you're renting, you've got your own place. How did your to-do list, your shopping list for a property begin, and how did it change during the course of it? Because there's one thing as well. Here's the classic one: is you think, oh, I'd love to live here. We'd like three bedrooms, and we like this, and then you go, how much? So we're looking at all those questions around what the things are that people overlook, location, and we're with Alex Martelli, but we're going to take your calls, beginning with Caroline. Hello.
9: Yes. Hi there.
1: Hi.
9: This might be a bit of a left of field question for you, Alex,
3: sure.
9: But my problem is sort of ants, of all things.
3: Oh, invasion.
9: Auckland's very volcanic, especially certain areas of Auckland, you know, Mount Eden and whatnot.
3: Yeah.
9: But also there's lots of areas that are quite bushy, as in like Titiringi and out that sort of way.
3: Mm-hmm.
9: And I've found that some of the properties I've looked at have got a really bad ant problem.
3: Okay.
9: And I'm just wondering, obviously you can get a pest controller in and they can do somewhat of a good job, but how much structural damage do you know can an ant do to a property? It's that sort of hidden stuff that you can't see.
3: Oh, gosh, that is an interesting question. I wouldn't be able, in terms of your question, which is a valid one, I've not seen, in the properties we've bought, we've not had any issues with that. That being mm-hmm. said, understanding the foundations and what the property's made from and how the timber's going to be affected is so important. So I think the most important thing would be to get an inspector who really understands that risk, particularly relating to that style of property. We've bought a few homes. You referenced Titiringi. We have bought homes in Titiringi, but that hasn't ants haven't come out as an issue. More issues of damp and the quality of the build, depending on which decade it was built in, was more of an issue. Oh, and slippage. But a really good inspector, and really, if you're choosing an inspector, make sure you ask them what their credentials are and if they specialise in this as well. Does that help?
9: Right.
1: So have you been bitten with pests in the past?
9: Well, it's just that you don't really think of ants. You sort of think, oh, I'll put some poison out and they'll disappear. But sometimes you've got a proper infestation and you don't really know until you actually move into the place.
1: Actually, Caroline, the funny thing is ants can appear from anywhere. We've got a coffee machine and underneath the tray where the drip tray, and it's quite a nice, you know, something we bought when before we had children because we thought, you know, we better buy it while we can afford it. And then one day I pulled the coffee, the drip tray out to clean it, and there were thousands of ants all over the coffee machine. And I don't know how they got there and where they've never come back, but ants just, it's Auckland for a start.
3: They're tenacious, right? We all live in an apartment building and they've come in.
1: Yeah.
9: Mm. Yeah, sorry. But I'm talking about ants that are like almost a centimetre long. Like these are huge buddy
1: what
9: things.
1: What the hell?
9: Pardon my French, but they're like a bush ant.
1: Sounds like you're in Australia.
9: Well, yeah, it's almost like your bull ant, but slightly smaller.
3: Mm.
9: But, yeah, those sorts of things. I'm thinking, you know, the little fangs or whatever, you know, all those mandible things.
1: You're not talking about cockroaches or some others?
9: No, these are ants. Bloody. I've actually sent them off to, you know, those scientific places to check this wasn't like you know, one of those reportable ant things.
1: Well, that was...
9: I've never seen such giant ants, but... Yeah, what? It just freaked me out because they're faster. You know,
3: maybe they've come over from Australia, like those new sea snakes are coming over.
9: Oh. You never know.
1: I was not expecting a question about giant ants, Caroline, but thank you. Thanks for getting the ball rolling.
3: Thank you so much for calling in.
1: Okay, cheers.
9: That's all right. Thank you. Bye.
1: I don't know. Are there different places where there tend to be? I mean, for instance, if you were interested in Titirangi, and in fact, that's one of the interesting ones, Titirangi, because I think anyone who's interested, if you're interested in a lovely house, there's so many amazing properties in Titirangi.
3: Oh, yeah.
1: But I'm sort of, I mean, I didn't buy there. I'm sort of glad we didn't because it's miles away from where I need to be. And it's almost one of those things where you can easily, I mean, if you're going to fall in love with a suburb, and you are of a mind to like the bushy surroundings, you're going to fall in love with Titirangi. And then,
3: oh, yeah. And a couple of my friends live there, and they're always talking about the Titirangi community. It's a really tight-knit community. But the houses have had so... They've had so many varieties of issues because of weather.
1: Yeah.
3: That being said, if you get a sunny, level home in Titirangi, I think you'll do well.
1: Yeah. And if you don't like the sound of birds... probably don't go to Titirangi anyway. 0800 80 1080. Phil, hello.
10: Ah, g'day. How are you?
1: Good, thanks. Good. What do you reckon?
10: They sound like muted ants. Those ones that baby was talking about. I was going to say, if you want a sure way to get ants to appear out of nowhere, is leave a bit of sugar on the open on the bench.
1: Yes.
10: They like the sugar.
1: Or just spill the jam. That's right. Yeah. Anyway, do you remember the journey you went through with what you wanted and what you ended up getting?
10: Yeah, that's what I was originally going to say. I didn't really think about location so much. But the thing that I did want when I was looking at buying my house was I wanted a standalone because I'd lived flatted, you know, and flats that were joined together and that sort of thing, and I thought that's the one thing I want to buy my house that's standalone. And I was ideally looking for a 3-bedroom, but so I got it in the end. I just held out, like the real estate lady said there. I was
1: Alex,
10: the city.
1: Yeah.
10: Alex, sorry, I couldn't remember name. Sorry, Alex.
3: Don't worry.
10: So I just stuck to my guns, and I had a really good real estate agent from Harcourts, and she just rang up each day and said, I've got a house to look at, come and pick me up, and took me there. And I just go, no, it's not quite what I want. And she was very patient. And in the end, I didn't get the 3-bedroom one, but I probably didn't need it because I ended up not getting married.
1: Okay.
10: What made
1: you change from 3 to 2? Because that's a big shift in what you wanted, because for some people, it would be non-negotiable.
10: Yeah, I think it was probably because I've had my place now for 20 years. So I'm trying to think back 20 years when I. I think probably it was probably price. It was probably the price in the end that done it, and I ended up getting a two-bedroom place. And
1: well, what about would you have smaller. Changed? What did you think about changing locations for the 3rd bedroom and going somewhere which is a bit cheaper?
10: Probably not now because I'm 59. I'm 59 now. Maybe if I was younger and I still thought that, you know, there was a chance, well, a possibility of meeting someone and getting married and having a family, then I probably would, but not now.
1: How long ago did you buy?
10: 21 years ago. I've had my place now for 21 years. Oh, so, yeah, it turned out quite good. It's a bit smaller than I wanted. The only thing that I would probably like as a bigger backyard. But it's standalone. It's solid wooden place, and yeah, I've had it for 21 years.
1: Oh, good on you,
10: Phil. Lovely big deck on it. And yep. That was one of the things that sold me when we first come and looked at it, and like, and we went out the back, and it's got this lovely big deck to sit out, you know, in the sun and that. And so that was a big point. But the main thing was it was standalone.
1: Yeah. Good. Well, that's an interesting one. Hey, thanks, Phil. Actually, that's an interesting one just in terms of the type of dwelling, because I would imagine that would be one of the things people would shift on, especially with, we've got an increasing number of terraced houses with developments. I mean, how many do people get hung up on standalone versus terraced versus, I mean, obviously standalone versus an apartment's a big difference, but yeah.
3: It's interesting. People get, sometimes we have people come to us and they'll go, I want a standalone home. And you go, why? And they go, oh, because it's the vision I have of the home. And my mum and dad had a home and we grew up in a bungalow. I go, okay, how much spare time do you have? Oh, none. I go, how do you feel about property maintenance? Maintaining the weatherboards, maintaining the garden, all the rest of it. Not great. So I think one of the issues is that there's been a lot of bad PR around a lot of the new built townhouses, and rightly so. Some are good, some are subpar in quality. But the idea that I must have a standalone home, well, there are trade-offs. Would you want a standalone if it's on a cross lease versus something that is attached but gives you a bit more freedom in your weekends and you're not having to deal with the garden? So there's always a compromise. And I find, regardless how much money people have, there's still a compromise.
1: Actually, I've got a couple of notes we'll dig into after the because I want to talk about, you know, when people have a romanticized idea about what owning a home means. And for instance, if you haven't had a big backyard, but you've always thought, I'd always love a big backyard, and you've managed to get something with quite a bit of lawn, I think there'd be a few people who'd be like, God, I'm so sick of mowing this lawn.
3: Oh, yeah.
1: I mean, that'd be worth thinking about. Anyway, look, we're going to take some more calls. And remind me to ask you about new developments and spotting the good ones versus the ones that maybe you want to steer clear of. 0800 80 1080. We're with Alex Martelli of Martelli Buyers. And Carol, hello.
11: Yes, hello, hello. I'm going to carry on. I have a small issue with the amount of three-story terraced housing that is going on to one building site properties in many suburban areas in Auckland. And I guess the reason I called is I have two friends, couples, downsizers. They've both got $2 million each, and they cannot find anything other than these three-story, ugly, terraced houses. And that's not how people want to downsize in their 60s and 70s. And I just think to myself, I'm in the process of putting my PC 120 submission in this week, because I think it's really, really important that people understand that we're going to lose privacy, we're going to lose car parking, we're going to lose the communities we all grew up in. And I guess when people are buying a home now, they have to look at, well, if I buy this house, what could be built next door? So I'd appreciate, these are topics that are really concerning me in the housing market. And I follow you, Alex. I think you're doing a great job working with your buyers and everything else. I'm really concerned. Mm-hmm. So concerned, I'm going to walk around my neighbourhood tomorrow with a flyer, and I'm going to talk to my neighbours, because not enough people understand that next year, if this submission gets through on the PC 120, you could have a minimum of three terraces next to you, and these are not the designs we want to live in.
1: So you're worried about change, basically.
11: No, I'm worried about what I see out there at the moment. I also have friends that can't sell their house for the price they want, they should get, because they're now surrounded by terraced housing with not enough parking.
1: I get you. I mean, No. We'll just bring Alex on this and we'll have a conversation. Okay, Alex?
3: Of course. Carol, thanks for calling in and for the question and the lovely feedback. I think I also have concerns about it. And I think supply and demand, I think there have been a lot of terrace houses built, and I'm curious as to how many of them are going to sell, because you actually see a lot of empty townhouses sitting around.
11: And on the those North ones, Shore?
3: Yeah, huge, tons
11: huge
3: of them,
11: amount,
3: right?
11: Just sitting there,
3: I know,
11: sitting there, not selling
3: stuff
11: at all.
1: Carol, just give us a second just to explain to listeners who don't know, what's PC 120, Alex?
11: So this well, we have till the 24th of September to submit to the Auckland Have Your Say. If you don't have a say, then things will go through because that's how it works in this country.
1: Okay.
11: And you will, and so therefore, please get people to go on the Auckland Council website, Have My Say. There are screeds to read, but the bottom line is put in your address, see what your location is. We have always been a one house.
1: Cool.
11: Let me just explain for the callers. We've always been a one house with a heritage overlay. We are changing to mixed housing, which means the lovely heritage area with all the character and all of the trees can change next year if we don't have our
1: say. Right, well, let's bring in Alex this one. No, you stick around, Carol. Just hold the line there for a second. Alex.
3: So let's talk two things. You've got the homes at the moment, which we say, look, they're built, they're sitting there, they're empty, such is life. A lot of us don't like them, and I agree with you. I question the quality and whether they're actually going to be sold. And eventually they'll be sold at a massive discount. Unfortunately, that's just the way it is. But it's supply and demand economics, right? So moving forward, and I understand your concern because you go, the value of my own home, my neighbor's home, and the general enjoyment, pleasure, and the character that we want in our homes, is that going to be protected in the future? And we have to protect something in New Zealand and Auckland because these are some beautiful areas and beautiful homes. The only thing I'm curious about is because there have been so many townhouses built and we know that there's such a big supply, I just don't see the appetite that's going to come through in coming years for mass developments.
1: So Alex, what you're suggesting to Carol is, and it's the question that we can all have an opinion on, is does the supply and demand ultimately look after it? Because if there are too many of these sort of places built, then the appetite disappears and then it doesn't happen. Yeah. But if the appetite's...
11: Alex, I seriously hope so, and I know firsthand that there are developers that have left New Zealand because they're not making enough money here anymore. So I think you're right. But I still would like to be able to say to people, still get your message out to the council. Tell them that you want to live, you know, in the Kiwi living lifestyle with the communities that we have created.
1: Yeah, gotcha, Carol. No, that's good. I've got to go to break, but I appreciate Hey, I love your passion, Carol. Yeah. That's what we're here
3: Thank you, Carol.
1: So good on you.
11: No, and thank you to you two both. I really enjoy having Alex on the program. So
1: Come
11: back another time.
1: Okay. Oh, look, we'll probably get it back. Hey, thanks, Carol. Actually, that's such a loaded question about, because look, we've got the CRLs opened. We've got certain parts of Auckland. I don't think they're the parts that Carol's talking about, but we want more intensification because, I mean, in the end, you can't keep expanding outwards.
3: No.
1: And I don't know, do we trust the market to look after all this for us? I'm trying to work out whether you're sort of a bit 50-50 on that.
3: Well, the problem is, in reality, it would be great if we had a city where we had faith in building really good apartment buildings. Because apartments are the best way to bring people in, build communities, and maximise your space. But we still are tied up in a culture of not really being into apartments, and it's so expensive. Mm. You talk to a developer, who unfortunately are just chastised by a lot of people, but I actually have a lot of credit for developers who have a go at building apartment buildings because it is expensive, and it's hard, and it's tricky with council. Yeah. And they go, we haven't got the appetite, so why would we build them? So then you go, okay, are people going to continue building terrace houses? A lot of people have said, we don't like these three-level terrace houses. We want them gone. So then you go, well, where is the land to build two-level terrace houses? Because they do actually sell quite well, especially if you've got the little standalone ones. They sell quite well.
1: It's interesting. In our neck of the woods, there is a new development of, I think it's 6 or 8. I've been trying to work out what it is because I must admit, as it was going up, I thought, God, that's ugly. I actually did think, oh my goodness, there goes the neighbourhood. Not that I live in the flashiest house, but it's funny now that the scaffolding's coming down, I can see that actually they're quite large, spacious apartments, and they've each got a car park and a half.
3: Yeah. Each. For the aqua.
1: But it'd be interesting to see who wants to buy them because even just getting the price right for something like that, for brand new, quite a spacious, but, you know,
3: I think you're going to see, particularly in the really prime, let's call them blue chip areas, I think you'll see less of the three level, 3x3 stuff. I actually think you'll just see more high-end, very large townhouses for people who are downsizing out of big homes. But they'll have a lift in them. They'll be done to very high quality. Yeah. I think you'll see more of those.
1: Right. We'll be back in just a moment. It's, of course, fascinating. So many different angles to talk about from this point of view. I've forgotten where we started. But anyway, we'll be back in a tick with Alex Martelli. It's 18 and a half minutes to 5. News Talk ZB. Woman.
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18: 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They know what moves you. 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
1: Yes, we're with Alex Martelli of Martelli Buyers and talking about, well, a bunch of things. I don't know where we're going to go, but it's basically the starting list you might have for a property and then how much you change and did you get what you wanted and how much to, you know, the whole thing about the buyer's shopping list. And but we have moved on to, you know, do you consider things like, oh my goodness, how much could this suburb be changed by development? I mean, I don't know. If you worry about the potential for change, you're never going to be happy probably. But anyway, let's go to Noel. Hello.
21: Hello. How are you?
1: I'm all right, thanks. How are you doing?
21: I'm fine. I've sold lots of houses for many years.
1: Yeah, and?
21: And you have not mentioned the most important thing.
1: And?
21: Kitchens.
1: Is that the top of everyone's shopping list?
21: Oh, absolutely.
1: Yeah? Okay.
21: Yeah. You take a couple into a house, and if the lady wants the kitchen, they'll buy the house.
1: Is it that simple? Like, if the kitchen is the winner. What about if it's a kitchen that leaves room for a bit of renovation? They think, I don't like the kitchen, but we can certainly do something with it.
21: Well, that's up to the people that are into that sort of stuff.
1: So that's you reckon that of all things, that's the top of the shopping list. If the kitchen's not right, forget it.
21: Yes, I sold houses for about 40 years.
1: Hey, how long ago was that?
21: Oh, about 15 years ago. Oh,
1: okay. You would have noticed a bit of change back in the day when kitchen and dining room and everything was separate.
21: Yeah. When I first started selling houses, you could buy a nice house in Porou for $9,000.
1: Okay. Well, that's a few years ago, isn't it?
21: It's a long time ago. But it's the kitchen that's the most important part of the house.
1: Okay. Well, actually, we'll bring in Alex on that. Actually, how often is the kitchen the sort of place it's like, okay, first things first, let's see the kitchen? Or you save the drum roll to the end, it's like, okay, make or break time, let's see the kitchen.
3: Well, I think Noel's got a good point. Kitchens are really important because people now use it as a centre point of their home. So once, where kitchens were sort of off to one side, and maybe it was just about how much storage they had and how well they were presented and how easy they were for cooking and serving, now it's about how is the family going to focus around the kitchen. So we bought a home recently, this last week in Westmere, and the centre of that home was in the kitchen. The other thing that people now love is having a separate butler's pantry or separate area, somewhere you can keep the appliances, keep all the extra dishes that if you're serving, because the kitchen is now the centre of entertainment.
1: It's a funny one, eh? I saw the property of the week last week, I think, it had a butler's pantry and they had the coffee machine in there. Yeah. But for me, it's not make or break. I would have the coffee machine out there in this, because I'm always making the coffees when people come around. I don't want to be stuck in the butler's pantry, but that's just a choice, isn't it? But just if you are doing photos, don't put the coffee machine in the butler's pantry, because people who are entertainers will think, oh, I don't like the thought of being locked away.
3: There we go.
1: There's something trivial for you. We had quite a few texts, by the way, Alex, on ants. Apparently,
3: oh, there you go.
1: Nelson has Argentinian ants. They're the worst type in New Zealand. They came in through the port. There's a few having a little bit of a crack at Carol for being maybe a bit of a NIMBY. But, I mean, the whole thing with progress, you can't really insure against that, can you?
3: You can't. I understand where Carol's coming from. She wants to protect the heritage and leave something for Auckland so it's going to look beautiful with these houses in 50 years and 100 years. And it does create a lovely community. I think the... it'll be interesting to see what the result is of 120, but in reality, are we actually going to see development, or is it going to take 10 years, 20 years, 30 years?
1: Yeah. Somebody also suggested on the ants that it was Caroline should call Pete Wolfcamp on his show in the morning, which is not a bad idea. And I've had quite a few questions. I'm not sure how much you want to share in terms of how it works for you, but here's one. Could Alex please explain what her company does for a client and what her fees are? And I'll give you 1 minute to do that, because we've got to go to the property of the week.
3: No worries. So we represent people who, as sort of mentioned before, feeling like they want someone in their corner, someone who says, let's go find a good quality home, give you some peace of mind that this is going to be the right home and that we're getting that for the price that represents your interests, and make sure we're doing really thorough due diligence on this property. So people who are time poor, frustrated, wanting options to more properties, off markets, pre-markets, and essentially wanting someone in their corner for representing their best interests and ideally buying a better quality home sooner. A lot of people just say, I want to get on with buying this home now, not waiting another 6 months going to open homes. In terms of our fees, we charge a fee to retain our clients, and we don't work with all clients. We really qualify down and make sure that we can actually meet that brief. Otherwise, we're wasting your time and our time and everyone's time. And then we charge a success fee depending on what we're able to find. And the fees vary really according to what the search is and if we believe we can save that fee on the purchase price. So if it's something that you feel relates, you're going, you know what, I'm getting frustrated, just jump on our website, martellibuyers.co.nz, and feel free to send an inquiry in and we'll come back to you
1: pretty
3: quickly. There you
1: go. Easy. martellibuyers.co.nz. We'll be back in just a tick with the property of the week, which is gorgeous. But you might need to be keen on doing a bit of gardening, I would suggest. We'll be back in just tickets, 9:30 to 5.
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5: Yes, so this, look, I'll give you the address. So if you're listening and you're on your phone, you can check this one out. 147 Monarch Down, as is Monarch Butterfly, Monarch Downs Way, Matakana, Rodney. Six bedrooms, five bathrooms, two car parks. The living space is 280 square metres. Okay, numbers, numbers, numbers. It's got a sort of an indicated price of about 2.8 million, which rolls off my tongue so easily, but it's, you know, that's a lot of money, but. It's called Lotus Estate. It's got an 11 metre saltwater swimming pool, a spa, a commercial grade gym, a Japanese tea house, a Balinese pavilion floating over a lotus pond, an outdoor bathhouse with two baths, so there's baths galore, and a wood-fired pizza oven. How insufferable. But it does have, it's got a sort of, it looks like that the, anyway, Alex, help me out. What do you think?
6: I think it's gorgeous. I mean, if you have 2.8 million spare and you want to live in Matakana, that's a pretty stunning home.
5: It is.
6: I like the outdoor, the little outdoor bath area.
5: Well, the sort of lily pond, and there's a lot of sort of tussocky grass and things. And I'm reckoning that you're probably going to need the budget for a gardener, unless you have no job and lots of money and time to look after the garden, wouldn't you say?
6: Good news. A lot of people who move to Matakana have a lot of time and a lot of money and no job, so they'll be all right. No, I think it's good. Well, to be fair,
5: it's
6: I don't think
5: it's got solar
6: tussocks.
5: Power, battery storage, backup generator, more than 100,000 yeah. litres of water, minutes from Matakana. It does sound pretty awesome.
6: It sounds amazing.
5: I would be worried if I went out there with my wife and said, oh, let's have a look at this house. And then that'd be it. It's like, well, how can we buy it? Because it does look rather gorgeous, doesn't it?
6: No, imagine having to slip down here to do your job every day.
5: I'd have a helicopter. I'd probably just fly down and stop on there. Hey, would you be interested in a property like this? Is it your cup of tea?
6: Interestingly, we've had a big jump in people inquiring about Matakana.
5: Really?
6: Mm-hmm.
5: Why is that?
6: It's the new highway. It's so accessible now. So as much as we joke about coming to work, it makes it so much easier to commute in and out of Auckland. And I think it's the alternative to people going, bit of a nuisance to travel out to the countryside. Yeah. In fact, why don't we get our holiday home, get the kids up to Matakana on the weekends, have
5: just
6: a break.
5: Just quickly, we haven't got 45 seconds left, and Locke's given me the eye and the subtle sign of the music winding up. How much of a game changer for real estate is the CRL going to be? And you've only got 20 seconds to tell me.
6: I think it'll make life a lot easier. I don't think it's going to have a huge impact on the properties around it.
5: Okay. Oh, well, that was
6: sorry.
5: That rained on my parade. Hey, great to see you, Alex.
6: Likewise.
5: Martelli Agents, that's right, martelliagents.co.nz.
6: Martelli Buyers.
5: Oh, sorry. Sorry, martellibuyers.co.nz. That's my fault.
6: Not at all.
5: And we'll be back with the Parent Squad next, talking about helping your kids deal with stress through the years with Manish Deva. This is News Talk ZB.
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15: Kia ora koutou. Ko Joe Gilfillan tēnei. Ko te rima karakatewa. Firefighters are battling a large shed fire near Canterbury's Lincoln. Authorities were called to the 30 by 30 metre shed used for storing firewood just after 3 o'clock. There are 5 water tankers, 7 fire trucks, a heavy ladder unit and a command unit at the scene trying to put out the blaze. Ellesmere Road is closed between Ledsley Road and Robinson Road. Police were called to the rescue of 3 capsized kayakers in chilly East Auckland waters this afternoon. The trio went overboard just before 1 o'clock off Maraetai Coast Road, with the water temperature sitting around 16 degrees. Because of the conditions, one member of the helicopter Eagle crew entered the water with the group for around 5 minutes until Coast Guard and police boats arrived. They say 2 kayakers were wearing poorly fitted life jackets. Another put on one after being instructed to do so. St. John says 3 people were taken to Middlemore Hospital, 1 with hypothermia. Hopes New Zealanders will vote with their mental health in mind in this year's election. The Mental Health Foundation has launched its first election policy scorecard, comparing political parties' positions against 9 mental health priorities, including greater investment and better crisis response. Foundation CEO Sean Robinson said,

0: recently.
1: The Green Party is aiming to restore environment laws and consult with Tangata Whenua if they're voted into government. The party says if elected, it'll put people and nature before corporate profits and cut activity harmful to the environment. They want to remove the government's economic imperative for public conservation land and use evidence-based limits to protect the ecosystem. Co-leader Marama Davidson says the current government's listening to corporations instead of iwi.
0: Business, even development. Mana Whenua environmental groups were really clear and united about the essential role of te tiriti in protecting our environment.
1: Hopes that more clubs will offer courtesy vans now that the government is changing the rules. The regulation minister says these vans are currently treated like a taxi service if the hospitality business accepts financial contributions or charges for it. David Seymour says they're scrapping the rule as recommended in the recent hospitality sector review. Clubs NZ chief executive Lucy Waterous says it'll lower the risk of drink driving.
2: Particularly in rural towns where there might not be an Uber service or there's limited public transport.
1: As is tradition, spring brings another edition of Hastings Blossom Parade. The 75-year tradition welcomes the growing season, vital to the Hawke's Bay economy. Wayne Clark has been a participant for 30 years and has gone to parades since the 70s. Mr. Clark says it's a special occasion and it has great significance to the region.
3: It's as iconic to Hastings as a Christmas parade is to many other centres and towns throughout the country.
4: To Newstalk's EB Sport, New Zealand Rugby Chief Executive Steve Lancaster is backing their ability to make the right calls when it comes to taking All Blacks test matches offshore. Last weekend's fourth and final test loss to South Africa in Baltimore reportedly generated almost $9 million for the national body. The match was the All Blacks' fourth on American soil in the last 6 years. Lancaster says they always consider both sides of the ledger when deciding to host tests outside of New Zealand.
5: We recognise that we have a responsibility to have the All Blacks accessible for people everywhere in New Zealand, and we have an imperative to generate as much money as we can that we can invest back into the game in New Zealand, which ultimately funnels back up into strong performances on the world stage. So we constantly juggle with that. I think we get the balance pretty much right.
4: International rugby coverage with Access Solutions, elevating you and your business to a higher level. Meanwhile, an extra satisfying MPC victory for Bay of Plenty. They've claimed the Bay bragging rights with a 32-17 win over Hawke's Bay in Tauranga. Steamers captain Naitoa Akoi has done his best to sum up his emotions on Sky Sport.
6: Holy moly, man. We spoke about, regardless of where we are on the table, this is one of our biggest matches. You know what it's like, Battle of the Bays. So to show up in front of our fans at home is something very, very special.
4: The result marks a second straight loss for Hawke's Bay after starting the season 6-6. The Magpies could also lose top spot on the ladder, either to Northland tonight or North Harbour tomorrow. And in the Wharepama Cup, Canterbury have thumped Counties 46-0 in Pukekohe. Waikato have secured a 24-13 win over Manawatu in Palmerston North, and Auckland with 62-21 winners away to Bay of Plenty. And New Zealand have gone 2-0 down after day one of their Davis Cup tennis tie against Japan in West Auckland. James Watt has suffered a 3-set loss to Sho Shimakaburo in match number 2. It follows a straight sets defeat for Anton Shep to begin the best of 5 matches tie. New Zealand now head into tomorrow needing to win the lone doubles clash and the remaining 2 singles matches to prevail. I'm Clay Wilson. That's Newstalk ZB News and Sport with Sanderson Vitamins, online or in-store from Bargain Chemist nationwide. It's 5 minutes past 5. Tim Beveridge is next.
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8: 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You've got a few fine spells, although some showers developing about Banks Peninsula tonight. Possible thunderstorms and hail as well. Northwesterlies becoming gusty this evening, then turning to southwesterlies later on tonight. A low of 3 degrees. Tomorrow, Sunday, mostly fine. Chance of a shower before dawn. Southwesterlies dying out at night. A high of 15, low of 2 degrees. Looking to Monday, it's mostly fine, becoming cloudy in the evening. Northeasterlies turning to northwesterlies for a time in the morning and evening as well. You can expect a high of 21 degrees on Monday with a low of 5 degrees.
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0: Yes, welcome back to the Weekend Collective. I'm Tim Beveridge, and this is the Parent Squad. And as you know, look, of course, it's News Talk ZB. You want your calls, 0800 80 1080, text 9292. You don't have to, I'm trying to do this more regularly, and I've probably said this a million times as well, but you don't have to have the answer to the meaning of life to give us a call. You just have to have a reckon or a thought that you'd like to share with us, because it's all part of the conversation. I remember, actually, you'll remember the name Tim Dower, who worked at News Talk ZB for many years. And Tim actually gave me that advice just as a broadcaster. He said, Tim, don't remember, you know, you're just joining, you're being part of the conversation for a while and then it moves on. Don't, you know, don't tie yourself in knots trying to give the, you know, the beginning, the middle and the end. And that's what my note for you would be. Don't forget, by the way, we've got the sports wrap shortly before six with Sam Sherry's joining us. And but as I say, right now is the Parent Squad, where we cover many things to do with parenting. Want you to join us with your thoughts and comments and experience, actually, on that magic number, 0800 80 1080. And today we're going to have a chat about stress, because stress is a given in life, and one of the roles that we have as parents is you want to protect your children from all sorts of things that might frighten them or harm them or whatever. But there are stresses where they get, you don't want them to suddenly hit the age of 18 and that's the first time they encounter stress, which obviously that's not the way life works anyway. But how much should you protect your children from stress, whether it's just to do with the stress of running late for something or being overwhelmed with a bit of homework, or, you know, not maybe feeling you're as smart as the rest of the kids in the class, or you're not as good as that, or there are all sorts of stress that children can manage. You know, you didn't get the position in the sports team you wanted. Those are some of the stresses maybe you can't save your kids from, but there are other issues. And I was, just before I introduced my guest, I was chatting with them about when I first became aware of the idea that life on Earth could finish with a nuclear war. And I think I was about six or seven, I'd say. And that's my memory of it. Of course, maybe it'll turn out I was 12 or something, but no, I was definitely at primary school. And it, you know what? I wish I hadn't been introduced to that fact and information at that age, because it probably stressed me out. I remember it stressing me out. So, you know, that was something I found out at school. It wasn't something that Mum and Dad told me about. They might not have been very happy about that had they known. But are there stresses? Of course there are stresses you should save your children from. But when do you start letting them get exposed to disappointment? So we're going to explore that idea on 0800 80 10 80, text 9292. And with us for the Parent Squad today, that's enough from me, he's a regular, I think we can call him a regular now. He's a pediatrician. Originally, we got him on the show because he's very passionate about devices, which does tie into stress, and his name is Manish Deva. And Manish,
1: kia ora.
0: Hi.
1: Nice to see you, Tim.
0: You too. You're looking bright-eyed and bushy-tailed. What have you been up to today? Sort of get a sleep in or something?
1: Well, the Auckland weather has kept us on our toes today. It's been raining, then not raining, then raining. So the washing's been in and out. So that's about my stress today.
0: Oh, good. Well, that sounds like an appropriate Saturday. Hey, do you actually, is 6 years old too young to learn about the possible little end of the world?
1: Well, I was just thinking, you were obviously quite a worldly six-year-old to get that, you know, concept and that kind of idea. But I think that there are world events, and you think, well, as a parent, is this kind of too much information? And is this not enough information? Should they know about this? And
0: well, it's the 6 o'clock news comes on. I mean, and I know that they are very careful with warnings these days, you know, caution, there's some distressing images.
1: Yeah, but you know, the old adage, if it bleeds, it leads. And you certainly do see that at 6 o'clock.
0: Yeah.
1: And what we've done in our household is try to watch the breakfast show a bit more, so it's a bit more offset with a bit more positive local stories. But it is difficult as a parent, because you're now connected to the whole world. And things can break very quickly, and sometimes you're not even sure what's true, and it becomes news.
0: Yeah. Actually, I was just thinking we had those. The idea of what stresses kids out is interesting, because actually, I sometimes wonder that when kids are, their imaginations are not that well developed. For instance, the images we had out of that terrible flash flood in Nepal. But children's minds see that, and I can imagine children watching that and being like, oh, that looks, because it's all at a macro level. Yep. We're not seeing up close loss of life and things, when you see a great event of nature, I don't know if that stresses kids out so much, or because they look at it from, oh, wow, what happened there? Oh, well, there was an earthquake or something, or there was a glacier and all this water, and look at the power of nature. And I don't even know if some kids would find that stressful, whereas the adults, we look at it and go, oh, my goodness, that's just...
1: Yeah, absolutely. I think a lot of adults looked at that and thought, oh, my goodness, you know, imagine the loss of life that you could just see straight away. And there were people videoing it as well. So a real fraction of modern times that people are right close to it. And you think, get out of there.
0: Oh, yeah.
1: I think what I worry about, particularly with social media, is there's a lot of desensitization to really violent stuff.
0: Yeah.
1: And kids often get exposed to that. And this, some people would argue maybe, oh, they're resilient. But I think what you actually find is they're just being desensitized, particularly with violence. A lot of that filming, just people beating up people, particularly in high school, that's just normal for them to be exposed to. So I think we do have to worry what kids just find as usual kind of information on the internet, particularly when it comes to video. But there is, you know, stress, as you say, it's inevitable, it's part of life. And for kids, especially if parents are thinking, what's the kind of, is this too stressful? We want stress that's manageable, particularly for a young child growing up. We want to think about that. I like the analogy, which a lot of sports coaches use, is that kind of rubber band. We do want to stretch kids at times, but we want them to come back to that natural state. We don't want to stretch them so much that they snap, or they're confused, they're disorientated, they're unsure, they're timid. We want to build that superpower we call resilience.
0: It's funny because with kids, with children, I know I'm going to use that word interchangeably to the annoyance of some of my listeners, but sometimes it can be the most trivial things that really max a child out, such as, I mean, not getting their favourite sandwich in their lunch would be the, because that's their whole world. It's like, I'm looking forward to lunch and, oh, I hate these. And then I'm not sure that's stress you need to protect your kids from. That's all about building a bit of resilience that life doesn't turn out. I don't know. As opposed to they might see a photo of a nuclear explosion and go, oh, what's that in the distance? That's a pretty cloud.
1: There's a few things there. I think one of them is that there is a natural parenting thing where we think, well, this is not a big deal for this child, my first child. Why is it suddenly such a big deal for this child? And every child will be different. So what worked for one may well not work for the second one. The other thing you mentioned, your intro, which was quite interestingly, you made the point that you can't always save them from stress. And I would probably put the question, should you always save them from stress? Just because you can do it as a parent. So the classic example, which a lot of listeners might think about, is say your kids have gone off to school and you find their lunch there. What do you do? Do you rush back into school and say, oh, little Jimmy's forgotten his lunch? Or do you just say, hang on, maybe he's just going to forget his lunch today and he's going to think about that? And I think
0: that's an interesting one, because I would be like, I would stress. I'd be like, oh, and they're not going to be, you know, then they're going to have a bad day because they won't have, the blood sugar level will be out of whack. And I would stress. But anyway.
1: So what do you think about the blood sugar level if they didn't quite get their sandwich?
0: I think when they get hungry, they're grumpy and it's all downhill from there, because I know what I'm like. In fact, I mean, it's a thing, isn't it?
1: Okay, we better ask your producer if you've got your lunch here, because we don't want any meltdowns. We don't want any live examples. But that is an example where I think the modern parent, there is this compulsion to go in and save the moment and not let kids experience that. And a lot of those little moments are actually where growth happens. That's where it's pretty safe, actually. And that's where they can develop that resilience.
0: Well, I think also if you look at people who are successful in life and business and things, that they haven't been insulated from disappointment. I often think that I would worry if everything came easy to my children, if they were smart and athletic and you know, they made the top teams and got the top grades, I would worry that there's a big shock coming at some stage in life. You know, you'd almost, I mean, you want them to do well, but is there a point where if you do have a talented sort of bulletproof child who seems to just rock on with everything, I mean, do you want to manufacture some disappointment for them?
1: Yeah, I think you shouldn't have a goal as a parent of just keeping everything happy.
0: No.
1: Happy, happy, happy. Was that party happy? Did you feel happy? All these questions I hear parents ask kids all the time. It's a lot of pressure on the kids as well. I think you probably want to frame it of how's their well-being, which is that more longitudinal view. and less worry about the result and more worry about the kids' response to that. So if they do take a loss, say it's on the sporting field, how did they respond to that? Or how did you respond to that as a parent?
0: Yeah.
1: Because there is
0: well,
1: a few...
0: Well, that's a big choice, isn't it? Because if you've responded badly...
1: Usually the apple doesn't fall far from the tree. So if dad's up there giving the ref a lot of heat, you know, how does that message to the kids? And you probably remember from your own parenting days, kids just copy their parents at the start. They do mimicry. So if you're mowing the lawns, they kind of want to mow the lawns. And that really continues. And people, I think, underappreciate that kids really look for adult figures, parent figures, and see, well, that's what they do when something doesn't go right. That's what I should do. So that's something a parent can really control, their own responses, their own emotions.
0: I used to, if I'd go and watch netball, and you know, you want your children to do well, but you do get vested in it. I would literally, and this is, I think this is a good thing I did this. If I got, found myself getting too stressed, I would literally have to turn my back on the action and do something else for a second just to disengage, because I knew that I wasn't one of those parents, but I stopped being one of those parents by going, this is stressing me out too much. I think I need to turn around and I'll just see what's going on the other horizon.
1: Oh, that is so sweet. And I mean, I think if Auckland Netball could bottle that, they would like to see other parents take that opportunity. But unfortunately, that is not always the case. Parents don't do that. And I mean, and a lot of kids will say, look, I don't want you to come into the game. And then I think that's a good reflection for a parent. Like, why is that?
0: Yeah. In fact, yeah, I mean, then you can be too enthusiastic. There's the two cheering too loudly. And I used to make a thing of cheering quite loudly. I just couldn't help it. And there comes an age where they love it initially, and then it's like, oh, no, Dad, can you just keep it?
1: Yeah. It suddenly becomes very uncool. Yeah.
0: I've forgotten where we were going with that conversation. I've lost
1: it. I think that you're right. Like, stress is part of everyday life. It's part of the human existence. But you want to think about stress, particularly for your kids, that it's manageable. Mm. You don't want to put them in really unsafe situations. And where does that happen? Well, in my experience as a clinician, a lot of that is happening online where it's completely unregulated.
0: Oh, yeah.
1: So that
0: we're never far from this conversation, are we? Really?
1: No, because I think what's happened is, unfortunately, the offline risk, like being outside, we've thought that's really risky. Mm. And the online risk, where there does seem to be a lot of consistent escalating risk, we seem to just have sleepwalked into that. So it seems like we've moved to that online childhood experience when really we know that offline is what works for them.
0: Yeah, I'm also remembering another time, and this is about the thing. Children look at whatever a scene is, and whether there's a traumatic scene. Children look at it through their own lens differently to an adult. So the other memory I've got, and I'd be curious to know your take on this, I have quite a vivid memory of driving north from Rotorua, which is where I grew up, through Mamaku. And there was a fatal accident. And I'm not going to, it wasn't pretty. There were people who were lying on the road. And I guess in hindsight, they were not alive. And we drove past it slowly because it was literally, it must have been controlled the scene. I don't recall that stressing me out at all because I didn't really comprehend what I was looking at because I was probably 3 or 4 years old. But I remember seeing an accident and people and cars. Yeah. But my mind wasn't capable of recognizing the tragedy because I was just looking at images that I couldn't comprehend. And I don't know, it's a long time ago, I don't know what my parents said or did or anything, or whether they just tried to get past and say, hey kids, look over there, as in terms of look at the other side of the car. But is there something in that if you're worried about, if you're thinking your child's seeing things through, you know, Manisha's eyes and intellect, maybe they're not. Is there some built-in protection in the child's naivety that they simply don't know what they're looking at?
1: Yeah, I think there is a bit. Everyone's at their age and stage and what's on their agenda and what they're looking for. But I would probably, if we go back to 3 or 4 year old Tim and said, if your parent or parents freaked out at that moment.
0: I don't remember there being any conversation in the car. I think we just drove on quietly.
1: Yeah.
0: And all I had was an image of something that I remembered it because I had never seen anything like that.
1: Yeah.
0: But I didn't associate anything with it at the time.
1: Because I think that's what transfers really well, is when you attach an emotion, particularly when it's a scary emotion for a kid. So like you say, the kid who doesn't quite get the peanut butter jelly sandwich, the parent who makes a big deal about that in front of the cafeteria, that really goes into your biological memory because you think, wow, this is something that I need to get agitated about. It's scary. But I guess everyone in their different day jobs have things that you think, well, this is quite dramatic. But if you're in your day to day, you think, well, this is not so dramatic.
0: It's a good note for parents, isn't it? Because I don't know how many of us would actually think I need to think about how I react to this. But what it sounds like you're saying is like you should always be aware of how you're reacting because your children are taking notes.
1: Absolutely. And in so many dimensions. I mean, if you think I want to be the best parent I can, you have to get yourself in order. You have to calm yourself if that's the thing you need to do. Whatever that be, not only to model it for your child, but that next 1 to 2 hours, if you're kind of feeling, you know, pretty dysregulated, you need to find ways to kind of check that. Whether it's going for a breathing exercise, going for a 10-minute walk by yourself, the payoff will probably be the next 2 hours of the evening. And a lot of parents are doing it tough because there's a lot of expectation on both parents working. Kids have got lots of activities, so people are really exhausted. So I think parents do have to be a lot more mindful about this than they previously were. Particularly, there's an expectation kids are always supervised and there's kind of a one-to-one adult custodian of care always transferred now. So I think it is much more challenging for parents to figure out themselves before they look after their kids as well.
0: We'd love your calls if you want to share us your thoughts on this, on how you, you know, whether you actually worry about protecting your children from various stressful scenarios, or is it more, as it seems to be, that maybe the answer is how you react to whatever scenario. So we'll dig into that a bit more straight after the break, but we'll take your calls if you'd like to share your thoughts with us on 0800 80 10 80, text 9292. And as I say, Manish Devi, he's a paediatrician. Funny enough, we never really talk about medical things with Manish, but, you know, because he's hot on some other stuff as well we can talk about. But 0800 80 10 80 is the number, text 9292. We'll be back in a tick. It's 24 past five.
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0: Newstalk ZB, we're with Manish Deva, and we're talking about helping your children deal with stress in life. And, you know, so far we've got to, I think, with Manish, and tell me if I'm wrong, is one of the first lessons is the example you set in response to anything that's traumatic or traumatic or stressful, I guess.
1: Yeah, and I mean, I think stress is this all-encompassing term, and people talk about good stress and kind of unhelpful stress. And as a parent, you probably want to lean into those moments where you think, well, this is actually kind of good stress.
0: What's good stress?
1: Yeah, I think those manageable moments. And you might think, well, what does that mean? I would start really, really small. And I think probably second to last time I was on here, we talked about that task of giving a child the responsibility of going to the dairy and buying milk.
0: Yeah.
1: Now that seems very straightforward, but what an uplift. I think a lot of us can remember the first time we did that. And when you pay it forward and ask a child that first time, hey, do you want to go get the milk? Here's the money. And you can see their shoulders kind of relax and their head sort of lift up a bit. And it's a great moment. And as a parent, I think you just always got to look for those moments because they're out there.
0: You've mentioned something that's actually for most parents quite monumental, because we live in such a protected, you know, sending your child down to the shops in a busy city is the last thing parents want their children to do. It's like, no, you're not going down to the shops. I'm doing it.
1: Yeah.
0: I mean,
1: yeah. And it breaks my heart a little bit when parents intervene on those moments and say, and often parents will insert their emotions, like, you know, we'll have a sports game and it'll start raining and they'll come to, and they'll say, oh, you poor things. And the kids, if you didn't say anything, they'll say, that was the best game ever. We loved being in the mud. We loved when it rained. We loved the noise. We loved the wind. They're not worried about getting sick. They're just out there playing. So those moments, you've just got to protect, because those are the ones that are real gold.
0: I must admit, I was surprised the other day. My daughter was playing something and it was getting a bit wet. And they just didn't seem bothered by it. And I mean, I was wrapped up like it was, you know, a polar blast or something. And actually, that is a difficult one, though, because the whole what sort of world we live in and how safe it is and sending you. Look, when I was growing up in Rotorua, of course, I still remember. I never caught it down at the shops. It was down at Mr. Lee's, never used to think twice about walking down there or something. I'm not sure when I was allowed to. I don't have a memory of when that was forbidden.
1: Well, we don't want to get you in trouble here, Tim. But yeah, I think those are harder moments for parents to sign on to nowadays.
0: Yeah.
1: So that's why I'm really passionate about looking for those moments, like giving kids those little moments of responsibility. One that I think a lot of families could easily do, I'll often give one of my kids the responsibility of saying thank you to where we are. So on behalf of our family, you need to say thank you, whether it's to a restaurant or the cafeteria. It's sort of a cost-free move. You know, there's no way to do it wrong. It's just the fact, hey, you did it. And that's really important thing to do.
0: Gosh, now it's making me feel badly that I didn't get my kids, because I'm always, you know, well, I speak a lot for a living, so they're like, oh, Dad's talking again. Oh, no. What about are children naturally hardwired to, well, just in a social situation? Again, I've got one daughter who's not so shy and the other one who is shy.
1: Yeah.
0: Is that a learnt thing or a nature-nurture sort of thing?
1: Yeah, that's why I like the apple falling from the tree example. Whether you're a genetics person or an environment person, you know, they often reflect what's around them and their parents and other siblings, but they all of us, unrepeatable miracles of the universe.
0: Yeah.
1: And that's sometimes quite hard, particularly where you've got quite a high-achieving family and their expectations on other siblings. And so that's something you often have to debunk, you know, a little bit.
0: How would you deal with it? So I've got one daughter, if I said, you know, oh, well, look, they'd be fine now. They're a bit older. But, you know, going back a few years, if I gave them said, right, you're going to say thanks or say, you know, goodbye to everyone, one would be fine. The other one would probably have caused, you know, a bit of a meltdown.
1: Yeah, interesting.
0: So what do you, I mean, because that's, it's a fairly safe environment, but to them it's like, you know, stress of shyness is like an existential stress.
1: Absolutely. For a lot of people, that's their number one fear is public speaking. Exactly. And especially having such a well-spoken father, you know, they might be able to live up to. But what I want to get across, it's not really an example. Yeah. We're all on a spectrum of different things.
0: Yeah. And well, so, what I mean is, are you stressing your child out if they're shy to make them doing it? Is that a stress you should not inflict on them if they're really... going to be a mess?
1: This is the juicy bit.
0: Okay,
1: and this is the this is the complete
0: drum roll
1: age old millennial challenge of being a parent. And you want to be in tune with your child. You want to get that attunement. Now, you're not going to be perfect.
0: Yeah.
1: Newsflash. There's no perfect parent. There never will be.
0: Yeah.
1: But you probably want to think, I want to get things right about 80% of the time, but 20%. I'm going to get wrong, and I'm happy to take that risk, but it might be worth it for them to have a little growing moment. Now, what you want to do is make sure they have this kind of unconditional love environment afterwards, even if it doesn't go well. It's not really the result you're looking for. It's the kind of response afterwards. So, I mean, find those little moments. They can be really tiny moments, particularly for young kids. They love doing jobs. And if you're out of inspiration, walk into any primary school. Teachers are doing this constantly. There's book monitors, there's lunch monitors, there are kids who sit up the front of the class, there are kids who put their hands up really quickly. See so much great developmental work happening in schools. And if you're a parent going, I have no idea what to do, I'm really worried I'm going to overwhelm, talk with your teacher, because that's another person who's really invested in the well-being of your child. And they know a lot about your child, and they've, you know, they've seen thousands of kids at that same age and stage.
0: So I want to get back to, I'm just going to ask that.
1: Yeah.
0: So what would you do with the child who's petrified of any public speaking? How would you and?
1: Yeah, well, I mean, I think you would probably, you know, depending on how old they are, you might go, seven. Well, this is not my life. this is not my life goal for this child. This doesn't really align. It's not a big deal for our family. Yeah, okay. You know,
0: so well, you don't force it on them.
1: No,
0: you just give them opportunities for responsibility.
1: No.
0: With a gentle encouragement. Like, you sure you don't want to? But don't go, you're doing this, your sister did it before that, it's your turn.
1: Yeah, I mean, if they're a bit older, you want to align to their natural interests, because their personality is going to be driving it a little bit. And, you know, most kids have pretty clear interests as they get older. And so if you can align to that, that makes it all the much more easier and more fun for them.
0: Yeah. A couple of texts. I'll refer to a couple of texts. By the way, you're welcome to give us a call on any of these issues to do with getting your helping your children deal with stress and your approach to it. Because actually, along the part of this conversation, I'm getting into this sort of feeling that there's sort of nothing that kids can't cope with.
1: They're amazing.
0: So, in a way, I'm starting to reach the conclusion that kids can deal with anything. I mean, I dealt with worrying about nuclear war, but because I had a loving home environment and I wasn't dwelling on it all the time.
1: Yeah. Kids continually surpass our expectations. I mean, there was probably a very famous case of, you would have covered here in the news, of that boy in his family went out on a kayak in Perth and he had to swim back to save the family.
0: That is a phenomenal story, isn't it?
1: It's just, it's amazing what kids can do. And if you would have seen the interview of afterwards, he talked about it so blandly and calmly, like he just had to do it. There was no other option. And so kids continually amaze me how they can do that.
0: Funny thing is, I think stress, it's interesting, I just from a psychological point of view, that I think that the biggest stress that people can be exposed to in life usually results from indecision. But when you realize there's only one course of action, there's a certain clarity that,
1: yeah.
0: You know what I mean? When you think, well, this is the only thing we can do. I think the worst thing is uncertainty. What should we do? What should we do? Should we do this or should we not?
1: Yeah. And it's very meta.
0: And,
1: but there
0: and
1: is
0: for him,
1: stress,
0: once he'd accepted, I have to do this, there was no should I. It's just, that is an amazing story, isn't
1: amazing
0: it? What was he, 13
1: story.
0: Or something? Or
1: yeah, I think even younger than that. But I think you do touch on a point. There is this positive feedback that stress actually causes more stress, particularly for parents.
0: Mm.
1: Like, they may stress 10 different opinions about a thing when actually it becomes about the stress of the thing rather than the thing. You know, should we put them on a tricycle? Are they too old or too young? Are they going to do it? Are they going to scrape their knee? And then, you know, you might get an uncle just say, hey, we put him on a trike and he went fine. And, you
0: know. I bet you there are plenty of people. It's like, I forgot to tell you, don't put him. Oh, you did already. And yeah. how did it go? Oh, okay.
1: So shout out to grandparents, because I think they've probably given the first solids to many a baby, the first ice creams, the first lollies, and a lot of those kids have survived. So grandparents are a great source of this. Oh, we just did it anyway.
0: Actually, it's funny. One of my daughters will be of an age to learn to drive soon. And I'm like, oh, I'm not looking forward to that. And my brother's forgotten that he casually offered. Because he's on Waiheke. He says, offered to her. And he's forgotten that promise. Because I mentioned it to him because she was saying to me, oh, John's going to teach me to drive. I was like, is he?
1: Yeah.
0: And so.
1: Well, cash that in.
0: I'm going to cash that one in. Cash anyway, we're going to come back with a bit more of a chat with Manish. We're going to talk about one of the obvious sources of stress or sadness and how to deal with grief. When your child's first experience of grief, and I think we all have a memory of our first experience of grief. So we'll have a chat about that after this. It is, and don't forget we've got Sam Sherry to wrap sport shortly before six as well. It's 22 minutes to six.
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0: Yes, welcome back, Newstalk ZB. I'll actually look at some of the texts that would have come in first before we with Manish Deva. Sue says, hi Tim, I had the scenario with my daughter forgetting her school lunch. Oh, this is remember about, you know, do you let them forget their lunch? And I didn't take it down to school. Unfortunately, the teacher told me I had to. That was about 38 years ago. So actually, you almost would wonder. It's like, oh, you'd get a call from the school, wouldn't you?
1: That's quite a mean teacher, I would have thought. I don't know the age and stage of the child, but
0: I'm assuming it's primary school. I don't know why I'm assuming that.
1: Yeah, I'm assuming primary school, but you know.
0: Yeah. I believe, here's another one. Sarah Jane says, this is an interesting one. I genuinely believe that no child is shy, but that when children shy away from a situation, adults make an excuse and tell them they're shy. What I think they're doing is that they're actually just working out who you are and whether this is a safe environment to talk, and realistically whether they feel comfortable in an environment, and then they're just being actually their true self. So they're not, I mean, shyness is an interesting one, isn't it? Is it
1: all there? And I think there's a lot of cultural factors, particularly, you know, some, you know, you notice the differences, particularly multicultural place like Auckland. Some cultures, they really reward that, being the person who puts up their hand or says something on behalf of anything. In some cultures, it's really rewarded for being humble and being quiet and not having so much eye contact. So I think there's a lot of cultural overlay there. And I usually don't deal with absolutes, but I think a lot of kids, you know, we're all programmed to have that kind of fight or flight or what's going on, sussing things out.
0: Yeah.
1: And that's where you as a parent can be really helpful, because if you, you know, if you're very calm in a hospital setting, your child's likely to be calm. If you're very freaked out, your child is likely to be freaked out.
0: Got a text here saying, yeah, haha, going to the shops at 8 was for the ice cream. Otherwise, I would eat the middle of the bread on the way back. I've had the two... I don't know what that's about, but it's...
1: Is that a euphemism? I don't quite understand.
0: Eat the middle of the bread. No, eat the middle of the bread. It was like
1: the soft bit.
0: Yeah, no, the soft bit in the middle. You'd tear it apart and eat the middle.
1: Put it back together.
0: Yeah. Anyway, I've had a couple of messages about eating the middle of the bread on the way back. Unless there's something I'm missing on that. Now, let's just before we wrap up, the grief thing, because you cannot. Somebody close to a child has passed away.
1: Yeah.
0: I had it when I was 10, my favourite uncle, and I remember that being probably the most grief I've ever felt, just about, because it was my first time. And I'm not sure if there was any shielding me from that.
1: Yep.
0: And my parents gently, I don't think they knew how upset I'd be. But anyway, well, I mean, what are your thoughts on grief?
1: Yeah, I mean,
0: grief?
1: Well, for the parents, I mean, the hurt is there because you love them.
0: Hmm.
1: And if you didn't love them, you probably wouldn't have that hurt.
0: Mm.
1: So that's an important thing to reflect. And I think the important thing with kids is to be honest and to use quite concrete language, particularly for young children. If you say, oh, someone's passed away or they've gone, you know, they might think, oh, that's like in a fairy tale, they can come back. And that can be really confusing. I think also if you're in a space where you really want to strive for your parent, you know, in your parenting role, to kind of role model behavior, that's an incredible moment to show your own feelings to your child. Mm. And they can handle a lot of that stuff. You know, if you say, I was really sad when that happened, that can be a really powerful moment to sit with them and not try and intervene and make it happy and distract them and say, oh, this will go out for ice cream because something really bad happened. So I think you can really show that. And kids are ready for that. And it's not really as accepted, particularly for males, to show emotions.
0: Mm.
1: But they are there, so.
0: It's funny, I was at boarding school at the time, actually, and it was mum and dad had told me, waited till there was a, they're visiting for a leave or something, and they told me sort of quietly, and I thought I had to behave stoically.
1: Mm.
0: So I actually received the news emotionlessly.
1: Yep.
0: And it was only later on that, you know, completely fell apart. And it was funny because I just assumed that I should, I don't know what it was about my upbringing that meant I thought I should shield my feelings about it, because mum and dad were very compassionate about it, but I was like, thanks for letting me know.
1: So, yeah.
0: You know, at the age of 11, I think.
1: Who knows?
0: Isn't it funny about
1: that? You might have watched a movie or something.
0: You know what? It might have been something where we'd learnt that, you know, people kept their cool in public and.
1: Yeah.
0: Isn't it funny?
1: Indiana Jones was big around that time, and he was like this nothing sort of shrieked him. He was the kind of ultra role model at that time. And so kids pick it up from all sorts. Mm. But I think your role as a parent is just so key in those moments, particularly with the honesty factor.
0: So what's the message you would get across on that again? So just don't try and sugarcoat it or euphemize your way out of it.
1: Sugarcoat it. If the feels are there, let the feels come out. It's not good bottling that stuff up. And a lot of kids are looking to you as to how to deal with that.
0: Yeah. Yeah, it is. I'm not sure if I've had to talk to my kids about. Oh, yes, of course I have. In fact, I think that the time they, I mean, it depends on the relationship and how young they are, because there's a certain age where they can't really comprehend much anyway. Actually, I've completely lost what else I was going to. So when it, I mean, if we're going to recap it, really, I guess maybe I feel I've learnt most out of this, actually, this area myself, and just in terms of the way of dealing with stresses, it's just the example you set as to how you cope with various stressful circumstances, which leads the way for your kids.
1: Yeah, absolutely. And I think there's one thing we haven't really talked about. Some people can get really focused on the peanut butter sandwich, which is this really stressful moment where you're focused on something very quite small. It's always useful to do things that make you feel small yourself, like go outside in nature, and it's really humbling. And that's often a way you can just move that stress that the peanut butter jelly sandwich isn't the most important thing. Yeah. There are other things happening around us.
0: Yeah. Hey, by the way, just quickly before we go, because I know you're quite passionate about the social media thing and phones and devices and things. Where are we at with that in terms of what the government is doing or proposing? It looks like there's a bipartisan approach to it from Labor and National, so it doesn't really matter what the other parties think, or where are we at?
1: Where are we at? Mixed feelings. I don't know how much I can contain in this little thing, but get the politicians in there. I think the stage has been set. It's now time to do something. Nobody is debating, is there harm out there? Everyone accepts it. I mean, the recent suit that Facebook has pleaded their way out of for $18 billion is just going to entrench their position that they're just going to say, oh, we'll turn up for safety settings, we'll turn them down. Actually, I talked to the chief whistleblower in that case, Arturo Beja, and he basically quite plainly told us last year, Facebook are going to announce a whole lot of changes. Then when no one's looking, they'll change the terms and services and we'll be back to the same thing.
0: Yeah, I think they're just absolute so-and-sos. I'm being very polite with my language there. Anyway,
1: there's one thing I think maybe this audience might want to wrestle with is the fact that Facebook can say we can turn on age restrictions straight away. But then if they want the government says to do it, they say that's really impossible for us to do. So there's a complete disconnect there, and we need to call them out on that.
0: Well, I think you don't ever trust them either. Hey, Manish, great to see you, mate. Thanks so much for coming in today. Really appreciate it.
1: Thank you.
0: Good stuff. We'll be back to wrap sport with Sam Sherry in just a moment. It's 11 minutes to 6.
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0: And to wrap sport, we've got, what do we call you? New Zealand Herald sports journalist Sam Sherry, is that right? We're close enough there, Sam?
8: Yeah, that sounds good to me.
0: Excellent. Now, look, everyone's talking. Look, we've got a couple of fun things we'll talk about later, but it's all talk about the Warriors. Tomorrow, 48,000 and a half people or something. I said that in a strange way. Well, it doesn't bear thinking about that they might not win. What do you reckon?
8: I think they should pull through with the victory. I mean, last time I was on this show, I think I predicted the Warriors to win, and it was one of their worst losses of the season.
0: Yeah.
8: So.
0: Well, you've got some ground to make up.
8: I'll say should instead of they will. But I think they've really been embracing the atmosphere over the last week. You hear James Fisher-Harris saying that it's kind of like a test match for them going into this one.
0: I mean, this banging on about venue is just pathetic, isn't it? I mean, it's going to be 48,000 people in their hometown. It's going to go off. I actually reckon that they've had their bad performance, and I think that the potential is for a really fantastic victory, and that's what I'm banking on. I'm going to go 20 plus easy.
8: I like it. I like your optimism. I think they're really banking on the crowd getting behind them as well. It's the biggest rugby league crowd in New Zealand since 1988. So,
0: blimey.
8: I think that shows the support the Warriors have right now. And I think, they're embracing the moment as it comes. And I think, really, they should pull through. They're a better team than the Knights.
0: What about, do we have any positional sort of weaknesses that we should be worried about, or, you know, changes which make us a little bit like, oh, we normally like this person in this position, but no?
8: Well, I know they have Halasima coming back and Watane Zalesniak. They're on the reserve, so I think they can bolster the defence.
0: They come back from injury.
8: Coming back from injury. I don't know how much they're going to play just because they are coming back from injury. But overall, I mean, the Knights have a couple of top game changers in Kalen Ponga, and I really like Dom Young out on the wing as well. But they play a similar game to the Dolphins, and I think from last week they should have learned their lesson, and they know how to fill those gaps and maybe be a bit more aggressive.
0: It just feels there's too many things going for us, and Andrew Webster's done a great job, hasn't he? And I don't know, I'm optimistic for them, but don't go betting on my advices. Actually, I've got to say, we were just talking off air before, but one of our sports journalists, Kobe Marati, he's a Tottenham Hotspurs fan. Mm-hmm. I love this. He's going with a bunch of people to North Harbour against Canterbury, and there's a bus that takes them straight to the Warriors. What a day of sport.
8: I think he's living the dream right now.
0: Well, wait, even if they don't win, I mean, he'd like three wins. That would be quite amazing, wouldn't it?
8: I think he maybe might get two out of three.
0: Which one's he not going to get?
8: I think I'm going to have to say Spurs might let him down. Okay. So it might be the first game of the day if he's waking up early for that.
0: Sleep in, Kobe.
8: Sleep in. don't get too invested in that one.
0: Good. I'm glad you said that on here. Hey, just a quick bit of a fun topic. Did you watch I love the go-kart race with Max Verstappen against how many go-karters was it? But he was at the back of the field, and it was 100 or 200 or something go-karters, and he...
8: I think it was streamed on Disney Plus as well. I think it was a bunch of influencers and kind of some semi-pro go-karters as well. And in a two-hour race, he went from the back of the grid right up to the front. And I think it only took him, 36 laps?
0: He did it in 35 minutes. He overtook, it was 100 go-karters, and he overtook them in 35 minutes. Now, I was talking to Darcy on this, and Darcy reckoned, he had a faster kart, but... he overtook 10 people in the first moment, but that's because his reactions to the flag would be quicker than anyone else anyway.
8: He's one of the best F1 drivers of all time. He's going to just absolutely zoom ahead of everyone.
0: Wouldn't you love to have been in that race? Wouldn't it be fun to race Max Verstappen?
8: Just to say you've raced him.
0: I'd try and run him off the road, probably. Would I? Yeah, I've got a bit more body weight. Anyway, look. Hey, Sam, good stuff, mate. And go the Warriors. Of course, we'll be back tomorrow with the show from 3 o'clock. And look forward to your company then. Thanks to my producer, Locke. Great job. Catch you soon.
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3: In the NPC, Manawatu lead Waikato at half time. Clay has more in sport in a moment. Kia ora koutou, ko Joe Gilfillan tēnei, ko te ono karakatewa. Calls for political parties to shift focus to improvements around parental leave and look at where New Zealand lags behind other countries. New data from the financial well-being company Crayon shows 92% of employers who responded offer more than the statutory minimum parental leave for primary carers. But New Zealand replaces only 49% of wages and has no dedicated paid partner leave. Crayon Chief Executive Stephanie Power says that's a glaring omission.
4: About 85% of employers offer paid partners leave, really trying to close that gap. Otherwise, we find that most fathers and partners can't afford to take time off to be there in those early weeks and months.
3: Labour's new workplace policy is being seen as a step towards business accountability. The party, if elected, has committed to introducing an offence for corporate homicide. It aims to hold negligent employers to account for workplace deaths. Air 2 National Secretary Rachel McIntosh says the union has wanted this for some time.
5: Without this law, essentially corporations can be negligent, can kill people and then just walk away or maybe face a fine, which for a large corporate can just be surprising. Of doing business.
3: Today marks 133 years since New Zealand women won the right to vote. Suffrage Day commemorates the milestone and remembers the contributions of those who fought to advance women's rights. The government says there is still work to do, with our gender pay gap sitting at 5.3%. Minister for Women Nicola Griggs says honouring the suffragist means building a society where women can fully participate.
6: Their legacy continues through every woman and girl who enrolls in votes and leads and speaks up and helps create better outcomes for the next generation.
3: The Chatham Islands ageing supply vessel is set to be replaced by a larger ship late next year. Steel cutting for the hull begins this week for the new vessel.

0: Summit Route, Te Ara Motukauri, Waikorere, the Stairs Track, and some of Te Ara Tutanga, the Base Track. Moau has been fully closed since January's devastating landslides on the Maunga. Tauranga Mayor Mahi Drysdale says he can't give a reopening date yet because there are still a few matters that could influence plans.
1: The issue will be the rockfall assessment coming in and saying it's too dangerous or something else barring us from opening.
0: A lack of new retail space could help cushion the market through soft demand. Commercial real estate company JLL's latest report shows New Zealand has 0.6 square metres of retail space per person. In Australia, it's just over 1 square metre. New retail floor space consented annually here remains below long-term averages. JLL Head of Research and Strategic Consulting Chris Dibble says this means not much new space for competing for retailers.
2: When it's hard to build new supply, that kind of acts as a buffer against that demand side of things.
0: The best wearable art designers were celebrated at the World of Wearable Art Show in Wellington last night. Waikanae designer Kayla Christensen won the Supreme Award for her hand-painted tapestry work, Sacred Nightfall. There were entries from 18 countries this year, including Taiwan, Australia and India.
3: Newstalk ZB Sport, Black Ferns coach Whitney Henson admits they're going in a little bit blind when it comes to the latest opposition on their Northern Tour. Tomorrow morning's test in Edinburgh is the first time the New Zealand women's side are playing Scotland in Scotland. Henson explains why it's somewhat hard to predict exactly what challenge they're facing.
4: They had a bit of adversity within their coaching group. A lot of change through injury and retirement. Post their group sort of coming off the back of World Cup, they're very much sort of in a bit of a rebuilding phase. And so a part of that is a little bit of an unknown.
3: Kick-off tomorrow at 4:10 a.m. Meanwhile, relief for Bay of Plenty captain Naitoa Arkoi after a rare 80-minute effort in the MPC. The Steamers have won this season's Battle of the Bays, wrapping up a 32-17 victory over their Hawke's Bay rivals in Tauranga. Arkoi admits their performances across the first seven rounds were pretty patchy on Sky Sport.
5: We've had some good first halves, we've had some good second halves, and we've just really tried to fight to show consistency, have trust in our system and door for 80 minutes, and oh, there it is! Holy heck!
3: MPC coverage with NZ Safety Blackwoods, Epic Tool Sale on now. Black Caps cricketer Ruchin Ravindra is in doubt for their T20 series against India after dislocating his shoulder during a promotional shoot in Auckland. The 26-year-old all-rounder suffered the injury while attempting to take a diving catch. Ravindra has been cleared of major structural damage, but a return to play timeline will be determined by his progress during the first weeks of his rehabilitation. The home T20 series against India starts in just over 4 weeks' time. The Warriors have included Lekahalasima on the interchange and Dallin Watene-Zelezniak on the extended reserves for tomorrow's must-win NRL Finals match against the Knights at Eden Park. Newcastle have kept second rower Dylan Lucas on the extended reserves, who's set for a potential miraculous return from a broken ankle. And organisers of this year's Asian Games in Japan have been left red-faced after accidentally playing the North Korean national anthem ahead of South Korea's men's hockey match with Pakistan. I'm Clay Wilson. That's Newstalk ZB News and Sport with Sanderson Vitamins, online or in-store from bargain chemist nationwide. It's 5 minutes past six. Roman Travers is next.
0: 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In the west from Northland to Kapiti and across the central high country, partly cloudy with isolated showers tonight. Tomorrow, morning showers, then becoming fine. Coromandel Peninsula, Bay of Plenty, Gisborne and Hawke's Bay, mainly fine, isolated showers in the morning. Wellington and Wairarapa, partly cloudy, isolated showers in the morning with thunderstorms possible along coastal Wairarapa, then becoming fine. Nelson and Marlborough, partly cloudy. From Buller to Westland, rain, possibly heavy along the ranges and becoming confined to Buller overnight and then clearing in the morning. Canterbury and much of Otago, showers moving north and reaching Christchurch overnight. Snow down to 600 metres tonight in Otago and then showers clearing tomorrow morning. Clutha, Southland and Fiordland, showers, some heavy, falling as snow down to 500 metres tonight. Gale force westerlies and squally thunderstorms possible. Chatham Islands, rain, clearing tomorrow afternoon. I'm Joe Gilfillan. That's News Talk ZB, news, sport and weather to 6:07.
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Kia ora. No mai, haere mai. This is In My Day. Welcome to In My Day, the world's biggest radio show in the world ever. 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Now, just to a caveat to that, if I may, subtext clause, paragraph 3, subsection 2. If you're listening on iHeartRadio anywhere around the world, you're more than welcome to join in as well. All the information about how to get in touch is on our beautiful website, newstalkzb.co.nz. Here in New Zealand, you can text as well. Love the texts. 9292. Less is more. You know the adage, less is more. But you need more of In My Day, and we're here till midnight, 0800 80 1080. Now, it's not very often, in fact, it's never, it's not very often or ever that we get into the garden here on In My Day. In fact, we very rarely get anywhere near the great gardens of New Zealand or the world. And you know what a great garden is, isn't it? You know what I'm talking about? Gardening is something that everyone loves. Well, perhaps not the weeding and the general drudgery of it all, but to stroll through one's fine gardens or the gardens of others is really something to enjoy, is it not? Grapes. Grapes are not a native aspect of the flora of New Zealand, but they soon became a huge part of people's gardens, and eventually the commercial aspect of viticulture really kicked in and really changed the vista of huge chunks of New Zealand like Otago, Marlborough and Martinborough, Hawke's Bay as well. The very first grapes were brought to New Zealand and planted in Kerikeri on the 25th of September back in 1819. The missionary was Samuel Marsden. He planted about 100 grapevines of different varieties that he'd brought with him from Sydney at the site he'd chosen for a new church missionary society station at Kerikeri. These grapevines are very historic, and he wrote in his journal at the time that New Zealand promises to be very favourable to the vine. Actually, I won't do the accent, that's stupid, because he probably didn't sound like that. He probably sounded more like, as far as I can judge, the present nature of the soil and the climate, should the vine succeed, should be tremendous. It will prove of vast importance. No, I can't do that. In this part of the globe, by the 12th of October, many of the vines were in leaf. However, the vineyard was inadequately fenced, and as soon as it was up and running, in came the goats. They had goats back then. We've got goats galore here too. The goats loved the grapevines. In fact, they ate them all. They destroyed it. And while it's generally considered the first vineyard of New Zealand, the Church Missionary Society Superintendent of Agriculture, Charles Gordon, may have planted vines at Rangihaura and Waitangi back in 1817. All right, so there's grapevines galore. They've taken off all around the country. Obviously, there's the great big viticulture aspects of it. And there's also those grapevines that linger on the back of the garden shed. You know when you went to see your grandparents and you go outside, kids, you're really annoying, we don't really love you, and you'd run outside and there were grapevines. There was always a table grape, wasn't there? So tonight's all about gardening. It's about gardening. It could be about viticulture. It's about those things that you remember from your grandparents' gardens, growing away there. All the hot tips for gardening as well. Have you got an old grapevine growing very well on the sunny side of the garage? I bet you that's where it is. Do you know the varietal of that table grape? Do you squeeze it with your socks off and make a bottle of wine or two? Have you purchased a property that had very well-established grapevines in place already? What do you do with them? Do you let the wasps get them all, or do you harvest them? What do you do? What are some of the lovely older table varieties of grapes that they're called table grapes? They're all called, what's that grape, Grandad? It's a table grape. Is it? Yes. No, it's not, is it? It's just that Grandad didn't really know what it was, so he called it a table grape. It's a table grape. Grandad said so. What are the names of some of those lovely old grape varieties? I'm here for that. I'm here for the gardening. What about the old tools? The old tools that you've got on your shed that you love. They're all worn down. They're smooth. The patina makes them look very, just beautiful. Maybe you inherited them. 0800 80 1080 is the number.
Let's warm up with some great music from the Narcs from 1985. Diamonds on China. Let's go!

0: News Talk ZB, and this is In My Day. Oh, what a track. Now, I had to take some clothes off while that was playing. It was too hot in here. I've got it down to Antarctica kind of temperatures, but after a very strong double teabag tea, I'm absolutely sweating. Diamonds on China, the Narcs from 1985. What a track. What a great band they were, eh? Hey, what? You'll need to call me if you want to tell me what you're saying. 0800 80 1080 is the number. 9292 on the text. The Catholics, how does that tie in with wine? Well, you know, it helps you get through Mass. That's one good thing about drinking wine. But from 1839, Roman Catholics, the brothers from the Society of Mary, commonly known as Marists, they produced wine from their Whangaroa vineyard for sacramental purposes. Whatever! Well, no, actually, in fairness, they probably did. When they moved south to Hawke's Bay, they established the very well-known, God bless them, Mission Estate in 1851. And that remains New Zealand's oldest surviving winery. If you've been there, you'll know the platanous trees either side of the driveway heading up as you're heading up the hill towards God and all the wine. It's a beautiful, beautiful spot. Have you got an old grapevine growing in a very sunny spot? Do you prune it? Do you spray it? Do you know what you're doing? Do you always have to give Rud a call on the weekend to find out what to do? Do you know what you're doing with a grapevine? They're pretty hard to kill, aren't they? What are some of those lovely old varietals? And while we're talking about gardening, let's talk about your love of some of the things that you have to plant in any garden wherever you go. You've got to have a what? I bet you it's lavender. Not a huge fan of lavender. It looks good when it's new. And then kind of like people, it gets ugly as it gets older, doesn't it? The tools that you've got, the plants that you love, the heritage stuff that you've managed to grow on and on, passing it on to friends and family with the heritage, the Heirloom Seed Society, all that stuff, 18 past 6, 0800 80. Oh, by the way, very good news for you tonight. My executive producer, fact finder and team leader, Hope, is back. Hope, why did you go to Greece? Yeah, no, neither do I. No, I'm not sure. We sent her to Greece for research, but she's back and she'll be taking your calls on 0800 80 1080.
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6: So Labor are back to the old drawing board on education reform. Patrick Drum runs Mount Albert Grammar and he's with us. This constant upheaval, whether you like it or not, right or wrong, left or right, whatever, are you sick of it?
11: Yeah, this slowdown when we are so close now, because the Year 9 group this year, coming to the end of their year, they're only just over a year away from beginning that foundation course as Year 11 students. So, you know, we've got a preparation going on that. And we're well advanced down these reforms with curriculum and the design of that assessment system. So, you know, again, I think that would be pretty catastrophic to put a hold on that.
5: Back Monday from 6 a.m, the Mike Hosking Breakfast with Arvida, News Talk ZB. You lived it. We remember it. In My Day with Roman Travers, News Talk ZB.
0: 21 past 6. I was in one of my favourite places today. I spent a bit of time in there. It's very peaceful. I was doing some mindfulness. Now, it wasn't a church, by the way, but it's kind of like a church for me. It was a garden centre, and I was strolling around this garden centre, just, oh, look at that. Oh, I love that. I've got nowhere to plant anything. But I was looking at a Magnolia Vulcan, and I saw the price tag, and then they called an ambulance. I had a myocardial infarction right there. $185, honestly. Go to a wholesaler. That's what I used to do. But yeah, what are the trees like the Magnolia Vulcan or Grandiflora Little Gem? I've got lots of recommendations. You might as well. What are the trees, the shrubs, the perennials, the annuals that you would recommend for gardening that you've loved over the years? Have you stuck in a property long enough? And I ask this because I haven't. And it's one of the things that I hate about my life. It's a long list. Well, it's not that long. No, it's actually quite long. One of the things I hate more than anything is that I've never stayed anywhere long enough to see trees become big monsters that you can sit under. What's the saying? Blessed is the man or woman or non-binary individual. You need to be careful these days. That plants a tree in the knowledge that they'll never get to enjoy its shade. I like that. You plant trees for other generations, don't you? So that they can cut them down and make firewood or something. I don't know, but you don't want to go back to properties you've planted in the past and see that, do you? 0800 80 1080 9292, the text. Also, your favourite tools. Just on that note, if you see young people with a trolley at a garden centre and they're loading it up with everything, are you thinking, oh, I could actually help you? That's not going to work. You don't need that tool. What's that tool for? You know, what are the essential tools? I think a good spade with a good sharp edge. You need a good spade. You need a decent rake, not some plasticky thing made in China for $2. It's never going to last. You don't need a chainsaw, but give me a chainsaw any day. Chainsaws are so much fun, aren't they? Oh, I'm dangerous with a chainsaw. I love it. I get my chaps on. I dress up like, you know, I'm a lumberjack and I'm okay. Got my pink underpants and I'm all that stuff. Was that Monty Python? I think it was. Here's Gordon Lightfoot from 74.

0: News Talk ZB. Gordon Lightfoot is his name. He's got a voice like no one else. You just know it's Gordon Lightfoot, don't you? What a beautiful, beautiful singer. Great songwriter as well. Sundown from 1974. The Verve will be the next band you hear. And music from the 70s, 80s and 90s all the way through. Peppin' in amongst all your Lobelias and your Lavenders and your Lamandras. I can't think of any other plants that start with L. I love being in the garden shop today. It just made me realise how much I need to win lotto so I don't have to live in a Tupperware container. There's just nowhere to plant anything. I was out in the apartment gardens today. I love that. It was raining and I thought, bring it on, God, you can't scare me. I was mowing and I was cutting things back. I really enjoy it. Great track, says Bill. Good on you, Bill. Hi, Roman. I am like you, never stayed long enough, not by choice, in any one spot to enjoy what I've planted. Last place in Paraparaumu, my trees grew big. Even the ones I planted. Well, it's good to know. The good thing about living rurally, if you really want things to take off, just chuck a dead possum in the hole that you dig, or a rabbit or something. Make sure it's dead first. Otherwise, you'll have the SPCA onto you. But yeah, blood and bones, great for trees. Hi there, Roman. Greetings from Invercargill. Another day with horizontal rain, says Jeff. Hi there, Roman. Cool. Love Gordon Lightfoot, says Sonia in block capitals. Good on you, Sonia. Nice to have you on board, as always. Hi, Roman. Come and visit us at Clareville Nursery in Carterton in the Wairarapa if you want to enjoy some trees. You don't need to tell me where you are. I've spent enough money with you guys over the years. I developed two properties that were just, you know, dairy farm paddocks, 6-acre blocks, west of where you are at Clareville there. And also at Bairstow, which you will know. Bairstow's right next to your nursery there, just a couple of forward rolls further north. Lovely old property, 130 years old. The sad thing for me is planting trees that I have loved and never getting to see them be big. But I'll be okay. Look, I know that at some point I will find love again and lotto winnings and do the whole thing again. It will happen. 29 past 6, 0800 80 1080. The text 9292.
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0: 29-7. Sideways rain, they say, in Invercargill. Did you get out there in the garden today, Kristen?
7: No. It's absolutely blowing a gale and nasty cold wind and rain. Rain like... Oh, goodness gracious me.
0: The thing is, though, the rain's always needed, right? Everyone loves the rain unless you're someone that hates it. Yeah.
7: Well, no, I don't hate it. It's just I've had enough. Mm. I think we all have here in Southland had enough of the wetness. Yes. And in Ireland, actually, there's a beautiful saying. In Ireland, it's called the mist, the drizzle is called softness.
0: They call them, they do. My mother's always recollected that. They say, it's a lovely soft day. Today's a soft day. Yes. I love a soft day. There's also another great saying that I've learnt from my time in Ireland, Kristen. Would you like to, do you want to get a pen?
7: Please do.
0: Okay.
7: No, I don't have a pen, but I'll just listen to you.
0: Okay, it goes like this. Ooh, yes, please, I'd love a pint of Guinness. It's not really a saying, but it's true.
7: Oh, gosh. Well, anyway, Vulcan Magnolia, very beautiful.
0: Which one? Which Magnolia?
7: The Vulcan yes. Magnolia with a purpley, very deep magenta tulip flowers.
0: Beautiful. Beautiful.
7: There they are. Yeah. Beautiful. And I love your music.
0: Yes.
7: Gordon Lightfoot.
0: Mm.
7: Oh, that's a sensuous, beautiful song.
0: Yeah.
7: And I'll keep listening. And I love the Verve.
0: Oh.
7: So there we go.
0: Well, you're in for a treat then, aren't you? You don't have to. I won't even tell you which one it is. You'll just love it. It's a beautiful song by the Verve. By the way, it's quite poetic. It might make you sort of get a bit misty, a bit moist in the wetness department. What do they say in Ireland? I love a soft day. A soft day. Father Mulcahy. Would you make us a cup of tea? Did you like Father Ted? Did you like Father Ted, Hope? You don't know Father Ted. Okay, he's dead now, actually. It was a brilliant comedy. There was no garden. It was bleak, wasn't it? That two-storied stone house in the middle of a paddock with a mad mix of Catholic priests. If you're looking for a tree to plant, this is the place to keep listening. People will recommend. The good thing about recommending a tree is when you say, G'day, it's Barry here from Balclutha. I'll ask you what kind of trees do well there. And undoubtedly, it'll be an apricot tree in that part of the world. Stone fruit. But if you're looking for a magnolia, I'd go for Atlas. But only if you've got shelter. Atlas is the world's biggest magnolia flower. It's huge. Then you've got Yellow Bird, Yellow Fever. Beautiful yellows. David Clulo. Carhaix Bell. You've got almost black purples, yellows, pinks, whites. And some people say, I don't like a magnolia because in the winter it's got no leaves. Oh, shut up. It gives you something to look forward to, you know, like winning lotto. 26-27. The tools as well. I'm looking for those recommendations for good gardening advice that you've developed over the years. Hi there, Taffy.
8: Hello, how are you?
0: Oh, good on you, Taffy. Good, yeah, good, good, good.
8: Good. I'm just listening to your program with some interest. I've lived in Plymouth here for almost 48 years, in fact.
0: Mm.
8: And during that time, I've planted a lot of trees. And one of the amazing trees to me is the puriri.
0: Yes.
8: Because the birds love it. There isn't a day that goes past where the tui or the kereru aren't in there.
0: Yes, do they strip the flowers right out of it?
8: The flowers and, of course, the little seeds that are up here.
0: Yeah.
8: And, you know, it's all year round.
0: Yeah.
8: And I can only recommend that if somebody has a little bit of space that they want to fill.
0: Yes, and it grows into quite the, I've seen ancient puriri, but some of them that are not so ancient, they're just that lovely ball on a trunk. And you've got that papery skin colour, and then the pink timber, which is bizarre. It's pink.
8: Yes, I understand the timber is very, very nice to work with, but very difficult. So I'm not into that field, but I also have magnolias. I've actually had to cut out several grandifloras.
0: What? Why'd you cut them out?
8: Because they got too big.
0: Oh, you need to buy the little gem. There's a variety called Grandiflora, Magnolia Grandiflora Little Gem, and it has exactly the same look, but it's slightly smaller.
8: Uh-huh. Mm. Well, the ones that I have are probably about 30, 40 foot high.
0: Good Lord. Yeah, that's brilliant. Yeah. But, you know, going back to your Puriri story, they, because they've got that beautiful, like someone's polished the leaves, they're so shiny, aren't they?
8: They're beautiful. And the brown underneath the leaf, of course, gives you the contrast. I'm a bit of an artist, and so I enjoy the colours that come out. And I planted Kofis, Remus, Tortras, and all of these have taken place. And and Norfolk pine, for example, is almost 70 foot high.
0: Incredible.
8: It's unbelievable.
0: It's a great where you are on the coast there of Wellington, that whole, I know it's a bit of a stretch from Plimerton, but Paraparaumu, Waikanae, great gardening areas, aren't they?
8: Here, in my particular garden, it's all clay. It's dreadful soil, but I've worked it all, and now the results are there for the people in the future.
0: Yes, and is it lime that breaks down the clay? What would you put on the clay to make it more palatable for trees?
8: The leaves, of course, and compost, and blood and bone, lime. I also used to go to a town milk supplier's farm and pick up the manure. So over the years, I've really worked the soil.
0: I love that.
8: To create something with empathy for the plants.
0: That's a lovely, what a lovely thing you've done for future generations. Taffy, do you get the time to just sit there under your Puriri tree and just sit there and listen to the bird life, or are you just madly busy all the time?
8: I'm watching it all the time.
0: Yeah, nice.
8: And at 84, unfortunately, I've got to move on. And the view on the sunsets here, I look south to Kaikoura. It's a beautiful location.
0: Yeah.
8: I'll miss it. I've got 5 acres of bush around me.
0: Yes.
8: And another 100 acres, which doesn't belong to me. It's absolutely delightful.
0: Hang on. Sorry. I don't mean to doubt you, but you have a backyard of 100 acres?
8: Yeah. It's actually overlooking the straits.
0: Yes.
8: In Plimerton. The road is it's Ailey Road in Plimerton, and it's a Maori, the Whenuatapu is on one end, and the Maori village is at the other end, and in between is all a big valley of Manuka.
0: Oh, lovely, yeah.
8: And I've had kakas in here.
0: Oh, I bet you.
8: Every morning I have the Australian lorikeets fly in, the tuis chase them off, it's just delightful. It's a pantomime, actually.
0: It sounds like the perfect garden. I'd just be reluctant, Taffy, just don't go mentioning the strait as you did again, because someone like Donald Trump will come along and try and close it. So, you know, you've got to be careful when you. But that's a lovely. Are you near? So when you're in Plimerton, and the shops, are you on that road that rises up, looking over Mana Island, over that kind of area?
8: Yes.
0: Yeah,
8: I look over the southern part of Mana, right down to Kaikoura.
0: Oh, what a view!
8: Along the coast, the coastline of the capital, of course.
0: Yes.
8: Coming up, and the sunsets are absolutely glorious, and it's unbelievable.
0: You're very lucky.
8: How beautiful it is. Yes, unfortunately, but time has come, I've now got to leave it for somebody else.
0: Well, I can help you there, Taffy, and I look, get a pen and write my name down. I don't mind. I'm very happy to help. Put my name in your will. I'll take it off your hands. No trouble. It's not a problem. You're welcome. It's Roman, capital R. Roman Travers, to whom I bequeath everything, and especially if you've got some gold bars, to chuck those in. I'll look after your garden. 0800 80 1080 is the number. 9292 the text, 1927.
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0: 17-7. I don't want to start a big battle, but everyone loves going, oh, no, it's not. Yes, it is. No, it's not. So get into it. Where is the best place in New Zealand to have a garden? If you were moving somewhere because you'd won lotto, or someone like Taffy had left you all their money and the 100 acres, that'd be difficult because you can't really choose where to go then. But if you could go anywhere just for gardening, where would that be? I'll tell you where it is. I'll tell you. Whanganui. Whanganui has one of the most incredible microclimates. You can just about grow anything there. And people in Whanganui now are nodding their heads going, yep, you're spot on there. I've got a very important announcement to make. Have we got anything that would be suitable for that, Hope? Yeah, that works. I quite like that. I thought you went to Greece, not Spain. Anyway, the final episode, by the way, the final episode of the 100 Years of News Talk ZB podcast is dropping tomorrow morning. 100 Years of ZB. It's hosted by Mike Hosking, and the series is bringing you the famous names and the iconic moments of your radio station. In the episode, Mike sits down with Heather Duplessy-Allen to chat what was made, you know, for News Talk ZB to become this powerhouse in the current radio market and what will continue to make it strong in the future. 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It's certainly worth a listen. Or two, tell your friends. Tell them Roman sent you. 50% off. Oh, actually, the good thing is it won't cost you anything. 0800 80 1080. The text is 9292. Let me find the bottom of the text. It's a long list. Hi there, man. Glad to hear that Hope is back and that you're no longer hopeless. Oh, that's not bad. Thank you. Hi, Roman. When Hope went to Greece, did she connect with John Travolta and Olivia Newton-John? No, wrong Greece, Rob. She actually went to the real Greece, apparently for research. I always am a little bit puzzled by that. But she has a great job. Hi, Roman. I have a veggie garden on gravel with flowers around the outside. This has a cardboard base, lots of manure, soil and seaweed added to it. Michael, two men dug a hole until water appeared at the bottom of the hole, 12 feet deep. I'm not sure what Michael means in there, but anyway. Michael's not in the hole, is he? Therein they planted a grapevine. 1873, still going today. The best time to plant a tree is 20 years ago. The next best time is now. I like that. It's a very good saying. Yeah. And because when you go to a retail nursery, and I do, sorry, I'm apologizing in advance of those that own nurseries, take the time to talk to them. Don't go grabbing a tree because you look at the picture and go, oh, that's lovely. And then you plant it against the lounge wall. And then in 10 years, you're cutting it down. Just, you know, talk to someone who's a bit older or a bit smarter. And you'll find those people in nurseries like Clareville or tree, Leafland. Leafland, great place to buy trees. In the Manawatu, Roman, my favourite tree or shrub. I love the flowering peach, the Prunus persea cascade. I have two. They are absolutely beautiful, white blossoms, and they're gorgeous, says Helen. Now, are you growing them just for the flowers? Is the peach any good? My mother's got the most amazing flowering cherry tree outside the living room windows. It's been there my whole life. Beautiful. The blossom is just like someone's got married without actually having to pay for it. It's incredible, the confetti-like petals falling in the spring wind. Roman, Albany Beauty, they're gorgeous old grapes. Oh, thank you. Are they the red skin or the very black skin? Because people just call them table grapes because people forget what they are. Albany Beauty, that sounds like a really good recommendation. Thank you. Roman, my house was built in 1868 and the oak tree they planted in the early 1900s is still going strong and I love it. When tradies come in to do any work, they often say, I guess there is no way you want it cut down so we can get the digger in. Ooh, they only need to look at my face to know the oak is going nowhere. You're welcome to come and get your garden fix in my garden, says Michelle. Good on you, Michelle. I'll be there tomorrow. Put the jug on, make some scones. I'm not fussy, but cheese with some paprika would be nice. Quercus is the family name for oak trees. And I would say, once again, don't just buy an oak tree. Take the time to look at what you're buying. An English oak, a quercus, whatever that is, Englishified oak, they can be quite gnarly looking, quite kind of, what are you trying to be, as they get older? I'd go for a scarlet or a pin oak, just for that fire engine red and orange foliage in the autumn. A pin oak or a scarlet oak, absolutely beautiful. Man, I feel like I'm Maggie's Garden Show without being Maggie. 12 to 7. The plants, the trees, the perennials, the annuals, the tools, all of your recommendations from your lifetime of working and loving your garden. Let's hear from you. 0800 80 1080.
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0: 927. Gee, you're loving the text on 9292. It's going off like a flock of tui in a corfi. You keep those coming through on 9292, but the best way to get in touch is to call 0800 80 1080. Hi, Tony. Tony.
23: How you going, mate?
0: Yeah, good, Tony.
23: Yeah, back in my day, gardening was a bit different. We used to have to backpack in all our wire netting and our fertiliser.
0: Oh, yeah.
23: Late at night.
0: Oh, okay. Late at night. Oh, you're a nocturnal gardener. Yeah, gotcha. Your phone line just cut out there, Tony. I'm not really sure what's going on there, but no, never mind. A bit of nocturnal gardening always sounds good. Some people do the whole planting by the moon thing. Some people swear by that. I think it's a bit odd, actually, especially if you're... Yeah, I don't know. That's just not me. There's nothing better than planning for a day. You've had your breakfast. You get outside. You might just go out to mow the lawns. Next thing, you're pruning things back. You're digging a hole, planting a new tree, all of that stuff. These are the stories I would love to hear from you tonight on the free phone number 0800 80 1080. You can text on 9292. I'll get to those texts in just a while. This would be a good song to do gardening to. It's quite kind of peaceful, isn't it? Mm-hmm. Well, it is so far. Anything could happen. This goes back to 1997. It's the English band The Verve. And this is One Day.

0: Yes, Talk ZB, it's in my day. The English band The Verve from an amazing album called Urban Hymns from 1997. Gee, the texts are just going bonkers. Absolutely, I'm not going to keep up with them. The best way to turn that into something that's actually heard is for you to call and turn that text into, anyway, 0800 80 10 80 to do that. Hiram, man, in New Zealand, you only plant trees in a month that doesn't have an R in it. That's not bad advice, but it's not entirely accurate. You can plant a tree at any time of the year if you're prepared to keep the water up. Because, of course, over summer, autumn, all that kind of time, the hot time, the water table's through the floorboards and lower. But yeah, I used to go around digging all the holes. I'd dig all the holes. I knew exactly the trees I was going to buy in the planting season. I'd dig all the holes, get all the stakes ready, take a big trailer over to Leafland in the Manawatu, buy all a fleet. I'd buy flocks of magnolias and liriodendrons and ginkgo bilobas. What are your hot trees, the ones that you think are very sexy and are doing very well where you live? That's the question. 0800 80 1080.
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8: Kia ora koutou, ko Joe Gilfillan tēnei, ko te whitu karakatewa. Solar energy appears to be shaping up as one of the most agreed-on topics this election, as ACT calls for change. The ACT party, if re-elected, wants an overhaul of rules for households selling their excess solar generation. At the moment, they can do that only to the power company they're with. ACT says households should be able to sell electricity to a neighbour, the grid, or even gift it to their child's university flat. Rewiring Aotearoa's Mike Casey says the policy adds to other pushes for greater solar use from nearly every other political party.
9: I'm at the point now of honestly thinking, you know, no matter what the result of the election is, New Zealanders are going to win on energy, and that's just such an exciting place to be.
8: Consumer NZ says a proposed deadline for retirement villages to repay residents shows the government has caved in to business lobbying. The government's proposing a maximum repayment period of 9 months instead of 12, with 10% of the owed amount to be paid within 4 weeks. This will apply only to agreements signed after the legislation passes. Consumer NZ Chief Executive John Duffy says the government has effectively ignored the voice of the people.
10: They appear to have listened to the heavyweight lobbying from the retirement village industry and gone with an excessive time frame rather than reducing it to something more reasonable and fair.
8: The Mental Health Foundation is putting political parties under the spotlight over their mental health policies ahead of the election. The Foundation's first election policy scorecard compares political parties' positions against 9 priorities, including greater investment, mental health services in all schools, and better crisis response. CEO Sean Robinson challenges political parties to make firmer commitments around mental health.
11: I'm somewhat disappointed at the lack of actual commitment. They kind of said, yes, we like this idea, but didn't make a commitment that they were going to do something about it.
8: Doubts that police can enforce new move-on orders while already struggling to respond to current demand. Legislation giving police powers to move on people aged 18 and over from public spaces for disorderly behaviour passed its third reading in Parliament yesterday. Retail NZ Chief Executive Carolyn Young says there will be an additional adjustment period as police start using the new powers in public.
12: But then over time it'll just drift back because we know that the police are under-resourced for the level of requirements that they have.
8: Confidence food safety won't suffer amid a shake-up of rules for the hospitality sector. The government's making changes after a review found current rules are too one-size-fits-all. Small operators will face fewer requirements. Food trucks will need only one council compliance check, regardless of how many areas they operate in. Restaurant Association General Manager

0: keeping and things like that.
1: An expert says moves to bin planning restrictions in Auckland's central city would not be a quick fix. The government wants to scrap several rules, including those around building height, how close they are to the street and floor area. The changes are projected to create tens of thousands of new jobs and homes and boost GDP annually by more than $1.8 billion. Auckland University urban planning lecturer Dr. Timothy Welch says it would unlock possibilities.
2: Developing within the city is very expensive, and the amount of land and space that's available is fairly constrained. So this is just the ability to do something. It's not a free-for-all.
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4: And that will be that. Waikato come from behind in the second half to run out winners 36-27 over Manawatu.
3: As you heard on Sky Sport, Waikato have beaten Manawatu at home to snap a three-game losing streak and jump into the top six of rugby's NPC. Wellington face Northland in the capital in about 5 minutes' time. Both the Warriors and Knights are giving players under injury clouds every chance to feature in tomorrow's must-win NRL finals match in Auckland. The mandatory trimming of the squads 24 hours prior to kickoff has taken place, with Warriors centre Leka Halasima, who's recovering from a hamstring issue, included on the interchange bench. Winger Dallin Watini-Zelezniak is retained as the sole player on the extended reserves as he bids to return from a broken collarbone. One more player in both teams must drop out when the final squads are submitted 90 minutes before kickoff, meaning at least one of Halasima or Watini Zelezniak will be in the matchday squad. Newcastle, meanwhile, have retained Dylan Lucas on their interchange. The second rower is striving to make a shock return from a broken ankle. New Zealand cricket high-performance boss Daryl Gibson is indicating the White Ferns desire more conviction from their next coach. Ben Sawyer's deal has been cut short ahead of its December expiration after 4 years at the helm. NZC came to the decision after a comprehensive health check of the high-performance program, which included 38 interviews of players, staff and coaches of the major association teams. Gibson says Sawyer was great at analytics, planning and preparation, but key connection was lacking.
5: It was what the players needed and required around that confidence. And having a coach that's really going to instill a belief and confidence in them so they can go out and best perform.
3: Kiwi triathlete Corbin Smith is leading the French Riviera T100 race around halfway through the bike leg. Hayden Wild is 20 seconds behind in fourth. I'm Kobe Marathi, and that's News Talk ZB News and Sport. It's 7:05. Roman Travers is next.
1: News Talk ZB Weather Watch 24/7 in the west from Northland to Kapiti and across the central high country. Partly cloudy with isolated showers tonight. Tomorrow, morning showers, then becoming fine. Coromandel Peninsula and Bay of Plenty, Gisborne and Hawke's Bay. Mainly fine, isolated showers in the morning. Wellington and Wairarapa. Partly cloudy, isolated showers in the morning with thunderstorms possible along coastal Wairarapa and then becoming fine. Nelson and Marlborough, partly cloudy. From Buller to Westland, rain possibly heavy in the ranges and becoming confined to Buller overnight and then clearing in the morning. Canterbury and much of Otago, showers moving north and reaching Christchurch overnight. Snow down to 600 metres tonight in Otago and then showers clearing tomorrow morning. Clutha, Southland and Fiordland, showers, some heavy, falling as snow down to 500 metres tonight. Gale force westerlies and squally thunderstorms are possible. Chatham Islands, rain, clearing tomorrow afternoon. I'm Joe Gilfillan. That's News Talk ZB, news, sport and weather to 7:07.
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Oh, g'day there, you great big gorgeous gardener. This is In My Day. I'm Roman Travers. The free phone number is this one. 0800 80 10 80. 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And if you're heading out to the garden, I've got a couple of questions. Why? And the other one is refer to the first question. I don't really get the whole gardening at night thing, but, you know,

And don't knock it till you've tried it, right? Apparently, naked gardening is also a thing. You won't find me doing that. Imagine the sunburn. Mind you, naked at night time in the garden, that could work. If you don't like your neighbours. It's not often that we get the chance to really get stuck into gardening here on In My Day. But it's a very important time. The very first grapes were brought to New Zealand and planted in Kerikeri on the 25th of September back in 1819. So about this time, all those years ago, the missionary in charge of that position was Samuel Marsden. He planted about 100 grapevines, but of course the goats went, oh yum. Imagine that, you brought those grapevines all the way from Sydney. And the goats go, just wait till they're gone, boys, just wait till they're gone. And then they get in there and they eat them all. I'd love to know what you know about grapevines. I'm quite into viticulture. Actually, that's not true. I just love the look of a lovely vineyard. And when you're driving around Hawke's Bay, Wairarapa, Otago, Marlborough, you just see the most beautiful. I love the look of the lines of the, you know, down through the valleys and up the hills and all that sort of stuff. Do you know why they plant a rose bush at the end of a line of vines? I'll tell you. It's because a rose bush is the first thing to show any sign of disease ahead of the grapevine. It's not because the rose looks gorgeous, but it does as well. You might be a rose fan. What are your favourite plants, your trees, your annuals, your perennials? All that stuff tonight. The trees that should not be planted in a garden that backs onto a neighbour's place. Like if you've got a backyard that you mow within 10 seconds and you plant a, for example, a Californian macrocarpa, you know, you're asking for trouble. By the time you get to about 100, you'll be fighting with your neighbour. Huge trees. But the good news about planting the wrong tree, like a macrocarpa, is that the firewood, tremendous. So what are your hot tips for those that are getting into gardening for the first time? And it's not necessarily older people like me and you. I'm being judgy here, you could be younger, but I'm down the other side of the hill at high speed, put it that way, in my life. So older people and younger people get into gardening for all sorts of reasons. It's a beautiful way to spend your time, reaping the benefits of a veggie garden. Who doesn't love that? Beautiful stuff. What about tools? What are the recommendations in terms of tools as well? Because if you go to a garden shop, you could buy all sorts of things that you're never really ever going to use. So hot tips on gardening in terms of the tools, the plants that do very well where you live, wherever that might be. Plants to avoid, frost-tender plants like a Nikau palm. A Nikau palm will do okay once it's got bigger, but I lost 6 Nikau palm babies. One frost, gone. Did I feel sick? Yes, I did. But it was okay. I recovered. Here's the Police from 1979.

0: Newstalk ZB, this is In My Day, The Police from 1979. The Message in the Bottle. Stuart Copeland, one of the best drummers in the world with his own brand of percussion as well. I remember seeing the Stuart Copeland range at Europe's biggest drum store in London, in Camden Town, and I thought, oh, I'll have some of that. And then I saw the price tag and I said, oh, no, I won't. Brilliant stuff. Even producer Hope knows that particular song. And I was 11 when that song comes out. It just goes to show how widely played that's been through the generations as well. More great music from the 70s, 80s and 90s coming your way. We're in the garden. I've actually, oddly enough, it's not often when you say to the In My Day team, all of them, I say sometimes we need to dress up. I think to get into the mood, so I'm wearing my Red Band gumboots, stubbies and a very, very grubby singlet with holes in the front. And everybody's dressed up. Hope looks like one of those kind of like a scarecrow with a straw hat and dungarees. And the In My Day music director also got into the role of looking like a gardener. I commend them. I think it just helps. So get into it. We are talking gardens, gardening, the tools involved as well. Your expertise, pass it on. You've got to pass this stuff on. And for anyone who's into the heritage stuff, like the nuns that brought those beautiful tomatoes to Island Bay in Wellington, those particular tomatoes in Island Bay are still being circulated. It's a secret society. Not as weird as those weird people in that lodge, you know, with the high windows where they put on a funny apron and do weird things with goats. No, it's just a nice thing to know if you know people and they pass on those seeds from those heritage. The heritage stuff is just brilliant. 0800 80 1080 is the number. Hi, Kathy.
1: Hi, Roman. Hey, Roman, you know how you were talking about your mother's cherry tree? Were they edible?
0: No, it's not a cherry tree. It's not a prunus. It's a flowering crabapple, I think.
1: Mm. Oh, yeah.
0: It's got lovely pink and white petals, and it's just profusely beautiful. Profound. Yes, Karen?
1: Beautiful. Mm. I know I just got a bit excited when you were talking about gardening, but I was going to tell you, when I used to visit my auntie when I was little, you know, when you go over the bridge to Waikanae, mm-hmm. She had a massive big house. She was a local midwife and she had about 9 kids. And like when we were little, we used to go visit her and she used to spoil us rotten. But she had a massive cherry tree and we used to just like pig out and then we'd go back in the house mm-hmm. and she'd go. She had this big wooden chest and she'd say, go and have a look what's in there, and we'd have big bags of lollies.
0: Wow. Why did she have a wooden chest? Was that a medical procedure?
1: No. Way back in those days, it was like where you put presents.
0: Oh, yeah, gotcha. Sorry. Yep.
1: Yeah, it was a beautiful old house, but I tell you what, that cherry tree was absolutely amazing.
0: Oh, it does sound lovely. And the fruit was good?
1: Beautiful. Like we got covered in cherry juice and but she didn't care. She spoilt us rotten.
0: Yeah, there's lots of different cherry varieties, but the one that I love is Stella. It's a beautiful cherry. It's that one when you bite into it, the pip almost falls away from the flesh. You're not having that battle.
1: Oh, yum.
0: Yeah. It's great.
1: Hey, really good show. Like, I love listening about gardening. I don't really have green fingers, but my father did.
0: Yes. Yeah. And that kind of stuff it's often the way, isn't it, Kathy? You refer to that person who taught you. My mother's garden was like, you know, like a park. Always absolutely filled. She was always in the garden. If she wasn't in the garden, she was baking bread. If she wasn't baking bread, she was back in the garden. And the tree that's outside her living room window is a malus, M-A-L-U-S. And it could be, I'm looking at a picture of it now, there's lots of different types. There's malus prairie fire. There's malus profusion, which is almost all pink. But the one that I think my mother has is called white angel, which has the white and the pink in the petals. Honestly, if you want petals galore falling everywhere and looking like someone's just got married, get yourself a malus white angel. I don't know what they cost. They're probably ridiculous. Everything that's beautiful, it sells itself in a nursery. You go, oh, I love that. And then you see the price tag. You go, oh, actually, no, I'm getting it. You can grow anything from a cutting unless it's been grafted. Is that the rule? What do you know about grafting? Who's grafted some weird stuff? I'd like to hear some of those stories too. I've always been intrigued by grafting. Could you graft a peach tree onto a bunch of spinach, for example? So you've got everything covered in the same... No, that wouldn't work. Probably not. What about a nut tree with a fruit tree? That'd be interesting, wouldn't it? You can get those fruit trees that have two or three different types of fruit on them. What do you know? What can you tell me about grafting? Is it a science that you've had to master over the years? 21 past 7.
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0: 24 past 7. Yeah, that whole grafting thing. I don't want to get bogged down in the science of grafting, but I wonder if it's similar to the animal kingdom in the sense that you wouldn't cross like a duck with a goat, would you? I don't know. People have tried. It'd be awkward. But in terms of what you could actually graft onto the same plant or tree in your garden, what have you learnt by mucking around with things like cuttings? You can almost grow anything from cuttings, can't you, if you've got the right skills? Rooting hormone, the right potting mix, all that stuff can help. What else can you tell me about growing stuff from cuttings? Do you remember going for walks around when you were a kid? You'd go visiting, you know, Auntie Mabel in Marlborough and you, oh, what are you going? And once everyone had finished talking and all the scones were gone, people would get up. And before they go to the car, everybody would walk around the garden, wouldn't they? Someone had a pair of secateurs and there was always the wet newspaper. Oh, Margaret, you must have some of these. Oh, yes, I will. Thank you. Thank you, Beryl. The cuttings that were transferred between family properties. The seeds that were collected as well. I'm quite loving the dahlias at the moment. Dahlias are that lovely symmetrical, like a Christmas decoration. They're a beautiful flower, aren't they? Saw those in the nursery today. Just another thing on my list of things I didn't buy because I've got no garden. 25 past 7. But weird, really, isn't it, going to a garden centre when you don't have a garden? Oh, well, you live in hope. 0800 80 1080. Roman, I don't know anything about grafting, but we did just buy a plum tree that has three different types grafted onto one tree, including Black Doris, which is self-pollinating. Yeah, there's some lovely plums. I love the Omega. I love the Black Doris. I love Billingtons. It grows like it's bunches of grapes. Prolific. I was going to say grapes, but plums, beautiful. And you might want to extrapolate this beyond what you grow, and it could be that you've got pine nuts. You don't do much with those other than maybe put them into a pesto or just eat them. Pine nuts, beautiful. What about, what are you doing with the stuff that you grow? Are you bottling? Have you got into doing bottling or stewing? Love stewed rhubarb. Have you seen the price of rhubarb? Good Lord. It's not hard to grow. It's difficult to buy. It's painful, isn't it? Hiram, man, I was always surprised that the cherry tree had fruit that was red inside, but had flowers that were white, whereas the apple tree bore fruit that was white inside, but had a pink blossom. Cheers, says Mark. Mark, that's a beautiful observation. You could turn that into a poem. I quite like that. Roman, K.T. Tunstall, a big black horse and a cherry tree. It's an odd text, but that is one of her songs. The great K.T. Tunstall. She's only just been in New Zealand again recently, hasn't she? The great Scottish singer. Roman, it's 50 years since the release of ELO's album A New World Record, full of hits. What's that got to do with gardening? I know that some people have music in their ear holes the whole time. It's like if I'm out in the garden, it's just me and nature, me and the birds. That's about it, really. I love hearing what's going on around me. Hiram, man, are you aware of a unique New Zealand native tree commonly called pink pine or perfume pine with the Latin name Halocarpus biformis? Sounds like a Harry Potter line, doesn't it? Halocarpus biformis. Boom. It's akin to the sandalwood with an exquisite ethereal perfume. Good Lord, that's a beautiful sounding perfume. Its essential oil called manul has been used as a high-value perfume fixative. No, I haven't, but that does sound intriguing. Hi there, Amanda. You were talking about gardening. Well, I still am. I will be till 12. I was a police sergeant doing a routine inquiry with this elderly lady. She insisted I had a look at the experimental tomato plants her university student grandson was growing in her very fertile garden. It was a large crop. Regard says Eric. Oh, that would have been hilarious. The tomatoes that never grow tomatoes. Hmm. I think problem people have problem with their poppies as well, don't they? I was in a shop recently. Short story, don't get bored. Pull up a chair. Won't take long. I was in a shop recently that sells all my bits and pieces for my bespoke bougie muesli, which I actually make as a porridge. I soak the oats, coconut, cinnamon, cranberries, sultanas, whatever. Love it. And I said to them, where are your poppy seeds? And they looked like I was asking for cocaine. They said, what? I said, what have I said? I just, where are your poppy seeds? We keep them, behind the counter. So why? And they said, it's amazing how many people buy them to eat as many as they can to get the effect of an opioid through the poppy seeds. Incredible. So I bought 4 kilos and had a great day. Hi, Roman. I visited Maple Glen near Wyndham today. It was fantastic. That sounds good. That's something I mentioned at the outro, in the intro of the outro, the intro. I mentioned, let's talk about the gardens that you love. You might have done a garden tour. I know that Rod used to do garden tours. He might still do them. There's a wonderful garden if you ever get the chance to go to Dr. Mike Short's garden in Dannevirke. Extraordinary. That guy should not be a doctor. He should be a full-time gardener. Beautiful gardens, both sides of the road that he lives in, if he's still there. Roman, it's a marvellous topic. Marvellous. While in Auckland, I stay at a ramshackle caravan hidden under a 70-year-old small, tart, black grapevine. Cheers, says Macca. You've got to be careful with that text. It sounded like you stay in Auckland with a small, dark tart, but you did say grapevine. I'd love to know what that is. What's the heritage to that grapevine? Getting nosy now, but I do want to know. I want to know everything. Roman, don't grow flowering peach for peaches, just the beautiful blossoms, and they're great to cut. The flowers last for ages in a vase. I'm in my 75th year, and the garden keeps me alive, says Helen. Scent with loud effect. What does that mean? It's got in brackets at the end of the text, scent with loud effect. I can't hear anything, but... okay, thank you. Hiram, man, that road you're talking about is the Motuhara Road. Early Road is just before the Plimoted Boating Club. Yes, a beautiful party of the country for sure. I think you mean part. Although I'm sure people do have parties on that road as well. Yeah, Plimpton's great, isn't it? It's a great part of the world. Great, lots of native trees. The bird life is prolific. And views out to Mana and the South Island. I can't keep going with the text, otherwise I'll just keep reading. I need you to tell me a story about your love of gardening, the expertise that you have for it, with it, what you've learnt over the years. Any hot tips on grafting? What's the weirdest combination of things that you've grafted and had great joy with? 2928 0800 80 1080.
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3: 27 to 8 here through till 12 on that free phone number, which everyone loves almost as much as gardening, or perhaps even more. Do you know why garden centres have cafes? No, I actually can't hear you. But no, that's not right either. The reason why garden centres have cafes is because the biggest competitor to a garden centre is a cafe. That's right. So they've realised that if they combine them both, they'll get you buying a flat white and then a whole bunch of plants, hopefully, at the same time. It's a nice place to sit, isn't it, in a garden centre? I quite like that. Maybe I'm just getting old. I've always loved garden centres. I've always been old. 2628. Hi there, Matt.
4: Oh, hi there, Roman. You're just talking about growing and grafting?
3: Yes.
4: Gardening-wise, yeah. Well, at the moment, I'm growing a Black Doris palm tree. Love it.
3: Oh, yes.
4: Yeah, and it's just started, I just put it from the gardening centre about 8 weeks ago. I planted the ground there, and it's just starting to leaf away now, so it's looking really good there. And grafting, I'm thinking about, I don't know if it's called grafting, but cutting a passion fruit vine and maybe going to the highest, going to a garden centre and dipping in some hormone solutions and growing some roots by grafting from a tree, from the original tree.
3: You can actually buy your own rooting hormone. Just do that at home. Are you taking it to a garden centre for them to do it?
4: No.
3: Sorry.
4: It's much cheaper if I go there and buy the solution for myself, and then I can cut so many cuttings off passion fruit and just graft it.
3: Take me back to your plum tree. Is it just a young plum tree with very, has it got a skinny trunk and skinny lateral branches?
4: Oh my gosh. When I bought it from the garden centre about 8 weeks ago, it was like three sticks in it.
3: Yeah.
4: Sticks, basically, I was buying. And I planted the ground, conditioned to the ground and there, bang. And I kneaded it off because I stay on a farm in far north in Kauraia. And ripped it up from the wind there. And it's just leafing away now.
3: Has it got flowers yet?
4: No, not yet, but I'm still waiting for, because if I see a flower, then I see potential fruit.
3: Oh, yeah, no, absolutely. No, what I was going to say was, long story short, was if it's a whip thing. So nurseries are very good at catching your eye with big leafy foliage. They use lots of nitrogen to get the plant growing. And you're just going to be careful with a young tree with fruit that it doesn't become overburdened by the weight of, you know, copious amounts of plums. That's the only thing I was going to say. So sometimes it's a good thing to sacrifice some of that crop in order to not have branches snapping off. Nothing worse. You do see people with like 4x2 propping up branches. It's like, oh, come on, just prune the thing properly. Have a look at what they do commercially. It's not pretty, but it works. Good on you, Matt. Good luck with that plum tree. Roman, I can't ring. I just cry. Oh, why? What have I said? I'm still not over so many plants being stolen. What? They tried to get my big terracotta tub with a rose in it, but it was too heavy for them, says Claire. Oh, what? People are stealing your plants. Do you know what? You know, the funny thing is, Claire, that's not funny at all. I was talking to some nurserymen doing the pruning at a great big flower garden in Auckland. For those that know Parnell, the Parnell Rose Garden, it's beautiful. It's not as good as the Botanical Garden in Wellington. It's not a competition, but Wellington's winning. And I said to them, you know, chatting away, love that one, that's beautiful, you're doing a great job. Do you see people sometimes stealing the flowers? And they said, what? No, not the flowers, the whole plant. People turn up with spades and dig out the plants. People are mental, just the mental ones. That's just terrible, terrible thing to do. Have you been a gardener in your life in terms of 9 to 5, Do you still love it when you do it commercially as opposed to, oh, it's the weekend, let's go and buy a nice little lavender plant, Margaret, you know? Tell me about your stories and your love of gardening. Gardening is loved by everyone. Whether you're doing the work or paying someone to do it, it is lovely. Here's Roxy Music from 1980.

Newstalk ZB. It's in my day for Saturday, the 19th of September. Brian Ferry in his Roxy music phase, Over You from 1980. Great saxophone all through that. Beautiful, beautiful sound. Takes me back. Hi there, man. I'll just get through a couple of texts while you're calling. 0800 80 1080. Hi, Roman. I sent you another text before the text you read out about all the stuff that they took, plus how I grew a lot from the stone fruit and the rose cutting, says Claire again. Let me have a look, Claire. Let me look for your original looking, searching. Found it. Hi there, Roman. This is your original text. Half of my plants, over 100, are from cuttings off my own plants. I've grown oak, plum, apricot, peach, and cherry trees from the stone. Brilliant, plus lots of roses for many new plants. But 4 weeks ago, sadly, some thieving scum in the dark took two large 3-foot bins, my 4-foot oak tree and many roses, a raspberry bush and many others in Dunedin, says Claire. Claire, that's horrible. All that hard work. And it's just take. It must be someone who can see what you're doing. I think the only solution for something like that is buy a big dog. No, that's not, no. Buy two big dogs and just free range them. And then, you know, good luck with getting your rose cuttings then, right? That's horrible. Are you now walking around Dunedin looking for all those things in someone's garden? It's not going to be an accurate science, but it could be a good start. Hi, Roman. My favourite is the rose Banksia lutea. I've planted over several of them over the years. It's a glorious thing in full flower. Only about 4 to 5 weeks, but such a lift to the spirits. A beautiful mass of light yellow flowers. Please, can you play something by Freddie Mercury? One of the ballads, perhaps, says Margaret. Oh, it's not a request show, Margaret, but thanks for trying. It would have worked. But it won't. So what was the rose? Banksia lutea. Oh, people will be making notes. Do you remember back in the day when Maggie had a garden show? I was newly married. Actually, we were living in sin. We weren't quite married. And we'd be sitting there making notes about, oh, one of my favourites was Lobelia. Well, there's a Lobelia called Cambridge Blue, which you don't see very often. I love Cambridge Blue. It's a beautiful. And there's soldier poppies, the red poppies with the black spots. They're beautiful too. Gypsum, Roman, breaks down the clay. Regards, says K. Ah, gypsum. Where do you buy gypsum? Do you have to buy it by the trailer load? Or can you just buy, you know, small amounts of it? Roman, your mum may have told you outrage is brewing in Masterton due to the newly planted trees dying at the old town hall site. The council says they're not dead. Rather, they've been uprooted and gone to a rehabilitation centre and are not returning. Can't make the stuff up. LOL, says Alex. I know exactly what you're talking about. That lovely kind of formal planted area next to the old town hall, which I think is gone now, hasn't it? And the council, of course, being useless, being absolutely useless. They go and spend all that money on big trees, probably from Leafland in the Manawatu. Instant big tree in the hole, bang, boom, not watered, not cared for. Oh, they've died. Oh, don't worry. It's not real money. It's just the ratepayers. So annoying, isn't it? 7:45, 0800 80 1080. Were they platanus? Were they the London plane trees? Or the Oriental plane? Or the Hispanica? The platanus range of trees is absolutely beautiful. Made for towns that are bereft of, well, they love concrete and asphalt. And they're quite hardy, aren't they? Anyway, what's your favourite? 0800 80 1080. What have you learnt about gardening over the years that you would like to pass on? Selwyn.

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7: 13:28 here through till 12. 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Hi there, Gonnie.
8: Hi, how are you?
7: Oh, good on you, Gonnie. Yeah, I'm tremendous. Thank you.
8: Yeah, I want to say thank you for having a subject that I love talking about.
7: Yes.
8: When my parents came from Holland, they had no garden. So we lived on High High, and we had black boy peaches, we had garden queen peaches, we had pears, golden delicious apples, we had raspberries, acorns.
7: Where was this again, Gonnie?
8: This was on High High.
7: Where's High High?
8: Hi, hi, it's just off, it's a suburb of Hornby.
7: Oh, yeah, okay, nice. Okay, gotcha.
8: Yeah, we had the most gorgeous yellow roses, a huge rose bed.
7: Nice.
8: It makes me cry. Feel sad, but they love tea gardening.
7: Yeah.
8: We've got photos of me when I was about 2.5, 3, picking the berries for Christmas.
7: You wouldn't have been very high at that age, would you? You would have been quite short, but that's lovely memories.
8: Yeah. I still am.
7: You're quite short, are you, for your height? Yes.
8: Yeah, 4'11¾".
7: Oh, that's economical. I like that. It's a great height to be for all sorts of reasons, apart from picking plums, of course. You just need a taller person. Get a leg extension next time you're at your doctor's, or just buy a ladder, of course. Gonnie, lovely call. And you know what? Those yellow roses, I'm a big fan of the yellow rose. The yellow rose of Texas. There's one called Gold Medal, which is a beautiful yellow rose. I love my David Austins. I love my David Austins. That sounds weird, doesn't it? Sounds like I'm talking about a pair of boots. No, David Austins are a beautiful rose, multiple layers of petals. And his yellows are quite stunning as well. Thank you, Gonnie. Very loud phone. You've got a very effective phone there. It was loud. It's like, wah! Wow, that was good. Hi there, Evan. Welcome.
9: Good evening.
7: Evening.
9: And listen. Yeah, I've been told that you're best to take the fruit off as soon as they develop for the first 3 years,
7: yeah,
9: and let the tree really, you know, grow hard.
7: In fact, nurserymen will tell you that when you plant a new tree, and I hated doing this, you should take it back by a third. I went, no, what? No. Hmm.
9: Yeah, well, I've been told to take the fruit off as soon as it develops for the first 2 to 3 years.
7: Give it a good chance.
9: Yeah, get it really, you know, settled in.
7: Yep, that's a good idea. What's your favourite fruit tree, Evan? Do you have you got a few on your property?
9: No, I'm on the boat.
7: Oh, yeah? That'd be difficult.
9: But I planted 3 weeks ago, I planted a whole pile of seed potatoes on the community garden.
7: Yes.
9: And that was quite exciting.
7: Seed potatoes, you can't go wrong. But if you were planting a tree, not on the boat, but if you were planting a tree because you had the chance to, what would that one tree be that you just love?
9: Oh, you put me on the spot. It'd be a plum tree, I guess.
7: Oh, yeah. Any particular plum?
9: Well, we had a couple as kids down the backyard that were huge.
7: Yes.
9: And I'm not sure of the variety, but one was quite a yellow centre and the other one was very bright red.
7: Oh, now that's challenging. I don't know my plum varieties that well. I know Billington's, Omega, Black Boy's a peach. What are the other plums? I love Omega. There used to be Murphy's Orchard in Greytown, and they sold seconds, which were like firsts. They were huge. They were this big. I'm doing the Donald Trump hands. Now, they were this big, which, of course, is a lie. But they were big, and they were juicy. Talk about juicy. I would love to have seen the export quality ones. Dear old Murphy's Orchard. It's probably some hideous apartment block now. Progress. Really sad. 828. Is there a garden that you think should be spoken about? And I mean that from the point of view that we're all whizzing up. We're whizzing here, we're whizzing there. Everyone's in such a hurry all the time. Where are those gardens in those parts of the country off the state highways? You only have to turn off very quickly and you'll find this beautiful garden. And it is in where? Often garden centres have a real show garden to show you what can be done. But if there's a garden that you've always stopped and wandered around or stopped with your cheese and Marmite sandwich, you know, and had that lovely look around or a break, tell me where that is. Love a good garden story. 728-0800-80-1080.
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7: 528. Kia ora, Roman. Unfortunately, not green-fingered, but love the Wellington Botanical Gardens. That was my mum's favourite place, and we have a memorial seat there for her now. Oh, that's lovely. Now, whereabouts is the seat? Is it up there on the concrete next to the glass houses, which Wellington Council stupidly wanted to pull down, and then everyone said, you can't do that? Thank God they stopped that happening, right? That's the Lady Norwood Rose Gardens, or the Lady Nosewood Rose Gardens, depending on how you've learnt how to say it. They're beautiful rose gardens, aren't they? Where is the seat? Because there are seats scattered around in amongst the ducks. Always ducks at the botanical gardens. Nice and sheltered out of the wind there. Roman, my grandfather in Scotland grew three different apple varieties on one tree. Great for smaller gardens. Grafting is relatively easy. Everyone says that. Everyone says, oh, you know, yachting's easy. Maths is easy. Everything's easy when you know how. So with grafting, I think the key to grafting, all I know is sterility. Everything you cut with has to be incredibly clean. And don't you cut it like a V? And then the other thing that goes in the V has to be like an arrow. Shove it in, and then you bind it up with something like an old pair of underpants. Isn't that what you do? And then all of a sudden it's producing. I don't get how that works. How can it be so simple for a tree when you can't do that with someone who's lost their arm, you know? Well, not yet anyway. Mind you, AI probably is working on that. Romanda, Louisa plum. Absolutely beautiful. It's a newer variety. No sour centre, says Lizzie. Louisa, that's quite a nice name, isn't it? Is it a New Zealand-derived varietal? Let me know. Yeah, I think these days planting, if you're planting something, it's nice to get something from it. Sure, you get the beauty, you get the birds coming into a tree perhaps, but having something to pick like pine nuts, which are like $4 million a kilo, or apples. Do you know some of the older heritage apples, they're less disease prone than the modern stuff? Jonna Gold. There's some real classic hits out there. And maybe, what about Golden Delicious? Who's got one of those in their garden these days? Figs, love a fig. Some people say, there's too many pips in a fig. Sorry, can't help you there. Hand that over, I'll have it for you. Love figs, slightly stewed on a bit of vanilla ice cream.
14: Delicious.
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6: Mike Hosking, Jamie Mackay, Heather Duplessis-Allen, Tim Beveridge. 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
0: Kia ora koutou, ko Joe Gilfillan tēnei, ko te waru karakatawa. Confidence corporations would ramp up their health and safety procedures if Labour's new policy comes into force. If elected, Labour plans to introduce an offence for corporate homicide. That's something families of the 29 Pike River victims have long pushed for. Air 2 National Secretary Rachel McIntosh says there are risks in not having corporate homicide as an offence.
14: But also the weakening of health and safety laws, which this government has just done, just makes working people way more unsafe, much less likely to come home at the end of the day.
0: A call for women to enrol this coming election, with today marking 133 years since New Zealand women won the right to vote. Suffrage Day celebrates the 1893 Act, which made this the first self-governing country in the world to grant women voting rights. However, the government says there are still inequities, such as New Zealand's gender pay gap sitting at 5.3%. Minister for Women, Nicola Grigg, says we need to keep empowering women.
22: As we celebrate Suffrage Day today, I just want to encourage everyone to make sure that they exercise their right to vote this coming election.
0: Protest today over the Conservation Amendment Bill. Greenpeace, running the event with Forest and Bird, says the bill would maximise commercial exploitation and make conservation land vulnerable to developments. The government earlier this year rolled back a controversial part around the disposal or exchange of land. Greenpeace Executive Director Russell Norman says public pressure worked then.
23: The objective of the Smart for Nature is to keep the pressure up on the government so they backtrack on this other problem where they can put the luxury resort onto the conservation estate.
0: Construction of the Chatham Islands' new supply vessel is underway, securing a vital economic lifeline for locals and businesses. The new ship is expected to arrive late next year, replacing the Southern Tiare, which is nearly 40 years old. The new ship will be able to carry livestock, fuel, vehicles and bulk freight, providing certainty for the island's key sectors. Associate Transport Minister James Meagher says it is a massive win for our most remote area.
24: Reliable shipping drives economic growth, secures healthcare access and sustains livelihoods.
0: A fire and emergency ladder truck has caught fire in the Wellington suburb of Northland. It took hold in the engine area around 6:15 as the truck was being driven around. The blaze has since been put out by another fire engine and mechanics are taking a look. The truck is one of only two high-reach ladder trucks in the Wellington region. The Insurance Council says the government needs to call time on funding fire and emergency through levies collected on insurance policies. It's made a submission on fire and emergency's funding model, arguing the current system is outdated and adds an unnecessary cost for households and businesses. Chief Executive Chris Farfoy says the review is a good opportunity to think about how fire and emergency would best be funded.
25: We think it should either be government funded, fully taxpayer funded, or that they should look at something that can attract revenue from everyone who owns a property, something like a vehicle registration or foreign rates.
0: Nine New Zealand hotels have been awarded a Michelin key, recognising outstanding experiences. The Michelin key is the equivalent to the star for restaurants. New Zealand now has 28 hotels with the Michelin key accolade.
26: News Talk ZB Sport. Kiwi triathlete Hayden Wild has taken the lead with under 10 kilometres remaining on the bike leg in the French Riviera T100 race.

0: Renting a car always feels like a bit of a battle. 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
1: First win of the season. New Zealand have gone 2-0 down after day one of their Davis Cup tennis tie against Japan in West Auckland. James Watt has suffered a three-set loss in match number two following a straight sets defeat for Anton Shep to begin the best of five matches tie. New Zealand now head into tomorrow needing to win the lone doubles clash and the remaining two singles matches to prevail. The winner of the tie earns promotion to the Davis Cup qualifiers and a chance to make the final eight. And a much-anticipated matchup on the wing in tonight's NRL Finals encounter between the Roosters and Sharks in Sydney. Roosters right wing Mark Noangani Tawaze is coming off a show-stopping intercept try in last week's loss. He'll be opposite Kiwis flyer Ronaldo Mulitalo, who's been deadly since returning from an ACL injury midway through the season. The pair have repeatedly exchanged remarks during matches, and Roosters coach Trent Robertson says it's a key feature.
2: There's been some good battles there in the past that we've enjoyed watching, and I think everyone has, so it adds excitement, and they play critical roles.
1: Kickoffs at 10-10 tonight. I'm Kobe Marathi, and that's News Talk ZB News and Sport. It's 8:05. Roman Travers is next.
3: 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From Northland to Kapiti across the central high country, scattered showers tonight, clearing to fine in the morning. Coromandel Peninsula, Bay of Plenty, Gisborne and Hawke's Bay, cloudy with isolated showers in the morning. Wairarapa and Wellington, mostly cloudy, isolated showers in the morning, with thunderstorms possible along coastal Wairarapa, then becoming fine. Marlborough and Nelson, partly cloudy. From Buller to Westland, showers becoming confined to Buller overnight, and then clearing to fine everywhere by tomorrow evening. Canterbury and much of Otago, showers in Otago spreading north overnight, possibly thundery across Banks Peninsula, and then clearing to fine in the morning. Snow down to 600 metres in Otago. Clutha, Southland and Fiordland, showers with squally thunderstorms possible, and snow down to 500 metres. Showers easing and becoming isolated overnight, then clearing from Clutha and Southland later tomorrow. Gale force westerlies easing in the morning. Chatham Islands, occasional rain, clearing tomorrow afternoon. I'm Joe Gilfillan. That's News Talk ZB, News, Sport and Weather. 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

Kia ora. How you doing? How's your hoe, your rake, your spade? You'll need to know. Look after your tools, by the way. They'll last a lot longer if you keep the dirt off them, keep them dry and well oiled. We are talking gardening. This is In My Day. The free phone number, 0800 80 1080. The text 9292. No mai, hoki mai. Welcome back. No mai, haere mai, if you're just joining in. Everybody loves gardening. Even people who whine and whinge, oh, gardening. They actually do love gardening. And it could be that you're more of a lawn person than a garden person. I used to think people that were fussy with their lawns were silly. Now I'm that person. I love a lovely lawn. It makes you want to get naked and roll across it when it's just so soft and smooth and, oh. No unihunga weed, no broadleaf weeds. It is a thing to get down and behold, isn't it? What have you learned about gardening over the years? Now, the reason we're talking gardening is because it was this month back in 1819 that the very first grapevines were purchased in Sydney and then planted in Kerikeri in New Zealand. Thanks to Samuel Marsden, he was forward-thinking. He was probably thinking, how am I going to get drink in this place? I know, and he knew, he did. But the sad thing was that as soon as they got going, the goats got in and destroyed those. The oldest known vineyard in New Zealand is the Mission Estate, which I still think is owned

0: by the Catholic Church. And then from 1839, the Roman Catholic Brothers of the Society of Mary, the Marists, produced wine from their Whangaroa vineyard for sacramental purposes. And then they moved south and they established the Mission Estate back in 1851. It is still the oldest surviving winery in the country. It could be that you've got a lovely old table grape. It could be that you've had that for years, or you inherited a property that has, you know, it's an old grapevine, right? When you look at the trunk and you go, that's as thick as my leg. That's incredible. Even if your legs are skinny, that's a decent old grape. What are the lovely old table grapes, as they're commonly called, that are just a joy, that globe of a grape that you shove in your gob and then it explodes and that juice, and ooh, that's lovely. Some people don't like the pips. I don't mind the pips. They're not going to kill you. There's nothing wrong with the pips. So we're not just talking grapes because of this great occasion. And with great homage and thanks to Samuel Marsden, the missionary of the time, we're talking about all of the stuff that you've loved to do with gardening, whether it's the trees, perennials, annuals, lawns. You may have worked in the gardening sector. You may have worked in a nursery. You may still. Out of interest, what's trendy these days? What have you seen in terms of trends over the years? Because what I'm seeing is a trend going back. If you live long enough, everything goes full circle. And dahlias. Love dahlias. You can dig up the great big bulb clump and you can divide them and plant them around the garden when they're finished. But those flowers are like those old Christmas decorations. Do you remember the crepe paper decorations that you would, you grab the sides and you pull it around and it would open out into something that looked like a dahlia? The colour variety, the shapes, the symmetry of a dahlia, absolutely stunning. Tools also, what are the important tools that you should have? I'm picking it'll be a good sharp spade, a shovel when you need to shovel, a rake. What else? Good pruning tools are always good. Secateurs, a good set of secateurs, and you keep those well oiled, don't you? Good pruners. Don't go using a half-assed kind of a device for something that it's not made. You just break it and you end up getting angry, and I've done all that before. Yeah, I remember cutting out a tree on a property in town years ago with a tiny little tomahawk, and I've never had the same wrist since. I don't know what's wrong with it, but it's not the best. Getting the right tools for the right job. What have you got? What sort of recommendations have you got? 0800 80 1080. And 9292 is the text. Anne, welcome to you.
1: Hello. I thought that I'd just ask you, I've never been able to find out. We had a very small farm here years ago.
0: In the Manawatu, right?
1: Yes. But I never ever saw strawberries growing in the grass. In England, a couple of farmers, the one I spent most time in when I was a child, that they used to have wild strawberries come out. I don't think that happens in New Zealand, does it?
0: Yeah, there are those very small wild strawberries about the size of your little thumbnail. They're quite cute growing wild. But see, in New Zealand, you guys in the UK, much smarter. When the lovely paddocks are flourishing, you let them grow long for the bees to forage. Here we mow everything to within a couple of mils of its life, don't we?
1: I don't know. Yeah, well, I was just interested in that. Yeah. There was something else I was going to ask you. Oh, God, I've forgotten this, isn't it? I'm getting terribly forgetful.
0: No, that's okay. No, take your time. Take your time. So you had the strawberries. What else would it have been? What is it, something to do with roses?
1: It's coming to me.
0: Roses, trees, lavender, lobelia, lamandra, leucodendron.
1: Oh, I know. Oh, okay. But one day there was a man, and we had what used to be a nursery when my husband was alive. It was a little nursery, and we didn't sort of use it as a nursery, but I just grew everything there. And they had glass houses, and made all our vegetables and fruits and everything. But one day, I suppose he wasn't in the uniform or anything, but he came up and I was picking some nice, yummy fruit. I didn't know what it was. He said, "You're not allowed to eat that. You've got to have that cut out." Oh. And he never explained to me why. Do you know what that would all be about?
0: What fruit? You can't remember the name of the fruit?
1: No.
0: What did it look like?
1: I think it was a pinky colour, and it was quite high a tree that I could reach up and get them down, and they tasted all right, and I lived, so I mean...
0: I wonder what that was, a pinky coloured fruit. Was it the size of like an orange or a plum? What sort of size?
1: No, about the size of my thumb, not that big really, but it was... But he said... And they were and chopping them down everywhere. I don't know why. And I can remember at the time he told me that it was too complicated for me to take in. And I was annoyed with him to say that I had to pull out this tree. And yeah. He'd just been noticing, see, that the house we bought had originally been a place that sells plants, you know.
0: Yeah, a nursery. There you go. And was that in the Manawatu?
1: Yes.
0: Okay, so this is getting interesting. So about the size of your thumb, most people's thumbs are roughly the same, and it was around like a plum size or shape?
1: No. I can't really remember. It was such a long time ago.
0: And it was pink. I don't know what that would have been.
1: Well, I was going to eat it, and it was evidently eatable, and it would. You'd, sometimes, if you drive out into the bush part, you'd see them, and we made sure they were safe to eat before we ate them, but we didn't know that they were trying to get rid of them. And I have always wondered why they're trying to get rid of them.
0: Well, it could simply be. It may not have been that they were poisonous, because clearly you didn't die, but it could have been that it was simply invasive. A lot of plants are deemed to be a weed because they're invasive, like Agapanthus, for example. I love Agapanthus, but it's got to be in the right place. It's got a tuber, hasn't it? So anything with that rhizome, which looks like potato, any part of that rhizome, you can cut the top off. If the rhizome is there, it rises from the dead. Vigorous. What would that plant have been? Thank you, Anne. I guess the best way to like, if you're picking a fruit and you don't know whether it's going to be poisonous or not, just give it to someone you don't like and just watch them for a while. And if nothing happens, then, that's disappointing. And then you can eat it as well. That'd be my expert advice. 16 past 8, 0800 80 1080. Rod Kleinpast, I'm not trying to take his job. He'll be on tomorrow with Peter Wolfcamp, of course, to take your questions when it comes to gardening. This is more to do with your love of gardening over the years. What have you learned? And what do you miss if you had a property that had great big trees and lots of mowing? I loved all that, but I realised it was a lot of time. Every weekend, a minimum of 3 to 4 hours of mowing on a triple deck ride on, round and round and round and round and up and down and up and down and up and down and up and down. 80 different magnolias. It was lovely, but it's a big tie, isn't it? What do you miss about that? Or maybe you don't miss it at all. Maybe you've just got a lavender in a pot now, and that's trouble enough. 0800 80 1080. The love of gardening, the tools, the plants, what's changed, what's coming round. Funny, isn't it? The fashion of the trends in gardening. There really isn't anything that new, is there? 0800 80 1080. Is there? 9292 on the text. Is there?
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3: 20 past 8 here through till 12 on the free phone number 0800 80 1080. Tis a mystery. It is a mystery. Is it not? So it is. I think, what is the fruit that Anne's talking about? I'm intrigued by that. Radio's difficult like that. You can't just hold up a picture and say, there it is, what is it? So she said it was, she could eat it, that she was told not to eat it. She didn't get sick or die because she was able to call and tell us. It was in the Manawatu and they were trying to get rid of it. Would that have been some kind of, I'm thinking banana, passion fruit, maybe, but they're quite big, aren't they? She said about the size of her thumb and pink. A text in bold capital says it'll be banana passion fruit. I thought that was big. And Cheryl says, maybe a banana passion fruit. Pink? Hiram, it could be a monkey apple. Really? What's a monkey apple? I've not heard of that before. So you heard Anne's call. Something invasive, perhaps. They didn't want it on the property. They didn't want it in the Manawatu. It's pink. And it wasn't round. It's like a game, isn't it? It's going to be great fun, this game. Get stuck in 0800 80 10 80. Hi, James.
4: Hey, I was thinking it might be a guava. Because we had one at a flat I was living at in New Plymouth and they cut it down as well.
3: Describe a guava. Aren't they quite big as a fruit?
4: No, they're kind of small.
3: Are they? Okay.
4: I'm not too sure, but that's what I'm thinking.
3: Guava.
4: It's edible.
3: Yes, and it's pink inside. I'm just looking at a picture now. What?
4: I'm trying to remember the colour of it, but inside, yeah.
3: So the outside is green. I wouldn't have known if I hadn't Googled it. So green on the outside, pink on the inside. But like people, really. Anyway, so it's a, yeah, eh?
4: Yeah, that's just a guess.
3: Yes, it could be it, James. Thank you. It's a member of the myrtle family. Round or pear-shaped berries with a thin skin that turns yellow or green when ripe. Well, which is it, yellow or green? The inner flesh can be white, yellow or pink. I reckon that's it. I think problem solved. You destroyed the game there, James, but thank you for doing that. That's all right. I'm okay with that. I thought it was kind of like a magical mystery of the plant department for a while. Roman, I wonder if the fruit was from a lily pilly tree. What's a lily pilly tree? Oh, it sounds like something out of an old English nursery rhyme or something, doesn't it? Hi there, man. I recently visited the Great Vine at Hampton Court Palace. It's huge. It's in the Guinness Book of Records. Now, I lived opposite that Great Palace for a long time in London, in Kingston upon Thames. I don't remember the Great Grapevine. And I think we walked around the garden quite a bit. I can't remember that Great Grapevine, but thank you. Roman, what about a crabapple tree? Oh, do you reckon that's what Anne was describing? I think Anne would know a crabapple tree. I remember sinking my teeth into crab apples as a kid and then just going, ooh, you know, ooh, what have I done? Horrific. The birds love them though, don't they? Ramad was thinking banana passion fruit and now I'm thinking crab apple, says another texter. I think with the pink inside, I'm going with the guava theory. I didn't realise how small a guava is. But looking at the pictures, it's quite a pretty looking thing. Is it invasive because of what? It self-seeds easily. It goes mad like a banana passion fruit. I remember seeing those in Lansdowne in Masterton and going, gee, what's that? Can you eat it? And I don't remember if we tried or not. Probably not. That's why I'm still alive. Are they poisonous? Roman, the best gardening advice, never walk past a weed, because the next time you walk past, it will be so much bigger and harder to pull out. I know what you're saying, but some weeds are easier to pull out when they're bigger because you've got more to hang on to. I tell you, the weed that I can't, makes me so angry. Oxalis is everywhere. And it's pushing up in amongst all the Lamandra, which is a grass that we've planted. Lamandra's from Queensland. Hardy as. But the oxalis is pushing up through it. Anyway, you can't do much about oxalis unless you remove the bulb as well. And then you've got to hang, draw, quarter it, and then incinerate it, and then kill it. Otherwise, it's going to be everywhere, all through the compost as well. 25 past 8, 0800 80 10 80. Your love of gardening, the plants that you would recommend, varieties of fruit, vegetables, tools. I tell you what, this is a bit judgy pants, isn't it? But the tools these days, honestly, does anyone make quality tools made to last? Those great, lovely, long wooden handles, the old tools that people still have, they're handed on down through families. Good native timber or oak. And because of the friction with the hands and the timber, they've all gone smooth. They're beautiful. Have you got some decent on tool? The old tools that you would recommend that you really need to have, what would they be? Remember, we have a large lawn edged all around with lovely clear red carpet rose, all grown from the original rose. Gardens of two friends also heavily planted with cuttings from this particular rose. Virtually 100% success with the cuttings. Unfortunately, I don't know its name, says Lizzie. Lizzie, just take a piece or take a photo. Go into a garden centre. You can get apps on your phone these days that will identify what you're looking at. Not people, that'd be strange, although that's probably possible. I'm talking plants. It's incredible what an app, once it's in tune with which country you're in, can actually do. So many texts pouring, and I'm struggling to keep up, but it's your stories. I love to hear them. I love, love, love them. 0800 80 10 80, the text 9292, 26 past 8.
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3: 28 past 8. Lots of texts coming in relation to Father Ted, because I made the comment of just how austere that particular presbytery was, where the priest lived, the presbytery, in a paddock. It was always half dark, half light, no garden, miserable. I really loved that series. Very sad that Father Ted is dead. May he rest in peace. It's not his name, of course, but the actor. And Mrs. Doyle in the kitchen. Would you like a cup of tea? Go on, have another. And she just was so insistent, wasn't she? Welcome, Shirley. Welcome, welcome. Are you there, Shirley? Would you like a cup of tea, Shirley? Shirley, can you hear me? Shirley, your phone is so quiet that I think what I'll do is I'll put you back on hold and I'll ask Hope to give you mouth to mouth or something. I don't know what's going on there, but the silence to me would tell me that you're on mute. And if you're yelling at your phone going, no, I'm not. Well, you are. Something's going on. Just have a look. Take the phone away from your ear roll and see if you've hit the mute button. If you've got big enough earlobes or big dangly earrings, it would have happened. Shirley might be on mute there, Hope. I couldn't hear her at all. What about you, Shelley? Can you hear me? Over.
8: I can hear you,
3: oh,
8: yes.
3: Yeah, thank God.
8: Came through.
3: What have you got?
8: I want to talk about a few things, actually, Marty. Love your show and gardening, love gardening. And I wanted to just talk about how generally people who you meet through gardening, they're all really nice. And I really love that about gardening. I've been selling dahlia tributes today at Tamahere Market.
3: Have you? Oh, yes, do you know what they are? Or are you just selling the tuber? Do you actually know which ones they are?
8: I grow them. I grow the tubers to sell them. Just a little side hustle.
3: How much?
8: But I love it. Oh, well, that's the other thing I wanted to talk to you about. Mm. Oh, my golly gosh. The price, people are going mad on them.
3: Yeah.
8: And I've been doing it for a few years now, but this year... You can buy the one the other day on Trade Me, I think went for $800 for
3: what?
8: One tuber. $800. And I sold one last week for $145, which is ridiculous.
3: Shut the front door. What the heck?
8: I know.
3: Hang on. What's driven? I'm out now. That's it. I'm out. I'll wait till they become unpopular. But what particular ones are worth the big money?
8: Just unicorns, you've got to guess them. I think that was Harry Sinclair. The one I've just sold is Joel's favourite. And I had a lady drive for 2 hours today to get it from me.
3: What?
8: So, yeah, it's crazy. They're beautiful, though. They're really beautiful. And you have flowers all the time. You can pick them. And I love it because my grandmother used to grow them.
3: Yeah.
8: And exactly that. They're back in fashion again, which is awesome.
3: They are. And really I just, awesome. Do you know what? I love all sorts of different plants, but the symmetry and the way that a dahlia is presented is almost bizarrely perfect, isn't it?
8: Yeah, it is. And the colours, the different colours.
3: Yeah.
8: Stunning, really stunning. Mm. Yeah, really, really cool. And the other thing I wanted to talk about was niwashi, the tool.
3: What?
8: A niwashi. It's a Japanese tool that it's like got a triangular bit on it, and it's probably about 40 centimetres long, and you use that as a digger to get the weeds out. It's amazing.
3: It hasn't got a hook on it.
8: No, it's kind of got a hook with a triangular bit, and you kind of put it in and pull it, and you can get long ones or short ones.
3: Niwashi.
8: Amazing.
3: Yeah. Okay.
8: Niwashi. Yeah.
3: Niwashi.
8: You get them at like Mitre 10.
3: Yeah, or Japan.
8: Like that.
3: Yes. Okay.
8: Or Japan.
3: That's
8: exactly,
3: right.
8: Mate. Yeah.
3: I'd imagine that in Japan, knowing how their gardens are stunning, they'd be into things like dahlias. It's quite a universal plant, isn't it?
8: Now, I've been to Japan. I don't know if I saw a dahlia.
3: Ah.
8: But probably. But it is, yeah, it is a universal plant. And in the States, they're crazy about it.
3: Yes.
8: In New Zealand now, there's so many dahlia farmers and tuber growers this season. I think there's heaps, yeah.
3: I wonder.
8: But they're all really nice, and it's a really lovely community.
3: It is nice. That's nice. I don't know any gardeners that I don't like. That's a good point, actually. Do you know that the dahlia originates from Mexico? Did you know that?
8: Yeah, I did.
3: Oh,
8: yes.
3: There you go. Damn it.
8: Yeah.
3: I was going to try and sound clever.
8: Did you Google that?
3: No, I did the other day. And the reason I did was because I'm just blown away by, I'm seeing dahlias of deep purples and bright pinks and all sorts of, and petals that go into a star shape or a point and just all sorts of weird, and do you know what I mean by those old crepe paper decorations that go into a circle like a dahlia? Do you remember those?
8: No.
3: Oh, okay. Well, that ruined that story.
8: No.
3: Yeah.
8: It did. But actually, that's another fad, is people making flowers out of, like, crepe paper.
3: Yeah.
8: That's happening too.
3: It's a bit sad, isn't it?
8: Gardening's taking off. It's not, do you know, funny, I used to be dragged around by my mum to the garden centres, and now my favourite thing to do is to go to a garden centre.
3: Yeah.
8: So it is, but now it's quite trendy. People are saying when they're young, they're into going to garden centres.
3: Oh, that's lovely. No, may that continue.
8: That's cool,
3: thing is, we need to be planting more things for bees to forage with, because bees are dying globally faster than they can reproduce because of our love of herbicides. So it's a good thing that people are getting into it, isn't it?
8: It's a really good thing. And flowers, dahlia flowers, perfect for that, yeah.
3: Now, because you're so lovely, have you got a Facebook page or something that people can go and find you, or how do they find you?
8: Oh, I have.
3: Oh, Lord, okay.
8: Thank you.
3: Hang on.
8: Just, green.
3: No, hang on. This is going to cost $5,000. But because you're lovely, normally, see, and if it was the Mike Hosking breakfast, it'd be $600,000 or $700,000. So I'll do it for free, but only because it's you.
8: Oh, bless your cotton
3: soul. Yeah, that's right.
8: Petalandgreen.
3: Oh, yeah.
8: .co.nz. Yeah, online, and I do markets.
3: Stand by, Shelley. You're about to be inundated.
8: Thank you.
3: I know. Yeah, now I'm going to get sacked for promoting something. And by the way, as a disclosure, I do not know Shelley or her dahlias. But yeah, Father Ted. Oh, wasn't it bleak? How is it that something so funny could be so bleak and yet so funny?
9: Is the television broken again, Father?
10: Yes, we have a bit of trouble.
9: Never you mind,
10: with you.
9: There's nothing wrong with it that can't be fixed with a bit of you-know-what in the head department. Now then, who's for tea?
11: Me, please, Mrs. Doyle.
12: Tea? Feck!
10: I'm fine, Mrs. Doyle.
9: You won't have a cup.
10: No, thanks, Mrs. Doyle. Honestly, I won't have a cup.
9: Are you sure now it's hot?
10: No, I'm not in the mood, thanks.
9: All right, so... I go on, would you not have a drop?
10: No, thanks anyway,
9: just
10: Mrs. Doyle.
9: Cup.
10: I'm fine. No, really.
9: I'll tell you what, Father. I'll pour
10: seriously.
9: A cup for you anyway. And you can have it if you want. No.
3: Yeah, the insistence of the housekeeper. This is a skit that goes on for about 6 minutes, but I loved the way it was acted. I never warmed to the grumpy priest that was always half drunk, that looked like he was missing an eyeball. But Dougal, the way that Dougal always looked puzzled, I've seen him acting in other things recently, and he still looks puzzled. He's still very funny. And the actor that played Father Ted, of course, is no longer. He is pushing up daisies, as they say in the gardening world, 24-9.
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3: 22:29. I was beginning to wonder whether I'd had too many of the opium poppy seeds because no one's, like, I've been saying, oh, you remember those decorations that were like a dahlia? They were crepe paper. Oh, well, maybe they weren't crepe paper. They were paper. And then this text came in and gave me great hope. Oh, my God, Roman. OMG. I remember those crepe paper Christmas decorations shaped like bells and balls, says Karen. Yes, I do too. We didn't have a lot of decorations, but as a kid, I remember those ones more than anything. And probably the lights, love the lights on a Christmas tree. Don't start talking about Christmas, though. Roman, Niwashi, my favourite tool as well. Great for everything and so good when you have arthritis. Get yourself a Niwashi. Sounds like a good deal. Now, Shirley, how's your phone line now?
17: Oh, far better. Thank you, Roman. It was my fault. I had the volume far too low.
3: Oh, that's all right.
17: First of all, I'd like to congratulate you on the way you entertain all your clients during the evenings because it makes a very long night very entertaining. So thank you for that.
3: Oh, thank you, Shirley.
17: My observation is that the fruit that I miss the most, and I hardly ever see it anymore, is a green gauge plum.
3: Yes.
17: That hardly anybody, I haven't seen for the last three summers, anybody in the Hawke's Bay that sells green gauge plums.
3: What did you love about them?
17: I don't know, probably the soundness, the colour, the firmness of them. Mm. They were really a yummy plum.
3: I wonder if they've become untrendy commercially and cut down to bring in newer varietals.
17: Yeah, probably with more colour, where they look pretty bland sitting on the shelves being just plain green. And they're not a terribly big plum, but an extremely sweet plum.
3: Yum. What about the golden delicious apple?
17: Yeah, I prefer a jazz apple myself.
3: Okay.
17: If you can throw it in the air and it comes back down on your hand and it makes a cracking noise, buy it.
3: Oh, now hang on. Oh, I like that one.
17: Yeah. If it drops back down on your hand and goes thud, and it doesn't make a nice, single, clear crack noise, don't buy it.
3: Okay. I quite like that idea because I was going on about it during the week. I bought a bag of apples recently and they were $5.50 a kilo and I thought, oh, they look great. And they were instantly not floury, but just about. So I quickly got through them, mixed into the porridge because it's annoying, isn't it, when you buy a crap apple. Yes.
17: I like it. Hard, crisp, sweet.
3: Yep.
17: Sounding apple.
3: Just like your man. That's right.
17: Yeah. So thank you very, very much for your entertainment.
3: Oh, good on you, Shirley. It's very kind of you. Hawke's Bay, very close to my heart. My mother's grandmother was a Monaghan and she farmed at Miani. And my mother and I went back there years ago now. It would be quite a few years ago now. It might be like 20 years ago. I know, right? How can it be that long? We went for a drive. I was going to Hawke's Bay for work. I took my mother up there for the drive. And it took us ages. We clearly didn't have the interweb in the car. And we found Gilligan's Road. Gilligan's Road, Miani, Hawke's Bay. But these days it's got, you know, big bypasses. Like there you are. Like you're standing in a paddock. You're looking for an apple tree and it's, look out! Hey, wrong way! Oh, where's the apples? Shivers. You know, I was busy trying to make sure my mother was okay. We were just being surrounded. It wasn't quite that bad. I'm being a bit dramatic. But things have sped up around Miani, haven't they? Yes. My great-grandmother, she farmed that land until her late 90s. How good is that? How good is that, New Zealand? Where have all the old varietals gone? Yeah, the green gauge plum. Does anyone have a green gauge plum on their property? And can you still buy them at your local fruit and veg shop? Do you still have a local fruit and veg shop? Supermarkets just go for everything that looks good. Often tasteless, but looks amazing. A bit like a woman, you know, late in the night in a bar. 17 to 9.
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2: 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You lived it. We remember it. In My Day with Roman Travers, News Talk ZB.
3: 8:45, I've got a track from Joan Osborne from 1995, not too far away. Welcome, Stu.
25: Hello.
3: G'day, Stu.
25: Yeah, no, just talking about Father Ted. He passed on.
3: Yeah.
25: Yeah, I was in Ireland in 2017 with my sister's wedding and brother-in-law's wedding. And we went on a day trip past Father Ted's place.
3: It's an actual place, is it? Not just some made-up movie set thing. Wow.
25: No, somewhere in between the back box between Limerick and Galway, right on the coast.
3: Good Lord.
25: Yeah, we got a photo. You could pay to have a cup of tea.
3: Could you?
25: But there was too much time of us.
3: It's quite funny.
25: No, it was good to see the place.
3: Oh, I bet it was. How much of Ireland did you see?
25: Pretty much all of it.
3: Oh, yep. You know, that's a dream of mine, is to do an Irish pub crawl tour. I really want to do that.
25: Oh, it's great. I was there again last year on a trip. Did a trip around Dublin, did Temple Bar, and it was awesome just hearing the live music. And then I did a Kentucky around Europe, and then I come back and had another 3 weeks with my sister just out of Limerick and Herbertstown. Now, it was great. Good crack.
3: Does your sister, good crack. What's the crack? Does your sister live there full time now?
25: Yeah, lives there full time.
3: Ooh,
25: yep.
3: That's nice. That's nice to have that connection, isn't it?
25: It is great. It's great.
3: Okay. Yep, so for $10,000, are you ready? Hand on the buzzer. Are you ready?
25: Yep.
3: I mean, you say that, but are you? Because okay.
25: I'm ready.
3: Okay. For $10,000, can you name me the actor that played Father Ted? Oh, yeah, you're very quick on the buzzer there. Ian, go ahead. What's the answer?
25: Oh, no, I don't know the answer.
3: Oh, no, okay.
25: It's just like that, isn't it?
3: No, all right. No, we'll try a different buzzer. Okay, another question for you. Name the actor that played Mrs. Doyle. Oh, very quick on the hand there, on the buzzer. What was the actor's name? Hey?
25: I'm not into bloody movies. Other thing we're talking about was the veggie stores, local veggie stores.
3: Yes.
25: Yeah, our local veggie store, Wilson Veggies, here in Southland.
3: Yeah.
25: It's halfway between Invercargill and Winton. They just closed up again last week for carving. So, yeah, it's a good local veggie store. You can't beat them.
3: Hang on. Veggie shops don't sell calves. What are you talking about?
25: Well, they've closed up for carving.
3: Oh, yeah.
25: They've closed up. Yeah. They're busy for carving. So,
3: isn't that incredible?
25: Yeah. And they do a great job. And what they don't how they donate to the local communities, what they don't, you know.
3: That's
25: you
3: right.
25: Know. Yeah, it's great. They're great, great family-run business. Wilson's Veggies. You put it on your market.
3: Wilson's Veggies. All right.
25: Next time.
3: Yeah, okay. Well, next time you're not in Ireland, you'll be there by the sounds of it. Sure, when they're not closed for carving. Isn't that so New Zealand? Sorry, we're closed for carving. I love that. Good on you, Stu. Although you were very quick on the buzzer, you didn't have the answers. We all get excited when someone says for $10,000. Thank God you didn't know, because I don't actually have that money. Ardal O'Hanlon. Ardal, A-R-D-A-L. That was Dougal. Father Dougal. Dermot Morgan played Father Ted. Father Ted Crilly, I'll have you know. He had the maddest eyebrows, didn't he? And he died quite young. Very sad. And the mad Mrs. Doyle, the tea lady who I played in that clip, she's not that old. They made her look like an older woman. That's Pauline McLynn. And the horrible-looking, drunkard, kind of half-blind priest, he actually looks really normal. You know, define normal, but his name is Frank Kelly. And Graham Norton played a priest in there briefly as well. There were other actors too, but what a great series that was. Nothing to do with gardening, but just the complete lack of a garden in and around that house, which of course you can visit, Stu said, which is quite nice. 1129 0800 80 1080 to come through. Hi, Greg.
0: Yeah, I thought the guy's name was Dermot Moynihan, but is it Morgan, was it?
3: Yeah, Dermot Morgan for Father Ted Crilly.
0: Yeah, there's a bit of a correlation, right? It was an alternative comedy, wasn't it? And he died young of a heart attack. And I compare him to Leonard Rigsby, who died in who played in Rising Damp.
3: Oh.
0: And the Rise and Fall of Reginald Perrin.
3: What a great series.
0: Yeah, well, the guy who played in the main role in that, and he was the miserable landlord in Rising Damp.
3: Huh.
0: He died young of a heart attack too. And the lady who played CJ, the overbearing boss, and Leonard Rossiter, sorry, that was his name, and his boss was CJ. You might be too young to remember the series. I don't know, Rise and Fall of Reginald Perrin. Do
3: oh, no.
0: you remember that?
3: I'm 57. I remember it very clearly. The pile of clothes stacked on the beach to make it look like he'd suicided. Remember that? And that's how the whole thing started.
0: Yeah, he faked his own death and
3: yes.
0: He created Grot Enterprises. Then he tried to destroy Grot Enterprises because it became such a success. But the lady who's CJ's secretary, remember, he used to say, I didn't get where I am today.
3: Yeah, exactly. He was always.
0: She went on to play the role of Audrey Roberts in Coro Street, and that's where the tea lady is from Father Ted. She's the landlord's mother in Coronation Street of the Rover's Return.
3: Oh, right. Yeah, you know, I haven't seen Coronation Street for, it hasn't been long enough. It couldn't be long enough. Man, I found that depressing. Mind you, I was glued to it for years after coming back from London. I loved it. Sadly, we would G-code, if you remember the G-coder, we'd G-code the series and have your video player all set to go. And on a Friday after work, we'd sit down and we would watch hours of Coronation. It was luxury. Pauline McLynn played Mrs. Doyle, apparently, in Coro Street now. 0800 80 1080. The text 9292. I'll be here through till 12. Welcome, Joan. What have you got in your garden?
1: Hello.
3: Hello, Joan.
1: Is that my man?
3: Yeah, it is. Yeah, welcome. Yeah, what's going on?
1: I'm just saying apples, the Cox's Orange apple.
3: Yes.
1: I don't think you see them now, do you? Being sold?
3: No, golden, delicious Cox's Orange.
1: Beautiful Cox's Orange, and we had them on the farm in North Canterbury, and Mum had a fabulous big vegetable garden, and we'd go picking buckets and buckets of mushrooms, but we didn't really like them then and didn't really pick them and then eat them, but she had a very good garden, and she did all the meat and fed the chooks, milked the cow every morning and all that, so that was
3: nice.
1: Good, but she loved her gardening and had it very neat and tidy, and the front of the house was a tennis court. And anyway, she had all that in corn and potatoes every year, so she worked very hard.
3: So hang on, back up the plough slightly. So at some stage there was a grass lawn tennis court that was ploughed up or turned into a garden?
1: Well, it must have been probably before we went there. We were there for about 25 years And then they come to town and sort of retired in town. And yes, but it was a tennis court, the size of a tennis court it was.
3: Nice.
1: Here. So really good. Lovely to have fresh vegetables and fruits and stuff.
3: Now,
1: and
3: just also, tell me, just before you go on, let's go back to the Cox's orange. This has always puzzled me, and bear with my stupidity briefly, but why was an apple called a Cox's orange?
1: I don't know. I wouldn't have a clue.
3: Oh, come on. You must know. No? No,
1: well, I just know that it was a Cox's orange. There's so many varieties now.
3: Yes.
1: Aren't there?
3: Well, there are and there aren't. You know, when you go to the supermarket and you've got a choice between four different apples? Come on. There's got to be more than that, doesn't there?
1: Well, I suppose so. It looks like it. But I think bananas and apples are the highest sellers in the fruit and veggies at the supermarkets.
3: I bet.
1: Yeah.
3: Hey, wouldn't it be nice if they crossed a banana with an apple?
1: Yes. Well, some bananas can have a lovely sweet flavour, like fruit salad-y, and then some can be tasteless. But I always buy them green, only just starting to go yellow, because I like a firm banana.
3: So do I.
1: If I eat it or have it on toast or in a sandwich or something.
3: Yeah. If you ever get the chance, Joan, what part of the country do you live in?
1: Christchurch.
3: Okay, well, that's probably not going to work. But if you're if you're on the East Cape or in the far north of the North Island at any stage, they are now growing ladyfinger bananas commercially. And they've got they've got the brown and the yellow skin. You go, oh, that looks a bit old. But they don't bruise. And it's like eating an orange that's a banana. They're very sweet and tasty.
1: Oh, really? And they're quite small, aren't they?
3: Yes,
1: quite small.
3: They are.
1: But, you know, if you don't feel like having breakfast, just have a banana. At least it's a fuller. And it's always good to have. I only buy two a week because I'm on here on my own now.
3: Yeah.
1: And I think, well, I don't want them to go overripe. If they do, I cook bacon and you fry a banana and have a couple of poached or fried eggs. That's a nice lunch or breakfast or something.
3: Quite bougie. Yeah, I do like that. And have you ever tried the dried bananas? They look like dogs' watsits, but they're not, you know.
1: Oh.
3: Yeah.
1: No, I haven't, no.
3: Oh, no. I love a dried banana. They don't look appealing.
1: Well, no, and our mandarins this year have been, the New Zealand ones, absolutely beautiful. Pips, juicy, and we had them right through, you know, they're finished now, but they're importing them again from Australia. But,
3: gosh,
1: just weeks and weeks, I just buy a bag full and you can just have them when you feel like them.
3: Yes.
1: So refreshing and nice.
3: Is that the Satsuma, the easy peel? The skin almost falls off when you peel it?
1: Yes, but it's New Zealand grown, but they still, at times, were importing Australian, you know, fill the gaps, I suppose, or have both, I don't know.
3: Oh, no, it's just a mad free trade deal. You're not buying enough of our mandarins, I'll be saying, and next thing they're standing in front of a press conference talking about mandarins or some mad deal they've done. It does seem bananas to be importing, well, bananas and mandarins when we're commercially growing them now. If you do get the chance, if you're out in the markets tomorrow around Kerikeri, those markets are incredible, and they'll be selling bananas there, and you might go, oh, don't buy those, Brian, they're a bit brown. The ladyfinger, they're not made to be visually appealing. We're so conditioned to everything looking perfect. You sink your teeth into a ladyfinger banana, and you'll know, you'll go, oh, my Lord, this is what bananas are supposed to taste like? This is incredible. Tell them Roman sent you, 20% off, but only for tomorrow. Hi, Roman. My 87-year-old mum is a very keen gardener and loves your show. Could you please say hi to Marie from her daughter, Carol? Thanks so much. Well, that needs a bit. We need something to introduce that with something. Well, that's spectacular. What am I doing? I'm saying hello to Marie from her daughter, Carol. Thanks so much. Oh, you're welcome. We normally charge for those shout-outs. The In My Day shout-out rate is, I think it's down to 399 plus GST, but only for this month. So I was very happy to give that lady a plug for her dahlia stand at the markets. I love people that do that. There's a lady that I met. It's like a black market. It's like, psst, did you know? The Hoya lady. What? Yes, the Hoya lady. Yes. I was put in touch with the Hoya lady, and I got all these lovely Hoya plants, and she turns up to markets around Auckland. Hoyas are mad money. I should never have started buying Hoyas because now I can't find the couch. It's like a jungle in my lounge. I kind of like it though. I can go hunting. I can get lost. The neighbours can't find me. It's brilliant. Your love of gardening, the things that you've learnt, the expertise you would like to pass on. I'm here for that for you. 0800 80 10 80. Let's go.
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4: Kia ora koutou, ko Joe Gilfillan tēnei, ko te iwa karakatewa. Emergency services are at the scene of a serious single vehicle crash in the Manuka Gorge, blocking State Highway 8 at Johnston tonight. Police were alerted about 5 to 7. This has happened near Link Road, north of Balclutha. One person's been airlifted to hospital in a serious condition. The road will remain closed while emergency services work at the scene. Hopes New Zealanders will vote with their mental health in mind in this year's election. The Mental Health Foundation has launched its first election policy scorecard, comparing political parties' positions against 9 mental health priorities, including greater investment and better crisis response. Foundation CEO Sean Robinson says 40% of young people experience mental distress, so that should be a problem voters consider at the election booth.
5: We want people to have the of strong mental and emotional well-being to be able to contribute to the economy, and we really need our politicians to be taking it seriously.
4: The Green Party says if it's elected, it'll put people and nature before corporate profits and strongly limit activity that could harm the environment. The Greens have committed to removing the government's economic imperative for conservation land and placing evidence-based limits to protect the ecosystem. The party says environment laws are being gutted and treaty obligations have not been upheld. Co-leader Marama Davidson says public input is being ignored.
6: People want to protect our conservation land for generations to come and want to manage it for nature instead of for short-term profit.
4: Police were called to the rescue of 3 underprepared kayakers who capsized in chilly East Auckland waters this afternoon. The trio went overboard just before 1 o'clock off Maraetai Coast Road, with the water temperature sitting at around 16 degrees. A member of the helicopter Eagle crew entered the water with the group for around 5 minutes until Coast Guard and police boats arrived. They say 2 kayakers were wearing poorly fitted life jackets, while another put one on after being instructed to do so. The 3 were then taken to Middlemore Hospital, one of them with hypothermia. The government is changing the rules so clubs don't get pinged for offering a courtesy van. The regulation minister says the vans are treated like a taxi service if a hospitality business accepts a financial contribution or charges patrons. David Seymour says that's a barrier, and he's accepting the Ministry for Regulation's recommendation to scrap it. Clubs NZ chief executive Lucy Waterous says it's not just a sober ride home.
7: A lot of these clubs also use these services for transporting sports team. Some even offer to take members to medical appointments.
4: Hastings Blossom Parade today welcomes spring to Hawke's Bay, as it's done for more than 75 years, celebrating the season that helped make the region famous. Participant Wayne Clark has been involved for the past 30 years and first went along in the 70s. He added 4 special steam engines this year and 10 vintage tractors. Mr. Clark says they're always a hit.
8: Parents often come up to us and say, can my child sit on the tractor to have their photo taken? And I would never ever deny an adult, if they wanted to, have their photo taken. Hey, that's cool.
9: News Talk ZB Sport. A New Zealand 1-2 podium is gaining traction at the French Riviera T100 triathlon race. Hayden Wild is leading with 3 kilometres on foot remaining, trailed in second by compatriot Kyle Smith. There's a 30-odd second gap to Belgium's Yella Heens in third. Wellington's search for a first win will stretch into the final 2 rounds of the NPC. Their miseries have continued, beaten 52-28 by Northland in the capital. The result projects the Taniwha into top spot on points differential, although Harbour can snatch the position outright with a win over Canterbury tomorrow. The Roosters are buoyed by a fit again Australian test second rower for tonight's NRL knockout finals clash with the Sharks in Sydney. Angus Crichton has again been named to return from a 3-month foot injury on the interchange after being a late withdrawal last week. The 2019 Premiership winner is a standard feature for New South Wales and the Kangaroos. Coach Trent Robinson says Crichton is a huge

0: Women's Basketball League, American point guard Hayley Van Lith, an Olympic medalist, three-time 3x3 world champion and first-round WNBA draft pick, has signed with the Tokomanawa Queens for the looming Tauihi season. The 25-year-old is a teammate of Tall Ferns guard Charlize Leger-Walker at WNBA side the Connecticut Sun. Leger-Walker and sister Crystal have already signed on with the Queens for the 2026 campaign in New Zealand. I'm Kobe Marathi, and that's News Talk ZB News and Sport. It's 9:05. Roman Travers is next.
1: News Talk ZB Weather Watch 24/7. Met Service has in place a watch for strong winds in two parts of the country. West to southwest winds to gale force are expected to hit coastal parts of Southland, Clutha, Dunedin and Stewart Island until around 8 in the morning. Hawke's Bay south of Waipawa and the Tararua district can expect gale force westerlies in places in the early hours of the morning. There are also snowfall warnings for roads across the South Island's high passes, roughly up to 3 centimetres of snow is expected overnight and in the morning. To the short forecast, from Northland to Kapiti and across the central high country, scattered showers tonight, clearing to fine in the morning. Coromandel Peninsula, Bay of Plenty, Gisborne and Hawke's Bay, cloudy with isolated showers in the morning. Wairarapa and Wellington, mostly cloudy, isolated showers in the morning, with thunderstorms possible along coastal Wairarapa and then becoming fine. Marlborough and Nelson, partly cloudy. From Buller to Westland, showers becoming confined to Buller overnight and then clearing to fine everywhere by tomorrow evening. Canterbury and much of Otago, showers in Otago spreading north overnight, possibly thundery across Banks Peninsula and then clearing to fine in the morning. Snow down to 600 metres in Otago. Clutha, Southland and Fiordland, showers with squally thunderstorms possible and snow down to 500 metres. Showers easing and becoming isolated overnight and then clearing from Clutha and Southland later tomorrow. Gale force westerlies easing in the morning. Chatham Islands, occasional rain, clearing tomorrow afternoon. I'm Joe Gilfillan. That's News Talk ZB, news, sport and weather to 9:07.
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0: Kia ora, welcome or welcome back, no mai hoki mai. This is In My Day, I'm Roman Travers. This is News Talk ZB, celebrating 100 years of ZB and the latest podcast out tomorrow. If you've been following those, you'll be looking forward to that. If you haven't been following them, why? Bring a note. Tonight's going off like a Catholic in a confessional. It's one of the busiest shows we've ever had. If you want to get in and talk about gardening, this is the place to be. I love it when people want to pass on their expertise, the things that you've learnt over the years, and you think, oh, I just love it when young people buy those ridiculous whatever it is. You'll never use it. What are the tools that you need for the garden? What are the tools that you don't really need? And in terms of, no one's really got into the specificities of different roses. I love my hybrid tea, the hybrid teas, the David Austins. A friend of mine, who I won't mention because she could be listening, but a friend of mine, she's got the most amazing garden. And I'm always saying, Heidi, your garden is amazing. Her roses are just beautiful. I say, what do you do? What do you do? Wait, how do I? She goes, I don't know. You work it out for yourself. And I think that's you just got to get in, don't you? Buy some plants. Work out whether they like acid or alkaline. Feed them well. Don't go all organic because you'll just be fighting a losing battle with aphids. It may not be roses, it could be anything else. It could be Hoyas, the inside plants. Or if you're in a warm part of the country, Hoyas do okay outside. What have you got? What do you love? Fruit trees, all the apple varieties that have come and gone as well. We've been talking Golden Delicious, the Green Gage Plum. Can you still buy those? I haven't had anyone calling from a Heritage Garden Society yet. You'll find those on the internet for all the different seeds and plants that they circulate in order to keep those older varieties still front of mind. Hi there, Tim. Welcome.
1: Hello.
0: Hey, Tim.
1: Hey.

0: I don't have much gardening experience, but I've got drumming experience.
1: Huh?
0: And, yeah, I've always wanted to call in and just talk about drums. Not
1: Yes.
0: sure why, but it's very important, I think.
1: Well, we could do a. There is a correlation there, and even King Charles will tell you that plants love music, and so you love music. You're a drummer, yeah.
2: They do.
0: Absolutely, yeah, yeah. No, I've seen lots of studies online where they grow the plants with music, and then they do another section where they grow the plants without music. Or,
1: yes.
0: And yeah, that's really interesting. I've seen one where they are really kind to the plants and play music to them, and there's really nice and gentle tone.
1: Mm.
0: And then they go to another room, and they abusive with their language. I don't think they hit them, but they just shout at them, and then you can see them starting to wilt and all that. So they really pick up on energy, and I assume music's got to do.
1: Makes sense. Makes sense to me. It's a living organism, just like we are, right? Yeah, yeah.
0: Yeah.
1: So, what do you know about who do you love as a drummer? What's your kind of music?
0: Oh, I love. My first love was Led Zeppelin.
1: Mm.
0: So John Bonham, the big fan of him. But Buddy Rich for jazz or stuff like that.
1: Yeah.
0: Ginger Baker. Have you ever heard of
1: him?
0: Yeah.
1: Woo.
0: Yeah. Yeah, have you seen the documentary Beware Baker?
1: No.
0: It's just about him as a drummer, but his personality is he's quite, I don't know if you know much about him, but he's an angry dude.
1: Yeah.
0: And the documentary is called Beware Baker, because Ginger Baker, just beware of him, he's a bit of a menace.
1: Yes. Well, I've got a very loud speaker, which I'm sure my neighbours don't really love me for, but I'll be playing. It's in a bedroom, right? And so on one bedside table, there's this big Bose speaker, and on the other table, there's a Peace Lily, which when I send photos to people, they go, "Your Peace Lily, it won't be that big." And I send them a photo, and they go, "What are you doing to that Peace Lily?" And I tell them, it's because they live on Queens of the Stone Age and Radiohead, and it's just, it's doing so well. Yeah.
0: I was going to say, got to play at some Soundgarden as well.
1: Oh, now you're talking. Yeah.
0: That's on the plants. That's on the garden thing, Soundgarden.
1: Yes, that's right. Very well. Nice. You're doing some good links, some good parallels there. The segue from the actual percussion into the plants is good. Do you play an acoustic kit yourself?
0: Yes, I've got an acoustic kit at home, and my kids love to jump on it. But I put mesh heads on top of them, so instead of synthetic skins, I put mesh heads, like what you would use on an electric drum kit.
1: Mm-hmm.
0: But so it just dampens everything. It's just a tut tut tut instead of a whack whack.
1: Yeah.
0: And then they've come out with these new cymbals that have lots of holes in them. They call them zero silent cymbals or something.
1: Yes.
0: And I've just been smashing those, and I can absolutely batter the thing, and the neighbours will never know. So.
1: Yeah, I remember watching Jay-Z has a percussionist and a drummer, and my girls and I were front, we were in the mush pit, we were right up there in the mush pit when they came out years ago. And my youngest daughter is a very good drummer. She was taught by David Heath in Marston. And we're watching these cymbals, and like you said, there's great big crash, almost like a ride cymbal with great big holes cut out. And in my head, you whack those, they're going to fold in half, but they don't, do they?
0: No, it's good brass. I'm pretty sure you use brass or, copper and nickel or something. And most of them, even when they say it's a German company, they're all being made in Turkey. They're all
1: Zildjian
0: cymbals. Zildjian. And what's that? What's the brother's company, the other guy?
1: I don't know.
0: There's a brother, he's split off.
1: No, I've only got eyes for Zildjian, I have to say. I've always loved Zildjian cymbals, that continuous piece of wire spun around and around. Beautiful. Tim, that's a great conversation. And you know what? Maybe on one in my day, we should just do drummers. Well, could we do 6 hours on percussion? Well, I know I could, but... And you could, Tim. So maybe you and I could just talk for 6 hours the next in my day just on drumming. I wonder if that... What? Sorry?
2: Oh, okay.
1: No, the team have said no. I was going to ask you, Tim, I already kind of gave it away. What do Joey Costello Alfredo Hernandez, John Theodore, and Dave Grohl all have in common? And the answer would have been, if you had been very, very quick on your buzzer, like that, the answer would have been, of course, for $10,000, they've all been drummers for Queens of the Stone Age. And boy, do they have some great drummers. 0800 80 1080 9292 to text. Thank you, Tim. Bit of a segue there. Yes, plants love music. I also have been playing a lot of Bach, the Passion of Saint Matthew. What a tremendous piece, the crescendo, the finale. Wow. No wonder the peace leads taking over the bedroom. It's absolutely huge. 16 past 9, Sue, stand by.
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1: 18 past 9. If she's not listening to the radio, she's out in the garden and she is Sue. And that's you, Sue. Welcome.
13: Oh, right, man. Oh, what a wonderful show tonight, oh, as usual.
1: Good.
13: Yeah, I have to correct something you said.
1: Oh, you okay. So not that wonderful. Yeah.
13: Okay. No. Organic gardens, you can do organic as long as you don't have any brassicas growing at the same time in summer.
1: Hang on, explain that to me. What?
13: You won't get aphids.
1: Ah.
13: As long as you don't have brassicas like broccoli or collie or cabbage or any of that.
1: Companion planting.
13: Yeah, well, it's those that attract the white flies. You can get them, though, like very late in the summer, but I've never had problems with them on my other plants over summer.
1: And also marigolds are used as companion plants too, aren't they, for warding off nasty heebie-jeebies?
13: I used to have a lot of them here years ago, but up till, was it 3 or 4 years back, then we struck a really dry summer with no rain, but I had a whole circle in front of my house quite big, full of large dahlias.
1: Oh, yeah.
13: The red ones were really about the size of a large bread plate.
1: Mm.
13: The white were the same. I had mauve ones, orange, and yellow ones. The yellow ones were massive as well. Beautiful.
1: Did you hear the caller, Sue, talking about the price that some people are paying for these dahlia bulbs?
13: I heard a lady talk.
1: Yeah.
13: Yeah, I didn't hear the price, so what were they? They're not cheap.
1: Well, if not hundreds, then up into the thousands for bulbs, and I'm thinking the world's gone mad, but this is the trend that happens with certain plants, isn't it?
13: Yeah, they are expensive, but I used to just pluck some off and plant them, you know. I had a whole big circle of them at one stage, but and then, if I cut all the flowers off that were the deadhead ones, I did another crop, you know. It was just amazing.
1: Do you know, but just on that, Sue, the whole digging up and dividing the bulbs, when I came back from London in my early 20s, we rented a house in Carterton, and this lovely old lady who'd gone into full-time care, the public trust were renting out the house, she had never divided the dahlias. And when I dug into the garden, I was lifting out the size of a soccer ball, clumps of dahlia bulbs. If only I'd known the value, I could be a multi-millionaire by now.
13: I know they're not cheap.
1: Crazy.
13: But I'm just wondering if someone pinched some of mine out the front though as well. But but I've got other stuff now that's really lovely too. But I get untold bees here. And you have to encourage them with lots of flowers, so you've got to have both.
1: Yeah.
13: And basically what happens is they will pollinate the beans, the peas, the tomatoes, and other summer vegetables. And that's another reason why I have agapanthus. I have a lot of them.
1: Mm-hmm.
13: People hate them, but I love them because, you know, you can get up to, it was normal to get 10 to 15 bees in one flower.
1: Yeah.
13: You know, and a lot of them are bumblebees. And I'm finding, although I get heaps of bees here, the ones that pollinate mostly in the garden, the vegetables, are the bumblebees, you know.
1: Yeah, they're such a hilarious thing. They look like, how on earth do you fly? You're such an impossible looking little character. Now, you don't have any hives. We've had that discussion. You don't have beehives on your property?
13: No, but I should, shouldn't I?
1: Oh, no, it's not a should thing. I just think with your lovely love of gardening and the bees being in there, they would certainly thrive in your garden. And, of course, they go off to forage for miles away from your place. So
13: I don't know where they come. You know, even that I had that towering monster, it looked like a big snake coming out of my agave plant, I couldn't measure it, it's so long, but it hangs right over my steps now, and it's been getting these cream and yellow flowers all the way up and down, and that's just been, and this is over winter, absolutely loaded with bees, you know.
1: Incredible.
13: Believe it, yeah. But I am lucky. I get a lot of them here, and I guess it's because there's a lot of people with just concrete paths around their places.
1: Yeah.
13: Now.
1: You know? Just when you've been talking, I'm trying to find the name of that plant. I never remember it. We used to call it a bee eater.
13: Oh.
1: It's like what you're talking about, but it's a very tall blue with hundreds of little blue flowers all over it. And every time I think about it, I cannot remember the name. Someone else will. Oh, hang on.
13: And found it?
1: I think I have.
13: In the yellow pages?
1: No, I'm just on the interweb. Echium.
13: Oh, wow.
1: And it's just the most, and because bees love blue, you put the echiums in your garden, so you'll have lots of happy bees. Yeah.
13: Oh, I think that's right. How do you spell it? Wait on, where's the pen? Yep. How do you spell it?
1: Have you got a pen?
13: Yes, I have.
1: What about some paper?
13: I'll just look at you.
1: Okay.
13: Here's a bit. Yep.
1: I like to ask these questions beforehand. Right. E-C-H-I-U-M.
13: E-E. Oh, E-C-H-I-N.
1: No. E, Echo, Charlie, Hotel, Indigo, Umbrella.
13: Yeah.
1: Monster.
13: Okay. And I just thank you. I just wanted to mention, I'm writing blue flowers. I just wanted to mention fruit trees. I've actually got golden queen peaches. I've got a massive fig tree and stuff like that growing not far from my window, so I can actually put my arm out and put the fruit off the
1: window. That's always handy, isn't it? Now, whenever I talk to you about your garden, I've got this image of it rambling through paddocks and over the hills, and it's not like that, is it? It sounds huge.
13: Well, no, it's all... I do make the most of what I've got, and, you know, I compact stuff, but the funny thing is it changes all the time, you know. I've been trying to get someone to help me with the weeding, but, you know, just about every week you look out and it's all changes something different, you know.
1: It's a lovely thing with gardening, and that's what I don't understand with people who don't like magnolias. I've had comments from people, and I don't really care. It's like, I don't care. I've got nothing to say. But when people say, oh, I don't like magnolias because in the winter they don't have any leaves. No, that's right. They're deciduous. Oh, no. It gives you something to look forward to, like Christmas or the Mormons knocking on the door, that kind of stuff. It's always, you know, something. Echium, E-C-H-I-U-M. God bless you, Sue, and your bees, and your garden.
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1: 28 past 9 this Saturday night. How's it going? How are you? Are you aching? Do you have a sore back? Have you been in the garden already all day going, blimey, why do I bother? It just gets harder and harder, but the joy is still there, right? And as Sue was saying, you might have to get a little lady from the village to come and do all the hard work for you. You can just sit there on the veranda with the gin and tonic casting orders. I wouldn't do it like that. I love comments like that, don't you? You know when you're working hard and someone's watching you? Oh, why are you doing it like... Oh, shut up. Well, it's what you're thinking, but because they're paying you, you don't say anything. Roman, there are so many varieties of apples. Try a Dazzle or a Jazz. That's very nice. Well, you've only listed two. And that's to my point. When you go into a supermarket, which is always a mistake, isn't it? Like you're handing over buckets of cash anyway. You're kind of going, oh, my vegetables. Oh, I don't know. Oh, a broccoli. No, spinach. Let's change it up. Let's go spinach, then broccoli. And then what else do you do? Oh, apples. Oh, look, there's three different types. Hope's just been eating the world's biggest apple, which it looks like it was a Granny Smith. And Hope confirmed for me that that is her favourite. She's quite right. She made the comment that often the red varietals, they look sexy, don't they? They're, like, they're bright red and they're shiny. And then you sink your teeth in and it's like, oh, you could eat these without teeth. You know, they're just like, oh, made for people with no teeth. Don't like the soft apples. It's never a good feeling, is it? Oh, yuck. Don't know why that's the case, but there we are. Human nature for you. Roman, I wonder if Anne, a caller from a while ago, was describing a tree strawberry or a Cape gooseberry. Yeah, says Chrissy, but Chrissy, a Cape gooseberry is not pink inside. I describe it as very seedy and yellow. Seedy as in, you know, you're a bit dodgy, not like that, just seedy as in lots of pips. Almost like a fig in that regard. I love a Cape gooseberry, the way that it comes in its own little paper packet. My mother has a proliferation of Cape gooseberries, always has baskets of them on the table at the right time of year. She probably doesn't like me coming around because I tend to eat them all. Roman, I know what Anne was talking about, but I don't know what it's called. It is pink. I haven't seen one for about 8 years. So it could be the guava that people are trying to wipe out. Guava, of course, feijoa, if you're posh. If you're from Fendalton, you'd say feijoa. Most of us say feijoa, but that's a guava, isn't it? And the guava itself looks pretty. It looks exactly like what Anne was talking about, pink on the inside. She couldn't recall the name, but that could be what we're talking about. Hi, Roman. You can eat pink banana passion fruit as well as the yellow ones. All of the guava trees here are small fruit, the size of a grape, and they're deep red with pink flesh inside. I think it might have been the pink ruby banana passion fruit, says Sally. Interesting how everyone's got a different theory on it, eh? Roman, that plant was definitely a guava. My Aldi had a big tree. What? Aldis don't normally have trees. My Aldi had a big tree, and we used to eat them as kids. Very lovely little guava, says that texter. What do you mean by your Aldi? Be the worst thing to do to an Aldi to plant a tree in it. Roman, I helped establish the Borthwick's Vineyard, East Taratahi, Carterton. The owner was Paddy Borthwick. Now, that's a lovely text because I was at school with Seamus Borthwick, who died very sadly and way too young in a car accident. I was at Lansdowne Primary School with Seamus. Thank you for that. Hi, Roman. I'm growing green gauge plums at home. Two trees growing nicely, but the only place growing these for commercial use is in central Otago. That's why everyone's moving there. Because it's lovely and they have green gauge plums. Hi, Roman. I hope Kiwis don't get caught up in the cultivation of triffid plants. That has its own risks, which possibly is why almost nothing has been spoken about triffids these past decades. Do you mean like, what do you mean by triffids? Like as in the day of the triffid? I'm not sure if you're being serious or not. I don't want to cast my nasturtiums upon your story, but yeah. Hi, Roman. Mrs. Doyle was Father Ted. Mrs. Doyle of Father Ted was played by Pauline McLennan, aged 32 to 35 during the series. And now she's on Coronation Street as Naggy Driscoll. Demote Morgan, Father Ted, died in 1998 at the age of 45 with a heart attack. So you've got some things right there except for the names. Father Ted was Dermot Morgan and Mrs. Doyle was Pauline McLynn. Funny that she's on Coronation Street now. Is she funny? I guess that's the skill of a good actor, right? Being able to be anything you're told to be. Roman, Mrs. Doyle is in Coronation Street. She owns the Rover's Return, says Sandra. Who the heck's still watching Coronation Street? Eyop. Pint of lager and a bag of crisps. You know what Joan's doing down the road, don't you? Honestly, does it ever change? 26 210 0800 80 1080.
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1: 24 to 10. We don't often do gardening. I think we've spoken gardening once before. And this is out of respect to the very first vines being grown in New Zealand this month, back in 1819. Quite incredible, isn't it? They were eaten by goats, which is funny, but it's not really funny, is it? How disheartening. They brought the vines in from Sydney. It was Samuel Marsden who planted them in Kerikeri. Yeah, but the oldest vineyard could be your place. You could have the oldest vine. They have these very thick trunks, some of them, but the oldest commercial vineyard is still the Mission Estate in Hawke's Bay, established in 1851. Everything else to do with gardening, that's what we're talking about tonight. Hi, Wallace.
21: Hello.
1: Wallace.
21: Yeah, that's me.
1: Yeah, go ahead.
21: Thank you.
1: I think what we're about to experience, Wallace, based on the fact that you're putting on a funny, in inverted commas, voice is probably just, you know, we're not going to, it's like, you know, oh, I can feel it coming, but it probably won't be funny. So, yeah, we are talking gardening, not comedy. Although we have talked about Father Ted, who is a whole lot funnier than you. 22 210 0800 80 1080. Roman, I grow very juicy tomatoes. They are very testy. I'm picking that you slipped on your text there. Do you know the variety that you're growing? Because there are tomatoes that look great, but they just taste like water. Do you know what I mean? I'd love to know more about that variety that's all through Island Bay, brought in by some Catholic nuns back in 1727. Actually, I'm making that part up, but they've been there a very long time. And people of Island Bay in Wellington will know exactly what I'm talking about. Heritage stuff. Let's talk about that as well. What are some of the things that you will never see commercially? You will never walk into a shop and buy something that perhaps you have got growing that was sent to you in an envelope from Macedonia back in the 1970s. That kind of story. That's what I'm looking for as well. And it could be edible or just flowers. Hi, man. Great fruit and veggies, buy from organic farm cooperatives, so much better than supermarkets. Oh, what makes you think they're better? I have to say that whenever I walk into an organics shop, I'm surrounded by everybody's got hairy legs and armpits and leather sandals, and I'm looking at avocados the size of a golf ball, and I'm going, I don't know. What am I paying for here? Maybe it is better for you, but yeah, it's very expensive and very small. Hi, Roman, thank you for your wonderful show. I seem to remember you saying one night that your mum went to St. Mary's College. What year was she there? Well, she was for more than 1 year. I went there too. I was there from 1963 to 1967. I would love to know if I knew her. Cheers, says Daryl. Now, Daryl, I don't know exactly the years that my mother was there, but it was well before then. So you might have been just in a different time zone. My mother caught the train from the Hutt Valley and went to St. Mary's in Wellington. As did some of her, too, I think, of her granddaughters, one of my brother's daughters. I think I've got that right. Oh, yep, they're all nodding. Thank you. I can feel it through the airwaves. Roman, there's 80 commercial varieties of apples in New Zealand. What? Shut the front door. There are not. 80 commercial varieties of apples in New Zealand. So the supermarket has no show of providing a taste of each. Why not? Why not? They give you 80 different types of toilet paper, which no one needs. Why can't they do the same for apples? I know it's where they make the biggest profit, but it's also where they make their biggest loss as well on the perishable stuff. Roman, could your mystery tree be a Rus tree? What's that? What's a Rus tree? R-H-U-S. That's not a tree that I've heard of. I think we narrowed it down to the guava. Roman, Oamaru has lovely public gardens. Just a pity the entrance is not better. Best to turn cross to Chalmers Street, where there's more parking and toilets. Be respectful at the gate as it's a memorial on 7th Street. It's an unusual text. I think I made the best of that one. It's a good recommendation. I was asking for recommendations of great gardens that you should not be driving past that are publicly available for you to stroll around. I would have to say the War Memorial Park in Greytown off Kura Tawhiti Street, around the periphery with all the tilia or lime trees, not lime as in fruit, but tilia trees, giant park-like trees, one for every soldier from that town who never came back. It's a beautiful, beautiful war memorial and a great park. Great example of the tilia trees as well. Right, I'm here through till 12. I'm looking forward to hearing from you. And there are some great tracks coming your way from the 70s, 80s and 90s. Now, some of the tracks that you'll hear, you might be thinking, that's not the radio version. And this is one of them.
0: Oh, one of these nights and about 12 o'clock, this old world's gonna demand rock. Saints, they'll tremble and cry for pain, for the Lord's gonna come in his heaven airplane.
1: I don't know too many radio stations that played that first part. Back in 1995, the year my eldest daughter was born. This is a great song. It's from Joan Osborne. And what if God was one of us? Well, he might be. Well, that's a bit scary, isn't it?

0: News Talk ZB, Joan Osborne from 1995 and One of Us. It's quite a long track, 5 minutes 20, particularly with the unusual intro, which most commercial stations would never play, which is kind of offensive when you've taken the time to write a decent song. I think it's really good. What if God was one of us? Terrifying! I wonder if he would, if he would use his indicators on roundabouts. Maybe that's the way to spot the godly type people. 12 to 10, 0800 80 1080.
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5: 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And here in New Zealand, we're dropping the C-bomb in Parliament again, just for fun.
6: Stacey, I mean, you've seen a lot of seasons. 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
7: Oh, I'm hoping it will be. We've still got a bit to do. You know, we have got a fan base that's huge, and you know, you're a part of that, Mike. So, you know, it's been a really good ride, but the journey's not over yet.
4: Every view from every angle. News Talk ZB. You lived it. We remember it. In My Day with Roman Travers. 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
0: 10 to 10, a texter says, Roman, this tune has made my Uber ride so much better. I hope you're not the Uber driver. Well, I hope if you are that you've pulled over. In reference to the Joan Osborne track, One of Us, thank you. Hi, Roman, please don't drive past Hagley Park. My grandniece got accosted there by a homeless person. Please be safe. What do you mean, Hagley Park? The whole thing? It's a big park with the road going through the middle of it. Roman, my auntie used to grow big yellow tomatoes, but I never see them in a shop or anywhere lately, actually. Tap into some heritage seed type place. They're online and you'll be in those websites for hours. You'll see plants you haven't seen for years or ever before. Hi, Raywin, welcome.
8: Hi, I like your program. I crack up with your jokes.
0: Oh.
8: Makes for the day. I've got, Mum and I bought this property and it didn't have any trees. And we went to the garden centre and Mum says, oh, I want this one and I'll have this one. And of course, I had to plant them. Unfortunately, she's passed and we've been here 14 years. One tree is a watermelon orange.
0: Oh.
8: And the other one is a pineapple orange.
0: Watermelon orange.
8: Yeah, I think it's got another name as well, but on the tag that we had on it, it's watermelon. And when you cut it open, it's the colour of a watermelon inside.
0: Ooh.
8: And the next door neighbour, I can't eat it because it plays havoc with me, but it's her tree. And when it's ready, she comes flying over the fence and gets it all. The pineapple one, everybody takes that as well. And speaking of feijoas, they've got a humongous, what they call, I've never heard it before, but it might be quite, you know, everybody might have it. It's called a mammoth feijoa.
0: Mm.
8: And if it's fed, they're huge.
0: Oh, yeah, they can be. There's lots of different varietals of feijoa too. I don't know one from the other, but you've got one of the big ones.
8: It's always loading. The problem is it really needs pruning back and, like feeding.
0: Yeah.
8: And they're really big, and of course the next door neighbour has those as well.
0: Well, Raywin, are you, don't be scared to prune your feijoa. Even a novice like me could have a crack at them, and they're very forgiving. They grow profusely.
8: Unfortunately, I'm hitting 80 and I've got vertigo.
0: Okay.
8: And it is a bit of a problem when it comes and goes. And
0: yes.
8: I've eyeballed the ladder and I thought, will I go up there? And I thought, no, I might come down with a thud.
0: I know. Vertigo is a horrible thing to have, isn't it? You just, your whole body can't work out whether you're up or down, and you feel like you're falling and you're not moving. Vertigo is horrible. Yeah, get someone else. Get a little man from the village, Raywin. You get a little man from the village these days. There's so much unemployment. Someone will do it. Yeah, I've pruned a couple of feijoas with great big thick trunks, and the bloke next door, it wasn't my tree. I did two of his trees, and he stared at me. He goes, "What are you? What have you done, you idiot?" Oh, I could see it in his face. And they've come back beautifully. Thank God, because I really had no idea what I was doing. Some songs start with amazing percussion, don't they? They get in there straight away with the most, you know, and this is one of them. See what I mean? Come on, you can tap your feet to this one. From 1978, this is Boney M. Rasputin.

0: New Stork ZB. Those Russians. And Boney M. Rasputin. I can just imagine Putin strutting around in his bedroom in his G-string before going to bed with trying to remove the Brill cream and dancing to that, can't you? Thinking he's still 21. Oh, what a twat. 0800 80 1080. The text is 9292.
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9: Kia ora koutou, ko Joe Gilfillan tēnei, ko te tekau karakatewa. A call for dedicated paid parental leave for partners. New data from the financial wellbeing company Crayon shows 92% of employers who responded already offer more than the statutory minimum for primary carers, and nearly a quarter offer equal leave to both parents. It comes as National pledges to extend paid parental leave from 26 to 30 weeks and make it more easily shareable. Crayon Chief Executive Stephanie Power says it sounds good, but it doesn't happen in practice.
10: The UK is a good example of this. They rolled out data sharing provisions almost a decade ago, and uptake is still sitting at 3-5%.
9: Labour's new workplace policy is being seen as a step towards business accountability. The party, if elected, has committed to introducing an offence for corporate homicide to hold negligent employers to account for workplace deaths. Air 2 National Secretary Rachel McIntosh says the unions wanted this for some time.
11: Without this law, essentially corporations can be negligent, can kill people and then just walk away or maybe face a fine, which for a large corporate can just be the price of doing business.
9: Today marks 133 years since New Zealand women won the right to vote. Suffrage Day commemorates the milestone and remembers those who fought to advance women's rights. The government says there is still work to do, with our gender pay gap sitting at 5.3%. Minister for Women Nicola Griggs says honouring the suffragists means building a society where women can fully participate.
12: Their legacy continues through every woman and girl who enrols and votes and leads and speaks up and helps create better outcomes for the next generation.
9: The Chatham Islands aging supply vessel is set to be replaced by a larger ship late next year. Steel cutting for the hull for the new ship starts this week. The ship will replace the Southern Tiare, which is now nearly 40 years old. Associate Minister of Transport James Meagher says the Chathams need a more reliable transport option.
13: Unscheduled maintenance on the aging vessel has triggered repeated shipping outages, causing
7: causing hardship for Chatham Island residents.
13: It's still not clear if the campsite at Mount Maunganui's base will ever reopen following January's fatal landslides. Tauranga City Council is hoping to reopen some walking tracks on Moau for summer. These include the summit route Te Ara Motukauri, Waikorere, or the stairs track, and part of Te Ara Tutanga, the base track. Tauranga Mayor Mahi Drysdale says the landslide risk assessment is making the campground appear hard to reopen.
14: We've got more analysis to do around the economics and what the mitigations we could use to put in place. The hot pools are looking more realistic.
13: New Zealand's malls appear to be a hot commodity for investors. Commercial real estate company JLL's latest report shows store vacancy across Auckland shopping centres currently sits as low as 0.9%. CBD strip retail has higher vacancies and depends more on foot traffic recovery. JLL's Chris Dibble says they are seeing more investment in larger spaces, including the recent sale of Glenfield Mall for $146 million.
15: A lot of factors are sitting into that in regards to being well located, good catchments, and enjoying a high occupancy.
13: News Talk ZB Sport. To triathlon dominance in the south of France.
16: He became a world champion last weekend. He's going to become a back-to-back winner on the T100 here on the French Riviera. Hayden Wild wins the Ecoy French Riviera T100.
13: New Zealand's Hayden Wild has taken the tape in 3 hours, 6 minutes, 24 seconds after a tactical race. Compatriot Kyle Smith finished third, overtaken by the sprint kick of Belgium's Jelle Heens with about 250 metres until the finish. Northland moved to the top of the NPC table with a 52-28 win over the Wellington Lions in Wellington. Black Ferns coach Whitney Hansen says they're going in a little bit blind when it comes to the latest opposition on their Northern tour. Tomorrow morning's test in Edinburgh is the first time the New Zealand women's side will play Scotland in Scotland. Hansen explains why it's hard to predict exactly what challenge they're facing.
17: They had a bit of adversity within their coaching group. A lot of change. Through injury and retirement, proceed groups sort of coming off the back of World Cup. They're very much sort of in a bit of a rebuilding phase, and so a part of that is a little bit of an unknown.
13: Kickoff's at 4:10 in the morning. Second rower Jacob Laban reckons the Warriors have the perfect mix of forwards to trump the Knights in tomorrow's must-win NRL finals game at Eden Park. The Warriors have made their mark dominating teams up the middle of the field this season. Newcastle also has a strong core of forwards, but Laban's confident in the dynamic of the Warriors group.
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1: Wellington, mostly cloudy, isolated showers in the morning with thunderstorms possible along coastal Wairarapa, then becoming fine. Marlborough and Nelson, partly cloudy. From Buller to Westland, showers becoming confined to Buller overnight and then clearing to fine everywhere by tomorrow evening. Canterbury and much of Otago, showers in Otago spreading north overnight, possibly thundery across Banks Peninsula, and then clearing to fine in the morning, snow down to 600 metres in Otago. Clutha, Southland and Fiordland, showers with squally thunderstorms possible, and snow down to 500 metres, showers easing and becoming isolated overnight, then clearing from Clutha and Southland later tomorrow. Gale force westerlies easing in the morning. Chatham Islands, occasional rain, clearing tomorrow afternoon. I'm Joe Gilfillan. That's News Talk ZB, news, sport and weather, to 7 past 10.
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0: Kia ora. No mai, haere mai, no mai, hoki mai. One of those will be right, depending on where you've been. If you're just coming back, then welcome back. If you're just joining me, where have you been? The free phone number is the most important thing, 0800 80 1080. It's important because, well, there's a cost of living crisis and it's nice to have something free. The text is not free, but it's almost free. It's very small, as is the number 9292. My email is quite big, but it's easy to remember. roman@newstalkzb.co.nz. Gardens can be big, they can be small. Trees can be huge or small. Who's doing bonsai?
1: Bonsai!
0: Who's doing bonsai these days? I think bonsai is cruel. I look at those giant miniature trees and I think, oh, there's a big tree and you trying to come out. Oh. It does look quite contrived, doesn't it? But then I look at that and I go, I'm looking at a miniature macrocarpa that could be like, you know, 100 years old. Some of that bonsai is incredibly beautiful. And what a contrived thing to do to a tree, but you know. You've got a small place and the bonsai could be just for you. You might just have a small vegetable garden. You might have rolling hectares of gardens and a fleet of gardeners at your command. Tonight we're talking about gardening, and we're talking about gardening because on this month, September back in 1819, the first grapes were brought to New Zealand and planted in Kerikeri. The missionary Samuel Marsden brought those grapevines to New Zealand. And they forgot to fence off the goats, and the goats went, oh my lord, look at that, free grapes, I'll be in. And they destroyed them. But of course, we've had viticulture success since then. I had been asking initially about those lovely table grapes. The table grapes are the grapes that, you know, when someone was sick, you always took a brown paper bag filled with grapes. What was all that about? Can't be the most pleasant thing to be eating when you're, you know, half dead in hospital. It was quite the tradition, wasn't it? Grapes, oh yeah, get them some grapes, I love the grapes. And they were usually table grapes. I don't even know what that means. We've had a couple of varietals of table grapes mentioned. Lots of different fruit and vegetables. Not so much the vegetables, to be fair. What have you cobbled together when it comes to grafting? I'm fascinated by the grafting. Is it a bit weird that humans get involved with that kind of stuff? And then you get into the juries of Taranaki, who brought some of our most beautiful magnolias to life, like Vulcan. I keep mentioning Vulcan because if you haven't seen a magnolia before and you go, what's he on about? Look at the Vulcan, and the perfume is unbelievable. And then have a look at Star Wars. Star Wars is another, if you know the stellata version of a magnolia, the Star Wars is a giant.

0: version, a giant version of a Stellata. And then you get into all the David Clulows and the Danudatas, all the lovely whites and things. They're beautiful, absolutely beautiful. They're all the deciduous ones. You can get the evergreen, of course, the Grandiflora and Grandiflora Little Gem. What are you into? Trees, vegetables, pot plants? The Lobelia, there's some lovely little pot plant plants, aren't there? I love a Lobelia, especially in a hanging basket. Whanganui's got that all sewn up. The hanging basket, capital of the world, of course. And what about the tools? You know, and I mean that quite seriously, and it's, I know garden shop owners will be going, oh no, please, Roman, stop. But when you go into a garden shop, most of that stuff you don't really need. One thing I'm fastidious about, and I forgot to put them on today, is gloves. Every time I don't put gloves on, I end up doing damage to my very delicate hands. I've got office hands now. I used to have man's hands. Now I've got office hands. Gloves are a must. Good gloves. Don't get some mamby-pamby little sort of wispy thing. Get some proper decent gloves. Look after your hands. Good pruners. Good secateurs. I don't know. What else? What else? What are your recommendations for gardening? What have you learnt over the years? And if you've got some of those, we've had some lovely, I've almost been in tears, some of the stories relating to your grandparents or your parents and their love of a certain tree that you've still got, or plants that you've planted to remember them by, echiums, things like that, roses, dahlias have come in a lot tonight. Dahlias are absolutely huge. 0800 80 1080 9292 on the text. Roman, taking grapes to hospital was to keep your bowels moving. Well, that doesn't lead much to the questioning department, does it? Is that what they were for? Do grapes keep you going? Do they? They don't do anything like that to me. I don't think. It's been a while since I've eaten a whole bunch of grapes. My youngest daughter, we used to call her the fruit bat because she just loved everything that was in the fruit bowl. She probably still does, actually, and she's in Queensland now where they have the most incredible tropical fruit, don't they? Oh, Roman, now you made me choke with laughter. You are cryptically funny. Oh, I wouldn't go that far. Roman, laughing out loud, so entertaining. Have green gauge tree in Roxburgh. Oh, yeah, good. And now someone did say that's where they're growing them commercially still, which is nice. Hi there, Roman. Rod Kleinpass says, prune feijoas so a bird can fly through them. So bold pruning as you've done is recommended. And feijoas are pollinated by birds, starlings in particular. So don't frighten the little blighters away like I used to, regard says Owen. I'm not a bird chaser. I'm not one of those people that get upset by blackbirds. Blackbirds can hurl everything out of a garden to find what they want. But I do love them. My cousin, I won't tell you my cousin's name because Megan could be listening, but she doesn't like them. This cousin of mine who shall remain nameless, she's always, oh, you know, the blackbirds, oh. Roman, that song, One of Us, was written by a member of the Hooters. Oh, I remember that band, the Hooters. Good stuff. Actually, that's a, I'm going to write that name down. I'll try and, yeah, the Hooters. H-O-O, now I'm writing like a doctor. I can't, what the heck have I just written? It doesn't make much sense. I'll work it out later on when I get to it. I don't like writing under pressure. I get nervous. It's like urinals. I can't use those either. Hi, Roman. At least Father Ted revealed that if a religious life didn't work out, an entertainment career was a credible option, especially with Elvis impersonation. Oh, you know a lot about the actor then. That's great. Hi, Roman. I can't figure the caps on this new phone. I've a deep crimson hellebore on my porch. It's lovely. And oh, yes, Purdiddy trees, peace on earth. Hellebores, the winter rose. Beautiful. Now, Purdiddy, there was a caller earlier on, he was a lovely guy, it was Taffy. Taffy called in from Plymouthon, and he's got a lovely Purdiddy tree. The Purdiddy tree, some iwi around the country will not touch them. They won't go near them. They're a very sacred tree, and when you hear about the timber and what happens to it over 100 years after it's been used as a fence post, it's just bizarre. The timber stays pink. It is bright pink. It's quite stunning, and an old fence post never rots away. And some Purdiddy was used in engineering when the settlers first came out. They would make and fashion ball bearings for water pumps with the timber of a Purdiddy. Quite an incredible tree. Berries, flowers, leaves, the beautiful pinky, creamy coloured bark. Stunning trees. They don't, tell me if I'm wrong, but I don't think they grow in frosty areas of the country. Where's the further south you've seen a puriri? Remember, we graft a beautiful navel orange into unneeded grapefruit. It turned out to be better than the original navel. Masses of fabulous fruit in the Marlborough region. Cheers, says Lizzie. Oh, so you've done some dabbling there with the grafting. I quite like that. Hi, Roman. Does anyone know where you can buy Primula Ballerina Baltic Blue in the South Island? Primula Ballerina Baltic Blue. Someone will know. You just go into your local garden centres if you're puzzled by that sort of stuff. Here through till 12, we're talking gardening, your connection and love of gardening to the people that you remember when you're in your garden, looking at particular flowers like delphiniums, for example, the borage, anything blue in a garden with lots of green, it is outstanding, isn't it? Outstanding, as is this band. And this band that I'll be playing very, very soon, they're going to be playing next year in Melbourne, Sydney and Perth. They're from England, and one of their best albums came out in 1995. That's what's next, along with your calls, your stories, 0800 80 1080. ZB, the text, 17 past 10.
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12: So Labour are back to the old drawing board on education reform. Patrick Drum runs Mount Albert Grammar and he's with us. 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Are you sick of it?
13: Yeah, the slowdown when we are so close now, because the Year 9 group this year, coming to the end of their year, they're only just over a year away from beginning that foundation course as Year 11 students. So, you know, we've got a preparation going on in that. And we're well advanced down these reforms with curriculum and the design of that assessment system. So, you know, again, I think that would be pretty catastrophic to put a hold on that.
11: Back Monday from 6 a.m, the Mike Hosking Breakfast with Range Rover, News Talk ZB. Turning back the clock with Roman Travers. Call 0800 80 1080. It's In My Day on News Talk ZB.
0: 20 past 10. Yes, I heard that this band was coming and I thought, oh my Lord, after 57 years, I may have enough money to go and see them. I can't wait. They'll be playing somewhere in Christchurch. Yes, absolutely. And then I saw the schedule and I said, what? I was mortified. I was about to write to the King, the Prime Minister of England, everything. Yeah, so they're playing 6 shows in Melbourne, 6 shows in Sydney, and 4 shows in Perth, and they've forgotten that New Zealand exists. But the good news is I'm going, I've got tickets, and yeah, my eldest daughter and a very good friend. We're very, very happy about the fact that we've got tickets. It's just now a matter of actually asking for the leave, which at this point, I always hope that my boss is not listening. 0800 80 1080 is the number to call. I want to hear your stories about gardening as well. This album, every single track on this album is an absolute banger. It's from 1995, and the band is Radiohead. The track is The Bends, and it does get very loud, so if you're sensitive, oh, I am sorry, kind of.

0: News Talk ZB and, oh, the Bends, what a song. Oh, hang on, my headphones are way too loud. Woo! Just about lost the rest of my hearing then. Gee, that was loud. Oh, I was loving that. I like listening through my headphones. The monitor speakers in the studio are really loud, but my headphones are even better because I can hear everything. And what I love about that song, and I know that you did too, The Bends by Radiohead from 1995, is just the bridge. The bridge in that song is quite incredible. Johnny Greenwood, the lead guitarist. And what a talent he is, Johnny Greenwood. He can play guitar, keyboards, piano, harmonica, viola, and the Ondes Martinot, which is an electric instrument that I have no idea what I've just read, but what a talent. What an incredible bunch of people. And they are playing next year. Tickets are probably still available if you're mad, because by now there'll be all the touts who'll be selling tickets that were relatively reasonable for the price of a small European car. 0800 80 1080. Into the garden we go. Your gardening stories. 0800 80 1080. The text 9292, 27 past 10.
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0: 29 past 10. Yeah, gee, the texts are just pouring in. I will chip away at the texts, but I reckon if I can twist your arm into calling 0800 80 1080, that's the best way. It's always better when you tell your own story. Got a lovely text here from Jill. Top of the stack there, Jill. I'll go to you first. Jill says, Roman, you play amazing music on In My Day! Exclamation mark. You're welcome, Jill. Always lovely to hear from you. Roman, you... I'll park that one. I think that I have to pre-read that one. It's a bit long. Hi there, Roman. In our garden, we had two stoned dates. Meenish tarts. Well, the name is Neenish tarts. What do you mean by a meemish tart? Unless you've invented a new... How does that correlate with dates? Do they go into a Neenish tart? Artichokes as well, mushrooms and runner beans. And you've put so many emojis into your text, I'm finding that very hard to read. Unless you're 13, just take the emojis out and then I'll be able to read it better. Hi, man, my friend used to grow elephant garlic. She lived in the Hanua Hills, Papakura area. Big as a soccer ball. Imagine the cost to buy one, says Rosemary. Is that why it's called elephant garlic? Is it really that big? How on earth would you get through one whole thing of garlic? Is it good garlic? Why can't you buy it commercially? I've got so many questions. Hiram and Frangipani are beautiful, but very hard to grow in Waikato, in the Weipa area. I have two that haven't flowered in 3 years, but they are everywhere back in Australia. Chez says quartz. Now, that's interesting because Waikato, of course, you're going to get frosts, and they wouldn't like that, would they? They go a bit sulky in the frosty conditions. Frangipani, an unusual-looking tree, but what a beautiful flower. Hiram, man, I have some very large eggplants growing in my garden. Why does no one call them aubergines anymore? Why, when did they suddenly become eggplants? Is it because we can't, no one knows how to read anymore or something? What's wrong with aubergine? The trick is to split them instead of watering. What? The trick is to, what? I don't really understand that. Anyway. Roman, Radiohead are not coming to New Zealand. Yeah, I've said that about 3 times already, John. Thank you, though, just to confirm that they're not. They're still not coming is what you should say. And you can text again later on and say, Roman, they're still not coming. I wonder if we were to protest, though. I wonder if we wrote to someone important, like Tom York or someone, just to get them to come out. But they're not. So I'm having to go to Australia, which is, I'm happy to do that. I get to see my eldest daughter, who's also coming, and she loves them as much as I do. Roman, you really are running a great show tonight, but how does that band that you're going to see in Australia fit in with tonight's theme of gardening? Oh, no, this is adults radio. We don't try and make the songs tie in with the theme. What would you want, you know, Bill and Ben the Flower Pot Men's Greatest Hits or something? No. No, it's an adults program, but thank you. Hi, man, I just heard you mention Hoyas. Hoya! I know, aren't they an amazingly wax flowers, some people call them. The Hoya, very expensive, and they just suddenly want to die. And you think, what have I done wrong? You kill them with love, don't you? Too much water, gone burger. I have 4 of them, and they seem to get plagued by mealy bugs. Do you have the same problem? Yes. And if so, how do you treat them? I love my Hoya. They are such a majestic plant, and their flowers never disappoint. Enjoy your show, says Leslie. Now, Leslie, yeah, it's devastating when you realise that your plant is infested. They don't like the very thick curii, which is the Hoya with the love heart-shaped leaf. They don't seem to touch that one. I've got a giant curii named after the Irish botanist, Kerr. Madly expensive. But I bought mine as a small cutting and it's done very well. They don't seem to touch that. They don't touch the one of my Hoyas that's absolutely covered in mealybugs and whitefly is Palsiflora. And Palsiflora is one of the most spectacular flowers. I can recommend something for you though. I did some research because I couldn't remember the name. So when you go into a garden centre, most of them will say use Maverick. It doesn't work. Maverick will not do the job because that's only sitting on the outside of the plant. You have to have a systemic spray, so when they bite, they die. And the one that I've got that seems to be doing quite a good job is GrowSafe Groventive. GrowSafe Groventive. It's the only one you'll see it. It's in a green container. It's a concentrate. It's very toxic. You need your gloves on, all that kind of stuff. And as much as you don't want to be using terribly mad sprays, it works. Because you don't want to spend $50, $60, $70 on a Hoya to watch all the little monsters just destroy them, do you? So I hope that works for you, Leslie. Let me know if it doesn't. I hope you've heard me. You'd sent that text in quite a long time ago. 0800 80 1080 is the number to call. Hi there, Logan.
7: Hey, man, how are you?
0: Yeah, good, Logan. Thank you.
7: First time caller. I'm just in Methven right now. Oi! I'm in Methven right now at the Methven Chill Festival, and I've just heard your theme song One by One played by the Black Steeds here live.
0: How good was that?
7: Oh, it was amazing. Should have been here.
0: Oh, I would have loved to have been there, but I'm too old.
7: It's been a great night.
0: Oh, who else played, Logan?
7: They had a support band, Ricky Baker, of the Ricky Baker Project.
0: Do you know them, Hope? Hope doesn't know them either. What sort of music did they play?
7: Kind of like reggae, skate music.
0: Yeah. Oh, cool. And you sound like quite, I don't mean to be ageist, but you do sound quite young. Do you know that the black seeds have been around for decades?
7: Yeah.
0: Yeah, you do. Okay. All right, good stuff. And where have you driven from to get there, or flown, or walked, or whatever?
7: I'm from Amberley, but me and Dad just got off work today, and we thought, why not go up to Methven?
0: That's good.
7: And we're from Amberley.
0: Good stuff. And were the black seeds the what do you call it, the lead act, the, what do you call it, the big one?
7: The main event.
0: There you go.
7: After Headline. The Ricky Baker project.
0: Yeah, I just try to sound cool. It's headliner, isn't it, when you want to be cool? Who was the headliner? yeah, good. So you and your dad had a good time?
8: Oh, yeah.
0: Awesome. Yeah? Oh, that's Dad. Awesome. G'day, Dad.
8: How are you, bro, man?
0: Yeah, good. You're not my dad, but it's good that you.
8: It was a brilliant night.
0: Would Absolutely. Oh, good stuff. Now, would I have felt, at 57, would I have felt like a geriatric, or was it quite the age range?
8: You would have fitted in, just with me. It was quite the age bracket,
0: Yeah.
8: It was good. The young ones got right up the front, and the older ones, jumping around just as much. They're all moving around.
0: Good stuff. And is this is it an established festival, or is it quite new?
8: Well, it's the first time we've been to it, but I think it goes every year. Apparently last year they had some Ash Burton band there or something, but it's the first time they've had like a big name like Black Seeds to come to it, apparently.
0: Yeah, that is good. I've only ever seen the Black Seeds once. My cousin used to be one of their guitarists, Michael August, so it's always a pleasure to see him on the stage with them. Yeah.
8: Oh, it's a great crowd, great environment.
0: Good. And no silly sausages? Everyone was behaved well?
8: Didn't see any.
0: That's good.
8: Any mischief.
0: Oh, nice. And because we are talking gardening as well, which is a bit boring, I guess, when you've just been to a great big festival like that, but are you both into a bit of gardening of some sort?
8: A bit of gardening of some sort. Well,
0: no. No, a bit of a long bow to draw on that one, wasn't it? Yeah.
8: It was a great concert.
0: Yeah. Oh, good. No, that's all right. I'm glad. Well, you know, the black seeds, there you are. You plant the black seeds, you get the black bush. I don't know what you get if you plant the black seeds, actually. I hadn't really thought about that too much. Thank you both for calling in, though. Safe driving home again. Yeah, the black seeds still seem to pull a crowd, don't they? And it's just a sound that I think it's just so New Zealand. It always reminds me of sunburn, summer, and cicadas. That's what I think of when I think of the black seeds. And Paul August, Michael's dad. And just the absolute talent. Do you know, years ago, I was on a funny little radio station in Masterton, run by a bunch of weirdos, to be honest, but I kept quiet. I just took my money and ran every week. And Michael August was at Wired Upper College, and him and a couple of other guys who, I had them in the studio. They just won Battle of the Bands when they were at college. And their band name was after a surfboard. Something Wood. I can't think of it now. But I got in trouble for having them in the studio for too long, playing, chatting away. It was incredible. But it was kind of more like, you know, Concert FM than it was More FM. 21 to 11, 0800 80 1080, 9292 on the text. Lovely to get you both calling in. Dad and son having a great time together. That's what music does, just like gardening. Hey, pulls people together. Sometimes.
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0: 19 to 11. Elfrida, that sounds like a lovely rose to me. How are you?
17: Good, thank you. I grow my hoyas outside. I don't have them inside.
0: Wow. Which part of... Yeah,
17: beg your pardon?
0: Oh, that's very kind of you. Sorry, I was just going to say, what part of the country are you in?
17: Well, northwest of Whangarei.
0: Oh, yeah.
17: Northwest of Whangarei?
0: Yes, like Matapouri.
17: Yeah. No. We're not very far out. And I don't have any bugs on them. I haven't seen any bugs. I've got a red hoya and a pink one, so I've got about... but I'm in my 80s and I'm too old to do gardening, so we have shrubs and lots of fruit trees. We've got figs, cherimoyas, nashi pears and oranges, lemons and all those things.
0: Cherimoyas. What's a cherimoya? Cherimoya was a bullfrog. What's a cherimoya?
17: Well, they used to call them custard apple.
0: Oh, yes, gotcha.
17: They're beautiful. We've got two trees, but unfortunately we have to fight the possums. And we had this year was over a kilo in weight.
0: Good Lord.
17: And one tree had a lot, but the one further out the back of the garden didn't have so many this year, but it was vice versa last year. So
0: no wonder the possums like them, Elfrida, right? A nice big feed that.
17: They love possums. Possums love them, and we've got two lemon trees, and they've eaten most of the lemons and oranges. And now fruit that woman wanted to know about, and they said about it being a guava, and it was pink inside. There's some guavas, you get tin guavas, and they come from South Africa, but they do grow here as well.
0: Ah. Oh, that's good to know. I'm more in...
17: The tin ones, I love them, but they're solid pink, but they're much bigger.
0: Yes.
17: You know, they're quite big. They usually come in halves in the tins.
0: Well, everything from South Africa is big. Look at their rugby players and their guavas, right? Mm.
17: But I do know somebody that did have them growing somewhere, and I can't just think where, but... and I think they've got a thin skin, and they might be sort of light greeny, yellowy colour on the outside, but they're pink inside.
0: That'll be it. Now, Elfrida, I want to go back to your hoyas because I'm a bit of a hoya nut, and mine are slightly infested at the moment, as are some others. Are yours outside, and are they in direct sunlight?
17: Well, they're on the north side of the house, but there's... Well, yeah, they get the afternoon sun.
0: Do they?
17: Yeah.
0: It's supposed to be a big no-no. It says never direct sunlight, but they like lots of light. And I'm thinking, oh, okay, so I'm probably being a bit too...
17: I've got a huge camellia that's sort of out probably 6 foot out from where the corner of the house where they are.
0: Mm.
17: But I suppose that gives them a bit of shade.
0: Yes.
17: But They face north, but they're on the corner of the house, which gets the west.
18: And do they flower, Elfrieda?
17: Yes, sure.
18: Oh,
17: yes.
18: Gee, you've obviously got the knack. Maybe the knack is to say,
17: because you know that Hoyas flower on the same place every time.
18: Yeah, exactly. And I learnt that, and there's a special name for that nodule-y long stem thing. I can't remember what the name is, but you never cut it off.
17: No, you've got to be really careful not to knock it or cut it off.
18: That's right.
17: But and then I had one that would got over, it had all got root bound, and I had taken it out and just put it in a bucket of water, and then my
18: good on you.
17: Cousin down the road, she said, oh, I'll take it and pot it for you. I said, oh, well, take some things. So then she came back with three big pots with it all potted up in it as well. So, yeah.
18: Well, you've clearly got the knack, Elfrieda, and that's all that matters, right? And maybe it's a question of just going, I don't care anymore. I think if you give up caring and just kind of turn your back on things, the plant goes, no, and then it performs well because mine's got all sorts of weird stuff on it. And all the leaves on the palsy flora have got the sticky substance, like the residue of the stupid little bugs. So annoying. So I'm out there with the heavy-duty systemic spray now. It's like, I can't be bothered with all this digital control. It takes too long. Life's too short. Don't really care. And the spray that works for me is the GrowSafe Groventive. Groventive systemic spray. Yeah, I know, systemic, whatever, but, you know, it works, so I'm into it. Onto it. Good stuff. Now, the thing with lemons and possums is interesting. My mother's got a lemon tree that's probably about 130 years old. It's an incredible lemon tree. It's been butchered by me over the years. I'll prune it for you! And boy, did I prune it. And my mother's still not talking to me. And it's and when it does produce lemons, which it did 30 years after I pruned it, they started to realise that they were finding lemons that were hollowed out. And they're going, what the heck is hollowing out a lemon? Very careful not to eat the skins as much as possible and just eating all the flesh. It's a possum. And I didn't know that possums, I know that possums love mahoe, whitey wood. I know they love roses. If you live rurally and your roses are disappearing, it'll be the possums. So the only way to get around that is to clearly go and buy a big yellow raincoat, isn't it? And just sit there with a shotgun, keeping very still under the tree all night and just wait for the possum to come along. That could work. Oh, people are clapping. Wow. Wow. Oh, sorry. It's Elton John from 1970.

0: News Talk ZB, Elton John and Benny and the Jets from 1974. I still have no idea what that song's about, but the crowd seems to like it, don't they? Thank you very much. 0800 80 1080. The text is 9292. Yeah, gardening galore. Pruning. How do you prune a rose carefully? Put a blindfold on, use a chainsaw. You can't go wrong. Roses are very, very forgiving, aren't they? Are they? I think so. That's how I prune them. 7211 0800 80 1080.
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0: 5211. Hi there, Milton.
9: Yeah, good evening. I'm a retired tradesman gardener, and I've been listening to your people wondering about where they can get some of these older fruit trees.
0: Yeah.
9: And so I would suggest that they join up with the New Zealand Tree Crops Association.
0: Good idea.
9: And so the tree crops, they have a lot of, the older varieties available, and they have lots of cider apples and all kinds of different apples for people to grow. So that would be the one good thing.
0: Just before you move on, Milton, in terms of tree crops, they also have heritage stuff going right back. Just what other stuff do they have?
9: There's all the modern stuff as well.
0: Yeah, but what about and heritage stuff, right?
9: Oh, yes, absolutely.
0: Oh, good.
9: Yes.
0: Excellent.
9: There's a Otago branch. They have a property outside Dunedin, which I think has something like nearly 300 different types of heritage apples on it.
0: Incredible.
9: And so they propagating those as they go. Yeah.
0: What are some of those older varietals of apples that you think it's sad not to see on the market anymore commercially?
9: I have seen Granny Smith in the local supermarket here at Oxford. Yes, I suppose there's like the Stemmers and the Golden Delicious. That's one that I used to like, which is very nice. Red Delicious. There's so many of them that
0: incredible.
9: Them all at once.
0: No, that's all right. No, I understand. It's incredible just how many have come and gone because they don't travel so well for export, maybe.
9: Obviously it's people who are growing, and of course, like Asian people, they like big red ones, and why they like big red ones is that in certain countries, they use them as a gift. They don't actually get eaten.
0: Yes.
9: They are just given as a gift.
0: Yeah, that's true of the brand new variety, Jolly, J-O-L-I, which is only being launched in Vietnam. And it's an apple made for sharing. That's how big it is. And it's funny that you say that. I didn't know that about some Asiatic countries, that love of a big red apple. And this new variety is grown only at the stage in Canterbury. Thanks, Milton. Lovely to hear from you. The Tree Crop Association. Brilliant.
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17: Kia ora koutou, ko Joe Gilfillan tēnei, ko te tekau mā tahi karakatua. A ski solar advocate says ACT's electricity policy is music to his ears. The ACT party wants to overhaul the rules around households selling excess electricity they generate. At the moment, it can be sold only to the gentailer from which each household buys electricity. Rewiring Aotearoa's Mike Casey says ACT's policy would lead to a democratisation of energy, which is good for everyone.
18: That's great for farmers who want to sell energy back to Fonterra. That is great for marae or churches who want to give out free electricity to vulnerable people in their communities. It's great for me who might want to give some free power to my mum.
17: Concerns new retirement village repayment timeframes will push costs onto residents. The government's now proposing a maximum repayment period of 9 months instead of 12. It's agreed, if re-elected, to introduce a bill next term to legislate the period and require operators to more quickly repay 10% of a former resident's net termination proceeds. Retirement Villages Association Executive Director Michelle Palmer says operators are likely to increase deferred management fees.
19: It is going to force villages to hold more cash, and ultimately that means less investment in homes, services and care beds, and higher costs for current and future residents.
17: The Mental Health Foundation is putting political parties under the spotlight over their mental health policies ahead of the election. The Foundation's first election policy scorecard compares parties' positions against 9 priorities, including greater investment, mental health services in all schools, and better crisis response. CEO Sean Robinson challenges political parties to make firmer commitments around mental health.
20: I'm somewhat disappointed at the lack of actual commitment. They kind of said, yes, we like this idea, but didn't make a commitment that they were going to do something about it.
17: Doubts police can enforce new move-on orders while already struggling to respond to current demand. Legislation giving police powers to move on people aged 18 and over from public spaces for disorderly behaviour passed its third reading. passed its third reading in Parliament yesterday. Retail NZ Chief Executive Carolyn Young says there'll be an initial adjustment period as police start using the new powers in public.
15: But then over time it'll just drift back because we know that the police are under-resourced for the level of requirements that they have.
17: Hopes a shake-up of food safety rules will help small businesses reduce paperwork. The government's review of the sector found it's currently too one-size-fits-all. Under the changes, small operators will face fewer requirements and food trucks will need only one council compliance check, regardless of how many areas they operate in. Restaurant Association General Manager Nicola Waldron says small hospitality business owners are tied up with admin.
21: That's really taking them away from other aspects of growing their business and innovating and doing some of the things that we really do best.
17: Enthusiasm from the Auckland Business Chamber over a plan to scrap some planning restrictions in central Auckland. The government wants to change rules for building height, proximity to the street, and dimensions around floor area, with public consultation called for. RMA Reform Minister Chris Bishop says it's about supporting Auckland to take full advantage of the City Rail Link investment. Chamber CEO Simon Bridges asks, if someone wants to build up, why would we not let them?
22: Arbitrary rules, and if you think about this in pros and cons, actually it's hard to see many cons. There's a lot of possible pros.
17: News Talk ZB Sport. It's a must-win NRL game between Sydney's Roosters and Cronulla's Sharks, and right now in the second half, with half an hour to go, Sydney ahead 18-10. One team will play on, the other's season is over. Hayden Wilde has backed up his 70.3 Ironman world title from last weekend with a win in the French Riviera T100 race. Fellow New Zealander Kyle Smith finished third. A shout-out to injured skipper Ruahei Demant for her role in the Black Ferns preparation for tomorrow morning's test against Scotland in Edinburgh. The first five has stayed on with the team on their northern tour despite being sidelined with a calf injury. Coach Whitney Hansen says Demant has become a pseudo-coach of the group of players not named in the match day 23.
23: She has asked for a megaphone, of which we haven't been able to fulfil that request yet. I sort of said she can just use H for that. She's sort of megaphoning herself. But yeah, she's been huge. I think the ability to step back and look at the opposition and what they'll bring and go that little bit deeper in terms of your preview and analysis is a point of difference.
17: Kick-off in the mornings at 10 past 4. A WNBA teammate of Charlize Ledger-Walker will join the Tall Ferns Guard in New Zealand for this year's domestic women's basketball competition. The Tokomanua Queens have secured American point guard Hayley Van Lith for their 2026 Tauihi League campaign. The 25-year-old, who plays alongside Ledger-Walker in the Connecticut Sun, is an Olympic medalist, three times 3x3 world champion and first-round WNBA draft pick. New Zealand cricket high-performance boss Daryl Gibson has revealed failure at back-to-back World Cups played a part in the demise of White Ferns coach Ben Sawyer. The Australian's time in charge of the team has been cut after 4 years. Gibson says there was real progress in series wins over Zimbabwe and South Africa. However, it

0: 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That's News Talk ZB News and Sport to 11:06. We're back with Roman Travers next. 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From Northland to Kapiti and across the central high country, scattered showers tonight, clearing to fine in the morning. Coromandel Peninsula, Bay of Plenty, Gisborne and Hawke's Bay, cloudy with isolated showers in the morning. Wairarapa and Wellington, mostly cloudy, isolated showers in the morning with thunderstorms possible along coastal Wairarapa and then becoming fine. Marlborough and Nelson, partly cloudy. From Buller to Westland, showers becoming confined to Buller overnight, clearing to fine everywhere by tomorrow evening. Canterbury and much of Otago, showers in Otago spreading north overnight, possibly thundery across Banks Peninsula, and then clearing to fine in the morning. Snow down to 600 metres in Otago. Clutha, Southland and Fiordland, showers with squally thunderstorms possible and snow down to 500 metres. Showers easing and becoming isolated overnight and then clearing from Clutha and Southland later tomorrow. Gale force westerlies easing in the morning. Chatham Islands, occasional rain, clearing tomorrow afternoon. Quickly back to the NRL between Sydney and Corulla. Sydney now ahead 24-10 with just over 27 minutes to go. I'm Joe Gilfillan. That's News Talk ZB, news, sport and weather to 11:08.
1: You lived it. We remember it. In My Day with Roman Travers, News Talk ZB.

0: G'day, how are you going? Nice to have your company this evening. This is In My Day. I'm Roman Travers. Hope is the executive producer, fact finder and team leader. You'll get us both when you call 0800 80 1080. No mai hoki mai. Welcome back. It's the last hour. Oh dear. I know. But we can do this together. Come on, New Zealand. Let's do this. Oh, hang on. No. We're talking gardening. Let's get into your garden. Let's hear about what you love about your garden, what you've learnt over the years. What are the tried, true things that you think, yep, oh, every time a coconut, and it could be that you're growing those as well. What works, what doesn't, and if you're in a particular region and you know that something is not supposed to be able to be grown there, and you've had great success, like, for example, pineapples in Carterton. Yeah, let's hear some of those stories. And also all of the equipment, the tips, the tricks, the equipment, the things you really... No one's actually really said, oh, you got to have a decent hoe, love a good hoe in the garden, or a rake, or a, you know, whatever. No one's really got into that too much. There was one device that was mentioned, a niwashi. It's a Japanese tool. It sounds interesting, doesn't it? The niwashi, great for weeding when you've got arthritis, apparently. And then we got onto all the varietals that have disappeared or slowly disappearing, and the heritage trees. And then a good bloke, Milton, he just spoke about the Tree Crops Association. Look them up. They've got a lot of the heritage varieties as well, which is nice. What have you got in your garden, Lynn? Welcome.
1: Hi. Hey, can I just put add a bit about those heritage trees?
0: Of course you can.
1: Down around Riverton, there's a couple of Guytons, I think are their surnames, and they've been collecting really old varieties of apples that go on your roadsides and stuff like that, and they've got a really good selection of heritage fruit trees down there.
0: That's a lovely thing to do. And that's quite right. People used to roll their windows down and throw the apple core out, and that's how that all happened, I guess.
1: Well, they still do.
0: Oh, yeah, yeah, so, along with KFC packets and everything else.
1: Yeah, yeah. Mm. So I was just going to... Two things, apart from that. I've got a hoya that's growing here that's off a parent plant that is over 100 years old.
0: Oh, wow. Which hoya is it? Do you know the name?
1: It's just a lovely old pink one.
0: Ah.
1: Just the old pink variety. Was my auntie's mother's hoya.
0: Oh, Lord, that's incredible, isn't it? What a story.
1: Yeah.
0: Now, tell me, is the leaf long and kind of pointy? It's not pubic calyx?
1: No, it's not. Well, it could be.
0: Yeah.
1: It never came with a name or anything like that.
0: No.
1: I've got a variegated.

0: painted pink Hoya, and I've got a really white, a claret-coloured Hoya as well. And I've got them in a west-facing window growing up around inside the window.
1: Yep.
0: And I've come, and it's always flowering, and I've come to the conclusion you just treat it mean.
1: Yes.
0: It seems to look like it wants to, like it's not growing very well, but boy, crikey, it flowers.
1: That's incredible that's flowering. Some of mine have never flowered, and some have flowered once. The one that I love the most has got the tiniest leaf. It's very, it's hard to describe. It's a tiny leaf, and it's called Pauciflora. And the flower is like a Christmas decoration that's been made by a jeweller. It's bizarrely beautiful.
0: And they, are they little white ones? Or
1: They're white, and then there's a ring of dark purple, and on the dark purple you get these little honey sap things that are gold, and it's just this incredible mixture of colours. It looks like someone's made it.
0: Yeah, I know which one you're talking about. They're beautiful, aren't they?
1: No, it's just bizarre. And I didn't even know what a Hoya was a few years ago. Now I've got Hoyas coming out the wazoo all around the lounge and up and down poles, and yeah, crazy.
0: And the other thing I was going to talk about, I tend to have a bit of a bulb fetish. So a couple of years ago, I acquired 7,000 tulip bulbs.
1: Excuse me?
0: And I know. I used some of them for fundraisers for my two granddaughters.
1: Wow.
0: And then the rest of them I planted on the end of my section on the road verge. So they all come up each year and they look really amazing. And this year I acquired 2,000 tulip daffodil bulbs and made a new garden out of them. But they're only just small ones, so some of them won't flower this year, but next year the majority of them should. So,
1: with the daffodils, have you got some of the old sort of double kind of roughly looking funny ones? They're beautiful. What do you call those ones?
0: Oh, I'm not good with names. I just know what I like.
1: Yes.
0: Yeah. So there's a few King Alfreds, which is just the big yellow trumpets. And then I have got quite a nice mixture of the big modern doubles.
1: Mm-hmm.
0: And I think I've got one patch of the old yellow one. The early cheer, I've got the different varieties of those in there as well. But I've got quite a few bulbs. I can have flowers in my garden from the end of August right through into the autumn because
1: that's
0: I've got
1: so special.
0: The saffron crocuses and that.
1: Oh. Now, Lynn, which part of the country are you in?
0: In central Otago.
1: Oh, okay. Do you ever, by chance, get to Carterton?
0: No, but I know where it is.
1: Well, I would go there with your love. If you want to see some of the oldest varieties of daffodils, there's a farm called Middle Run, and it's owned by the Booths. And it's the daffodil capital of the country. So the steam train comes up from Wellington. Everybody comes out. And you go to Middle Run. They run buses out there. And you can pick them, give a donation to charity. But it's a hillside, a rolling hill, deep. I'm talking deep and thick. You'll lose your children. It's just incredible. Daffodils everywhere. Mm.
0: It's like up at Cumbrian, just up from Omakau.
1: Yes.
0: There's a place, and it's just covered in bluebells.
1: Oh, bluebells. How special. And another farm, when you've been to Carterton, put this on your list of places to visit, you've got to go to Taniwha, which is a farm on the way through Hawke's Bay before you actually get to the coast. And they've got an incredible paddock of daffodils as well. Now, tell me, I don't want to be nosy, but did you pay billions of dollars for those bulbs?
0: The tulips may have been a few 24 packs of alcohol.
1: Yeah.
0: And the other ones, I knew a lady who, they were downsizing their business because they grew daffodils commercially and they had about 13 hectares. And I knew she was downsizing, so I had a talk to her and we did a good deal.
1: Oh, that's what a special thing to do, Lynn, because you'll never regret that. It's just, and the people that come after you, of course, it's just a lovely thing to put in the ground, isn't it?
0: I usually, last year when they were all out and flowering, I just put a notice up on the local page and said, look, if you want to come for a wander around and have a look, you're quite welcome. So,
1: Do you ever get people who think it's their right to pull over and pick what you've got on the roadside?
0: Well, I did have a person who I did go down and talk to.
1: Yeah.
0: Head stop with his kids. I was teaching him really good manners. And was picking the tulips for his Sicanti.
1: Oh, okay.
0: So I did suggest to him that next time he might like to ask.
1: Well, Lynn, I'd have to say that that's exactly what I would say. If you caught me, I would say I was picking them for my Sicanti as well. So,
0: yeah, but if I knew it was you, you might get a kick in the butt.
1: What? Really? Wow. Do you know, I do know a lady on Belvedere Road in Carterton, Beryl Cadwallader. She's had daffodils growing out the front of her property for years, and people do that. They pull over and they pick them. They say, what self-entitled prats? I'd have a shotgun. I'd be sitting on the veranda in a rocking chair with a fleet of Rottweilers and a fully loaded shotgun. I wouldn't tolerate that at all. Good on you, Lynn. Lovely to hear from you. Thank you. Roman, how do you spell that flower that you're talking about? It starts with H. I'd like to see what they look like. Hoya. No, not H-O-A, H-O-Y-A. The wax flower. Indonesian, I think, originally, which is why they kind of struggle here in cold climates. And as a previous caller said a while ago, you can grow them outside in the far north. They really don't like direct sunlight, apparently, but she said she's got direct light sunlight on them. And they like to climb. If they're healthy, they'll start growing and they send out these tentacles that literally kind of have their own self-supporting system. They reach out towards a wall. It's like they've got eyeballs. They reach out to where they want to go. And I say, no, you don't. I'm not having you crawling around my walls. And I've got these coconut fiber poles, which I grow them up and down, up and down, up and around and around and around. Hoya. Hoya! H-O-Y-A. You can't go wrong. Just look at the price, though. And be prepared to be shocked because they are not cheap. Best to find someone who grows them and sells them at a market. They'll be markedly cheaper. 18 past 11, 0800 80 1080. ZB, ZB the text.
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8: Hi, I'm Tony Gehring, General Manager of John Rhind Funeral Directors. History is a wonderful thing, and at John Rhind we have plenty of it. We've been creating meaningful and appropriate farewells since 1881. But history should be a valuable foundation for the present and the future. 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
1: 21 past 11, only here till 12, so do get in. get in immediately if you've got something to share. I really like the pearls of wisdom, and it's not an arrogance thing. If you've got something that you know works, that's not being arrogant. If it works, share the secret. Whatever it is to growing the most successful, whatever it is that you grow. I'm loving the bulbs stories. Bulbs have become just unbelievably expensive. As I said, I was at a garden centre today, and I saw the packets of dahlia. I didn't look at the price. Funny little plastic bags with kind of like wood shavings and a couple of bulbs in there. But you might have a bit of a black market going for the, as a previous caller said, you know, a couple of dozen bears here and there. Someone gives you a few hundred of their bulbs. It's a great thing to divide and spread the love. Dahlias, tulips. What about grape hyacinths? No one's talked about grape hyacinths. Aren't they just beautiful? You've got those with your hellebores underneath the bigger trees. Always looks stunning. I've got very fond memories of the grape hyacinths. Hi, Roman. Frangipani is poisonous, is it? I have two feijoa bushes, a lemon tree, and lots of weeds. Oh, does it drive you crazy? Also, I've got three concrete gnomes. Okay. No one's brought up the garden gnomes, actually. Do you remember that whole time of gnomes being stolen and then photographs being sent? Or postcards, the gnome standing in various places. I thought that was actually very funny. I think eventually the gnome came back home. Roman, the best tool to have that I've got is a still handheld chainsaw. When you say a handheld chainsaw, where else would you put a chainsaw? For cutting small branches, so much fun to use. Oh, don't get me started. If we have a working bee and I see a chainsaw, I just go, that's mine, and it's not even mine. And there I go, I'm up trees, down trees, I'm cutting down the Chinese privets. Death to the Chinese privet. I'm out there knocking them down. People are looking at me going, oh my God, have we got insurance for those power lines? What about that person's car, you know? I have so much fun. I go into a little world of my own with a chainsaw. It's brilliant. I'm a lumberjack and I'm okay. Roman, I'm a well-seasoned gardener and have three favourite tools. A push hoe, a stainless steel dining knife. Ah, yes, for the broadleaf weeds I'm picking. Am I right? And best of all, my hand sheep shears. I use them to keep the edges neat. Yes, that was a real thing for a while. We had those at home as kids, the hand shears for the edges. I buy them from second-hand shops, says Kath. Good on you, Kath. Roman, I've got the iHeartRadio app on my phone. I love it as I can listen anywhere. Have just done that in Rarotonga recently while resting. Nice. Nice of you to be keeping in touch from Rarotonga. Give my love to Rarotonga, won't you? I haven't been there yet. Hello, Roman. My granddaughter is in the Battle of the Bands. I don't support her because her band is very bad. She plays rap music, which I despise. Oh, come on. You've got to give her some support, though. You know, she's your granddaughter. What do you want her to play? The greatest hits of Chopin. She's in a rock band. Yo, yo. I don't know how to rap, by the way. I was about to try, but I won't. Roman, the Black Seeds are much loved. My daughter and friends very much enjoy their music also. Oh, yeah, the Black Seeds. They should be on the New Zealand flag, really, when you think about it. Hi, Roman. I've just come back from my first trip to Rarotonga. To me, the whole island smelt of frangipani and gardenia. Oh, what? How beautiful. My too much loved plants and perfume, although never been able to grow either in Oamaru, where I certainly tried. I bought some gifts, both these fragrances made into perfume oils, made in Rarotonga. Just grows everywhere. A big highlight of my visit. Cheers, Roman. Hi, Roman. I grow Himalayan popping pears. What? Himalayan popping pears of what? What are they pears of? Oh, actually, no, you mean like pears as in the fruit. They're very needy and need water very often. If you keep constant care with them, they turn out to be very delicious and go well with Surstroming. What's that? Surstro with two dots above it. Omining. I don't know what that means. I don't know what that means. I have noticed with the warmer weather that my peace lily is consuming about a litre of water every day. I water it from the tray, not from the top, and you can literally watch the water going down. Like that. It's bizarre. My peace lily is taking over the bedroom. It's literally huge. I don't know what I'm doing, but whatever I'm doing is working. 26 past 11, 0800 80 1080, the number to call. Hi, Chris.
10: Oh, hi, Roman. Just listening to that lady who lives in central Otago. And you were talking about a daffodil place with thousands of daffodils somewhere in the North Island, is it?
1: Two places, Taniwha, Hawke's Bay, which is a farm, and also open to every single man and his donkey and dog and everything, chihuahuas, is Middle Run in Carterton on Daffodil Day.
10: Right. Well, there's. I thought that lady might have better to know. She may already know that at Lawrence in central Otago, the gold mining capital of New Zealand, there's a historic, an old ruined brewery with significant daffodil site of rare and early 1895 daffodils.
1: Ooh.
10: And quite impressive. There's old ruins of an old brewery back in the Gabriel Gully's day of gold mining, and it's open to the public.
1: Wow.
10: So you've got thousands. So it's called Weatherston, Weatherston Daffodils.
1: Nice, Weatherston, okay. And do they ever divide up the clumps and sell them, or do they not dig them up ever?
10: That I don't know anything about. I've been there a couple of times. Apparently there was storm damage recently, and they're not open this season. But, yeah, it's quite little known, really. So, it's quite significant with rare blooms and that.
1: That is beautiful. I love those ones that... Oh, sorry, go on.
10: Oh, it was an old brewery that...
1: Yeah.
10: Blackstone Brewery back in the gold mining days, so...
1: What a lovely combination. Beer and daffodils. Yeah. Can't go wrong. I don't know what it's called. I don't know daffodil names, but there's one that looks like a poached egg. It's got that lovely pinky yellow trumpet, and then the petals are a very soft cream. They're quite beautiful. And then you get the ones that are all ruffled, like they've been in the wind, roughly ruffled ones. And Middle Run has, it probably has the same kind of heritage daffodils I'm picking.
10: Possibly. And I don't know much about them either, but I've just spent the last 2 days in Dunedin Botanic Gardens and Glenfalloch Woodland Gardens on the peninsula. So there's some beautiful magnolias, and rhododendrons do very well in Dunedin.
1: Yeah, rhododendrons, azaleas, magnolias, they're actually all related. So that, I know the botanic gardens in Dunedin, I've always loved those. They're very well kept. What was the other garden?
10: Glenfalloch Woodland Garden on the way to the Albatross Colony on the Otago Peninsula.
1: Glenfalloch.
10: Yeah, it's a cafe and it's this beautiful garden. It's a wedding venue. Just before MacAndrew Bay.
1: Oh, yeah.
10: Not far from the Dunedin town.
1: Right.
10: That peninsula is quite a lot to see on the way to the Royal Albatross Colony.
1: Yes.
10: That's
1: worth knowing.
10: I don't know if not a lot of people know about Glenfalloch Woodland Gardens. So.
1: No. I wonder if they've got like a symbol, an icon that you follow the icon to get out to the Glenfalloch, and you just follow the symbol. Actually, that wouldn't work, because then that would be a Glenfalloch symbol, which then people could get quite confused about. But no, thank you, Chris. That's a great story. I love the gardens of the country and all the road trips you do to see them. Glenfalloch. What other gardens are worth visiting? 0800 80 1080. Don't steal cuttings. And the people that, honestly, what are people thinking when they're in a public garden and they're quite openly picking flowers? What are you thinking? I'm a ratepayer. No, you're an idiot. They're for everyone. Oh, the things you see, right? And going in and out of Carterton, when they said the wild flowers, people pulling over and all picking bunches of wild flowers. It's so self-righteous, isn't it? 29-12.
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1: 27 to 12, Cross Hill Gardens in Kimbolton, says a texter. Cross Hills Garden, Kimbolton. That sounds good. I think I've been there. Have they got a cafe and a big old heritage type house? I think I have. Good evening, Roman. Know some people that used to steal garden gnomes, paint them up and take them back. Love your show, go well. That's hours and hours of input for a little bit of a giggle, isn't it? This is an interesting text. I was checking with Hope, how do we pronounce this word? We're not too sure. Hi, Roman. I'd love to grow manpukuji carrots, but I can't find a local supplier for the seeds. Thanks, says Phil. Have you misspelt that? And I'm not saying you have. It's a word I've never seen before. And then I said to Hope, is that Japanese or Maori? We couldn't work it out. Manpukuji. And then I said to Hope, there's no J's in the Maori language. And she said, no, there's not. And then Hope, how many letters are in the Maori language did you work out? There are only 15 letters used in the Maori language. 5 vowels, 10 consonants. Concert goers. What did you? Oh, now she's confusing me now. I'm easily confused. So it's the name of a carrot brand I don't know. There's only 26 letters in the alphabet, and the Maori language almost uses very few of them. Fermented fish stinks, says a texter. Yeah, I've never really got the fish fertilizer. I can't imagine that spraying that around the garden. You'd have all the cats in the neighborhood coming around for a party, wouldn't you? I'd imagine. 25 to 12. 0800 80 1080. I never got blood and bone either. Same thing. If you've got a dog and you put blood and bone down, the dog goes, thanks, mate. Diggity, diggity, dig. Crazy. Welcome to you, Simon.
16: Hello, how are you, Roman?
1: Good, Simon.
16: Oh, good. I'm just thinking, some beautiful flowers around. You know, it's a wee thing, and Mum with my twin brother, and she'd wheel us around and... Around Auckland Domain and things, and it was so close to, being closer to the ground on a pram, and just smelling lovely marigolds and things. It was lovely, eh? Just alyssum and all those things, eh?
1: Alyssum? Did you say alyssum or alyssum? Yeah, I don't know.
16: I think it's Ellison, isn't it all?
1: Yeah.
16: Oh, I forget.
1: Are you talking about in the winter gardens or actually outside around the domain?
16: Outside, yeah.
1: There's not a great deal of gardens at the domain, though, are there? It's not really, it's more grass.
16: Maybe I've got it wrong. No? I know there's
1: the Botanical Gardens, South Auckland?
16: No.
1: Botanical Gardens, Wellington?
16: Oh, no. What's that place? Elvet Park. Yeah, I think it was that.
1: Albert Park.
16: I seem to remember, yeah.
1: In the city?
16: Yes, yeah.
1: That's quite lovely.
16: Yeah, in Auckland, yeah.
1: It's nice during the daytime. During the nighttime, though, it's a feral, festering place of madness. But, yeah, it's lovely during the daytime.
16: Yeah. I've got a Rolling Stones record album called Flowers.
1: Oh, yeah? Yep.
16: Yeah. I've got a few Ride On Baby as one of the songs on it. And
1: yes. What's your, and in terms of trees, because you've just mentioned a garden that has some of the most spectacular examples of Moreton Bay figs. You know, those giant trees that look bizarrely, they're just huge. They've got no laterals. They're all just like this crazy alien kind of form. Do you know the ones I'm talking about?
16: No.
1: No, that's all right then. Well, that's not going to work. So the biggest specimens of Moreton Bay figs in the world, and they're an Australian tree, come from Auckland. They just love growing here. I've been standing underneath them with some of my brothers. There's a park called Monte Cecilia Park. That's got some of the most giant specimens of Moreton Bay figs. And you're standing there going, wow, imagine how much that branch weighs. Like the amount of fluid running through a branch the size of, like some of those would be 2 or 3 meters in circumference. Giant trees. I don't know how they stand up. Quite incredible. I'm easily impressed with trees. I do love trees. Manpukuji carrots often grow about a meter long. Thanks, says Phil. What would you do with a carrot that was a meter long? What would you do with that? That's a huge carrot. Are they just to look at or are they actually quite tasty? Hi, Roman. So not exactly a flower garden, but my cousin has a hops farm, the most southern hops farm in the world. It's at Garston. And they had a big harvest festival each year, including horse and carting, the harvest to the Kingston Flyer steam train. Well worth a visit. It's Nikki here. Good on you, Nikki here. Thank you. Hops. I've seen hops growing, and I've always gone, oh, what am I looking at there? It's not something you see in the North Island. We are renowned for growing good hops for good beer, aren't we? It all starts with the hops, doesn't it? Mary, says this text, Mary, quite contrary, how does your garden grow? With cockle shells and silver bells and pretty maids all in a row, your program is inspiring. It's inspiring you to write poetry. That's a good start. Quite like that. Oh, I feel like we should, nah. How about a song? I think we should go back to 1985. This will bring back some memories for you. I'll give you a little clue. The artist's name is Falco.
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0: News Talk ZB, it's in my day with Falco and Rakmi Amadeus. Sounds like he was having a stroke towards the end. He was all over the show, really, but that was a big song from 1985, Falco. I remember Falco. I remember thinking how. Remember Da Commissioner? Da da da da da da da da da da da da da da da da. I don't know the words clearly, but that was the tune, and it was a big hit back in the day. More big hits to come. Well, not many between now and 12. 0800 80 1080 to tell your story. I've got a score. Someone's asking me about a rugby league score. I'll deep dive into that one and come back to you with the answer soon.
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0: Quarter to 12, 0800 80 1080. The number to call, 9292. The text only here till 12, by the way. Jim Sneddon with you after 12. Where's that text? Where is it? Here it is. A two-row man. Well, that's very formal, isn't it? Nice salutation. They're quite formal. It feels like a written warning's about to come on. Can you please tell us who won the game between the Roosters versus the Sharks? Thank you. The Roosters versus the Sharks, 46-10 to the Roosters. Hope that helps you. Happy to help. Hi, man. I have a garden filled with grape hyacinths. Oh, beautiful. My childhood garden in the 1960s in Wellington also had lots of grape hyacinths, and also the gorgeous little hoop petticoat. Daffodil. Oh, I don't know that one. Well, I don't know any daffodils, really, but that's lovely. The grape hyacinth bulbs multiply every time. Very tough little bulb, cheers, says Wendy. Nice. I think of flowers like the grape hyacinth, the granny bonnets, when I think of my mother's mother and father in their house in the Hutt Valley. The little strip of garden going on the left-hand side up the driveway. Always had lovely, lovely gardens. It's where my Uncle Michael now lives, actually. Delightful little garden. Love little gardens. Love the hellebores, the winter rose. So many lovely. Oh, lots of stories. Not much time, though. You've got to get in quick. Very, very, very quick. Oh, yeah. You'll need to be one step ahead of me in order to get in front of me. So get in behind me and call now.
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0: News Talk ZB, it's in my day, into the final minutes for this show on the 19th of September. You're there, I'm here. So to connect, all you need to do is call 0800 80 10 80, 10 to 12.
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6: 8 to 12, Jim Sneddon with you after 12. We were talking about some of the letters and the name of a carrot, which I've never heard from. Oh, okay. Hope was just talking to me, and I'll come to that comment in a moment. Texas says Maori has 13 letters and 2 diphthongs. Actually, they have 6 diphthongs. And I said, what's a diphthong? It sounds like an unusual form of underwear, but apparently it's where you combine 2 vowels together to combine the sound. And you'll see that with an A and an E squeezed together sometimes when you're looking at pronunciation guides. A diphthong. See, they say you learn something every day, and I certainly have. I've learned a lot. I hope you have as well, Harry. Welcome.
7: Oh, good morning, Roman. How in the world do you get underwear into language like that? That's very... you are good at that.
6: Yes,
7: you know that?
6: Strange. Something, yeah.
7: Listen, I missed most of your show tonight for various reasons. I've been in communication with people around. But, you know, that one step ahead of you, that was one of the big songs that was played on the radio while I was doing pressing and dry cleaning years and years ago.
6: Ah.
7: And it used to... And because you're walking on the pad pressing clothes all day, it was a good song to time to.
6: It would be.
7: And I found it quite a pleasant piece of work. And they're always good, the Finboys, and you know, different stuff they did.
6: Very.
7: And they had quirky ways, but yeah, fantastic. And good to get a wee word in with you just before the end of your show anyway.
6: Yeah.
7: And let you know we're still in the land of the living and knocking it out.
6: Yeah.
7: It's good.
6: Have you ever been a gardener, Harry?
7: I was a gardener at home for several years. I actually did reasonably well. We could grow potatoes. I even grew corn, strawberries and things like that. Lasted for about 4 years until I ran out of time and got caught up with 6 days a week work again. And my wife kept going for a little while afterwards. But we didn't quite corner the garden market like we should have. I think we could have done better.
6: Yeah.
7: We did grow good pumpkins.
6: Oh, yum. Yeah, I do love a good pumpkin, right? Do you know that, and you'll know this, in parts of Europe, they think we've lost our marbles when we eat pumpkin. They feed it to cattle.
7: Yeah, yeah. They feed the cattle with them. We grew pumpkins, and we did all sorts of things, pumpkin scones, pumpkin soup, and oh, yeah. My wife got quite innovative for quite a while, actually.
6: Yeah.
7: This, I think it was the Silver Crown pumpkin. Crown pumpkin was a really good one.
6: That is
7: and
6: good.
7: It actually grew, believe it or not, from the silage over at the back of us from somebody's garden waste.
6: Huh.
7: And it grew through my fence.
6: Yes, compost heaps. If there's seed in the compost heap. Yeah.
7: Yep, it came through the compost heap, and man, they were good.
6: Yeah, that's good.
7: They were good pumpkins, so that was great stuff, yeah.
6: Have you ever made pumpkin pie?
7: Yes, my wife did, and we didn't quite get it the way we thought we would. It takes a bit of skill. You've got to be good at doing things like that, I think, when it comes to pies.
6: Yes.
7: But
6: I love pumpkin pie.
7: Oh, she could do amazing scones. You see, scones we used to come off. Yeah, we used to get some good scones.
6: Oh, I love scones, Harry. You got no? I go bananas for a good scone. Yeah, cheese scone with a bit of paprika. In fact, Hope and I both had a lovely scone tonight, courtesy of a very kind person who baked for us and some Louise cake. We were treated, right special, in it, weren't we? Hope, we were really spoiled. Hope now expects that every week. Want. Honestly. Anyway. Thank you, Harry. Great to hear from you. As you say, squeezing you in before the end. It's very nice of you to call. What can I do? What the heck? Oh, that's the new studio doorbell. It's Jim Sneddon trying to get in. Jim, you're just going to have to wait, Jim. He's always keen to get in here before I've finished. Jim Sneddon will be with you after 12. Roman, thank you for the result between the Roosters versus the Sharks. Have a great evening. Oh, you're welcome. Roman, great show. Hope you do flowers and gardens again sometime soon. Oh, look, I'll have to. Otherwise, I'll go nuts. More nuts, I should say. Living in an apartment is just not, it's not good for anyone. Just heard you mention granny bonnets, another favourite of mine. I also love poppies, especially the red ones, says Wendy. Get yourself some soldier poppies. They're the red poppy with the black spots. It looks like a ladybird flower. Quite lovely, really. I was about to say the phone number again, but I won't. But I will tell you that if you do want to listen and talk to Jim, the phone number is also handy. And just make a note, it's the same phone number, 0800 80 1080. And the next ZB 100 Years podcast, the final one, drops tomorrow. And if you haven't heard the others, it's well worth listening to. Mike Hosking and the production team have done a great job with that. So the final of that ZB 100 Years, that's out tomorrow. What else is out tomorrow? Probably flowers, people, shopping and garden centres. You know how it goes. I've had a tremendous night. I really have. Thank you for all of your input. Thanks to Hope as well. Jim Sneddon is just around the bend, but he hasn't gone bonkers. I am off to bed.
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3: Proudly backing the Warriors in their must-win clash, this is Newstalk ZB News.
12: In this update, protests during the day over the Conservation Amendment Bill. Greenpeace, which ran the event with Forrest and Bird, says the bill would maximise commercial exploitation and make conservation land vulnerable to developments. The government earlier this year rolled back a controversial part around the disposal or exchange of land. Greenpeace Executive Director Russell Norman says public pressure worked then.
13: The objective of the Smart for Nature is to keep the pressure up on the government so they backtrack on this other problem where they can put these luxury resorts onto the conservation estate.
12: Construction of the Chatham Islands' new supply vessel is underway, securing a vital economic lifeline for locals and businesses. The new ship is expected to arrive late next year, replacing the Southern Tiare, which is nearly 40 years old. The new vessel will be able to carry livestock, fuel, vehicles and bulk freight, providing certainty for the island's key sectors. Associate Transport Minister James Meagher says it's a massive win for our most remote area.
14: Reliable shipping drives economic growth, secures healthcare access and sustains livelihoods.
12: The Insurance Council says the government needs to call time on funding fire and emergency through levies on insurance policies. It's made a submission on fire and emergency's funding model, arguing the current system's outdated and adds an unnecessary cost for households and businesses. Chief Executive Chris Farfoy says the review is a good opportunity to think about how fire and emergency would best be funded.
15: We think it should either be government funded, fully taxpayer funded, or that they should look at something that can attract revenue from everyone who owns probably something like a vehicle registration or foreign rates.
12: 9 New Zealand hotels have been awarded a Michelin key, recognising outstanding experiences. The Michelin key is the equivalent to the star for restaurants. New Zealand now has 28 hotels with the Michelin key accolade. That's news. In sport and the NRL, the Sydney Roosters have beaten the Cronulla Sharks 46-10. This means the Roosters play the Dolphins next weekend. A first and third for New Zealand on the French Riviera T100 triathlon podium. Hayden Wilds claimed the win and just over $85,000. Kyle Smith takes home $52,000 with his bronze medal. New Zealand rugby's top brass are positive about the trajectory of the All Blacks under head coach Dave Rennie. Since he took over in July, the teams followed Three Nations Championships wins with a 3-1 series loss to South Africa. Another out-of-game catching incident left Russian Ravindra in doubt for their T20 cricket series against India. The 26-year-old all-rounder's dislocated his shoulder trying a diving catch during a promotional shoot in Auckland. That's sport. I'm Joe Gilfillan.
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21: 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The forecast, Northland to Kapiti, including the central high country, scattered showers, clearing to fine. Coromandel, Bay of Plenty, Gisborne and Hawke's Bay, cloudy periods, isolated morning showers. Wairarapa and Wellington, isolated showers, thunderstorms possible about coastal Wairarapa and then becoming fine. Marlborough and Nelson, partly cloudy. Buller to Westland, showers clearing to fine by this evening. Canterbury and Otago, showers in Otago spreading north. Possibly thundery around Banks Peninsula, then clearing to fine. Snow to 600 metres in Otago. Clutha, Southland and Fiordland, showers with squally thunderstorms possible. Snow to 500 metres. Gale force westerly winds easing by morning. And for the Chatham Islands, occasional rain clearing in the afternoon.
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0: Newstalk ZB, it is overnight talk on a Sunday morning, Sunday, September 20. We're here for Open Line Talk Back until 5. The phone number, should you wish to get involved in this, the phone number is 0800 80 1080. The texting is 9292. A small charge comes with the text. And the email is jim@newstalkzb.co.nz. Just to start things off, bit of honesty, I suppose. How are we with the idea of tradies self-certifying their own work? Now, I'm not sure how many trades can self-certify. But plumbers and drain layers are now allowed to do it. They could self-certify from September 7, and last I heard, 61 had received their endorsements, with a further 180 applications in the pipeline. Master plumbers say there are real benefits in being able to self-certify their own work. For a start, they don't have to wait for a council inspector, and that alone saves time and money. As far as I can understand, electricians and gas fitters have been able to self-certify their work for more than a decade now. Plumbers and drain layers

0: 80 10 80, if you want to comment on that through the hour. Meantime, we'll get to Sue. Hi, Sue. Good morning.
1: Oh, good morning, Tim.
0: Good morning, Sue. How are things?
1: And good morning to the listeners, of course.
0: Already done that. I'm ahead of you. I think I have.
1: One each.
0: I didn't write it down, but I think I did.
1: Oh, okay. But then I've got a... I wanted to pick your brains on a couple of things.
0: Okay, this won't take long.
1: No, you can't say that about yourself. Now, before I make my well-balanced point, can you remember Pat Brittenden? He did a...
0: Yes, I remember Pat, yep.
1: Yeah, it was quite a while ago since he was on A.
0: Oh, on ZB? Years, a long time. But he's been doing other broadcast work, and I think he's done a podcast for a while or something. I have heard him, you know, I have heard him in the last year or so somewhere, somehow, because I recognise the voice. I'm going, ah, that's Pat Brittenden. But he did do overnights on ZB for quite a while.
1: Oh, no, I thought he was amazing, actually. Well, apparently he got dragged out of the ACT Party public meeting with another podcaster, eh? And I thought to myself, this is a joke. You've got the party that promotes freedom of speech dragging people out of their meetings, you know?
0: Yeah, I'm getting the irony, perhaps, yes.
1: Yeah.
0: Unless he was just being too disruptive for words, you know?
1: Oh, well, he's on the right track anyway, isn't he? Good on him. And hurry up and come back, Pat. I think he did fill in over the holiday time, didn't he, as well?
0: I don't know, but I don't know why we haven't got him in, at least on a casual basis, you know? Like if somebody wants a holiday or a day off or is falling, you know, maybe sick, it'd be good to have somebody like Pat in the wings ready to swoop in and take over.
1: Yeah, I reckon too. You have to drop that hint somewhere.
0: Oh, you don't have to. I don't have to drop hints with my boss. I can just ask him, have you ever considered Pat Brittenden? And he might look at me blankly and go, who? You know, because Pat was before his time.
1: Oh, okay. Oh, you know, he'd really wind up the show a bit, wouldn't he? You would have
0: yes.
1: to do that.
0: Yes.
1: But also, I'm not sure about this one, but when they had potential up-and-coming talkback hosts, they did the early morning stint for about an hour by themselves?
0: Yes, you know? That's right. That's a normal procedure. That's certainly how it happened to me. Yeah, you do an hour with the normal host sort of just sitting beside you, keeping an eye on, you know, technical things and what have you. And then the next time, you might get another hour, then the next time you do an entire session with a host, at least in the building, like, you know, they don't go too far away. And then after that, you kind of, the trainer wheels are off and, you know, there you go. Have a radio network to play with for 5 hours, why not?
1: Yeah, I reckon. Well, was one of them Hayden Rickard?
0: Don't know that name.
1: Oh, okay. I get so many, even now, he hasn't been on for ages, but he did go to the other side, but I get so many ladies asking me, what's happened to Hayden?
0: Oh, okay. It's not a name I recognise.
1: Okay. Or maybe it was the other side.
0: Maybe it was, yeah.
1: Yeah. But anyway, now what was I going to talk about?
0: We've done 4.5 minutes on a talkback.
1: Well, I'll be quick.
0: Okay.
1: A postscript to Yvonne's call yesterday morning, capitalising on family benefit to get a 3% loan to buy a house was a really, really good idea. And that's how Pakeringa transformed from farms, you know, little farmlets, orchards, and market gardens. And those

0: state houses from GI Premier and Point England, oh, and Glendowie too, bought their homes over there. And that way the houses were recycling, you know. And in 1987, ACT Party, Roger Douglas, Seymour's organ grinder, he scrapped it and replaced it with the family benefit, with family support, which was taxable. And what we have now started in, was it in the 90s, early 90s, and escalated the sell-off of houses, you know. And that's why we have the issues we've got now. And the only benefactors were the property developers. And to me, that's a real shame.
1: Because I do remember when I first got to Auckland, Pakuranga and that part of Auckland was had a couple of names. Some of them were less, were kind of insulting, but the one that I first heard, it was called Vim Valley or Vin Valley because of the cleaner, because there was just young families out there.
0: Yeah. Well, they used to have, you know, a lot of market gardens and, you know, hothouses, tomatoes and little farm. It's like Flatbush. That was a asbestos dump, you know, years ago.
1: Hmm. And a text has just said, Jim, have we lost Mikey as a fill-in? He is such a lovely man. Short answer to that, no. No, no, no, no. He's still on the fill-in roster. He'll be around.
0: Yeah, of course, we'll never lose Mikey.
1: No, not unless he wants to go.
0: No, no, he's not going anywhere.
1: Well, he does find the hours a little bit taxing, you know, and I get that, especially if you're trying to hold down another job. So
0: yeah, he works all day, doesn't he, I mean to say.
1: Sometimes, not. Well, sometimes he's lucky and he's got a rostered day off from his normal job with the taxi company. Other times he doesn't. And, you know, like he's doing monstrous hours.
0: It would be, eh?
1: And I don't know how he does it, actually. Like, I would be wrecked. It'd kill me. But Mikey somehow has got another battery hidden somewhere and off he goes. But, yeah. No, so Mikey, he'll be here over summer. I would put money on it.
0: Yeah, I think he will too. Yeah, he's very popular.
1: I know.
0: Well, he was popular as a caller as well, so...
1: That's right.
0: For a long, long, long time. But it was good to hear him come on as a host.
1: Yes, it did take us all by surprise, but...
0: And deregulation, I don't agree with it.
1: So I remember one of the people here when they heard that Mikey was going to be, was on Magic or Today, whatever it was, they said, oh, God, next thing, Housing Sue will have her own show, which I thought was quite funny.
0: I've already got mine. I did it yesterday morning on Mountainside.
1: Oh, really?
0: Yeah, at 10:30 on a Saturday morning. It started at half an hour, now it's called Over the Coffee Cups.
1: Well, well, well.
0: Yeah, and
1: I suppose you don't text, do you? I was just going to say, could you text me the frequency? I'm not familiar with this at all.
0: Oh, hang on, let me see. I'm just trying to think of it myself. Not. Wait on. I've got.
1: What's the station called? I can find it.
0: 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Oh, you'd probably get it on that one.
1: 107.3?
0: Yeah.
1: Okay,
0: yeah.
1: All righty. Well, I will, if I remember, I'll see if I can go back and have a listen. So you're on from 10 on a Saturday morning?
0: 10:30.
1: Okay, see if I can find it. All right. Cheers, Sue. Nice to talk.
0: Okay, mate.
1: All right. Cheers. Bye-bye. Oh, dear. Yeah, Mikey. Yes, you'll definitely be hearing him over summer. Absolutely. And a text, regards to what I was talking about before, a text is saying, this self-certifying is a joke. It's akin to giving your own car a warrant of fitness instead of a mechanic. some tradies need certifying. It's a text there from Donald. Yeah, this is the thing, like I say, another set of eyes is a good thing. Like you do whatever you do, and you have a look at it and you think, no, that looks absolutely 100% perfect. Somebody else comes along and goes, oh, not oh, I didn't see, you know, that sort of thing. So self-certifying, and I know it's a hassle dealing with council inspectors. You've got to wait, you know, sometimes I can't get there, can't, and then they, get, oh, you know, just, it does add time to a build, which transfers directly to, this is going to cost more money now because we're basically just standing around, can't do anything until it's signed off by a building inspector. So do we feel comfortable? Donald straight away does not. The phone number, 0800 80 10 80, 18 past 12.
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3: News Talk ZB. Hello, Roy. Good morning.
4: And good morning to you, James. Everything well in your corner of the world?
3: At this point, yes, it is. I had a really good sleep yesterday afternoon, or yesterday. I've got a cup of tea, freshly made. happy as, really.
4: Very good. The no dog patrol?
3: I've got one coming up this week. Tuesday night, Wednesday night, Thursday night.
4: Okay.
3: With a little dog called Dally.
4: Oh, lovely.
3: Yeah, she's a sweet wee thing. I haven't seen her for a while, so, you know, she's a bit on the shy side, so it'll take me, you know, a little bit to get a confidence and, you know, why are you here? Where are you taking me? What's going on? But
4: that's true. Exactly, yes. Everything's so unfamiliar.
3: Mm. Yeah, and she was a puppy, like a real puppy when I saw her last. That would have been sometime last year. So it's been a while.
4: Oh, all grown up now, eh?
3: Yeah, well, pretty much, yeah. Yeah, she'd be more than a juvenile, so I think she'd be pretty much an adult dog now. So I can't wait to see her again. I'll be introduced to her on Tuesday afternoon.
4: Oh, very good.
3: Or reintroduced to her Tuesday afternoon.
4: Yeah, talking about dogs, I've got Daisy here. She's just had her supper, and shoes she seemed to go to, and I just got another pair of shoes the other day, took them off, couldn't find it. Next thing, she's there sniffing them. She's, I don't know why, she's into that, and strange, anything that we buy, you know, or change, even furniture, she checks that out, wants to know what's all that there, and yeah, I always said to her, and she, I've never seen a cat, Jim, drink so much water like Daisy does.
3: Oh.
4: I said, well, yeah, I said, you should be a dog. Dog, you know, for the amount of water, but whatever it might be, they're like people, I guess, we're all different and, you know, different things we take.
3: Certainly, I know with dogs, if they're drinking a lot of water, sometimes it's best to have them checked out because there could be a reason for it.
4: We do that every year when we do the vehicles, and head office gives her medical check and me, and we always take Daisy to the vet.
3: Oh, okay.
4: And if we don't go, they call us, so it's an annual, yeah. And, you know, stitching time saves nine.
3: Absolutely, absolutely. If she's still drinking a lot of water, it's worth mentioning it to the vet.
4: Yeah, but of course, go on.
3: All I'm saying, there could be an underlying problem here. I don't know what, but I have heard from when I had a dog, you know, if the vet says anything unusual, like she's drinking more water than normal, give me a call because, you know, there could be issues somehow.
4: Cool. Yeah.
3: But she never did, so I never followed up on that, never needed to.
4: No, well, sort of being around the traps for 8 decades, we've got to know a bit about, you know, the animal's actions and whatever they might be. So, but yeah, it's always a good thing. It's the same, you know, when the winter comes, you know, if humans want medication, they should take it. You know, as I've always said, it's better to have a brick wall around your house than a paper one.
3: Yep.
4: Just for the want of a pun, you know.
3: Good analogy. But, yep.
4: Yeah. And, yeah, it's been quite the actual weather, so I don't get it. But anyway, oh, I said it before. I won't say it again with the warm winter, but we've got a hell of a cold spring in our next 7 days, lows of 2s and highs of 14s. So I don't know where they get this from. But never mind, you know, we've got the gear if we need it. And Daisy's still got her winter coat. And we noticed the last couple of possums being trapped, they're still well covered too. And I think it might have been Bobby was asking about what did we use. And, you know, we've always used, we found apples have been one of the best lures for the possums. And I think Diane was going on about the feeding the birds, and I've been fortunate anyway. I usually get a 4 kilo pack for $20. You know, of the wild bird seed.
3: And oh yes, yeah, I've bought that as well from the supermarket for just sometimes feeding the birds. Because I mentioned it a couple of years ago on the radio that I quite enjoy feeding the birds, you know, around about sort of beer time, you know, 4 o'clock, 5 o'clock. Yeah. And one person got on the phone immediately and said, don't do it every day. They'll become reliant on you. So just spread it out. So, you know, and I thought, okay, good point. Right, I won't feed them every day. And that took a while because I'd just stand on the fence waiting. You know, I might have 15 birds all lined up. No, I've been told not to do it. Go away, go and forage, get your own food.
4: Why be a hunter when you can go to a supermarket?
3: Well, that's right.
4: You know, you got to be very clever, do you? Right? Because the other thing that's always amused me, and I went out, I might have been, I think I was a gun carrier when we first went duck shooting, when you got a permit by, we weren't far from a lake, our farm. And then for the second year, and I said to Mum, I'm not going again. I said, those poor ducks, I had a, what was his name? Susie was the dog, a Labrador, and of course she's born, you know, to love water, and she'd go out and she'd bring them back, and some, you know, some were still alive, but it had a wing broken or whatever. So, you know, I gave that up, but how clever they are too. They know when duck shooting starts, they keep away from the lakes and go to the parks or whatever, you know, so whatever it is. But the other thing that was just came across too was I was just talking to Max, a grandson in London, and he's a great lover of the Porsche cars.
3: Yes.
4: And he said he'd love to be here because this weekend down by the viaduct, it's a Porsche 50th anniversary.
3: Mm-hmm. Yeah, they're going to be 200 plus models of Porsche, including a race car that was once driven by Steve McQueen in the Le Mans movie.
4: Yeah, that's true. And the guy that owns it is Jerry Seinfeld. And my brother was telling me in LA, it's worth about $42 million, New Zealand.
3: I don't think Jerry owns it anymore. He used to. And from what I gather, reading reports on this Porsche thing later today, that it's been looked after or it's been housed at a museum in Germany.
4: Oh, okay.
3: Yeah, but I did hear that Seinfeld did own it at some point, but I'm also of the, I think he has sold it. I don't think he owns it anymore. She's an amazing looking beast.
4: Yeah, well, it was lovely for them to fly it here, wasn't it?
3: Yeah. Oh, yes. Yeah.
4: Yeah.
3: I bet you no one's driven it. All the pictures I see of that Porsche, that race car, they're all pushing it.
4: yeah, maybe. Well, I suppose you wouldn't be able to insure it. It's like, you know, my brother said, you know, with the Formula One cars and the expensive racing ones, it costs the earth to insure the whole car. So you certainly wouldn't want someone in something that price, would you?
3: No, and I suppose and the power would have just completely mind-boggling, I would think. But just before we go, I've got a couple of texts here regarding Daisy and the drinking. Now, this is from a lady called Melanie. She says she's a vet tech, so she's in the animal business. She says, if Daisy is drinking more recently, it's a common sign of renal issues. Very common, especially in cats. Daisy needs her bloods done at the vets, and you can feed her lots of wet food as well as dry.
4: Yeah, well, she's been doing this for 3 years.
3: Oh, okay. okay.
4: No, that was why I said, you know, by clarifying that I think she's a dog. Oh, no, you wouldn't get anyone that, you know, cares for animals like we do. So, yeah.
3: No, I get that.
4: But anyway, you know, thank the lady, you know, for her caring side. Yeah, no, lovely. Yeah, it's all good. But the, what was I going to say that the, what was it? Oh, that was it. Yeah. It was funny to see that the, I think Holly might have told me, you know, she always gets things that are going in that, and she said about the human being, how much water is in our brain and how much is in our body and what have you. But the she said too that Robbie Williams is doing a big thing over there. She said he's going to do the headline for the British Grand Prix this year in England.
3: Oh, is he? Okay.
4: You know, with our animals we love, and I'm blown away when I check it. And she was telling me these last ones, you know, there are, I still can't believe it, Jim. There are birds that fly in the air for months, never land, you know. Mm-hmm. And this was one that interests me, that she said that there's octopus that can carry coconuts to help them sometimes, you know, to fend off enemy. But this was the one that got me, she said, and she showed me the Google of it. I got it. The Indian Army, the Combat Dog Division, have done their first parachute jump with its handler. You know how the dogs are taken by or what have you.
3: Yeah, the Americans have been. Yeah, I've seen lots of YouTube clips of army dogs jumping out of choppers and things with their handler. It's amazing. Just amazing. Or with the goggles on and things. Yeah, just that.
4: Yeah.
3: So cool.
4: Well protected, aren't they?
3: Yeah. Right? Yeah, and just so calm, you know, just they've done it a few times. Right, Roy, I've got to get to this break, but I'm expecting.
4: This one just quickly. Apparently, New Zealand's got the most intelligent person, that he's been to Harvard, Yale, Oxford, and where he hasn't been. So that, but in closing, Jim, that I think it's quite appropriate. We all have, you know, our own battles to solve, and it's so sad that so many of us can't ask for help.
3: Mm.
4: You know,
3: excellent.
4: With the suicide thing and what have you. So, but I know, you know, you leave it till the end. But anyway, as we do, thank you again, Jim, for being such a caring person, and all those worldwide listeners that are eared to you. Have a good one.
3: All right. Cheers, Roy. Thank you.
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3: News Talks at 27-1. Just before we get to Wesley, a text here regarding the plumbers self-certifying. No, says a texter, not a good idea. I can't believe anyone would be behind that idea. Don't get me wrong, there are some good tradesmen out there, but there are some cowboys as well. And Sonia ends up finishing by saying, I feed the birds too, Jim. They all line up, so cute. But yes, try not to feed them every day, even though it's very tempting. Says Sonia. Well, I was given that message, like I say, from a talkback caller years ago. Hi, Wesley. Good morning.
10: Hey, Jim. How are you? I had to laugh because when you arrived to be let into the studio, when the doorbell rang, we heard it live on air.
3: That was a sound effect. There is no doorbell.
10: Oh.
3: It's that is where a man playing mind games with the audience.
10: Well, that's what he's known for. He's a bit of a comedian.
3: Yeah, so that was a sound. I heard that too. I was in the control room when I heard bing bong.
5: Oh, dear.
10: But anyway, yeah, both me and Cameron contributed to tonight's major fire story in the sense of, yeah, the truck that's supposed to be replacing 225, the infamous Christine, potentially could be headed to the scrap heap itself because it has been heavily damaged in its engine bay after catching fire.
3: Mm, I read about this yesterday afternoon. So it caught fire in Wellington. At what? When did it? What time?
10: Just after 6 p.m.
3: Oh, it must have been tonight. Okay, well, last night. And as soon as I saw that, I thought, Wesley is going to be onto this straight away. And sure enough.
10: I also had to, about the same time that I received the alert, the guys next door received the alert as well. So, yeah, Newtown's going to be busy because we've got the only aerial truck that is operational in the Wellington region, because who knows when we will get a new aerial for this region now that 235 is toast.
3: Okay, so it's that badly damaged they couldn't drive it back to the station. I didn't hear that. But it's also interesting
10: they had
3: that
10: the mechanic...
3: Yeah, I heard the mechanic went there.
10: To check it out before they could even tow it.
3: Because I heard that the fire bosses were saying that this unit was not going to a fire, it was just out and about kind of cruising. And I thought, who cruises in a fire truck?
10: The fireys sometimes go out to and assist in smoke alarm installs, sometimes visiting other fire stations, depending if there's like a weekly catch-up that they do, because the Newtown guys do that quite often, is if there's a weekly catch-up at another station, they'll jump in the trucks and head over. But, yeah, obviously 235, who knows what's going to be replacing it, but the backup for now is going to be a tiny water cart, not those large tankers that you would see in the rural areas.
3: Yes.
10: So we're hoping like how Christine doesn't have a breakdown or fire of her own, because she's it.
3: No, I hope the Junos get onto it later on today to find out just how damaged is the engine in the engine bay, whether it's operational or whether it's off the road or whether it's going to be scrapped. You know, it's just, the media should follow this up, is what I'm saying.
10: Because of its age, and the it's had a lot of breakdowns recently anyway, and age will play into it, breakdown history will play into it, and the fire damage will play into it, but because it's so old, I don't think it will be repairable.
3: Oh, well, I suppose I don't think it's up to us to decide its future, but that's something the media should be on to later on today and maybe tomorrow if the mechanics aren't ready to give an accurate verdict on what's wrong with it.
10: Well, mechanics will do a full review on Monday when they get in the shop in the morning. But obviously the emergency mechanics had to get it cleared off the road so that, you know, people could use the road.
3: Yes, because from what I remember of that suburb, Northland and Wellington, it's quite narrow streets and hilly. And so, yeah, you want to get that truck off the road, dead right.
10: Well, also, we have no, aside from the fleet inquiry that came out in the last few days, the annual aerial fleet plan post the 2019 Convention Center fire, we've had no update as to what was happening with that or what they're doing. And the aerial trucks that they've ordered are still waiting to be certified. So we don't know now as to when we will actually be at full aerial capability again.
3: Okay. Well, we'll be all over the story. Well, I hope the media will be this week. All right, cheers, Wesley. Good on you, mate.
10: See ya.
3: Okay, cheers. A couple of texts here before we get to the break, and then Grant. Texas says, Jim, I was worried that no one was going to let you in when I heard the doorbell and wondered if there was security to let you in. But Romaine said no more, so for all we knew, you were still outside. No, I was in the building and I was just in the control room. There is no lock on the door between this studio and the control room. And there is no doorbell either. That was just a sound effect that Romaine found and played it. It's not real. It's not real. He does that sort of stuff. He does it. Theatre of the mind, it's called. And one last one. Jim, just how serious is the up-and-coming gas crisis? We use and rely on our gas bottle for heating our hot water and for running the Califont shower in our batch. Phil. Well, yeah, apparently it's real. And people have been told don't build gas into a new house. That will be a waste of money, apparently. And a lot of people are switching over now from gas to electricity. Some friends of mine did it last year. The writing was on the wall. They needed a new whatever, and they just went electric. News Talk ZB, it is 20 minutes to one.
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4: And a text from Kristen. Can I just add that volunteer firefighters do an awesome job, Kristen? And I saw you were waiting on hold there, Kristen. Then you hung up before I had a chance to talk to you. But there is a spare line there with your name on it if you want to use it. Hi, Grant.
5: Yeah, Jim. Now, not everything that every tradesman does in their job has to be certified. The reason that certain things, well, up till now it appears, have had to be certified is that because not every tradesman is honest and trustworthy and won't take shortcuts. But the reason that they used to have double checks is that if they don't do a particular thing properly, like, for example, electricians or things like that, you could have a short circuit causing a fire, causing someone to get electrocuted. Who knows what it is? I mean, and, you know, you've got Act saying, oh, look, we can cut out the time and all that sort of thing. Well, I've got an idea. You could cut out even a lot more time by having no checks on anything. You know, oh, wouldn't that be great? Think of all the time we save. Okay, a few people will get killed by faulty workmanship, things like that, but think of the time we save, you know. It's the old balancing act, I think.
4: I'm with you. The idea of, and tradies are good people, but they do make mistakes like we all do. So that's why I'm not keen on the self-certifying myself. According to what I was reading, and I'll see if I can dig it out, only people trusted by the plumbers organization, whatever it's called, only if they're trusted by them will they get the ability to self-certify.
5: Over the years, not just trades work, but any sort of thing, suddenly someone is arrested for doing something wrong that may have caused, you know, problems, injury, accident, and the word goes, we can't understand it. They were so trusted by us. Oh, they were the most trustworthy people you know. Well, you know.
4: You know, I think they use that word trustworthy as well. And I think another phrase they use, good standing. And only tradespeople of good standing. So, yeah.
5: I mean,
4: but they still make mistakes, you know. Yeah. And that's...
5: Well, not just mistakes, but I'm sure that, I'm not sure, I can't, but it would seem logical that not every tradesperson will not take short, there are some tradespeople who will take shortcuts because, you know, money's tight and they've got more jobs to do, and if they don't do all these jobs, they won't have enough money to pay the bills or whatever it is.
4: Mm-hmm.
5: You know, and so it's not just mistakes. It is cutting corners. For example, I do believe what do they call them? Leaky houses. That's right, leaky houses. I mean, you know, you could say they were self-certifying. In other words, they were saying, "Oh, that'll do. She'll be right. Yeah, put that there." Yeah, so I mean, things will. You won't. If the law passes, no one will hear about it till all of a sudden there's, say, you know, some accident caused by a self-certifying thing that hasn't been done properly and shouldn't have been self-certified because the guy, the tradesperson, whatever it is, didn't do it properly, and then all of a sudden, oh, maybe we've gone too far, you know.
4: Yeah, electricians self-certifying for like 10 years or more, apparently. Electricians, that's a serious gig. You know, that's really, really important. I've got to get that one right.
5: Yeah, well, this is it. I mean, and over the years, like I said, not everything every tradesman does has had to be certified by someone else. It's only things which you know, if mistakes or if shortcuts are taken, could cause accidents or death or fires.
4: Yeah, you know? Yeah. And I'm not sure, you know, when they say plumbers and drain layers, you know, drain, do they do really, really important work? I'm not sure. I don't know. That's why I was hoping for a little bit of help this morning from people who undoubtedly know more than I do.
5: I mean, well, I don't know. I'm just an ordinary person. I wouldn't say I know more. I just have a view on it.
4: Well, that's what I was after as well. Absolutely.
5: And just to finish off, yeah, this classic thing. Oh, it's only going to be our most trusted tradespeople and all that sort of thing. Well, one could be cynical and say a trusted tradesperson is just one that hasn't been caught so far.
4: Oh.
5: Taking shortcuts.
4: Grunts. Oh, dear. Okay.
5: Oh, I always like a bit of cynicism.
4: Yep. Well, that was dripping in cynicism.
5: Well, there you go.
4: All right, mate. Have a good Sunday.
5: Yeah, okay.
4: All right, buddy. Thank you. A texter says, Jim, you killjoy. Foster the doorbell myth. Please. Oh, too late now. Yeah. But, maybe I shouldn't have mentioned that it was the doorbell just before midnight that Roman... Yes, should I have just left it? But, you know, I don't know. He does sound effects all the time during his shows. So I just imagine people would have kind of figured that out. But anyway, okay. Yeah, good point. I should have maybe, as you say, foster the doorbell myth.
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4: News Talk ZB 10 to 1. Here we go to Taranaki. Hello, Harvey.
11: Hi, Jimmy. Can you hear me?
4: Yes, I can.
11: Well, New Zealand has introduced a voluntary self-certification scheme allowing indoor plumbers and drain layers to sign off on their own eligible work without waiting for independent building consent authority, the BCA inspection. Now,
4: yes.
11: I just went through the whole website. The building performance is getting started, project consents, building codes, managing the building, everything is on the website. And so, therefore, they're only allowing those who actually do a good job have never been caught after they've done the job and they've gone through the normal process before. Now, this is where I see people. They go on Facebook and they answer all these things. And the question here I'd like to ask is, how did this come up? Oh, I was on Radio New Zealand and I was all these other things. And you see, this is what happens. Has anybody actually had a check to see the doctor? They just had a visit with is certified. See, same thing. I mean, look, I got a call today.
4: Yep.
11: Or yesterday, from the hospital. And they asked me whether I knew I had an appointment tomorrow on a Sunday with a respiratory specialist from Auckland who's coming to Base Hospital here in New Plymouth. I said, no. Oh, apparently they do have these visits from specialists from Auckland into Taranaki, and they have them on the weekend because that's the only time they could fit in with the demand that like people like me. So, and I said, no, I haven't. And I said, why did you ring me? She said, well, apparently there's a lot of people who haven't been turning up to these appointments. So that's what I'm not going to church tomorrow. I'm going to do my appointment.
4: Right.
11: But you see, and I've got another appointment with a cardiologist on Tuesday. This thing about taking responsibility for your own actions and ensuring that the person's going to do the job for you is terrifying. There's a lot of cowboys out there. I see a lot of people on Facebook getting all these jobs done by these cowboys. Nobody's certifying anything.
4: Because that word cowboy has been used a couple of times in this debate.
11: I know. But you see, what they got to do is actually read the legislation. And who's responsible? It's the plumbers, gas fitters, and drain layers board. They're the ones who are actually only allowing professionals in good standing who hold the highest level of certifying registration or current practice license. So they wouldn't have any cowboys just going along there and certifying anymore. So this is why when I hear these things on TalkBack and I see it on Facebook and I thought, wow, the people haven't done their homework. I could send you the email and all these links that you could go to and then be able to help those who are listening this morning and say, oh, didn't know about that. So let's pick on, what happened in the past. And I know why I did this was because I just registered to go and listen to Shane James talking next Friday.
4: Okay, that'll be entertaining.
11: Well, it is because, ever since 1996, ever since MMP, I've always given my party vote to New Zealand First. And this year I wasn't going to. But then I go, what should I change? For 30 years, why should I change? Because I didn't want MMP in the first place.
4: You're going to have to work with it now. But, yeah, that's understandable.
11: Well, 30 years. But, you see, all these professionals out there were working with trying to get all these things signed off for them to do a job.
4: So I'm a little bit nervous about, tradies being able to sign off their own work a little bit,
11: read the legislation, James.
4: I've got a media release put out by the Master Plumbers, Gas Fitters and Drain Layers Association, or whatever they call themselves, so... I'm just sort of looking through that at the moment, but
11: there's a form, there's a thing that you can apply for. You see, it's just like any other thing, and this is what happens.
4: Yeah. Well, 61 as of Friday, 61 plumbers and drain layers had their application approved, and there was something like 180 applications in the pipeline. So the plumbers and drain layers are going for it. They want the self-certification thing and they want to do it themselves.
11: Yeah, because if they're good standing and they have no problem, there's a lot of businesses out there good, I mean, I can say for one, in Harbour.
4: Right.
11: Helton's. Now.
4: Okay.
11: People who know Helton will probably think, well, why can't they do that? I don't know whether they do. But maybe all those people that they work for in the community down there. And that's not the only ones out there. So you see, and this is what happens. Some of this, people you have to jump through just to get a thing. When we went to put up a retaining wall up in the North Shore there, that we couldn't get past. We had to get a consent from the council first. And it took months. And it costs heaps.
4: Yeah, that's true. I believe that.
11: Okay. All right, Jimmy. Thank you very much.
4: Yeah, cheers, Harvey. Thank you. Regarding Roman and the doorbell, this from Jane, an email. I, for one, did not think the doorbell sound was for real. Surprised that people didn't figure that out, says Jane. And another one. Hi, Jim. Read the doorbell. How about playing a bit of Let 'Em In by Paul McCartney and Wings? LOL. And text there from Terry. Thank you for that, mate.

0: Kia ora, this is James Daniels with some good news. 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
3: In this update, hopes New Zealanders will vote with their mental health in mind in this year's election. The Mental Health Foundation has launched its first election policy scorecard, comparing political parties' positions against nine mental health priorities, including greater investment and better crisis response. Foundation CEO Sean Robinson says 40% of young people experience mental distress, so it should be a problem voters consider at the election booth.
4: We want people to have the base of strong mental and emotional well-being to be able to contribute to the economy, and we really need our politicians to be taking it seriously.
3: The Green Party says if it's elected, it'll put people and nature before corporate profits and strongly limit activity that could harm the environment. The Greens have committed to removing the government's economic imperative for public conservation land and placing evidence-based limits to protect the ecosystem. The party says environment laws are being gutted and treaty obligations have not been upheld. Co-leader Marama Davidson says public input is being ignored.
5: People want to protect our conservation land for generations to come and want to manage it for nature instead of for short-term profit.
3: A serious single-vehicle crash in the Manuka Gorge blocked State Highway 8 at Johnston for several hours last night. Police were alerted about 5 to 7 in the evening. The crash was near Link Road, north of Balclutha. One person was airlifted to hospital in a serious condition. The road was closed while emergency services worked at the scene. And police were called to the rescue of three underprepared kayakers who capsized in chilly East Auckland waters yesterday afternoon. The trio went overboard just before 1 o'clock off Maraetai Coast Road, with the water temperature sitting around 16 degrees. A member of the helicopter Eagle crew entered the water with the group for around 5 minutes until Coast Guard and police boats arrived. They say two kayakers were wearing poorly fitted life jackets. Another put one on after being instructed to do so. The three were taken to Middlemore Hospital, one with hypothermia. The government's changing the rules so clubs don't get pinged for offering a courtesy van. The regulation minister says the vans are treated like a taxi service if a hospitality business accepts financial contributions or charges patrons. David Seymour says that's a barrier and he's accepting the Ministry for Regulation's recommendation to scrap it. Clubs NZ chief executive Lucy Waterer says it's not just about a sober ride home.
6: A lot of these clubs also use these services for transporting sports teams. Some even offer to take members to medical appointments.
3: Hastings Blossom Parade yesterday welcomed spring to Hawke's Bay, as it's done for more than 75 years, celebrating the season that helped make the region famous. Participant Wayne Clark's been involved for the past 30 years and first went along in the 70s. He added 4 special steam engines this year and 10 vintage tractors. Mr. Clark says they're always a hit.
7: Parents often come up to us and say, can my child sit on the tractor and have their photo taken? And I would never, ever deny an adult, if they wanted to, have their photo taken. Hey, that's cool.
3: In sport, to triathlon dominance in the south of France.
8: He became a world champion last weekend. He's going to become a back-to-back winner on the T100 here on the French Riviera. Hayden Wild wins the Ecoy French Riviera T100.
3: New Zealand's Hayden Wild winning in a time of 3 hours, 6 minutes, 24 seconds after a tactical race. Compatriot Kyle Smith finished third, overtaken by the sprint kick of Belgium's Jelle Heens with about 250 metres to go. Northland moved to the top of the NPC table with a 52-28 win over the Wellington Lions in Wellington. Second rower Jacob Laban reckons the Warriors have the perfect mix of forwards to trump the Knights in this evening's much-win NRL Finals game at Eden Park. The Warriors have made their mark dominating teams up the middle of the field this season. Newcastle also has a strong core of forwards, but Laban's confident in the dynamic of the Warriors group.
9: If you look at our pack, we're pretty young slash old, but the old bring the experience and the young bring the rowdiness, aggression. We find the balance pretty good when we're on.
3: Kickoffs at 6:05 this evening. Black Caps cricketer Rachin Ravindra's in doubt for their T20 series with India. He's dislocated his shoulder during a promotional shoot in Auckland. Ravindra was injured while trying to take a diving catch. To the NRL now, and the game between the Sydney Roosters and the Cronulla Sharks. Sydney won 46-10. That means the Sharks season comes to an end. Sydney will play the Dolphins next weekend. That's your news and sport. I'm Joe Gilfillan.
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14: 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The forecast, Northland to Kapiti, including the central high country, scattered showers clearing to fine. Coromandel, Bay of Plenty, Gisborne and Hawke's Bay, cloudy periods, isolated morning showers. Wairarapa and Wellington, isolated showers with thunderstorms possible about coastal Wairarapa and then becoming fine. Marlborough and Nelson, partly cloudy. Buller to Westland, showers clearing to fine by this evening. Canterbury and Otago, showers in Otago spreading north, possibly thundery around Banks Peninsula and then clearing to fine, snow to 600 metres in Otago. Clutha, Southland and Fiordland, showers with squally thunderstorms possible, snow to 500 metres, gale force westerly winds easing by the morning. And for the Chathams, occasional rain clearing in the afternoon.
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14: 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We're here for Open Line.

0: newstalkzb.co.nz. And among other things, last hour we were talking about tradies self-certifying their work. This came after we learnt that plumbers and drain layers can now certify their own work. 61 have already taken up the, or have applied and have been given permission to do that. They've got something like 180 in the pipeline. Already, I did not know this until just yesterday, the day before, electricians and gas fitters, they've been able to self-certify their work for more than 10 years. Electricians. I'm just a little bit concerned. Surely another set of eyes is a good thing. Just another set of eyes, especially for electricians. That's really important. Really, really important. So this is a media release from the plumbers, master plumbers, gas fitters and drain layers, saying that plumbers and drain layers can now self-certify their own work. Plumbers and drain layers who meet the required eligibility criteria will be able to opt into the voluntary scheme overseen by the Plumbers, Gas Fitters and Drain Layers Board. So I'm a little bit nervous about, just a little bit nervous about that, but we'll get into the calls. If you've got any thoughts, just as I say, the lines are full at the moment. They will come free. Alison, good morning. Thank you for waiting.
1: Right. I'm just going to say, I do sport search and say, oh, well done to Hayden Wild and the that triathlon thing. He must have got a new watch because he lost his watch in that previous one and he had to kick it into the water there, so he had to carry on without a watch. So he's doing very well.
0: That's right, because he asked another competitor what the time was.
1: Another competitor to help him, yeah, and the other man wouldn't help him.
0: Wouldn't help him,
1: No, I thought that was pretty mean. He said, could you help me track me because I've lost my watch, and he just ignored him.
0: Yeah. I saw that.
1: I he beat that chap in that last event is what I would say there. And our Roman has got lots of sound effects. He's got a great one for a typewriter, I do know that.
0: Yes.
1: It sounds exactly like a typewriter, doesn't it?
0: I love it when he drags out the old typewriter sound effect.
1: Tammy from Briscoe's. I don't know whether that's him doing that or whether it's actually a person ringing up, making out it's Tammy, but he's got one on her too.
0: Oh, you mean the high-pitched voice, the fast...
1: Yeah,
0: that's a sound effect.
1: It's a sound effect too, isn't it? Yeah, he's got some good ones there. So as soon as you say it, Roman, you'd know it was a sound effect, but end of the day, doesn't actually really matter, does it? You know you wouldn't be pushing a button to get in there, I would say. But anyway, people would like to think it's something like that. I'm just going to say, somebody mentioned about Sir Tom Jones being pushed off this voice over there, UK voice. I think that's not on, really, because he makes the program that having the different judges on there, all different ages. They've got young ones there, and they've got all the different ones. And I think it's good having all the different age groups on there.
0: Yeah, that was Dave yesterday. That was Dave yesterday saying that Tom Jones had been taken off the voice. Have you heard why? Is it...
1: At age, really, because it takes a lot more, apparently, to do with health. I really don't know why it is, but it's to do with his age, I think, of coming in there for some reason.
0: Right.
1: I think it's poor. I mean, he's over 80, isn't he? But I don't know whether that should make any jolly difference.
0: Well, I don't know. I've never seen him on The Voice, so I don't know whether he's getting a bit old and jittery. I can't imagine that.
1: No, he still comes on. Sometimes he sings a little bit on there, and the other judges love him being on there. You've got the young chap that used to be in a group there, Niall, he's on there, and they just love working with him. They come on, they interact with him, and they think he's wonderful, the other judges.
0: Okay, that'd be Niall from One Direction.
1: Yeah, One Direction, that's like Niall Horan from One Direction. Yeah, I think he's very good. Big age gap, of course, between him and Sir Tom, but they get on so well together, the judges.
0: Oh, great.
1: Yeah.
0: Oh. Well, so Dave was a bit upset about it when he was telling me yesterday. And now.
1: Yeah, I heard it before that, and I was a bit upset myself. I thought, oh, how ridiculous. And the other one, the other voice in USA, they've got, she's not as old, Reba McIntyre, she's the oldest one on there, but they've got an age group, and they've got Gwen Stefani on there. I've been watching yesterday a couple of episodes ago, and Gwen Stefani and Snoop Dogg, they've got such a wide range of judges on there, and they all get on so well.
0: Oh, great.
1: Yeah. So, you know, and they think she's royalty, Reba McEntire. You know, she's not as old as, nearly as old as Officer Tom Jones, but it makes the program having the judges. They've got such lovely personalities, some of them, and they get on so well. So, whatever. And I'm just going to say about that call yesterday from Harry about the doctors and that, and the lack of nurses. Lack, what he said was wonderful, what he said. It should be a

0: play back to them, because what he said was all correct. And these people that are collapsing in these bathrooms now at the hospital, it's terrible. And something has to be done about that. And also, or something to do with the elderly too, with these retirement villages, to 9 months. As somebody said on the news, what if somebody passes away, they want it money for their funerals, they want to get it within 3 months.
1: Mm.
0: It's too long to wait for these people to get the money back. And they say it's, the prices will go, if you bring it back to 3 months, it'll cost a lot more. But the lady from the senior lady, I think her name's, Labor anyway, she said that, no, over in Australia it makes no difference, the costs won't go up. Because they looked at Australia, and no, Ingrid Leary, I think the lady's name was, and she's talking from the Labor. She said, no, based on Australia, they could bring it back to 3 months. Because somebody said on there, if people want to pay for their funerals and that, they need the money for that. And who should pop up on the news last night? But this Sarah Huckleberry Finn was on. She's the ex-lady for Trump, backing him up now. And she's now the governor. Did you know that she was made a governor? She was the previous press secretary for him. You know, she
1: I saw that clip, and she said, well, there you
0: she's
1: are.
0: The governor.
1: Yes, yeah. I heard that. I'm going, what, really?
0: Yeah. And there she Arkansas, yeah, Arkansas or something.
1: Arkansas.
0: Is that right? Yeah, something like that anyway. Yeah.
1: No,
0: and she's
1: different.
0: Over there now. Well, of course she's going to back him up, because she's got a great job out of being on there, hasn't she?
1: Oh, yeah.
0: Yeah, that doesn't seem right. And can I finish off with a quick question to you? I've got a minute to ask a quick question from the Chase question. Now, this is a question, you're an expert on the young ones, weren't you, somebody told me. Now, there was a character on that program called Viv, and his surname, I'll just spell his surname, B-A-S-T-A-R-D, and he was one of the characters played by Adrian Edmondson. Do you remember him on the young ones?
1: I do, yes.
0: Yep. Well, I've got a question to you now. I can give you a hint on this one, because the Bolton Brainiac, Jenny Ryan, has sent me in a little helpful thing for you here now. She said to me now, I'm going to ask you a question here, and the question is, would you know who this chap to play Vivian is Adrian Edmondson. Now, he's married in real life to a comedy actress. And the hint for this one now is
1: absolutely fabulous.
0: Yes, you know it, do you? You know it. Oh, blow!
1: I know. I'm struggling for. I'm struggling. It's not.
0: No, look, you know. I mean, Google it for me, are you? Don't you Google it?
1: No, I haven't Googled it, but it's not Dawn French. It's the other one.
0: The other one, that's right. But she was, I was going to give the hint, she was going to say to you, she sent through a hint to you to say, what an absolutely fabulous question that is, Alison, you see. And that was the clue, and you've already got halfway there, so you do know the answer, don't you?
1: Yeah, I just can't. I can't remember her name, though. I can.
0: Oh, you can't remember her name? Oh, Jennifer Saunders.
1: Jennifer Saunders, that's the one.
0: Yeah. You didn't get it right. So does that mean you didn't get it right? Does that mean you'll play Summer Holiday? That's what I'm trying to ask you now. You didn't get it, did you, really?
1: No, I did not. No, I could not remember her name. All right.
0: No.
1: Okay.
0: So can I have that one? Thank you.
1: We'll see how we... All right. Cheers, Alison.
0: Bye.
1: Thank you. Bye-bye. Yes. Oh, the young ones. Yeah, somehow the young ones came up in conversation on Talkback... might have even been last weekend. And it was one of those shows that I really, really enjoyed at the time. News Talk ZB 0800 80 1080. That would be the number, although we've still got a full board of calls once I deal to this one. 16 past one, coming up 17 past one.
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1: News Talk ZB, just before we get to Pete, a text here saying that Roman is very good at sound effects. He imitates the pack and save guy very well. I haven't heard him do that, I don't think. And all sorts of accents, yes, he does. And also the calculator sound tallying something up is very funny. And I've heard him, the calculator sound effect, many, many times. Yeah, he does it really well. Yeah, he's a very clever man, actually. Pete, good morning.
8: G'day, Jim. I'm actually against the self-regulating too. It's a slippery slope, basically. I know the councils are probably maybe overcharging whatever they're doing, but by letting them self-regulate, I reckon that's just sort of, put it this way, say I had a fleet of vehicles, right, over a rental company or whatever.
1: Yep.
8: And how can I save some money? And I But they went that way with companies that have a whole lot of vehicles or something. There's no difference from that either. Yeah, that's why you take your cars to go to get a warrant, a fitness place, or you take to a garage. They've got their certificate on the line if they're giving out dodgy warrant of fitnesses.
1: And every now and again, someone is caught doing exactly that.
8: Yeah, I reckon it's the same thing. I can guarantee the insurance companies aren't behind this because it's sort of heading back to leaky syndromes again, isn't it?
1: Yes. Yeah, well, that's what has been compared to. Mm. Yeah, I'm uneasy about it, that these tradies can self-certify. Yeah, just a little bit of unease, and I didn't know till very recently that electricians have been doing it for years. Really? Okay, all right. That surprised me.
8: You know, there's some good tradesmen out there, it is, but you can't get them to sign off their own work because that's just, no doubt there's some good ones out there, but it's not doing about good ones out there. It's keeping everybody honest. So what they should be doing is, ACT is just trying to cut costs. Nothing wrong with that, but there's still regulations and things to regulate so people are getting good quality control. Because end of the day, look at all these companies that are going into receivership, all these building companies. So they've gone, they've done some dodgy or not really up to spec far as well. We just use the plumbers for an example. You get a plumber in there and he signs his own work up. He probably knows that could have done that a little bit better, but I'm going to sign it off anyway. I reckon that's a real slippery slope, and I reckon it should be stopped. And what they should be doing is maybe getting independent plumbing inspectors or even like sparkies. So you can, I've got to pay for it if I'm going to build a new house, but it'll give me insurance for myself that I've got quality control on my house that I'm getting built. And if something goes wrong within 7 years, I've got a comeback. And then that builder or that plumber could be gone for those 7 years. I've got nothing.
1: Mm, that's right. And there's not all rules are bad, you know. And I know ACT is out to get rid of as many stupid regulations as is possible, but not all regulations are stupid. You know? Some of them are very sensible. They're there for a reason, and they've been there for years and years and years for a reason. And self-certifying is kind of getting around that.
8: No, I reckon there should be someone still, even randomly, say someone's going to take that job on, no doubt. They're going to, it should be like a lot of ability or something. Like you have these building inspectors now, if you a bank, if you got to get a loan from a bank, first thing they'll do, they want a builder's inspector to go around there and check so there's nothing of big costs coming ahead. So then that person can't afford to fix that. The banks won't lend you on that. And going back to about the plumbers and that, and there's got to be someone to oversee them. You cannot sign your own work off. That is, or what they should be doing is, even say they got a, they all, plumbers, they all sort of know each other. They go to the plumbing supplier or the building supplier, like Bunnings or whatever. So what maybe they, what they should do to cover each other's, they say, oh, Mr. Smith or Mr. Brown, whoever, hey, I've got this house. So you're not tied up for the council, so you're not waiting for them to do it. So you're not going to slow the project down. Hey, I've got this house. You mind coming around and doing my plumbing inspection for me? Still do the pressure test and all that. So they work in between, but you've still got someone that's accountable for that job. As long as you're putting two people who've got responsibility, the guy that who's doing the job and also the guy who's going to sign off for that guy.
1: Yeah, I just think the simplicity of it all, another set of eyes is not a bad thing when it comes to, you know, anything. Just another set of eyes. They pick up things that...
8: You're going to have problems down the track. It's coming. You can see it.
1: You could well be right, Pete, actually. You know, I'm a bit uneasy, as I say, about the whole thing.
8: Yep. It's a recipe for disaster.
1: All right, mate. Good to talk, Pete. Yep.
8: Thank you.
1: Yeah, get night, where you're coming from as well. Thank you. A texter says, this is on the Tom Jones and the voice thing. Tom Jones is great, says Sonia via text. Appalling, they're ditching him. Tom has a great sense of humour, can still belt out a song and still with it. Who cares, he's in his 80s. And she finishes by saying, the young ones was hilarious. Rick Mayall was a big loss to the comedy world. That's a text there from Sonia. Too true. And on another topic, says one, I appreciate the government starting to take control of the supermarket monopolies, especially foodstuffs. Their price gouging needs to stop, and I work in a foodstuff supermarket. I'm not afraid to voice my opinion. Ooh, be careful, you might lose your job. But we did supermarkets on and off for hours yesterday morning, so we've well and truly covered that one off. News Talk ZB, 25 past one.
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1: News Talk ZB, Kevin. Good morning.
14: Good morning. Like, I'm an electrical inspector. Now, the best thing is about self-certification. Right, if you get an electrician to come in and do a, replace the PowerPoint or do something on the switchboard, they have to write out what we call a COC, which is their registration number has to go on it. Then once that's been done, it's up to the electrician, but you should get it certified. Then an inspector should come round and sign it off. And then once he's signed it off, then it's clear if there's any fault. Like before back in the days when the old power board used to be around, you used to have to go into Newmarket to Mercury. You had to take a permit out to do whatever you were doing. Then once you'd taken that permit out and done the work, then a couple of weeks later, an inspector would come round, check it out and certify it.
1: Yep, and that's how it worked.
14: That's how it works. Like, what's going on? There's a lot of electricians now that are basically just doing their own work. They're writing out a COC and they're not getting it certified. And the other thing is also, now with the new regulations that have come in, that like are basically come from Europe now, if you get any electrical work done now, you have to have it put on what they call an RCD protection, which means if there's a fault on, like, you plug in an extension lead and you've got a break in the extension lead or whatever, that trips out. But the other thing is a lot of people are getting really upset because by law now, if you're doing any work on a switchboard, you actually have to change it to the new standard.
1: Okay.
14: And you're talking about between $2,000 to $5,000, depending on what you're doing.
1: Mm.
14: So a lot of people are trying to do shortcuts on it and just use the existing switchboards.
1: You see, I think it's the electrician self-certifying is probably the biggest worry. I might be wrong here, but sort of, you know, a drain layer, do they do work? And I suppose they do. Everything on a building site is important, is it really?
14: Well, realistically, basically, that electrician should ring up whoever he's using as an inspector and get it inspected based on the COC. Now, a copy goes, there's three copies of it. One copy goes to the property owner, one copy goes to the electrician, and one copy goes to the registration electrical board. So there's a paper trail on it.
1: Good. Although if something happens and a person's electrocuted, the paper trail, you know, apart from holding somebody to account, maybe I'm sort of over-dramatising the whole thing.
14: Well, that's why they're putting everything on what we call RCDs, because RCDs protect you. So if there's a short in the circuit or whatever, that RCD will drop, not the circuit breaker, the RCD will drop and it won't let you reset it until you've had someone round to check it out. That's the whole regulation of what they're doing now.
1: Mm.
14: And like an RCD, you can pay anything. While retail, you can pay anything up to $200, $300. That's why in your bathrooms, like, there used to be the old shaver point, and now they've put a power point in it, and on a lot of the power points, they've got a label saying that it's RCD protected, or it's a PowerPoint that's RCD protected, that's got a green and a blue button and a orange light on it. Now, when that drops out, that means there's a short or a problem. So if you can't reset it, then that means you've got to get an electrician round to try and find out where the short is or what's happening.
1: Okay. All right. Cheers, Kevin. Thank you for that. Oh, and he's gone. All right, okay. Sheila, hello.
15: Hello, dear. Well, listening to all the callers, mine seems really not important, if you like.
1: But it's nice hearing you again, Sheila.
15: It is.
1: Well, you know,
15: I've been watching YouTube. You know I'm the queen of YouTube.
1: Yes.
15: Well, I must tell you, I've been watching War and Peace. And I've never seen anything so spectacular in my life. I mean, it was the Napoleon Wars and so lifelike. It was, Well, it was spectacular, because it wasn't just for it. It was like other stories and the lovely balls they used to have in those days and the beautiful dresses and clothes and storylines, lovely storylines. Anyway, when I first, I think, went past it many times, I thought, oh, that might be too much. But I've tried it one night and I couldn't leave it alone. I didn't go to bed till about 2 o'clock. Yeah, anyway, it finished, you see, to tonight. And I thought, oh, I'll leave it, see what comes up next on YouTube, if it comes up.
1: Yep.
15: And, you know, it was Céline Dion.
1: Oh.
15: For her opening, and it was beautiful. And she sung My Heart Goes On or something like that. She sings the one she's famous for.
1: Yeah, that's the theme from Titanic. Céline
15: Dion. Yes, it was beautiful. It was beautiful. And she got a wonderful ovation, of course, she would do.
1: So this was the one from a while ago, or is this one from the French?
15: The
1: Paris residency.
15: Yeah, she's only just come out again, hasn't she?
1: Yes.
15: It was on the news the other night. Well, it was the one that was on the news, she came out and just sung, because we only saw a little bit of it on the news, but I saw the whole song tonight. She sang the whole song, and it was beautiful, really lovely, yeah. So it was nice to see her back again. And I'm glad
1: absolutely,
15: see her.
1: Yeah.
15: So well, you know. And then, there's so many things on there, and I still watch my, for the third time, The Brides of Istanbul.
1: Well, you've been a fan of that for ages.
15: I know. I love the storyline. I love the characters. It's about four brothers founding a business, and the legitimate one turns up to cause havoc and want to make them bankrupt because he thinks they've got the life that he never had. But that's so much. That's only a part of this story. It's a wonderful, wonderful story for men and women. It's not a women thing. It's for every all people. And but you see in parts of Turkey, the restaurants and all that sort of thing, and the beaches. And it's a beautiful place, Turkey. It really is. I can understand people going there now.
1: Yeah, I know several people who've spent some time on holiday in Turkey, and they love it. Absolutely love it.
15: If I was a lot younger... But I'm not well enough, you see, I'm partly disabled. I've got to walk all the time. And that's why I see so much television, because I'm not able to do gardening and things like I used to.
1: Yeah.
15: So, because I do see more of it. But it's just their culture. I love their culture. It's just wonderful things that they've got there, yeah.
1: Mm.
15: But anyway, dear, I don't... Anybody probably be interested in what I'm saying anyway. I love listening to you, Jim. So take care and keep well.
1: Okay, and you keep calling, Sheila. You know, don't be a stranger. It's been a long time.
15: No, I won't, dear.
1: Okay.
15: Do you want to hear something funny?
1: Yes.
15: Oh,
1: yeah.
15: Yesterday.
1: Yeah.
15: I went to get out the shower and I slipped. Fell back. Fell back in my shower. One leg was wedged, bent and wedged. The other one was sticking out the door, because it's a one-door thing, I've got a unit.
1: Yep.
15: So fortunately, because I had a towel, because I would start, before I get out the shower, I start drying myself under my arms and stuff, and I start drying. So I had the towel in my hand, and I went to step out, and fell backwards. Anyway, I've got my St. John's thing around my neck. Anyway, I pressed my buzzer, and I could hear them calling me in the lounge, so that's where my machine is. And I'm calling out, help, help, help, all the time. And dreading that I'm going to have to be there an hour and a half or something, because sometimes you are, if the ambulances are busy.
1: Yep.
15: But luckily, I waited about half hour. But, oh, God. But anyway, two nice nurses come and they tried to take the door off to get me out.
1: Oh, wow. Hey, that could have been quite serious.
15: No, they did. They're clever girls. They took the door off, put it back on. Yeah, to get, and then they got this long, long, long tail, that tail for my tail coming, put it under my arm, round my back, and they each got part of the tail, and I had to push my feet on the ground in front of their feet, and they pulled one, two, three, and they pulled me up. Yeah.
1: God, a fall in the shower, Sheila, that could have ended up very, a lot worse. So nothing permanently damaged here.
15: I know. My knee, the one that was wedged, the leg that was wedged that I couldn't move, is all been swollen. The knee's been all swollen. So I've been putting anti-inflammatory on it today and that. It's not too bad now. It's gone down. But I thought, well, if what a thing to do, what a thing to do. Anyway, my grandson's gone out and got me some non-stick rugs so I don't get any of the flipping anymore on a rug.
1: Oh, good man. Excellent. Oh, well, I'm glad you survived that, Sheila.
15: Yeah, I just survived that, yeah. It's funny now, but it wasn't at the time.
1: No.
15: Okay, love.
1: All right. Cheers, Sheila. You just watched that shower. Boy, thank you for the call. Very nice to talk to you again. Just a quick text before we get to the break. This is Tracy from Invercargill. There are no full stops. There are a couple of commas, so it's just one long, makes it really hard to read if you don't do full stop, capital letter, start of a new sentence. Basic rules of grammar. Anyway, it says, I love listening to Alison. She is refreshing and very knowledgeable, always interesting. So a big hello to Alison from Tracy in Invercargill. She goes on to say, great show for us night owls who can't sleep. The radio keeps us company. A lot of thunder and lightning tonight. Very windy. Rain as well. Stormy. This is in Invercargill. A feel for the ones living on the street. If you're out there and are listening, reach out for help because there are people who can help you. A text there from Tracy. I listening to Roman last night? A caller from Invercargill was saying that the weather is just atrocious. Blowing. Rain coming in on the horizontal, just awful. News Talk ZB, got a couple of spare lines there for the first time this morning, 0800 80 10 80. It is 20 minutes to two.
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1: And a quick text from Kristen before we get to Cameron. This is about the tradies who are self-certifying their work. Kristen says, signing off one another's work can be a bit suspect. It's actually a little bit worse than that. They're signing off their own work, not each other's. So no, not a fresh set of eyes. Oh, yeah, actually, Sandra, it is you next. I think I got it wrong.
22: Never mind, Jim. Never mind. We know who's coming after me now, don't we?
1: That's right. That's Cameron. Yeah. So
22: Yeah, yeah. Now, there's two things I want to just touch on.
1: Yes.
22: One, I recited out a recipe about 2 weekends ago, and I forgot some ingredients. I feel terrible. just quickly, so if anyone's going to make it, I hope they haven't attempted before this. It's tuna fish casserole, and it's 2 microwave sachets of cooked rice, 2 medium tins of tuna, and I like the lemon pepper.
1: Yeah, so do I, actually. Yep.
22: Yes, it gives a real tang.
1: And I make a cold pasta salad with it.
22: Oh, yum. You'll have to read that out, Jim.
1: Oh, I don't. There's no recipe. It's...
22: Anyway. Yeah, well, just recite it. Just recite it. One times Maggi cream of chicken soup sachet. One times Maggi mushroom powdered sachet soup sachet. Small tin of mushrooms, salt and pepper. Mix all together. Place into a greased dish. I use a rectangular dish, one of those glass rectangular dishes.
1: Yep.
22: Pop with grated cheese, and then on top, slices of tomato. I'll put salt and pepper in the mix too to season it.
1: Of course.
22: And then on top of the tomato, a bit of salt and cracked pepper on top is really Jim Dandy. Cook at 180 degrees Celsius for 20 to 30 minutes because it's virtually already cooked. And when cooked, cut into squares and wait to cool a little bit if you can because it smells so delicious. so cut it into squares before removing and consuming.
1: Removing and consuming. I like it.
22: Yes, yes. Now, I have a joke, and it's very funny, and it's a seemly. And it's a army officer and Mrs. Flanagan, the wife of one of his men.
1: Yes.
22: Yes. Mrs. Flanagan, I have news about your husband. He stumbled across enemy lines and was shot. It was dark and he was fired upon by snipers. Oh, no, not my Bertie. They've killed my dead husband. Let me finish, Mrs. Flanagan. The next day, the Red Cross found him and he was alive. Oh, thank God. Unfortunately, the Red Cross van crashed into a ditch and killed all 7 on board, except for your husband. Oh, thank heavens. He's alive. That's when the problem started. Is he alive or not? Let me get to it. Whilst walking away, he stumbled onto an enemy mine, which should have killed him instantly. Why didn't you tell me he was dead in the first place? Because, Mrs. Flanagan, he's not. On examining the body, we found it was not him, but a man he substituted for himself. Where is he? Where is my Bertie then? Is he alive? Mrs. Flanagan, he's living in Margate with a woman called Jaron. I'll bloody kill him. Mrs. Flanagan, you cannot. We shot him dead this morning for desertion.
1: Oh, dear.
22: Oh, my goodness. And that's what I had to recite to you.
1: Oh, good. All right. Okay. Well,
22: okay.
1: You've got a fan in Tracy anyway. Nice to have that.
22: Lovely. Thank you.
1: All right. Cheers, Sandra.
22: Bye, Jim.
1: Bye-bye. Thank you. News Talk ZB, 12 to 2.
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1: Cameron.
26: Oh, good morning.
1: Morning.
26: For a split second, I thought I might have been being called Sandra just then, but Jesus, that was a bit of a funny joke. I was lying there thinking, oh, I hope this isn't one of those jokes, because my granddad was an army officer, being chief of the Army Fire Service and whatnot. So, I wasn't expecting to be a contributor to the news bulletins on News Talk ZB last evening and into this morning. But there you go. There I am at a cafe, just about to walk out the door and head home, when I got an alert telling me there was a fire appliance on fire in Wellington. And when I saw the number 235, I automatically knew that it was Thorndon 235, an aerial.
1: Yep.
26: So straight away on the phone to the newsroom, using a number I've got, and second call was to Wesley. So I think he just about fell out of his chair when I told him Thorndon 235 was on fire, because that's the better one of the two that they've got, or did have, down there. So, yeah, it's been a very interesting week. Here we are still basking in the glory of success,
1: mm-hmm.
26: so to speak, in the last couple of days, and... The next thing this happens, so...
1: Yeah, it looks like it was a reasonably sized fire. I sort of saw a still photo of it, and there was smoke everywhere.
26: Oh, yeah, probably the same photo I saw, but yeah, there was. So, it's going to be interesting to see what comes out from that when they have a bit of a closer look at it on Monday. But years ago, when Dad was alive and on the job and all the rest of it, at the back of the Palmy Station, they had a workshop, and I'm pretty sure that was a... at least two, but I'm pretty sure it was a 3-bay workshop with a double bay, so they could have 6 trucks in there. I'm sure it was a 3-bay. It may have been a 2, but it doesn't really matter.
1: No, it does not.
26: The fact is they had mechanics on station servicing the region. That went a long time ago, and so now, if they need a mechanic, they've got to go to a mechanic, I think it's down Tremaine Avenue here in Palmy. So that would be whatever they're being charged for that, instead of having mechanics on site. They're in-house. I think they were in-house mechanics too. But anyhow.
1: Yeah, that wouldn't have come cheap.
26: No. Well, that was back in the good old days.
1: Mm.
26: I'm pretty sure those mechanics were part of the brigade, not contractors, so to speak. So yeah, I'm pretty sure those guys I'm thinking of were... We're part of the actual brigade, but anyhow, yeah.
1: Yeah, I would think that would be reasonably specialised, working on a fire truck.
26: I
1: think that's what they'd be doing first and foremost.
26: Yeah, I'm still like when I was going to Wesley last night, pointed out that, hey, hang on a minute, that's International Convention Centre 5, Sky City, don't forget, out of that came the desperate need to overhaul the aerial fleet in Auckland, let alone the rest of the country. 6-7 years later, 3/5 or 5/8 of bugger all on that has been done. But as time marches towards the news, boy, oh boy, what a day I had yesterday. So Mum and I went to Viv's Kitchen the first time in ages. And
1: This is a little cafe that you've mentioned.
26: Yes, world famous, and one of TripAdvisor's number 5, or is it Google? Google number top 5 in the country or whatever it is, but anyhow, I'll have to do my homework and report back next week.
1: And what is that little treat that you like there? Is it a cone?
26: Cream horns.
1: That's right, cream, which I'm...
26: Nonetheless, world famous and endorsed by Duncan Garner himself. In actual fact, it was an article on stuff that Duncan wrote that really put them on the map.
1: Right. So, yep, I'd never heard of them until... Yep.
26: Yeah, but anyhow...
1: Somebody sent me a photo as well. I went, okay.
26: I will do so. Anyhow, we're leaving yesterday morning when all of a sudden Tanya comes through the door with her partner. Tanya is a CB listener. When I was at an orthopaedic clinic appointment a few years ago now, I'm sitting right beside her and she pipes up to me. She goes, excuse me, is your name Cameron? I'm thinking, who the heck are you? And she said, I didn't actually say that, but she said, I hear you on News Talk ZB all the time. So, of course, I had a big grin on my face. And so there I am talking to her for a while and whatnot. And then I noticed a chap sitting down with a big grin on his face. Big grin, emphasis there, with a couple of ladies at the same table. And I could hear him say something, but I couldn't quite hear what it was. Anyhow, next thing he calls out, hi, Cameron. I'm like, who the heck's this? So I go over to say hi and all the rest of it. And you'll never guess who. It was Eric, with a K, who calls in sometimes.
1: Ah, right, yes.
26: Yeah. Now, going back, and I promised him I'd put a plug over for this, the day after Anzac Day, so the 26th of April, that was a Sunday, when he called in, he told you all about one of the songs he did, Proud to be a Kiwi.
1: Right, yes.
26: Yes, yes. So in light of the fact that it's a significant birthday on Tuesday with the big 5-0, I thought perhaps we might get to hear that real doozy of a number sometime this morning, perhaps. So, but yeah, that was a hoot yesterday, bumping not only into Tanya, but Eric as well, as well as a couple of the ladies he was with. And both of which, Tanya a few years ago, and then Eric yesterday morning, of course, he would have recognised my voice because of being on the radio. So that's two people in the same place, purely by coincidence, nonetheless. So there you go. For those listening at home, callers do get recognised by their voice when they're out and about.
1: And like I've said to you, it's happened twice, I think, with me.
26: It's happened. Well, there you go. They're reassured because I can tell you if I bumped into you in town, I'd recognise you from photos online, obviously, but I'd recognise the voice and you'd be like, who the heck's this? But then you'd probably have a rough idea if you're in Palmy anyway. So it's in the last couple of minutes, it's really starting to hose down here. And the wind is something else as well. It's quite it's really picking up. I don't know if we're on a storm watch or not, but it seems to be going that way.
1: Oh, okay. Well, just wrap up, stay at home, keep warm.
26: And, of course, listen to News Talk ZB.
1: And listen to the radio. That's the one.
26: Yeah. Now, because it's Sunday morning, it'd be remiss to bypass the good news. So this comes courtesy of Nelson Mandela, who said, it always seems impossible until it's done. And when I read that, I thought, hey, hang on a minute. So if there's any listeners out there who have been wondering about calling in for the very first time, all you need to do is 0800 80 1080. It's not impossible until you've done it. And then you'll be wondering what all the fuss was over.
1: Okay.
26: We might be back after 4.
1: All right. Cheers, mate. Thank you for that. News Talk ZB, it's just gone 3 minutes to 3 minutes to 2.

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7: In this update, the Labour Party's new workplace policy is being seen as a step towards business accountability. The party, if elected, has committed to introducing an offence for corporate homicide to hold negligent employers to account for workplace deaths. Air 2 National Secretary Rachel McIntosh says the union has wanted this for some time.
8: Without this law, essentially corporations can be negligent, can kill people and then just walk away, or maybe face a fine, which for a large corporate can just be the price of doing business.
7: Yesterday marked 133 years since New Zealand women won the right to vote. Suffrage Day commemorates the milestone and remembers those who fought to advance women's rights. The government says there is still work to do, with our gender pay gap sitting at 5.3%. Minister for Women Nicola Griggs says honouring the suffragists means building a society where women can participate fully.
9: Their legacy continues through every woman and girl who enrolls and votes and leads and speaks up and helps create better outcomes for the next generation.
7: A call for dedicated paid parental leave for partners. New data from the financial wellbeing company Crayon shows 92% of employers who responded already offer more than the statutory minimum for primary carers, and nearly a quarter offer equal leave to both parents. It comes as National pledges to extend paid parental leave from 26 to 30 weeks and make it more easily shareable. Crayon Chief Executive Stephanie Power says it sounds good, but it does not happen in practice.
10: The UK is a good example of this. They rolled out data sharing provisions almost a decade ago, and uptake is still sitting at 3 to 5%.
7: It's still not clear if the campsite at Mount Maunganui's base will ever reopen following January's fatal landslides. Tauranga City Council is hoping to reopen some walking tracks on Moau for summer. These include the summit route Te Ara Motukauri, Waikorere, or the stairs track, and part of Te Ara Tutanga, the base track. Tauranga Mayor Mahe Drysdale says the landslide risk assessment is making the campground appear hard to reopen.
11: We've got more analysis to do around the economics and what the mitigations we could use to put in place. The hot pools are looking more realistic.
7: The Chatham Islands ageing supply vessel is set to be replaced by a larger ship late next year. Steel cutting for the hull for the new ship is underway. This ship will replace the Southern Tiare, which is now nearly 40 years old. Associate Minister of Transport James Meagher says the Chathams need a more reliable transport option.
12: Unscheduled maintenance on the ageing vessel has triggered repeated shipping outages, causing hardship for Chatham Islands residents.
7: New Zealand's malls appear to be a hot commodity for investors. The commercial real estate company JLL's latest report shows store vacancy across Auckland shopping centres currently sits as low as 0.9%. CBD strip retail has higher vacancies and depends more on foot traffic recovery. JLL's Chris Dibble says they're seeing more investment in larger spaces, such as the recent sale of Glenfield Mall for $146 million.
13: A lot of the factors are sitting into that in regards to being well-located, good catchments, and enjoying a high occupancy.
7: In sport, Hayden Wild has backed up his 70.3 Ironman world title from last weekend with a win in the French Riviera T100. Fellow New Zealander Kyle Smith finished third. A shout-out to injured skipper Ruahe Demant for her role in the Black Ferns prep for this morning's test with Scotland in Edinburgh. The first five has stayed on with the team on their northern tour, despite being sidelined with a calf injury. Coach Whitney Hansen says Demant has become a pseudo-coach to the group of players not named in the match day 23.
14: She has asked for a megaphone, of which we haven't been able to fulfil that request yet. I've sort of said she can just use H for that, but she's sort of a megaphone in herself. But yeah, she's been huge. I think the ability to step back and look at the opposition and what they'll bring and go that little bit deeper in terms of your preview and analysis is a point of difference.
7: Kickoffs at 10 past four this morning. New Zealand cricket high performance boss Daryl Gibson's revealed failure at back-to-back World Cups played a part in the demise of White Ferns coach Ben Sawyer. The Australian's time in charge of the team has been cut after 4 years. Gibson says there was real progress in series wins over Zimbabwe and South Africa. However, it's hard to ignore exiting in the group stage of the recent ICC tournaments.
15: And that really comes down to our skill sets under pressure. So I really want the next coach to come in and really forge a way forward with this playing group around that and really dig into shifting that performance.
7: An interim head coach will be appointed for next month's T20 series in Australia. That's news and sport. I'm Joe Gilfillan.
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19: News Talk ZB Weather Watch with Daikin CO2 hot water heat pumps. 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The forecast till midnight tonight. Northland to Kapiti, including the central high country. Scattered showers clearing to fine. Coromandel, Bay of Plenty, Gisborne and Hawke's Bay. Cloudy periods, isolated morning showers. Wairarapa and Wellington. Isolated showers with thunderstorms possible about coastal Wairarapa and then becoming fine. Marlborough and Nelson partly cloudy. Buller to Westland, showers clearing to fine by this evening. Canterbury and Otago, showers in Otago spreading north. Possibly thundery about Banks Peninsula, then clearing to fine. Snow to 600 metres in Otago. Clutha, Southland and Fiordland, showers with squally thunderstorms possible, snow to 500 metres. Gale force westerly winds easing by this morning. And for the Chatham Islands, occasional rain clearing in the afternoon.
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19: Newstalk ZB. It is 2:07. Good morning. Welcome to Sunday, September 20. We're doing open line talkback on the ZB network until 5. The phone number, and there are two spare lines there if you want to get through, is 0800 80 1080. The texting 9292 and the email is jim@newstalkzb.co.nz. Talking a number of things this morning, mainly about tradies self-certifying themselves, but we've got Chris and Tom who've been waiting for an age. Hi, Chris. Good morning.
21: Good morning. Thanks for sticking with me.
19: Well,
21: just
17: just a word on the building industry.

0: and work, you can employ someone called a building surveyor. Now, building surveyors are a bit like, for someone who was around when Ministry of Works was in process, they were they had a person called a clerk of works. And basically, the clerk of works knew everything. They were sort of like an engineer. They knew everything about every trade on the site. And they were the arbiter of right and wrong and what the individual trades were doing.
1: Right.
0: In conjunction with the drawings and wishes of the client and architect. So a building surveyor, you'll find if you mention that profession within the building industry, most contractors would not really want them involved. Why? Because they are stringent, they are exact, and they are impartial. Their only rule book is the rule book.
1: Gotcha.
0: Okay. If you employ an architect and you're spending a bit of money on building a new home for your family or yourself, it's always advisable to employ a third party to keep an eye. If you're not doing this every day of the week, like an architect, a draftsman, a plumber, a gas fitter, a builder, drain layer, you're always dependent on the integrity of the individual that's doing the work for you, which, and they, by and large, try to do their best. However, they are ruled by the dollar and making a profit.
1: Mm.
0: And the only thing that will safeguard you against someone employed by you to carry out major works, anything, I think, in this country, over $100,000 has to be aligned with a contract legally. In Australia, I think it's anything over $10,000 in construction work, you have to be a certified builder. If you are caught doing works over that value of dollar in Australia, you are heavily fined, heavily, heavily fined. One of my sons, he works as a building manager, site manager, and he tells me that he's continually having to check and readjust the attitude and practices of subtrades on the job that are always trying to invent new ways of not doing their job properly.
1: Oh, dear.
0: Yeah. I know that sounds dim and rather sad.
1: Yes.
0: But it is human nature. I was actually, when the thought of the master builders suggesting that builders, contractors, could go back to signing off their own work instead of waiting for city councils, I asked the president of Master Builders what he thought about it, and he said it was a disaster waiting to happen. So, hey.
1: Yeah, this is pretty much what callers and texters have said through the morning as well. And one of them even used that phrase, a disaster waiting to happen.
0: But all I can say, all I can recommend, and we've used a building surveyor on one of our homes because we wanted to verify works done on the property at a certain time prior to building inspectors being involved to see whether they actually could authenticate the standard of work at the time of construction, knowing the rules they know. But they don't come cheaply. They are an added expense to the construction, And even if you chose not

0: to use a building surveyor, I would really advise you, if you are undertaking the construction of a new home or anything over the value of $100,000, to employ a third party that is independent of the building contractors or subtrades, that he may not only check on the work they're doing, because even though it might be architecturally designed, architects and designers seldom put foot on the job, maybe once every 2 weeks or once a month, and they don't see the day-to-day carry-on that happens on sites. So for your own sake and protection, I would advise employing a third party to oversee once-a-week site visits, at the least, to check on things being done, and then see what you're being charged as a true and accurate indication of the work and materials that are being used to carry out your job.
1: Yeah, it's almost like an insurance. Just another set of eyes. You know, because people get kind of, they see what they want to see, so they might miss something. But another set of eyes looking at the job, okay, ooh, what about this? I mean, oh, shit, I didn't see that. You know, so, yeah, I think.
0: I remember working on a job just recently, and this was an architecture design job. It was about $1.5-2 million area of construction. And there were some posts coming down the outside of an overhang, and they were met at the ground level by tiles. And where they, over a space of, say, 3 meters, there were three poles coming down, and the junction at which they hit the ground was in a line, but a line of tiles, large tiles. So, and you could see that they were out at about 30 to 50 mils over a 3 meter area.
1: Mm.
0: And I said to the builders, I said, you know, it does strike me that your poles are out, or the tiles are out. What are you going to do about it? And they looked at me and they said, oh, it was the glazier. Anyway, the next day, they were out there digging the tiles up and repositioning the poles. So, even though they're builders and their names on vans, and the tradies have all got their names on vans, and we are all plausible at the time of tendering. Sometimes our practices are not always great on site.
1: Well, as you say, you know, sort of people are tempted to take a little shortcut here and there just to get the job done quickly. You know, they might want, it might be 4 o'clock in the afternoon. If I just do this, then I'll be able to get out of here off site by 4:30. If I do it the way I should do it, I'll be here till 6. Yeah, I suppose. You know, you can just see it, really.
0: Well, I've had a lifetime seeing it. There's not a lot of surprises left in my life as to what can happen on site anymore.
1: Yeah. Anyway, Chris, unfortunate.
0: I don't mean to be bleak about it, but here's a thought for the night, which is a bit glib. I think a great coalition partner for Labor would be National. There's little difference between the two of them.
1: That's right. Yeah, they call them the Grand Coalition. You know, if the two major parties, if they could just put aside their minor differences, because you're right, there's not a lot in it. Centre-right, centre-left, there's not a lot, you know.
0: Did you get rid of the Maori Party, the Green Party, the New Zealand First Party, and the other one? I can't remember what they are, but there's a couple of them.
1: Yeah, there are. Yeah, there are a few more.
0: You get rid of the influence of all those by just having Labor and National form a coalition and close them out and still carry on the way they want to.
1: Yeah, this has come up every... Yeah, every MMP election that comes up as a possibility, but no. But, yeah, I understand what you're saying, Chris. Good points, well made.
0: Okay, thank you.
1: All right, cheers, bud, and thank you for waiting as well. News Talk ZB 0800 80 1080. That would be the number. We've got a couple of spare lines. Yeah, tradies self-certifying their own work. Electricians, gas fitters, I've been doing it for a while now. And as of a week or so ago, we had, plumbers and drain layers. They're now allowed to self-certify their work at all as well. Is that a good idea? Chris has his doubts, as do I. Another set of eyes, I think, always a good idea. It is 19 past 2.
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1: Oh, here we go. Yep. Tom, good morning.
6: Good morning, sir. I've been hanging on for a while and been writing in case I forgot anything I want to say.
1: Oh, that's smart. That is very smart.
6: But I'll get started anyway, sir. Grant, he had a good one. A good tradesman is one that hasn't been caught. That's a classic. and it's a fact. I started as a builder on my own account in 1960. So I've got a bit of experience in clues. I built my own house, and a few problems there, mainly when I extended and had an internal gutter, which wasn't big enough for these modern rains. Okay, now, inspectors, why is there such a hell of a delay? I was under the impression their cost was enough to profit the council, so they should have enough workers.
1: Yeah, but apparently there are always delays. This is what I've heard. They're waiting and waiting and waiting for the inspector to arrive.
6: Yeah, but I've just given an explanation of why that is probably happening.
1: Yeah.
6: But by the way, I got this at the right time. There's plenty of old retired fellas like me that could have been wandering around a job telling them where they got it wrong at no great cost. And I've often thought when I've been to the hospital quite a few times now, and that's run by the car park was run by a Chinese owner. What the hell for? There's enough pensioners who could be picking off the cost there for the visits. Now, after being a carpenter and builder, I also became what I thought was a certifying drain layer long, long ago.
1: Right.
6: I didn't get involved in that too much, but I went to all the building seminars, and it was quite interesting to get some information and pass them on too. Look, self-certifying drainer, an ordinary guy with his truck and pots and pans and all the rest. No. I got a surprise once when I looked on the inside of the plastic. It's all plastic pipe now. It was masonry when I started. And on the inside, there was half a cup of glue because they put the glue on the female pipe too much and not enough on the male. So it gets dragged into the pipe, and that would have started the blockage quite a while later. Just on that one, what have we got here? An observer can always see what a person's doing something wrong when they're standing off, by the way. Building certifiers, they're not tradesmen. They could, what they could see in the building above, yeah, that would be okay, but not for drain line, plumbing or electrical.
1: It's just like when I was a journalist, you wrote a story about something and then you gave it to somebody else to look at just because, they see mistakes that you've made, but you don't. You read it how it should have been, but you've actually left out a word or put in a slightly wrong word. So another set of eyes picks up on mistakes like that.
6: Yes, sure. That's exactly what I'm talking about.
1: Yeah.
6: And by the way, I had an inspector too a few years ago. My wife would check on my contracts and this and all the rest too. Yeah, you need an alternative point of observation then, or view. And by the way, somebody mentioned MMP. That gives an alternative view too. It's useless unless it catches on, but it's there. We've got it now, and that's good. They don't get it in charge of places too much, do they? But alternative points of view, good. By the way, the contractor self-certifying of any kind, it'd be a bit better if they had a supervisor in a bigger firm, but not a solo worker. He wouldn't know what the hell he's doing wrong, even after a long time. Okay. I got through most of it, I think.
1: Yeah, well done.
6: I'll give a classic example of on the job. I don't know whether I should say who it was, but when I was an apprentice working for Shade Vision, I'll say that point, Tom Humphrey, by the way, if anyone was working at the same time and listening. Anyhow, we're mixing the concrete, and the foreman decided that we didn't have to include in the calculation the sand. He said, that just goes in between the metal. And I thought, hell, what's going on here? But I didn't say anything. Well, it's from what is a first or second year apprentice, then it wouldn't be relevant. I'd get smacked around. But anyhow, have you already caught on with that? Cement is just a glue, and it goes all through the metal and sticks like hell. But when you put the sand in, that was diluting it. And that was on columns in a public building. It was pretty bad. But the building certifier would not have caught on to that. I don't know what the hell happened to that place too. I must ask, it's not far from me now. That's a mouthful now, isn't it? I'll tell them. Is he going to give his speech before I go to sleep or not? It's always worth listening to.
1: Well, yeah, hard to say.
6: Okay, so I think that's enough for me, but to self-certify, no.
1: Yeah, that's a general feeling that I'm getting through doing this morning.
6: Yeah, I don't know where you've come up. I used to, a couple of years ago, go to all the brands building seminars and all of this, but there weren't too many on plumbing and drainage. I did go to the first one that they started on that, but not the office.
1: Yep, good on you, Tom. Thank you for taking the time to call.
6: Thank you.
1: All right, mate. Cheers. And waiting for so long as well to get on. Do appreciate that. So this is the reason why it's in the news again. This plumbers and drain layers, as of I think it was September 7, they can now self-certify their own work. And I saw a story, was it Friday or Saturday, that 61 plumbers and or drain layers have been successful at getting their endorsement to self-certify, and apparently there are another 180 applications in the pipeline. Now, Master Plumbers Chief Executive Craig Wallace, he's saying the new regime represents years of advocacy. He says self-certification is a practical, common-sense reform that recognises the skills and professional responsibility of quality and qualified tradespeople. He says it will reduce unnecessary delays and costs while maintaining accountability and safety. The legislation allows eligible plumbers and drain layers to self-certify their work, removing the need for routine council inspections. This brings plumbing and drain laying more closely into line with gas fitting, which is operated under a self-certification model for more than a decade. And you can put electricians in there as well. Any thoughts on this? Most of the callers, all of the callers, all of the techs, they're not keen on this. They are not keen at all. And I'm, as I say, I'm a little bit uneasy about the whole thing as well. Just, you know, I'll keep saying it, that just another set of eyes on someone's work is probably worth the wait and probably worth the cost. News Talk ZB, the phone number 0800 80 1080, just gone 2:30.
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1: A text here. I'm not quite sure what it's a two-part text. It says, let all trades certify as a tradesperson, have the trades police inspector to check randomly and fine accordingly. And then 2 minutes later, another text from the same number saying, and builders. Just wondering whether you'd like to have a look at that, those two texts. If you can maybe even give me a call, explain what we're dealing with here. Hi, Albie, top of the morning.
9: Top of the morning to you too, Jim. Yeah, I just give Barney a bit of a cuddle and he's gone off to sleep, so he's tucked, you know, in a box of fluffies.
1: That's what we want.
9: Yes, we do, because he always looks at me thinking, who the hell is he talking to now? But I wish to touch on mental health.
1: Oh, okay.
9: And every one of us, including you, or you know, have gone through downsides in their life, or maybe lost a marriage or miscarriage, or, you know, all these bumps we go through, and they're quite hard, you know, on the person. And I've stood up in front of 400 surfers on the North Ramp, and I stand up there quiet, and I say, like, every one of you people are here because of such and such who's committed suicide, and each one of you have got a different story, But I would like each one of us to reflect to each other of how we knew the person. And only the one other person stood up and had a heart attack a week later. But it doesn't take what we just say balls. It just brings people together and takes their knot out of their stomach. But I've had illness since I was 18, and I'm 72 now, and it doesn't mean to say it stops me going into Hamilton, but I recognise the warning signs and front up to the psychiatrist and say, listen, you've got to help me on this one. And they, last time, about 6 months ago, they gave me two nights. I was very lucky. But I ended up staying for 3 weeks. So I was very happy that they were. I just leave it in the hands of the doctors. I just say, I'm here, and I want extra medication morning and afternoon. And it's up to you guys to do it. You know, where so many people out there, they blame the doctors, they blame the medication, and they won't take on board their own illness, which is the big key to it, you know. But just sit back and let them do the work. But I find it, Jim, a gift. I've been through the downsides, the high sides, and I've seen a lot of life. And I might go into a pub and there's one person sitting by himself, so I'll make a beeline for him, and I say, oh, pleased to meet you, my name's Albie. What's your name? Dave. Oh, Dave. Hey, yeah. How are you? And then, what are you up to? He said, I've had 3 jugs. Do you find that a bit of an over excess, or is that your normal rate? And then he opens up and tells me, and I try and advise him, or sit with him, to go and see a specialist and look after him. But if I can help one person, I've done my job.
1: Well, yeah, and you're out and about helping people, or at least listening to them, Albie, asking questions.
9: Yeah.
1: And all that would be helpful for a person who's not feeling very well.
9: Well, you can see the people are struggling, and you pick up the vibes. And you just go and shake their hand and sit next to them, but lend an ear. You don't talk too much. Lend an ear and listen. And you can just guide that person. And you can even say, listen, would you like to come with me to say psych emergency in town and we get someone to try and sort you out? You'll feel a hell of a lot better. And you look back in 3 weeks' time and you think, was I really feeling that bloody glum, you know? But I, as you know, I find that is Club on a Sunday night.
1: Yes, you do. You're a semi-regular on the Nutters Club. That is true.
9: And they always let me through. I don't have to be vetted to get through. But I even though knowing all this, I still get ill, but I do something about it, and I own my own illness. And that's the biggest trick of the lot, you know. But you too, Jim, you would, in your life, I'm not going to get personal with you, but there would have been times when you thought, oh, hell, you know.
1: Yes,
9: you know,
1: yes.
9: Just certain didn't think, probably sometimes you feel like, oh, I don't want to get out of bed today. Who can take my place? But laughter is a good medicine. And who's that, it's one of the things of what Gil's name with infectious laughter.
1: Oh, you mean who calls here?
9: Yeah.
1: That could well be Sandra.
9: Oh, yeah, well, she excites my serotonin and my receivers and my receptors of my brain. And when she's talking and she's got that laughter that just kills me. I don't mean kills me, but it just makes me feel $100, you know. It gives me a great lift in life. Yeah. But anyway, Jim, you carry on. You're doing a really good job tonight, as per usual.
1: Oh, good on you.
9: Yeah, that's your compliment for the night.
1: I'll take it.
9: Yep, take it on board. And you too, Jim. A lot of people are listening in, especially elderly people who are by themselves, and they honestly do listen to you, Jim.
1: Right.
9: They don't take you lightly. And you do make their evenings for them.
1: Good on you, Albie. Thank you very much, mate.
9: Okay, Jim.
1: All right. Cheers, bud. Enjoy your Sunday, and I'm sure you will.
9: Thank you.
1: And give Barney a pat. Thank you. A quick text here, just bounced in now. Hi, Jim. Electrical self-certification only applies to minor works. Yeah, I figured that. Yeah, okay. Goes on to say, any work involving main supply or earthing requires inspection by a registered inspector. A new installation, i.e. new house building requiring new connection to the power network, says Nigel. So, yeah, Nigel's saying in his text that it's self-certification for electricians applies only to minor works. Fair enough. Get that. Thank you for the text. News Talk ZB 0800 80 10 80. And just before we get to the break and then Craig, like people who've got connections in the UK, what is going on? On Monday, this Monday of last week, the leaders of Wales, Scotland and Northern Ireland, they all got together and they signed a pact that threatens a breakup of the United Kingdom. They're telling the UK Prime Minister Andy Burnham and his government to prepare for constitutional change. And they say their future lies now with the European Union. So serious is this that Andy Burnham could be the UK's last Prime Minister. There is talk of a referendum in Wales, Scotland and Northern Ireland that could determine the fate of the UK. Now, we may remember a referendum in Scotland in 2014. The Scots decided to stay with the United Kingdom. So this is new. Any idea what's happening in the UK? Could we see Wales, Scotland and Northern Ireland go their separate ways and align themselves more with the EU than the UK? What have you heard? Friends, relatives in the UK or Wales, Scotland, Northern Ireland, what have you heard? Could this be on? This is big news. I'm surprised it's not getting more coverage here. Any thoughts on this? Anything you've heard? Love to hear from you. 0800 80 10 80.
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4: News Talk ZB coming up 2:45 on a Sunday morning. Hello, Craig.
5: Morning, how's it going?
4: Not so bad, thank you. How about you?
5: It's all right.
4: All right.
5: Question for you to ponder over is, I've always listened to Sandra and a few other people when they say tuna fish casserole.
4: Yes.
5: I've always wondered why they call it tuna fish. Is there a different type of tuna that isn't a fish?
4: Oh, okay, I've never noticed that.
5: It's like tuna's a fish. And why do you just call it tuna casserole? Don't call it tuna fish casserole. It's just like, oh, yeah, it's just always
4: be like calling, it's like a snapper fish. any species.
5: I'm going to make myself a tuna lamb casserole or something. I don't know. But, yeah, I've always wondered, it's quite weird. And I noticed recently on the radio and everywhere else, they're going, they've replaced so far with thus far, and they leave the word the out of everything nowadays.
4: Oh.
5: There's a guy talking on the radio the other day saying, we're putting products on shelf. It's like, no, it's on the shelf. So I don't know what's wrong with the word the, whether it's gone out of flavour or not. I don't really understand that. But I know some parts of England don't use the word the in its units anyway. So.
4: Oh, yes. Yeah.
5: Yeah, they go, oh, going pub. Like going to.
4: Trouble at mill.
5: Yeah, so I don't understand. It's all mucked up, all that sort of stuff. As far as the South Certified thing, I mean, I've been involved with more construction sites that I can count, mainly because I'm part of New Zealand education system, so I can't count that well. But I've done heaps of construction sites all over the place, and they all seem to be pretty well. Jimmy, the foreman on site, is pretty knowledgeable as to what's going on, and he can work by the plan and that. But I reckon it may be okay. It'll kind of keep the cost down. I mean, you've got like the master builders, practitioners, things. You've got the plumbers association. You've got all these different things. So if something does go wrong, there's fallback for the person who owns the building as long as they're all registered. So I'm thinking, yeah, it might be interesting, but yeah, so they cut costs. But also, I've been personally involved with two sites where they've had council inspectors coming out to have a look at the sites.
4: Yeah.
5: And they've both been architecturally built houses. Council sign off, everything's up to code, everything. The inspector comes out from the council and goes, oh, you can't do that, you've got to do this. And then because he says that, it's now law, you have to go and change it. You can't say, oh, but the plans have been signed off by council. It's whatever he says now has to be changed. And I had a friend of mine who had quite large, nice remove beams coming out, roof beams coming through the front lounge, sticking out about half a metre. And they were going to be used for an external patio. And the guy from the council goes, oh, you can't have them out that far. You've got to cut them back. And even though the plans have been signed off and the council had given exception to that, they still had to cut them off because the inspector said, no, you can't do that. So, yeah.
4: So the inspector rules.
5: Yeah, which is like you've even got to question what his qualifications are. I mean, a lot of the builders and sparkies and all that, they're working like 40, 50-hour weeks and going on multiple training courses. So they're in the industry working on a daily basis. When inspectors, you have to wonder whether they spend most of their time just sitting around a desk and looking at emails. So it's going to be an interesting one. It's kind of like the same as I took my car for a warrant a couple of years ago, and yeah. the testing guy goes, oh, you've got mirror tint windows, so you've got to remove those off your car. And it's like, I don't have mirror tints. So it failed the warrant. And then, of course, it's because it's on your ticket, you can't, if you go to another garage, it's still on your thing, you've got to fix it. So I had to go through a whole lot of mucking around here to get hold of the manufacturing guys in America for Jeep, and they had to get hold of another guy and all that and get all these affidavits saying that they're not mirrored tints, they're factory tints and all that, and had to go back to the garage to get sign off and all that before I could actually get my warrant. So it's a lot of mucking around, and it's a lot of things you're putting on one person, and whatever they say is law. So, yeah, I don't think it'd be. It's an interesting one anyway. Because
4: yeah, it is, and you're one of you're the only person I think that's called or texted this morning that thinks it's a good enough idea. That wow.
5: Well, yeah, I mean, I think it's going to save a lot of time and that, all that, but people are worried about the quality of the buildings. Well, as far as the building industry goes, I think it's pretty much if you're a dodgy builder, you're certainly going to get your name around that you can't, you won't be getting hired. And also, and if you're not a licensed practitioner for building or a master plumber trade person and all that, you shouldn't be on site in the first place. So there are guards, I think, there for that. But who's to say you're going to have a quality survey who's a complete idiot anyway and say, no, yet, it's fine. So it could be, the builders could be okay and he could be an idiot. So you're basically relying on one person. I mean,
4: it is
5: anyway.
4: True. Yeah, like the council could employ an absolute noddy as an inspector.
5: Yeah.
4: You know.
5: Yeah. Like, it's not as if when the inspector comes on site, you go, okay, so what are your qualifications? Let me have a look at where you've been and all stuff. And then you say, hey, man, I'm just going to look up on the internet and see if you've had any bad complaints about you during your building career. That's not going to work, but it's interesting. Like, I do a lot of security cameras in there, and I have to be have to get a security guard's license. I've got to be police vet and all the sort of stuff to do camera installations in houses.
4: Yeah.
5: Whereas if you're an electrician, you don't have to be police vetted. You can just put cameras in. So it's kind of like it's a little bit dodgy on that side of things too. But yeah, I don't know. I mean, I reckon anything is a go because, you know, I've noticed quite a lot in the construction sites I've been, they get held in around waiting for a speaker to see how, and then he's busy at another site, so he can't turn up, and then they delays everything, and you've got concrete trucks waiting, they can't do anything, and it starts getting on and on, whereas most of the sites I've been with, the site foreman, he's normally pretty experienced with everything, and most of them are quite like older builders, and they've been and seen everything, so you can't get anything past them anyway. But all the sites that I've been on, whatever we do, Faro's cabling or whatever, the foreman always goes around and refers everything to the plan, has a look at the plan and goes, this is what the architect drew, this is what you've done. And if he's not too certain on it, they always call the architect anyway to come down and have a look and go, is this going to be okay? And if there's any changes we have to do, they always get the architect to come down on site and give sign-off. So there's lots of backups there anyway, so I don't know whether it's going to make things better or worse, but anything that cuts the cost down in buildings, because, I mean, it's just so expensive to build nowadays, and if it keeps the cost down a little bit and helps like young families get into a new home, then I think it's all for it.
4: Right. Okay. Well, that's what they're saying. Being able to certify your own work means that there will be fewer delays, and it should save money on the building project.
5: And yeah, I mean, if it's going to, like, I mean, if you've got a builder's put up a wall and he's got to wait around for a council, and before the council does, well, and you've got like three or four trades waiting behind the guy that can't do anything until the council guy turns up, then you've got delays and delays. And then, of course, in the construction industry, the guys don't hang around. They then leave that site and go to another site to carry on work, and then you've got to wait to get them back. So it can be a little bit interesting. But I think they're saying with the builders anyway, they're taking videos or photos of the work and flicking it through to the council anyway.
4: Oh, okay. All right. Yep. Yeah.
5: Well, that's what Peter was saying one of his shows a while ago. He said even if they make it self-certifying, they're still going to take photos of it and have to flick it through to the council. They can have it on their record. So there's going to be photos taken. If they're self-certifying, they're going to take photos anyway, and they're going to be on the file of the building anyway. So there will be records there just about being another person coming around, as far as I was understanding from his show, which makes sense because, I mean, the builder's already there. So if he can take photos of his work, then... Yeah, I don't know, but I have to question sometimes the experience of some of the council and speakers too and what they say, and then you're thinking, well, that's not what was signed off by the architect, that's not what the council signed off, and now you've got to go and then change a whole lot of stuff, which is more expensive just because one guy says, I don't like the look of that, and you don't have a choice, so...
4: Yeah. Well, like I say, I imagine there would have been some noddies with the council building people and the inspectors, but...
5: there's noddies everywhere.
4: Yeah, there are noddies everywhere. That's why I'm sure there would be some in the inspectorate. All right, good on you, Craig.
5: They need like a noddy police to come around and weed out the noddies. They should be. Yeah, no worries.
4: And apparently, just before you go, a text came in saying, in the UK, codfish and tuna fish. So, okay, it might be a British thing. But you're right, I haven't actually noticed that we say tuna fish, because I just say, I'm going to make a tuna salad, a pasta and tuna salad. Do I add fish in there? Pasta and tuna fish.
5: It's like I'm just going to make myself a tuna fish sandwich. It's like, yeah, I'm just at this time in the morning, I'm on my second hot chocolate, so I might be a little bit picky, but I just couldn't really figure out why they call it tuna fish when it's like, well, tuna is a fish. So, yeah.
4: Okay, well, I'd never noticed this before, Craig, but from now on, I will be listening. You take it easy.
5: I sort of pick up random things in the morning, really. No worries. You take care, Jim.
4: All right. Cheers, mate. Yeah, I like it. Tuna fish. Do we actually say that? Apparently in the UK, just bring that text back. Yeah, in the UK, codfish and tuna fish. Okay, thank you for that. News Talk ZB, 6 minutes to three.
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4: News Talk ZB. Talking to Cameron before, he bumped into Eric Gaylard at a cafe, I think it was yesterday, and he wondered whether we could play or I could play a song that Eric wrote and obviously sings as well. So this is Eric Gaylard and Proud to be a Kiwi.

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4: In this update, concerns new retirement village repayment timeframes will push costs onto residents. The government's now proposing a maximum repayment period of 9 months instead of 12. It's agreed, if re-elected, to introduce a bill next term to legislate the period and require operators to more quickly repay 10% of a former resident's net termination proceeds. Retirement Villages Association Executive Director Michelle Palmer says operators are likely to increase deferred management fees.
5: It is going to force villages to hold more cash, and ultimately that means less investment in homes, services and care beds, and higher costs for current and future residents.
4: The Mental Health Foundation is putting political parties under the spotlight over their mental health policies ahead of the election. The Foundation's first election policy scorecard compares parties' positions against 9 priorities, including greater investment, mental health services in all schools and better crisis response. CEO Sean Robinson challenges political parties to make firmer commitments around mental health.
6: I'm somewhat disappointed at the lack of actual commitment. They kind of said, yes, we like this idea, but didn't make a commitment that they were going to do something about it.
4: A key solar advocate says ACT's electricity policy is music to his ears. The ACT party wants to overhaul the rules around households selling excess electricity they generate. At the moment, it can be sold only to the gentailer from which each household buys electricity. Rewiring Aotearoa's Mike Casey says ACT's policy would lead to a democratisation of energy, which is good for everyone.
7: That's great for farmers who want to sell energy back to Fonterra. That is great for marae or churches who want to give out free electricity to vulnerable people in their communities. It's great for me who might want to give some free power to my mum.
4: Doubts police can enforce new move-on orders while already struggling to respond to current demand. Legislation giving police powers to move on people aged 18 and over from public places for disorderly behaviour passed its third reading in Parliament on Friday. Retail NZ Chief Executive Carolyn Young says there will be an initial adjustment period as police start using the new powers in public.
8: But then over time it'll just drift back because we know that the police are under-resourced for the level of requirements that they have.
4: Doubts police can enforce those move-on orders. Hopes a shake-up of food safety rules will help small businesses reduce paperwork. The government's review of the sector found it's currently too one-size-fits-all. Under the changes, small operators will face fewer requirements and food trucks will need only one council compliance check, regardless of how many areas they operate in. Restaurant Association General Manager Nicola Waldron says small hospitality business owners are tied up with admin.
9: That's really taking them away from other aspects of growing their business and innovating and doing some of the things that we really do best.
4: Enthusiasm from the Auckland Business Chamber over the plan to scrap some planning restrictions in the central city. The government wants to change the rules for building height, proximity to the street and dimension and floor area, with public consultation called for. RMA Reform Minister Chris Bishop says it's about supporting Auckland to take full advantage of the City Rail Link investment. Chamber CEO Simon Bridges asks, if someone wants to build up, why would we not let them? In sport, two triathlon dominants in the south of France.
10: He became a world champion last weekend. He's going to become a back-to-back winner on the T100 here on the French Riviera. Hayden Wilde wins the Ecoy French Riviera T100.
4: New Zealand's Hayden Wilde winning in a time of 3 hours, 6 minutes, 24 seconds after a tactical race. Compatriot Kyle Smith finished third, overtaken by the sprint kick of Belgium's Jelle Heens with about 250 metres to go. Northland moved to the top of the NPC table with a 52-28 win over the Wellington Lions in Wellington. Second rower Jacob Laban reckons the Warriors have the perfect mix of forwards to trump the Knights in this evening's much-win NRL Finals game at Eden Park. The Warriors have made their mark, dominating teams up the middle of the field this season. Newcastle also has a strong core of forwards, but Laban's confident in the dynamic of the Warriors group.
11: If you look at our pack, we're pretty young slash old, but the old bring the experience and the young bring the rowdiness, aggression. We find the balance pretty good when we're on.
4: Kickoffs at 6:05 this evening. Black Caps cricketer Rashin Ravindra's in doubt for their T20 series with India. He's dislocated his shoulder during a promotional shoot in Auckland. He was injured while attempting to take a diving catch. To the NRL now, and the game between the Sydney Roosters and the Cronulla Sharks. A win for Sydney, 46-10, meaning the Sharks' season comes to an end. Sydney plays the Dolphins next weekend. That's news and sport. I'm Joe Gilfillan.
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3: 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The forecast, Northland to Kapiti, including the central high country, scattered showers clearing to fine. Coromandel, Bay of Plenty, Gisborne and Hawke's Bay, cloudy periods, isolated morning showers. Wairarapa and Wellington, isolated showers with thunderstorms possible about coastal Wairarapa and then becoming fine. Marlborough and Nelson, partly cloudy. Buller to Westland, showers clearing to fine by this evening. Canterbury and Otago, showers in Otago spreading north, possibly thundery around Banks Peninsula, then clearing to fine. Snow to 600 metres in Otago. Clutha, Southland and Fiordland, showers with squally thunderstorms possible, snow to 500 metres. Gale force westerlies easing by this morning. And for the Chatham Islands, occasional rain clearing in the afternoon.
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3: Newstalk ZB coming up 8 minutes past three on a Sunday morning. Open line talk back until five. We do have spare lines. 0800 80 1080 is the number that will fill those spare lines. 0800 80 1080. The text 9292. And the email is jim@newstalkzb.co.nz. Just mentioned asking for people who've got any idea what's happening in the UK to either text me or give me a call or something. Because on Monday, the leaders of Wales, Scotland and Northern Ireland, they got together, they signed a pact that threatens a breakup of the United Kingdom. They've told the UK Prime Minister Andy Burnham and his government to prepare for constitutional change, and their future now lies with the European Union. This is a story out of London that was published during the week, saying the leaders of Wales, Scotland and Northern Ireland signed a pact on Monday that threatens to lead to the breakup of the United Kingdom. The first ministers of the three semi-autonomous regions of the UK told Prime Minister Andy Burnham and his government to prepare for constitutional change and their future lying now with the

0: that was in a memorandum of understanding they signed on Monday. There could be no clearer sign that Westminster's time is coming to an end. It's the first time the leaders of all three countries are either from pro-independence parties or pro-unification in the case of Northern Ireland, which was partitioned and remained part of the UK when Ireland won independence from Britain more than a century ago. Prime Minister Burnham, a spokesperson, brushed aside the threat and said the Prime Minister strongly believes in the union and was more focused on lowering the cost of living than dealing with constitutional debates. And one person was saying the United Kingdom is at its best when people come together around our shared values and problem solving rather than division. Nice words and all that, but what is actually happening? Have you got any contact in the UK or in that part of the world that you might be able to explain to us what you understand is going on with the UK? Because there's been a number of writers saying that Andy Burnham could be the UK's last Prime Minister, because the UK in the next little while could be no more. If you've got any information on that, please text it through, but phone it would be better. 0800 80 10 80. Hi, Chris.
1: I don't really understand that. I don't understand what that means.
0: Well, I'm a little bit vague as well, but nothing unusual about that. That's why I wouldn't mind some clarification. And sometimes talkback callers can give me that clarification. Sometimes they can't. So I thought because I haven't talked to my brother about it. I mean, he's London-based these days, and he keeps his ear to the ground, but I haven't heard from him. So whether this is just all talk, I don't know.
1: Well, if anyone can shed some light, he would be able to.
0: That's true. That's true. But, I just thought I'll always try the audience first, you know? That's it's the audience is better than Google, generally speaking.
1: Oh, yeah, definitely, yeah. Because, Johnny on the spot, I'd be able to tell you.
0: Yep. Mm. So, anyway, we'll see what happens.
1: Yeah. I hope my reception last has been quite bad over the past few phone calls, but we'll see how it goes this morning. Just talking about this, people being able to sign off on their own projects or work that they do.
0: Yep.
1: When I don't know if you remember, but I sometimes many years ago, probably 7 or 8 years ago, I was talking to you about a house that I bought down in Eltham in Taranaki, and I did it up myself and sold it and came back to Tauranga. I've done all the inside stuff, like the gym, ripped off the stuff, the scrim off the walls, and put chipboard on and plastered it and painted it and did all the other stuff, put a new kitchen in, new bathroom and whatever. And the last job to do was to rewire all the electrical work. And so I called in these guys and got a few quotes, and one of them, that was the cheapest quote, of course, I got. And they turned up one day and they said, oh, we've only been
0: Hold on, Chris. I've a bit of an issue here now. Okay, got you back. It was all my fault. I accidentally cut you off.
1: Oh.
0: So just
1: Where did we get up to?
0: Oh, yes, good point. Oh, you're off for about 10 seconds.
1: Oh, okay. This house I remember talking to you about that I had in Eltham down in South Taranaki.
0: Oh, yes, yep. Your do-up.
1: Yeah, that I'd done up myself, and the last thing left was to do all the electrical work. So I had these guys that came around, and they said, oh, we'll make a start, and we'll put in a couple of hours today, and then we'll come back next week or something. So they're up in the roof doing stuff for a couple of hours, and off they went. And then the next day I had a job to do myself. I had to paint this guy's garage, and I got talking to him, and he said, it was a semi-retired Sparky, and I said to him, oh, I said, I'm a bit sus about these guys that came around yesterday. You know, they were very nonchalant and casual about things. I said, would you mind coming around and taking a look? So he went up into my attic and had a look, and he said, it's shocking. He said, there's wires lying everywhere, beer. He said, in the next 2 or 3 hours, he said, you turned some lights on. He said, you would have had a massive fire up there. And

0: I said, well, I'll get rid of those guys. And I said, you better get in and fix it all up. Well, he did. He fixed it all up. And then at the end of it, there was a guy from the council that came and signed it all off. Now, I'm going back about 7 or 8 years ago, but they did have someone come in and check it all over. And the guy said, oh, they've made a perfect job. Everything's great. So I would be for still having a next pair of eyes over it and having a look at it before it's ready to go.
1: Yeah, I think, like I keep saying, it's that simple phrase, another set of eyes doesn't hurt. Another set of eyes. Because we had that email or text last hour saying that it's only for important work. But even the most simple, you know, just electrical especially, man, you know, they can, if a mistake's made and the sparky doesn't pick it up, it could result in, you know, house fire or people being electrocuted. Because people do miss stuff. I miss stuff, you miss stuff, you know. You're looking at it and you think you see what you're seeing, but in fact, you're not looking properly and it's, you know, there's a mistake there, but it's not glaringly obvious and you don't see it.
0: Yeah, that's right. Well, when these guys finished, of course, they had to wire it all into the switchboard in the house, which in them old houses, like it was over 100 years old.
1: Yep.
0: The switchboard's inside the house, in the hallway and that, and the guy, the inspector that checked it, he said, oh, everything's brilliant. He said, they've done everything so well. So, you know, there's no problem. And blow me down, James, the whole job only cost me $3,500 for them to do the whole house for me.
1: Wow.
0: So
1: that's like a complete rewire.
0: Yeah, complete rewire. And then pulling it all down and through and then to finish off on the switchboard. And it was perfect, all new light switches, because I had the old, you know, the old round metal ones that used to clink on and off, the light switches.
1: I do remember those from one of my grandparents' house.
0: Yeah. They were quite cool, eh? You sort of turned them on and they went clink.
1: Yes. Yeah, very mechanical.
0: Yeah. Yeah, so I'd be along with you. I'd like another pair of eyes, just run over it. These guys actually, when they came back around, they said, no, I've got someone else. And he said, oh, well, he said, we'll be sending an invoice. I said, no, you won't, mate, not from the bloody mess I heard about that was set up there. You could have caused a fire in my house. So I had a bit of a babble with that for a few months, but the other sparky stepped in and just said, no, you know, those guys just left an accident waiting to happen.
1: Yeah.
0: Yeah, so, very, very careful about things like that, especially electrical and plumbing and stuff like that. Even me being a painter when I was working before I retired, I mean, you know, I could be doing some sort of priming up some boards or supposedly priming up some boards, and if I don't put a primer on it and just go over with a couple of top coats, that can all flake in 6 months' time. So, you know, I've got to do the job properly also. So it goes through all trades.
1: And somebody at some point may be open to trying a shortcut. Because we're all human. And if I just do that instead of that, then I could be off the site in half an hour.
0: Yeah. And still charge the same price.
1: Well, what, yeah.
0: Which usually is horrendous, right?
1: Well, if they're a highly skilled tradesman, then fair enough.
0: Yeah. But anyway, that's the only experience I've had with it. But when I came back up here and got my little house built for me, it's all, you know, it's all really modern. It's all got the double glazing and everything's perfect and all sealed up underneath and on the top, and you know, there's no fault with it at all. So, and that's how you want it, isn't it?
1: Well, apart from Craig, pretty much everybody who's texted and called is not into the whole idea of these people, these tradies, self-certifying. There's a lot of unease out there about this getting rid of these inspectors.
0: Was Craig with it? Was he? Or?
1: Yeah, kind of. Yeah, you know. He couldn't see a problem, couldn't see an issue.
0: Oh, couldn't he? He thought it would just leave it as it is and move on to the next one, did he?
1: Well, I don't want to start putting words into his mouth, but he's, like I said, he's easier with the idea of self-certifying the tradies doing it themselves than having building inspectors and things, you know, because they can miss stuff and that, you know, blah, blah, blah. They can be noddies as well, which is possibly true. Yes. I mean, there's got to be noddies in every industry.
0: Yeah, I think that even going back longer than that, you know, in the, like the early 70s when I first started work, sometimes you could wait for weeks and weeks and weeks for these inspectors to come onto the job, and sometimes it really held up the whole job. And I did an apprenticeship with a company that was a big painting company in Hamilton, and we were doing things like the teachers' college hall to residents and the university and that. And you're talking about huge buildings, which takes weeks sometimes to inspect after it's all finished. So, you know, that could slow down the whole process, eh?
1: Yeah, exactly. Yes. Mm. Yeah. All right there, Chris. Nice to hear from you.
0: Yeah, thank you, James. Nice to hear from you too.
1: All right, buddy. Take it easy. Enjoy your Sunday. Just before we get to the break, we've had an email here. It's longish from Doug. Hi, Jim. Architects only design structures. They check the work being done, but they're not engineers. They can check if the building... Hold on for just a moment here. Okay. They can check if the building has been built to plan, but the construction methods and quality of work must be checked by a qualified structural and electrical engineer, which is one of the reasons one-off architecturally designed homes are so expensive. Building inspectors are highly qualified. You just don't turn up and fill out an application form as you would pulling cables or working at McDonald's. This country is going down a dangerous path with such legislation. Since the original apprenticeship scheme was abolished by the national government in 1993, the standard of tradespeople is shocking. They really only have basic skills and no understanding of complex issues that arise. I've been an electrician since 1980, about to retire, so I know a little about the trades. No way would I trust anyone, including myself, to self-check and sign off work. Thanks for the show, Jim. From Doug. 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What have we got here time-wise? It's 21 past 3.
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2: 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Focused, informed. It's the Mike Hosking Breakfast.
8: So Labour are back to the old drawing board on education reform. Patrick Drum runs Mount Albert Grammar and he's with us. This constant upheaval, whether you like it or not, right or wrong, left or right, whatever. Are you sick of it?
9: Yeah, the slowdown when we are so close now, because the Year 9 group this year, coming to the end of their year, they're only just over a year away from beginning that foundation course as Year 11 students. So, you know, we've got a preparation going on in that. And we're well advanced down these reforms with curriculum and the design of that assessment system. So, you know, again, I think that would be pretty catastrophic to put a hold on that.
2: Back tomorrow at 6 a.m, the Mike Hosking Breakfast with Bailey's Real Estate. News Talk ZB.
1: News Talk ZB. Calvin, a very good morning.
10: Very good morning to you too, Jim. I rang through and my phone went dead, so I rang through again and it's all okay when you've been talking to your previous caller. And just briefly, yeah. Your previous caller, those electric light switches, I can recall an old house we lived in, that outside cover was brass.
1: Yes.
10: And you unwound it and to take it off. And when you looked in the guts inside, there was nothing plastic inside, because more or less plastic probably hadn't been invented. But it was white, I don't know what you'd call it, like porcelain.
1: Yeah, I'm thinking porcelain or Bakelite or something like that.
10: They were porcelain white, it was, because Bakelite hadn't been around for very long before they finally got onto plastic. Anyway, what I wanted to say too was, before I forget too, Ella Langley, why I like her singing is her slight southern accent.
1: I gotcha.
10: So, yeah. Anyway, now moving on, just a few little brief things. James King, when he was a radio host, I recall one summertime he was sitting there evidently in his shorts and no jandals or anything. And he went out the door outside there and got himself locked out. And he had to go down the road or across the road somewhere to a petrol station and tell them who he was. And he rang through to some other workmate from the station who came in and let him back inside.
1: I remember the story, but I can't remember the details. Like, I can't remember who he rang.
10: Yeah.
1: And how did he know the person's number? Because that was pre-cell phone. I do not know.
10: Unless the petrol station had a telephone book there or something, I don't know. But that's what happened anyway. And moving on, Pat Rittenden, he was radio host there in 2008. And he was a bit of an unusual sort of a character, I found. He tried to argue once that there were never, ever any New Zealand railway trains on the ferries going across Cook Strait.
1: Oh.
10: He had never, ever heard of any...
1: The roll-off ferries?
10: Yeah, he had never heard about that. And he's a bit of a character, because at one time he decided to hold a competition, and he picked out four, to see who the public considered, who they considered the best caller for the year. And there was an American-accented chap called Gerard, who later on in years, is a bit unusual circumstances, there was Gerard, Sue, your regular caller Sue,
1: yep,
10: and a woman from the Waikato, Shirley, and Kelvin of Hamilton.
1: Oh.
10: And he picked those four names out, then he got the public, his listeners to vote again. And I won that competition. And eventually got a little plastic trophy sort of thing. Anyway, now moving on from all of that, yesterday too, you read out a text. The text messenger said, because I'd mentioned about my same photo being there, even if I live to 120.
1: Oh, right, yeah, and some guys said... He had his updated because he didn't have a beard anymore.
10: Yeah. Well, anyway, so I was talking about me. I was talking about me, no one else. I was talking about me and my gold card.
1: But, he heard you and he just, and he had something to add to the conversation, So I thought it was a legitimate text and I was glad to get it.
10: But he wasn't legitimate because he said Kelvin's wrong.
1: Well, he did, actually.
10: In the text you read out, he said, Kelvin's wrong.
1: He got a replacement photo for his license and for his passport. So.
10: Yeah, but I hadn't even mentioned anything about passports.
1: No, anyway, carry on. Something else?
10: Yeah, what you just mentioned a couple of minutes ago about UK's time is coming to an end. And I kept that article from the Waikato Times on Wednesday. And it's very interesting about the three countries, Wales, Scotland, and Northern Ireland.
1: Yes.
10: And of course, Scotland had a a vote themselves just a few years ago, not very many years ago, but it's always hard to remember how many years, but, you know, it just seems like, I don't know.
1: I think years. I can tell you 2014.
10: Yeah. I was going to say 5 years ago or 10 years ago, yeah. So 12 years ago then, they had a vote and narrowly decided to carry on. But at the moment, the Scotland Greens Party is extra keen. So if any referendum comes through, that'll be the Scottish idea of breaking away will definitely be extra strong. So
1: do you think it will happen?
10: Oh, I think it could do. Well, you may not have seen last night's TV news.
1: Bits of it.
10: Diana, Princess of Wales, her brother, the Earl of, I don't know who's, what, the Earl of somebody or other, has put a new book out.
1: Yes.
10: And running down the King of New Zealand.
1: Yes.
10: Little Charles, yeah. So the old royalty part of it, the monarchy is back in the news again. We've only heard a little snippet of it last night, so that will build on that.
1: Oh, it's so huge news in the UK.
10: Yeah.
1: But if you jump onto an English website, news website, it's everywhere. It is absolutely everywhere. In fact, I look up the BBC, and they're doing that story now on it with the.
10: Well, yes. Well, of course, the whole thing is. It's more than likely will happen because there's been discussions about it for decades now, particularly from Scotland, because the Scottish and English background has never ever been good ever since England what they did it to Scotland,
1: yes,
10: and that those centuries ago. So it's not all rosy.
1: No,
10: not all rosy, but there you are. So I personally am looking forward to it.
1: What I've read, they are aligning themselves more with the European Union than they are with the UK.
10: Yes.
1: That's where they'd like to be.
10: Yes. And also France is always keen on financially helping Scotland out with these sort of breakups, as it were.
1: The French won't miss a chance to stick it up the Brits.
10: Yes. Anyway, it'll be interesting to see what happens. But when I read through the article in the newspaper, it's a little bit hard to exactly follow. It's not written down and very easily way to understand it.
1: Yeah, that's what I found as well. All right, good on you, Calvin. And
10: all right then, thanks very much, then Jim. All right, bye bye.
1: Yeah, cheers, bud. Thank you. I'm glad to see that the phone lasted. News Talk ZB, one spare line, 0800 80 1080.
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1: Oh, News Talk ZB. Just rushed off to get a cup of tea. Here we go. Who's next? Who's next? I took my eye off the ball there for a little while. Right, Richard. Good morning, Richard.
17: Morning, Jim. I'm glad you got your cup of tea. I want you to sit back. I've got a fantastic story to tell you about a second pair of eyes and safety.
1: Right. Okay. Yes.
17: So it was about 20 years ago, and I used to drive the Toyota MR2. It was the red one, little car.
1: Yeah, I know the one. Yep, for some reason, yeah. I know that vehicle.
17: Yeah, it's got the mid-engines. It's got the engine in the back, and it's got a pretty light front. And
1: yeah, it was a little square beast from memory.
17: Yeah. And I was a sales rep, and I was doing mountain biking at the time. And I went over the North Shore, and I got a tow bar fitted to the back of this thing. Now, you can imagine that car is not really designed for a tow bar. And I convinced the guys to put it on, and they put a certification on the back saying that it could carry up to 20 kg, you know, maximum weight.
1: Yep.
17: So anyhow, had the car, loved the car, did the mountain biking, sold the car. And then about 10 years after I sold the vehicle, I was working in East Tamaki on Harris Road, and that morning I just had it in my head, you know, I wonder what's happened to that car, and, you know, I just kept thinking about the car, and, you know, I missed it. It was a great car, you know, because I'd decided I was going to, you know, be, you know, buy a BMW, and, you know, that was going to be me. I was a made man. Made me pay a lot of money to service the thing. And I go to the petrol station, and I was buying a pie, you know, for morning tea.
1: Yep.
17: And there's the car. Oh, no. My God. What are the chances of that?
1: Slim. Anyway, so I walked, slim to none. So,
17: oh, mate. And I walked over to the car, and there's this lovely blonde girl who bought the car. I thought it was in good hands. That made me happy. And I went over, I said, anyone believe it? I was just thinking about the car, you know, and this used to be my car. And she's like, oh, yeah. She goes, you're so lucky that you got to see it today. And I said, oh, why is that? And, you know, I'm walking around the back of the car and, you know, just checking it out, looking for new bruises. And she goes, oh, I'm moving up to Whangarei. And, I'm just about to hire a trailer, and we're going to move all my stuff up. I was like, oh, my God, you know, like, and I showed her the, you know, the now tarnished, a little bit, you know, rusted, you know, certification on the back that said, warning, you know, 20 kg. And I knew right then, right there, I was at the right place at the right time to warn her and potentially save an accident or save her life or somebody else's. And I thought, man, what are the chances of that, you know? And anyhow, but, you know, having that second pair of eyes can definitely make a big difference.
1: Yeah, for sure. Because 20 kg is not a lot when it comes to towing.
17: Oh, gosh, no. You know, that's the weight of a mountain bike, and, you know, that's about it, really.
1: Yeah. Right, I mean, you know, some airline, when, what was it? I think it was 20-something kg for my suitcase weight.
17: Yeah, that's it, 100%. Hey, this whole certification, self-certification thing, I'm of two minds, you know. I think that, you know, everybody has the ability to create serious damage when they get behind the wheel of a vehicle.
1: Yeah.
17: And, you know, the vehicle is certified with a warrant of fitness. You know, as a driver, I'm very aware that there will be spot checks, you know, speed cameras, police cruising around, that can issue significant fines. And if I don't have my warrant of fitness, then I can't get insurance. And if you have an accident and you don't have insurance, you're in a world of pain.
1: Mm.
17: And I think that if you're a sparky and, you know, every job that you were doing was like driving a vehicle where the consequences can be substantial,
1: yep,
17: then the cost to administer every check definitely slows things down. But the same time, like if you had to, before you got behind the wheel of your car, wait for a council inspector to come and check your vehicle each and every time you drove it, and you know, I think that there's definitely some efficiencies to be had, because you can compare your certification to your warrant of fitness. Because if you don't have certification, you don't have your business insurance. If you don't have your business insurance, then again, just like driving the vehicle, the consequences could be immense. I do know at the moment, though, in the current economy, you know, there's a lot of shortcuts that have been taken. We saw that with leaky homes, you know, if you turn the clock back. And, you know, I also think that we need to be careful there, because, I think that the temptation And I think that sometimes quite a lot of companies are trading on an expectation of what people are going to pay, but then when they deliver the service, it may not be up to scratch. So yeah, that's what I really wanted to, what I wanted to say.
1: Fabulous. Yeah. And you're out in the kayak now, out on the water?
17: No, I'm sitting in a bus stop on Tāmaki Drive. It's howling 35 knots, and I wanted to go somewhere where I could have a conversation without the wind affecting the quality of the call.
1: Oh, look at you. Fantastic. But are you still going to go out with your kayak in a 35 knot breeze?
17: No, I have been out in 45, but I've got a lot of safety equipment, and it was a onshore wind. So onshore means the wind's blowing back towards the beach.
1: Yep.
17: So, yeah, it was mainly stress testing my safety equipment and not putting anyone at risk. Because, yeah, I just, in that way, if you get tired, you blow back onto the beach, you don't blow out to sea. So it's relatively controlled.
1: Brilliant. Because we don't want anything to happen to you, Richard.
17: Oh, mate, I'm walking this month, mate. I've done an average of 30 kilometres a day. We're doing a thing at work called Step Timber.
1: Oh, okay.
17: What it does is it takes the readings off your phone, and then it shows you on a leaderboard how you compare to other people in the team.
1: So, and I'm thinking you're way out in front.
17: Mate, you know, we've actually got three. I didn't even know we had these Olympic athletes in there. So I think they're trying to kill the boss, because one guy, he reported last Saturday 84,000 steps, which is about 70 kilometres in a day. But then, do you know what I heard? I heard that if you're wearing an Apple Watch and you've got rapid movement, like you're a drummer, it will be counted as steps. So I'm thinking maybe he's a drummer. that's my little insight.
1: Yeah, it could well be. Yeah. Oh, well, we carry on with your good work.
17: Oh, cheers, Tim. Yeah. Yep. Selling lots of calendars. And, hey, something else which is interesting is I've also got another site that I'm in the process of bringing. It's nzgifts.co.nz. And, you know, all I want to do on my site is sell products made in New Zealand. That's it, mate. Not made here, I don't want to know. And that's also going to add that 10% to the People, Land and Animals, SPCA, Cure Kids, and Keep New Zealand Beautiful. So people can make a difference and they can support locally made stuff. I'm all about New Zealand. You played that song, you know, Proud to be a Kiwi.
1: Oh, yes.
17: And my heart fills with pride, mate. I love this place.
1: Yeah, yes. And some of your photos, your early morning photos on the Waitemata Harbour, just say, you know, you can tell. It just looks fantastic through the lens of your camera. Okay, what was that last website that you mentioned?
17: Oh, that one's not live yet.
1: Oh, okay, all right.
17: I've got NZ Gifts and nzgifts.com. I'm looking for suppliers, but I only want to sell products that are made in New Zealand.
1: Yeah.
17: Not thought of and designed and made in China, made in New Zealand. That's it.
1: Yep.
17: Quality.
1: No, great to aim at.
17: And NZ Prints for the calendars, mate. Thanks, Jim.
1: All right. Cheers, Richard. Yeah.
17: Right.
1: NZ Prints, P-R-I-N-T-S, not Z or anything clever like that. nzprints.co.nz. Have a look at his work. 17 minutes to 4.
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1: A texter says, that Richard sounds amazing. What is he doing kayaking in this hour of the day? What's he doing kayaking at this hour of the day? He takes beautiful photos of Auckland at dawn. So that's what he's out there taking photos of different aspects of the Waitemata Harbour at dawn. Beautiful pictures, beautiful pictures. Kathy, good morning.
20: Oh, good morning. I'm just going to go inside. That was really awesome what Richard said about keep New Zealand beautiful. yeah, it's pretty beautiful outside. I wanted to tell you a story about what happened a long time ago where there was a building inspector involved who was absolutely onto it.
1: Right.
20: And we had a case in the district court. Unfortunately, what we were up against was a bit of corruption, and it's something I'll never forget.
1: Hey, Kathy, I've just got to, I'll put you on hold. I've got to get rid of this commercial break for a whole bunch of reasons. So just stay there. Hold on. I'd forgotten all about this. I've got to do it. I've got to do it now.
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1: Right, Kathy, sorry about that.
20: No, don't worry. It gave me a chance to take a deep breath. I was meeting, I had this really, really onto it building inspector from the Wellington City Council, and we were we had made a meeting to where I was living with another person. This person mucked it all up, and the meeting took place without me being there.
1: Right.
20: When I got back late in the afternoon, because it was all in court and it was just a real big drama. But what eventually happened, because the building inspector never got to look at the basement and the whole property, I came home one day because the court thing was over. Everything was removed from the house, apart from the cat, and I still had a key, and I was made homeless, and then all my belongings were put in storage, and then they were all destroyed by an arsonist. And that was all because someone was trying to cover something up. Mm-hmm. I'll never forget that, but you know something? The building inspector afterwards, he said, how come he weren't at that meeting? It wasn't his fault, and he knew what he was doing.
1: Right. Okay. So, Kathy's...
20: Sorry, And that place was really substandard. I mean, I got nails in my foot and all sorts. And it was such an appalling example of why, you know, things need to be checked off. I remember one day getting a knock at the door and they wanted to come and inspect. They wanted to come and look at the heat pump. The heat pump hadn't even been installed.
1: Okay.
20: But anyway, I'll never forget this building inspector. Like, he knew what he was doing, and he was a really decent, honest building inspector. I haven't met many.
1: No, well, neither have I, because we're not really in the trade. But, yeah, I would imagine...
20: I have nothing against, I mean, I wouldn't have a clue, like my father was a builder, but I've come across like plumbers and all sorts who know exactly what they're doing, but I've also been in places where, God, you're lucky if you get out of there in one piece, and I'm not even exaggerating.
1: Yeah, all right, okay. Good story, Kathy.
20: Okay, bye.
1: Yeah, cheers, mate, thank you.
0: Cheers.
1: Harry, here we go.
3: Oh, good morning, Jim. How are we doing?
1: Good morning, Harry. It sounded like you're doing some sort of countdown.
3: I'm doing a little bit of a countdown, all right. I was just working on you, actually. But
1: right.
3: I'm a cynic. Very much.
1: Right. Okay. Now, that's not a bad thing.
3: It's not a bad thing. Trust me. If you can't trust a half a dozen people in finance offices and what have you, and local government offices, local power companies, not to steal $775,000 out of the purse right under the office, right under the bosses and what have you, as we've had in power companies and several other companies, based in Christchurch. Little company lost $815,000 to a woman who thought she was really good with the money. If you can't trust them, then trust me, you can't trust some of these big builder people not to cross a few lines, dot a few I's, and pop a few million in the bank for a shortcut.
1: When
3: you take the eyes off people, and really, seriously, they want to take the eyes off of these jobs, you're taking the eyes away. And when it comes to money, Jim, it's money and people get grubby. That's my view on that one. The other thing that I picked up on was Dear Sue, right at the beginning.
1: Right.
3: She said something that really, really tickled me. I thought, you are spot on. That being able to capitalize your family benefit in 1981 got me and my wife and my two lovely children a first home without difficulty. It was done with ease. We managed to just about pay the house off in the end too. And it was a brilliant scheme until Dodger Roger got involved in 1987. And then he thought he would make us all wealthy. And he ended up making us all debtors to the social welfare. And didn't we love that? And I'll tell you, we still are debtors to the social welfare, courtesy of Roger the Dodger Douglas. And as far as finding our health minister, I think I found him. I was looking for him yesterday.
1: Yep, he, you said that. Where is Simeon Brown?
3: Oh, he's probably in strategy meetings trying to twist some more blooming lies to make us believe that they can spin gold out of dust.
1: So is he in Australia? Is that what you're saying?
3: I'm not sure if he's in Australia, but he's in strategy meetings trying to figure out how to make us believe lies again. And I'm telling you, you know, the sad thing about New Zealand and New Zealanders is we keep doing what we've all done because we've always done it and we'll always do it. And we'll keep getting the same jolly results of government after government coming in, change it, chuck it, and try again. And it's just got to a little bit of a joke. And I don't hold to too many people, you know, keeping their eyes on things and doing things the right way because I know what money does to people. I'm very sad about it. But one thing I will say is that we still live in New Zealand. This is still Aotearoa. This is still a great country. We have got some great people living in our country, and God give us more of them, because we need to look after what we have here. And I don't know how we can do that against the temperament that's going on around us, but we are still the greatest little country in the world, and I've loved being here for 60 years, since I was 15 and a half years old. I came on my own, and I'm very, very proud to say that I still love this country.
1: Good to know, Harry.
3: Thank you, Jim.
1: Good to know. All right. Okay. Cheers, matey. Thank you. Just as we head towards sort of new sport and weather at 4, because we're sort of running out of time a little bit, just over 3 minutes, just for car enthusiasts in the Auckland region, car enthusiasts, if you're around Auckland, and especially if you love the old Porsche, and I checked last night, pronunciation, is it Porsche or Porsche? I'm going with Porsche, and everybody on this floor said Porsche it is. So if you like Porsches and you're in the Auckland region, then today could be your day. Porsche New Zealand is making a day of it for its 50th anniversary celebration at the Viaducts Event Centre in Auckland today. The event is open, free to the public, from 11 this morning to 2 in the afternoon, and will feature cars from the history of the mark, from a 1959 356 to the latest 2026 models. More than 220 cars are confirmed to be at the Viaducts Event Centre in Auckland today. The two stars will be a 1960s race car, once driven by Steve McQueen in the Le Mans movie, and the special NZ Anniversary 911 GT3 touring car. The car carries the signature of the late Sir Colin Giltrap, founder of the distribution company that imports Porsche today, and the man who brought Porsche to New Zealand about a half a century ago. Five examples of the 911 anniversary model that are being produced based on the 911 GT3. All five are for the Kiwi market, and today marks the first time the $500,000 car will be displayed in public. So if you've got nothing better to do, if you're in the Auckland area, at the Auckland or the Viaducts Event Centre in Auckland from 11 a.m. to 2 p.m, all these Porsches, 220 Porsches. And the one that 1960s car driven by Steve McQueen, I mean, that is an amazing looking beast, absolutely amazing looking beast. So, the Porsche lover, the Viaduct Centre, that's the one. News Talk ZB, it's coming up 2 minutes to 4.

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3: Mike Hosking, Heather Duplessis-Allen, Matt Heath, Tyler Adams. 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
4: In this update, confidence corporations would ramp up their health and safety procedures if Labour's new policy comes into force. If elected, Labour plans to introduce an offence for corporate homicide. It's something families of the 29 Pike River victims have long pushed for. Air 2 National Secretary Rachel McIntosh says there are risks to not having corporate homicide as an offence.
5: But also the weakening of health and safety laws, which as this government has just done, just makes working people way more unsafe, much less likely to come home at the end of the day.
4: A call for women to enrol this coming election, with yesterday marking 133 years since New Zealand women won the right to vote. Suffrage Day celebrates the 1893 Act, which made this the first self-governing country to grant women voting rights. However, the government says there are still inequities, such as New Zealand's gender pay gap, which sits at 5.3%. Minister for Women Nicola Griggs says we need to keep empowering women.
6: As we celebrate Suffrage Day today, I just want to encourage everyone to make sure that they exercise their right to vote this coming election.
4: Protest yesterday over the Conservation Amendment Bill. Greenpeace, which ran the event with Forest and Bird, says the bill would maximise commercial exploitation and make conservation land vulnerable to developments. The government earlier this year rolled back a controversial part around the disposal or exchange of land. Greenpeace Executive Director Russell Norman says public pressure worked then.
7: The objective of the Smart for Nature is to keep the pressure up on the government so they backtrack on this other problem where they can put these luxury resorts onto the conservation estate.
4: Construction of the Chatham Islands' new supply vessel is underway, securing a vital economic lifeline for locals and businesses. The new ship is expected to arrive late next year, replacing the Southern Tiare, which is nearly 40 years old. The new vessel will be able to carry livestock, fuel, vehicles and bulk freight, providing certainty for the island's key sectors. Associate Transport Minister James Meagher says it is a massive win for our most remote area.
8: Reliable shipping drives economic growth. It secures healthcare access and sustains livelihoods.
4: Firefighters battled a large shed fire near Canterbury's Lincoln yesterday. Authorities were sent to the 30 by 30 metre shed used for storing firewood just after 3 in the afternoon. 14 units were scrambled to put out the blaze. The Insurance Council says the government needs to call time on funding fire and emergency through levies collected on insurance policies. It's made a submission on fire and emergency's funding model, arguing the current system is outdated and adds an unnecessary cost for households and businesses. Chief Executive Chris Farfoy says the review is a good opportunity to think about how fire and emergency would best be funded.
9: We think it should either be government funded, fully taxpayer funded, or that they should look at something that can attract revenue from everyone who owns a property, something like a vehicle registration or foreign rates.
4: 9 New Zealand hotels have been awarded their first Michelin key, recognising outstanding experiences. New Zealand now has 28 hotels with the Michelin key accolade. In sport, Hayden Wild has backed up his 70.3 Ironman world title from last weekend with a win in the French Riviera T100 race. Fellow New Zealander Kyle Smith finished third. A shout-out to injured skipper Ruahe Demant for her role in the Black Ferns prep for this morning's test with Scotland in Edinburgh. The first five has stayed on with the team on their northern tour despite being sidelined with a calf injury. Coach Whitney Hansen says Demant has become a pseudo-coach of the group of players not named in the match day 23.
10: She has asked for a megaphone, of which we haven't been able to fulfil that request yet. I sort of said she can just use H for that. She's sort of megaphoning herself. But yeah, she's been huge. I think the ability to step back and look at the opposition and what they'll bring and go that little bit deeper in terms of your preview and analysis is a point of difference.
4: Kickoff coming up shortly at 4:10. New Zealand cricket high performance boss Daryl Gibson's revealed failure at back-to-back World Cups played a part in the demise of White Ferns coach Ben Sawyer. The Australian's time in charge of the team has been cut after 4 years. Gibson says there was real progress in series wins over Zimbabwe and South Africa. However, it's hard to ignore exiting in the group stage of the recent ICC tournaments.
11: And that really comes down to our skill sets under pressure. So I really want the next coach to come in and really forge a way forward with this playing group around that and really dig into shifting that performance.
4: An interim head coach will be appointed for next month's T20 series in Australia. That's news and sport. I'm Joe Gilfillan.
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17: News Talk ZB Weather Watch with Daikin CO2 hot water heat pumps. 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The forecast valid till midnight tonight. Northland Kapiti, including the central high country, scattered showers clearing to fine. Coromandel, Bay of Plenty, Gisborne and Hawke's Bay, cloudy periods, isolated morning showers. Wairarapa and Wellington, isolated showers. Thunderstorms are possible about coastal Wairarapa and then becoming fine. Marlborough and Nelson, partly cloudy. Buller to Westland, showers clearing to fine by this evening. Canterbury and Otago, showers in Otago spreading north. Possibly thundery around Banks Peninsula, then clearing to fine. Snow to 600 metres in Otago. Clutha, Southland and Fiordland, showers with squally thunderstorms are possible. Snow to 500 metres. Gale force westerly winds easing by the morning. Chatham Islands, occasional rain clearing this afternoon.
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17: News Talk ZB, 4:07. Welcome, welcome, welcome to Sunday, September 20. We're doing open line talk back on ZB until 5. The phone number, got a couple of spare lines there, 0800 80 10 80. But we'll get to the phones immediately. They have been, two of them, waiting for a while. Hi, Tracy.
18: Hi, how are you?
17: Good.
18: Yeah, good. Look, I think the biggest concern with this is, I'm sorry, with the people not checking on the work that's being done.
17: Oh, you mean the self-certification, as they're calling it, yes.
18: Self-certification, sorry, yeah. Yeah, I should know that. Why don't I know that? Is that when things go wrong, no one wants to fix it. Especially in Parliament. I mean, they're the last ones to put their hand up and say, we'll change the rules back. Or is anyone even watching? Is it going to be a case of 5, 10 years down the track, they go, oh, gosh, look, we've got a problem. How can we cover that one up? No? And I know that sounds very cynical, but after witnessing what I've witnessed here in Tauranga, that's exactly what they do.
17: There has been quite a bit of cynicism around about this morning. A lot of people don't trust it.
18: No. Well, we can't. You look at, if you don't mind me just doing this quick story, and I'll do it as distinctly as I can. In 1987, Housing New Zealand built a whole lot of houses in Tauranga. I'm talking to, that I know of, 60, 80 houses. Right?
17: Mm-hmm.
18: This was before everyone else built leaky homes, right?
17: Yep.
18: So they built all these houses. They knew that there were a problem with them. In 1999, they covered up 40 houses by pretending to subdivide them, and then they, within the council, so that no one knew that they were built in 87. If you went into Lynn's, nothing happened on that land until 2000.
19: Really?
18: Even though all the easements were there in 87.

0: allow the council to come and inspect them when they were building them. And the inspector knew when he gave them the right to build that those houses were going to have weather tightness issues, which they did, right?
1: So they wouldn't allow council inspectors onto the sites?
0: Yep, I've got it in writing. I promise you, nothing I say to you is a lie. It's all proof.
1: Wow.
0: Right? They would not let them in. Now, the drainage, the guy that did the drainage.
1: Yeah.
0: It wasn't until 2016 when they brought in a company to look at all the drainage in only half of the complex, which is kind of bizarre, because this is when they were selling off the properties, the housing. Yeah, they were selling off a whole lot of houses. So they brought this company in. All the drainage for these 21 houses was all undersized. Water was running through internal garages, going down into the next house, going down into the next house. It was an absolute disaster. And you'd look at it and go, why would anyone build like this?
1: Yeah.
0: And do you know why?
1: Cheaper.
0: They were testing. No.
1: Oh.
0: They were testing. They were testing the products they were using. And the product they used was a year after... who is it? James Hardy had taken the asbestos out of the cladding.
1: Mm-hmm.
0: Right? And so when they built these houses, they did them flush to the ground, and the internal garages, and because there was no drainage at the back of the houses, and they had like a 10-foot wall behind them, probably only about 2 meters away from the house.
1: Mm.
0: Right? So it would rain and the water would come running through the internal garages and out down on... It was insane. It was insane. Right? And, yeah, they got away with it. They've only just... Here's the scary thing, right? So Accessible Properties bought the front half of it. So they bought half of the properties. They were meant to do them up when they built them, when they bought them. They never did, right? Now, just last year, you may have seen in the newspaper where they were going to demolish them, right? Well, it's true. Accessible demolished theirs, but no one's demolished the Housing New Zealand ones behind it, right? Which is another 12 properties, which now apparently are owned by Accessible Properties. And the fear I have is that they're going to leave them in the back, pretend to either reclad them or do something with them, and that'll save them a lot of money, won't it?
1: Mm.
0: And then house people in them. I'm like, no, don't do that. I mean, it's crazy. So, yeah, these things happen. They happen in the council. The council had the paperwork for a year so that they could give them the new subdivision, as if it was all subdivided in freehold titles. Yet none of those houses should have had freehold titles because the land was all too small. Every house impinged on the neighbour. So you literally had to go into the neighbours to do work on your own. There was no way they should have been allowed to do that, but they did.
1: So this was in Tauranga?
0: Yep, yep. And there's another, when I said, so the Accessible has pulled down 9 of their houses. Down the road further, there's another 20-odd houses. They've removed all those people because of weather tightness issues. They knew they weren't weather tight and they were leaky homes. They knew that when they bought them. But yet they still chose to take money from 2016 to 2026 from these poor people living in these houses, getting sick, and they had no qualms about it. And now they finally moved them out. And I'm like, no.
1: I was reading, so I have mentioned this on the radio before. A couple of years ago, I read something. It was a professor, I think, at Wellington University, and he said the leaky home thing was the biggest man-made disaster this country has ever seen.
0: Yeah. Do you want to know why they did it? Because I did a lot of looking into it.
1: Mm.
0: And looking at the timing of it, right? The time this all happened is

0: when our forestry had gotten to the point where we were, the trees were no good. They were too young. Even though they grow very quickly, they were, it was not good wood. It was far too soft. So what the government had to do was find a way to build houses, still use the forestry, so they came up with the cladding. Right? So that's where they took the asbestos out. And then a year after they built all these houses in Tauranga, is it a coincidence that the cutting rights to all of forestry, government forestry, went on the market? No, because they knew. And that's the reason why if you start nailing into that wood is so soft that it twists and warps and pops the nails, cracks the cladding, same with your roof, and then the water comes in. But I understand there were other issues as well, but that was the main ones. So you tell me, how many houses do you see where you've got wood on the outside anymore?
1: Yeah, most of the ones you see are clad. That's true. Yeah.
0: Exactly.
1: Yeah.
0: Yeah.
1: All right.
0: It's just heartbreaking that you, when your rose-coloured glasses come off and you actually see reality, you go, how can these people be like this? I'm going to just add one more thing just to say how sick and sad this is, right? So I was in one of those houses in Tauranga. When I moved out, before I moved out, I'd had a problem with my hot water cupboard, and there was water coming down, and it was all on the ground, and it had gone mouldy. I didn't know at first until I was told. It took me forever to get them to fix it, right? Well, they did finally fix it after 2.5 years, or so I thought, and then they moved me out. And I thought, oh, I got given a very nice house, don't get me wrong. But they moved a guy into there who was homeless. Right? Now, I used to see him because I don't live far from there. And I just say, hey, look, keep an eye on your house. Right? And then I thought about it and I went, oh, my God. They took my neighbor's bathroom out, whose identical house to mine. They took her bathroom out and there was absolutely nothing wrong with it. Right? It was meant to be my bathroom, not hers. That's where the leak was coming from, down into the hot water cupboard. This guy lived in that house twice. The house bloomed with mold. The last time it bloomed, and I've got photos, every single room was covered in mold, right? They had a health and safety inspection 5 weeks before he moved out, and it states no sign of mold.
1: Oh, and dear. And you have photos,
0: every
1: Tracy.
0: Every room.
1: Right.
0: Pardon?
1: And Tracy has photos. I've got to go. Tracy, I've got a commercial break. I've got to get... Yeah. Behind me, but just out of interest, before you go, was there a TV story done on you?
0: No.
1: Because there were so many, I suppose, back in the day that, you know, was a Holmes piece on the Home Show or something, like the 7 p.m. news slot sounded very much like you, but I would imagine there would have been so many. All right, Tracy, look, thank you for calling. Thank you for waiting.
0: Okay. No, not a problem. Thank you for listening.
1: All right. Cheers, Tracy. Thank you.
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1: News Talk ZB, 20 minutes past four. The guy with more patience. Oh, Matt. Hello.
5: Morning, I don't mind. I'm sitting on my couch with my dog next to me, so in a coffee. So
1: that's not such a bad thing.
5: Yeah, happy enough to wait. Yeah.
1: Oh, good on you.
5: 44 minutes, but who's counting?
1: It is too, you know. Actually, I've got it down a little bit longer than that.
5: Oh, hang on, I better put my glasses on. Is that 46 minutes? Yeah, well.
1: Yeah, I've got you down as
5: counting. Yeah, it's all good. Hey, I woke up to hear Chris talking about his power guy in his house.
1: Yeah. Yes.
5: If I was his electrician, I would have put a hot wire on his front doorknob, but that's just me.
1: Vengeance, eh? Best served cold?
5: Yeah. I just would have done it just because it's Chris in general, but yeah. I'm sure he would have done the same for me.
1: I'm sure.
5: He's all right, old Chris. But yeah, I talked to you yesterday. I said I was going to tell you a story today.
1: Yes.
5: I almost slept in. I woke up at 12 and then I shut my eyes. It was 3. Must have needed a couple of extra hours.
1: I think so. Otherwise, that wouldn't have happened.
5: Yeah. It's been... when you're doing weird night shift, you sort of fall a bit behind the sleep. Because my old job, I used to start at 2:30, but now I'm starting at like 9 o'clock in the evening, going right through. So it takes a bit of getting used to, changing your body clock like that.
1: Are the dogs used to it yet?
5: I guess they have to be.
1: Oh, yeah, that's true, yeah. They'll just, yeah, whatever goes. Won't. Yeah, okay, whatever. You're here, you're not here, you're here. Okay.
5: Yeah, I've had to change George's medication time and wean it around a bit. You know, alter a few things with my own routine, but I'm getting there. The other day I had my ute on trade me, and a guy's like, oh, yeah, I'm keen to buy it. So, he said, I'm going to hire a trailer and I'll come and have a look. I thought, oh, it must be keen if he's hiring a trailer.
1: Yeah.
5: So he said, oh, I'm going to leave about 9 in the morning. So I'm like, oh, sweet, that'll work with me getting home because I get home at about 9 as well. He was about an hour away. So he rings me at 10 and goes, oh, I'm just leaving now. I thought, oh, okay. And then it took another 3 hours to get here. Then he rocks up with this old as Bedford bus in a trailer on the pit. And his son was with him, and he said later that we were up to first gear going over that new highway. So it was a pretty slow trip. And we hit a power pole on the way. And
1: what?
5: Anyway, yeah, he had a look at the ute and decides he wants it. But so I had to tow it out because the clutch is sort of gone in it. So I towed it with my other ute, and I said, oh, you're going to have to move the bus up the road a bit because you haven't allowed space for me to pull in and then unhook my ute. And so he moved it up, and he parked right in the edge of the ditch. And I'm like, oh, no, don't park there. It's a steep ditch with only stones down the grade. and the trailer was already starting to slide down into the ditch.
1: Oh, no.
5: I said, move up. You have to go up the road, do a U-ey and come back and park in the whole, you know, take up the whole lane. Don't worry about traffic. They can get around us. You know, we're rural.
1: Yeah.
5: So he goes out to the corner, tries to do a one-point U-turn, takes out the barricade with his bus, gets the panel stuck, and the trailer is also stuck in between the railings. I don't know how he did it. So I drive up there and block off the road with my hazards because this bus didn't have any. And so we're trying to unhook the trailer because it's braked and it was sort of jackknifed a bit and we couldn't get the brake off. But eventually we got the trailer off and I said, oh, I'll do a U-turn. I'll bring the trailer up. I'll tow the trailer over to you. And then, yeah, so he did manage to get the bus around, parked down the road on the other side from where we was, you know, done a U-turn and parked again. And he was still parked over on the left. And I'm like, oh, God. But anyway, I parked the trailer on the road so, you know, he could back up into it.
1: Mm-hmm.
5: And he did back up into it, but he was almost rolling off the road again because the same thing. I don't think the guy had any spatial awareness of how wide he was.
1: Yeah, I'm beginning to think the same.
5: Yeah, but it took us probably a couple of hours to do all this, and I was getting towards my bedtime. If I didn't feel sorry for him, I would have been quite ratty because it was, you know, long day.
1: Yeah, long day. You should have been asleep.
5: Yeah, yeah. But I was keen to make the sale as well and get rid of it. So in the end, he tried to sort of say, oh, what's your lowest dollar and all this? And I didn't budge because I'm not the sort of person who likes to negotiate. I put my price on and that's it. I felt sorry for him, and I gave him $50 back. Said, here, get yourself some burgers on the way home, because I could tell he was rattled from it. But, I just thought, oh, man, what a mission, you know.
1: What a mission. God.
5: What a quietly pick up a ute. But I could tell that the trip home was probably going to be even more eventful with going over the hill with extra weight. And, yeah, I didn't even look at the bus to see if it was really road legal or not, but...
1: You could probably assume quite safely that it probably wasn't.
5: Yeah, he was only... I was probably about my age, maybe a bit younger, but he looked like he'd had a few stories to tell, a bit of a character, but, yeah. So I thought, oh, well, made the sale, and we had a bit of a laugh about the whole thing when he was gone. But, yeah, interesting. Anyway...
1: And but, he's got Matt's ute.
5: Yeah, I got rid of it. But I thought I'd just share that. I don't know if it was as interesting as a story as it was to live out. But
1: I'd love to have seen it.
5: Yeah, the palings are still hanging off the fence down in the corner. But it's not the first time that's happened. A few people wipe out that fence on the end of my road. But it's what you get when you're in the country and people come screaming up to the corner all of a sudden, don't realise how sharp it is. Some of them end up in the ditch.
1: Well, I can say I've never taken out a fence.
5: Oh, yeah, good.
1: Yeah, I know.
5: I don't think I have either. I've had a tree, but that was my first car when I was 15. And I've never had a Porsche, sorry, Jim, so I can't relate to that story.
1: I'm not even going down to the Viaduct Centre to see these Porsche cars on display. But, you know, there are people out there who do like a Porsche, even if they can't afford to own one.
5: Yeah, probably the flashiest sports car I've been in was a Corvette Stingray. My cousin had one at one stage and took me for a ride. That was pretty cool, a bit of a V8 and had a bit of grunt, you know, sort of throw you back in your seat. But I sort of thought they're pretty cool cars, but you can actually get them not too badly priced online.
1: Yeah, you wouldn't really want one though, really, would you?
5: Maybe when I get to my, not midlife crisis, but my old man crisis in about 10 years, I might get one, and who knows.
1: God, I wonder what the price of petrol will be then, because I bet you they'll be a gas guzzler. Oh, yes.
5: I might have to do an EV transplant then or something.
1: Well, you'll miss the noise.
5: Oh, well, you could always get a big stereo and play the V8 noise.
1: The V8 noise. Like that's the way. That's the way to do it.
5: Yeah. All right, Jim. Well, thanks for listening.
1: All right, buddy. No, nice to talk. Great story.
5: Cheers.
1: Okay. Bye. See ya, man. Texter says the leaky hose problem came from a mix of poor design, direct fixed cladding with no cavity, bad flashing details, little or no eaves, untreated timber framing, and weak building controls. Once water got in, it had nowhere to drain or dry, so the framing rotted. Yeah, it was a whole bunch of things, wasn't it, really? And the same texter says, The untreated timber was used because the rules allowing kiln-dried framing without preservative treatment. The thinking was that if the house was built properly, the framing would stay dry. The problem was when leaks happened, untreated pine had very little protection against rot, not some weird conspiracy. Yeah, and the cladding, that kind of moved and cracked, so that let water into the untreated framing as well. Yeah, it was just a bit of a bun fight, the whole thing. News Talk ZB, 4:30.
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1: News Talk ZB. I've just had a text here, Matt, if you're still listening. Deb, she's the one that takes the photos. Could you ask Matt if I could have his phone number? I will email you my number, which she has done. So if you think you want to Deb's phone number, just give me a call back. We've got a couple of spare lines there, Matt, and I can pass it on if that's what you wish. Andy, hello.
9: Good morning to you. I'm going to de-stress the mood. Those last two calls stressed me out. My girlfriend took me for my birthday to Half Moon Bay. We had a nice Thai meal. We both had prawn tamarind with chicken satay starter. And I had a Singer beer and she had a white wine.
1: Yes.
9: And then we got the 7, from there we could walk to the ferry, the 7:25 ferry. This was on Friday, to downtown. Then we got off the ferry, went to the station, and then we got the train up to Wellesley Street. I can't pronounce that one, but
1: I know the one you're talking about. Yeah, I'm having trouble too.
9: Yeah, well, I will learn it, but that'll be for another day. So we walked from there. Now we're not. I'll stress. I'm not a gambler, but we went from there to the casino.
1: Yep.
9: And then we watched the band, because we do dancing, you see.
1: Okay.
9: So we watched the band, and we waited for a nice song to come on, and had a nice dance and that. We were there till 11:15, because that was the time we had to get back to the ferry. So we went back to the ferry at 11:45. That was the last ferry back. Terminal 3, and got the ferry back. We didn't get back to about 11:30. Took her back to her car, and it was a lovely evening.
1: Fantastic.
9: It's all on AT transport, may I add.
1: Mm-hmm. Yes.
9: But, it was a nice evening. It was quite tiring afterwards. We started at 3 o'clock because I'm teaching her snooker, and we had a couple of games of snooker before that. So it started at 3 o'clock in the afternoon. And in between that, we had a spa and a swim. So it was a full-on day.
1: It was a full-on day. You packed a lot into that Friday.
9: That was the Friday to remember. Also, she put her hand in her pocket for my birthday to pay for it.
1: Oh, jeez. Okay. You're a lucky man, Andy.
9: Yes. Well, I don't know about that. I mean, if I worked out the meals I paid for her, she'd be on the winning side.
1: Okay.
9: But it was nice. It was enjoyable.
1: Yeah.
9: It was not. But I was thinking regarding the Porsche. I've got a friend in real estate, and he bought one for tax purposes. He bought it, cost him $210,000, but that particular one appreciates in value. Now on the books for the accountants, it devalues 20% a year. So basically, he's saving 20% a year on depreciation, but the actual car is appreciating.
1: Yeah, some vehicles do that. I have never owned one that appreciated in value while I owned it.
9: Me neither. But he took it to Taupo, and there's a racetrack in Taupo, apparently.
1: Yes, there
9: anyway,
1: is.
9: He was racing it, and guess what? He blew the engine.
1: Oh.
9: Now this is the kicker. He's so lucky, he contacted Porsche. They covered it under warranty. They put a new engine in. So he's the luckiest man on two legs, I think.
1: Yeah, because he was racing it, which in a way kind of that negates or that cancels quite a few insurance policies straight away. As soon as you put a car on the track, it's, you know, no more, no. Okay, so he, very lucky boy, very, yeah, very.
9: He obviously didn't say he was racing it. He said, I was just driving along quietly. Yeah.
1: So we've got a brand new engine, I'm thinking.
9: Brand new engine. Yeah, he's so lucky. But he does work hard for the money, you know. He's cash rich and time poor, whereas I'm the opposite. I enjoy life, and I'm quite happy just having enough money to toddle along, as it were.
1: Right. And I was in Panmure the other day, and I was trying to think of that restaurant. Well, you actually suggested two. What was one of them?
9: Well, there was a Nepal one. That's the first one. And then you carry on to the Sri Lankan one.
1: Yeah, which would you
9: prefer? Then there's the Thai one.
1: See, there are quite a few of them. And I'm driving, so I can't be watching, you know.
9: Well, no, what you need to do is park the vehicle safely, and then have a look. If you can park the first turning there, I think there's a library. Do you know the library?
1: In Panmure?
9: Yeah, library there.
1: No, I don't think I have.
9: Well, Google library. There's a car park at the library. Park at the library. Walk round, turn left, and then carry along there, and all the restaurants are in a row. And there was that Thai one, which do a $15 lunch. That is well worth going to. The food is nice, and the price is right.
1: And there's a Sri Lankan and a Nepalese one as well. Okay, all right.
9: Yeah, the Nepalese one is first, then the Sri Lankan one, then further along you've got the Thai one. If you go further along, you've got the place that does Hokkien noodles, and they make the noodles on the premises, and those noodles are very, very nice.
1: And a noodle shop, right.
9: Yeah, so you're spoiled.
1: On the opposite side, on the... sorry, people, this... anyway, so these are all on the opposite side of the street to Blossom Court.
9: Opposite Blossom Court, yeah.
1: So
9: your food comes first. It's opposite Blossom Court.
1: Okay, all right.
9: So as you're facing Howick, it's on the left-hand side.
1: Gotcha. I think I've got it now. I think I've got it. All right.
9: Well, that's great. You've got full instructions. If you don't get anything, then that's your fault.
1: That's right.
9: Okay.
1: Good on you. Cheers, Andy.
9: Cheers, thanks
1: for the update, and I'm so glad you had a wonderful Friday.
9: Thank you very much.
1: All right, buddy. Yeah, cheers. We will talk again. News Talk ZB, 20 minutes to 5.
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1: Hey, Nairi, good morning.
15: Good morning, Jim. How are you going?
1: I'm getting through. Thank you for asking.
15: You're knocking off at 5, aren't you?
1: Not really. I've got to push buttons, so I can't leave.
15: Oh, okay.
1: I can't leave till 6.
15: Oh, gotcha. Oh, 6 o'clock. Okay, I'm just, I'm not long switched the radio on to you, and I listened to about 3 or 4 callers. Now, I've never really had anything wrong, you know, like with a leaky building, except for my apartment I'm in. I've been in my apartment nearly 16 years, and about the first year I moved in, we had a very bad stormy night and my roof started leaking in my bedroom, and I got up, I thought, oh, I left the tap dripping. So I got up, checked the tap, and it was my roof leaking. So I contacted Housing New Zealand to let them know what was happening. And they said, we can't come over and do it. We have to wait for the next rainy day so we can see where the leak's coming from. And my leaky roof only got fixed within the last less than a year. I had people going up the man cave looking on the roof, but eventually it got fixed after being here nearly 15 and a bit years. And also I just heard the guy talking about cars, about Porsche and cars, etc. But I had a good dear friend who had a car yard in Stokes Valley, who eventually moved to Seaview and had a big car yard there. But I wasn't, I rang up to talk to you about a couple of other things, but I know that you may be pressed for time. So thank you for taking my call. I just supposed to have said to you, happy 100th anniversary, and I just wanted to apologise again to Raman and the callers when I rang up some time ago, and a guy was talking about a subject very passionate to me, which was music.
1: Okay, and what happened?
15: I apologised to Raman and the callers, because I know and I accept I did a bad thing, but I've only just started to realise, listening back with 2ZB, how you take your calls and how they're done, etc. So a big apology again to Raman and all the callers for me ringing up about music, and I will never, ever, ever do that again on the talkback. But Jim, you have an awesome rest of your morning.
1: I still can't figure out what you did, Nairi. I think you've told me. Was it did it involve a bad word?
15: Yes, yes, it did. A few bad words, but yes, it did. But I did contact Raman again, because this is like another new phone. And he was on, and I said, hi, is that you, Raman? He said no, and hung up on me, but he's still a bit upset with me. So, yeah, and that was uncalled for. I own what I did, and I want to apologise again to Raman and the callers who were listening.
1: And I'll try and remember, Nairi, I will try and remember when I see him tonight. about your call.
15: Oh, that'll be awesome. So when the airways clear, I hope to call them because I love listening to them on the night show. Yeah. And I'll wait for a week or two and maybe I'll call you when you're back on and you can give me the message.
1: Okay. Cheers, Nairi.
15: And have an awesome rest of your day and God bless you and thank you for taking your time out to be the DJ.
1: No problems. Okay, cheers. Thank you. We'll move to Jan. Hi, Jan.
16: Oh, that was quick.
1: Yeah.
16: you're on the ball. What time are you on till?
1: 6.
16: Oh, ages.
1: Well, yeah, after five, there's no talking apart from the weather. I just push buttons because it's all pre-recorded stuff.
16: Oh, that should be interesting. Now, when you read the weather report, you mentioned somewhere, I think, down south that is going to have stormy weather.
1: There could be a bit of wild weather. Clutha, Southland, Fiordland, squally thunderstorms possible.
16: Uh-huh.
1: Canterbury, Otago, possibly thundery around Banks Peninsula.
16: Uh-huh.
1: Wairarapa, Wellington, thunderstorms are possible about coastal Wairarapa.
16: Oh, over there. Well, I'm here, of course, in Whanganui, at the beach.
1: Yep.
16: And I think the report for here, from the top of the North Island to Kapiti was showers. And we're having that storm here now. It's a boomer. Everything's rattling and it's, you know, sound of the wind. And I woke up with the noise of it. And I thought, oh, here we go again. We're back into winter. I think we had one day of spring.
1: Ah, just spring weather.
16: And it was battling away up there and all my lovely bulb flowers, freesias and everything were all getting bashed about probably. And even old Tommy, the tomcat from wherever he's from, came in the cat door complaining bitterly about all of it out there. So he decided to move in.
1: Smart cat. A very smart cat.
16: Yeah, problem with Tommy cats, he sprays everywhere and, you know, they're terrible, really, and it annoys me that people don't get their boy cats fixed and their girl cats, of course.
1: Much better all round if they're fixed.
16: Fixed up. And Mummy Girl, she's been fixed up, but she draws these boyfriends to her. From far and wide, still, and I think he calls her and she goes out there to meet him. She has a better love life than I do. But anyway, what can you do with children, you know?
1: Yeah, children and cats.
16: So now that what I wanted to talk about was shower domes. You know, you get a shower dome put in. And the advertising for them says no mold or mildew in your whole house. And I think that the advertising is wrong. You're still going to get mold and mildew and you're still going to get steam even in your bathroom. It doesn't eliminate it, of course.
1: I've heard the ads many times over the years. I can't remember them saying it'll just rid your house of mold. I think they've suggested they'll get rid of the bathroom mold. Yeah, I've never actually come across a shower dome. In my life, I don't know anybody who's, unless they have got one and haven't told me, but I haven't actually come across one. They obviously do something quite well because they're still in business and, you know, they're still advertising with ZB.
16: That what they should be saying about them, because I've got one, and it's a metre square, fits perfectly on top of the shower. And there are two main points about having one that they don't even mention. Number one is you're lovely and warm inside the shower. so I can dry myself in there without having to come out into the cold.
1: Oh, okay. That's a plus.
16: Yeah, it's lovely and cozy and warm in there. And also, when you open the shower door, the steam all comes out, just like it would have if you didn't have one. So it doesn't do anything like they're saying, but they should say that it's much warmer for you. And number two, if anyone suffers from respiratory problems, you know, asthma, anything like that, children and babies get bronchiolitis, you take them into that steam in the shower that's entrapped in there. And they can breathe in that steam. And whammo, you're fixing a lot of problems with the breathing. The moisture is very good for your lungs.
1: Good stuff.
16: So that's something they should advertise about, because there are a lot of people that need it. And all they have to do is get a shower dome put in, and it could save lives.
1: Oh, anyway, okay, that's a good recommendation, Jan. Thank you very much.
16: Yeah. The other thing is those TiVo heaters. That heat is infrared. Have you heard about infrared light? No? Well, anyway, I trained in colour psychology and therapy. It's one of my therapies that I do. And
1: okay, I'm pressed for time. I want to get this commercial break played.
16: Well, I'll quickly talk.
1: Yes.
16: The TiVo with the infrared light.
1: Yes.
16: Well, it does a lot of healing if you get in front of it for a short time, short little spurts.
1: Okay.
16: It'll do a lot of healing on your body.
1: Okay.
16: Okay.
1: All right. Bye. Cheers, Jen. Thank you. So I just want to squeeze this in. You know, it is a big game for the Warriors. They play the Newcastle Knights in the NRL semi-final tonight at Eden Park. It will be a full house, around 48,000 tickets. They were sold in, I think, record time. After the break, Eden Park CEO Nick Sortner talks to Matt Heath and Tyler Adams. That's next.
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20: 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And here in New Zealand, we're dropping the C-bomb in Parliament again, just for fun.
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23: So Eden Park has sold out for the Warriors NRL finals game against the Newcastle Knights. Joining us now on the line is Nick Sortner, the CEO of Eden Park. Nick, very good afternoon to you. Thank you very much for joining us once again.
24: Absolute pleasure, and thanks for your time, gents.
25: So Nick, how is Eden Park looking for the big game on Sunday?
24: Well, just to correct you, it is the Warden of Eden, and it is looking magnificent. The team have gone all out. If you walk around the exterior of Eden Park, up the Waz is painted and all over the exterior of the building, they've gone well beyond what you would expect in a six-day turnaround.
25: And what about internally? Do you do things differently in the sheds for the Waz?
24: Yeah, we have. We've worked, and it's been an absolute privilege to work and pleasure with the Warriors team. After getting the call on Sunday morning, all the respective teams came together and wanted to ensure that this became a historic occasion. The change rooms look magnificent. Earlier this week, the players walked in. There was a QR code for them to scan, get their coffee delivered to their locker, and we wanted them to make them feel very special.
25: What do you expect to see from the crowd on Sunday afternoon, Nick?
24: Well, we're wanting them to arrive early. The outer oval activation start at 1 p.m. We've got live music, we've got bars, we've got inflatables, even hair braiding and face painting. This is a historic occasion. We want the Warriors fans to make Eden Park their home. And this is a final fixture for the Warriors in New Zealand. It's almost their grand final for us. There's no bigger fixture in history in terms of the Warriors League in New Zealand and our national stadium hosting.
25: Mm. Now, obviously, Eden Park is famously, Nick, a fortress for the All Blacks. Not so much so far for the Warriors. So how does that change? How does Eden Park become the Warriors' fortress?
24: Well, what I'd say is that quality teams can win anywhere. And just listening to the administration, to the coaching staff, the relentless planning that they put on. Now, we want to be the benchmark on and off the field. We have a game plan that talks about values and behaviours, and I'm sure the Warriors players are coming to play on the weekend. This is a huge opportunity for them. Many of them would have never played, certainly in this country, in front of a crowd of this size. We've had international league fixtures here, but to have a Warriors fixture sold out in under 11 minutes. It's a credit to the Warriors fans. Wow. It's a credit to the staff, 3,000 staff that will be working here on the weekend, and our lean team that's made it possible. There will be challenges, I'm sure. It's the first time the CRL will be operational for a major event, so we want people to be patient and tolerant, but it's a $6 billion piece of infrastructure that now brings Eden Park 7 minutes from the CBD. So it's all of these layers that running the stadium, it's a small city, it's a special occasion, and as you can hear, our team is very passionate to make it a special moment for everyone.
25: Now, possibly unanswerable question here, but what does 11 minutes mean to how many seats could have been sold? So if you were running an MCG there, Nick, do you reckon you could have packed 110,000 in there?
24: Well, we look at the Warriors faithful. When you're Brisbane and Suncorp Stadium, the majority of the crowd when they played there against the Broncos were Waz fans. And so they're a team that spans demographics, it spans the country. So I'm sure there are people that have missed out on the weekend. They'll be watching in bars, restaurants and their homes, adding to the economic benefit of the city, but also the atmosphere. Major events, and Eden Park is the heartbeat of our city. And as you can imagine, we're pumped, and I'm sure the team will be as well.
25: All right. Well, I'm looking forward to it on Sunday. It's going to be an incredible thing. I'm nervous. Hey, yeah, you know, you've played sport to a very high level, and obviously you've watched a lot of sport, Nick. Do you have any magical thinking around affecting the outcome of a team you support? Like, I've just been saying that I won't.
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6: In this update, hopes New Zealanders will vote with their mental health in mind in this year's election. The Mental Health Foundation has launched its first election policy scorecard, comparing political parties' positions against nine mental health priorities, including greater investment and better crisis response. Foundation CEO Sean Robinson says 40% of young people experience mental distress, so it should be a problem voters consider at the election booth.
7: We want people to have the base of strong mental and emotional well-being to be able to contribute to the economy, and we really need our politicians to be taking it seriously.
6: The Green Party says if it's elected, it'll put people and nature before corporate profits and strongly limit activity that could harm the environment. The Greens have committed to removing the government's economic imperative for public conservation land and placing evidence-based limits to protect the ecosystem. The party says environment laws are being gutted and treaty obligations have not been upheld. Co-leader Marama Davidson says public input is being ignored.
8: People want to protect our conservation land for generations to come and want to manage it for nature instead of for short-term profit.
6: A serious single-vehicle crash in the Manuka Gorge blocked State Highway 8 at Johnston for several hours last night. Police were alerted about 5 to 7 in the evening. The crash was near Link Road, north of Balclutha. One person was airlifted to hospital in a serious condition. The road was closed while emergency services worked at the scene. And police were called to the rescue of three underprepared kayakers who capsized in chilly East Auckland waters yesterday afternoon. The trio went overboard just before 1 o'clock off Maraetai Coast Road, with the water temperature sitting around 16 degrees. A member of the helicopter Eagle crew entered the water with the group for around 5 minutes until Coast Guard and police boats arrived. They say two kayakers were wearing poorly fitted life jackets. Another put one on after being instructed to do so. The three were taken to Middlemore Hospital, one with hypothermia. The government's changing the rules so clubs don't get pinged for offering a courtesy van. The regulation minister says the vans are treated like a taxi service if a hospitality business accepts financial contributions or charges patrons. David Seymour says that's a barrier, and he's accepting the Ministry for Regulation's recommendation to scrap it. Clubs NZ Chief Executive Lucy Waterer says it's not just about a sober ride home.
9: A lot of these clubs also use these services for transporting sports teams. Some even offer to take members to medical appointments.
6: Hastings Blossom Parade yesterday welcomed spring to Hawke's Bay, as it's done for more than 75 years, celebrating the season that helped make the region famous. Participant Wayne Clark's been involved for the past 30 years and first went along in the 70s. He added four special steam engines this year and 10 vintage tractors. Mr. Clark says they're always a hit.
26: Parents often come up to us and say, can my child sit on the track and have their photo taken? And I would never, ever deny an adult if they wanted to have their photo taken. Hey, that's cool.
6: In sport, to triathlon dominance in the south of France.
27: He became a world champion last weekend. He's going to become a back-to-back winner on the T100 here on the French Riviera. Hayden Wilde wins the Ecoy French Riviera T100.
6: New Zealand's Hayden Wilde winning in a time of 3 hours, 6 minutes, 24 seconds after a tactical race. Compatriot Kyle Smith finished third, overtaken by the sprint kicker Belgium's Jelle Heens with about 250 metres to go. Northland moved to the top of the NPC table with a 52-28 win over the Wellington Lions in Wellington. Second rower Jacob Laban reckons the Warriors have the perfect mix of forwards to trump the Knights in this evening's much-win NRL Finals game at Eden Park. The Warriors have made their mark, dominating teams up the middle of the field this season. Newcastle also has a strong core of forwards, but Laban's confident in the dynamic of the Warriors group.
28: If you look at our pack, we're pretty young / old, but the old bring the experience and the young bring the rowdiness, aggression. We find the balance pretty good when we're on.
6: Kickoffs at 6:05 this evening. Black Caps cricketer Rachin Ravindra is in doubt for their T20 series with India. He's dislocated his shoulder during a promotional shoot in Auckland. Ravindra was injured while trying to take a diving catch. To the NRL now, and the game between the Sydney Roosters and the Cronulla Sharks. Sydney won 46-10. That means the Sharks season comes to an end. Sydney will play the Dolphins next weekend. That's your news and sport. I'm Joe Gilfillan.
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17: News Talk ZB Weather Watch with Daikin CO2 hot water heat pumps. 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The forecast, Northland to Kapiti, including the central high country. Scattered showers clearing to fine. Coromandel, Bay of Plenty, Gisborne and Hawke's Bay. Cloudy periods, isolated morning showers. Wairarapa and Wellington. Isolated showers, thunderstorms possible about coastal Wairarapa and then becoming fine. Marlborough and Nelson should be partly cloudy day. Buller to Westland, showers clearing to fine by this evening. Canterbury and Otago, showers in Otago spreading north, possibly thundery around Banks Peninsula, then clearing to fine. Snow down to 600 metres in Otago. Clutha, Southland and Fiordland, showers with squally thunderstorms possible, snow to 500 metres, gale force westerly winds easing through the morning. For the Chatham Islands, occasional rain clearing this afternoon.
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18: Morning, I'm Mike Hosking. Today's best of breakfast will go to extremes. We're going to drive like a madman in some crazy cars shortly, but first, let's take to the slopes. The man who is the greatest snowboard athlete, sports athlete of all time, heading our shores to our shores this week. Record 3 Olympic gold medals in snowboarding halfpipe. 23 X Games medals for snowboarding and skateboarding, including 15 golds, which is also a record. Sean White, he's launching the new Snow League. This is the World Challenge at Cadrona this weekend. Got a couple of our best in it as well. Anyway, Sean White is with us from New York. Good morning.
19: Right on. Thanks for having me.
18: Just bring us up to speed with your knowledge of New Zealand, what we're doing with snowboarding, snow sports, the Central Otago, all of that sort of thing. What do you know of us?
19: Yeah, look, I've been coming to New Zealand for a long time. It's actually one of my favorite places to go. Amazing snow, but, you know, the people are great, the food's amazing, and just the scenery is incomparable to anywhere I've ever been. So when I was thinking about bringing my event, the Snow League, you know, around the world, I was like, we have to stop in New Zealand. It's just that destination that I don't think a lot of people know about. So we're excited to shed some light on that.
18: Where is the Snow League at from conception to where it is right now to where you want it to be?
19: Yeah, look, we're heading into season two, which is really exciting for us. You know, this is something that, you know, I've dreamt of doing, you know, since I was a competitor, and something I wish was around when I was competing. And we're at this amazing point where we've really locked in a new format, a new style of competition, amazing athletes, and we're ushering in this new era of winter sports. So it's very exciting. And I'm, you know, at the tip of the spear for all of it. And it's been amazing to you know, have been a competitor my whole life. And now, you know, calling up the people I used to compete with and saying, hey, look, like we're trying to change the sport through the Snow League. I'd love your support. And, you know, it's been a humbling experience to be on that side of the fence being like, look, I'm not competing with you anymore. Like, let me help. Let me use my voice in the sport to make it better for everyone else. And it's just been really nice to be in that position. So I definitely don't think we're where we want to be. We're growing still. We're trying new things. And that's why we're so excited to come to New Zealand. But the future's looking bright.
18: Was that always part of your journey when you were competing? I mean, do you think as an elite athlete, what's next? And part of the what next was something like this?
19: You know, I think this was something that's always been wanted in the sport, but no one really knew how to bring it about or could pull the right strings or levers to get it done. And I just kind of found myself in this perfect position where I had retired. I had a lot of, you know, insight on the sport from the competitor side of things, but I also knew all of the, you know, mountain owners and operators. I knew plenty of sponsors. I knew, you know, a way to get this done. And I set my path.

0: I think as I started to make my way towards retirement, I was like, well, what's next? You know, how can I still be involved in a sport that I love so much? And this was just this natural kind of segue.
1: How has the sport changed from the day you started at the elite level to what we're doing now? And I'm talking everything from the tricks they do to the technology they use.
0: Yeah, I mean, it's a great question. Basically, when I started, you know, the half pipes and things were dug by hand and shovel, and a lot of the mountains didn't really want snowboarders around. It was a bit of a rebellious sport. Coming into this like luxury ski community, you know, it was always just a sport for the wealthy. And now all of a sudden you got this rebellious sport of snowboarding showing up. And so a lot has changed. And now, you know, mountains that used to maybe not want snowboarders around are competing for who has the best snowboard park or terrain park. And all the way up to, you know, Olympic gold medalists, myself and others. And you have these amazing talented athletes like Eileen Gu, you know, female skier who's won multiple gold medals. She's now one of the second or third highest paid female athletes in the world. So, you know, we're not talking about your everyday athlete. I mean, these are really big stars in the sport. And now through the Snow League, they have a, you know, tour that can sustain them in between Olympic seasons. So, Olympic events.
1: What happened to the, what, I mean, you were there, I guess, what the board, the invention of the board and the culture you talk of, how much did that change snow sports?
0: Yeah. Well, for me, I think I was the generation just after that, you know, like there's some stars and people that had laid the groundwork or a bit of a runway for me. And then I was able to take it to that next place. I think, you know, by the time I was 15, I was attempting to go to my first Olympics. So that became a reality for me. And, you know, it changed the sport dramatically. I mean, like I said, most resorts didn't want snowboarding around. They just didn't understand the sport. And now they're fighting to have the snowboarders at their mountains and really catering to advertising to them. So definitely changed a lot. And there's a lot more money in the sport. There's a lot more participation in the sport. So it's a crazy thing to think about. But the sport of golf has around, I don't know, 66 something million participants. But winter sports has around 130 million participants. So yeah. It's a big audience and it's growing rapidly. So it's very exciting to see. It's changed a lot, though.
1: I reckon. Mindset. Let me talk to you about the mindset for an athlete. So we've got a couple of guys, right? The Melville Ives guys, Cam and Finn.
0: Of course.
1: Yeah. So they're both in the half pipe. One's on skis, one's on the board. So what?
0: Exactly.
1: Where are you going in your head to pick skis over board over skis?
0: You know, I don't know. I mean, maybe it was a brotherly love sort of situation. They didn't want to battle each other. I don't know. I think, or maybe just one brother get gravitated toward, yeah, I think it was Finn went to skiing and Cam went to snow. I don't know. I did both as a kid. I think snowboarding just caught on. I think it was maybe the boots were more comfortable, to be honest. You know, easier to walk around in. But, you know, I'm glad you mentioned them. Just like what amazing talent coming from New Zealand. And I don't know if many people know this, but we go down to that Southern Hemisphere to train, to practice, to shoot the catalogs for the new gear and all the equipment that will come out in the European and American winter that follows that shortly after. And so, you know, it's just such a breeding ground for amazing talent. And to see these two brothers come out and really dominate the field and become stars within the Snow League. And you know, it's just amazing to see that recognition coming from New Zealand.
1: I should mention for people who don't know your story, the Tony Hawk thing is amazing as a story, and a kid from California. And could you conceive of that in California, full of sunshine, on a skateboard, that you would end up where you did?
0: Yeah, it's an interesting thing, and I'm glad you mentioned it, because I grew up. I actually had a heart condition when I was born. I had multiple surgeries to correct that, so a lot of the doctors and people that were talking to my parents said I was going to be very inactive, sluggish child, which was not the case. You know, I found sports quickly. And then, you know, growing up in California, I had access to surfing and to skateboarding, but, you know, snowboarding was that out of nowhere sort of sport. We took a random trip to the mountains and my brother was like, I don't want to ski. I want to do this new thing, snowboarding. And so that's basically where I discovered the sport. But, you know, while I was, you know, I had these two separate lives, and my life on the mountain and my life at home. And they were both

0: growing at this rapid rate, because at home, I would go to the local skate park, and it just so happened that Tony Hawk skated at my skate park. And, you know, talk about learning from the best.
1: Right, time to jump into the driver's seat, although it's not clear exactly which car we're going to be driving. Let's find out more with Chaz Mostert after the break.
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1: Motorsport fans, the Race of Champions comes to the country for the first time early next year. So drivers from different disciplines compete in identical cars. This time the cake tin in the capital. If you've never seen it, it's brilliant. Sebastian Vettel, Valtteri Bottas are among those leading the charge. We've got Hayden Paddon will be there, and a guy called Chaz Mostert, who if you follow supercars is there as well, and he is with us. Good to see you.
6: Yeah, thanks for having me on this morning.
1: And congratulations on the weekend at Tailem Bend and the biblical weather conditions in which you had to deal with.
6: Yeah, it was only expected for 1 to 2 mil of rain, but somehow it meant 1 to 2 metres. So it was pretty chaotic out there. Yeah, we started 11th, me and Fabian Coulthard, which is a fellow Kiwi from over here too. And he, I swear he had duck feet out there for the first 50 to 60 laps. He drove awesome and pretty much gave the car back up the pointy end, and yeah, somehow we were able to hold on for the end.
1: What do you like, enduro or sprint, personally?
6: I think the slightly older you get, you really love the enduro spec. So it's just more watching a team to come together. There's so many more different elements to it, you know, than a sprint race. We might have one pit stop in a sprint race, but, you know, on the weekend we had, say, five across the race. So watching a whole team come together, they're all kind of trying to be in sync, from refuelers to tyre changes to the engineers getting the strategy. I just like those elements that you need so many people to try and get the job done.
1: You won't like this, but I'm a fan of Matt Payne. I think Matt Payne's sensational. As a seasoned pro yourself, how do you rate him as a guy who's, you know, up and coming?
6: Oh, yeah, clearly he's, you know, one of the top in our game at the moment. And especially, I think, since he burst onto the scenes, his talent is second to none. So always give Matty a little bit of stick, because I think he's pretty shy off the track, and he probably, I'm sure there's a bigger personality in there than what he sometimes shows, but you put him behind the wheel, and if he's starting off the front row, he's going to be a hard man to track down. So I think this year's finals, he's really found that strength in that car, and he's going to be really hard to stop. So, yeah, looking forward to seeing how it all pans out.
1: What's your observation in this game? Is it the driver or the car or the combination? So is he – give him any car and he'll win, or has it got to be a bit of both?
6: It has to be 100% both. Like, you need a good team around you to extract the most out, and I think that's probably more important than actually having the 100% talent at the end of the day, because the car kind of controls us and we try to dance it around, and – if it's not in a window, it's a pretty tricky day at the office.
1: Tell me about the evolution of the sport. See, I followed it for years and I love it. So you've been there since at least, what, 2012?
6: I've been in support categories since 2008, but then first got on the supercar scene in 2013.
1: Yeah. How have those cars changed?
6: Well, when I come in, it was the first year of the Gen 2 cars, and now we're up to Gen 3. Yeah. So the biggest thing between those two is just, yeah, we lost a lot of aerodynamics in the car, about a bit over 60% coming into this latest car. And that's probably been the hardest thing to get our head around, especially because we're still running a very similar tyre. Car's a little bit number. It's a little bit more trickier to try and work out where to find a lap time, where the old car is. You knew where you lost a tenth of a second here or there just by the way the car felt. But now we're just trying to visually sometimes see where we're losing time and where we're not doing the best job.
1: And what's the difference in season? So you're the reigning champion, of course, out of last year. You are not as high this year. What happens in a season?
6: Well, yeah, I mean, for us this year, it's been a pretty new. We obviously bring Toyota into the championship, which has been amazing. So, but saying that, we're a brand, obviously a homologation team. We've been trying to work for a few little things here and there, and I think the result on the weekend was just so awesome for us to get the fourth Toyota win for the year. So
1: you're building.
6: We're still building at the moment, yeah, for sure. So I think that result, we definitely needed that this part of the year. Me and Woody, 8th and 9th in the championship, obviously the top 10 get through to finals for the last three. So the fight at the moment is to get ourselves into the race and hopefully kind of do what we did last year. We didn't really turn up the wick till the last three. So, yeah, hopefully it stems us good for a title defence. We'll try our absolute hardest. I know Toyota want to try and take the championship back in their first year. That would be pretty greedy of them, but we're happy to try and do our best to try and make that happen.
1: But that points thing, the system of people don't follow it. Do you like it? Does it work?
6: For me, it's like probably, obviously last year was the first year of the finals, and I think what it really did for the drivers inside those finals for those last three and the teams, it added an absolute pressure element that the probably championship hasn't had quite for a lot of years. So if it was a normal format, you know, you generally got two guys maybe that have an amazing year and they've kind of run off into the distance and they can, you know, just consolidate points. With the final system, you have to turn up every single qualifying session. You have to turn up every single race. And I'll probably put it down to, like, you know, NRL or AFL or any other big ball sports where it's kind of a knockout type system. Sure. It creates pressure. And I think when you create pressure in sport, the entertainment kind of comes with it. So, yeah, I think it's been awesome for our sport. I mean, there's people who say it's not traditional because we've done it for so long a certain way. But when something's not predictable in sport, it's exciting. It draws you in and you want to watch it.
1: It seems to be, I'm a motorhead, and every now and then people criticise me for talking about the sport too much, etc. But it appears to me that one motorsport globally is on a tear at the moment. And supercars in and of itself is fantastically successful.
6: Yeah, it is. And I think that, like, the racing has been nuts for the last year or two. So it's been, like I said, it's been some good changes for sure. You know, we obviously amazing Toyotas kind of come into the sport as well. For me this year, it seems like everyone last year was kind of, there was still up on crowds and still up on viewership. But this year, I feel like it's gone to another level now that people know what we kind of put on for a show last year. And yeah, just excited to be part of the circus still going all around Australia and New Zealand.
1: Are you thinking about Bathurst yet?
6: Yeah, for sure. I know coming after a lot of tail and bend on the weekend, and 500 is a pre-hit out for us for Bathurst. Even though we still try to win that race and put our best foot forward, it's the good thing about the 500 is it makes us iron out all the creases going to the big 1,000. So yep. I think we've got our debrief to start of next week. It's been a pretty busy this week already, obviously, with the Race of Champions announcement and being over here with you guys. So we'll do our debrief next week and work on the little things that we can before 1,000. But everything in our sport is just confidence building.
1: How much of luck plays a part at Bathurst? I mean, you can prepare till you're blue in the face, but it's luck, isn't it?
6: Yeah, you need luck. I always say there's probably 99 things that can go wrong at Bathurst and one thing that can go right. So, you need luck. Every time a fan wishes me luck, but then they say you don't need it, I say, no, I'll have all the luck I can get because, I don't know, my mum always said it's better to have too much luck than not enough. But we always joke around that Bathurst, the racing gods already picked the winner on the Wednesday by the time we get there and we just need to make the story unfold. But every year you still go, you just rock up to that Mount Panorama sign driving into town and you still get goosebumps. So it's the history of that place is just so special from all those years ago where they were just racing road-bound race cars around there, and then you run your supercar around there and you know you're just adding part of the history around there,
1: it's
6: which is so special.
1: I suppose in that sense you've done it all, haven't you, because you are the reigning champion, but you've also won Bathurst twice. So as a supercar driver, you have done all there is to do. Does it feel like that?
6: Nah, it never feels like that because from the year I started in 2013 to now, it all just feels like one continuous season. Like we have a month and a half off at the end of the year and then we're straight back into pre-season training and then into you know, our first test and all that kind of stuff comes around really quick as well. So I don't know. There wasn't a lot of time to reflect on the championship last year. It's kind of crazy to think that you've achieved what you've achieved, but you just always want more when sure. You're a competitor.
1: Yeah. The Race of Champions, having watched it, what sort of car is it? What were they? Remind me.
6: Well, the beautiful thing about Race of Champions, it's not just one car. So you
1: do they change the cars?
6: You change your cars. So like one race, you could be racing in a four-wheel drive, you know, rallycross type car.
1: That's right. Because I thought I saw a buggy. That was all. The reason I'm asking is a great driver able to drive anything, or is it more than that?
6: Well, that's the format. So it's basically trying to put all different disciplined drivers, or some of the best disciplined drivers around the world, from rally, Formula One, NASCAR, supercars. We have even some other little wild cards in there from Dakar and different drivers. And what it is about, obviously, this week, when the race champions do come here, it'll be an asphalt-type track, which probably evens the playing field a bit. If it was dirt or snow or something like that, the rally car drivers are probably going to have us. So it's an even playing field. But then what really throws a spanner in the mix is random draws on different vehicles. So, like, when I did it 2 years ago, there was, like, Polaris's, there was Toyota 86 road car, Toyota 86 race car.
1: That's right.
6: And then you had two-wheel drive, rallycross car, four-wheel drive. Yeah, and they'll find something to throw in there that no one's ever done really that much stuff in, and you go away. So it's not like some driver can go and practice for 6 or 8 months in something, because the car draw is a little bit random. So and we do last time we did maybe 2 or 3 sighting laps of the place, and then we were straight into the Nation Cups on the Saturday, and then straight into the individual champions on the Sunday. Yeah. So there's a lot of entertainment. All us drivers, we just feel like it's such an awesome event. We're so honoured to be invited to this, and we've obviously watched guys like Michael Schumacher, Sebastian Vettel, Sebastian Loeb win these. If you're not even into motorsport, this event is so good
1: 100%.
6: To see.
1: Exactly. So it's in Wellington, early part of January. It's good holiday activity apart from anything else. Anyway, good luck with, well done on Taylor and Ben, and good luck with Bathurst. And good to see you. Appreciate it very much.
6: Yeah, thanks. Hope to see all the Kiwis there and stack that stadium out. But pre-sale's on now for the next week.
1: Good on you, mate. Nice to see you. Cheers, Mostert. And that was how the week sped past. We'll be back again in no time next Sunday. For now, I'm Mike Hosking. Happy days.
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1: I am not the least bit surprised by this Tom Phillips cock-up. Not the least bit surprised. Because we are a country that has made turning a blind eye a national pastime. So if we do that ourselves so often, and we do, don't we? Why should we be surprised when the police in Oranga Tamariki do the same thing? We shouldn't. We're a country where there's been no shortage of people lining up to portray Tom Phillips as something of a national hero, eh? I don't know how many people have said to me over the years that he was just doing it for the kids, that he was frustrated with the family court process and he just wanted to protect them. You will have heard them saying it to me.
10: people probably said it to you. You know, leave him alone. He's a good father. He's given the kids a great experience. So again, if that's what some people think, then why should we be surprised when the police and Oranga Tamariki appear to have thought the same? So as you'll be aware, it's been found that the police missed several key opportunities to catch him, including that one time when a local picked him up in their car and tipped off the cops. Talk about Christmas time. And they were about to send someone out in the patrol car, but they got diverted to another job. Now, that's understandable. Happens all the time. I get it. The cops have to prioritise things. But to leave it and only follow it up way down the track when the chance had been lost, that is indefensible in my book. No matter what the police want to say, that is indefensible. And that's just one aspect of it. Other findings include the police failing to act on firearms warnings, and Oranga Tamariki dismissing family concerns about the well-being of the kids. So the government's apologised. Oranga Tamariki has admitted, yep, cocked up. But the police are pushing back. What are they saying? They're saying it was a complex situation. Now, Mike asked Deputy Commissioner Jill Rogers about that earlier. He said, by and large, do you think the police got it right? And she said,
11: yeah, I do, absolutely. Primary aim was to get those kids out, and we achieved that. You know, we know what happened. We know how motivated he was. We have an officer now whose life has been changed forever. But our primary aim was always to recover the children, and we did that. So in that respect, was 4 years in the bush too long? Absolutely. You know, you can't deny that the conditions that those kids were kept in was not humane. If you look at that, then we achieved what we set out to do. Did it take us a long time? Did we miss opportunities? Yes and yes. But at the end of the day, we recovered the kids.
10: Now, when that happened, when Tom Phillips was shot dead by the police a year ago and the kids were found, and when we started to find out more about his setup and what he'd been up to, I was very quick to admit that I had been wrong and the police had been right. This is what I said a year ago. That I had been wrong saying over that whole time he was in the bush with the kids. I was wrong saying that the police were just pussyfooting around, that instead of waiting for him to come out of hiding with the kids, the cops should have been more gung-ho, gone in after him. A year ago, I admitted I'd been wrong because I believed that if they hadn't taken their time, there could have very easily been more than one person dead at the end of it. What I didn't know a year ago, though, when I made that admission, is how much of a shambles it had been behind the scenes. I didn't know what we know now, what we know today. I didn't know that it was known how much grog he was drinking, as much as a bottle of vodka and a box of beer a day, that he was such a heavy drinker that he'd started making his own vodka. I didn't know that before he disappeared the first time, he'd gone into town to buy booze, wearing an army-style full-face gas mask and had been banging on about the end of the world. Cops knew all that. Oranga Tamariki knew all that. I didn't know that family members had raised concerns about the safety of the kids, but nothing had been done. Now, just the stuff we can talk about makes it scandalous enough. You add in the stuff we can't talk about because of the suppression orders, and it is an outrage.
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5: 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It's the Best of Canterbury Mornings with John McDonald on Newstalk ZB.
10: And I'm picking that Mark Brokenshire probably feels the same as me. He's the owner-operator of New World Island. He's with us now. G'day, Mark.
18: Morning, John. How are you going?
10: I'm very well. What was your first thought when you heard about this announcement, this policy idea of Nationals?
18: I think my initial reaction was flabbergasted, to be honest. You know, there's been a lot of noise in our industry, but we were caught off guard yesterday with that one. I think flabbergasted is the adjective that I've come back to over the last 24 hours.
10: Yeah. Have you spoken to other supermarket owners?
18: Yeah, the phone lit up pretty quickly going, you know, what's going on here?
10: Probably not as politely as you put it then, maybe. Other language might have been used.
18: No, I guess as a cooperative, we're pretty passionate about what we do and believe in, you know, what we're doing is for the right reasons. And, we're used to being the punching bag for quite a few years and so forth. But I guess when you start to, you know, have, you know, the current government, you know, making big policies and, you know, all the other noise around it, go, jeepers, this is an interesting day.
10: Yeah. Were you flabbergasted by the policy itself or more flabbergasted by the fact it was national?
18: There's plenty of policies out there. And, you know, as I say, you know, I look at our cooperative and you know, our purpose is really simple. It's to feed the South Island. And that's as simple as we are. We're a simple folk. We're grocers. We've been doing it for nearly 100 years in the South Island. And you kind of go, we've either been doing it wrong for nearly 100 years and someone else can do it better. Or you know, this is a bit crazy.
10: Yeah. Nicola Willis says the market's broken. What's your response to that?
18: I think, you know, listening to all the commentary, you know, from people today and yesterday and so forth, that there's fruit price challenges that have been going on. It's worldwide. I love the analogy that, you know, we need more competition in New Zealand and you know, everyone's very keen to have likes of Aldi come here. You know, Australia's got Aldi and they're having the same problem. We're a narrow little country, you know, geographically pretty sparse, and, you know, it takes a lot to run a truck to Westport 6 days a week, and, you know, that costs a lot of money. Two-thirds of our groceries that we sell come from the North Island across a pretty shonky Cook Strait or service currently or coastal shipping. You know, it's a tough place to retail and, you know, serve small communities, you know. So the comparisons are pretty tough.
10: So do you reckon politicians, not just national, but politicians are kind of treating us as fools, suggesting they can do something about it?
18: You've got to go. It's politically motivated. Coincidentally, Monday next week, I plan to take my local MP out to our distribution centre just to try and show them the scale of what we do and how we do it, because I just don't know whether they completely understand that. You know, like our supply chain at Hornby, our distribution centre, you know, employs over 1,100 people. You know, we move, you know, 1.3 million cartons a week, you know, to supply our South Island stores. It's a massive operation, and that scale gives us efficiency. So I just don't think they understand that.
10: If this went ahead, what do you think it could mean for you?
18: Funnily enough, one of my kids texted me yesterday, teenage daughters, as they do, they like to text. I'm not on Snapchat, so they have to text me. and she said, are we moving to Oz? You know, that was her immediate reaction when she saw the news. And I don't think Oz is much better, so I don't think that's an option. And we're pretty proud Kiwis. But I'm sitting there going, you know, the uncertainty that I was on the cards at the moment. We're looking at, you know, putting in a generator to run our store completely in a case of emergency. It could cost me a couple hundred thousand or more to put that in. And the only reason we do that is for, you know, to look after our community, you know, if needed. Mm. And I'm sitting there going, I'm not ordering that new generator, you know. Those investment decisions just go, well, we've got to wait till this goes on hold, and Jesus, hope there's not a, you know, we don't need that service, you know.
10: You're serious about that, Mark?
18: Yeah, absolutely. I, why would I spend, you know, like I call my kids my investment committee, and I say, look, kids, you know, you want to try and educate your kids in business and so forth, and you say, look, we're thinking about putting a generator that can run our whole shop. We've got one that can run our tools and so forth. And I said, you know, it could cost $200,000, $250,000 to do that. And I said, you know, we've been at our current store at Island for around 4.5 years, and we've never had the power go off. So the likelihood of using it is pretty low, you would expect. You know, the Christchurch power grid's pretty good, not like what it was when I was in Hokitika, where the power went off quite often. And you go, so, you know, the only reason you're putting it in is for the likelihood of supporting your customers in an emergency. And you go, well, actually, you know, you come back to your purpose of, you know, our job is to feed the South. We believe in it. We work hard to do that. So, you know, I'm going, actually, I think that's what we should do to provide that resilience.
10: Mm.
18: But, you know, as of last night, I'm going, that's on hold.
10: Wow. What do you think the view of New Zealand from offshore would be? Because you've got Business New Zealand saying today that this is the same as the oil and gas ban. It just puts off investment. What do you think?
18: Yeah, I'm not much into thinking that deeply. I kind of go, yeah, what does it mean for us? And, you know, our investment into that infrastructure. Like, we just spent a lot of money, you know, on our own distribution centre. And it's intergenerational investment in infrastructure. Mm. You know, the co-op members of today are upgrading the infrastructure for the next generation of grocers. And that's how the cooperative works. You know, it's a never-ending cycle of investment, whether it's IT or new buildings or so forth. And, you know, and I think anything that puts investing in infrastructure that's core to, you know, fundamentals of food supply or any business sort of infrastructure is just madness when you start to go, do you or don't you push go on some of these projects that, you know, for the right reasons we need in this country?
10: Yeah, see, I've got you'll be heartened to know that most people getting in touch seem to think it's a nut bar policy. But look, let me share one message with you. Someone says, these supermarket owners are filthy rich. I know several who live in mansions. What's the reality of owning a supermarket?
18: Well, John, when we first started our supermarket, I called it the apprenticeship with no guarantees. I worked for the suppliers on the supply side of the business. So I sold Coca-Cola for years and thought, look, I'd sooner be my own boss. And it was pretty inspiring to have that as an end goal. So I guess that was the sort of the catalyst to that journey. So I went off and, you know, lucky to join a Pack and Save as a store manager and do my apprenticeship. And it took 7.5 odd years working in a Pack and Save to get our first store. And we were lucky enough to go to Hokitika, which is a fantastic community. And you know, we love being in Hokitika. But the reality is when we went to Hokitika, you know, we were, well, it was mid-30s, I think, late 30s. You know, we sold our house. All the equity had went into that first store. You know, so everything was on the line. Mm. We were back to renting, and we were in debt millions of dollars. You know, we're not an intergenerational mafia family like we get thrown out to be. We're newbies. We're the first generation in my family to be a grocer, and I don't know whether my kids will follow in the footsteps, unfortunately, with what's going on. But you know, the reality is you borrow big amounts of money. We run big businesses, and you know, over time you do start to you know, build. You know, that kind of that builds up. But you know, we've been doing it for over 11 years, and I still owe millions of dollars.
10: Mm.
18: I think people just don't understand the scale of how big our businesses are. And, you know, we make 3-4%, I think, is the numbers that, you know, are widely known. And that on a big number is a decent number. But, you know, we're also borrowing big numbers. Mm. The cost of what we're, you know, I spend over $100,000 a week on wages at my store. We employ 165 people.
10: Mm.
18: My power bill was $32,000 last month. You know, yeah, there's big numbers involved, and I think people, you know, certainly my family, when you sort of get into it and you go, they go, oh, Jesus, those are big numbers.
10: Yeah.
18: So, you know, 3-4% profit, net profit at the end of the day is a fairly small number, and, you know, you're talking about, you know, I think the policy yesterday says that, you know, we expect to save 3.5% for the first year. It's like, well, that's our entire profit. So, you know, in our current model, if they think they can save that, that means that we're basically... Yeah, it's running at scratch.
10: Just before I move on, and I know you need to too, just briefly, do you think, is it going too far saying that this policy is anti-business?
18: Oh, look, that, for me personally, I'm sitting there going, it doesn't help my business. You know, my team members, I was at a meeting yesterday morning when this got announced, and I got back to my store, and you know, several of my team came up to me and said, actually, one of my staff managers gave me a block of chocolate. He said, I think you'll probably need something sweet. and he said, but you probably feel like a bear. So, you know, that's, you know, just shows you what it means also for our team. Like, you know, they feel it. You know, our staff feel it. It's a whipped up frenzy.
10: Yeah.
18: And we get that. You know, I've got broad shoulders. I can sleep at night. But, you know, it's anti-business to some degree. You know, my favourite line is that I, you know, use quite often is, you know, I think we're at a point now where we're more hated than gang members. And, you know, and we're essential service for our community and we work bloody hard to do it. So
10: exactly. Hey, Mike, I really appreciate taking the time to talk to us and all the very best.
18: Thanks, John.
10: Brilliant. All right, that's Mark Brokenshire, owner-operator of the New World Island. You just take the conversation there. You listen to business owner talking about it. Can you believe that we're talking about a policy dreamed up by the National Party? Unbelievable. Sell with-

0: Dave Stewart Eurythmics featuring Vanessa Amorosi, ABC, Big Runger, Pseudo Echo, Hello Sailor, Good Shirt and Whitechapel Jack. 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
8: Now, I've got to say that I'm getting very close to losing all confidence in the Canterbury Museum redevelopment project, because increasingly the people behind it seem to be trying to hold the city to ransom. Saying now, what are they saying now? They're saying now that if they can't get their hands on more city council money ASAP, there'll be delays and way more expense, about $7 million more. So what I knew was going to happen has happened. But even though they've got us over a barrel, we can't stop now. It's a bit like the cathedral. Tens of millions of dollars have been spent and we have no option but to continue. So this is the big museum redevelopment project, you know, down Rolleston Ave way by the Arts Centre. It had an original budget of $205 million, which increased to $247 million last year, and then earlier this year blew up by another $15 million. And that was when the museum crowd went cap in hand to the council asking for more money. The council said, yep, we'll do that, throwing in another $15 million, taking Christchurch's overall commitment so far to $74 million for the museum project. But as well as that, the council, you might remember this, the council also agreed to lend them a further $28.6 million, providing, this was the thing, you can get your money on the loan, providing you get $15 million from the government. Now, the government's already given $35 million to it. The council said, we'll give you the loan, providing you can get a commitment of another $15 million from the government. But that hasn't happened. And so now, the museum wants to get its hands on the council loan, even though it hasn't got the money from the government, which the council said had to happen first before the loan would become available. Anyway, what's happened is the museum has told the council that if the loan money isn't handed over very, very soon, I mean, we're talking real tight timeframes here, if the loan isn't made available very soon, there'll be further delays, and the total cost of the project could blow out by another $7.2 million, and it will delay things by 12 months. See what I mean? See what I mean about them having us over a barrel? But even though, this is where I'm at, and I'm keen to find out where you're at too, even though I think the council has every right to tell the museum to take a flying leap, I think it should agree to make the loan money available. You know, even though the museum seemed to be happy earlier in the year with the condition that the loan wouldn't be available until the government had chipped in, despite that, I think the council should agree or renege or whatever word you want to call it or give it. Even though I'm getting that close to losing all faith in the people running the project, eh? Just let them have access to the money, because what's the alternative? Another mothballed heritage building in Christchurch? No thanks. Besides which, the museum is much more of a public facility than the cathedral, the Anglican cathedral, ever will be. And I would have thought, too, that the government might have been way more inclined to help out because of that, remembering that Finance Minister Nicola Willis turned off the taxpayer tap for the cathedral because of her view that the church isn't a true public facility. Museum, though. That is, eh? City councillors, though, do not seem to be as forgiving as I am. Councillor Sam McDonald, now he worked on the package earlier this year, which gave the museum the extra $15 million and the loan arrangement. He's told the press that the museum should be talking to Wellington instead of haranguing the council. He says, quote, between now and the election, their focus really needs to be on securing the remaining $15 million from central government. That is the critical piece needed to get the project locked in and moving, end of quote. And Sam McDonald, he makes a very good point, saying that the city council didn't have any say on the design of the redevelopment, didn't have any say on how much was going to be spent, how much it was going to cost. But despite not having all that say, it's still being expected to pick up the pieces. Now, I agree with all that. It's very rich of the museum to be doing what it's doing. Nevertheless, the reality is, according to the museum people, the reality is if they can't get the council loan money as soon as possible, even though they haven't met their side of the deal, the reality is if the council sticks to its guns, the whole project could be delayed by another 12 months and the cost could go up by another $7 million. So there's only one choice, isn't there? City Councillor Sam McDonald's with us. Is he going to get a bit soft on it and give the museum people the money they need? He's with us now. G'day, Sam.
5: Morning, John. How are you?
8: I'm very well. I think you guys should let the museum people have access to the money. What do you think?
5: Yeah, well, I think the challenge is, so just to take you back a step, we had the surplus from last year where we had $15 million of that which we appropriated to the museum. We said, yep, we're happy to grant you $15 million on behalf of the city. We're happy to loan you another circa $28 million, which will be paid back through the visitor levy for international visitors. And then you use those two things as leverage to go to government now and try and get $15 million in order to effectively complete the shell and fit it out, except for the exhibition stuff. So they'll need to work through that. What it looks like they've come back and said now is that actually, yeah, we do need that, but we haven't done much work with the government and we're not sure where we're going to get the other money. So, you know, we need to be confident that they're actually going to be able to find that money in order to deliver it, or else we're literally wasting money.
8: Can I put in layperson's terms? Do you feel like you're being dicked around?
5: Look, it's not our project, and I think that's the thing that frustrates me is that, you know, and I think I've said it sort of publicly before, we're just trying to pick up the pieces of a project that, is really good for the city, but is not something we've had a lot of oversight over because it's its own entity. So literally the museum is governed by its own piece of legislation, which means our greatest influence is that every year we either get to accept or reject their budget. And then other than that, we might be able to put a couple of people on that board, but we don't really have any genuine control over it.
8: See, some people have said to me today, let it fail. You know, if they can't get their act together, let it fail. What's your response to that?
5: Well, I think it would be a shame for the city. We've put our best foot forward, and that, again, we've been able to use some of the surplus from last year, so money we didn't spend, and put it towards the the museum, also the cathedral. And then also we've looked at how we can loan them some money with interest but paid back by overseas visitors. So, you know, maybe they need to come to us and say, hey, we need to bump the loan up and pay it back over a longer period of time. We don't want to slow it down, but equally there are so many pressures on the ratepayer that we can't keep just doling out money when ultimately it has to come from somewhere.
8: It's interesting they seem to be also telling you now that they don't want to have that entry charge for overseas visitors spent on paying back the loan. Was that a surprise to you?
5: A massive surprise. And I was quite shocked, actually, because at the time we announced that sort of heritage package to try and fix some of the issues in the city. We were publicly thanked by the museum for getting on and doing it. So we're just not sure what's changed. And that, you know, I genuinely thought that since we'd announced that, they were spending those coming months in the run-up to the general election lobbying government for that $15 million. So quite surprised and actually, I have to say, quite disappointed that, you know, their approach has been to write us letters as opposed to getting up to Wellington and talking to the people that should be putting money on the table for Christchurch in the run-up to the election.
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6: Atamari e ko kalia strong tēnei ko te ono karaka te wā. Hopes more earthquake-prone buildings will be strengthened rather than demolished thanks to a new law change. Under new legislation, only unreinforced masonry and multi-storey concrete structures in medium and high seismic zones will be classified as earthquake-prone. It means thousands of previously designated buildings will be taken out of the system. Engineering NZ Chief Executive Richard Templar says previously so many buildings were designated a risk, making it too expensive to strengthen them all.
7: We've now clearly identified the types of buildings that are the highest risk. I expect that councils will really focus together with the building owners on getting those sorted.
6: One of only two high-reach ladder trucks in Wellington caught fire yesterday evening, with firefighters from another appliance called in to extinguish the blaze. The Thorndon ladder truck went light in its engine area in the west central suburb of Northland. Photos show thick grey smoke billowing from the vehicle as crews and breathing apparatus tackled the fire using high-pressure hoses. Fire and Emergency confirms no one was injured. Another push to stop people picking up the pipe. The government's new $1.6 million F-Meth campaign, focusing on methamphetamine prevention, features three videos, including one of a person sharing their personal story of beating addiction. Massey University College of Health professor Chris Wilkins says hearing the story of a real person makes people sit and think.
8: I liked how the depiction of that was really positive, that this person had experienced harm and they'd taken responsibility and they'd really thought about their family and made a change in their life.
6: Iranian forces say they've struck an oil tanker trying to transit the Strait of Hormuz. Iran's state broadcaster cited the Islamic Revolutionary Guard Corps as saying the Togo-flagged oil tanker Trend was struck due to what it described as an illegal attempt to pass through the strait. The Guard's Navy warned that vessels attempting to pass without authorization would face destruction. Iran has asserted control over the waterway since the US and Israel launched the war back in February. News reporters have been denied access to the White House following a ban by US President Donald Trump. In a social media post yesterday, Trump said he is banning CNN, MS Now and Politico due to what he deems unfavourable coverage. CNN reporter Betsy Klein was blocked this morning after going through the normal security scans.
9: Usually it beeps, it flashes green, you move forward and get screened. This time it flashed green, blue and red, and the Secret Service agent asked me for the badge.
6: First Amendment experts say the action is unconstitutional and all three news organisations intend to take legal action. Health experts are celebrating a generational shift in the way we eat. The 5-plus-a-day consumption report indicates 45% of adults are reaching the daily target, up 5% in 3 years. 60% of Māori regularly consumed 5 or more portions, and Gen Z surpassed older demographics, a third reaching the daily tally. 5-plus-a-day spokesperson Dr. Carolyn Lister says she's proud of these results.
10: The 5-plus-a-day charitable trust started in 2007, so that group of young adults have grown up hearing about it, and we hope that it is that message getting through.
11: In News Talk ZB Sport, Open champion Ryan Fox is just 3 shots off the joint leaders after 3 rounds of golf's PGA Championship in Surrey. Fox shot a 2-under par 70 to move to 10-under for the tournament in a share of 11th. Golf coverage with Merck's Private Credit. 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The Black Ferns have thumped Scotland 66-14 in their WXV Global Series test in Edinburgh. New Zealand scored 10 tries to 2 after leading 38-14 at half-time. The Sydney Roosters are 80 minutes away from their first NRL Grand Final in 7 years after pumping the Cronulla Sharks 46-10 in Sydney. The match was a tale of two halfbacks, the Sharks losing Nico Hines to concussion in just the second minute, while Roosters coach Trent Robertson was thrilled with the performance of 37-year-old Daly Cherry Evans.
12: He absolutely nailed the halfback role for us tonight. Just that, you know, kicking us into spots. There was great space created and he made some really good choices on the end of the line about how to pass or kick that ball. So, yeah, good day.
11: The Roosters will play the Dolphins in one of the two preliminary finals. The Black Foyles are second in their six-boat group after the first day of Sail GP Switzerland. New Zealand finished second, third and fourth in tricky light conditions on Lake Geneva. And the Kiwis finished the day on 9 points, 1 point behind the leading Australians. And Brighton has jumped into third in football's English Premier League with a 3-0 takedown of defending champions Arsenal. And fresh off a $700 million summer spend, Tottenham remain without a win in 5 matches after losing 3-2 at home to Aston Villa. Elsewhere, Newcastle's beaten Hull 2-1 and Everton's pipped 10-man Ipswich Town 1-0. Coventry lead Nottingham Forest 1-0 late in that match. I'm Dean McLaughlin. That's News Talk ZB News and Sport with Sanderson Vitamins. 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It's 6:05. Pete Wolfcamp is next.
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13: Let's have a look at the Met Service forecast for Christchurch today. Showers, some of those possibly heavy and thundery with hail about Banks Peninsula, should clear to fine pretty early on in the morning. Southwesterlies will be strong in exposed places. 14 is today's high, dropping down to a nippy 3 overnight. And tomorrow, Monday, as we get into a brand new week, it'll be mainly fine. Northeasterlies will turn northwesterly and a high of 21. Looking ahead to Tuesday, a bit more rain on the forecast. Rain with heavy falls. Then it should be fine later on Tuesday, southwesterlies and a high of 16.
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Well, a very, very good morning and welcome along to the Resident Builder on Sunday. You're with me, Pete Wolfkamp, the Resident Builder, and this is your opportunity to talk about basically your place. Anything that might be going on in terms of building construction, and that relates to maintenance, it relates to projects, it relates to products and the baffling array of products that are available to us when we undertake a task or we're about to tackle a task. So if you've got a question about building, about the legislation, about the rules and I guess the warranties, the changes that are coming up, you're more than welcome to phone us on 0800 80 10 80. Of course, you can fire through a text, that's 9292 or ZBZB on your mobile phone. And if you'd like to send me an email, you are more than welcome. It's Pete at newstalkzb.co.nz. So Pete, P-E-T-E, at newstalkzb.co.nz. 8 minutes, 9 minutes after six, we will take you right through till about 8.30. Then Ruud Kleinpaast will be joining us on the program from 8.30 to talk gardening and the wonderful world of bugs. Now, I did say last week on the show as well that we would have a guest in the studio today. That would be Simon Watts, the minister, newly appointed, or kind of newly appointed minister for building and construction. It turns out politics got in the way in the sense that the house is still sitting. So Simon is in Wellington and we'll be doing that interview next weekend on the program. So which is going to be a bit interesting because I'm going to be in Christchurch. He'll be in Auckland. But anyway, we'll get it sorted. So we will still talk with the new Minister for Building and Construction, Simon Watts, on the program, but it will be next week. Later on today as well, we're also talking with Jay, our painting expert from the good people at Resene and their colour shops. So if you've got any specific painting questions, particularly around, I guess, methodologies and preparation. In fact, Jay and I will talk a little bit about prepping for paintwork prior to taking your text questions. So if you've got any particular specific painting questions in the next hour and a bit, feel free to fire them through on 9292 or ZBZB from your mobile phone. Rightio, we're into it. feels like the days are getting a little bit longer. Certainly, I was just pottering in the garden, battling with oxalis and various other weeds that seem to have got a head start on spring, and sort of looked at my watch and thought, oh, it's well past 6 o'clock and I'm still out here pottering around. The days are getting longer. I think daylight savings a couple of weeks away. Next week. Oh, really? Next Sunday. What does that mean for me? I've got to get up earlier. Yeah. Oh, awesome. Right. Oh, well, it happens. Right, so daylight saving. Thank you very much, Bevan. My producer today is next Sunday. I hadn't planned on that, to be fair. That's right. We'll get sorted. Rightio. If you would like to join us, though, right now and talk about building, construction, rules and regulations, you are more than welcome to join us.

conference, their 32nd conference as it happens. And I have some association with them in the sense that I've completed the first couple of modules of their training program, which leaves me with a standalone, I'm quite pleased with this, a standalone certificate in property inspections, a proper qualification, NZQA level 6 qualification in that. And so I help with basically emceeing the conference, which allows me also then to listen to the fantastic speakers that they have lined up for the conference. The first of whom was Judith Collins, now retired from politics, but a long career in politics, and she is a KC, King's Counsel, and of course now head of the Law Commission as well. So presented a paper on the upcoming changes, the Building Amendment Act, which will eventually introduce mandatory home warranties for all new builds and work over $100,000. It's tied into a bigger package of legislative change around the introduction of the home warranty scheme, which also is tied in with changes to joint and several liability and a move to proportional liability, the role that insurance will play in that. And I have to say, and you can say this regardless of your politics, and that for all of the discussion of this over the last, almost a year now since this has been mooted and put forward, possibly the most succinct, succinct and insightful presentation that I've heard on that. And I understand that it might actually, her speech might be available through the Law Commission. I'll check that out. And when I do, I'll post a link to it to my own website for you to have a look. So if you're trying to wrap your head around what does it mean, what are the nuances, what's it going to mean for you as homeowners, it was incredibly clearly and insightfully laid out at that presentation. So I really appreciated that, just listening to it. And as MC, I'm sort of writing notes and that sort of thing. And at the end, I was like, oh, I'm going to ask whether we can get a copy of that. And you can, which is awesome. So that was very, I think right now there is a sense that perhaps, unless you're deep into this, people don't necessarily appreciate the significance of the change that is coming in terms of how we, I guess, go through not so much the regulation, it's the responsibility. And in no way should responsibility be seen as a bad thing, right? As long as ultimately clients are still protected. But the current system that we have, which means that everyone else takes off basically when there's a building defect, and the councils basically are left paying out for the entire defect, that's the nature of joint and several liability, hasn't been a great system. So changing it is a good thing. This, I think, is, in my opinion, maybe about as good as we're going to get. So happy to talk about that, because it'll be a big change for homeowners. Contractors, if you're a tradie who's listening, it is going to change how we have to operate in a fairly significant manner in terms of documentation, record keeping, and those sorts of things. We're all going to have to up our game. And again, there's no downside to that. Talking about tradies, today, apparently, 20th of September is International Tradies Day, but it was celebrated on Friday. They Fridayized it. I think that's an awesome thing. I didn't know that there was International Tradies Day. I only heard about it this week. It's been around, I think, let's be really honest, it was set up by Irwin Tools in 2011. So it hasn't necessarily been around for a long time, and I guess it's a little bit of a marketing thing on behalf of Irwin Tools. I don't mind that as well. So happy Tradies Day to any tradies that might be listening. And if that meant that you got an extra sausage roll on a Friday, well, good on you. 0800 80 10 80. Let's rip into it. 0800 80 10 80 is the number to call. A couple of quick texts before we go to the break. Can you let your listeners know, that'd be you guys, about the PC 120 today on the show? Submissions close this Thursday, the 24th of September. In many areas, we're going from a single house zone to a mixture of single house and terrace houses, a minimum of three or two to three stories high. I'm not against intensification with the right design and the right location. Sadly, the PC 120 plan doesn't include right design,
So we

0: object to protect our communities. Thanks from Carol. Thank you for that. I'm more than happy for you to come on the show and talk about this. So PC 120 or Plan Change 120 is very Auckland-centric. It relates to, and this has been a political football for, what, two or three years now, plans for intensification, directives from government to say you've got to provide for, at one stage it was 2 million extra houses. Then it went back to, I think, 1.4 million houses. I'm not sure what the number is that they've settled on. But the one of the original changes would have seen intensification right throughout the city, in arguably some areas where it's not a good idea. And I'm an Aucklander, so it impacts on me. But if you want to talk about Plan Change 120, I'm more than happy to discuss it. Pete, I'm getting some roofing and my gutters replaced. Do I need to take out insurance for the days the guys are there? It's a great question, like seriously, really, really good question, in the sense that I would ask the contractors what type of insurance they hold. And at the very least, they should hold some sort of public liability insurance, whereby if they damage something, they are going to be covered. With that type of work, given that they're taking your roof off, right, there could be an unexpected storm, there could be a delay with roofing materials arriving, et cetera, et cetera. I think your insurer would appreciate you contacting them and then have a discussion with your insurer. And then the insurer might say, actually, no, because we know it's covered under your existing policy, or perhaps if it involves more extensive work, they might ask you to take out a specific cover for that period of time. But my advice would always be just go and talk to your insurer, and then, you know, get that followed up with an email, then you've got some evidence for it, and away you go. Rightio, 18 minutes after six. I think we'll take a short break, then we'll rip into it for the morning. Linda, you'll be up straight after the break.
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1: There's obviously a reason why, actually, Carol, thank you for your text. Pete, can you let the listeners know that they need to go online to the Auckland Council and click have your say? Sadly, not enough people know this is happening, so appreciate. If you are interested in this, and more to the point, if you're one of those people that likes to complain about things, but you never do anything about it, then this is your chance. So if you have a particular view on intensification for Auckland, if perhaps you're in a suburb where you feel that intensification may occur and it's possibly not the best thing for the suburb, then yes, now is your chance to do it. And as Carol points out quite rightly, you have until the 24th of September to do so in the Auckland area. Go to the Auckland website, Auckland Council website, and make your submissions from there. And I presume there are also summaries of what is proposed for Plan Change 120 as well. By all means, you should have a look. Rightio, let's rip into it. 0800 80 1080 is the number to call. Linda, a very good morning.
2: Hello, how are you?
1: Very well.
2: That's good. I just want to ask about Section 73 that we have on our property.
1: Right. Could you explain to me what that is? Because off the top of my head, I'm not sure what a Section 73 is.
2: Okay, so it's a government. It's going to be hard to explain, but it's a government, something to do with the government and the council. They put the Section 73 on our property because we've had a big slip.
1: Ah, okay.
2: And so it now goes on our title.
1: Yes.
2: And so now it creates quite a few issues for us, like it's very difficult to get insurance, it's very difficult to borrow money, and it doesn't look good if you try and sell your house.
1: Yep.
2: We've had the slip repaired with, we call it our $1 million retainer wall.
1: Right.
2: Which was permitted and everything else, and engineered, and now we are stuck with the problem having a Section 73 on the property. It's quite common on our area with living on Bluff Hill and Napier.
1: Yep.
2: And I just thought with this new legislation, I thought I'd heard a rumour that it may be being changed, but
1: the Section 73?
2: Yes, maybe being lifted, not being a thing anymore.
1: But what piece of legislation would that be? The legislation, I guess the thing that has changed or is about to change is kind of the earthquake or seismic requirements, right? So obviously post-quake, there was a great deal of concern about older housing stock and how it would perform in the event of a seismic activity, in the event of an earthquake. And so, again, it's something I'm kind of familiar with, but not in the deep detail of it. But essentially, buildings were expected then to be bought up to a certain part of the building code. So proximity to the building code, you had to be about 33% compliant up to about 67% compliant. That meant that a whole lot of older buildings right across the country were regarded as risky and requiring work at a certain time in the future. And this might be anywhere 10 years hence, right? So I wonder whether it's that legislation that you've heard about which is going to be repealed, and rightfully so. I think it imposed an enormous burden on owners of older properties where arguably when you do a risk assessment of the likelihood of an event and the potential damage. And I remember, just as a by the by, I remember reading something about this probably five years ago, where an actuary took a look at Auckland's housing stock, particularly older, like street front shops and that sort of thing, and went, okay, what's the likelihood of an earthquake sufficient to destroy or damage those buildings? What's the potential cost of for owners to upgrade those buildings to 67% of building code, new building code. And if you looked at the likelihood of an event, how many people are likely to die? So, you know, this is kind of where it comes down to, right? What's the cost of rebuilding and how many lives are we going to save? And the rebuild was in the tens of billions of dollars, and the likely saving of lives was something like 12 people.
2: Really?
1: So, I mean, anyway, that's just a background to that. So I think it's really good, the proposed changes, which, for example, remove Auckland from an area that is prone to earthquakes. Not saying that there might not be an earthquake in Auckland. They've discovered fault lines that they never knew existed here. We have 56 volcanoes in Auckland. All of these things could potentially reactivate. I live within sight of two of them. But I wonder whether it was that legislation. In terms of the Section 73 that you've talked about, like I was reviewing a limb the other day for a property that was coastal and had a cliff edge to it, and you could see, you know, in that limb report, they report on things like likelihood of liquefaction, likelihood of flooding, is the property on a known flood path, and also, is this area prone to landslips? And literally, maybe not half the section had lines drawn through it going, this is an area that's prone to landslips. Mm-hmm. And I'm guessing that's similar to what you've got on yours, with perhaps something else attached to the file. To the best of my knowledge, I'm not sure that that is changing. The other hard thing with this is if you, as an individual landowner, wanted to disagree with the council's findings, for example, you would need to get your own geotech investigation done. And yes, would that have any success in overturning a council's assessment?
2: Yes, to a degree, but what they're asking for is a bit unrealistic, and we can't, the engineer can't cover what they want us to cover to get the Section 73 lifted.
1: Right.
2: That's why I was hoping there was maybe a change in the law that maybe you don't need that, you know, they'll remove the Section 73 because it's just, they're just slapping them on everybody's property. So it makes it got a bit out of control, I think. So I thought maybe they were looking at that.
1: I wonder whether in the conversations, you know, we're putting two different things together. Which don't actually go together. So I wonder whether the change around the seismic requirements is being kind of put together with your particular concern. So actually someone's texted through and just said, hey, the Section 73 works when you apply for a building consent. Council checks if the land is vulnerable to natural hazards, and that's listed under Section 71(3). You can find more information, building.gov.nz.
2: I do get that text, that is right. Hmm. So we got the repair done on the bank with the retainer wall, then we did a extension on the property, and that's when the Section 73 was taken in.
1: So you've done the retaining wall. Have you done the extension, or are you proposing to do the extension? So you've submitted for a building consent, and then... Yes. When they've assessed the property, they've found that there's this Section 73 notice on the file, and so they're looking at the extension going, well, actually, you're extending towards this unstable bank. Either we're not going to let you do it, or if you do it, your engineering requirements are going to be much greater.
2: Right. Well, yes, that is right. But I guess when we did the extension, we weren't quite aware of what that all meant, to be honest. So it was our ignorance as well.
1: Just to be clear, you've done the extension. The extension's already been added on.
2: Yes, it has.
1: Right.
2: Yes.
1: And then post the extension being added on, you've then done the retaining wall.
2: The retaining wall was done years ago.
1: Yeah, okay.
2: Yeah.
1: The extension obviously had a building consent. And did the extension get a CCC?
2: Yes, it's got everything.
1: Okay. But it sits on your property file, right? And so inevitably what happens is someone doing due diligence, either a potential purchaser or their lawyer will look at that and, you know, insurers and lenders increasingly risk averse. And yes. I can see how that would potentially basically hold up your sale.
2: But that's okay. I just wondered if you'd, because you talked about
1: the changes to legislation. I thought
2: might have been in that area. I was hoping it was.
1: Yeah, I don't think it is. This is specifically around seismic, and I think this is a sensible change, right? The seismic stuff. And I've noticed tootling around that it seems to have given more certainty to some property owners who are now investing in their buildings again, doing reasonable practical work to them without necessarily having to do these major retrofits to bring them up to an unnecessarily high standard, in my opinion.
2: Yes.
1: Yeah.
2: Yes, absolutely, yes.
1: Good luck with that. No. Someone else has forwarded me a text. This has been covered off in a Stuff article. So in the home and property section, couple win a fight with council to get around a hazard notice. So if you just Googled that quickly, you might find that there's an online article about someone who's perhaps been successful in that. And that's on the Stuff website.
2: Okay, great. Alrighty. I will look that up.
1: Alrighty. So nice to chat with you. Take care.
2: You too.
1: See you then. Bye. Bye-bye. 0800 80 1080, the number to call. Hey, Tony, good morning to you. Thanks for waiting.
3: Yeah, good morning. First time caller. It's good to
1: talk
3: to you.
1: Lovely to talk to you.
3: I've got a section up in the Kuiper District Council, and I just started building up there, and I'm starting with quite a large shed. And so the best place to put the water tanks was behind the shed.
1: Yep.
3: Now, the plans got approved and everything, but one of the neighbours has complained that the tanks aren't deep enough. They were buried about 400 mil, and apparently it was supposed to be deeper. The problem now is we can't get them any deeper because it'll apparently affect the pads being poured, and it will affect it will compromise the pad. There's really nowhere else to move them to. So we've put in an engineering report that we can't go any deeper,
1: yep.
3: And that we'll go put a fence and everything around the section. But just wondering,
1: is the tank relatively close to the boundary? Is it?
3: Yes, it is. So the tanks are pretty much between the shed and the boundary. So
1: right.
3: Probably 4 meters there or whatever we came out. So there's probably a few feet to the tanks, and then and then another meter or so to the fence line.
1: Yes, and are these like 30,000-liter tanks?
3: Yeah, there's two of them. Yeah,
1: yeah.
3: If we had to move them, they'll end up being more of an eyesore. They'll be basically in the backyard of where the house will be, if you know what I mean.
1: Sure, sure. I mean, ultimately, these things go down to what is on the consent. So, if the consent has been approved, and the consent will often show an imaginary line, which is height in relation to boundary, right? So if your tanks are where the council consent shows they should be, and they're at the depth, I guess, is related to the top of the tank in terms of its height in relation to boundary. So I wonder whether a neighbour can be upset, but if you've got a building consent for it and you've built in according with the building consent, then you just go back to the neighbour and say, look, I'm really sorry, but what I've done is actually compliant.
3: Yeah, because that's what we argued. I mean, because the plans, which were consented and all approved, said that the tanks would only be partially buried, not predominantly buried.
1: Right.
3: And they approved it. But when we rang them and we said, well, what do you mean? Well, you know, you sent us this letter. They said, oh, well, the tanks aren't part of the consent process. And I was like,
1: But are the tanks on the consent, on the drawings?
3: Yes.
1: Oh, well, then they are part of the consent. So it was interesting because I was at I was at the New Zealand Institute of Building Surveyors conference on Friday, and there were actually three representatives from Auckland Council talking about consenting, talking about minor variations, talking about Schedule 1 of the Act. So you can install water tanks without necessarily having a consent. But if you're doing that, if you want to do Schedule 1 work, then either – do it and provide evidence and put that on the consent, or don't put it on the consent at all, right? But if it's on the consent, it's on the consent. And so I don't understand how council, if they've given you a consent showing the water tanks, then are prepared to send you an... Did council send you a letter on the neighbour's behalf, or did the neighbour send you a letter?
3: The council sent us a letter because I've had a complaint from someone.
1: Yeah, I would just get your planner or your architect to go back to council and remind them that they consented place. And
3: yes, I think on our plans that were consented, it said that the tanks would be
1: partially buried. Yep,
3: but on the actual consent. They should be predominantly buried, but we didn't know, and no one seemed to pick it up.
1: And that could be a problem for you, in the sense that if it's noted on the consent that it should be partially buried, I presume that they would have given you some sort of indication. So let's say it's a 2.2 meter high tank, and it's supposed to be 1.8 meters above ground level, then you know you've got to go 400 mil into the ground. So in this instance, if you went 300 mil into the ground and it is too tall, that does come back to you.
3: Yes. Yeah, well, they don't seem to have an exact... It's so vague as far as partially or predominantly. I mean, what does that actually mean, right?
1: Yeah, it's not... not terribly helpful, I agree.
3: No, and a neighbour's got a plastic tank, which they can't bury, so that's out of the ground fully. So I don't really see what the... I mean, you can't even see them anyway, between a pond, a big shed, and there's going to be a fence there, so you might just be able to see the top of it, maybe.
1: I wonder whether this is one of those things where you either go back to... Did you need a resource consent for your build as well?
3: No.
1: No, just a building consent. No.
3: Had to have stormwater articulation and all
1: sure.
3: that.
1: Sure, yeah. No, I'm just wondering whether, someone like a planner... who's used to the language, right, could summarise the consent conditions and send a reply to council that they could then, because all council want to do, the greatest respect to council in this instance, is get the neighbour off their back, right?
3: Yeah.
1: So if you can provide evidence to council that, in fact, it does comply with the conditions of the building consent, then they can forward that on to the neighbour. But if... because it is vague, and you've already said you didn't pick up on the fact of how deep it needed to be, whether it was a little bit or a lot, that's going to be a bit more challenging. But, of course, in the meantime, you've got these two lumping great concrete tanks sitting there, and lifting them up and trying to put them in the ground more is a truckload of work, isn't it?
3: It is indeed.
1: And it's not actually possible, is what you're saying.
3: Well, yes, I mean, I could move them, but then they would be literally sitting in your backyard, which is just not practical.
1: So where they are sitting at the moment, did you do a concrete pad, or did you just prep the area, put some fines down and drop the tank on top of it and partially backfill around it?
3: Yeah, they were put in first, and then the pad went in after. No one picked up, obviously the pad was, once the pad was poured, the kind of...
1: Of course. Okay, yeah, I'm with you. The pad for the shed. Yeah,
3: 80 square meter pad. It's not small.
1: No, here we go with my shed envy again. But anyway, look, there is a small possibility that you've done wrong and it needs to be deeper, in which case you're going to have to fix that. But I think at the same time, if someone can look at it and go, look, in height in relation to boundary, it doesn't infringe on the planning regulations. It's more than a meter from the boundary, et cetera, et cetera. It actually still complies with the code, with the requirements, because it's not part of the building code. So I think it becomes one of those technical issues maybe that your designer is best placed to handle for you.
3: Okay.
1: All right.
3: Thank you very much.
1: Good luck, buddy. All the best.
3: Thank you.
1: See you, mate. Bye-bye then. Your News Talk ZB, it is 6:41. We'll take a couple of breaks.
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8: For Linda that we were talking with at the beginning of the show, I found that article on Stuff. It relates to a Christchurch couple who live adjacent to a tributary to the Avon River in Christchurch. It's actually a good article, and it gives you a really good summary of what the issues are and how they ended up resolving it. Ray, a very good morning to you.
9: Good morning, Pete. Hey, I've been in a house 6 months. That's 6 years old, and I just wondered if the building guarantee changes over to new people.
8: The new legislation, when it comes in, will be attached to the house and will carry on. Whatever policies that you might have had with the existing house, you'd have to look at the terms and conditions of if there was a warranty in the first place in terms of an independent warranty. But as a homeowner for a building that's 6 years old, you have some implied warranties that exist under the Building Act and under the Consumer Guarantees Act and the Fair Trading Act and so on that might be able to help you depending on the nature of the defects.
9: No, it's only small things. Have you used the MDF skirtings and that?
8: Yeah.
9: And they run it down the door frames on the car shed. And I noticed that, the rain's got in over 6 years and it's all the skirting inside starting to swell up and, needs replacing. And I just thought, well, with the door, the sectional door all fitted on that frame,
8: yeah,
9: quite a bit of work for a silly little thing.
8: I think I would be very surprised whether you would be successful in sort of lobbying the original builder to come back and change that out. That's one of those things that's just, good experienced builders will understand that areas like that, where there's always a bit of moisture that gets around the edge of the garage door, that's not a great place to do MDF skirting. So you do timber skirtings there and maybe MDF somewhere else. But in terms of making a claim, I don't think so.
9: Yeah, No, yeah, no, I was a painter, and, you know, I've seen it going over the years, gone through places where they have spa pools and have to, you know, take lines off windows and all and change everything.
8: Yeah. And look, I'm not opposed to MDF skirtings and that sort of thing, but they're not great, obviously, in areas that are prone to higher levels of moisture.
9: Yeah, and they've used a certain brand of tubs in the place, and as soon as the carpenter, the plumber walked in when I told him about the leak, and he says, they use those, and I won't mention the franchise,
8: sure.
9: I don't know, and I wouldn't be with it.
8: Yeah.
9: Okay, then.
8: All right, mate. Sorry to not be the bearer of good news there. You take care, Ray. All the best.
9: Bye-bye.
8: Bye-bye then. And, Leo, good morning to you.
10: Oh, top of the morning, Peter.
8: And to you, sir.
10: Hey, look, me and my wife, we just recently bought a property. It was subdivided 15, 16 years ago. So there's two problems that arose since we bought it. The drain sewer lines were blocking.
8: Yep.
10: And the dry chamber was buried. So 3 weeks after we moved in, sewer lines backed up, the toilet wouldn't flush, wondering what's going on. Got a drain layer, he blasted the lines, gave it a quick camera. He couldn't get through all the way, but he says, you've got fat and stuff in your line.
8: Right.
10: And he says, you know, it should be right now. 3 weeks after that, blocked again, and I went through the property file. It was 1,200 pages because it was subdivided.
8: Yep.
10: Blah, blah, blah. Measured out off the boundary where the dry chamber was, asked the neighbor behind them, any chance you could move your cars just so they can find the dry chamber? We've got a blockage again. I need to get access. That was grand, cleared, boom. No sign of the dry chamber. I started to measure out, mark, dug down, because they'd extended their driveway over it. Now, there is an easement over that.
8: Sure.
10: So I think by law, it's not meant to be buried, is it? Or they should have put a riser in, the contractor. So basically, our lines were blocked again. I dug it up, spent a half a day. The drain guy came back, blasted the lines back towards our property, cameraed it, and it was just like, it was showing where the fat was literally to the top of the line.
8: Jesus.
10: So this property behind, it was horrific. Anyway, subsequently, our neighbors behind, we're doing pigs on a spit on a sort of a commercial basis.
8: Oh, crikey. And then tipping it all down the drain.
10: Oh, look, it gets worse, Peter. I went and
8: I tell you what, because I don't want to run out of time on this story. Can you just hold for a second? I'm going to play the break because I do actually want to know where this story goes, but I do need to get the break out of the way. Stand by. We'll have part two of Leo's story in just a moment.
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8: Rightio, we've got Leo back with us. It's just, I'm very conscious, I had to get that break out of the way. Leo, thanks very much for sticking around. So, because this is not an uncommon situation in New Zealand where you've got an existing house, maybe it was subdivided, a new house was added at the back, but obviously their sewer line ends up connecting with yours.
10: Correct.
8: Right.
10: Yeah, so they moved the original line because their footprint of the new house was going to cover existing line of the 1956 house we bought. They shifted the sewer line then connection across into a dry chamber within an easement, which is up at the top of the right of way. So their line feeds into that, our line feeds into that, the dry chamber straight down through their back garden into the Auckland Council line.
8: Yep. And so, but that chamber you can't get access to. So where those two connections for the two houses come in and drop into the public line, you're saying that that is not accessible?
10: Yeah, the dry chamber itself.
8: I'm pretty sure that it should be.
10: No, it wasn't. So he'd extended the driveway, buried it, had a contractor in. I'm wondering where it was after he moved the cars. No, I found it very funny as well. I'm like, am I going mad here? Where's the bloody... So I sailed out, measured everything, blah, and I started to lift because it was, luckily, it wasn't concrete. It was permeable pavers.
8: Oh, okay. You know,
10: So I started to lift them up, and I went down 600 mil, and sure enough, I just cut the edge of the iron lid on the dry chamber. So exposed more anyway, dug it all out. It's literally 4 hours. I'm 55 years old with a bad back, so it took 4 hours. A bit of
8: I feel
10: time.
8: Your pain. And
10: So, well, I need to save a bit of money because it was costing an arm and a leg in the first one, and I thought, jeeps, for him to do it, you know. Anyway, exposed it all, so he came back and blasted the line, but you could see the gunk. And basically, I said to the neighbor, I said, mate, I noticed you're doing this cooking. You know, 3-4 times a week, people are coming, collecting a whole pig. What do you do with the fat? And he didn't answer. He sort of deflected the question. I said, just to let you know, this is the second time our lines have dropped. And it's getting quite expensive. It was, you know, it was over $1,000 on the second hit. $1,006. The first we paid cash thinking, you know, we'd save a bit of money.
8: Yeah, sure.
10: Helped on, no idea what it would be. Anyway, I said, look, look at your line, because there was a thingy there. You could see exactly where he was pouring it down. It was still all fat.
8: Jesus.
10: Now, this is the worst part. The stormwater. I couldn't believe it. Like, I was mortified. It was just chocker to the top, overflowing with fatty oil, gunky. So it's gone down the stormwater. Every orifice around the house, it's been going down.
8: Yep.
10: I rang Auckland Council. And I rang Water Care.
8: Really?
10: They said ring them. End of it all, I sent video footage of the CCTV, the drain guy done. Photos, everything.
8: And no action?
10: And the property part, no action. They says they'll say them. And then they says at the end, I got an email the other day from Water Care.
8: Just hold the line, Leo, because we're gonna crash into the news. I'm really intrigued to get to the bottom of this. We're going to have to pick up part three after the news.
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29: Atamarie, ko kalia strong tēne, ko te fitu karaka te wā. A long road to recovery for a young police officer struck by a fleeing car a month ago. The officer, a young dad, was injured in a crash as he was laying road spikes to stop a fleeing vehicle near Palmerston North on Kairanga Bunnythorpe Road in August. Central District Commander Superintendent Dion Bennett says the officer is still unable to talk but was able to stand assisted earlier in the week. He says his family has been by the officer's bedside as he recovers.
30: We don't know what the future looks like, and I'm not sure the medical team are certain yet.
29: The Royal Australasian College of Physicians are pushing for the growing access to specialist care crisis to be addressed. It says only 61% of patients receive their first specialist assessment within the recommended 4 months. For every 100,000 people, we have 44 actively practicing specialist physicians compared to 66 in Australia. President Janik D'Souza says it can take around 17 years to train a specialist physician.
31: That's why we're keen on a 10-year national workforce plan, one that survives an electoral cycle and one that would allow us to train doctors to become specialists.
29: Researchers are calling for the government to halt five bills currently making their way through Parliament over fears about the lack of environmental monitoring. The bills span gene technology, hazardous substances, agricultural compounds and environmental reporting. Physicians and scientists for Global Responsibility New Zealand warn none of these bills properly monitor chemicals. Lead researcher Jodie Bruning says chemicals can have a serious impact on our health and environment.
0: If we're approving these chemicals when they haven't gone through all those risk assessment processes, what the heck is happening here?
29: An 18-year-old man is in custody after an assault in Gisborne during the early hours of Saturday. Police were called to Peel Street around 2 a.m. with reports a man had been knocked unconscious. The man has since been discharged from hospital, but police want to hear from any witnesses and those who may have video footage. Explosions and black smoke have been seen near Riyadh's international airport in the Saudi capital. The attacks follow an escalation in fighting with Iran-backed Houthi militants in neighbouring Yemen. The latest incidents come amid growing concerns about attacks on Saudi energy infrastructure and possible disruption to global oil supplies. Gulf Research Centre Chief Economist John Sfafi-Anakis told the BBC, world reserves of oil are dwindling very fast.
1: And so we have a critical situation, and oil is at $103, $104 a barrel. It could easily go $130, $140 if it is not addressed.
29: Whanganui High School's Ngā Hui Whā won the Smoke-Free Tangata Beats National Final last night in Wellington. The young band impressed judges with their mature, charismatic sound, taking home $3,000 in equipment and an NZ On Air recording and promotion package. The event, run with Smoke-Free Rock Quest, showcases Māori and Pacifica talent and has launched careers including Neesian Mystic. All 10 national finalists receive studio recording opportunities and workshops to support their next steps.
2: In News Talk TV Sport, the Black Ferns remain unbeaten this season after a 66-14 WXV Global Series win over Scotland in Edinburgh. It was New Zealand's second highest score against the Scots, scoring 10 tries to 2. Starting at halfback for the first time in a test, player of the match Tara Turner told Sky Sport keeping the ball moving was key.
3: We like to build phases, keep playing with the ball and apply pressure to the opposition because that's how we like to win.
2: England's drawn 26-all with Canada, ending a record 39-match winning streak. International rugby coverage with Access Solutions, elevating you and your business to a higher level. Kiwi golfer Ryan Fox is right in the hunt for the European Tour's PGA Championship in Surrey. Fox is in a share of 11th after three rounds, just three shots off the pace, after carding a 2-under par 70 to move to 10-under for the tournament. Kiwi athlete Hannah Gapes has set a personal best in finishing 9th in the women's 5K race at the World Road Running Champs in Copenhagen. Theo Quacks was a distant 43rd in the men's 5K race. A Daily Cherry Evans masterclass has launched the Roosters into an NRL preliminary final, easing past Cronulla 46-10 in Sydney. Roosters captain James Tedesco says Cherry Evans rebounded from a poor day in his last outing to score a try and set up three others.
4: He was our leader tonight. The spine combined really well. So, Chiz, he doesn't hold on to things. He knows, goes out and executes, and he did that for us tonight.
2: Chris Wood's 72nd-minute injection off the bench hasn't been enough to stop Nottingham Forest losing 1-0 to Coventry in football's Premier League. Spurs are still looking for a first win after five games, falling 3-2 at home to Aston Villa. Brighton's gone to third on the ladder after a 3-0 win over second place to Arsenal. And the Black Foils have coped with tricky light conditions on Lake Geneva to be second in their six-boat group after the first day of Sail GP Switzerland. I'm Dean McLaughlin. That's News Talk ZB News and Sport with Sanderson Vitamins. Online or in store from bargain chemists nationwide. It's 7:05. Pete Wolfcamp's next.
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5: Let's have a look at the Met Service forecast for Christchurch today. Showers, some of those possibly heavy and thundery with hail about Banks Peninsula. Should clear fine pretty early on in the morning. Southwesterlies will be strong in exposed places. 14 is today's high, dropping down to a nippy 3 overnight. And tomorrow, Monday, as we get into a brand new week, it'll be mainly fine. Northeasterlies will turn northwesterly and a high of 21. Looking ahead to Tuesday, a bit more rain on the forecast. Rain with heavy falls There it should be fine later on Tuesday. Southwesterlies and a high of 16.
28: 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Call once. 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

0: think I would play that because it was International Tradies Day. Hopefully you celebrated, or you maybe took some sausage rolls around to a tradie that you know. That was, I think today's the official day, 20th of September, but they Fridayized it. Go figure. No tradies around today. Of course, you'd make it a Friday. So anyway, happy Tradies Day. Right, we're going to wrap this story up because I've had a thought. I've had a thought for Leo. So people are wanting to know how this ends. At this stage, sorry, right now, you've got no resolution from the neighbour, I assume?
1: So it smells like he's not doing it anymore because we all get the waft of the cooking.
0: Yes.
1: Yeah.
0: Okay. Because the thought that I had while wandering to the kitchen during the news is rather than try, you know, like stormwater and wastewater and people and that, I'd actually go to the food inspectors at council and go, hey, I think someone is you know, operating a business, most likely without the required consents and all the rest of it, and get them to shut it down. But if and also I'm pretty sure that concreting over an access chamber, a dry chamber, is also not allowed as well. You could have a driveway over it, sure, but you have to elevate that. You'd have to bring that manhole riser up and have a lid on the top of it. So are the people who are living there the owners or are they tenants?
1: They are the owners.
0: They are the owners. Yeah, I think you'd go back to them and go, hey, look, guys, you might have extended that, but you're going to have to bring this forward. And then I guess the other thing is maybe seek a contribution from them to the cost of you having to clean out the drains for something that they caused. And I would do that, actually, probably through the disputes tribunal. So I'd go to disputes tribunal and lodge a request there. Good luck, Leo. Possibly the most entertaining story we've had for quite some time. So all the very best for you on that one. Victoria, a very good morning to you.
2: Good morning. I just wanted to talk about the boundary lines.
0: Yes.
2: Because I'm a homeowner, a landowner, a property owner, commercial owner.
0: Yep.
2: And boundary lines are very clear about straight lines. They're not zigzags and they're not extended lines. They're the original template blueprint to the boundary of that address.
0: They can be a zigzag, to be fair. But they won't be curved.
2: No, they're not, because you're interfering with the water table.
0: No,
2: that's why you've got blocked drains, three waterways, causing havoc in New Zealand.
0: Don't think so.
2: Building trade of houses breached all building codes because there's no safety boundary at the top. If there's a fire down the bottom, you can't get down from the top. That was done in 2010.
0: Is this a particular property that you know of?
2: Yes, all the kind of order houses. The rebuilds, the new builds, they're unsafe. And their pads that they're built on, when the heavy loaded laden trucks, 18-wheelers go by, they shake the property and then the concrete and the walls crack. But no council is correcting it. And Scott Smith and Hastings Council has been fully informed, and the police, and the law, but no one's doing anything. And we just love our children, and we just want them to be safe. They're not.
0: And I suspect that they possibly are. I mean, look, if houses vibrate because of heavy traffic, I can understand the concern there. I mean, the right people to address that is KO again. All the very best to you, Victoria. Anne, good morning to you.
3: Oh, good morning, Pete. I'm phoning for your opinion on composite joinery versus aluminium. We're doing a new build in a coastal area, and composite really hasn't taken off in New Zealand, but I can sort of see the attributes and wondered your opinion.
0: Describe to me what type of composite joinery that you're looking at. Are you talking about something that might be aluminium on the outside and timber on the inside?
3: No, ranch sliders.
0: Yes.
3: So it's like a PVC type plastic material, we'll say.
0: Okay, yep.
3: So window frames.
0: Yes.
3: Sliding doors.
0: Yep.
3: You know, ranch slide style doors.
0: Yep. So I do a bit of work with a company called Ambience, who do a range of UPVC joinery. So if that's what you're talking about, I would

0: PC joinery in terms of its thermal performance. There's plenty of evidence there that it is less likely to transfer heat, so you'll get less heat loss through that. The systems that I'm familiar with, you know, there are what I would consider advantages in terms of the locking system, in terms of the fact that you could have a tilt and turn window. If you're looking at performance in terms of air tightness, then, you know, a slider that then once it closes actually locks and creates a better air seal. Those sorts of things are advantages that you will get out of UPVC joinery, and particularly the ambience range. So, again, declaring an interest in it, but at the same time, if you said to me, should you consider it for a house, I'd say, yes, you should.
1: Well, thank you so much. Mm. Thank you.
0: Can I have another quick question? Of course.
1: Spray painting weatherboards, what would the micron build-up be expected from the spray?
0: Is this a sort of exterior spec, as in they're going to spray the outside of your house rather than roll it or paint it?
1: It's on another project, and it's in preference to make the job faster rather than rushing our weatherboard house that's been prepared for paint.
0: Yep.
1: To spray paint it, you want to you want to get that film builder.
0: Yeah.
1: And is there a micron specification that's required to protect weatherboards?
0: If you stay listening for about another 15 minutes, I can ask that question of Jay, our resin painting expert, because he's on. Typically, with spray paint, with the right applicator taking their time and so on, you may actually achieve a higher build by applying paint with a sprayer, with an airless spray gun, than you will just by brushing it. But let's ask the expert. And so if you can stay listening for another 15, 20 minutes or longer, of course, then I will ask that question of Jay.
1: Thank you so much.
0: My pleasure.
1: I appreciate it. Love chatting with you.
0: And good luck having a look at the joinery. Take care.
1: Thank you.
0: Thanks
1: Goodbye.
0: A lot. Bye-bye then. And Johan, good morning to you.
2: Hi, good morning, Peter. I've got a question about a bathroom floor. We've got a bathroom and shower floor that are tiled.
0: Yep.
2: Now, over the years, the grouting in those tiles must have been cement-based, have leached out and quite badly stained the tiles. And there's quite a crusty sort of ridge on the joints.
0: Yep.
2: So we had the professionals out. Their system is based on cutting out the grouting and doing it with epoxy grouting.
0: Yep.
2: Our concern is that our tiles are very thin, only 6 or 7 millimeters thick.
0: Yes.
2: And they can't guarantee that their process won't damage the underfloor heating or the waterproofing. So our thinking was to do an epoxy floor overlay with epoxy. Ooh. Which seems to be quite popular overseas now, but we haven't actually found anybody in New Zealand that does that sort of thing.
0: Yeah, I know. I've seen a system which is like a bandage that you can apply, but that's more for vertical surfaces. Look, I think I understand the risk involved in potentially, you know, because if they're going to remove the existing grout, they'll probably use a multi-tool with a diamond blade in it, something like that. I have seen a specific attachment for like a multi-tool that actually has a guide on it that stops you going too deep, so that the fitting itself means that, you know, either you could set it or you buy the blade that only allows you to go, let's say, for example, 5 millimeters deep, right? And the other thing is, if you think about how your floor has been built up, chances are most likely they would have done a waterproof membrane. Then they would have applied the heating element to the top of the waterproof membrane. That's reasonably common. Then chances are they would have applied a screed over the top of that, like floor leveling compound. And then on top of that will be the adhesive. And then on top of that will be the tile. So even if you went, let's say the tile is 6 millimeters thick and you went 7 millimeters with your tool, your abrasive tool, you still would be potentially 2 or 3 millimeters above the heating element. So I understand from a contractor's point of view, you go, hey,

0: there is a risk because you've got to declare what the potential risks are. In all likelihood, I think that they could achieve removing the existing grout and putting in an epoxy grout and redoing all of the silicon without damaging, you know, as long as they're not basically cowboys, they should be able to do that without damaging everything.
1: Yeah. No, I think one will use a reputable company. And as you say, make sure they've got a guiding
0: Yeah, and I'm pretty sure that, you know, because you know what it's like now with social media, you're interested in tools, and the next thing, every ad in the world comes up with different funky bits and pieces. So I'm pretty sure there is a tool out there that allows you to set the depth that literally you just go through and just cut out all of the grout, and the bits that you can't get to with the tool, you just do by hand, remove the existing cementitious grout, replace it with epoxy grout, which is much better, redo the silicon, and, you know, you'll get another 15, 20 years out of the floor.
1: Right. Okay.
0: Awesome, mate. Lovely to chat. All the best. Take care. Bye-bye then. You and Newstalk ZB. Let's try Marion first. Remember, Jay, our painting expert, is going to be along fairly soon. So if you've got any specific painting questions, text them through 9292. Marion, good morning to you.
2: Good morning. How are you?
0: Very well.
2: First of all, I know you're on the shore. Did you go to TGS?
0: No.
2: You didn't?
0: I'm an interloper to the shore. I'm a South Auckland boy. I went to De La Salle. In Māngere, back in the day.
2: Oh, okay. Anyway, I live in Milford, mm-hmm. Castor Bay, and we have two sections with houses on.
0: Mm-hmm.
2: One is a house that we built ourselves, and it overlooks Rangitoto in that, and the other one we inherited from John's parents, and it's been sort of rented out of the bottom, but the top part, the grandchildren have got it, going to university and all that thing. And I just wondered, we just don't know what to do with it. Eventually we're going to go into a retirement home, but not just yet. So would you recommend sort of selling it to a builder or something and he could have the whole lot or what?
0: Well, look, I mean, in some ways I'm hesitant, you know, because I'm getting into that territory of, you know, offering financial advice, which, to be frank, I'm not qualified to do. Or no one should anyway. But knowing the area, and I do, and I know people in Milford, and my mother-in-law used to live there, that sort of thing. So I guess you look at who's likely to buy those properties going forward. A little bit of it will be around what Plan Change 120 means. That, yes, and if you look through your street, you'll see the change to the street, right? Chances are there are other houses where there was a single dwelling and now it's 3, 4, 5, 6 townhouses, that sort of thing. That will give you an indication.
2: That's what I'm thinking of. Down at Milford, they're doing that.
0: Yeah.
2: Not so much up here. We're off East Coast Road and down in Pātier, as it is.
0: I suppose one way, I could say to you, talk to a local real estate agent, but I do that because I've got mates who are real estate agents. I know they can be impartial, that sort of thing. So, but I guess if you ring and say, hey, look, I'd like to talk to you about the property, they'll be pretty keen to sign you up because that's their job, right?
2: We're not ready for that.
0: No.
2: The house that we're in, we built 20 years ago, and it's brick at the bottom and that plasterboard stuff at the top, but recently had it all painted. But the one that we inherited is all concrete block.
0: Yeah.
2: John's dad built it, and I can just see them trying to get it down. With bang, bang, bang.
0: Look, if a developer wants it, they'll get it down. But
2: That's right.
0: Look, I think... it's a tricky one, isn't it? I mean, you know, if you can, I wonder whether if you reach out through some friends to find, you know, maybe a local real estate agent who's not going to try and then get a listing from you to just come around, have a cup of tea and run through what the suburb looks like, what the opportunities are going to be for developers, and then you can make a more informed decision is probably how I would approach it.
2: And the other thing is that we're down on right away.
0: Yep.
2: so the house that we inherited is on the road, and we're down the right of way, and there's another house on the left of the right of way, and there's going to be three more.
0: Yeah.
2: Down the right of way.
0: Yeah, so many
2: houses on the right of way.
0: No, this is the nature of intensification, right? Yeah. I wonder whether a local real estate agent.
2: Yeah, it could be.
0: As long as maybe they're recommended to you, and they're not then going to try and pressure you to, you know, sign up or something like that.
2: That'd be quite good.
0: Yeah. Hey, yeah. Good luck.
2: First, talk to you about something else.
0: Very quickly.
2: These were houses. We had flats at Little Manly, and they stuck two old batch things on them. So there were two pieces of land, and we were one and the other one. And we were fighting, trying to get this thing separated. And anyway, of course, it had one water tank, concrete water tank. So anyway, we were fighting them. Then we ended up the council, and we were both fighting the council. Anyway, it got resolved, and we put in a new plastic water tank, and they kept the concrete one. And what happened eventually is the concrete one gave out, so they had to get a new one anyway. So.
0: The plastic ones will, I think, typically last a bit longer. Hey, yeah. Nice to talk with you, and all the very best. Thanks. With your deliberations as well. 7:24 here at Newstalk ZB. Marion, greetings to you. So from Marion to Marion. Hello.
3: Yes. Hi. Last week, Pete, I spoke to you about me requiring to paint some H4 trees of timber to use as garden border.
0: I remember, yep.
3: You told me your suggestion that I used. I was told to use solar guard, but
0: yep, which would be fine.
3: But you suggested resin paint, and so when I went to resin, they said that the lumber fiber. So I thought this is new one out.
0: And I think there is. And I tell you what, if you stay listening for another 10-15 minutes or so, that could be my second question to Jay, because my first question is going to be about paint buildup with spray on the exterior. And the second will be around this, what I understood was a new product that is sort of specifically designed for landscaping projects. But certainly they're right. Lumber cider will stick basically to anything. And when I say anything, I've painted asphalt, you know, lines on asphalt for kids' games in lumber cider, and lasted years and years and years. Rightio, just before we talk to Jay, our painting expert, still got time for a couple of quick texts for Jay. Helga, a very good morning to you.
4: Oh, hi, Pete. How are you?
0: Very well.
4: Before I start my spiel, Paul, my son Genuine Jax, lifts up tiles all the time. There's a lady who's a millionaire, bought in the boat, the big fish ones is down on by the wharf. She built a place, and she wanted tiles put on. Or she took up the tiles. He put down the new ones. She said they're the wrong colour white. He pulled them up again, and he pulled them down again. Now he's pulling up her old tiles, or he's just finished, and putting them down. So he's done it for many years. Then you win Jack.
0: Okay.
4: You want Paul's number?
0: No, it's all right. I've got it.
4: Yeah, okay, my spiel now, Helga. I'm selling my townhouse in Avondale. I don't want to body court. And I've been out to Helensville. There's over 200 houses for sale, and lots of private. Now, my son and I have been trying to knock this out for years. You know, I've got a modern house, so, and it's got like an outsiding, and it can be insulated. But the old houses we're looking at is with the wood on the outside, you know, sloping, and they overlap.
0: Yep.
4: We're trying to work out how can we make it insulated, because even if you blow the stuff in, there's still the holes, and the air still blows in. So, any ideas?
0: How old's the house?
4: Well, I'm looking at some which may be early days, probably nearly 100 years old.
0: Okay. My approach is I think the best practice way is to remove the interior linings, do a vapor barrier, do some drainage mat.
4: What does that mean? What does that mean?
0: So some building paper against the back of the weatherboards. It's quite an extensive project, to go and remove all of the interior linings on the existing exterior walls in order to retrofit insulation. But I think that that is the best approach. If you are curious about sort of seeing best practice examples of it, you'll find that there's some quite useful guidelines on the Brands website. So that's BRANZ. And if you search there for retrofitting insulation, it'll give you a really good idea of just the scale of the project. And it, like I say, I wouldn't underestimate it. There are other solutions, but I think for me, best practice way is to do it that way. All the very best with your searching. Rightio, you're with News Talk ZB. Let's talk to Jay Shapples, our painting expert. I've already got a couple of questions. If you've got a question, feel free to fire them through on the text. That's 9292. Back with Jay in just a moment.
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0: Rightio, let's rip into this. Jay from Resene is with us. Greetings, sir. How are you this morning?
15: Good, mate. How are you?
0: Yeah, not too shabby.
15: Good.
0: Big day for you.
15: It is, yeah. Looking forward to this afternoon.
0: All right. I hope it goes well, buddy. Hope it goes well. Rightio, just in case you're wondering what that's about, of course, Joe's a massive Waz fan, so hope it goes well today. Right. Now, we were going to talk a little bit about prepping for paint because I think. I reckon if paint fails, if a paint job fails, 80% of the time, it's because of poor preparation.
15: Yes. Yeah. Generally, it's down to the preparation or the application in the conditions when it was applied.
0: Yep.
15: When the paint fails.
0: And in terms of starting the preparation journey, washing is incredibly important.
15: Making sure there's you're removing any surface contamination that's on the surface that you're about to paint, whether it's brand new.
0: Yep.
15: So although it's brand new to you, it may have been sat in a yard for a while or sat under plastic wrap.
0: Yeah.
15: Where you sort of it generates mold. You might not see it on the surface. So then you put the say new weatherboards up.
0: Yep.
15: You don't clean them.
0: Yes.
15: And then all of a sudden you've got underfill mold issues because you haven't treated it right before you even started painting.
0: And I have to say, I have been doing some painting at home, and then there was an area that I'll paint this summer, but that was starting to look a little bit, you know, bit grotty, to be fair. But that exterior house wash prep that you've got, man, it just makes
15: such
0: it look
15: a good job.
0: It just made it look so much better. Like I was embarrassed at how much better it looked, given that it didn't actually take that much effort to make it look good. But in terms of,
15: say, it's a very little effort.
0: Yeah,
15: you have a massive outcome, right? And it's, just the regime paint prep and house wash.
0: Yep.
15: It's so good at just removing that surface contamination and that old sort of chalky paint and anything that's on the surface.
0: Yes,
15: and like you say, it's very little effort to do it. And it looks almost brand new once you've done it.
0: So if we are talking exterior paintwork, let's say it's, you know, weatherboards, balusters, et cetera, the wash first, then a sand, and then another wash, or just a dust down after sanding?
15: So it depends how much dust and sort of flakes and anything
0: sure.
15: that's come off, and how long you're sort of leaving it in between doing it.
0: Okay.
15: Obviously, if everyone's working, you're doing it outside of work or at the weekend, you might run out of time and leave it till the next week. It's probably good to give it another wash down in between. Or if you're within a few hundred meters of the sea, definitely wash down and wash down in between coats as well. Otherwise, you can end up with a sort of buildup of salt contamination on the surface.
0: And I think most of us underestimate just how extensive those sea spray zones are.
15: And wind-blown salts can travel something like 25K inland. So most of New Zealand is pretty coastal.
0: Yeah. And I know we've focused a little bit on exterior prep, but it's the same for interior walls, isn't it? I mean, if you haven't painted a wall inside for 10 years, no matter how fastidious you are, it will have a certain build-up of grime and that sort of thing on the surface. So interior prep, same approach. Wash it down.
15: 100%.
0: Yeah.
15: But you can see most places you'll see the kind of clean and circle marks of somebody dusting around that kind of 1.5-2 meter height. So that's what everyone can reach. And then you look above, you can usually see dust or fly marks.
0: Just
15: everyone cleans the easy bits, I suppose. But do a full clean and everything lasts longer and looks so much better.
0: Cool. Rightio. Let's rip into it. But I've already had a couple of questions that have come up as part of other conversations. So one was around, it might have been a specification or a discussion around painting exterior weatherboards, but spraying as opposed to either rolling or brushing. In terms of build, could you expect a higher build if you sprayed, maybe, you know, like with an airless sprayer, weatherboards?
15: Possibly, but I mean, if you're brushing and rolling at the sort of correct spreading rates, you'd be spraying to the correct spreading rates as well. If you try and put too much on, you can end up with sagging and running. So it's just trying to apply the product at the recommended rate that's on the data sheet. And all the data sheets are accessible by QR codes on all the cans. So that information is readily available for everybody. But as opposed to what's going to give the best finish, honestly, I think brushwork on weather belts looks really, really good. There's a tendency to over-roll and thin out when you're rolling, especially with the smaller rollers, but it's kind of quick and easy, so more and more people do it. And spraying, it's really easy to get excess paint in places you don't want it if you're not experienced in doing what you're doing. And if the weather suddenly changes and a gust of wind comes along, you might have a few cars or windows missing.
0: Yeah, we've all seen that. Okay, so it is doable, but I mean, look, and I've done it or been part of, you know, projects where we've sprayed the outside, but I don't know.
15: It's also which spray you're using, right? Like, there's plenty available from the hardware stores.
0: Yeah,
15: I've seen it before where you have to thin the product so much to get it to the right consistency to go through that spray machine.
0: Yes.
15: That you're not actually, one, applying enough paint, or you're over-thinning the product, which the paint manufacturers don't recommend. So, yeah, you might get the job done a bit quicker, but how long is it going to last?
0: I suppose if you're using one of those, you know, domestic ones that you can buy and just plug in and that sort of thing, you know, a large professional where you can put a 10-litre bucket underneath the intake, that's a whole different spraying application
15: 100%.
0: Than a small machine that you might have in the garage sort of thing. Rightio. The other quick question we had was, and I think you and I have talked about it before, just a sort of a new landscaping type paint where people will want a solid colour that Resene have developed. That's out there now, isn't there?
15: Yeah, that's out. We've got it in the colour shops and in Mitre 10.
0: Yep.
15: There's a range of colours with it. I think there's displays in most of the shops. And obviously coming into sort of spring and summer, I'm sure it'll be displays as soon as you walk through the door for that sort of product, because everyone's going to be using it.
0: And what name should we be looking for?
15: I knew you were going to ask me that. I think it's landscaping timber paint.
0: All right. It says what it does, or it does what that's it says it. On the tin, eh? Landscaping.
15: Yeah, keep it simple.
0: Brilliant. Timber paint. All right, I'll look that up. That's awesome. Right, let's rip into a couple of texts. Best way to treat black mould on a Aquila deck, talking about preparation, and then suggestion for a coating after it's been cleaned.
15: Okay, so whether it's Aquila or whether it's anything, if you've got black mould, our suggestion is Resene Moss and Mould Killer.
0: Yep.
15: You've got dilution sort of measurements on the side of the pail, depending on how bad the infestation is, I suppose. But you can spray that on, you can scrub that on, and then wash it off. Literally, once you start putting it on, you'll see the black sort of disappearing relatively quickly. And the whole idea is kill those mold spores so they don't come back.
0: Okay.
15: And then once that's done and sort of wash off, the best product, I think, for a Aquila deck would be the Aquila timber stain.
0: All right. Perfect.
15: But it depends what's on there.
0: Yeah.
15: If there's like a film-forming stain or something on there, you might be best to
0: stick
15: do a bit
0: with
15: more
0: the system.
15: Research and stick what you've got on there. Yeah.
0: Let's assume that because it's gone a bit mouldy, it probably had nothing on it.
15: Yeah, go with the Aquila timber stain.
0: Yeah, gotcha. Liz has text. Over a year ago, we bought a 1950s renovated house. About 6 months ago, the ceiling paint started to crack. In the bathroom, it's particularly bad with the paint peeling and falling off. How can we remedy that?
15: We've discussed this a couple of times. Mm. A lot of the time in the older homes, the ventilation's pretty poor.
0: I agree.
15: Which you end up with steam and movement and cracking issues. It's really scrape back everything that's loose and flaky. You can spot prime with Sure Seal. You can fill in any sort of cracks or marks to try and make everything as uniformed as possible with Resene Easy Fill or the Powell Contract Filler.
0: Yep.
15: Spot prime those areas after a sand. And then a lot of the time in the older homes, it was sort of a traditional enamel system on there. So that would need a really good sand. And if you're going to go the same sort of system, you'd use an enamel undercoat. And then the Luster Glow, or we've got hybrid versions which could go over it. Or you would quick dry and go to a waterborne system after that.
0: Awesome. Thank you very much. That's awesome. Now, this came up in conversation with good old Mike Olds yesterday, who was showing me some photographs of basically a new build where they'd applied dark coloured paint to the exterior weatherboards, obviously with very, very poor preparation. And after a year and a half, it just looked rubbish, right? So this texter has gone, hey, I'm interested to hear your views regarding dark or black paintwork on north-facing walls. Is the durability lower than for a lighter colour? So just in general, if you are insistent on painting dark colours on exterior cladding, depending on what type of cladding it is, you've got to be really careful about that, I think.
15: Yeah, we had a few questions like this at the home show the other week in Auckland. Obviously, the dark colours look really awesome, and with sort of white trim, the contrast looks great, and it really pops. So I understand why everyone wants to do it. But the darker you go, the more heat that gets absorbed. Now, you've got some substrates there that's not so much of an issue, like sort of concrete and tilt slab, but if it's render, you've got restrictions on how dark you can go, and same with timber. So if it's a new build, definitely check if there's any light restriction, percentage restrictions.
0: Yes.
15: Because you might go a dark color and it might cause issues with the building supplier or building material supplier. So always check that. And yeah, I suppose if you're going to go dark colors, use resin core color,
0: yep,
15: because it helps reduce the amount of heat that's absorbed into the substrate.
0: So actually that ties in with this text, really. Dave has said, hey, we're about to have our house painted. We've got a resin painter, so one of the eco decorators. As for the darker colours, it's on Hardy's fibre plank. If done in dark colour to save them, our guy has offered us an additive for light reflective paint to save. Is that okay? Well, yes, it is.
15: Yeah, that'd be cool colours.
0: Yeah, cool colours. And I guess there is quite a difference between painting a dark colour over fibre cement board as opposed to, you know, traditional weatherboards or finger jointed boards. They will perform differently, but I think it's, you know, err on the side of caution. Using the cool colours makes a lot of sense regardless.
15: I think so, and obviously a lot of people do, so we get more and more people asking questions about it and using it.
0: Yeah, absolutely.
15: You can feel the difference. Some of the shops have got sections painted in sort of a normal black and then a cool colour black next to it, and you can kind of feel with your hand on a sunny day how much difference there is.
0: Someone's got an old wooden batch, the paint is peeling, scrape sand, and what sort of undercoat? Is enamel better? The age-old question.
15: It depends how much, that for a primer, I tend to lean towards the wood primer, which is an oil base. But quick dry works really well on, and better on, a lot of native timbers. So depending on what the building's made out of, it could be better that sort of resin quick dry in the water-based system is better.
0: Fantastic. This might be our last one this morning. What would be the best way to apply a whitewash onto ply that will then be interior walls? So, and they obviously want the whitewash to be relatively even, understandably.
15: Yep. So it's best if you can to apply a coat on the panels or the boards when they're on the floor.
0: Right.
15: You tend to get a much more uniformed finish. Speed brush works really well.
0: It's
15: the only thing I recommend the speed brush for, but it works really well with the colour wood and the AquaClear clear coats as well. If you can get a coat up on the floor before the boards go up, you tend to get a much more uniformed finish than when you're trying to apply it on an angle or on a ceiling. And it's just be really careful to avoid sort of lap marks or runs, because the whitewash ends up showing up as much whiter than the other areas.
0: Right,
15: so you sort of take some care when you're applying it.
0: Yeah, absolutely. Maybe practice on a board first.
15: Yeah.
0: That's all awesome, good, mate. Hey, fantastic. Great, really appreciate it. And you know, if you've got questions like this, just wander into your local colour shop, talk to them. You'll get all the good advice. Jay, again, I'll be thinking of you this evening. All the best and
15: cheers, mate.
0: Up the wires. All right, mate. Take care. You and News Talk ZB, it is 7:47 and we will take your calls. We've, I think this time on the program last week, I mentioned that I had arranged an interview with Simon Watts, who is the new Building and Construction Minister. Parliament is still sitting, so he's not going to be available today, but he will be available next week on the show. So next week, we will be, which happens to be Daylight Savings Day, he will be, well, he won't be joining me in the studio because I'll be in Christchurch. So it'll be Rud. I'll be in Rud's house next week on the show. I'll be in Christchurch. But Simon Watts will be on the show next week. So I think we might be able to jack up a few text questions opportunities, but to be fair, folks, I've got a very long list of questions to ask already, so we'll see how we go on that. But Simon Watts on the program next week, which means that this week we can talk building right up till 8:30 when we're joined with Rud Kleinpast at 8:30 this morning. Coming up 12 minutes away from 8, great time to call. Lines are open. 0800 80 1080 is the number.
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0: Rightio, I need to up my performance. Performance. Because someone's texted me and reminded me that English seems to be a second language for me. Appreciate that, and I will try and do better. And thank you to Kim, who has texted me with a contact potentially to help Leo, who we went through the three-step saga of a neighbour who was obviously running a little business, basically doing spit roasts, and then tipping the oil down the sewer line and possibly down the stormwater lines, causing these kind of fatbergs that you see, all councils around the country have issues with this, where people put the wrong type of product down through the sink or wherever, and it ends up just congealing and blocking the lines, whether it blocks the private line or whether there's sufficient of it that it ends up blocking the public line potentially. And that's that whole thing around not flushing wipes as well, because these things do have a genuine and fairly significant impact on how much flow you can get through there. And it's not dissimilar with silt. You know, if you're constantly tipping silt into the stormwater system, it's going to come out somewhere, which is terrible for the environment, but also it will add a lot to that as well, into the just diminishes the capacity. So I appreciate the texts that have come through on that. Right, we'll take a short break. We'll come back with, and time for your calls as well, 0800 80 1080.
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4: 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I'll come back with that text straight after the break. 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
16: Ko te marie, ko kalia strong tēnei, ko te waru karaka te wā.
0: A motorbike rider has died and their passenger seriously injured following a crash in Matamata Piako yesterday evening. Police were alerted to the single vehicle crash on Morrinsville Tahuna Road about 6:45pm. The driver died at the scene and the passenger on the same bike was taken to hospital. Inquiries are ongoing. Critics warn some Auckland buildings taken off the earthquake-prone register could still be risky. Under new legislation, only unreinforced masonry and multi-storey concrete structures in medium and high seismic zones will be classified as earthquake-prone. That change means all previously designated buildings in Auckland, the Chatham Islands and the Upper North Island will be removed from the system. Engineering NZ Chief Executive Richard Templar says Auckland isn't immune to earthquakes.
16: Particular risk are things like unreinforced masonry buildings, because a relatively small shake can cause things like the facades to fall out or collapse.
0: Hopes seeing the lived experience of former methamphetamine users will stop people from trying the drug. Health New Zealand has launched a new six-month, $1.6 million F-Meth campaign, featuring three videos, including one in which someone shares their personal journey of beating addiction. Massey University College of Health Professor Chris Wilkins says it's always good to see real stories.
17: People have experienced harm and have the benefit of hindsight who want to really share that with people and warn people. Some good, honest stuff there.
0: The home care sector is urging the next government to not leave health as an afterthought. The Home and Community Health Association has launched its manifesto to Parliament. It sets out 10 actions for government, ranging from funding advanced home care models to honouring a 6% funding uplift to support the sector. Association Chief Executive Lisa Foster says a $168 million annual investment could help save $830 million each year.
18: Home care is the immediate solution for the mounting demand, the beating heart of the health system, and we can help.
0: Google's Gemini AI model has autonomously hacked three companies during a test of its cybersecurity capabilities. BBC correspondent Megan Owen says the AI model found public information online and guest credentials to access websites it thought were part of the test. She says Google has contacted those it hacked and it's going to change the way it tests its technology.
19: But also says that this highlights that it's really key to ensure that AI models are tested in order to be responsible.
0: There's been renewed public scrutiny over the pace of AI development as some tech firms call for a slowdown. Rocket Lab has launched a Japanese Earth-observing radar satellite into orbit.
20: 4, 3, 2, 1.
0: The mission, titled Owl by the Dozen, launched from Mahia Peninsula on our east coast yesterday. It will rotate at a low orbit of 570 kilometres, with another 15 missions planned to make up a constellation of night and day coverage before 2030.
21: In News Talk ZB Sport, Coach Whitney Hanson is wrapped with the Black Ferns' increasing depth following a 66-14 WXV pasting of Scotland in Edinburgh. Halfback Tara Turner was player of the match in her first test start, and Hanson told Sky Sport there's real competition for starting spots.
22: Great to know that we've got two halfbacks that do a real job for us, starting or finishing. The depth that we're talking about and the opportunities and experience that we're getting just coming along with having more and more rugby in the women's game, and so, you know, with that we're able to develop that, and that's really exciting.
21: New Zealand's next opponent has suffered a surprise draw at home against Canada. England's winning streak, stretching back to 2022, has been halted at 39. International rugby coverage with Access Solutions, elevating you and your business to a higher level. Kiwi athlete Hannah Gapes has finished a creditable ninth in the women's 5K race at the World Road Running Champs in Copenhagen, setting a personal best of 15 minutes and 6 seconds. Theo Quacks was a distant 43rd in the men's 5K race, finishing 58 seconds behind the winner. Kiwi golfer Ryan Fox is in a share of 11th after the third round of the European Tour's PGA Championship in Surrey. And the Black Foils are a handy second in their group after day one of Sail GP Switzerland in shifty-like conditions on Lake Geneva. The Roosters are through to the NRL's Final Four after sinking the Sharks 46-10 in Sydney. Cronulla was on the back foot from the second minute when they lost key playmaker Nico Hines to concussion Sharks coach Craig Fitzgibbon says it was a tough night.
1: What possibly could have went wrong, and then just errors from us. They were terrific too.
21: Cronulla endured 60 minutes with just two active players on the bench as the Roosters ran in five second-half tries to set up a showdown with the Dolphins. And Brighton has jumped into third in football's English Premier League after a stunning and impressive 3-0 win over defending champs Arsenal. I'm Dean McLaughlin. That's Newstalk ZB News and Sport with Sanderson Vitamins. Online or in-store from bargain chemist nationwide. It's 8:05. Pete Wolfcamp is next.
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2: Let's have a look at the Met Service forecast for Christchurch today. Showers, some of those possibly heavy and thundery with hail about Banks Peninsula. Should clear to fine pretty early on in the morning. Southwesterlies will be strong in exposed places. 14 is today's high, dropping down to a nippy 3 overnight. And tomorrow Monday, as we get into a brand new week, it'll be mainly fine. Northeasterlies will turn northwesterly and a high of 21. Looking ahead to Tuesday, a bit more rain on the forecast. Rain with heavy falls. Then it should be fine later on Tuesday. Southwesterlies and a high of 16.
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4: Well, welcome back to the program. My name's Pete Wolfcamp, the Resident Builder. It is 6 minutes after eight, which kind of makes it lifting time. We'll do that in just a minute. If you've got a question of a building nature, you can call me right now. 0800 80 1080 is that number to call. The text that I mentioned just before the break is thus. We have paid for a building surveyor to find out why the recent renovation has failed. The repair costs are prohibitive, leaving us in a situation where we have a house that isn't watertight and hasn't got a CCC. Is it worth getting a second building surveyor opinion to get an alternative fix? Thanks very much. I'm going to presume that when you say building surveyor, the person is a registered building surveyor, either with the New Zealand Institute of Building Surveyors or perhaps through Boines, which are the two basic organisations that would accredit someone to call themselves a building surveyor. And I would suspect that, you know, if the defects are as obvious as they are, i.e. it's not even weather tight, right? And obviously it doesn't have a CCC, so I'm not sure where you're at with your existing relationship with the contractor and what the terms and conditions of your contract are with that person, or whether the relationship with the builder has broken down to the extent that they're obviously not coming back to fix it. So I'm not sure where that's at. I would say that if you got a second opinion, they might suggest a different fix, but I don't think the actual results will change that much. I would love to talk to you about this, because this is a fairly significant issue that you've encountered here in terms of, I presume you've got a building consent for some work. Work has been done. It's been done poorly. The job's not going to get a CCC in its existing condition, and the relationship with the contractor has broken down where either you wouldn't want them back or they're not interested in coming back, which I guess we started at the beginning of the program. I mentioned that I'd been at, as it happens, the New Zealand Institute of Building Surveyors annual conference that's been on in Auckland the last couple of days, and the keynote speaker, one of the first speakers, was Judith Collins, obviously former Member of Parliament and now head of the Law Commission. So she was speaking in her role as head of the Law Commission and presented a paper outlining the Building Amendment Act and the way in which it's going to introduce mandatory home warranties. And I guess I'm listening to your situation there going, that's what the mandatory home warranty scheme is designed to prevent. That before you engage with a contractor, that contractor is going to have to provide evidence that they can offer up a warranty. Now, whether that's through some of the associations or whether it's through an insurance company, they are going to have to do that if the renovation is worth more than $100,000, including GST. And there's a lot of chatter at the moment around, you know, does that mean that some contractors, maybe they don't have the scale or whatever, might not be able to get insurance? Yes, that's possible. Is that a problem? Yes and no. So if there are people who are basically bad operators existing in the sector and they find that they are not able to do this work, they're not going to be the main contractor for a new build or for a renovation over $100,000 because they can't prove that they're going to do the work well. They don't satisfy the criteria for membership of either master builders or certified builders. Or when they go out to the market, they go to an insurer and the insurer reviews them and their past work and all the rest of it and finds, actually, you know what? We're not prepared to take the risk. We don't think you're going to do a good job. So they're going to be out of the market. Now, tell me what the problem is with that. I'm catching up later on this week. I'm going to be in Christchurch for a couple of days at the end of the week. Actually, there's a Home Ideas Centre in Christchurch is doing a bit of an expo. So I'm going to be there on Friday from sort of just before midday till about 2 o'clock. If you want to swing by and have a bit of a catch up, I'll be hanging out with the ambience team at the Home Ideas Centre. So I'll be there Friday. I'll probably pop in Saturday as well in Christchurch. So if you're around, you want to have a bit of a catch up, that'd be awesome. I'm catching up with a whole bunch of other people down there, including Carl Taylor from CBS, who's been quite vocal around his concerns that the proposed introduction of the home warranty scheme is going to mean that some people who are not part of an existing organisation might be excluded from the scheme. Understand his concerns. We're going to catch up and have a bit of a coffee and talk about it as well. But, you know, that text that I've just read out, that is why I think this home warranty scheme is a good idea. And if it means that some people can't operate their businesses because no one's prepared to insure them because they can't prove competency, tell me what the downside of that is for the consumer. Mike, a very good morning.
5: Oh, g'day.
4: G'day.
5: Hey, how you go?
4: Very well. What's
5: you
4: up?
5: You hear me right?
4: Yeah, go for it, Mike.
5: I've got a sort of an easy one for you, I think.
4: Let's see.
5: We're in an old house, about coming up to 100 years old,
4: yep.
5: Right? And the dining room and the entrance foyer, actually, has got bloody plywood on
4: the
5: walls.
4: Yep.
5: And so it's probably, what, 5 mils or something like that?
4: Yes.
5: Some of that real old stuff. Now, my question is, it's got varnish or poly on it.
4: Yep.
5: And I'm looking to, I don't like it, I'm looking to, I don't want to take the plywood off.
4: Sure.
5: I prefer just to paint it.
4: Yep.
5: My question is, do I have to sand the bloody thing first?
4: You do, but only to...

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1: Up with your top coats over there. So a couple of years ago, I had a project where we had a Remu tongue and groove ceiling, polyurethane as well.
2: Yep.
1: All very good. Didn't really suit the style of the house. 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
2: You're a champion, Pete.
1: Pleasure.
2: Nice.
1: And enjoy the sanding.
2: Yeah, you don't want to earn some extra money here.
1: Actually, I tell you what, if you're in the right space and you've got the right gear, sanding is quite, you can go into like a zen state with it, right? I can hear someone in the background going, just get this plonker off the radio. How can you get, no, look, if you're in the right space, sanding is absolutely fine. Just got to get your head in the right space, mate.
2: Over the years, I've been in about a zen space about 100 times,
1: yeah.
2: And I'm getting a little sick of the zen space.
1: Lovely to talk with you. All the very best, Mike. Take care. I don't often hear commentary in the background, but that was thankfully it was commentary of a better standard of language than was heard in the house this week. 14 minutes after 8, Phil, good morning to you. Hello, Phil.
3: Can you hear me all right?
1: I can indeed.
3: Okay. I have a house built, best I can work out, about 1963. Weatherboard. The weatherboard, the timber is perfect condition, but the paint, which is multitudes of coats on it, is peeling badly in places, particularly on the north facing. I've had several views on it, one from, you know, having to burn the paint off, but I suspect there'll be lead in it. And the other one is to put stripper on it. Now, if you could just tell me, please, what is the correct process here?
1: Mate of mine just about burnt a house down when he was stripping it with a torch. He's a bit old fashioned. So, I mean, there are risks.
3: Well, I'm old too.
1: Yeah. Look, the strippers are actually pretty good. So I had a similar sort of situation, years and years and years of paint with probably some lead paint in there as well. So there's one stripper that I've used, which is called C to Sky, which is interesting in the sense that you can put your hand in the bucket of the stuff and it's not going to take your skin off. But when you put it on the weatherboards, it will over, you know, you may have to do a couple of applications depending on how many layers of paint, but it will give you, you know, it'll start to soften the paint and you can remove it with a scraper, put down plastic on the ground, collect all of that, dispose of that sensibly. And I think, you know, with older houses, there will come a time when you have to go back to bare timber or almost to bare timber, because in the end, as we apply more and more coats of paint to a house, it's only as good as the coat underneath it. And if that started to deteriorate and loses adhesion, then your top coat is only hanging onto a coat that wants to fall off, and that's probably the point that you're at.
3: That's true.
1: I was part of a discussion the other day around sort of the life cycle of buildings, that we have these kind of 5, 10, 20 year cycles in terms of, you know, painting and re-roofing and that sort of thing. But then the discussion was around sort of the more deeper renovation retrofit to buildings, which tends to work on a 50-year cycle. So, you know, 50 years after completion of the house, you're looking at, you know, a reasonable amount of time's passed, technology has changed, living styles have probably changed. And if you think about like an old house like yours, an old house like mine, mine was built, I think, somewhere around 90.

0: 1905. Sometime in the mid-1950s, you know, after the Second World War, they would have, you know, changed the power and changed some of the water, and they would have added some wall lining and that sort of thing. And then fast forward another 50 years and we're in there stripping linings and redoing paint and floors and bathrooms and kitchens and that sort of thing. It kind of makes sense. So, yeah, I think if it's an old house, you got to go back to bare timber at some stage in its life.
1: Okay, now once I've got the paint off, do I need to sand it?
0: Yeah, I think so, just in terms of prep. The other thing you might find is some of the nails, you might get a little bit of rust that's exposed there. Undoubtedly, you'll uncover a little bit of rot as well. So where you've got loose boards or nails, that I would go through and just pop in another, either a nail or a jolt screw, stainless steel jolt screw is really good for adhering them. Where you've got any rust, try and treat that with some rust converter, maybe put in some rust primer onto there, fill all of that, sand it just for adhesion. And then I think with an old house, and it's probably what Jay was talking about as well, probably go for an oil-based primer. And then over the top of the oil-based primer, you could do a quick dry and then finish with your acrylic top coats.
1: Yeah. Now, have we got time for one quick more?
0: Yeah, why not?
1: Right. Okay. All the window frames are timber. Mm-hmm. It's all single glaze, but that doesn't worry me. But on the inside of the glass, where it's goes into the frame, excuse me.
0: Yep.
1: There is a black, like, mold growing. I guess they put a bit of putty in before they push the glass.
0: Typically, finished it. Yep.
1: Right. Well, this is all starting to fail, and it's getting a line of black mold.
0: Yeah, I'm with you.
1: All around the frames. What can I do in that respect?
0: Obviously, you don't want to reglaze. So what you might find is that it's
1: have
0: just that.
1: Lotto yet.
0: Yeah. I think if you gave that a thorough clean.
1: Yeah.
0: Right. Get rid of any of that existing residual mold growth that's there, so you're not painting over it.
1: Right.
0: Do that and then go around the edge of the window, and where it's a little bit hollow, you could apply a bit of filler in there. It doesn't necessarily need to. It could be a flexible filler or it could be a rigid one. And then when you paint, make sure that your paint extends onto the glass just by a millimetre or so. And I think that'll tidy it up and it'll be fine. And if you're doing the outside of the joinery, really, really, really important that when you paint on the exterior of timber joinery with glazing, particularly if it's puttied, that you mask it and paint onto the glass. Then you've got a proper sealant so that paint doesn't, or that moisture doesn't get in behind the putty. That will keep your windows in better condition much longer. So, yeah, painting onto the glass is essential.
1: Hell of a job, though.
0: Mate, me and the painters have done three sides so far. Guess what I'm doing this summer?
1: You could pop down to Napier and help me.
0: Yeah. Well, I'm in Christchurch next week. All right, mate. Hey, lovely to chat. All the best.
1: You too.
0: Thank you
1: very much.
0: See you then.
1: Keep up the good work.
0: You too. Take care. Cheers. You're on Newstalk ZB, coming up 22 minutes after 8. We'll take a short break. We're into the garden with Rud Kleinpast. I will say to him, and I'll say this right now, my life changed yesterday. I finally dropped some little bit of money and bought a pair of secateurs that I'd walked past a number of times thinking, do I really want to spend almost $90 on a pair of secateurs? Tell you what, pretty awesome. We'll talk about that. And I'm going to run my campaign for Ruru for Bird of the Year as well. I think voting closes today. Ruru, surprisingly, is only in seventh place. So we can change that, folks. If you want to vote for Bird of the Year, vote for the Ruru. We'll come back and talk to Rud in just a moment.
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0: Very excited to get going. Greetings, Rud Kleinpast. How are you, sir?
15: I'm very good. So you bought a Felco pruner, did you?
0: No, I bought...
15: Oh, you didn't?
0: No.
15: Shivers, I got it wrong.
0: Shivers. Actually, I'll have to check the brand. I'll make sure that I don't say it incorrectly. It's a Japanese brand of secateurs and... I've looked at them so many times, and I've been through, this is terrible, I've been through so many sets of secateurs where I've gone, oh, I think that'll be a better one, and then I've been, they're okay, it's just, this one is, oh, I'm as happy as Larry.
15: Yeah, but you can also sharpen them, of course.
0: This is,
15: I know what you're saying there.
0: This is actually about, I think what it comes down to is the thickness of the blade, the steel, the heft in it.
15: Okay.
0: Anyway. No, it's the little things in life, isn't it, Red? Hey?
15: It is. It's funny you should say that because it's always that's the way we look at things too, you know, wherever you go.
0: Yeah.
15: And you say, oh, that looks good. Yeah. Okay. Let you feel it and tick, tick, tick, tick. And you go, oh, that's right.
0: Yeah.
15: Especially in the beginning, just after you got it, it literally cuts through metal. It cuts through everything. Yes, I know.
0: And after having spent the better part of 2.5-3 hours on my knees fossicking around trying to get the oxalis out and all the rest of it, to then stand up and just trim the hedge the other day and just, you know, that little tidy up, a few broken stems here and there. Oh, it was great fun.
15: Yeah, it's good.
0: Absolutely.
15: Hey, it's been good cherry blossom time. Have you noticed?
0: Oh, I can imagine. South Island, central South Island must be looking absolutely magnificent.
15: It is beautiful. I did something with Jack yesterday and it was just wonderful. And it was great to go through the places in Christchurch and Canterbury and places like that where a lot of the locals are having all these different varieties and they're really, really keen with them. And yes, they literally make the whole thing beautiful. Just can't help it. You know, it's wonderful. So we had wild Lincoln blossom cherry, that sort of stuff, but also all sorts of blossom varieties that people have everywhere in their garden. And this is the time to look at it. I always say, go and have a nosy.
0: And I must admit, we've got that old plum tree that's out there at my place and, you know, open the windows the other day or open the blinds and then it almost feels like overnight they're there.
15: Mm. Yep.
0: Yeah, no, it's absolutely fantastic. Rightio, now, important stuff as well. Voting closes for Bird of the Year.
15: 5 o'clock this afternoon.
0: Okay. I'm encouraging people to vote Ruru.
15: Yeah.
0: I think that's fair. It's apparently it's never won Bird of the Year. I don't understand why.
15: No, I don't know either. But what I've done is I've already written my script for Jack's thing for next year, next Saturday.
0: Have you got an inside running as to who's going to win?
15: No, I don't have the inside running. I shouldn't have the inside running. No. But I do agree that Ruru is one of those wonderful birds. I love it. But then, you know, then again, there are so many good native birds, full stop. But you and I, because we quite often sit in wingspan and all that nonsense, yep. And it is exactly where they're... And one of the things that I've written for next week's thing is there was a whisper and a Ruru that was there for about 10 years.
0: Right.
15: It couldn't stand being touched by males.
0: Yes.
15: So if when I learned to work with that bird, it was okay because I always had in my pocket something for the Ruru to eat. It
0: right.
15: could have been a wetter.
0: Yeah.
15: It could have been a beetle. It could have been anything, and it would sit on my shoulders waiting for me to go with my
0: gorgeous.
15: Hand in the pocket. Yes. That's what I mean. That's what that stuff with birds is about. Yeah.
0: Fantastic. Just before people start texting going, what brand of secateurs yes. did I buy? I bought the Okatsuni.
15: Okatsuni. Okay.
0: Okatsuni.
15: I'm going to write it
0: 103
15: down.
0: Bypass secateurs. Thank you very much. I was lucky that that's all I bought when I went to the store because it's a specialist tool shop and there is all sorts of things to tempt a person like myself. But I was very restrained yesterday and just bought the secateurs. Actually, a lovely text too. Read the secateurs. A friend used to say that he was – too poor not to have the best.
15: That's nice.
0: Very good.
15: That is a nice one.
0: Yeah. Buy good quality and then you, again, you'd think I would have learnt that lesson by now. But anyway, right, let's get amongst it, folks. We're voting Ruru, we're buying good secateurs and that'll help us in the garden. And now we're going to talk to Peter about his plum tree. G'day, Peter.
13: Oh, hi, Reed. Morning, Reed.
15: Hiya.
13: I rang you the other day about my plum tree. It hasn't got any growth on it still. I wanted to pose a question to you. I demolished a huge prickly pear that is about a metre and a half away from the plum tree, and then I drilled a whole lot of holes in the prickly pear stump and put weed killer in it. I'm just wondering, would that made it over to the plum tree?
15: It could have done how long was it away, a metre away?
13: Oh, about a metre and a half, 2 metres away from the plum tree.
15: Plum tree. So you actually sprayed that other thing, and was there any...
13: I drilled a whole lot of holes, big holes in it to demolish the what was left when you cut it down to level. Then I drilled a whole lot of holes in it and poured the a bucket of weed killer down there.
15: Yeah, no, it shouldn't. A metre and a half, it shouldn't really, unless it's been you know, raised with a lot of material that comes over the wind. Do you know what I mean?
13: Yeah, sure.
15: Yeah.
13: So one more question.
15: Go.
13: It got no green shoots, but I painted off all my cuts with that Yates paint that you buy.
15: Yeah.
13: And I'm wondering, do I need to recut the branches, see if it will shoot that way?
15: For which plant?
13: For
15: your plum tree. Again, you're still going on the plum tree. Oh gosh!
13: Yep.
15: So what do you want to put on it? What did you put on it? You said.
13: Put the the pruning paste that you buy. For
15: sure.
13: But nothing's come out from behind the pruning paste, so I'm wondering if I recut the branch, would that give it any chance to grow a shoot or?
15: that might exactly be, well, that would be a very good idea. Yeah.
13: All right, I will give
15: that's
13: that a
15: the
13: go.
15: Least,
13: thank you.
15: That's the least you can do, mate. Mm. Honestly.
13: Yeah.
15: Go for it.
13: Okay, thank you.
15: Get you later. Bye bye.
0: All the very best to you,
15: bye-bye.
0: Peter. Take care with that. And Troy, good morning to you.
16: Yeah, morning, Pete. Morning, Red.
15: Hello.
16: So I've got a question about a beautiful silk tree that I've got in my backyard that, you know, the deck is kind of built around and these things love to grow. So it grows and grows and grows.
15: What's the colour of the flowers?
16: Pink.
15: Yeah, lovely pink. Okay, good. Yeah, got you.
16: Beautiful go pink flower. But
15: yeah.
16: At the moment, obviously, it's got nothing on it. And I'm just a bit worried. This through this winter where it's lost all its leaves, it's it's covered in moss, which it hasn't been covered in before. And I was wondering if that's, is that a sign that it's struggling or it's,
15: I know what you're saying. You might be thinking about lichen rather than moss. It's the stuff that goes onto the little onto all of the bits and pieces, isn't it? It covers it.
16: Yeah, it's totally covered it, but I haven't seen it in other years.
15: Yeah, that can happen. That can happen when, for instance, when the tree is not growing too well, too much sunlight comes onto the patches of the branches and so on and so forth. But the problem or the irony is that it is actually a signal that your plant has not been fertilized well and is not really making a lot of leaves to cover it all. So the lichen is not the problem. It indicates that your plant needs a little bit of fertilizer to get everything growing on the plant.
16: Right. This is a very mature tree. So
15: sure.
16: You know, it's probably a good 15 meters high.
15: Yeah, that could happen. But do you fertilize your plant at all? Your
16: tree? I don't know.
15: No, well, this is exactly what I'm trying to say. If it now starts to get less fertilizer, if you like, you'll find that lichen will be the show that says we need a bit more food. So general fertilizer, if you can, you know, you can use some seafood soup. I call it. I love the seafood soup from Wet and Forget, and that is the one that you'll have to start from now on to make your plant get a lot more stuff in its system, and then you'll find it'll grow on. And you'll need to do that a couple of times. You can start right now, you can start in 2 months time, and you can start in another 2 months time, and you will get it back. I bet you that Persian silk tree will work like that.
16: Okay, awesome. Wow,
15: have a go.
16: What was missing.
15: All right.
16: Yeah,
15: I was exactly
16: worried about
15: a
16: community.
15: No, you got it.
0: That's have awesome. Hey, with it. Thanks very much. Now, quick text. Ruud, how do you prune a kaka beak without killing it?
15: Oh, you don't go over the top with it.
0: Right.
15: That's what I would do. But yeah, you can trill it anywhere you like, especially from the top down, but don't do more than, let's say, a quarter. You don't have to go over the top.
0: Right.
15: With that. Absolutely
0: okay.
15: Not. No. It's a plant that'll love that.
0: Fantastic. And someone's going to send me some photographs of their experience with Ruru, which is awesome. Just fire them through to pete@newsookzb.co.nz is the best email for this. Rightio, Bill, talk to me about coffee.
17: Good morning.
0: G'day,
17: good
0: Bill.
17: Morning, Ruud.
15: Hi, Bill.
17: I've got a supply of I've been offered a supply of coffee grinds, and yep. People talk about applying coffee grinds to their garden. Can yep. you tell me, is it beneficial or detrimental?
15: I've been doing that for years. Excellent. I've got my son-in-law used to have a place where you could buy all the, you know, the stuff you like in terms of food and you name it, and but especially his coffee. Part of the business was I got the coffee grinds, I diluted it, don't go over the top, and I put it at this time of the year mostly over the soil, especially where the roots are of various plants, and you will find if you don't go over the top, it will be absolutely wonderful.
17: Vegetable gardens fine, and your fruit trees,
15: fruit trees, all them, bingo, you got it, yeah.
17: Oh, that's wonderful. All right. Yeah. I'll expect mocha-flavoured potatoes for Christmas.
15: Yeah, here we go. Here you go.
0: Absolutely.
15: As I said, don't go over the top, but you can also, what you do is when you put that stuff in, you know, the grinds, is to put it with a bit of water so it disturbs, it goes all over the place around the root zone. And honestly, the plants here tend to like that completely.
17: All right. Thanks very much.
0: Brilliant, mate. All the very best to you. Okay. Just on the plum trees, Ruud, someone has texted through. I've got a 3-year-old plum tree that has bypassed having blossoms, has lots of new leaf growth. It has been fertilizers. fertilized this year once. Why has it not blossomed? From Deb.
15: Oh, so it did not blossom this year?
0: No, but it does have leaf growth.
15: Yeah, okay, so then maybe the fertilizer was one of a general fertilizer as opposed to something that actually gives you the fruit and the vegetables, you know?
0: Okay.
15: Yeah, that's the seaweed tea, if you like, the seafood soup and the seaweed tea. That's the one you need to get the setting of the new fertilizer that makes all the flowers and later on the stuff going that you need.
0: Right? Yeah, boom. Brilliant. Yeah. Rightio, Greg, a very good morning to you.
18: Yeah, good day, guys. Love your work.
0: Thank you.
15: Especially that's our earlier stuff, eh?
18: Yeah, you're onto it. Yeah. Got a question about avocado trees. I've got three Hass, about 3 metres tall, 4 metres tall, and a younger Bacon. This year, we had a couple of frosts, which is a bit unusual for who knew us, up on a hill, South Auckland. Yeah. But they've gone very yellow, losing leaves. They're actually, some of the stems that have browned off, like they're dead, on the bigger ones, on the Hass. Still got this year's flowers coming on and last mm-hmm. year's fruit, but last year's fruit is stunted to hell. We just went down to Tauranga yesterday, and I was driving through Katikat and whatever, looking at all the orchards there, and some of their trees are doing the same thing, so wondering what it is.
15: So am I. I'm wondering if there's, you know, it could have been that strange little weather thing that you mentioned, you know?
18: Yeah, because on the south side, it's the leaves are good, but on the north side where they're getting the sun, yeah, they've bleached.
15: Oh, so they've been overdone a little bit.
18: Yeah, maybe they've got frostburnt and then the sun's damaged
15: it could,
18: them.
15: It could well be that. Yeah, it could well be that, actually, because that's not... Sometimes you get a bit of decoloration, if you like, or a different color. But that usually goes away after a while. But if it's
18: being how long?
15: Oh, a couple of weeks, a couple of months, I suppose, till they get new glass, new leaves, you know?
18: Yeah, sure.
15: But if it's there, then there might be something not... Right. Tell me about your soil, though.
18: Well, I've been in the ground for 8 years. Like, it wasn't a clay.
15: Quite
18: but
15: a
18: I dug a dirt, I dug big holes, and actually a draining trench out the back of it. So if it did fill with... Yeah.
15: Good boy. I was just going to ask that.
18: So it's a problem until this year, yeah.
15: Yeah, okay. So you might have had too much water and that didn't go away too well and too quickly. Could that be it?
18: Yeah, but it hasn't been exceptionally wet up here this year compared to other years.
15: Right. Yeah. Fertilizers, what fertilizer do you use?
18: Maybe too much.
15: Yeah,
18: when they started growing green, I thought, I need to put on some nitrogen. And I thought, I put some lime on, dolomite on. Then I emptied out the fireplace and I put fireplace ash around them, not right against the trunk, out a bit, and they got good mulch over the top, but maybe I've gone too much on it.
15: You described that really well.
18: Yeah.
15: I think that was a little bit too much. So take it easy with that. But you never know. This thing will come back. I bet you. But it might take.
18: No, they're not totally tipping over. They're just looking mighty sad.
15: Yeah. Yeah. Take it easy. Yeah. No. That was a good description, actually.
0: I hope it restores itself, Greg. All the very best to you. Thank you very much. It is 8:47 here at News Talk ZB. We'll take a short break back with Jacko in just a moment.
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7: Yeah, well, News Talk ZB, Red Klein Pass with me. And remember too, the News Talk ZB 100 year celebration podcasts are out as well. The last one, I think, drops today. And if you haven't listened to the other ones, I think I've listened to one. I'm halfway through two. I've got a couple of catch up on, but they are there, and it is a fantastic sort of look back over remarkable 100 years of News Talk ZB or ZB anyway. So, yeah, it's worth a listen to. Earlier on, Rud, I was talking with someone about sanding, and I said, look, you know, sanding's not always a bad thing. If you get the right attitude, you kind of go into a zen state and all yeah. the rest of it. There was huge laughter in the background, someone just going, get off,
8: yeah. Yeah, yeah.
7: What are you on, basically? But, look, I find that, you know, repetitive this is me yesterday doing the oxalis, right? Just
8: yeah.
7: hands and knees. You're like, okay, well, I've just got to get it done and I'm just going to potter away and that's okay. And you just get yeah. these things done.
8: Yes, that's lovely. And it's the same. Actually, the same thing happens with gardening too.
7: Yeah.
8: And when you use soil and muck around with that, it's, yeah, exactly the
7: yes.
8: same thing. Totally
7: yeah.
8: got it.
7: Absolutely. Yeah. And maybe listening to a podcast while you're doing it. Rightio.
8: Right. Oh, by the way, by yes. the way, something else. If Go. You're going to be, we have to talk about this. If you're going to be in Canterbury, let me know next week where, what and how.
7: Yeah, I'm down on Thursday. Now, I might be rushing to the airport, so I might just hand over to you at 8:30 and nip out the door. Just don't tell anyone that I buggered off early. Right. So I realise that I've got an 11 o'clock flight. Anyway, and it's daylight saving next week.
8: Yeah.
7: Hey, does that mean that it's officially spring
8: yes.
7: soon? Oh,
8: yes.
7: thank goodness
8: yes.
7: for that. Right, we can get that
8: We're
7: out of the way
8: there.
7: As well.
8: Yeah.
7: 22nd day. Today, yeah. I was in the garden yesterday and I looked at my watch and it's like 10 past six and I'm like, it's still light. This
8: yeah.
7: is awesome. I'm still
8: yeah.
7: out here pottering away. Oh, fantastic. Rightio, Jacko, talk to me about your tree, mate.
9: Hey, yes, hi. Yes, one of our girls at work, I won't mention names, Selena.
8: yeah. No, I wouldn't do that either.
7: Yeah, I wouldn't
8: That's
7: talk
8: right.
7: about Selena either.
9: Yeah. She was repairing a pipe, and one of the roots had gotten through, so she had to repair it. But she had damaged the pudicara tree quite, we don't know, but I think quite a bit. She took a bit of the tree trunk out, all the roots, half the root, I'll say half. We're concerned that it's not going to grow back. And I think it's been there for about 2 years.
8: Oh, is that all? So it's not a big one then?
9: No, it's not a big one. We're happy to pay for it and stuff, but we're just wondering, will it grow back? Because I know it's quite a strong tree. I see it on the cliff sides and stuff, but regrowth-wise, I'm not too sure if there's a way.
8: There will be a way. But didn't you do something like that, Peter?
7: Once, maybe twice, maybe three times. Jacko, did you just rip through it with the digger?
9: Yes.
7: Right.
8: Yeah, bingo.
9: Oh, and she could use the chainsaw to cut some of it up. Yes.
7: Rightio. Okay.
8: No more.
7: Yeah.
8: Stop it.
9: They said it's about 2 years old, but I'd say it's probably...
7: How tall is it?
9: It's probably almost as tall as a peeps. Oops, sorry. There's still heaps like of the tree left.
7: Yeah.
9: Yeah.
7: I wonder whether the best approach is to go and get an arborist to come assess the tree. They might be able to give you, you know, they'll tie. I think what happens often, and this wasn't what I was involved in, we had an arborist on site. When we encountered a decent sized tree root, they pruned it properly, applied some paste to it. You know, if you take that approach, but if you're just ripping through it with a digger, you know, you've damaged the ends of all of the tree roots and that sort of thing. I'd get an arborist who could come, tidy up the tree roots, put some decent soil in, put some fertilizer, and stay away from it with a digger, I think would be the way to go in the future.
8: I think so too. It's really hard for me. I haven't got a view of it. I don't know what it is.
7: You can
8: imagine
7: how much
8: of the, the root zone is quite important to it.
7: And if you're digging that close to the tree that you hit the tree with a digger, then you're well under the canopy as well, aren't you?
8: Absolutely.
7: Yikes. Yeah. Rightio, Gary, last up. We've only got 1 minute, Gary.
0: Thank you. Morning, Peter and Rude.
8: Hi.
0: Today I'm planting my tomatoes and telegraph cucumbers in my glasshouse. We actually live in Waitara.
8: Yeah.
0: And worm tea. I managed to get some worm tea. How often would we use the worm tea and what other fertilizer would you use in a glasshouse?
8: Also, what I would use is basically a general fertilizer for this time to grow the plant up. I mean, it's very small at the moment. The moment it starts to get flowers and fruit on it, you go to a seaweed tea, which is the material that actually makes you the fruit being set on. That's what it is. So you change from a general fertilizer to a fertilizer that gives you the fruit and the fruit, basically. The fruit potato.
0: Oh, yeah. Now, I've got some big beef steak here and some mortgage lifter. They were fantastic last year. They were 10 feet high.
8: Brilliant. Fine.
7: Brilliant.
8: That's the way to go. Good luck.
7: Thank you, Gary. Thanks. All the very best to you. And, Ruud, always a pleasure. And, I'll be in Christchurch from Thursday. So we'll touch base, and I'll be at the home show, or the Home Ideas Centre, on Friday, sort of around midday. So if you want to swing by and say hi, that would be awesome. You'll find me, with the Ambience team there as well. Rightio, catch up, next Sunday, which will be daylight saving, folks. So be prepared for that as well. Take care.
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17: Ata marie, ko kalia strong tēne, ko te iwa karaka te wā. Whanganui's hospital's emergency department say they've been operating at up to 680% capacity at times. The New Zealand Nurses Organisation says the pressure is putting patients' lives at risk, with staff forced to make difficult decisions about who's seen first. NZNO delegate Catherine Fleming says the ED has just 15 beds, but recorded 503 arrivals over 7 days earlier this month. She says one patient recently lost consciousness and was found unresponsive, but was spotted before tragedy struck. NZNO says underfunding and staff shortages are contributing to overcrowding. A warning, we're lacking proper environmental monitoring amidst a push to fast-track regulatory decision-making. Physicians and scientists for Global Responsibility New Zealand warn 5 bills currently passing through the House would erode officials' decision-making powers. Lead researcher Jody Bruning warns these bills fail to properly monitor chemicals before, during and after their release.
18: Work-safe protective gear for spraying, for example, might be a bit different from a novel chemical that hasn't actually gone through human health risk assessment.
17: A police officer struck by a fleeing car has been able to stand for the first time but still can't talk a month on from the incident. A young officer was hit by a car as he was laying road spikes in Manawatu's Bunnythorpe on August 22nd. Two teens have been charged over the crash. Central District Commander Superintendent Dion Bennett says the officer's condition has improved. Bennett says he's moved from hospital to a traumatic head injury rehabilitation facility.
19: Part of the progress has been he is aware of his surroundings and he can respond and has responded to some voice commands.
17: Auckland's mayor says common sense has prevailed with reforms to earthquake-prone building rules. Changes to earthquake-strengthening rules passed unanimously through Parliament yesterday with simpler and cheaper requirements for risky buildings. Wayne Brown says the previous rules imposed unnecessary costs in areas with a relatively low earthquake risk and had become a big earner for consultants preparing seismic reports. More Kiwis think veggies rock, with hundreds of thousands more adults eating their 5-plus a day. A consumption report shows 45% of Kiwis are making their daily fruit and vegetable target, up 5% since 2023. 60% of Māori were likely to eat 5 or more servings a day, and Gen Z are eating more vegetables than any other generation. 5-plus a day spokesperson Dr. Carolyn Lister says eating in season is also important with health benefits.
20: They help our immunity, they're good for our bones and joints and our digestive system.
17: It may be the All Blacks fortress, but Eden Park is promising to bring the party for Warriors fans tonight. Tickets to the must-win semi-final against Newcastle at the 50,000-seat capacity stadium sold out in minutes after being released earlier this week. There'll be free public transport services to and from the stadium, including more trains on the City Rail Link. Eden Park CEO Nick Saltner says they have an outer oval fan zone operating from 1 p.m.
21: Whether it be from jumping castles through to face painting signs, bars, food trucks, etc. This is a carnival.
4: In more News Talk ZB Sport, Black Ferns coach Whitney Hansen's praised her squad's support for each other following a seventh win in a row this season, downing Scotland 66-14 in their WXV clash in Edinburgh. Hansen told Sky Sport there's real competition for starting spots, but her players lift each other whether they're on the field or not.
5: Being get to a space where you're celebrating the person beside you but also striving for greatness in yourself, and that's when you can get a really special culture, and that's something that we push with our values and that we reinforce through the management group, but we're also incredibly lucky that that is innately who our leaders are.
4: England's 39-match streak has come to an end, held to a 26-all draw by Canada ahead of next weekend's showdown with the Black Ferns. International rugby coverage with Access Solutions, elevating you and your business to a higher level. The Sydney Roosters are crowing after an emphatic 46-10 win over the Sharks in their NRL semi-final. Not only will they meet the Dolphins in a preliminary final, coach Trent Robinson is extremely confident playmaker Sam Walker will make a surprise return from injury.
22: He hasn't sort of trained with us yet, but he's had really good progressions, and so we'll get that Monday, Tuesday. We'll get a good gauge on where he's at when it comes to sort of more uncontrolled footy stuff.
4: Brisbane will face Fremantle for a shot at an AFL Premiership three-peat after surviving an almighty last quarter fight back from Hawthorn to win by 9 points in their preliminary final at the MCG. The Lions kicked 2 goals in the last 18 seconds following a contentious holding the ball decision, leaving bottle-throwing Hawks fans livid and umpires under siege at the final whistle. Dominant England's beaten a sorry Sri Lanka by 8 wickets in Manchester to complete a 3-0 series whitewash and replace India on top of cricket's T20 world rankings. And Arsenal have slumped to a first loss of their Premier League title defence, smashed 3-0 at high-flying Brighton, who jumped to third on the ladder. I'm Dean McLaughlin. That's News Talk ZB News and Sport with Sanderson Vitamins, online or in-store from bargain chemists nationwide. It's 9:05. Francesca Rudkin is next.
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25: Let's have a look at the Met Service forecast for Christchurch today. Showers, some of those possibly heavy and thundery with hail about Banks Peninsula. Should clear fine pretty early on in the morning. Southwesterlies will be strong in exposed places. 14 is today's high, dropping down to a nippy 3 overnight. And tomorrow Monday, as we get into a brand new week, it'll be mainly fine. Northeasterlies will turn northwesterly and a high of 21. Looking ahead to Tuesday, a bit more rain on the forecast. Rain with heavy falls. Then it should be fine later on Tuesday. Southwesterlies and a high of 16.
16: It's Sunday. You know what that means. It's the Sunday session with Francesca Rudkin and Whit Coles for the best selection of great reads. 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
26: Good morning and welcome to the Sunday session. I'm Francesca Rudkin. Lovely to be back with you. Coming up on the show today, Keila Settle, star of The Greatest Showman, joins me to talk about her return to the stage in New Zealand, performing Sunset Boulevard in Wellington. This is the first time the Tony nominee has performed an Andrew Lloyd Webber musical, and we talk about why, after performing on some of the world's grandest theatre stages, she is most nervous about this show. We also talk about the song that made her a global sensation, This Is Me, and how it changed her life for better and worse. After 11, Dame Sylvia Cartwright joins me to reflect on her extraordinary career. A trailblazer for women in law, Sylvia's new memoir, That Woman, recounts her early years as a law student and graduate, her rise to district and high court judge and governor general, and her impressive international work in human rights. She joins me after 11. And in just a moment, Monty Beathen on The Warriors. Of course, you can text any time throughout the morning on 9292.
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26: Right, so Ed Sheeran found himself between a rock and a hard place this week, and with a rather uncomfortable question hanging over his US tour. Can you be the nice guy who keeps politics out of your concerts while allowing someone else on your stage to talk about politics? The answer for Sheeran after a week of intense global media pressure, having his songs removed from playing on Ireland's biggest commercial radio station and making a US $2 million pledge to Palestinian causes, is a clear no. You probably know the story. Sheeran Support Act rapper Macklemore was dropped from the remaining US dates of Sheeran's Loop tour after making pro-Palestinian comments during his performances. According to Sheeran, several venues told the tour promoter that they would pull their venues for shows if Macklemore remained on the bill. Sheeran says the promoter made the final decision, not him, despite his attempts to find a compromise. All four remaining support acts, Phineas, Lucas Graham, Aaron Rowe and Sheeran's own backing band, Vega, pulled out in solidarity with Macklemore. Their reasoning was pretty straightforward. They didn't want to continue if a fellow artist had effectively been silenced for speaking out about Palestine. And once again, we find ourselves having a conversation about when and how a celebrity or artist should or shouldn't use their platform. Sheeran has explained why he generally avoids politics. He says his audience includes young people and children from all backgrounds, and people come to his shows for unity, joy, escapism, and somewhere everyone feels welcome. He says he prefers to use his platform as a place of safety and sanctuary, keeping conversations open rather than turning concerts into political forums. Fair enough. And it is very Ed Sheeran. His brand is essentially the musical equivalent of a warm cup of tea. He's familiar, friendly, inoffensive and hugely successful. The bloke with the guitar who can bring 60,000 people together without asking them to agree on anything except that The Shape of You is a lovely song. There is commercial value, big commercial value, in being that guy. And it's a perfectly legitimate position to take. Artists don't have a moral obligation to turn every concert into a political rally. Celebrities don't automatically equal wisdom. Having 20 million Instagram followers doesn't give you a degree in Middle East history. If your level of influence is disproportionate to your knowledge of the issues, then it is best to say nothing. Sometimes a celebrity talking about a complicated issue can reduce something desperately complicated to just a slogan. But nor do artists have to be politically neutral. Macklemore clearly doesn't think he should be, neither do the artists who've now walked away from Sheeran's lucrative tour. Famous faces should not be chastised for using their platforms to inform or encourage awareness of the issues facing those who are less fortunate. If they want to be a political commentator beyond their day job, they should use their platform responsibly, whether that's speaking, listening, raising money, supporting a cause, or simply encouraging people to learn more. But ultimately, it is up to the audience to determine the power of celebrity endorsement. You'd like to think their contribution would play a role in opening a wider conversation. Unfortunately for Sheeran, some issues seem too polarised for conversations. He's got the worst of both worlds. He didn't want to be part of this, but couldn't avoid it. And once he was involved, anything he did was going to be interpreted as picking a side. And for many, it was always going to be the wrong side.
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26: Like to hear your thoughts. I don't have a problem with sports people or artists shining a light on an issue, especially if it's something that has impacted them personally. But I think by the end of this week, it felt like a lot of wealthy, powerful people were scrambling and using their money to get themselves out of the spotlight, and we'd missed what the spotlight was actually supposed to be illuminating. Text is 9292. Now, my producer, Kerry, producer of the year and long time Warriors fan, since she was 13. She's a little older now. She's beside herself about tonight. Success has been a very long time coming. She's beyond stressed about tonight. So former Warrior Monty Beathen is going to be at Eden Park as the Warriors take on the Knights. He is with me next, and we're going to try and calm Kerry's nerves. It is 12 past nine.
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5: And now a tennis Olympia, the master of the put down, bowling inside, Harris defeats it.
6: Oh gosh, this is making me really nervous now. All right, Wasps fans, how are we feeling? Oh gosh, it's been a nervous wait this week, but tonight it's all on the line. The elimination final, Warriors versus Knights at a sold out Eden Park. We win, we face the Panthers in the preliminary final next Sunday. We lose, it's season over. Former Warrior Monty Beetham will be at Eden Park tonight as part of the Sky Sport commentary team, and Monty is with me now. Good morning.
7: Good morning. A little bit nervous, perhaps, but after last night's match, when you saw top four versus bottom four of the eight, they won comprehensively. I'm hoping for the same today.
6: Oh, that was going to be my first question to you. I wonder whether, you know, after all these years and, you know, whether you had sort of a professional distance on a night like this, but you are nervous.
7: Oh, look, to be honest, when I get there, when I'm in the game and I'm calling the game in the moment, I just love rugby league and I love whoever is producing and playing so well for their size, because we know it's not just the Waz fans that are going to be out in force. There's going to be a number of Newcastle Knights fans, plenty of Kiwis, expats who have gone on once residing on these shores to be over there in Australia. So plenty of people going for both sides. But, you know, being a guy who was there from a young age of 15 as a scholarship, you know, there are still moments where you think, oh, geez, love this club.
6: Good news last night on the injury front. Lekha Halasima moving into the interchange.
7: Yeah, well, he's still got to wait an hour before kickoff to understand who plays where and if it's going to actually happen, like in terms of the squad. But if that is the case, if he is back, I mean, we knew last time out one of the best games of the season for the Warriors was against Penrith Panthers, and I think he had a career best of, I think it was 11 or 14 tackle busts in that one game, and he was a big reason why attack was brilliant against the Panthers. And if he is there today for the side, it is going to be something that is very much needed, because they've got plenty of X-factor and strike themselves across the board, especially in that back line.
6: Dallin kept in as reserve. I mean, how big would it be if those two can get on the field tonight?
7: Oh, look, both are crucial for the side. You know, everyone's going to keep their eyes on this an hour before kickoff. I know when those team lists get put through, we look at it straight away and we see who's in, who's out. We do our last minute sort of notes and assumptions of what's going to happen and get ready to go on air. So if that does come through, there'll be a lot of happy supporters. I believe they'll probably break the internet waiting to see at that time an hour before kickoff. But if they are able to play, two big reasons to why the Warriors have been where they've been, had the season they've had and finishing the top two. Dallin, the way he brings the ball back from kickoff extremely well, even just starting the sets before his middle forward to get all the recognition, get their chance to have the ball, but just to see what he's come through and to fathom that he just broke his collarbone just a couple of weeks ago and he's going to potentially be out there on the field. It was close last week potentially, so it just goes, he is a guy that is selfless, a guy that puts the club first and team first, and doesn't care too much about it.

0: health. But in saying that, all the checks have been done well, so I'm sure if he does get the clearance, he'll be ready to go.
1: Monty, what will the Warriors have learnt from that loss last week?
0: That it hurts. I think everyone felt a sense of letdown, or just, you know, just because the Warriors promised so much. There was so much within that match, and the Dolphins came and they played really, really well in you know, season best form themselves. I think they came on a roll of a 6 or 7 win streak on the trot consecutively. So you just got to do the right things, and you got to do it for longer periods of time. I think last week the difference between the two sides, the Dolphins and the Warriors, were mainly one-on-one missed tackles. Yes, we've heard about systems and how well they stand up, and when you've had different halves and players come through, next man up mentality, it has been key. But just individuals making key mistakes against potent backlines, and much like the Dolphins, this backline of the Knights, who've got outstanding players in Dominic Young and Mazu and also Ponga, have just as much firepower.
1: Yeah, talk to me a little bit about the threat that the Knights pose.
0: Yeah, I think everyone's making big reference to the edges of the Warriors. The middles have been superb in terms of the best in the competition. Of late, where the points have been leaked, it has been on the edges even before the final series. But, you know, when you played against Manly and you had, you know, two young halves in there, it's hard with not having the consistency and the reps of the right players in there. But now you've got the halves in there, they're better for the run last week. You've got a pretty good side in terms of your leaders that are in there and amongst it, the starting pack, the Kirk Capels, the Mitch Barnett and Fisher Harris. So it's just about individuals making sure that they're on today, and collectively it will help the side.
1: Because the Knights and the Warriors, they played each other only a few weeks ago in round 26, but it was a bit of an unusual game. The Knights played with 12 men after the 12th minute, and the Warriors had Jet Cleary and Luke Hansen in the halves that day. Can we read much into that result, do you think? Noting the Warriors won 46-32, yeah.
0: Yeah, you can't a lot, but you can say, though, how courageous the Knights were to be a man down for the majority of their game and to be in the running for a good part of the match. So they'll come into this week's game with confidence, saying, hey, guys, we're going to have a full complement this week out on the field from the start and hopefully all the way to the end. You know, Kalen Ponga last week was in career best form. He ran for 243 metres, 15 tackle busts, and now that's scary in itself when, you know, he was Daly M. Player of the Year just in 2023. So when he's in that sort of form, you've got to watch out. He will spook defenders out wide on the edge. But for the Warriors, you know, it's a totally different lineup in terms of having your 6 and your 7 back, who call a lot of the shapes, understand what's needed, very, very vocal, and love taking on the line. And I just think this week, you know, I popped in to training, I think it was once through the week, and, you know, that they looked pretty clear in their intentions, what they need to do, and relax at the same time. So all bodes well with close to 50,000 people there at Eden Park today.
1: Easy for us to say relax, isn't it? I mean, in terms of an occasion, sold out Eden Park, the biggest Warriors home crowd ever. This is going to be big.
0: It's going to be huge. Like, you know, the last two times these guys played in the final series, it was 2023, and through the 31 odd years that I've seen this side play, that was, to me, was one of the most crazy sort of atmospheres. That was just so full of energy and wonderful to witness and experience. And I think today is going to be the same. It's the first test of having a 50,000 crowd, and particularly mainly Warriors. And we're not talking about Warriors fans. We're talking about the Warriors fans of late, which is, you know, the post, you know, when they went overseas and went away with the COVID era. So it's a different way that they support their team, and it is absolutely huge. You've got fanfare down there from 1 p.m. in the outer oval, so that's all going to build. And I think when they come in with Warrior Nation, everyone else in and amongst it and wanting to support their team, the fact that it's sold out, you know, just within minutes of opening up to the public, was just crazy, and just shows you the support and the movement that it is.
1: I'm sorry about this, Monty, but I am going to ask, do you have a prediction? Do you know? Do you have any idea what the result's going to be?
0: Look, I'm hoping that you're going to see more of last night, which was the top four being too strong for the bottom four. But rugby league's a funny game in the way they play, and it comes down to a lot of moments. But I'm still picking the Warriors to win this one.
1: Thank you so much, Monty Beathen. You enjoy your night. And for those of you without tickets, you can catch all the action with Monty and their Sky Sport commentary team build up from 5 p.m. tonight. So let me know, Warriors fans, how are you feeling? How is this going to play out? If you want to send through your thoughts of how you think this match is going to go, love to hear from you. 9292. Don't forget that all bus and travel, train travel is included in match tickets. I think it's going to be quite interesting, actually. This could be the first real stress test on the CRL. I imagine that the trains are going to be quite busy. Just a little public service notice, in your elation or depression when you leave Mount Eden Park tonight, just remember that Kingsland Station is going to be dedicated to eastbound and southbound trains, while westbound train passengers will be directed to walk to Morningside Station. So hopefully you will be very happy and that will spring to mind, but that's how that's all going to pan out tonight. It is 24 past nine. 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
1: Right, we've got a double header for politics today. We head to the US first, where Donald Trump has announced he's reached a security agreement with Greenland. US political analyst Dan Schirner joins me now. Good morning.
13: Jessica, thank you so much for having me. I appreciate it.
1: Dan, the US has had a military presence in Greenland for a long time, and as I understand it, already had the right to expand that. Do we know how this agreement is different, or does it just confirm what the US already had?
13: Essentially, it confirms what the U.S. already had. Francesca, as you know, and I know that most of your listeners know, Donald Trump promised the American people some months ago that the U.S. would take over Greenland. Well, Greenland didn't like that idea. Denmark didn't like that idea. And the European Union didn't like that idea. So there have been negotiations going on for quite a while now. And what we have here is essentially a face-saving measure on the part of the Trump administration. Right now, the U.S. military presence in Greenland is much lower than it was in the mid-20th century. So even Trump's most ambitious plans probably wouldn't get back to that level. But it allows him to campaign in our midterm elections in a few weeks on the basis that he has completed, he's achieved that promise.
1: So do we know how much power or access it gives the US and Greenland yet? I know that a lot of the information hasn't been released yet on the deal.
13: Well, that's exactly the right question to ask. Neither side, oh my gosh, listen to me. We're talking about allies here. Neither country has released the details of the agreement. The White House has asserted a veto power for the United States over Greenland ever allowing a non-NATO member to put a military base there. But Francesca, it's worth noting that in NATO's entire history, none of its 27 members have ever hosted a military base from a non-NATO country. So I'm not sure, even when this is resolved, how relevant it'll be.
1: Okay. What's the response from the leaders of Denmark and Greenland at this point?
13: More than anything else, they sound relieved. They recognize that there was a legitimate threat here, as did European leaders throughout the continent. And the fact that this has now been resolved to the to Trump's satisfaction, I think allows them to go on with their lives. And if they end up with more than the one U.S. military base that's currently there, they're still not going to be the 10 that were there during the height of the Cold War. So at this point, unless there's something we don't know about the agreement, it appears that this issue will be put to rest.
1: So would it be fair to say that this deal is a win then for Denmark and Greenland?
13: It is. To the extent that you win by dodging a bullet, as a famous quote from Winston Churchill, that there's nothing more exhilarating than to be shot at close range without result. And that appears to be what has happened here for both the people of Denmark and of Greenland.
1: So is it a significant enough deal that Trump will be able to swing this as a positive thing in the lead up to the midterms?
13: He will frame it as a positive thing. The open question, an unanswerable question, is to what degree? What we see in our midterm elections historically is that the party that doesn't control the White House tends to be much more motivated to turn out in a low turnout election. And in fact, we've only had 3 midterm elections in the last 100 years in which the president's party wins seats rather than loses them. Trump knows that in order to protect his Republican majorities in Congress, he has to get his most loyal supporters motivated. They're not going to vote for a Democrat. They wouldn't vote for a Democrat if you put a gun to their head and a knife to their throat. But they may just sit home. And so what Trump has been trying to do, whether it's through the $5,000 dividend that he offered in his convention speech a couple weeks ago, whether it's his announcement that he would no longer allow CNN and Politico, the major media platforms, would no longer allow them in the White House. And now this Greenland deal are all designed to try to motivate his most loyal supporters by reminding them that he is still fighting for the principles on which they support him.
1: Dan, do you think that this will be the end of any effort by President Trump to take over Greenland?
13: I suspect so. I gave up on making predictions about Donald Trump in November of 2016. But at this point, it has accomplished its political goal for him. And when this was originally brought up, Trump told an American journalist that actually taking over Greenland, as opposed to having a more enhanced agreement, was primarily, of his word, not mine, of psychological benefit to him. So I suspect that he'll achieve his psychological and perhaps his political goal, and that should be the end of this.
1: Thank you so much. That was U.S. political analyst Dan Scherner joining me there.
12: The Sunday Session.
1: Right, to local politics now, and I'm joined by Newstalk ZB's senior political reporter, Azaria Howe. Good morning, Azaria.
11: Good morning, good to be with you.
1: Hey, so the House was still in action yesterday. Talk me through the bills that have been passed under urgency.
11: Quite a lot of legislation has passed under urgency, some of it quite controversial as well. We've had the bill enabling young serious offenders to be sentenced to military-style boot camps pass, as well as move-on orders, which has had quite a bit of pushback from the opposition and some community groups. As you say, Parliament sat yesterday. It sat on a Saturday through to midnight to get through the mountain of legislation before it all wraps up. Yesterday, MPs voted unanimously actually in favor of reforms to quake-prone buildings, essentially meaning thousands of buildings that had been deemed earthquake-prone will now no longer be. That's in what Simon Watts says could save building owners and the economy $8.2 billion. Watts says 2,900 buildings are expected to be removed from that list, including those in Auckland, the Chathams, and the Upper North Island's low seismic zone. It's something that's being applauded by Auckland Mayor Wayne Brown, who definitely has certain views at times on the coalition. Well, controversial legislation removing certain references to the Treaty of Waitangi were also introduced to Parliament, and these bills had their first reading yesterday, coming with quite a bit of backlash as well.
1: Okay.
11: In fact, it prompted the Speaker to cut off Green MP Tamitha Poole's speech early. She referred to Don Brash of Hobson's Pledge a, quote, crusty old fart, and had to wrap up her speech then and there. Parliament's gotten through a whole heap of legislation. There has been some criticism, though, to the fact that urgency has been used quite a significant amount. But next week, the final sitting week before MPs go off to campaign, basically full time for the election, lots of public meetings, press conferences, politicians holding babies and going to markets and door knocking and things like that. But before they're able to go, Parliament's expected to have a final debate on the House rising ahead of the election. It's always so good. MPs really ramp up the attacks and the criticism on each other and sometimes throw in some good jokes amongst the jabs as well. So it's been a really tense campaign. Expect some good content and some quotable quotes to come from this for sure.
1: So if you haven't been a Parliament TV fan before now, this could be the week to jump in and see a bit of entertainment.
11: But we also get the popcorn out.
1: Yeah, exactly. But Tuesday is a big day as well because we have the preview, which could, you know, it could be quite a lot to discuss around this for both the government and the opposition.
11: The pre-election fiscal update will be huge. I mean, basically, the government's books will be opened ahead of the election, spelling out the state of the country's debt and also how the economic recovery is going. That's something that has been quite topical, especially with fuel recently. It'll really give us a transparent look at how the key economic metrics are shaping up too, things like unemployment, superannuation as well, debt. National's Nicola Willis has also promised a policy on tax relief, seemingly in the space of research and development, to come after the PREFU as well, so watch this space. It's also huge for the Labour Party, Labour promising its fiscal plan will be launched after PREFU, showing the costs of some of their promises, also shedding a light on where they might stand on things like pay equity, public sector cuts, and some of those more controversial financial policies that also sort of step into the social policy space as well. Labour said it will all be revealed after PREFU. We're not yet sure how soon after PREFU we'll get this fiscal plan, but Labour has already launched a fiscal strategy, essentially showing its direction, and it's already launched that it will campaign on what it calls a simple targeted capital gains tax. But watch this space, definitely more to come here. The numbers will be very significant, really, either way, if it's showing things are better or worse than expected.
1: Azaria Hal, thank you so much for your time this morning. Really appreciate it. And thank you for your text. Mars text to say, "Breathe the Warriors, I am nervous. I walk into a room and I forget why I went in there. I burnt breakfast, turned the washing machine on and forgot to put the powder in. I'm a mess." I don't think you're on your own. I think there's a lot of people walking around this weekend and the whole weekend, they're just waiting for this game. We just want to know which way it's going to go, don't we? So I don't think you're on the own there. Ben's very pragmatic about it. They're going to win tonight, but the Panthers are going to beat them in the final. So thank you very much for your thoughts on that. It's 22-10.
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1: So the great supermarket competition debate was reignited this week. National has announced that if re-elected, it would separate Foodstuff Supermarkets, New World Pack and Save and Foursquare in a bid to drive down grocery prices. Christchurch independent supermarket Kaiko has responded to the plan, taking to social media with a post addressed to the owners of New World and Pack and Save. Kaiko co-founder and operations director Ethan Vickery joins me now. Good morning, Ethan.
24: Kia ora, how are you going?
1: Good, thank you. Tell me, what was behind your post? What was the message that you were trying to send to Foodstuff supermarket owners?
24: I think the overall message was that, yes, we understand your team works really hard and you work really hard for your community, but they are operating in a system that's sort of designed, so they're in a monopoly. And I think we have to question, like, is it best serving the communities? I think it will be okay. They were going on about, like, they think that prices would drive up massively if this happens. I think we just need to look at it a bit closer to see if that would happen.
1: What do you make, then, of the proposal this week? Is it a move you would back?
24: I think we have to be really careful about what we'd back and what we wouldn't. But I mean, I think the proposal, if you look at it, is just giving ComCom more power, and I guess leaving it up to them. I think it's a good headline from the National Party. But essentially, what they're saying is ComCom will have a look at it, and if it will lower grocery prices, then they would do it.
1: So, Ethan, as someone who is in the business and understands the way it works, would it work? Would it make a difference to consumers?
24: Well, I mean, it's hard to tell. It's really complicated. But I think you have to look at it and be like, why is New World everyday prices more expensive than Pack and Saves? Why is Foursquare's everyday prices more expensive than New World's? You know, and yet they all buy from the same DC and they're all part of the same co-op. Yes, there might be some added extra freight costs maybe if they get split up, but they'll still be part of a massive operation. I think there's still 400 stores nationwide of New Worlds and of Foursquares. They're two companies now as well. Like, there's a North and South Island Foodstuffs, and they would still be two companies. It would just be Pack and Save would be one, and then Foursquare and New World would be the other.
1: Yeah.
24: So there's not as much added costs in that as what they're talking about. Foursquare's, I know that they will have a higher buying price than what Pack and Save does from their distribution center, and that's why their prices are high. Our everyday pricing on groceries sits somewhere between a Pack and Save and Countdown on pantry goods, and that's with us having no buying power or no distribution center. So I think they just have to ask if it's best suiting them in their communities.
1: And maybe we can talk about that. What can other supermarkets learn from what you were doing? Why are you able to offer these lower prices when they can't?
24: Yeah, well, I think our strength is fresh food. Like, we knew that, you know, we're entering a market that is dominated by two players. So how can we have a big point of difference? So we offer, we basically operate like a produce shop, a produce department. So our manager goes down to the markets, he talks to growers, and he does that every day. And so, you know, we were kind of like, well, if the produce shop down the road can be cheaper than a supermarket, why can't we? So that was our philosophy with that. And in terms of butchery, we built our butcheries, even though our shop's not huge, our butchery department is the same size as probably at Pack and Safes. And we buy bulk, and we can allow that to be, well, that makes us a lot cheaper than what the supermarkets are, because we don't have all that infrastructure and stuff behind it. So we're a lot closer to the food and where it originally comes from. And then in terms of grocery, yeah, we can buy direct from actually some, well, a lot of suppliers we buy direct from now, but also Woolworths distribution centres, quite competitive as well.
1: Would this policy may have an impact on you as an independent supermarket and competitor?
24: I think it might, like, indirectly. I mean, like, to be completely honest, like, business-wise, you know, we're happy with the supermarkets doing what they're doing because they're not competing on price, which allows us to compete on price and have a really big point of difference. But that's not really what we're about. I think we want to see more competition. We want to see a lot of grocery prices for the consumer. And that's why we sort of got into business doing what we're doing.
1: And I know that you're only in Christchurch, but have you seen the impact of you providing competition to Foodstuffs and Progressive? Have they been forced to react?
24: Yeah, definitely. It's really funny. It's hard to imagine that, you know, me and my dad would open up a shop and force a giant gleam of down the road Pack and Save to lower their prices. We did a Facebook post and some price comparisons, and the Pack and Save near us was 20% cheaper on produce items than the Pack and Save in about a 20-minute drive away, which was really interesting. And then we've competed on them on these specials as well. We've had good competition with them, where we've both advertised specials, and then they've lowered their price of their special, and we've lowered it, and then they've lowered it, and then we've lowered it again, and it's ended up being 20% cheaper than when they started advertising.
1: There we go, doing your bit. Yeah, love it.
24: Yeah, exactly.
1: You've been in operation around 9 months now. Is expansion viable? Is that the plan?
24: 100%. We have to be really careful. About, like, how do we grow bigger without losing sort of what makes us special and not ending up operating like how they operate. Our second lease is very close to being signed, which is very exciting. Because we don't have, massive startup costs like a supermarket, we can fit that cool niche and go into places that maybe have been underinvested in by the current duopoly as well. So it's really exciting.
1: Fantastic. Ethan, really appreciate you joining me this morning. That was Kaiko co-founder and operations director Ethan Vickery. It is 12 to 10. News Talk ZB.
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8: So Labour are back to the old drawing board on education reform. Patrick Drum runs Mount Albert Grammar and he's with us. This constant upheaval, whether you like it or not, right or wrong, left or right, whatever, are you sick of it?
9: Yeah, the slowdown when we are so close now, because the Year 9 group this year, coming to the end of their year, they're only just over a year away from beginning that foundation course as Year 11 students. So, you know, we've got a preparation going on in that. And we're well advanced down these reforms with curriculum and the design of that assessment system. So, you know, again, I think that would be pretty catastrophic to put a hold on that.
12: Back tomorrow at 6 a.m, the Mike Hosking Breakfast with Arvida, News Talk ZB. There's no better way to start your Sunday. It's the Sunday Session with Francesca Rutkin and Whitcalls for the best selection of great reads. 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

0: Keating has announced he is returning to New Zealand. It is the Just Getting Started World Tour. He's going to be singing all his Boyzone classics and his global solo hits, and he can't wait to get here. He is arriving at Wolfbrook Arena in Christchurch on Tuesday, March the 16th, and Spark Arena in Auckland on Thursday, March the 18th. How that would be a nice Christmas present for Mum, wouldn't it? Keep that in the back of your mind. There we go. Right, it was Earl Spencer, Princess Diana's brother, has released a book, and it's caused a bit of a stir, and he has doubled down on claims made about King Charles in the book, which is due to be released in New Zealand, I think, the 23rd this week. Here he is talking exclusively to the BBC.
1: He went ballistic, would be the right term, and started really going for my family as a whole about their sense of duty not being adequate enough, and ranted for a while. I have no idea how long, but it was a significant period. And I just listened. And then he stopped, and I thought, oh, now he's going to pull himself together and say something more appropriate. And then he said, we'll forget her soon enough.
2: You know that Buckingham Palace has already said, with a degree of fury, that didn't happen. The king is plainly furious. Buckingham Palace almost never issues any kind of statement.
1: Well, is he furious or is he embarrassed? Because I can tell you here and now, those are exactly the words he said. I've only ever had two calls on the line with Prince Charles at any stage of my life. I was hyper alert to what he was saying. And those are precisely the words he said. And I promise that to you now. Genuinely, that is what he said.
0: It is highly unusual for Buckingham Palace to make a comment. They don't comment on books as a matter of principle. So this is a breach of protocol. It's definitely unnerved them a little bit. But something tells me that this won't be the last that we've heard about this book. It sounds like it's going to very much reopen a difficult time in the recent history of the royal family. Swan Song Diana, My Sister, is out on the 23rd of September. I'll have a little flick through, tell you whether there's anything else that you need to know. Thank you very much for your text this morning as well. Someone said Francesca previews the 29th. That's not this week. I am so ahead of myself. I think I'm just really keen for this year. I'm just ticking this year off far too fast. Thank you. That is the 29th. It's actually the next week. Going back to my earlier comment about Ed Sheeran, a couple of texts here. Robert Kraft told Ed that if Macklemore stayed on the bill, they couldn't use Gillette Stadium. Robert Kraft then called other stadium owners for support. Ed had no choice. Yes, that's exactly what I was saying. He was stuck between a rock and a hard place, right? It wouldn't have mattered what decision he made. It would have been very difficult. I suppose the only positive to come out of all this is that about $6 million has now been raised for causes within Palestine. Within Gaza for the Palestinians. So Robert Kraft has thrown $2 million in, Ed's thrown $2 million in, Macklemore's thrown $1 million in. Another here, I back Ed. You should be able to not comment on something without a backlash. Lefties have just shown us there is showed us it's their way or no way. So thanks for the text. You can keep them rolling in. 9292. I'm keen to hear from you. I know you're all very nervous, but do you think the Warriors can actually take the Knights tonight? Let me know. 5210.
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0: Oh my gosh, this song, it still gets me. It's probably the thing we all associate most with the film The Greatest Showman. And this song was sung in the film and at the Oscars after it was nominated for Best Original Song by Keela Settle. Keela joins us after news and sport to talk about the impact this role had on her life and her career. And we learn why her next role back home in New Zealand is her most nerve-wracking yet. Keela Settle is with me after the news.

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9: Atamari e ko kalia strong tēne, ko te tako karaka te wā. National says it will limit children's screen use in early childhood education and primary schools if re-elected. The policy would end screen and individual device use in ECE, tightly limit it for kids in years 1 to 3, and introduce age-appropriate limits for older primary students. National's education spokesperson Erica Stanford says New Zealand isn't alone in reconsidering how much time young children should learn using screens. It would also introduce a school start check at ECE to identify children who may need extra support. Erica Stanford says it wouldn't be a pass or fail type of test and would never stop a child starting school. Whanganui Hospital's emergency department say they've been operating at up to 680% capacity at times. The New Zealand Nurses Organisation says the pressure is putting patients' lives at risk, with staff forced to make difficult decisions about who's seen first. Joey Dwyer reports.
10: NZNO delegate Catherine Fleming says the ED has just 15 beds, but recorded 503 arrivals over 7 days earlier this month. She says one patient recently lost consciousness and was found unresponsive, but was spotted before tragedy struck. NZNO says underfunding and staff shortages are contributing to overcrowding.
9: A person has died and another seriously injured following a single vehicle crash in the Wellington region yesterday. Police were called to Gladstone Road near Tiffin Road in Carterton about 1 p.m. A person died at the scene and the other taken to hospital. Inquiries are ongoing. The US and Denmark have announced a deal which President Donald Trump says will grant the US permanent control over Greenland security. The leaders of Denmark and Greenland have welcomed the deal, but say it won't compromise the region's sovereignty. It follows months of tension over Trump's threats to take control of the Danish territory. US political analyst Dan Schnur told Francesca Rudkin this is a face-saving measure for the president.
11: It allows him to campaign in our midterm elections in a few weeks on the basis that he's achieved that promise.
9: Farmers are feeling bullish about the year ahead. The latest Rabobank survey has found confidence remains unchanged in the 3 months to June. It's the ninth straight quarter of net positive confidence readings. Rabobank NZ CEO Todd Chatteris says strong commodity prices and international markets are driving the optimism.
12: That's across certainly the main commodity groups, you know, sheep and beef farmers and dairy. And we've also seen a bit of an uptick in confidence this quarter in the horticultural sector as well.
9: Scent detection dogs with empty tummies may be more likely to cry wolf. Waikato University research has found meal timing can affect canine accuracy in detecting target smells. The dogs correctly identify a target 90% of the time, but false alarms rise when they're hungry. University Associate Professor Tim Edwards compares it to urgently looking for lost keys when every piece of metal looks like one. He says the trend was clear.
13: We just saw much more frequent occurrences of them falsely indicating target when they had not had their breakfast compared to when they did.
14: In Newstalk ZB Sport, the Black Ferns will finish their overseas tour against a smarting England team after the world champs drew with Canada to snap a 39-match winning streak. New Zealand will head into next weekend's showdown on a 7-match winning run of their own this season after dispatching Scotland 66-14 in Edinburgh. Player of the match, halfback Tara Turner, told Sky Sport the battle against the Red Roses will be epic.
15: Super excited, but we're just going to review our game from today and focus on us and make sure we work on our work-ons and, yeah, be a good game against England.
14: In men's rugby, Japan's pulled off an upset 20-15 victory over Fiji to win the Pacific Nations Cup for the first time in 7 years. It was Japan's fourth win in the competition, dethroning Fiji, who had won 6 of the last 8 editions. International rugby coverage with Access Solutions, elevating you and your business to a higher level. Kiwi triathlete Kyle Smith is reflecting on a remarkable comeback to claim third in the French Riviera T100 triathlon. Smith still can't believe he's even back competing on the circuit after illness worries.
16: 4 months ago, I was sort of in the hospital battling stomach issues and honestly probably staring down the barrel of retirement because I just never thought I'd come back to this level, you know. I didn't sort of believe, I lost all the belief that I'd ever come back. I was that unfit.
14: Smith's great friend Hayden Wild claimed the win. Open champion Ryan Fox is just 3 shots off the joint leaders after 3 rounds of golf's PGA Championship in Surrey. The Sydney Roosters expect halfback Sam Walker to be fit for next weekend's NRL preliminary final against the Dolphins. The Brisbane Lions will face the Fremantle Dockers in next weekend's AFL Grand Final, gunning for a 3rd straight premiership. England's replaced India at the top of cricket's T20 world rankings after beating Sri Lanka by 8 wickets to claim a 3-0 series whitewash. And Hannah Gapes run a personal best to finish 9th. In the women's 5K race at the World Road Running Champs in Copenhagen, Theo Quacks was 43rd in the men's 5K race. I'm Dean McLaughlin. That's Newstalk ZB News and Sport with Sanderson Vitamins, online or in-store from bargain chemist nationwide. It's 10:05. Francesca Rudkin is next.
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17: Well, what a week it's been. 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And here in New Zealand, we're dropping the C-bomb in Parliament again, just for fun.
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20: Let's have a look at the Met Service forecast for Christchurch today. Showers, some of those possibly heavy and thundery with hail about Banks Peninsula, should clear to fine pretty early on in the morning. Southwesterlies will be strong in exposed places. 14 is today's high, dropping down to a nippy 3 overnight. And tomorrow, Monday, as we get into a brand new week, it'll be mainly fine. Northeasterlies will turn northwesterly and a high of 21. Looking ahead to Tuesday, a bit more rain on the forecast. Rain with heavy falls. Then it should be fine later on Tuesday. Southwesterlies and a high of 16.
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0: Good to have you with us. This is a Sunday session. It is 7 past 10. In 2017, the greatest showman launched Tony nominee Keela Settle into international stardom. Keela played Letty Lutz, known as the Bearded Lady, and sang the film's hit, This Is Me. The song was huge. It won a Golden Globe, it got an Oscar nomination, and Keela was asked to perform the song absolutely everywhere. Despite having been raised in the US, Keela's mum is a New Zealander, and Keela spent a lot of time here visiting family growing up, but she's never performed here. Next year, Keela is returning to New Zealand for the Witch musical theatre premiere of Sunset Boulevard at the newly restored Wellington Town Hall. Keela Settle, good morning.
1: Good morning, Atamali.
0: Oh, so lovely to have you on the show. I'm wondering how excited you are about returning to New Zealand to lead this show. You performed in New Zealand before in 2019 with Hugh Jackman's The Man, The Music and The Show. But how significant is this return?
1: Oh, this not that 2019 didn't count, because it did. But this one really, really counts, and on so many levels. It's the 10-year anniversary of Witch Theatre, which is the company that I'm going to be performing for. It is the brand new, rebuilt Wellington Town Hall, and it is the first time that Sunset Boulevard will be done in New Zealand. It's also going to be an all Māori company, so it will be very heavily focused on a lot of cultural moments within the show, if not all of the show, as is the creative team. And I get to reclaim the bits of me that I have never been able to claim, because I was not born in Aotearoa, which doesn't matter. And so I get to hold on to that and not only share it with my whānau, and take my tupuna with me. My mother will be on stage with me. Obviously, I can't get rid of her. I love her. Bless you, Mum. I love you. She'll always be there. But also to inspire other people and in the audiences and other people who come to see the show.
0: How did the opportunity come about? Because I'm sure that you were at the top of their hit list when it came to putting this production on.
1: You know what? I asked them why. The first thing I said when I went into, we did a photo shoot set up here in London. They were so lovely. They came over. And that was the first thing I said after I'd met them, and we said hello. And I said, why me? And they said, what? We just basically went to the top and was like, let's just see if she'll do it. And I said, it scared me so much that I knew I had to go. And I'm petrified to do it. I'm just excited to go back, and then just forgot that there's this actual job that I have to do. it could be overwhelming if I let it be, but I'm going to try and just keep my wits about me as much as I can and lean on everyone that's around me.
0: So why is it scary? Am I right in saying that you haven't performed Sunset Boulevard before?
1: No. I've never done any Andrew Lloyd Webber before, ever. No, that's kind of why. I'm like, oh, and it's. But then, there's also the thing of when you look behind you and you see you have this whole what the kids are calling a career, and then you kind of look ahead of you and you see where you are in this present moment, and you have this lovely company of people from Witch Theatre saying we'd love to have you, and you kind of go, really? Okay. I mean, of course I want to do it, but can I do it? You know, I've no idea, but I want to at least have the chance, and I've been given the chance, and be able to try and, you know, have a go at it, because it's massive. It's massive. And it's horrifying to sort of, as an actor, take it, let yourself go there, because this is not a happy-go-lucky character. I think she thinks she is, but yeah, there's a lot going on.
0: I get the feeling, Keela, that there's a possibility you could have talked yourself out of doing this. I'm pleased you did.
1: Oh, easily. But I could do it now, love. I could absolutely do it now. But I'm not going to. Oh, my God, I'm not going to at all. No.
0: I mean, a lot of people would say, look, you have had incredible experiences on Broadway and the West End. You know, that this should be a walk in the park.
1: Yeah, but that's the thing. This time it's personal.
0: Yes.
1: It's personal in a sense that it is literally on the whenua. It is on the whenua. So all of the awa that I can call mine, the moana that I can call mine in my own whakapapa, I am surrounded by. That's leveled up. This is personal, and that's why I jumped at it when they said, "Will you do?" I said, "Yes." And because it's so personal, I will have to go there to find. And by go there, I mean what you were talking about earlier on when we were speaking about all of the things of, you know, going through the motions of it was a very like heartfelt experience for me coming back to NZ when I did with Hugh. And that's just times 10 now because I don't have anything to hide behind. It is literally just me putting forth what I can to create this character with everyone else with me. And it's so personal this time. And I just want to not only do my best, but help to inspire other people to carry it, pay it forward, carry it on.
0: You were speaking about your family. And of course, you were born to a Maori mother and a British father in Hawaii. You also spent a lot of time living in the US. That is quite a contrast of cultures, isn't it?
1: Did that have an impact
0: on you growing up?
1: Of course it did. And it still does. Mm. I think, I mean, it's a thing of, I still, you know, in places, I can go back to Hawaii and put on a pidgin accent. I can go back to the US when I have to, and whatever section of the US I'm in, whatever dialect they're speaking, I will go into that, which I've always done, but didn't really recognize until I got older.

0: to those things because of what I am here now. So it's, I see the questions in people's faces when I meet them, but also I kind of just have to giggle because I can only imagine how bizarre it must be to come into contact with someone who has had such a lush, it has been a lush life. It's been hard, but life is hard. It's going to be hard. But it's been so lush to be able to meet as many people as I've met and be intertwined with all of the cultures that I've been intertwined with. I mean, even in Hawaii alone, you know, Tongans, Samoans, Fijians, Tahitians, you know, the as you well know, it's the South Pacific, you know, and then going from that to the continental United States and then going even farther across to go to the pond there. And then whipping it back around to come back to Aotearoa. It's, you know what I mean? It's like, yeah, sure. Of course. Yeah. Next. We're going to Mars. You know what I mean? What's next?
1: Oh, but your mother was, she exposed you to Māori culture though, didn't she? She sang to you.
0: She was also in a culture that she had no idea about, and with no Māoris around at all. So bless her. We took newspapers and we took magazines and rolled them up and taped them up. And she taught us tititoria, and we did it. You know, we did the stick game with it, and we learned how to make poi, cutting off the circulation on our toes, trying to hold the thing down, and we're trying to weep, you know. And we sat there like 4 or 5 years of age going, oh, I just want to go outside and play. She's going, you're going to finish that long poi, and then you're going to do the other side. You know what I mean? That's, you know. And we, that's, but she... she didn't have it either. And so in order for us, in order for her to be able to sort, as much as she left it, she still wanted to be the person as well that was like, I'm going into this other culture, going into this other world, but I'm taking who I am from there into it, knowing that I'm going to integrate and do all of these things, but also reminding myself that these are also a massive part of my roots. And then we would have my father's mum, my nan, mailing us packets of all sorts in the post and Enid Blyton books. Meanwhile, we're just stepping outside to just go to an American school. So that was a daily occurrence for us. Those are, you know, and coming back is why it's so important for me to reclaim all of that, because it is so much a part of who I am. And I was never really able to connect to it because I never felt safe enough to do it. And I do now.
1: Oh, I'm so pleased to hear that. Can we talk a little bit about The Greatest Showman? Because the movie was massive, but it was your performance of This Is Me that I think most people remember. And it is now, my gosh, it is, the song is so, been so widely used. I've seen it performed in Te Reo. I've seen it, choirs have sung it. Schools are singing it in their school assembly and things. What was that sudden fame after that movie like for you?
0: It was horrible. And I'm not embarrassed to say that. It wasn't horrible because it was like, I was not prepared for the onslaught of, and I don't know if there's another word for it that might be nicer, because it was just, for lack of a better term, it was just me. And I went in to do the job and I did it to the best of my ability. My mum had passed away. I'm sure I've told this story before, but I'll repeat it here. My mother had passed away and I actually just didn't want to do anything anymore. And this came up. And I think with everything that was happening within the film, the actual work of the film, because that was incredible. And I'll never have that experience again. It was beautiful. It was everything that happened afterwards that I just wasn't prepared for and didn't have a foundation strong enough to sort of accept it in, because I was playing a character that took bits and pieces of myself that didn't know who she was or who I was, and throwing it into, you know, this number, this song and this film. And then

0: it right back out and just, you know, go home. Cut to all of this.
1: Yeah.
0: And it's taken me 11 years to actually be where everyone else was 11 years ago. Does that make sense?
1: Yes, because I think the song and the performance means, just as it was personal for you, it becomes personal for other people too, doesn't it?
0: Right.
1: Yeah.
0: And but what happened was is that they took that, and they can, because that's the way the world works. And I've heard Jessie J talk about this, another incredible musician. What that song has done for people is not because of me. It's because of them. It's because of you.
1: Mm.
0: I just happened to be lucky enough to be the soundtrack for what you were doing for you.
1: Yeah. The messenger.
0: That's what it is.
1: Yeah.
0: And understanding that. That's what I've spent all this time since all of that post-showman stuff, understanding for myself and also being very proud of and being really grateful for.
1: I'm so pleased that you are proud of it, and I'm so pleased that you've found some peace with it, because you are, right?
0: Yeah.
1: And we see it over and over again, people talking about, I thought I was kind of prepared for what was coming my way, but it is something which happens to so few people and is so unique, it is quite hard to be prepared for it, isn't it?
0: And to be fair, I remember when my uncle, who is no longer with us, my Uncle Jimmy, when he was getting into the industry, it was a lot, it was too much for him. And I think because of the way we are as Whangata Whenua, the way that the westernization of the industry works, they don't go hand in hand. So there has to be a way for us as the artist to try and somehow not make peace with it, but have to live with it side by side, which is very hard to do. Some people have it. I don't. I'm trying to learn. And this particular piece is aiding me in that journey as well. But it's a lot. It's a lot. It is a lot. It's great. If you can play the game, it's great. And keep yourself as much as you can. It's a beautiful thing. It really, really is.
1: Keila, we're so excited that you're returning to New Zealand for Sunset Boulevard. Enjoy it.
0: I will. I will. I can't wait for everyone else to enjoy it.
1: Embrace it and enjoy it. And it's just been an absolute delight to talk to you. Thank you so much.
0: Oh, bless you. Thank you.
1: That was Tony-nominated actress Keila Settle. She'll be part of the cast of Sunset Boulevard next April at the newly restored Wellington Town Hall. Tickets are on sale now. And don't forget that my guest after 11 this morning is Dame Sylvia Cartwright. It is 22 past 10.
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0: time to talk entertainment, and I'm joined by Steve Newell. Good morning.
1: Good morning.
0: So, Prod, Ed Sheeran's been stuck between a rock and a hard place, or maybe stuck between a billionaire and an activist musician this week, we could say.
1: Stuck in a loop.
0: Stuck in a loop. Oh, look at us go. Yeah, difficult week.
1: Indeed. He's going to take the stage around midday today in Philadelphia, the first show since Support Act Macklemore was forced off his tour after making on-stage comments in support of Palestinians and criticising Israel's genocide in Gaza. Probably the best measurement of how things are going there is that the next two tour stops after this, tickets are going for about $100 US. Tickets are available for tonight's show for as cheap as $32. So a lot of resale action. Probably not enough time for anyone listening to get there.
0: Probably
1: an hour
0: not.
1: And a half, but never mind. Sort of further on the follow the money front, we've heard this week about Macklemore's pledge to donate $1 million to support groups. Stadium owner and instigator of this problem, Robert Kraft's response to vaguely kind of donate $2 million. Bit of context there: Kraft is worth between $13 to $15 billion. So it's the equivalent of someone with $10,000 in the bank donating about $1.33. So it's sort of just money to make this go away. Also, $1 million of that was actually given to Kraft in 2019 when he accepted Israel's prestigious Genesis Prize. So loop upon loop upon loop here.
0: There we go. I would love us to talk about a new film which is coming to selected cinemas around the country, The Rivals of Amziah King, which is the first time that we have seen Matthew McConaughey on our screens since 2018. He's been having a little bit of a hiatus.
1: Absolutely. It's not the McConaissance anymore. although maybe this is the start of it. This is the type of film that I would not normally go to see. It's got a clunky title.
0: Yep.
1: The artwork's kind of doesn't really kind of demonstrate what the film is. And I'm not sure it's even really that easy to explain what the film is. It's kind of a...
0: Because it's everything.
1: Yeah,
0: it's trying
1: sort of a sprawling drama. It's got thriller elements. It's got musical elements. It's got really touching emotional beats.
0: Crime. It's a crime caper. It's a western.
1: It's kind of a woozy investigation, or sort of a woozy look into the world of beekeeping and bluegrass music. Mm. It's kind of hard to categorize. It's the kind of movie that, for all those reasons,
0: shouldn't work
1: and just doesn't get made enough now. But
0: it does.
1: You sort of think back to the 70s and 80s. There are a lot of films like this where you couldn't quite pin them down. And they were influenced, you know, these are the sorts of films that influenced filmmakers like Spielberg. Kind of come from the school.
0: I love the beginning of this film. You've got a whole lot of characters sort of at a takeout joint. They're all arriving. They get out of their cars. They bring a guitar or a banjo or something with them and they start performing. And you just get the sense that you're about to see something a bit different, but you also immediately feel nostalgic and that there's this sense of community and it just draws you in. But you're right. It shouldn't work on paper and it's not perfect. But there's something about this film that I was so happy just to sit there and let it wash over me. What did you think about? We've kind of got two films. The beginning of the film is all about music and community, and we're setting up this group of people together. The second half sort of it turns into a bit of a heist film, doesn't it?
1: Yeah, totally. It takes a couple of big swerves,
0: yeah.
1: And it didn't come as a huge surprise to learn that at one point it was thought of as a TV series. So you could kind of see what the beats might look like. Because it's not structured like a typical feature. But, neo-Western crime thriller elements. But then also this kind of very kind of golden hour, estranged father-daughter coming together storyline. And the sort of a glimpse into a different kind of a life. And I think that's really a powerful cinema experience.
0: And people who are living their life by their own rules. There is one scene in this film where they clear a bee swarm from an elementary school. It is one of the funniest scenes. Just the dry humour all the way through it. It's absolutely brilliant. There's these little snippets. It's almost like there's a lot of little snippets that kind of come together.
1: Yeah, dead right. And I think it's good to identify that, because all the sort of vague things we're trying to pin down without spoiling the film kind of get in the way of. There are a couple of really well staged action sequences in this film. One featuring Kurt Russell, who does a really great supporting role in this. And so, yeah, it's kind of all these things. It's on very, very limited release. You can see The Rivals of Amziah King at Auckland's Lido Cinema in Vic Devonport. It's playing Wellington at Lighthouse Petone and Christchurch at Lumiere Cinemas. Honestly, can't recommend this enough. Even though it's not perfect, take a chance on something that you don't see every day.
0: Something that's quite different is the new Resident Evil. The eighth film in the franchise has been released. Did you have fun?
1: I had such a good time. Yeah, this is made by Zach Cregger, who's just coming off the back of the excellent Weapons and Barbarian. It's not a direct kind of successor to the Mila Jovovich Resident Evil films, which was great. Yeah, I really enjoyed it. It felt like a film that's faithful to the experience of playing a game, even though it's its own new story. And very gross, very gruesome, very gory. The fact that I got an email yesterday before the screening reminding me it was R16 kind of says it all.
0: Yeah, it's gross, but it's funny. It's entertaining from beginning to end. Good fun.
1: Yeah, good sense of humour. Lots of splatter. All the stuff you want from a Resident Evil film.
0: Nice to have it back. Thank you so much, Steve. We'll catch up next week.
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0: Joining me now with her science study of the week is Dr. Michelle Dickinson. Good morning.
11: Good morning.
0: I just love this study. It asks a question, I'm going to be honest, I've never contemplated, but actually it's a study that kind of discovers some interesting things about human behaviour.
11: Okay. I've been thinking about this El Nino that has been in the news, and, you know, the summer's going to be drier than normal. And I've been like, well, how do I conserve water? And I'm changing the garden that I'm planting this summer and some of the things. And then I saw this study. It's from the University of Study. Sorry, it was published this week. And I was like, this is how you do it. Okay. So just so you know, if you're eating your breakfast, we're going to be talking about toilets.
0: Yep.
11: And flushing your toilets. And I didn't realize that one flush of your toilet uses 4 to 13 liters of treated drinking water, which seems excessive. And then I found out that there is a saying, I did not know this, but you may know this. If it's yellow, let it mellow. Mm. Did you know that?
0: Yeah, I did.
11: So what does that say? That says basically if you've had a wee, just let it sit in the toilet and don't flush.
0: I can't remember when, but there's definitely been one or two summers in my life where it's all been about, hey, look, just put the lid down. If it's just a wee and move
11: on. So this study was like, why do people struggle with that so much? What is going on? And how can we help people to let their wee sit in the toilet for longer and save water? So basically this study took 20 households and it gave them a blue pellet, and the blue pellet dissolves in the toilet. It turns your water blue and it creates a lovely lemony scent. And the idea is you have a wee in the toilet, you put a pellet in there and then you just leave it. And what they found is it totally works. So people who put the pellet in were like, oh, I can totally leave my toilet unflushed if it's blue because it feels clean and bleachy, and if it smells like lemons instead of smelling like wee. And so they were like totally converted. These pellets went in. They didn't flush, even around their partners and their families. They're like, that's fine. There can be a wee in the toilet, just wee on top of it. Until, this is where it all breaks down, until these people had a visitor. And as soon as a guest was coming to their house,
0: yes.
11: They were like, oh, no, no, no. Like, it's fine for us, but we have to flush it for new people.
0: Yeah, but any parent out there is going to tell you, regardless of whether your children are 5 or 15, if you know someone's coming over, the first thing you do is go and check the toilets.
11: Yeah, totally. So what it did, this study, was go, yes, this works, but human behaviour and social expectations are a bigger barrier to flushing the toilet than conserving water is.
0: I think the key is the smell.
11: But this smells like lemon.
0: Yes, that's the thing. I think if you can overcome the smell of urine, then actually you're more relaxed about it sitting in the toilet for longer. You know how they have those things that you put on the side? I don't know if they still exist. You could put them on the side of your toilet, and every time you flushed it, it kind of cleaned it, turned it blue and things.
11: Yeah.
0: But of course, that would only happen if you were flushing it. So right. The pellet goes in afterwards, doesn't it?
11: So okay. The pellet, you drop the pellet into the main part of the toilet after you've done the wee. Whereas, yeah, those blue things flush.
0: If we get to a point where we do need to conserve water, and this is a very sensible way of doing it. I can also remember in Australia once we had to shower in a bucket. And then you took the water from the bucket and used it for like watering the garden or the veggie plant. You know, there were certain things. There's all sorts of ways that you can save water. But if we did get to that point, I'd be happy to do this. Is it being used?
11: It is. They are actually commercially available in the UK. They're called Wizzo pellets. You can't get them in New Zealand yet, but I have been doing a lot of research on them. What I liked about this study is it talks about how if you understand what stops people and how to change their behaviour, it's actually not about the thing itself. It's about the social expectation. So there could be a new campaign like that, if it's yellow, let it mellow, that we know talks about how do we save water. But I just thought it was a cute little study that shows that your family unit's pretty tight, but visitors are not.
0: Michelle Dickinson, thank you so much. We'll talk next week.
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7: Thank you very much for your text. There seems to be a little bit of a theme coming through here when it comes to peeing. Live on a farm. Lived on a farm for a while. No need for pellets. Come on, we as garden fertiliser. Put it on your plants. Dilute it. Thank you for that, Bob. And somebody else here just says, basically, if it's brown, flush it down. So a lot of you are already way ahead of us when it comes to saving water. Joining me now is our resident chef, Mike van der Alzen. Good morning.
8: Good morning.
7: My broccolini is a disaster this year.
8: Why is that?
7: I don't know. It'll be my fault. I'm not a very good gardener. I do try. But it's just pathetic, really. But yours is on fire.
8: On fire, but it's coming. It is. I'd hate to tell you, but if you haven't been successful up till now, you're not going to be for the rest of the year because once you come into summer, broccoli, cauliflower, broccolini, it's all gone. It all sprouts. It all goes to seed. And if you have too much sun, then there's too much chloroform, which turns all the leaves quite bitter and the broccoli itself quite bitter. So now is your spring. Is the time to eat up all that broccoli.
7: It's got the sweetness to it, hasn't it?
8: Very much so, very much so. Is it spring yet? I think yesterday was the first day of spring, wasn't it?
7: A lot of people have a different idea about when spring begins, and I'm not going to enter that discussion, but apparently it's Wednesday, I've been told, my producer says Wednesday.
8: Okay.
7: So there we go. We're close enough. We're close enough. Yeah. We're close enough. So what have you come up to do with this broccolini?
8: So we're going to do a fired broccolini. So this will serve four people. I've got a pack of broccolini. So it's just go one pack, four people, a few more, go two packs. So large, you know the gig, large pot of water, bring it to the boil, heavily season it. Drop your broccolini in. It's going to take a minute to 2 minutes to cook. You don't want to overcook it at this stage. You want to keep the crispiness in that broccolini. So maybe count to a minute or time it to a minute. Pull it out into ice water. That will stop it from cooking and also bring out all that amazing color of that broccolini. Once it's cooled down, drain it. A little bit of maybe just some sunflower oil over the top of it, and then just season it with some flaky salt. And then you want to burn it. You want to heat up an open fire or an ember fire, or get your barbecue really hot, or you could use it in a barbie or an Ingle fire, something that you've got embers close to where you're going to be putting the broccolini. So oil up your broccolini, put it onto those hot grills, and just burn the outside super fast. Once that's all burnt, put that into a large bowl. Into there you want to go two knobs of ginger that's been peeled and finely grated, using a microplane for that, because you want it to be fine. You don't want this big mouthful of ginger. A cup of flat leaf parsley that's been roughly chopped up. A cup of finely grated parmesan. So this is where we use our good parmesan again, Reggiano Parmigiano or Grana Padano, something that's got a bit of salty kick to it. And then 4 tablespoons of olive oil over the top. Give that a good toss. And then that's it. You just serve that alongside. It might be with some roast chicken, some roast barbecued lamb. It's a fantastic salad, and it just has lots of punch. It has lots of flavor with that fresh ginger, and it has an overall sort of warming flavor with that parmesan that just lingers on your mouth. It's a great salad.
7: And I believe that you're looking for a new car today. You're going car shopping?
8: Right, we are not going car shopping. However, we are going to the Porsche exhibition, which is downtown. Porsche is a bee's favourite car. She loves them. One day we may be in a position we could buy a really old, beaten up one. But right now we're just going to go look.
7: Wonderful. You have a lovely afternoon. Thank you so much for that, Mike. We'll catch up next week. You can get that recipe from goodfromscratch.co.nz, or of course you can head to our website newstalkzb.co.nz/Sunday. We put all of our recipes up there, but we put everything from the day up there. If you missed an interview or you want to go check out something or share something, you're most welcome to. Right, so spring is here, depending here, maybe now or on Wednesday. It is the perfect time to shake off the winter blues, embrace the outdoors, prioritise your health. Erin O'Hara is with us next with our spring reset.
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7: Joining me now is naturopath Erin O'Hara. Good morning.
10: Good morning.
7: When is spring for you?
10: I would call spring the spring equinox, right, which is on Wednesday. And okay, the reason being is it's the equal day of day and night.
7: Ah, there we go.
10: So it's the same everywhere in the world. You get the same equinox. So over on the northern hemisphere, you'll have the autumn equinox at the same time.
7: There we go. And yeah, it also happens to be your birthday. So happy birthday in advance. You've got a great little topic for us today. I think it's all in the back of our minds as we're sort of seeing the evenings go a little bit longer and a little bit of sunshine, warmth in the sunshine, can feel that warmth in the sunshine. Yeah. Time for a bit of a reset.
10: This weather change is always the time where people suddenly get inspired that they'll do something healthy for themselves and get back into an exercise routine again. And with daylight saving next Saturday, it's the time to really start to kind of set up some good new healthy intentions. I think with the spring comes some new goals, some new health goals. Maybe you set up eating healthier, maybe adding some exercise. There's so many things we can do as we kind of shake off the sort of winter blues and move into prioritizing getting out into nature and our health. This is a great time to do that as the days get a bit longer, especially into the evening light.
7: I'm so excited about daylight saving. Anyway,
10: except for maybe the first day, because then you get up early and you think, oh my goodness, it's early. And that's where I think setting your body clock up is a really good thing to do. And even this week, even if you're preparing for the next weekend, start to get up a little bit earlier each day. Even if you add 10 minutes earlier each day, by the time you get to the weekend, it won't feel like you've changed 1 hour.
7: See, I just always cold turkey it. I go, I don't want to think about it. The time is the time. This is the time I have to get up. I'm just going to get up and get on with it.
10: No, and then maybe that's where this week you start thinking, okay, what sort of new health intentions can I create for yourself?
7: Okay.
10: And whether it's like, okay, the new goal is as the daylight saving comes, you start to get out in nature, which with the longer evenings is a good time to do that with whether you do green exercise, which would be getting out into grassy nature, bush areas, whether you go for a bush walk or a hot mountain bike. Always good to get into nature because that actually helps with improving blood pressure as well as getting some vitamin D. Or maybe you're into more a green exercise, a blue exercise, which would be getting water. Into the water, maybe go for a cold water dip or maybe go for a swim or even just being near the ocean has the negative ions, which is so good for your health.
7: When did you last do a dip? I know that you're often swimming.
10: Oh, no,
7: you haven't.
10: Not for the winter.
7: Oh, I love my cold dips. I actually thought in the weekend I might start getting back in the water. I've been a bit slack over the winter.
10: I'll get on the paddle board, which is on okay. top of the water, and right. then I'll maybe going into spring start to think about dipping in for a swim. But yeah,
7: we really can't talk about it when we're Aucklanders because there's a lot of people who swim all year round a lot further south than we do. So I won't say. I won't carry on this conversation.
10: No, and at this time it's good to set out those new exercise goals and make them achievable. So I would say 20 to 30 minutes daily is all you really need and be consistent about it. And then also reset your diet because naturally as we go into the spring, we actually want to eat lighter. So in the winter, we generally want comfort, warming foods, things that are heavier, usually more calorie dense. Maybe we've got a little bit more body weight on at the moment. And maybe that's time to look at eating some fresh salads, getting more fresh produce in because with spring comes lots of fresh produce, fruits and veggies. Maybe you get out to your local farmer's market and get some of the local seasonal produce.
7: You know, it's interesting. My partner and I this weekend have been having a conversation about what we need to get done. We've got we're holding a lot of events leading up to Christmas and at Christmas. We're having Christmas at my place. And so we're talking about getting the garden in order and sort of getting the house in order and things like that. There is also something about sort of just getting everything sorted and cleaning things up and cleaning up areas about it's springtime too,
10: yeah,
7: isn't it?
10: Yeah, spring is very much around decluttering and setting out and growing some new seeds, whether it's growing a vegetable garden or even just resetting your garden. But also you can do some deep cleansing of your house, which if you look at it as like the more you keep your surroundings cleansed, it's actually really calming for your mind as well. So if you think about doing that is maybe give the house a bit of a spring cleanse. And as you're doing that, it'll lighten your load also mentally as well when you've got less clutter around you, which is always great to kind of head into spring and feel like you've refreshed body, mind and feel lighter.
7: I wonder though whether this is like a lot of things that we talk about, Erin, and we just pick one thing at a time. Don't feel like you have to turn your whole life upside down with the reset right now.
10: No, and I think that's where you don't really want to do a hardcore juice cleanse because you'll just feel terrible and you actually, your body's amazing at cleansing every single day. You don't need to do a juice cleanse to cleanse. So I think make it achievable, set some little goals. Maybe it's reset your sleep clock with the new daylight saving. Also get in a bit more seasonal, fresh produce, fruits, veggies, light foods, maybe add a salad in or two. And then just keep moving. Get outdoors. Enjoy the longer days.
7: Love it. Thank you so much for the motivation, Erin. We'll talk next week. It is 6 to 11.
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13: The Dole and Teddy Bear Show returns on Saturday the 3rd of October, showcasing an impressive collection of antique and modern dolls, teddy bears, and this year's Monster High feature. 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
7: Dame Sylvia Cartwright is an extraordinary woman. She studied law in the 1960s in Otago. She went on to become New Zealand's first female High Court judge and its second female Governor General. She has overseen many important inquiries, such as the National Women's Health Inquiry into cervical cancer treatment, and more recently the historical abuse at Dilworth School. She's also contributed on a global scale to women's and human rights and spent years in Cambodia judging war crimes. There is so much more. I don't know how we're going to find the time to talk about it all, but Dame Sylvia Cartwright is with me after the news, which is next here on Newstalk ZB.

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3: Te mari e ko kali e strong tēnei ko te tukuma tahi karaka te wā. National says its early childhood education policy puts the focus back on the fundamentals of early learning. If elected, the party will end screen and individual device use in ECE and tightly limit it for kids in years 1 to 3. It would also introduce a school start check to identify children who may need extra support before starting school. National leader Chris Luxon says screens can impact valuable learning time, no matter what age.
4: The focus should be on play, it should be on language, it should be on movement, it should be on social interaction and the foundations of learning.
3: The Greens are promising more power for councils to tackle empty shops and high commercial rents. The party wants market rent reviews to be able to lower rents for small businesses with turnover under $30 million and allow councils to auction leases on shops left empty for more than a year. Rosie Leishman reports.
5: Co-leader Chloe Swarbrick says with the current rules, small businesses end up paying more than the market rate when consumer spending slows down. She says these changes will help small businesses stay open, attract new ones to empty spaces, and support job creation and stronger local economies.
3: Labor's pledging to split up the retail and wholesale aspects of the two major supermarket chains, Woolworths and Foodstuffs. Here's senior political reporter Azaria Howell.
6: The party says the big supermarket companies give their own stores better prices and access to products, meaning smaller shops and independent supermarkets end up paying more. Labor says it will do away with this and open the market so more supermarkets can offer lower prices and guarantee Kiwi grocers can buy their stock from any wholesaler on fair terms. Party leader Chris Hipkins says the time for reviews is over.
3: A warning, we face a severe shortage of specialist physicians. Royal Australasian College of Physicians analysis finds we have 44 actively practicing specialist physicians for every 100,000 people. President Janak D'Souza says it's especially an issue in rural New Zealand.
7: Approximately 16% of the population are what we would call regional and rural. Despite that, there's only 1% of college physicians who work in regional and rural New Zealand.
3: News reporters have been denied access to the White House following a ban by US President Donald Trump on what he deems unfavourable coverage. First Amendment experts say the action is unconstitutional, and CNN, MS Now and Politico all intend to take legal action. CNN reporter Betsy Klein was among those blocked this morning after going through the normal security scans.
8: Usually it beeps, it flashes green, you move forward and get screened. This time it flashed green, blue and red, and the Secret Service agent asked me for the badge.
3: Expect an influx of Porsches in Auckland CBD today for the manufacturer's 50th anniversary trading in New Zealand. More than 200 cars will be at the Viaduct Event Centre with a classic golf liveried Porsche 917 as the headline attraction. General Manager Greg Clark says there's also a special unveiling just for New Zealand.
9: We, of course, have our 50 years edition 911 GT3 that we've created 5 special edition cars for to celebrate our 50th anniversary.
10: In News Talk ZB Sport, the Black Ferns are turning their attention to World Champs England after cruising past Scotland 66-14 in their WXV rugby contest in Edinburgh. The Red Roses have drawn with Canada 26-all to bring a 39-match winning streak to an end. New Zealand coach Whitney Hansen appreciates England will be hurting and told Sky Sport the Black Ferns will be working on improving execution.
11: They're not major things, they're basic things, but you've got to be clinical. I think, you know, the team like England and the success they've had over the last sort of few years, they've shown they can be that, so we'll need to be clinical to match that as well in the big moments.
10: International rugby coverage with Access Solutions, elevating you and your business to a higher level. Kiwi triathlete Kyle Smith has overcome mind-blowing adversity to snare bronze in the French Riviera T100. Smith was in hospital 4 months ago with stomach issues, thinking he would be forced into early retirement. And the day before the latest T100, he suffered another significant setback.
0: You know, it wasn't the smoothest ride. I also got hit by a bus yesterday and came off and really hurt myself. So I spent 4 hours yesterday on the physio table just getting myself back right. And just before the race, having my neck, I woke up so sore this morning, feeling a bit like Daisy.
10: Smith says fellow Kiwi Hayden Wild, who claimed gold in France, was instrumental in helping him refine his motivation to compete. There have been horror scenes at the MCG, with umpires being booed and jeered after contentious decisions in the AFL preliminary final. Hawthorn fans were seething and some threw bottles at officials after losing the lead in the final 20 seconds thanks to a contentious held ball call. The Brisbane Lions then kicked two goals in the final 18 seconds to beat the Hawks by 9 points and reach the grand final against Fremantle. Less drama in the NRL, where the Roosters are crowing after mauling the Sharks 46-10 to make next weekend's prelim final against the Dolphins. I'm Dean McLaughlin. That's Newstalk ZB News and Sport with Sanderson Vitamins, online or in-store from Bargain Chemist nationwide. It's 11:05. Francesca Rudkin is next.
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14: Let's have a look at the latest Met Service forecast for Christchurch for the rest of our Sunday. Still some isolated showers around Banks Peninsula. Apart from that, it'll be mostly fine. Those southwesterlies that have been quite strong, they end up dying out tonight. But chilly overnight, 3 degrees is what we're going down to, but much warmer tomorrow as we start the week with a mainly fine day. Northeasterlies will turn northwesterly. We're expecting 21 to be the high. And then looking ahead to Tuesday, showers early on. Some of those showers might be heavy. They're a fine Tuesday afternoon southwesterlies and a high of 16 degrees.
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15: Coming up this hour on the Sunday Session, always the optimist Jason Pine calms our nerves before the Warriors take on the Knights at 6:05 tonight. Megan takes us to Aitutaki and calling all murder mystery lovers. There's a new Miss Marple book out. Joan fills us in before midday.
2: The Sunday Session.
15: Dame Sylvia Cartwright has been a trailblazer for women in our legal system. Starting out in the 1960s as one of only two female law students at Otago University, Dame Sylvia went on to become our first female chief district court judge, our first female high court judge, and was just the second woman appointed as governor general. It was a cervical cancer inquiry in the late 80s that made her a household name, Dame Sylvia leading the landmark inquiry into medical malpractice at National Women's Hospital. It has been an extraordinary career, which Dame Sylvia has now recorded in her memoir, That Woman. Dame Sylvia Cartwright, good morning. Lovely to have you with us.
16: Good morning, Francesca. It's wonderful to be speaking to you.
15: So what was it like to be one of two women studying law in Otago in the 60s?
16: Well, fairly lonely because adolescent boys are just as nervous as adolescent girls, and so I didn't really talk to anyone very much and they didn't talk to me. And my lecturers largely ignored me too and usually called me Mr. if they spoke to me at all. So it was quite a strange experience, not at all like the exciting times you hear from young university students these days.
15: What did your mother mean when she called law a dusty profession for a woman?
16: My mother was a great reader and she absolutely loved classic authors like Dickens and Jane Austen. And the only experience she had had of the law, because none of us knew any lawyers or had any idea really what they did, was of Bleak House, which is of a very long running case that goes on for a generation or two. over a disputed will, and the end of which no one gets anything out of it because they've spent the whole lot in fees. So that was her experience, and she felt that really it wasn't something she wanted her daughter to join. The fact was that that was in the 19th century, but that was immaterial.
15: So that's really interesting. So what attracted you to law then? As you say, you didn't know a lot of lawyers, hadn't had a lot to do with the law.
16: I'm not too sure, Francesca. I'm quite often asked that. I do remember reading or at least glancing at a book about Roman law when I was about 14, but I think it was a process of elimination. In those days, if a woman studied at university, the options were fairly limited to teaching, nursing, and being Dunedin, medicine. None of those were careers that I was either equipped for or interested in, so I just decided there wasn't much point doing an arts degree and still ending up teaching at the other end of it, so I'd study law.
15: So aside from the fact that you were largely ignored, when you started studying, did it draw you in? Did you go, yes, this is for me?
16: Yes, I really liked it. I've found the study very, very interesting, but I was a very bad student. And so it didn't exactly shine through to my lecturers or my fellow students that I might actually make a go of it in due course.
15: So was it easy to get a job once you'd graduated?
16: No. In those days, aspiring lawyers did a sort of apprenticeship called a law clerk's job. And we worked as students in a firm of lawyers for very little pay. And that's how we learned what lawyers did. You did all the sort of rubbish work for the partners. And I applied for quite a few jobs because it was pretty much a prerequisite if you wanted to be a lawyer to have one of these jobs. So when I applied for the jobs, I was often not even given an interview, let alone interviewed. But one interviewer said to me, well, we couldn't possibly hire you because of the trouble that Ethel Benjamin caused. She had been a lawyer in 1897, when she graduated in 1897. So it was a year or two before me. And she had made such an impression on everyone that no one wanted to hire a lawyer, even after nearly 70 or 80 years later. So eventually I did get a job, but that was sheer chance too.
15: You were the chair of the review of a disciplinary and regulatory rules of the Law Society in 2018. And so I wonder how much has changed and how little has changed for women working in law.
16: A huge amount has changed because lots more women study law and become lawyers. I'm probably a bit out of date now, but my concern has been always that the profession has been, well, the practicing profession has largely been built around a male model that assumes that the household at home is being run by someone else. Well, that's not true for the women lawyers who have children and still manage households. And so I think it's really, really difficult for them to excel as a lawyer in a model that's been largely constructed for the needs and lifestyles of men. But that may be changing, or at least I hope it is. Certainly in my time, it was impossible for me to be a full-time lawyer as well as have children. There was just no way I could do both because there was no childcare, nothing of that nature.
15: It's interesting because you do talk about diversity quite a bit through the book, and you mention in the book the need for judges in particular to understand how offenders have arrived at court. Mm. Is that system diverse enough?
16: Do you mean the judiciary?
15: Yes.
16: Yeah. Well, for a start, judges are selected from the ranks of the profession who are very highly qualified, therefore they're usually very well educated and have sustained very, very high level careers before they join the bench, certainly in the higher levels of the judiciary. And so the assumption, I think, looking in from the out, is that they are kind of well off, superior beings who live in the better parts of town and don't really understand what life is like for your average litigant, especially in the criminal and family fields. I think that certainly there are judges who find it a bit of a shock to do their first rape trial or murder trial, having spent a long time in the cleaner so-called civil litigation. But you soon learn, and it's very, very interesting that most judges would have a lot of sympathy or empathy, at least, for the people who come before them, because we see, especially in the area of criminal law, the dreadful lives and the destroyed lives that many of these people have had. That's not to forgive what they do, particularly if it's violent crime, but you can kind of see how they arrived there.
15: Depending on where we are in an election cycle, Sylvia, it can be very common to hear, you know, politicians and various other people say that judges have been soft on crime. Do you

0: Renting a car always feels like a bit of a battle. 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Snap, simply better car rental.
1: That is fair to both the victims or survivors and to the accused. Because after all, most of them emerge from prison sooner or later. In fact, 99.9% of people would emerge from prison sooner or later, and you don't want them worse than they came in, having spent far too long in prison, because they'll only reoffend, cause more misery, and that's not a good outcome for anyone. But
2: yes, carry on.
1: No, that's enough.
2: All done. But you became a household name with the National Women's Inquiry into Cervical Cancer Treatment, an incredibly important piece of work, but a very hard, challenging inquiry. How did that inquiry transform women's healthcare?
1: Well, at the time, the inquiry was focused on a fairly narrow area of medical practice. It involved an experiment called research by a gynecologist who was both an academic and a clinician from National Women's Hospital. His research was very poorly framed and very badly undertaken. And in fact, what he was doing was to watch women who had precancerous lesions without treating them and to see what happened, because he had this theory that women were born with this condition and that it wasn't dangerous to them. In fact, at the time, it was well known both locally and internationally that it was a dangerous condition and that it could lead to full-blown cancer. So he was right out there on a limb. But the fact that he was able to continue this research for about 20 years, and that very, very many women suffered terribly, and their families, from non-treatment and from being experimented on without their knowledge, because this condition has no symptoms until it gets to the full cancer stage. So they had no idea that they were being used effectively as guinea pigs. The end result of that was that there was a huge outcry, public outcry, because it was a public inquiry and so the public could watch it on television, listen to it on radio and so on. Huge public outcry, and all sorts of people were very, very upset and distressed by this, especially the fact that these women had suffered so much and some had died. And that led to a complete review of the way in which research is conducted, the way in which treatment is dealt with, and it led to consents, which we all have to go through when we have an operation or an intrusive medical procedure, which weren't really common in those days.
2: Which seems quite remarkable now when you look back on that.
1: It does.
2: Yeah. My guest is Dame Sylvia Cartwright. Dame Sylvia, tell me about life as a Governor General. You had three basic responsibilities: constitutional, ceremonial, and community. Which one did you like best?
1: Oh, well, of course, being a lawyer, I found the constitutional side really, really interesting, but it's not of the slightest interest to anyone much else. And it's a very rarely, it's not a well-used function in New Zealand, because we have a good democratic system and there's very little reason ever to intervene. The ceremonial was interesting, but a bit scary on occasions, because I had to engage with the armed forces, never having had anything to do with them previously, and do all sorts of things like inspect guards of honour and so on. So the community role took up the vast amount of my time, because the Governor General is expected and invited to attend at a wide range of functions and occasions throughout New Zealand, sometimes in celebration and sometimes to join in the sorrow of an occasion. And then there's all the community, the real community events, such as scouts and guides and schools and afternoon teas and you name it. It was a really busy job.
2: Was it a nice change, though, after 20 years as a judge?

0: Yes,
1: Bit
0: I
1: of
0: found
1: hesitation there, Sylvia.
0: just a touch. I found it extremely tiring physically, believe it or not. I was on the go all day, every day. And I found that I wasn't using my head very much. And surprisingly, that concerned me because I thought I was it would be a nice break after all the years of having to focus and concentrate and sound as if I knew what I was doing. So it was a different experience, but one that if one is offered it, you'd never turn it down. The most remarkable experiences, including about 20 state visits to overseas countries.
1: It's interesting to hear you say there, sound like I knew what I was doing, because it's something that does strike you throughout this book, that when a new opportunity presents itself, you do use words like you were blindsided, astonished, or horrified that you made a list of potential candidates. Why was that? You seem perfectly qualified to me.
0: Well, bear in mind what I said at the outset, that I wasn't a very good student and I didn't have a very good degree. And in fact, sometimes I wonder if people appointed me to positions without checking that I actually did have a degree. So it was kind of learning on the job for me most of the time. And frankly, I felt inferior most of the time, and that I was not well equipped to do the jobs that were asked of me. And I usually refused, much to the irritation, no doubt, of those asking me to step up.
1: You really did lead the way, though. Were you conscious of being a trailblazer?
0: No. I was conscious of being pushed into doing jobs that I didn't think I was qualified to do, and was always quite surprised at the outcry or the publicity around it. And as being a woman, you see, it's quite hard to adapt to the ceremonial gear. It's fine for men, it's designed for men, but I always had this last minute panic over what I was going to wear, because the gowns in those days were terrible, in the High Court, these red ceremonial gowns that you had to be tied into by your associate, who in my case was a young man. So it was quite strange, the whole thing.
1: Well, I'm absolutely delighted that you have put your career into this book, because I think it's going to be hugely inspirational for a lot of young women, for everybody, actually. So thank you so much for your time this morning. It's been a pleasure to talk to you.
0: Well, it's my pleasure too, Francesca. My best wishes.
1: That was Dame Sylvia Cartwright. Her memoir, it's an excellent read, fascinating. It's called That Woman, is in stores now. It's 23 past 11.
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1: 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How are you, Liam?
11: Good morning. I'm very well.
1: Good. And journalist, TV producer, and commentator Irene Gardner joins us this morning. Hi, Irene.
12: Yeah.
1: Good morning.
12: Good morning.
1: Wondering if we can start by talking about these supermarkets. And I'm wondering, Liam, whether National has made a mistake with this policy, not necessarily because it may not come to fruition and it may not really benefit consumers by a huge amount, but does it completely go against National values of, you know, celebrating ambition and hard work and success?
11: I'm a lone voice on the right of sort of being open to this policy. And the reason is that, yes, you know, the National Party is the party of private enterprise. But when the party of private enterprise or the forces of private enterprise look too much like they're protecting a monopoly or duopoly in this case, that is exactly the type of risk you get. That's how you end up with KiwiMart, right? And so there's a long history on the right of being open to force restructures and regulation to actually keep competition existing or to enhance competition where it's needed. In the United States, Teddy Roosevelt, you know, was a famous trust buster as a Republican. And, of course, National, you know, the breakup of Chorus and Telecom was you know, a real success. So, look, you know, I think you could implement it really, really badly. But of the available alternatives, we shouldn't assume that the status quo is an option if people continue to be fed up. You know, to me, look, let's see what the Commerce Commission says, if it ever comes to that. And, you know, I don't necessarily have a lot of faith in the ability of the government to deliver, you know, competent restructure. But in principle, you know, the right needs to be open to actually keeping markets competitive so that markets can continue to exist.
1: That was quite well argued, I thought, Irene.
12: It was, and it had some similar veins to what I was thinking. I read your colleague Heather's assessment of it. You know, she was going on the "this goes against the party of businesses" philosophy, and therefore why. Whereas I sort of think, yeah, okay, they might be the party of business, but all parties should be first and foremost the party for everybody that they represent. And the biggest thing in New Zealand is cost of living crisis. That's what everybody's worried about, supermarket prices. I actually think it's great that National, Labor and the Greens have all come out with different options on how to tackle it. I don't know enough to know which would have the most unintended bad consequences, which might work best. But it actually makes me think, whoever gets in, could we just throw all these ideas together and work out the best way to do this, and maybe we could just cross-party on it?
1: You're right, Irene. We shouldn't be complaining about choice and options and ideas, should we? Because we've been calling for that for a long time leading into this election.
12: Ideas are great. I'm always up for ideas. I don't think parties do have to absolutely stick to ideology. I think a good idea is a good idea, wherever it comes from.
1: And Liam, are you concerned that National could lose votes over this policy? Where would they lose them from, and where would they potentially gain them from, I suppose?
11: They won't lose votes from the right on the whole.
1: Might be a few supermarket owners who are changing
11: Their
1: votes.
11: Yeah, that's right, which is what percentage of the population, right? I mean, you know, so for people who are, you know, committed, you know, to against any form of state intervention, you know, they will lose some votes, but those votes will go to ACT. But there aren't, there's actually not that many. You know, like, very few people in the electorate are, you know, committed ideologues one way or the other. But in any event, you know, they're not necessarily a betrayal of ideology. There is a difference between being pro-market and being pro-business, especially being pro-established businesses that have a considerable market power. The market and businesses are not always friends with each other. People who are in business don't like the market necessarily, not always. And, you know, and so, look, I don't think they'll lose a whole lot of votes over it. They'll lose supporters in the media. They'll lose some high-profile people who will shift to ACT. But most people just aren't that ideological. And those who are, they're not absolutists, and they and this is not necessarily against National's ideology anyway.
1: Okay, so where do you stop though, Liam? Because people would say, well, if you're going to look at the supermarkets, we need to look at the banks, we need to look at energy. You know, there's other sectors as well.
11: Well, we have a Commerce Commission exactly for this purpose, right? And so we're constantly always looking at competition. Now, if you have a small business in a small town in New Zealand and you merge, the Commerce Commission is looking at that increasingly and more often. You know, it just comes down to market power. And, you know, groceries, we essentially have two players for a whole country, right? So it's always going to be something that we're going to be looking at more than other things. And, you know, I don't know, like to me, I think if any party comes out promising another review or another blimmin', you know, code of conduct or, you know, tinkering around with wholesale supply access, well, eventually the public's just going to be fed up with that. And the public matter more than the pundits.
1: I'm wondering if I can talk to you about Labor leader Chris Hipkins joining Kerry Woodham on Newstalk ZB this week. He said smaller parties shouldn't be able to veto National and Labor working together. He's eyeing greater bipartisanship. And I think, Irene, exactly what you just said. Wouldn't it be great if we could just throw all these ideas together and come up with the best one and put it into place? And when it comes to, you know, health and things, we're all going, let's all get on the same page here so we're not wasting time changing things all the time. He says that a bottom line for him is that minor parties can't veto any bipartisan work. And, you know, he says this is something that ACT and New Zealand First is threatened to do. And I understand that, and we all want to be more bipartisan, but isn't that the, sort of one of the points of MMP, is that everybody does get a say, and that's why people do vote for these smaller parties?
12: Yeah, kind of sadly it is, although I am very with him in essence, because I'm just, you know, the MMP and the three-year term, they really don't work well for us. You know, there's no room for innovation, you know, that people don't want to scare the horses, you know, oh, I just want to get elected. And, you know, I actually agree that much more cross-party work on the really serious things that really affect everybody, I would be absolutely up for that.
1: Your thoughts, Liam?
11: This is just, it's not possible because of MMP. That's why I didn't vote for MMP. MMP sucks. Yeah.
1: I wondered if he was going to say, actually, I support Luxon's referendum on MMP. No, you know,
11: well, I do. Only it might not succeed.
1: No, I thought Hipkins might say that. Yes.
11: Oh, right. Well, yeah. Well, here's the thing, right? To have a government under MMP, most people in this country, most voters, are centrist, right? One way or the other, they might lean a bit left, they might lean a bit right, but the super majority of voters in the country are centrist. But any government you have to form under MMP, you either have to have a left-wing support party or a right-wing support party that's dragging you away from the centre, right? So, like, it's just, like, it's false to say that it makes the country more representative, because most people are either National, Labour, or swing between them. Now, this election, least, you know, not so much, but usually that's the case. And MMP builds in, they either have to be a little bit to the left or a little bit to the right of the public, which means that every time the government changes, you have this lurch, you have this instability, this lurch from one to the other. But, you know, the public voted for it, they voted for it twice, so now they have to suffer.
1: Liam, has Waz fever made it to Rongotea?
11: It certainly has. I'm a committed rugby union partisan, right? You know, it's rugby league, very regional sport in New Zealand, very strong. Auckland, obviously, Canterbury, Wellington to an extent. But, you know, with the All Blacks faltering and being pretty convincingly beat, you know, I think the rugby union is going to be a bit worried. And in fact, earlier this year, we were watching one of the test matches and the Warriors were playing the Dragons at the same time. One of my kids asked if he could switch over to the Warriors, which is just, you know, blasphemous. You know, you'd miss it, you know, yeah, we watched the Warriors, but, you know, not to miss a test match or to flip over a test match.
1: Oh, look,
11: I think the rugby union is going to be worried.
1: Yeah, but
11: the Warriors are...
1: You're behind the times there. I'm telling you, my teenager, our son, he asked us to do that about 6 years ago. So that this is your future. Embrace it. Lovely to talk to you both, Irene Gunner and Liam here. It is 24 to 12.
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1: Joining me now, Jason Pine. Good morning.
17: Good morning.
1: So you're going to have to skedaddle in a minute because you've got to get to the Kingslander because you're going to the pub for the afternoon, aren't you?
17: Well, I am. I mean, it's. I'm not just going to the pub. I'm going to go down there and do a radio show from the Kingslander. Yeah, look, but yeah, you're right. I am going to the pub to try and soak up the atmosphere ahead of this enormous match. How are you feeling about it?
1: I feel like this weekend has been completely wasted. There's no point to this weekend. We are just waiting for the game tonight. You know what I mean? Like, time can't go fast enough. I feel like even last night, my partner and I, we sort of sat down and we watched, on TV, and then we went, nothing really. There's nothing we want to watch. We just need this blooming game to be over and done with.
17: I know, and to arrive. And I think that I feel like that's my duty this afternoon, is to pass a few hours between midday and three anyway, by talking about this game, opening the lines, having a bit of a therapy session for those who are a bit worried or those who are wildly optimistic, anyone in between.
1: I need you to be wildly optimistic because I have an incredibly nervous producer.
17: Yes, I can see her.
1: What are your thoughts as to how this is going to pan out? How can the Warriors pull this off?
17: I just feel as though everything points to a convincing Warriors win. I look at last night with the Roosters beating the Sharks, putting 40 on them. I feel like the Warriors have got that in them tonight. Last weekend, incredibly deflating, right? Losing to the Dolphins. Everybody was talking about, okay, win that, we get a weekend off, then preliminary final. That's not happening anymore. Reset, though, and just take it out on the Newcastle Knights. They're really overachieving here, the Knights. They were wooden spooners last year. They're not just happy to be here, but I feel as though the Warriors are destined to win this game. They would have had a week where it was burning them, the loss to the Dolphins was burning so much that that fuel is now going to explode tonight. Is that optimistic enough for you?
1: No, I think that's perfect. I don't know if it will ease people's nerves. It's really interesting you use that word destined, and that's the feel. That's what I get from the real long-term hardcore Warriors fan. They have hung in. They feel it is their time. They deserve this. It's just, they need it.
17: It can't end now, surely. It cannot end on a Sunday night at Eden Park. That will not do it all. So I don't think that it will. Good lineup this afternoon as well. A lot of analysis from people. Braithen Astor's on the show. We've got Tamari Martin leading us off. We'll check in with the CEO, Cam George. And Lance Hohaia as well, the only guy to play in the 02 and 2011 grand finals for the Warriors.
1: And very quickly before we go, the Black Ferns played Scotland overnight.
17: They're going well under Whitney Hanson. Yeah, unbeaten. England next week. That'll be a big test. But they're doing all they can do. So, yeah, great to see them doing so well as well.
1: Very exciting. Right. You actually had better get on your bike. Or are you jumping on the CRL? No. Are we using the new train to get to Eden Park?
17: No, I'm not going to make my debut in such time, under such time pressure. I'll get an Uber. I'll talk to you soon.
1: Thanks, Piney. Jason Pine will be back at midday with Weekend Sport. Get the real McCoy.
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1: I have made a terrible mistake this morning. I have gone to Megan Singleton's website, her Blogger at Large blog site, and I'm looking at photos of Ahutake, and I just, oh, they look amazing. I just want to be there. I shouldn't have looked, Megan.
28: They don't even look real, eh? And honestly, the only filter I've used is to take the wrinkles out of my face.
1: Oh, look, to be honest, you're wearing a very sensible hat, which is good to see in that sunshine.
28: Thank you.
1: But, oh, my, I mean, it really is. I mean, if you can go, if you can afford to go, of course you go. I suppose the question is, how long do you stay and where do you stay?
28: Because it's a really popular day trip. I mean, Ahutake is so sublime that there's an entire industry of just day trip flights that go out from Rarotonga. It's like a 12-hour day. You head off at sort of 7 in the morning and you're back home by 7 at night and you do a lagoon cruise. And that is what a lot of the people on my tours have done in the past. But this year we decided to add 3 nights, 4 days. And I'd stayed there before. I'd stayed there for 2 nights and I'd done this whole afternoon lagoon cruise things. But I hadn't really done much more than that. So that's what we just did. We had 5 nights on the mainland of Rarotonga last week, and we had 3 nights on Airataki. The blues in the ocean, because it's a lagoon and there's lots of different depths of ocean, you're getting these incredible blues that where the sea just covers a sandbar which pops out at low tide, and that's what Honeymoon Island is. That's what heaven is. When you go and stand on that, you say, I'm in heaven, and you literally feel like you are in heaven. And of course, there's all sorts of jokes. This will be the closest I'll get. Anyway, we took our picnic. We had a picnic catered on One Foot Island. We'd taken our own wines over. You can take them from Rarotonga in your carry-on luggage, by the way, so that you don't have to shop at a supermarket on Aitutaki, because if you don't have a transport over there, it is a bit spread out. I mean, it's only like a 18 square kilometer island, but it's part of a massive 70 square kilometer lagoon. It's absolutely stunning. So I just visited a couple of resorts. I've taken photos. I've taken so many photos of that lagoon day out. And what I haven't done, because I didn't take my underwater housing, was the snorkel photos and the little fish. Dude, the little Sergeant Major fish, they're the black and white stripy ones. They come right up to your goggles. They just want to look into your eyes. And it's just amazing. It is gin clear, the sea, when you're in it. It is just incredible. And actually, I would say not too expensive to get to for us Kiwis. You know, it's right in our Pacific backyard, so I would totally say book it. There's lots of different accommodation option prices as well. There's Airbnb. You don't have to go over there and spend a fortune.
1: Oh, okay. I'm a bit more, I'm cheering up a bit more now. No, the photos are absolutely divine. Absolutely divine. So that's fantastic. The blog is up, which is perfect. So if you were thinking of a quick trip to Cook Islands before the end of the year, or maybe you're planning ahead, head to bloggeratlarge.com and check out Megan's blog. Thank you so much. And thank you very much for all your texts that have come through. Hi, Francesca. Off the back of the panel, National and Labor don't realise we're in an energy crisis. We need cheap energy. This will reduce costs and inflation, not break up supermarkets. Thanks, Brett. Another one here, Francesca. National will lose more votes than just supermarket owners. There's plenty of business people against government intervention in private companies. This is a bad precedent, and I'm a tribal national voter. They should have started with the power companies in which they are a 51% shareholder. Another one here, hi ZB, after Labor, Greens and National policies, it's clear supermarkets as we know them now will not be those of the future. And somebody texted after my chat with Dame Sylvia Cartwright and said, gosh, the Dame has my deepest respect. Even her voice demands attention. Doesn't it just? Incredibly pragmatic woman. And you will notice this when you read the book. Just so humble. She genuinely is incredibly humble at what she has achieved. I didn't get the chance to talk to her about her time in Cambodia when she was judging war crimes by leaders of the Khmer Rouge. That too is absolutely fascinating. So I do recommend it. It is 11 to 12.
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1: It is time to talk books, and I'm joined by Joan McKenzie, head book buyer at Whitcoulls. Good morning.
9: Hello.
1: The Pirate Queen. Tell me about this.
9: I love this. The author is Ariel Lahon, who wrote a book a few years ago, which was one of my favourites recently, called The Frozen River.
1: Yes, we've spoken about it quite often, haven't we?
9: Yeah, and it was based on a... I can't stop once I find a book I like. And it was based on a true historical figure, and so is this one. And this is about a woman called Grace O'Malley, who lived in the 16th century in Ireland. And she was born to a man who owned a fleet of ships, and he plied his trade in Western Ireland. And she had the sea in her blood like him, and she was desperate to be able to go to sea, and he said she couldn't because she was a girl. And instead, when she was a young woman, her father married her off to this real creep. And luckily for her, some years later he died. And at that point, she really came into her own. She ended up, this is incredible, she owned her own fleet of ships, her own maritime trading routes. She had an army of men, literally an army of men, who looked after and supported her. And she became this ruthless pirate. She used to hijack ships at sea. She'd plunder them. And she was fiercely independent, completely fearless. I read it and I thought, this is the kind of courage that it's never occurred to me to have. Yeah. She's absolutely remarkable. Her era coincided with Ireland being under British oppression, and the British overlords hated her and tried to bring her down. And at one point she negotiated a meeting with Queen Elizabeth I to state her case. It's just such a terrific recreation of the life of a woman who was, by any measure, absolutely extraordinary and lived entirely on her own terms. And what she achieved was just remarkable. So anybody out there who read The Frozen River and, like me, loved it, or likes really good historical fiction, don't miss this one.
1: Isn't it wonderful when authors go back and find these characters in real life that we would never know about, we would never find in the stories?
9: And after
1: sort of
9: I read
1: good
9: it,
1: to be true.
9: Of course, yeah. I Googled, and there she was, and so much of this was true. It's extraordinary.
1: Okay, fantastic. Lucy Foley has a new Miss Marple for us.
9: She does. Now, Lucy Foley is the author of a number of what we call locked room mysteries, really good kind of modern day mystery thrillers. But she got approval from the Agatha Christie estate to write a new Miss Marple book, and this is called Murder at the Grand Alpine Hotel. And it's a story about Miss Marple and a friend of hers, and the friend's assistant who looks after her, go off to the Grand Alpine Hotel in the Alps, of course, for a nice little holiday. And then when they get there, it's all snowing and they get snowed in, and then there's an accident on the train track so nobody can get out of the place. And suddenly the body count starts to mount. And anybody who knows Miss Marple back from the days of Agatha Christie will know that she is an amateur detective, and she is very, very clever at figuring things out. And so she gets on the case in her own gentle, charming way.
1: Underestimated way.
9: Yes, and it's got lots, and it's got a lot of the original Agatha Christie in it. It refers, for instance, to the village, Mary Mead, in which Miss Marple lives back home in England. And there's a lot of references to the world that Agatha Christie built about her. But it's just such fun. And of course, you're reading it and you think, well, who done it? Who done it? And then eventually it all becomes clear. And no, I did not figure it out.
1: I love it. Thank you so much, Joan. So that was Murder at the Grand Alpine Hotel by Lucy Foley. And the first book was The Pirate Queen by Ariel Lahon. We'll talk next week.
9: See you then.
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1: Thank you so much for joining us this morning on the Sunday session. Thank you to Kerry for producing the show. Next week we have got Joseph Moore, the comedian and writer, with us. He's going to talk about his experience of working on Saturday Night Live UK. We're also going to talk to filmmaker Diane Whelan about her adventure attempting to travel the length of the Trans Canada Trail. So that's next week. We're going to finish with a little bit of Calvin Harris. Of course, he was announced this week to be performing at the Electric Avenue lineup. After a couple of years of going through absolute hell trying to get tickets for my son, which is the only thing he wants for Christmas, I bought a ticket really early in April. Everyone said, don't buy it. You don't know who the lineup is. Oh, it could be terrible. I got in the queue, got my ticket, and on Thursday, the text came through far too early for a 20-year-old at university to be texting me going, oh my God, Electric Avenue, it is awesome, it is amazing. I have nailed it. This kid has his ticket. So I don't feel smug very often because I just bumble my way through life. But for once, I felt a little smug with myself. Ticket secured. Enjoy the rest of your afternoon. Jason Pine is up next. It's all about the Wahs. Go the Wahs, up the Wahs. See you next week.

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10: It's 12 o'clock, I'm Scarlett Swetanovic. National says New Zealand isn't alone in reconsidering how much time young children should spend learning through screens. If elected, the party will end screen and individual device use in ECE and tightly limit it for kids in years 1 to 3. It would also